rebuked the fever, Brother Begley, and it says the fever left her. Where did it go? Fever left her. Where did it go? You got to go to the Matthew's account to find out where it went. I want you to think of that. It says in Matthew 8 of this happening, it said later that people came and they pressed in around, and Jesus commanded the demons and the disease to leave them, just like he had Simon's mother-in-law. Where did the disease go? Where did it go? Brother Keith, Matthew tells us, he said Jesus healed them that it might be fulfilled, which was spoken by Isaiah the prophet, saying, himself took our infirmities and bare our... Where did the fever go? It went upon Christ, and he bore it to the cross. He was quoting Isaiah, surely he hath borne our griefs and carried our sorrows, yet we did esteem him stricken, smitten of God, and afflicted. But he was wounded for our transgressions, he was bruised for our iniquities. The chastisement of our peace was upon, and with his stripes we are... Where did the fever go? He took it upon himself, bore it to the cross, that we might have victory. I want every need you have, every problem you have. Amen. He took it upon himself and bore it to the cross, that you might be healed and made whole and have... Oh, hallelujah. Did we get a grip on that? I said he took the fever. He took your need. He took your... Oh, let's praise him one more time. Hallelujah. Jesus bore it. Jesus took it. What was the result? Jesus said, come up out of that bed. She got up. I want you to notice something. When Jesus started pulling on her hand, Brother David, she didn't pull her hand away and lie back down. She let Jesus lift her. I have seen that happen. Will you listen to me about 3 more minutes? I've seen that happen. Brother Heath, I've seen God really reach down to help folks. And he got them by the hand. He was going to help them, Brother Cruz. And he started to lift them up out of the mess they was in. I've watched it happen in his service. And they've pulled their hand out of his and laid back down. I want to give some instruction this morning. When Jesus heals you of the fever and takes you by the hand, get out of bed. Don't you lie back down in that mess. I said, don't lie back down in that mess. When he's rebuked your fever and taken you by the hand, come on up out of the bed. Live the new life that he has for you. Oh, hallelujah. Music, would you come? Oh, what was the result? Jesus didn't heal her so they could have lunch. But did you know what happened? She's so completely healed, she's not even weak. How many knows after you've had a fever, you're weak? She's so completely healed, Sister Heath, that she gets up, the Bible says, and serves them. Let me translate that into Greek. She cooked dinner for them. Hallelujah. Oh, no weakness of the fever. Glory to God. Anyone here happy about the Jesus response? Look at the results. Hallelujah. She got up and started serving the Lord that healed her. I want to tell you something. If you've really been touched by the Master, if you've really allowed him to lift you up out of sin and problem and trouble, if you've really let him rebuke your knee, there'll be a sign of it. There'll be a proof of it. You immediately will begin to serve him. Oh, hallelujah. Some folks say, well, I got saved, I got delivered, and they sit down and never do a thing. They won't worship. They won't come to church. They won't pray. Amen. They never really let God touch them. And if they did, they lay back down in that bed. But I'm telling you, if you've really been touched, you've really let him got a hold of you and lift you up, you'll begin serving him, and not out of duty and not out of a burden. You will serve him with a gratefulness and a love. And oh, how many feels like serving the Lord who's able to lift us when we cannot lift ourselves? I just want to read this, the further results. The news got out what Jesus did in Simon's house. And at even, when the sun did set, they brought unto him all that were diseased and them that were possessed with devils. And all the city was gathered together at the door. And he healed many that were sick of divers diseases and cast out many devils.
He suffered not the devils to speak because they knew him. I'm going to tell you, there's a chain reaction to this thing. Brother Mark, when the word got out, I said when the word got out that Jesus took Peter's mother-in-law by the hand and lifted her up out of bed. And when the word got out, there was a whole bunch of folks that said, if he can do it for her, it could be he'll do it for me. And I'm down and I can't get up. Or my loved one's down and they can't get up. But if I'll get them to Jesus, surely he'll come out of that house and he'll do it for my loved one and for me. Did you know he did that? At some point he came out of Simon's house. They were gathered together at the door. But Jesus walked out of the door of Peter's house. And what he did for Peter's mother-in-law, Simon's mother-in-law, he began to do all around him to the needs pressed up. Oh, hallelujah. How many knows it is no secret what God will do, what he's done for others. Oh, hallelujah. Oh, hallelujah. Let's get a grip on this. We've seen it happen lately. I said, we've seen it, but God wants to do it again and again. People that are down and can't get up, he wants to get them by the hand and lift them up. I've got one more question and a little story I want to tell you, and I'm done. Amen. Now we are Christ's body. Now we are Christ's hand, the church. Could it be that Jesus wants us to take somebody by the hand and lift them up as his proxy? Could it be his example, his response should be our response to people in need? Do you know somebody that's down and can't get up? Could it be that Jesus is speaking to us to be his hand extended and to get a hold of him and lift him up? I read a story yesterday about a newspaper reporter, and they were doing a special on NPR. He confessed that so often as a photographer, those photojournalists, they become observers of humans and problems, and yet they don't do anything about the problems that they see. And as he was telling the reporter a story, they were putting these pictures that he had taken to verify his story up. He said he had been sent to cover one of the major storms that hit America. So he's at the beach and he was photographing, and he noticed a woman standing up on the shoreline. She was up on a sandbank and she had a can of beer, and so he started taking her picture as the storm was coming in. He said, I was only 50 feet from her and a huge wave came in and hit the bank she was standing on and knocked the sand completely away and gone, and she fell over in the water, and the wave went out, and there she's lying there, either in shock or in a stupor from her drinking, lying there out in shallow water. He said, I just kept taking pictures of it all, the wave coming in, her lying there. He said, a lifeguard noticed her and began to run towards her, and somebody else came from the side, and he takes pictures of him. And he said, I'm standing here thinking, I'm the closest to her. I could get her by the hand and pull her out of there. But he said, I just kept taking pictures, I saw them run. The one standing by was faster than the lifeguard, and he got right down there real close to her. And he said, he had the picture. They're showing it in the report. He said, I saw that man reach out his hand, and I saw her reach up with her hand to get a hold of it. But he said, all of a sudden the man froze and looked up and jumped backwards and started running. And he had the pictures to prove it. There was a 20-foot wave. That's why the man drew back into her. A 20-foot wave that came up, swallowed that woman up. He said, I just kept taking pictures. And he said, when the wave went out, I kept taking pictures, but the woman was gone. The shore was empty. He was disturbed by what he had done, and he made several statements. He said, I could have reached out and pulled her to safety, but he said, I could have made a difference, but I chose simply to observe. He said, it's easier to take fun pictures now because they're less a burden to live with. But notice what he said. I could have made a difference, but instead I chose just to observe and take pictures. Could it be that the Jesus response of taking someone by the hand, could it not be he wants us to take somebody by the hand this week? No names are mentioned, of course, but how many know somebody that's down and seemingly on their own, they can't get up? Let me see your hands. You know somebody that's down and can't get up? Could it be God wants to use your hand
for Christ's hand to get a hold of him and lift him up? Would you stand across the building? Hallelujah. Let's lift our hands one more time and praise a compassionate Savior. I want you to know he can speak directly to your need and your problem and your trouble. He can do it. He can do it. Hallelujah. He can do it. Hallelujah. Hallelujah. You're here this morning. You'd say, that's me. For whatever reason, I'm down and I can't seem to get up on my own. I need Jesus. Would you come right now to these steps we use as an altar and say, that's me. I'm down and can't seem to get up. Are there others you'd like to come? Whatever your need. Amen. There's a whole plethora of things that it could be. But you have a need and say, I'm down and I can't get up. Are there others you'd like to come this morning? Say, that's me. I need help. I need help getting up. I can't get up on my own. Here's another. Are there others you'd like to be real honest? Won't you be honest this morning? We're not labeling anything. Only you and God know your need. Amen. Would you come and say, I'm not even going to begin to list the different things it could be, but you feel like you're in that place. I'm down and I can't get up. I'm not even thinking straight. Amen. Are you here? You'd like to join these that have come. Hallelujah. Any others? All right. While we're waiting for that, and I'm not saying literally, you come down and take them by the hand and jerk them up off their knees. But I'm saying to pray with them, to help them. Amen. How many would begin to respond, have the Jesus response and say, here's some that have indicated they have a need and they need help. How many would be Jesus' hand right now and come and begin to pray for these? Would you do that? You begin to move out right now and come and pray for these that have come. Say, I'll be that hand. I'll do the lifting. Amen. Begin to pray with them. Do as the disciples did and say, Jesus, help these. Jesus, help these. Are there others like to come? Amen. Amen. That offer stays open, but everyone that would. Amen. Whether you need the touch of Jesus or you'd like to be helpful in raising somebody else up, would you come and fill these altars this morning? Would you do that? Hallelujah. Oh, hallelujah. Let's beseech God for these that have come. Amen. We don't just observe and take pictures. We take them by the hand. Amen. We pray in the name of Jesus. Oh, come on. Could you fill the altars? Lord, so thankful for your response. Lord, I remember the day that I was down and you took me by the hand and you lifted me up. Hallelujah. Pray for these folks. Hallelujah. Hallelujah. Hallelujah. Hallelujah. Hallelujah. Hallelujah. That's it, church. Let's seek the Lord together. Oh, blessed be the name of the Lord. Blessed be the name. Blessed be the name of the Lord. That's it, church. Let's pray.

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2: It's your money. Now there's the additional factor that credit unions are co-ops. They are owned by and for the benefit.
3: For they will deliver you up to the councils, and they will scourge you in their synagogues. And ye shall be brought before governors and kings for my sake, for a testimony against them and the Gentiles. When they deliver you up, take no thought how or what ye shall speak, for this shall be given you in that same hour what ye shall speak. For that is not ye that speak, but the Spirit of your Father which speaketh in you. And brothers shall deliver up brother to death, and the father the child, and the children shall rise up against their parents, and cause them to be put to death. And ye shall be hated of all men for my name's sake. Don't sound very
4: encouraging thus far, does it? Well, this last phrase is what I want to get to. But he that endureth to the end shall be saved. You don't have to turn there, but 2 Timothy 4:7 says, Paul said, I have fought a good fight. I have finished my course. I have kept the faith. He also said in 1 Corinthians 9:24, know ye not that they which run in a race run all, but one receiveth the prize. So run that you may attain. He that endureth to the end shall be saved. Lord, enable us tonight, I simply like to preach on a winning generation. A winning generation. Can we raise our hands toward heaven? Heavenly Father, thank you for the Spirit of God.

that has so manifested himself in this service tonight. God, would you come by and anoint your servant, body, soul, and spirit. I need your anointing. Bring us to an altar service. Bring us to a decision tonight, we pray in Jesus' name. Amen. You may be seated. Amen. I believe that some of the most inspiring stories we read in books are stories of people who faced overwhelming odds. Amen. Everything was against them, but they achieved success or they reached their goal because they would not quit. Amen. Whether it's a nonfiction or a fiction book, amen, we admire them because we like fortitude. Amen. Stick-to-itiveness, commitment in a person. Amen. We admire someone who would not quit. And because they would not quit, amen, they reached their dream. Amen. It gives us hope tonight. Amen. It gives us faith for the future. It gives us a motivation to move on, if you will, tonight. Amen. What I've observed is that success is achieved in the lives of people who will not give up. Amen. It is true tonight. Quitters never win. Amen. A person who refuses to stay down. Amen. Who refuses to stop pressing forward. Amen. We will not be deterred tonight. Is going to do something that nobody else dares to achieve. We're in a fight tonight. Amen. I want to remind you simply the fact of the future and the father of lies. We're in a fight. Amen. In our text there in Matthew, amen, Jesus is talking about what the disciples and early Christians would face. Amen. Also what Christians of the end time would face. Amen. I know right now we enjoy freedom in America. Amen. Freedom to worship. Freedom together, together. Amen. But one by one, our freedoms are being chipped away tonight. Amen. We are pressured to compromise. Amen. We have been pressured to soften the message. Amen. To become more tolerant. To refrain from speaking the truth tonight. Amen. Some has already compromised. Amen. There are churches that will pat you on the back. Amen. They will affirm what you believe in tonight. Amen. But for the moment, thank God, even though some has left, we have the right to worship. Amen. But Jesus said, and ye shall be hated, amen, of all men for my sake. We are going to be persecuted tonight by a world who wants to told you can do everything you can and still get to heaven. It's going to be tough. Now, being religious is going to be difficult, but being holy is going to be difficult. Amen. I said being holy is going to be difficult. You are going to be tested by the world. Amen. You are going to be tempted by Satan to give up and quit. Amen. There is a devil who does not want you to make it. He's going to lie to you. He's going to tell you you can't make it. Amen. He's going to tell you, amen, you will have to give up. Nobody likes you. You don't have what it takes. And so how do we survive tonight? How do we make it? Jesus said we got to endure to the end. That word endure comes from a word that means to remain under. It means we remain faithful under the persecution. We remain faithful under the pressure to conform. It means we refuse to quit tonight. It also means we must remain under the spout of the Holy Ghost. Amen. Because we are a leaky vessel. Amen. We've got to constantly have an infilling. Here's what I want to talk to you tonight about, the fears I face. I want to give you 9 quick reasons. I know that scares an audience, but I will be through them quick. Amen. 9 reasons why I will not quit and why you should not quit tonight. Hey, number one, amen, I cannot quit because I will be mad at myself in a few days. Amen. Jesus said when he came to himself, he said, how many hired servants of my father's have bread enough and to spare and I perish with hunger? Amen. We know the parable of the prodigal son. Amen. We know that he was mad with himself. Amen. He had
left home with big dreams and big promises. Amen. But he wound up in the pig pen and he got so sick and tired of it. Amen. He thought about the biscuits mama used to make. Amen. But now he was eating the husk of the corn. He thought about the steaks daddy would grill outside. Amen. He thought about the warm bed. Amen. Oh, tonight, how many of you, amen, I started something and quit. And just a few days later, you said, oh, I wish I wouldn't have quit. Amen. I wish I wouldn't have given up. Amen. Tonight, if you give up on God, more than likely it'll be a quick impulse. Amen. It'll be a spur of the moment decision. It'll be a moment of instability in your life. Amen. I just want to try sin for a season. I dealt with one person one time in counseling with them, and they said, I'm just tired of the fight. I'm just tired of the fight. And you know what? 2 months later, that gentleman was in jail. Amen. You see, tonight, if you quit, amen, it'll be based upon something temporary. Amen. I've never met somebody who's glad that they left the house of God. I never met one person who was glad that they walked out of the will of God tonight. Amen. Ask Peter who wept bitterly. Ask Judas who hung himself tonight. Ask John Mark about the time he wasted. Amen. Ask Solomon after all the time that he backslid and went into sin. Even Solomon said, I hated life. Amen. I tried everything, but I hated life. Amen. You ask anybody tonight, if you will hate yourself, if you walk out of this door, if you let go of God tonight. Second of all, I don't like the feeling of being a backslider. Amen. To quit means I'm going to be miserable. Amen. There's nobody more miserable than a backslider. Amen. Condemnation will be a harder burden to carry than your convictions that you stand up for. Amen. I say the condemnation that burns inside of your heart, amen, will wear you down harder. It'll be much harder than just to simply to stand up and say, I will not compromise. Amen. I will not give in. I will not throw up the fight. Amen. Can I tell you, we'll be miserable. Number three, I don't want to be ungrateful to Christ. Why will I not quit? I don't want to be ungrateful to Christ. Amen. Thank it. He gave us salvation tonight. We did not deserve salvation. Amen. To be a traitor by quitting would show ingratitude to our Lord and Savior tonight. Amen. He has given us the blessed Holy Ghost. Amen. He has prepared me a home in heaven. Amen. A home that's greater than you could ever imagine. Amen. But God has given us, amen, a ministry and a calling. Amen. God's given us a work to do tonight. And if you walk out of the will of God, amen, young people, you throw up your hands and say, I want to be just like anybody else. Amen. You are spitting in the face of Almighty God. He say, I don't care what you did on the cross. Amen. I don't care that you left heaven. I don't care that you died for my sin. Amen. I don't care that one time you saved me and you cleansed my heart by the blood of Jesus Christ. Amen. I do not want to disappoint God. Therefore, I will not quit. Number four, I don't want to disappoint other people and be ungrateful to those who have helped me. I don't want to disappoint my pastor. Amen. I would not want my pastor to write a letter about me like Paul did Demas and say, for Demas had forsaken me. Amen. Having loved this present world. Amen. I don't want my pastor to have to do that. Amen. I don't want to have him break his heart. Amen. I don't want him to disappoint my parents. Amen. I don't want my church people to disappoint me. Amen. I don't want to go to Walmart and see him and have to duck my head somewhere and hide because I quit obeying God. Hey, amen. Young people, I want you to realize, amen, people have invested time in you. Amen. They've invested energy in you. They've invested money in you. They've invested prayers in you. They have took you to youth camps. Amen. You've got a blessed Christian school here. Amen.
they've got you a bus to take you to youth rallies. Amen. People love you tonight. Amen. And I don't want to be ungrateful because somebody been a blessing to me. Number five, I don't want to ruin my chance. I don't want to ruin my chance to do God's perfect will. You see, the only place where you're going to have joy is being in the will of God. Even the psalmist said, "Thou wilt show me the path of life, and in thy presence is fullness of joy, and at thy right hand." You don't know where joy is? It's in the presence of God. You don't know what a pleasure is, young people? Amen. Jesus, the Bible said, thy right hand are pleasures forevermore. Amen. When you trade God's perfect will for your own will, amen, you're saying, God, I know better than you for my life. Oh, but preacher, I'm scared. I'm scared of what God's going to call me to do. Oh, God might call me to Bible school. You know, I tell you, I had two things I knew when I graduated. I was going to get rich and I was not going to Bible school. And I struck out on both of them. Even though, but God might call me to Africa. Amen. Can I tell you, I've been blessed to go to Nigeria. Amen. And I had the best time ever. Amen. Preaching the gospel. And I fell in love with them people over there. And we had revival. Amen. I say that simply to tell you this. Amen. You'll never be happy out of the will of God. But no matter where God calls you, no matter what God tells you to do, young people, amen, you walk out of the will of God, you will be miserable tonight. Amen. Sin will knock you out. Sin can disqualify you. Amen. For God using you because you gave in to the world. Number six, I told you I was going to go through quick. Amen. I believe in hell. I believe in hell. That's why I'll not quit. You see, if I quit, there's going to be people who go to hell that may not have went to hell if I did not quit. Amen. We might not ever see a great amount of people saved by our lies. But you know what? There will be somebody get saved by watching your life. Amen. By watching your life. Amen. It's not so much even the cost to yourself, but the cost of the souls you would have won and the impact you would have made for Christ. Jude said, and of some having compassion, making a difference, and others save with fear, pulling them out of the fire, hating even the garments spotted by the flesh. Amen. If you do not live for God, their blood's going to be on your hands. Amen. If you walk away, they're going to say, I cannot make it. If that child of God cannot make it, then me as a dirty, rotten sinner will never make it for God. That's why you got to stay in church, because whether you think it or not, somebody is looking at your life. Even somebody is watching you tonight. Ezekiel said, when I say unto the wicked, O wicked man, thou shalt surely die. If thou dost not speak to warn the wicked from his way, that wicked man shall die in his iniquity, but his blood will I require at thine hand. Amen. I want to ask you tonight, do you want bloody hands or do you want burnt hands? Amen. Do you want bloody hands because you did not win them to Jesus Christ? Or do you want burnt hands because you took a chance and pulled somebody out of the fire? Amen. God, if that's what it takes to burn our hands, amen, so be it. But amen, do not walk out of the will of God, young people. Amen. Do not backslide. Amen. Your little brother's looking up to you. Your little sister's looking up to you. Amen. You older teenagers. Amen. These younger ones are looking up to you. Amen. And their blood might be on your heads if you backslide and walk out on God. Amen. Number seven, I don't want to take others out of the will of God. Paul said, for none of us live to himself and no man die to himself. Somebody always falls with you. Somebody always falls with you. It might be your family. Amen.
Amen. But if you quit, somebody's going to fall with you. Somebody's watching your life. Amen. Number eight. Amen. I don't want to lose my reward in heaven. Can I remind you of what Paul said tonight? He said, for other foundations can no man lay than that is laid, which is Christ, Jesus Christ. Now, if any man build upon this foundation, gold, silver, precious stones, wood, hay, and stubble, every man's work shall be made manifest. For the day shall declare it, because it shall be revealed by fire. And the fire shall try every man's work of what sort it is. And if any man's work abide which he have built thereupon, he shall receive a reward. Amen. Can I tell you, no matter what kind of reward you get, no matter how small it is more than you deserve tonight. Amen. I said heaven is more than you deserve. Amen. A crown of gold is worth more than you deserve. Amen. I want to cast down a crown at the foot of Jesus Christ. I want to be able to lay something at his feet. I want to be saying, Lord, I tried. Amen. Maybe I should have prayed longer. Maybe I could have done better. But God, I did bring somebody to heaven with me. I did make an impact on the kingdom of God tonight. I heard of a man who had a dream. In that dream, he was standing before God, and on a screen flashed before him the scenes of a man who did mighty things for God throughout his life. And as the scenes finished, the man questioned God, Lord, who is that man on that screen? And God said, this is the man who was not. This is the man who was not. This is what you could have done if you'd have done my will. Amen. Oh, church. Amen. I don't want to get to heaven. Amen. And God flashed the screen and said, I wanted to send you there. Amen. I wanted you to talk to that person. Amen. I wanted you to pray for that person. I wanted you to live holy. I wanted to fill you with the baptism of the Holy Ghost. Amen. I wanted to bless your life mightily. Amen. I wanted you to give the right spouse. Amen. But you jumped ahead of me. Amen. Because you got desperate. Amen. Oh, amen. That's why I will not quit tonight. Amen. Because you've got a reward in heaven. Amen. God's not going to forget about you. God's not going to let you alone tonight. Keep on serving God. Number nine. Why will I not quit? I'm afraid of what God would do to me. I fear God. And the chastening. That's Jonah. God is compassionate, but he's also just. He pities Nineveh, the wicked city, but he punishes his servant, Jonah. Amen. He pursues the offending prophet with a rod of judgment. And here's what I want you to see tonight. Jonah's run from God. Amen. He did not go very high. In fact, he went down. Jonah 1:3 says, but Jonah rose up. He thought he was going up to flee into Tarshish from the presence of the Lord, and went down to Joppa. And he found a ship going to Tarshish, and he paid the fare thereof, and he went down into it to go with them into Tarshish from the presence of the Lord. Verse 5, but Jonah was gone down into the sides of the ship, and he lay and was fast asleep. And then we know he was cast down into the sea, and then he was trapped down into the whale's belly. And then Jonah said in 2:6, I went down to the bottoms of the mountains. Oh, amen. Can I tell you, that's your future tonight. If you decide to give up on God, if you decide to give into the pressure of the world, if you decide to give in and have a little fun now instead of paying the price to live for God, you will go down. Yes, Jonah paid the fare, but he did not fare very well. His act of disobedience was expensive. It cost more money to go to Tarshish than it did Nineveh tonight. Amen. Oh, the price we pay because we will not yield to God. Even the price we pay because we will not, amen, bow on our knees to God and say, God, I submit to you. I surrender my, amen, my life to you.
the way of the transgressor is hard. Hey man, many years ago there was a steamship by the name of Austria. It was crowded with immigrants, but it caught fire and burned afar out at sea. Only a few of those passengers were saved. After this, there was some published reports of the terrible event. And here comes from the pen of a young man who had sunk very low into sin and debauchery, whose life was spared, and here's what he said. He said, "I do not understand the ways of the eternal, but I do know this, that it needed a terrible catastrophe to awaken me from my death-like sleep. Nothing less than such awful event would have driven me from the path of ruin. And in the midst of all the frightful agony of the scene, an inward voice seemed to say to me, 'This is all for your sake.'" Amen. "That your soul may dragged from destruction." Amen. Oh, how sad of a testimony. Amen. That man lived. Amen. All those passengers died, most of them. But God said, "This happened to wake you up." Amen. How many's going to be injured because you walk out? Amen. How many's going to be hurt because of the choices you made? There was a Prussian musketeer one time who went to the battlefield of Sadowa. He had both legs shot off, and here's what he said. He said, "I can never reveal my sins to any human being. But believe me, that only in that way could I be plucked as a brand from the burning. As far as I am concerned, I know why the war had to come." He had to go to war. He had to live the rest of his life with both legs shut off. Why? Because he quit. Amen. He gave up tonight. Amen. Yes, you can quit tonight, but will it be worth it? Amen. I said, will it be worth it? Amen. I have a preacher friend who knows this man. He was a man called to preach. He began to work in the night shift at Walmart and roofing in the day. He became an assistant manager at Walmart. Eventually, he quit Walmart, started his own roofing company. Amen. He built it up to 50 employees and 20 company vehicles. Amen. But now, years later, he has 5 employees and 2 company vehicles. He's an alcoholic with 2 illegitimate children. Amen.

to you to give into the tempter tonight. Last point, the fortitude of faith. Paul was a man who refused to quit. You say you got a heart, I'm not going to argue with you, but listen to Paul. The Jews 5 times received our 40 stripes, save one. Thrice I was beaten with rods, once I was stoned. Thrice I suffered shipwreck, at night and a day have I been in the deep. I just say retire. In journeys often, in perils of water, in perils of robbers, in perils by my own countrymen, in perils by the heathen, perils in the city, perils in the wilderness, perils in the sea. Ooh, perils among false brethren, in weariness and painfulness, in watchings often, in hunger and thirst, in fastings often, in cold and nakedness. Besides those things which are without, that which cometh upon me daily, the care of all the church. Who is weak? Am I not weak? Who is offended? And I burn not. But he said, if I must needs glory, I will glory of the things which concern mine infirmities. Lesser men would have given up. Remember, Paul said, I'm going on. I press toward the mark for the prize of the high calling of God in Christ Jesus. Amen. I'm not going to quit tonight, but I'm going to press on. Amen. I'm going to run with patience the race that is set before me. Amen. When Paul was about to die, he wrote a letter to Timothy, and here's what he said. Preach the word. Well, I'm going to skip down for the sake of time, but wash down all things. Endure afflictions. Endure afflictions. Amen. Then Paul assures Timothy that his life has not been in vain, that his death is not a defeat, but victory. For he said, for I am now ready to be offered, and the time of my departure is at hand. I have fought a good fight. I have finished my course. I have kept the faith. It's for there is laid up for me a crown of righteousness, which the Lord, the righteous judge, shall give me of that day, and not to me only, but also unto thee, and that love he is appearing. Amen. Oh, some people start well, but they don't finish well. They come here like a gangbuster. Amen. They're going to turn the world upside down, but at the first line of difficulty, they're gone. Amen. But I want you to realize Paul didn't quit. Amen. Jesus didn't quit tonight. Satan tempted him in the wilderness, but he didn't quit. He was rejected by family and friends, but he didn't quit. He was ridiculed by the religious elite, but he didn't quit. He was betrayed by a friend, but he didn't quit. He was beaten and bruised and nailed to a cross, but he didn't quit. He completed it, and he said, it is finished. Amen. We need a winning generation tonight who will not back down, who will not turn around, who will not throw in the towel, who will not give up tonight. Amen. You can win tonight. Amen. I might stumble, but I won't quit. Amen. I might miss the mark from time to time, but I won't quit. Amen. I might endure some suffering, some sickness, amen, financial difficulty, rejection, ridicule, but I won't quit. Amen. Tonight, the good news is, if you will not quit, you will not be defeated. He is the author, and he is the finisher of our faith. Amen. We need a winning generation. Jesus said in John 6, and I'm closing if you want to stand tonight. From that time, many of his disciples went back and walked no more with him. And Jesus said to the 12, will you go away also? And Simon Peter answered and said, Lord, to whom shall we go? Thou hast the words of eternal life. I want to ask you tonight, if you're struggling with living for God, where are you going to go? Where are you going to go? Who are you going to go to? Where are you going to run to? Even if you run from God, amen, where are you going to go? Amen, they tell me the traditional admission of defeat in boxing. If you're in the ring and you're getting beat to a pulp, your manager, your trainer can take a towel and throw it in the ring and said, he's done.
get him out of there. Amen. But there's also a little unknown rule in boxing. Amen. And here's what it is. Amen. That umpire who's or the guy in the ring who's been official, who's been watching it, can take that towel and he can throw it out of the ring and he can say, fight on. The fight's got to go on. Amen. Tonight, I don't know what state you're in. Maybe the devil's been beating up on you lately. Amen. Maybe you're thinking about throwing in the towel tonight. Amen. Maybe somebody's looked at you and say, I don't think they're going to make it. I don't think they've got what it takes. Amen. No, they're going to backslide. Maybe they're holding up the towel for you. Maybe they're about ready to throw it in. Amen. But oh, tonight, this preacher, even if I could just be that referee tonight and say, I'm throwing it out. Amen. Fight on, soldier. Amen. You can fight for God. You can win.

0: Oh, every head bowed, every eye closed tonight. 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I come to encourage you tonight. Amen. I told you what was going to happen. If you quit, you'd be miserable. Amen. But oh, amen. I still got a hold of the towel. Amen. I'm not giving up on you. Amen. Your pastor's not going to give up on you. Amen. Brother James is not going to give up on you. The elders of this church are not going to give up on you. You've got somebody for you tonight. Amen. Every head bowed, every eye closed. Amen. I wonder tonight if there's one you'd raise your hands up to Almighty God and say, Lord, I admit tonight I've been on the edge. I admit tonight I've been thinking about giving up. Amen. The pressure's been hard. The temptation's been hard. Amen. I've been thinking about it lately. Anybody? Anybody be honest with God tonight? Amen. Oh, I'm not going to embarrass you. Amen. I don't know you, so I'm not going to go talk about you. Amen. But I do want to lift up your hand tonight in prayer. Anybody tonight, you'll raise your hands. You say, I've been almost about giving up lately. Amen. But I want to fight on tonight. All right. Amen, church. Let me talk to you. How many of you just want to fight on tonight? Raise your hand. If that's your desire to fight on, raise your hand. You say, Lord, I'm not giving up. I'm not turning around. But God, I'm fighting on. Amen. Oh, can we come around this altar tonight? Can we all find a place of prayer tonight? And just tell the Lord, I'm not quitting. Lord, I'm not giving.
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2: I want you to turn
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2: And I'll be honest with you, one reason why I'm so apprehensive right now is because, well, just because. Hallelujah. And if I could preach something else, I would. But I can't. I've even got an illustration for something else out in the truck, but I just couldn't get. I thought I would, but now I'm not. Hallelujah. So I'm just going to do it the way I feel the Lord impressing on me right here. Hallelujah. Joshua, chapter number 6, and verse number 20. You believe in being doers of the word?
4: Amen.
2: So the people shouted. Hey, you was listening. Praise God. I don't know if I'd get a response there. Well, that's not what I'm going to preach, but boy, I saw that, man. It looked mighty good to me. Praise God. So the people shouted when the priest blew with the trumpets. And it came to pass when the people heard the sound of the trumpet. And the people shouted with a great shout, that the wall fell down flat, so that the people went up into the city, every man straight before him, and they took the city. And they utterly destroyed all that was in the city, both men and women, young and old, and ox and sheep and ass with the edge of the sword. Verse 26. And Joshua adjured them at that time, saying, cursed be the man before the Lord that riseth up and buildeth this city Jericho. He shall lay the foundation thereof in his firstborn, and in his youngest son shall he set the gates of it. So the Lord was with Joshua, and his fame was noised throughout all the country. Sounds mighty good up to that point, doesn't it? But verse 1 of chapter 7 says, but the children of Israel committed a trespass in the accursed thing. For Achan the son of Carmi, the son of Zabdi, the son of Zerah of the tribe of Judah, took of the accursed thing, and the anger of the Lord was kindled against the children of Israel. And Joshua sent men from Jericho to Ai, which is beside Bethaven on the east side of Bethel, and spake unto them, saying, go up and view the country. And the men went up and viewed Ai. And they returned to Joshua and said, let not all the people go up, but let about 2,000 or 3,000 men go up and smite Ai, and make not all the people to labor thither, for they are but a few. So there went up thither of the people about 3,000 men. And they fled before the men of Ai. And the men of Ai smote of them about 36 men. For they chased them from before the gate, even unto Shebarim, and smote them in the going down. Wherefore the hearts of the people melted and became as water. And Joshua rent his clothes and fell to the earth upon his face before the ark of the Lord until the eventide, he and the elders of Israel, and put dust upon their heads. You can be seated tonight. Boy, it's quite a transition that occurs through the course of that reading, isn't there? And I came tonight with a little question on my mind, and this is why I'm so apprehensive, because I feel victory in the house. Amen. But I came to ask somebody the question tonight. I don't know who you are. I don't know what pew you're sitting on. Maybe the Lord has showed me before this is over. But I came to ask somebody the question, what happened to victory? What happened to victory? Now, if you notice my text tonight, chapter number 6, it's the battle of Jericho there. You know, you've been to Sunday school enough to know where exactly we're at in the Bible. And really, the book of Joshua is a very interesting book. I love the study of the book of Joshua, because in it we really see it where God intends for us to live. Hallelujah. This right here, the Battle of Jericho, is the beginning of the conquest of Canaan. And they are setting out to conquer the land of Canaan. It's the land of promise. It's that land of milk and honey that God had promised them a long time ago. Hallelujah. And they're entered in now, and they're about to conquer or set out on their conquest through the land of Canaan. And I know that people write songs about Canaan, and they make reference to it in the light of heaven. But really, Canaan is not heaven. Hallelujah. Because when I read about heaven, I don't read about any battles. Oh, hallelujah. I don't read about any enemy, amen, in heaven. So it's really not. But it is a place of victory that God intends for us to live in. Hallelujah. Amen. We need to be living in Canaan right now. Now, is there a devil to fight? Yes. Is there battles to fight? Yes. Is there victories to be won? Yes. But oh, I'm telling you, when you're living in the land of Canaan, in the land where God wants you at, amen, He'll provide for you. Hallelujah. Won't He do it? Amen. Now notice this, the very first battle, it's interesting to me where God brings them in at. He brings them right in at Jericho. Now of all the cities in Canaan to conquer, amen, Jericho was the absolute hardest one. Amen. It was the most well-defensed city at that time. And so, you know, if you was a military strategist, amen, maybe you would say, leave it for the last, conquer the rest of the land, and then take Jericho. God brought them right in at the hardest place. Hallelujah. Brought them right up to the hardest battle. Amen. If they conquered Jericho, amen, then the rest of the land is going to fear because of this great victory. But notice as we're looking at this, amen, can you imagine the thoughts of Joshua and the people, amen, knowing that Jericho was such a well-defined convinced city. How in the world are they ever going to get up into that city to conquer it? Amen. Oh, listen now. Joshua had already sent out his spies. Amen. Trying to figure out a plan. But oh, I love it when Henry's there early in the morning. Amen. And he encounters that man. Amen. Who identifies himself as the captain of the Lord's host. Oh, hallelujah. Amen. Now you can take it for what it's worth. Amen. I really feel like that was Jesus there. Hallelujah. Amen. Jesus and Joshua, amen, come together. Amen. And Jesus, amen, the captain of the Lord's host, amen, lays out a plan of attack. Hallelujah. Now notice this. He's about to tell him how they're going to experience a glorious deliverance. Whew, hallelujah. Amen. How are they going to do it? Are they going to send up their great army? Amen. And try to get to the gates? No. Amen. The first command is, amen, take the Ark of the Covenant. Amen. Take the priest with it. Amen. Set them out. And then take the armies out. And you're going to march around the city. Amen. One time every day for 6 days. That doesn't seem like much of a military strategy to me. Amen. But notice what Joshua does. He does it exactly like God tells him to do it. Hallelujah. And then he tells him on the seventh day, amen, march around 7 times. Hallelujah. Amen. Well, it doesn't seem like, amen, really a very aggressive attack, a strategy of attack. Amen. But God, amen, knows how to give his people victory. Hallelujah. Amen. Oh, that's right. Amen. I know you know the story, amen, about this glorious deliverance. On that seventh time, the Bible says, amen, they shouted with a great shout, and the walls of the city, hallelujah, I said the walls of the city fell down flat, hallelujah. I'm here to tell you, my friend, God knows how to give his people victory. I said God knows how to give young people the victory, hallelujah. How many's experienced it in your life? I said, how many knows that God can give you victory? Hallelujah. Amen. There may be somebody here in this service. Amen. You're looking at a situation that looks like Jericho. It doesn't look like there's any way that you're going to be able to get the victory over what you've encountered in your life. But I got news for you, my friend. Amen. God knows how to bring the walls down. Hallelujah. I said, God knows how, amen, to give you the victory over what seems impossible. Oh, hallelujah. I feel like somebody ought to grab a hold of victory tonight in this service. I said somebody needs to grab a hold of victory in this house tonight. Oh, hallelujah. What a glorious deliverance. My, what a glorious deliverance. Oh, hallelujah. Impossible? Not with God. Oh, hallelujah. I don't know, I just felt like somebody there needs to grab a hold of that. Amen. It may seem impossible right now. I said it may seem impossible right now, but how many knows God specializes in the impossible? Hallelujah. I said God specializes in the impossible. Praise God. Whew, hallelujah. Hallelujah. Give me a little monitor, brother, if you don't mind. Hey, these are young folks, they can take it. Hallelujah. Praise God. My ears ain't wiggling yet, brother. Hallelujah. They're almost got it right when my ears start moving. Praise God. Hallelujah. Amen. But notice this. A glorious deliverance. My. Amen. I said, what a wonderful deliverance. Some of you here, praise God, sounding better. Hallelujah. Maybe not quite that much. Not because I can't take it, but I'm afraid there's a few here that can't take it. Hallelujah. Praise God. Now think about this. Glory, anybody here, amen, won any great victories lately? I tell you what got me on there. I got looking at the calendar. Do you know it's only been five? Now, I wasn't there, but it's only been 5 weeks to the day since you left youth camp. Come on. I said, only 5 weeks Since you closed out youth camp, I heard about those deliverances. I heard about that victory. Come on now. Amen. I happened to be close by. Amen. Right after youth camp was over and heard the testimonies from victory. Amen. About victory. Hallelujah. Amen. About how God had given you victory. And I even heard what the preacher preached on the last night. Amen. It's time for war. Hallelujah. I heard about your young folks come back from youth camp and say, I'm going to fight this battle. Hallelujah. I'm going to be a good soldier. I'm going to be victorious. Oh, hallelujah. It sounded like to me they just saw the walls come down. I said, it looks like to me they just saw, amen, all the walls in front of them come down. Amen, man, victory, victory, victory. Hallelujah. Oh, some of you right now, amen, wanting to shout, just thinking about, amen, the last time you were at youth camp. Hallelujah. Thank God for victory. I said, thank God for victory. Hallelujah. Oh, I want to be a soldier. I want to fight a good fight of faith. Oh, hallelujah. I want to be faithful. I want to be a victorious soldier for Jesus Christ. I want to experience victory. Woo! Ah, hallelujah. But I got a question for you. What happened to victory? What happened to it? Ah, he's in. I know the Lord's in the house. It feels mighty good in here. Hey, man, but I got a sneaky suspicion. There's somebody that came to church tonight, and the fact of the matter is, the victory you remember from youth camp, or Jericho, let me say it that way since that's where my text is at, the victory you remember there almost seems like a distant memory. Oh, hallelujah. Oh, praise God. Notice my text, Jericho, impossibility. God gives them victory. But then they got another battle to fight. Amen. Soon after Jericho, not many days hence. Amen. They're right up against this little town called Ai. Ooh, now notice, I see here in now, and I know we're going to get to something right here. I see their first mistake, the people's first mistake, in the fact they look at the circumstances and they don't even inquire of God. Ah, I can handle this one. This is just a little battle right here. No need to worry about this one. We've got this one made in the shade. Amen. You see that arrogance? See the pride in them? Amen. Oh, hallelujah. Amen. Many times, young folks, we experience defeat in our lives simply because, amen, we feel like we're big enough to handle it. Oh, hallelujah. Amen. Just get walking through life and don't even realize, don't even worry what God says. Amen. Oh, I tell you, my friend, every battle you fight, you need God's help. You cannot do it by yourself. I don't care how big it seems, and I don't care how insignificant it may seem. You need God's help. I read about David. Amen. David went out to battle. Amen. And God said, get after him. Hallelujah. Amen. Went after him, and they won the victory. But in that same valley, amen, the Philistines come back. This time, what did David do? He did it the same way as he did last time. Amen. He said, God, amen, shall I pursue? Shall I attack them? Amen. What did God say? It was different this time from God, wasn't it? He said, don't do anything until you hear the sound of the going in the mulberry bushes. Oh, hallelujah. Amen. I know we got the victory this way last time, but can I tell you, God may have a different plan now. Hallelujah. Oh, listen, now that's not my message. I just threw all that in right there for a second, all right? Amen. But here, what was it? Amen. They go up to Ai. 3,000 men. Hey, man, no, this ain't going to take long. No big deal. We'll get the victory. What happened? Hey, man, they were routed. Hey, man, they fled before the enemy. 36 men die. Oh, hallelujah. And what just a few days ago was shouting victory. Now it's utter defeat. Oh, hallelujah. How did this come about? How quickly, what brought about the quick defeat in their life? I've seen it. I've been a young person not that many years ago. It's every day it's getting further and further away. Amen. But I'm only 30 years old. Oh, I finally hit the big 3-0. Hallelujah. Hey, man, I know I look like I'm 40, but I'm really only 30. Hallelujah. Amen. I'm going to tell you, amen, how I've seen it so many times in young people's lives. Amen. Man, go to youth camp, have a shouting big time. Really, and I'm not criticizing. It's legitimate experiences with God. Times of life-altering experiences. I know that. But then why? Why so quickly does it seem like we fall victim to the same enemy just a few days later? Now listen. I'm going to ask you to respond to this. How many knows that it happens? How many knows that it's happened to you before? I mean, with the victory we experienced at Jericho, it doesn't look like there's anything that can stand in our way now. Doesn't look like there's any way, amen, we'll ever fall prey to the enemy now. Hallelujah. Amen. But here Israel is, amen, fresh off Jericho's victory, and they find themselves in defeat. Amen. They went from a glorious deliverance to a grueling defeat. But what was it that brought this grueling defeat in their life? I'll tell you what it was. Amen. It was a grievous disobedience. Oh, help me, Holy Ghost. Here's where I want to preach to us tonight, if the Lord will help me for just a little bit. Amen. Hold this disobedience from Achan. Amen. Notice how verse 1 starts in chapter 7. But the children of Israel committed a trespass in the accursed thing, for Achan took of the accursed thing. Now, remember from chapter 6, amen, verse 17. Amen. God told them the whole city is accursed. Amen. Not to take any of it. Hallelujah. If you in any wise keep yourselves from the accursed thing, lest you make yourselves accursed and make the camp of Israel accursed and trouble in. But all the silver and gold and vessels of brass and iron are consecrated unto the Lord. Oh, hallelujah. So they set out, and God brings the walls down, and right in the middle of all of this victory, somebody disobeys. And notice the disobedience here. It wasn't that he took it, necessarily. I know they weren't supposed to take it. It had been one thing if he'd have took something from the city of Jericho. But really, he didn't just steal from Jericho. His disobedience was in an area of consecration. He took something that had been consecrated to God. Oh, hallelujah. Whew. I know what happened. I know while you was at youth camp and you was in that glorious atmosphere shouting the victory. Amen. God put His finger on your heart and on your life. Amen. And said, this has been consecrated unto me. Oh, hallelujah. Amen. But oh, why are you there now in defeat? Why have you lost that victory that you once had? I'll tell you why. Amen. You picked up again. Amen. What God said you was not supposed to take. Oh, help me, Holy Ghost. Amen. I don't know what it was. I don't know what issue it was. But I tell you, my friend, the Holy Ghost, when He comes down in our lives, amen, He does not come in just to shout us and dance us, amen, and run us. But He comes, amen, to sanctify us as well. Hallelujah. He comes. He is the Spirit of truth. I mentioned this the other night. And the Spirit of holiness. And when the Holy Ghost comes in, amen, He's going to tell you exactly what needs to go. Hallelujah. And some of you around an altar of victory, amen, felt God lay His finger on your heart and say, when you get home, amen, don't touch this. Don't do this. Don't listen to that. Don't watch that no more. Don't wear this again. Oh, hallelujah. He touched some area of your life. And for a while it was all right. Amen. You still, amen, felt that victory. But now over the course of 5 weeks, amen. Oh, come on now. I said over the course of 5 weeks, there may be something in your life that God said don't touch. And now you're handling it. Oh, help me, Holy Ghost, right there. Amen. Can I tell you tonight, there is nothing that will bring about defeat any quicker in the child of God's life than disobedience. Oh, hallelujah. You want to quench victory in your life? Amen. Just disobey God. Hallelujah. Amen. Fail in your obedience to Him, and you'll lose the victory quicker than you can ever imagine.
5: imagine. Oh, hallelujah. Amen. I read about Saul. Amen. You know him, don't you? Amen. Saul, this great king of the Old Testament, got lifted up in himself. And God came to him one day by Samuel. And Samuel told him, he said, go and utterly destroy the Amalekites. Spare nothing. Amen. Kill everything. Amen. Do not take anything for yourself. Amen. What did Saul do? He got down there, amen, with the people, and they destroyed the Amalekites. Yes, but they saved the best of the sheep and the best of the oxen, and they saved King Agag alive, and they brought it back. Whenever they got back, amen, Samuel came to the king. Oh, help me, Holy Ghost, for a little while. Amen. Samuel came to the king. Amen. And when he got there, amen, he says, what is the lowing of the oxen? Amen. Amen. That I hear in my ear. Amen. He says, I've saved the best for the Lord. Hallelujah. I've saved this for a sacrifice to God. Hallelujah. Sounds mighty spiritual, doesn't it? I said, it sounds mighty spiritual, doesn't it? Amen. I'm going to offer this as a sacrifice to the Lord. Amen. Oh, hallelujah. But what did God say about it? Amen. Oh, yes. Help me, Holy Ghost, here tonight. What did God say about it? He said, to obey is better than to sacrifice. Help me, Holy Ghost.

God has said to do. Amen. You're not in victory. Oh, hallelujah. Amen. Saul could have had the victory. He could have had God's blessing. He could have had God's power, but he failed in his obedience. And because of his obedience, God took from him the kingdom. Oh, hallelujah. For rebellion is as the sin of witchcraft. Amen. Oh, listen to me. You may not like to preach in the night. Amen. When I tell you, amen, if you fail in your disobedience, you're not going any further with God until you get that taken care of. I said, you're not going to go any further in your experience with God until you learn how to obey. If there's something God told you you can't, you don't need to be doing anymore, and you're still doing it, you're not going any further. Hallelujah. I said, you're not going any further than what you are right now. Amen. You're going to experience defeat after defeat after defeat. What's going to bring victory? I'll tell you what will bring victory. The same thing that brought victory at youth camp. It'll be when you obey. Hallelujah. I said, when you obey, amen, that's when you experience victory. Amen. What's going to bring victory right here in this altar? It's when somebody, I said, it's when somebody will obey God in this house. Oh, hallelujah. Amen. Amen. Oh, listen now. Amen. If you're going to get the victory, you're going to have to obey. Folks, learn how to have church. Well, that's right. I said, folks, learn how to have church. But I want to tell you something. Well, I felt something move on me right there. And I'm trying to decide if you got enough. Well, I'm just trying to figure out how to say it sweetly. Hallelujah. Amen. You know, really, I appreciate you. I really do. I appreciate anybody that's interested in doing anything for God. Amen. But I want to tell you something. When it comes right down to it, you ain't fooling nobody. I said, you ain't fooling nobody. And really, the audacity. The audacity to walk into a holiness church knowing what the holiness people stand for. Knowing what the pastor preaches. Knowing how he is preaching it. And then for you to masquerade and hide, amen, all of that evil in your life. All of that disobedience. Whew, hallelujah. Amen. Oh, help me, Holy Ghost. Amen. I'm going to tell you something, my friend. You better be careful. When you know what the preacher's preached, when you know what this book says, whew, hallelujah. I feel a real temptation there just to go ahead and let you know exactly what I'm talking about. But I think you really know, hallelujah, amen, what this holiness standard is. Amen. Oh, hallelujah. Oh, hallelujah. Amen. But then for you to go around and still do it. And then get up and act so spiritual. And even, you know, fake the Holy Ghost speaking through you. Now you hear me. Oh, you hear me. Come up close to me right here. Hey, man, you are so close to blasphemy you don't even realize it. I'm going to tell you something right now. I don't know. I wouldn't plan on getting on this, Brother Stout. Lord, help me, Jesus. I really intended to be as sweet as I could tonight. Amen. I'm going to tell you something. I'm just going to get on out of here. Amen. And take care of this and get on back to victory. Amen. But I'm going to tell you right here, right now. Amen. Oh, you're not fooling me. I said, you're not fooling me. You're not fooling God. You're not fooling the Holy Ghost. I said, you're not fooling the Holy Ghost. Oh, hallelujah. Don't tell me you got the Holy Ghost. Hey, I said, don't tell me you got the Holy Ghost. Then go home from this service, sit down in the front of a television and listen to them cuss and murder and commit adultery. Come on. Come on.

0: you got the Holy Ghost? Because I want to tell you something. His first name is holy. I said his first name is holy. And when you're full of him, I said when you're full of the Holy Ghost, he'll point you away from that which is defiled, and he'll point you to that which is pure, and that is holy. A holiness individual ain't comfortable around sin. I said a Holy Ghost filled individual is not comfortable around sin. And I'm going to tell you tonight, we wonder why folks aren't getting saved. We wonder why we can't experience any more victory than we do sometimes. I'll tell you why. I said, I'll tell you exactly why. Amen. There's too much sin in the camp. I said, there's too much sin in the camp. Oh, hallelujah. Ah! I said, hallelujah. We've got too much rebellion in the pews. Oh, I said, we've got too much rebellion sitting in the pews.
1: Where'd this come from? Thank you, whoever sent it. Hallelujah. I'm just telling you tonight. Amen. We wanted to wear a victory win. What happened to victory? I feel so dangerous right now, if you only knew. Hallelujah. Amen. And I'm going to tell you something. And I'm just going to get on my little hobby horse right here, if you're ready. I'll just tell you, this is one of my hobby horses. Amen. We sit around in our churches and we say, well, we sure ain't having church like we used to. Amen. I tell you, back in the good old days. Amen. Boy, I tell you, we really had church. I can remember when I was a young person. I remember the youth camps we had, the revivals we had, youth rallies we had. Oh, hallelujah. I'll just tell you, this young generation, they ain't got it like we had it. My question is, who lost it? What happened to it? Where'd it go? Who opened the door and let the devil in? Ah, hallelujah. Praise the name of Jesus. I'm telling you right now, last year I preached 7 youth camps. Amen. Had to cancel a couple this year because of sickness and different things. Amen. But last year out of 7 youth camps, I saw over 120, close to 130 teenagers pray through to the baptism of the Holy Ghost. Ah, come on now. I saw one day service. I said a day service that started at 8:45 in the morning. Whew, that's awful early to go to the youth camp. Hallelujah. Amen. 8:45 in the morning on the very first song, the power of God fell. Hallelujah. Hey, I said the Holy Ghost fell. Amen. 5.5 hours later, 2:30 in the afternoon, they dismissed that morning service. That night in the night service, they said, everybody that got the Holy Ghost today for the first time, I want you to stand to your feet. 30 teenagers. I said 30 teenagers stood up and said, I got the Holy Ghost this morning. Oh, hallelujah. Amen. I said, hallelujah. Amen. I look over these young people. Amen. They are wonderful young people. I said, they are wonderful young people. Amen. And they're having youth camp and a move of God. Amen. That's glorious and wonderful and the best they know. Oh, hallelujah. Where's the problem at? I told you, I'm feeling mighty dangerous right now. I'll tell you where the problem's at. How many times it's not with the teenagers, it's with mom and dad. Oh, hallelujah. I've never had a problem preaching holiness to young people and having a move of the Holy Ghost. I preach this a lot to young people. Amen. And it almost scares me sometimes. Amen. I said it almost scares me sometimes when the Holy Ghost gets on you and you begin to preach holiness to this generation. But I'm going to tell you something, my friend. It's always been accompanied with a move of the Holy Ghost. You know who gets mad? I said, you want to know who gets mad? It's mom and dad. Hallelujah. I said, I have more problems with the mamas and the daddies and some of their preachers than I do. Amen. The young people. Oh, hallelujah. I tell you, my friend. Amen. What needs to happen? I said, I'll tell you what exactly needs to happen. Amen. If I tell these young people to get the TV out, amen, they'll get them out. Hallelujah. I said, they'll get them out. But what about you, Daddy? What about you, Mama? I really wasn't going to say this. In fact, I steered from it. But here I go. It is true from this book that the older women are to instruct the younger women. And you don't like it, sis, when the preacher gets up and starts preaching on how your young ladies are supposed to dress. Well, can I give you a little advice? If you do your job, it'd make the preacher's job a lot easier. But I'm just going to tell you, hey man, it's obvious from the looks of some young ladies that come to the meetings I preach. Their mamas are more interested in them being harlots than they are holiness. Oh, come on now. Well, you might as well say amen. Amen. What happened to victory? I'll tell you what happened to victory. Amen. Look there in the New Testament, our Old Testament, when they rebuilt the temple. Amen. There was a mixed response in the crowd. Amen. There was a younger crowd. They didn't know what Solomon's temple looked like. They had no idea the glory of Solomon's temple. Amen. But they did have a temple God gave them in their generation. Oh, that was glorious. Come on now. Amen. They rejoiced. The Bible said they shouted. Amen. They rejoiced because what God was doing in their generation. But there was a group of old codgers standing around. Amen. They were crying and they were weeping. And I understand to a certain extent they remembered Solomon's temple. Amen. It was not to be compared with this temple. You understand me? Amen. But I've got news for you. Amen. How discouraging it is to this generation when an older generation sits around and says, well, yeah, this is pretty good. But let me tell you what it used to be like. Hallelujah. Ah, oh, come on now. I thank God for the victory we're experiencing. I said, I thank God for the revival. Amen. This generation is having. Oh, hallelujah. I said, I thank God for it. Amen. What happened to your victory? I said, what happened to your victory? Go back to where you disobeyed at. Go back to where you disobeyed at. Go back to that place of disobedience. Brother Shoecraft, I've mentioned it different places I've been. Last year I heard Brother Shoecraft make a statement. Oh, I'll never forget it. He said the first step to backsliding is the first time God asks you to do something and your answer is no. I wonder how much victory we'd already be experiencing in this house tonight if everybody would have obeyed the Lord. What happened to victory? Oh, hallelujah. I'll tell you where you can find it at. Just go back to obedience. Whew, help me, Lord. Hallelujah. Amen. Oh, it grieved Joshua. I said it grieved him. He knew where they should have been at. He knew the victory they should have experienced. And yet he's grieved because of the defeat they suffered. You know why sometimes the preacher gets beside himself like he does? Because he knows where we could be at. I said he knows where we could be at. But because of the disobedience many times from individuals. Do you realize that Achan's sin was not to himself? It affected everybody around him. Oh, hallelujah. And you may sit there on that pew when the Holy Ghost is moving. And you may say, I'm not going to get in tonight. I'll let everybody else get in. But do you know that attitude right there? Hey man, not only affects you, but it affects everybody around you. Oh, hallelujah. Just let me give you one illustration. Hey man, we don't read of any account in the book of Acts in chapter 2. Where there was one person just sitting there saying, I don't really think I'll get in today. The Bible said they were all in one place and in one accord. Ooh, hallelujah. I said, oh, hallelujah. In fact, it don't have to be 120. Amen. To do that, the Bible says, amen, where two or three are gathered together in His name. Amen. Oh, they're all there for the same reason. Already got the same agenda on their mind. All in accord together. Hallelujah. Amen. He'll be right there in the middle of them. Hallelujah. Amen. Oh, but hear me tonight, my friend. Amen. The fact of the matter is, we need to obey God. Oh, hallelujah. So what's going to get us to victory? What's going to put us over the top? What's going to put us right on the right path back to victory? Oh, hallelujah. I'll tell you exactly what it is. Amen. What did God instruct Joshua to do with Achan? He said, take him out and stone him. Amen. Destroy him. Hallelujah. Amen. Destroy his whole family. Whew, that seems pretty hard. I ain't got time to preach all that right now. Amen. But I'll tell you what somebody needs to do in this house tonight. You need to kill Achan. I said, you need to kill Achan tonight. Amen. I said, you need to get that issue. Amen. Where you lost it at. That place where you lost it at. That issue where you disobeyed at. That thing that you're doing that you know God said not to do. Amen. Or that thing you're supposed to be doing and you're not doing. Amen. Kill that. Get it out of the way. And I'll tell you what God will do. He'll turn your place of defeat into a place of victory again. Oh, hallelujah. I said, God will turn your place of defeat into a place of victory again. Anybody believe we can get to victory tonight? Oh, hallelujah. I said, oh, hallelujah. I said, is there anybody in this house that believes we can get to victory? I tell you, I know we can. I said, I know we can because we've already been there. I said, we've already been there. We know what it takes to get there. We've got to obey God. We got to let the Holy Ghost have His way. Oh, hallelujah. We got to allow Him to do what He wants to do in the middle of our life. Just a simple obedience. Let me tell you how simple it is. It happened right here in this revival. On Monday night, amen, a young lady, Sister Samantha, walked up behind a microphone right over here and said, I feel like singing tonight. And she just obeyed the Lord. Woo. Woo, hallelujah. Sung that little song, when nothing but a miracle will do. Oh, hallelujah. And I'm telling you, just from that one simple little song, that little obedience, the Holy Ghost fell, didn't he, Brother Stout? Woo, hallelujah. Amen. Moved on the drummer. Hallelujah. Amen. Broke him down till he was weeping. Amen. Then it went from him to everybody else in the house. Until it was over, they was running the aisles. Amen. Run the backs of the pews. Oh, hallelujah. Amen. You hear what I'm telling you? Amen. From one little obedience. Yeah, hallelujah. I believe I told this at Victory one time. Amen. But I was in revival with Brother Anthony Lester. Anybody know him? Amen. Down in Jersey, Georgia, back in April. Was there almost 3 weeks. We had a wonderful revival. Amen. But while I was there, amen, a young man and a young boy in his church, amen, Brother Justin. Amen. Brother Justin's a great young man. I've known him from his family's out of Brother Aaron Brock's church back in Oklahoma. He's a great boy. Amen. But when old Justin, he got to seeking the Holy Ghost, he got serious about it. I said, he got serious about it. So serious about it, till one day he came to his dad and said, Dad, he said, I've been praying, seeking God for the Holy Ghost, can't get it. And he said, I don't know, this may be crazy. He said, but I sure felt like the Holy Ghost laid it on my heart and told me I didn't need to play that Xbox anymore. He said, could you help me get it out of my room? Hey, man, I'm going to throw it away. Oh, hallelujah. Now, you can take it for what it's worth. I'm just telling you what he did, all right? Hey, my son, just tell you what he did. Hey, man, he got rid of that. Hey, man, he cleaned out all kinds of other stuff. Oh, hallelujah. And got seeking the Holy Ghost on Saturday night. Oh, hallelujah. Of the second week of that revival. On Saturday night, Justin, the Holy Ghost fell on him. Hey, man, I really thought he had it. Hey, man, it looked like to me he was speaking in tongues. Hey, man, for a while. But when he got up, he said, pray for me. I wanted to slap him. Hallelujah. Amen. I saw, son. Amen. It ain't going to get any better than what you was in right tonight. Amen. But boy, did I mess up. Hallelujah. Amen. The very next night. I said the very next night. Amen. We got to having a move of the Holy Ghost on Sunday night around Jersey. Praise the name of Jesus. Now, Justin, the best way I can describe Justin, he's about a Whitaker size right there. Maybe just a tad bit skinnier than him. All right. Hallelujah. Hey, man, he's just a little scrawny fella, if you know what I mean. Kind of reminds me of myself sometimes. Anyway, amen. Old Justin, he was seeking the Lord. I mean, he was getting after it. Hey man, there's an elder gentleman, not an old guy. Hey man, in his 50s, so he wasn't old, was he?
2: No.
1: I didn't think so. Hey man, really wasn't that old. Hey man, and this gentleman, hey man, he's about Brother Donald's size, only a little skinny. He was. Well, I'm just telling you the truth. Hallelujah. Hey man. Hallelujah. Amen. So, Justin's seeking the Holy Ghost, and this brother's worked a lot this week. He ain't hardly been there. And just to be honest with you, he hadn't been real involved in the revival. In fact, he was one of those spectators, for all I knew, that came to that church all the time. Every crowd's got him. Hallelujah. Ah, help me, Holy Ghost. I done feeling dangerous again. Praise God. Amen. Well, amen, Justin seeking the Lord, and we're having a wonderful altar service. Then all of a sudden, out of nowhere, amen, that brother runs over to that brother. Amen. And that brother, amen, grabs this brother, swings him up on his shoulder. Like an old sack of potatoes. And I'll give it to Justin. It must have been the Holy Ghost, because he never opened his eyes. He never quit worshiping the Lord. Amen. But what happened next blew my mind. Amen. That brother, with that brother on his shoulder, went to jumping. Hallelujah. Amen. Old Justin hanging over. Amen. Just going to bounce like this. Hallelujah. Amen. Praise God. I said, I don't know. And old Brother Anthony, he said, my God, he said, it's about to explode in here when folks get to doing stuff like that. Hallelujah. Amen. He wasn't wrong. I said he wasn't wrong. But I'll tell you what I saw next. About the time Justin's feet hit the floor. Amen. He was speaking in a heavenly language. Whew, hallelujah. Ah, hallelujah. I said the Holy Ghost come in on somebody's simple obedience. I wonder what happened right now. I said, I wonder what happened right now. If somebody just obeyed God and let the Holy Ghost move you and shake you and have his way in you. We don't need a song. We don't need a sermon. We don't need anything else other than simple obedience to God. Letting the Holy Ghost have his way. I wish you'd obey him right now. I said, I wish you'd obey him right now. Where we're going to get victory at? It's when we obey. Hallelujah. I said, when we obey and let the Holy Ghost have his way. Oh, come on now. Worship God in this house right here. I said, somebody glorify and magnify the name of Jesus right now. Anybody need victory? I said, anybody need victory tonight? Anybody come needing victory right here? Hey, well, why don't you obey God? I said, why don't somebody just obey God? How bad do you want it? I said, how bad do you want it? How bad do you want it? Praise God. You say, preacher, you're getting plumb fanatical. No, I just know God loves it when people obey. I said, I just know God loves it when people obey. Hallelujah. He'll send you the Holy Ghost when you obey. He'll give you victory when you obey. When you let the Holy Ghost do what he wants to do, there's no telling. I said, there's no telling. What God will do right here is getting quiet. You're backing up on me. Woo! Oh, hallelujah. Oh, hallelujah. Praise God. Is it always easy? No, there's times when there's a battle and a struggle. You've heard the preacher tonight. I said there's sometimes when it's a battle and a struggle from within. But oh my, what victory you'll receive when the Holy Ghost has a chance to have his way. I said, my, what victory you'll receive when you give the Holy Ghost a chance to do it his way. Oh, hallelujah. I say hallelujah. I say hallelujah. Oh, hallelujah. Oh, hallelujah. Who'll be next? Hallelujah. I said, who'll be next? Amen. To get victory in this house. I said, who's going to be next?
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4: Psalm 51. If you could stand reading for the reading, we'll just read four verses here. As I begin to read and begin to speak tonight, you'll hear from the message many things that's already been said tonight, and know that God has been talking to us throughout this whole service. In fact, even before service, I was asked questions and that were directly related to this message tonight. I also will try to be true to my promise. If I'm a little long on Sunday morning, we'll see what we can do about shortening it, Lord willing, on Sunday night. I'll leave that for you to consider whether you believe that or not, but you can. Psalm 51, verse 10. Oh, it's a cry. This cry didn't come from the head either. This didn't come from the head. Create in me a clean heart, O God. And renew a right spirit within me. Cast me not away from thy presence, and take not thy Holy Spirit from me. Restore unto me the joy of thy salvation, and uphold me with thy free spirit. Then will I teach transgressors thy ways, and sinners shall be converted unto thee. It had been noted that David had a heart after God's heart. Now something's happened to David's heart. I'm going to preach tonight on simply this, getting it back. Getting it back. Hallelujah. Father, speak to us. Prepare our hearts to receive from you, to hear from heaven. Lord, anoint me to speak those things which you'd say to this group of people. Lord, I pray you'd speak to us like you have been all day. Draw us close. Draw us close. In Jesus' name, amen. You can be seated. I have used the title tonight, Getting It Back. And the it I want to define. It is the way your heart was. It, the way your heart was when it was on fire for God. That tenderness to God, that joy of the Lord, that love of Jesus, getting it back. What's it? It's what you felt when you were first saved. Can anyone remember that? The it is what you felt when you were first saved. The it might have been what you felt or experienced after a tremendous revival. The it, many of you have been to Bible school. The it may be what you experienced at Bible school during those prolonged times of seeking the Lord. The it might have been an experience at youth camp when you felt the Holy Spirit all over you, within you, the very power of God. The it may have been a supernatural, extraordinary intervention of God in your life. That's what I'm talking about, getting it back the way your heart was then. Amen. I believe there's been a stirring all day, and you already know what I'm talking about, and you're saying, oh, I want to get it back. As I begin to think along this, I was praying yesterday, and the Lord began to drop this into my heart, and for some reason I kept thinking about a vacation several years ago. We went to Florida, and I began looking through the phone book for a place to go to church on Sunday morning. That's a chore, and trying to find, and finally I settled on a church from a denomination that I grew up in and was accustomed to. And you never know on vacation what you're going to get into when you visit a church. But I remember we had some of Sandra's family with us, and we pulled in, and the parking lot was full. There was no parking places on the main lot. And they had a vacant lot next to the church, and we pulled over on the grass. And when you got out of the car, people getting out of their cars and heading from church. You could hear them shouting, praise the Lord to one another. Hallelujah to one another. We went in there and the church was longer than this, about this far across. It was packed, completely packed, except for a few seats up front. They'd save them for visitors, and they marched us right up to the front. I mean, from the very beginning, every song, everybody stood, everybody had their hands in the air, everybody was praying. Nothing perfunctory, nothing ritualistic. It was coming from the heart, people seeking the Lord. The atmosphere was charged, people were excited, people were moved, folks had been getting saved. I don't know where that church is today or what's happening there, but I'm telling you, when you ever experience that, you know what the it is. That's what you want. You want that enthusiasm. Oh, the words are used tonight. You want that passion. Amen. And the thing is, many of us have served God long enough, and it doesn't take long, but you remember that time when your heart felt like that church was. Everything was hallelujah, glory to God. Amen. You felt the presence of God. You felt the eternal presence of the Lord. You felt the Spirit of God. Amen. And you don't like it tonight, that your heart's not there right now, that your heart don't have that love of Jesus, that passion, that, and there's something within you that says, I want to get it back. I want to get it back. I want my heart to be like that. I'm convinced we don't need to know more. We don't need to hear more. We don't even need to experience more. But we need a refreshing of what we already know. We need a refreshing of what we've already heard. We need a renewal of what we've already experienced. Hallelujah. And since it deals with the heart, getting it back, it deals with the heart because it was lost, amen, from the heart, and it's only going to be regained in the heart. It's a heart matter. I said it's lost from the heart, and it can only be regained in the heart and with the heart. And that's why I felt compelled to turn to this passage. And this psalmist David cries out, create in me a clean heart, O God. Amen. This is after David's sin of adultery and being an accomplice in a murder. Amen. David has sinned drastically. David has sinned against God flagrantly. But make no mistakes. Make no mistake, it is with us as it is with David. Sin will take it away from us. I said sin will take it away from us. Sin will take away the love of Jesus. Sin will take away the tenderness towards God. Sin will take away the joy of our salvation. Sin will take away the sense of His presence. That is for sure. That is unmistakable. But I'm convinced it doesn't have to be sin that takes it away. Amen. It can just be life happening to us. I said it can be just life happening to us. It can be the cares of this life. It can be the hard knocks. It can even be the everyday grind. Amen. That takes us away from us. Whatever it was, sin, whatever it was, the hard knocks, the trials, the temptation, whatever it is, two things. Number one, just confess, I've lost it. And then number two, amen, and say, I'm going to get it back. How do you do that? You start where David did when he got it back. How did David get it back? Oh, he began with confession by saying, create in me a clean heart. Oh, have you prayed it lately? Have you prayed to God? You know, before you'll ever pray, create in me a clean heart. You've got to have a desire for a clean heart. Oh, God, create in me a clean heart. Even I've prayed that many times. And one time I began to think about the word create. And it dawned on me, I can't ask God just to straighten my heart up. I can't ask God just to rearrange my heart. You see, the word create indicates that I don't even have the stuff in me to make a clean heart out of. If He has to create it, it's not there. Amen. It's kind of like you ladies getting an urge to bake a cake, and you get all excited about it, and you go in the kitchen and you get the bowls out and you turn the oven on and you go to the cupboard and open the door and discover you don't have flour, you don't have baking soda or whatever else you put in it. Amen. You might have had a desire, amen, to bake that cake, but you didn't have the ingredients. You see, amen, I've got a desire for a clean heart. I've got a desire for an on fire heart, but I all of a sudden realize I don't even have the ingredients to make that kind of heart. I don't possess it, but I can pray unto God, create in me. I'll tell you why I can pray that, because God is the one who created everything you see out of nothing, and you may have nothing to offer him, but he can create in you a clean heart. Oh, aren't you glad he can do it? I don't want to weary the point, but I begin to ask myself, well, how? How does God create? And I went all the way back to the book of Genesis, chapter 1. I could read verse 1, but I'll go right to verse 2. And the earth, we know this is a creation account. And the earth was without form and void, and darkness was upon the face of the deep. And the Spirit of God moved. That's how God creates. Number one, the Spirit of God moves. Number two, verse 3, and God said, let there be light. How does God create? The Spirit moves and God speaks. If I have a new car created, a clean heart created in me, it's because the Holy Spirit moves upon my heart and God speaks to me. Oh, hallelujah. Amen. We read that account of creation. God made the stuff, but the stuff was chaotic. The stuff was without form or void until the Spirit began to brood, till the Spirit began to hover over that darkness. And suddenly there's not chaos anymore, and there's not darkness anymore. There's light and there's order, because God has created. Could I tell you the shape this stuff was in because God moved upon it and spoke to it? That's just like our hearts get. Our hearts get without form. Our hearts become void. The chaos is there. The darkness is there. The turmoil is there. The trouble is there. The struggle is there. But could I tell you, the same Spirit of God that moved on creation and moved upon that darkness and chaos, that same Spirit of God can come upon our hearts, hover upon our hearts. And as the Spirit hovers, God speaks, and suddenly created within us is a clean heart. Oh, aren't you glad for the creative power of God? Oh, hallelujah. Getting it back. The it is always in a clean heart. You'll never have it unless the heart is clean. Oh, hallelujah. You don't have to lift a hand, but does anyone here desire a clean heart? I want a clean heart. I want clean thoughts. I want clean motives. I want clean attitudes. I want clean emotions. I tell you, that's where the it is. It's in the clean heart. Glory to God. I said, glory to God. And then he said, as a couplet to that, he said, and renew a right spirit within me. Oh, hallelujah. Amen. Our spirits are like the front end of our car. They get out of alignment. They start pulling the wrong direction. We get upset at things we shouldn't get upset, and don't get upset at things we should. Our spirit gets out of whack, out of ping, out of calibration. Amen. It just gets all messed up. But if I want it back, I will pray, God, renew a right spirit within me. Oh, would you like to have a right spirit tonight? I'm not saying you don't. I'm just saying God's been talking to us all day. Amen. Some of you, you don't need a new place. place, a new job. Amen. You don't need to find a new faith. What you need is to let the Spirit of God give you a right spirit, a right attitude, a right outlook, a right perspective. Amen. If you've heard me preach long, and you know that I teach this because I believe it's true. You can be right and still be wrong. You can have right doctrine and still have a wrong spirit. You can be right in your political position and still have a wrong attitude. You can be right and still be, oh, I want right doctrine. I want right beliefs. Amen. I want right way of worship. But beyond all of that and with all of that, I want a right spirit. Oh, hallelujah. Oh, hallelujah. Look at that man Daniel. He has an excellent spirit. Look at that man Moses, meek above all the earth. Look at Jesus, meek and lowly and gentle and kind. Oh, hallelujah, Lord, give me a right spirit. Amen. The it is in a right spirit. Amen. And then I want us to think of this from this psalm. One of the main evidences that somebody that really has the Spirit of God at work in them, well, the main evidences that somebody really has the moving of the Spirit at work in them is that they never want to lose that. If God has ever truly worked in you with His Spirit, if God is moving tonight by His Spirit upon you, there is something in you that says, I never ever want to lose that experience. I want to tell you, if you have ever known God to move upon you by His Holy Spirit, there's something that says, oh, may I never ever ever get to a place where the Spirit of the Lord does not move upon me. That's why sometimes I preach with almost, I can't get a better word right now, I almost preach with a frustrated concern. Because some things folks get involved in, it's going to get them to the place that they're not aware of the moving of the Spirit. They're not open to the moving of the Spirit. They're not susceptible to the moving. But I want to tell you, if you have ever, ever, ever felt this sweet Holy Spirit, sweet heavenly dove move upon you, there is something in your heart that cries out, don't let me ever get to a place that I'm not open to the moving of the Spirit. I'm so glad you felt the Holy Spirit at work today. Oh, I'm telling you, not because I was up here, but at some moment in the preaching, I realized we were here in an eternal moment. The Spirit of the Lord is here. Oh, and if you ever experience it, if you ever have known that, there's something in your heart that says, I don't want to ever, ever. You say you're repeating yourself because I'm trying to get to how the psalmist expressed it. He said, cast me not away from thy presence and take not thy Holy Spirit from me. He had felt the Spirit as he shouted as the ark of the Lord came down the road. He had felt the Spirit as the words to songs came to his mind. He had felt the Spirit as he played the harp. He had felt the Spirit as he wound up that sling and let loose that rock at that giant. And he said, oh Lord, please don't cast me away from thy presence and take not thy Holy Spirit. How do we get it back? Amen. We are thankful for the Spirit of God, and something is in our heart that says, I don't want to ever, ever, ever lose the moving of the Spirit. I'll say no to this. I'll turn away from that because I want the Spirit at work in my life. You see, true believers desire to be on fire. True believers desire to be passionate, to be zealous, to be enthusiastic, to be all out for Jesus, to be in love with God. They desire that. They don't like a cold heart. They don't like an indifferent heart. They don't like a bogged down heart. They don't like a spiritually bored heart. They don't like a fool of the cares of this life heart. They like a heart that's being moved upon, sensitive to the Holy Ghost, like a leaf in the wind that moves when the Spirit blows. Oh God, take that not from me. Now I'm going to say this. I get this from the psalmist. If you're feeling like, oh no, I'm in trouble. I haven't felt the Spirit for a while. I haven't felt the Spirit like I need to. If you're feeling that, that is a good sign. David might have been in bad shape after his adultery. But it's a good thing that he feels the desire not to lose the Holy Spirit. Oh, it's a good thing that he cries, cast me not away from thy presence and take not the... You say, how is that a good thing? Because if you're feeling that you're not feeling what you need to be feeling, that means your spiritual nervous system is still at work. Hallelujah. If you're not feeling the loss of not feeling the Spirit at work, you're in bad shape. If you're unconcerned, it's been a long time since you've been tender in the presence of God, you're in bad shape. If there's nothing in you that desires to have the shout of joy well up within you, you're in bad shape. Oh, but if you're missing it, if you're longing for it, if you're concerned because it's been a while since you've been free to worship, free to praise, you're in good shape. That means your spiritual nervous system is still at work. David might have had a lot of things wrong at the moment, but he had one thing right. He wanted to get it right. He didn't want to lose it. He wanted to get it back. Hallelujah. I remember times, and it's a real concern that we're warned about, amen, sinning against the Holy Spirit. But through my years, both the work in the Bible school and as pastor, I've had people come to me and say, I'm so afraid I can't be saved. I'm so afraid that I've lost out with God and can't get right. I'm so afraid I've blasphemed the Holy Spirit and God will never forgive me. I've always looked at him and I said, I can tell you of a certainty you've not gone too far. I can tell you that you've not blasphemed the Holy Ghost. I can tell you God's not given up on you. How can you tell me that with such surety? Because if you had blasphemed the Holy Ghost, if God had given up on you, amen, if you'd gone too far, you wouldn't be concerned about it. You wouldn't be asking me about it. Oh, but the very fact that you're concerned tells me why. I can tell you're wanting to get it back. Glory to God. Oh, cast me not away from thy presence. I'm telling you, folks, this thing is real. This isn't religion. This is the real eternal Spirit of God. Hallelujah. I said, hallelujah. What should bother someone is they're no longer experiencing the Spirit at work in their life and they're unconcerned about it. You see, when it's all said and done, he prayed, create in me a clean heart. Renew a right spirit within me. How does God create a clean heart? I've already told you. How does he renew a right spirit? I've already told you. But let me summarize. He does it by his Holy Spirit. Could I tell you, the Holy Spirit can create some things within us. Hallelujah. Amen. Sandra's hung a little plaque in our house that has the fruit of the Spirit, love and joy and peace and goodness and self-control and faith and temperance. And I may not have got all nine. Amen. I said, I wish you hadn't hung it there. It reminds me of everything I don't have. Have you ever read one of those things about the fruit? It reminds me of everything I don't have. Oh, but I want to tell you something. Creating me a clean heart, the Spirit can create love in you and me. The Spirit can create joy. The Spirit can create self-control. The Spirit can, there's that other one, can create meekness within us. Oh, hallelujah. Don't you want to get it back? Glory to God. Hallelujah. And last of all, from this psalm, getting it back, there are two things that makes it evident that we need to get it back. Two things make it evident we need to be renewed. They're found in verses 12 and 13. The psalmist said, restore unto me the joy of thy salvation. And then in verse 13, then will I teach transgressors thy ways. In other words, when I get it back, I'll have the joy of salvation and I'll tell others about the goodness of God. Could I tell you two evidence I've lost it is when I no longer have the joy of being saved. And number two, I no longer feel any compulsion to tell somebody else about Jesus. I need to get it back. But when I get it back, those two things will come back in my life. I'll have the joy of my salvation. Oh, hallelujah. I said, hallelujah. How many's glad you're saved tonight? Hallelujah. Hallelujah. Some right now are saying, I want to get that back. I want to get the joy of salvation back. And I'm telling you, when I get it back, not only will I have the joy of salvation, but there'll be something in me that says, I want to tell somebody somebody else. I want to tell a loved one. I want to tell a neighbor. I want to tell a co-worker. I want to tell a fellow student. I want to tell them about Jesus. You take somebody whose heart is cold and indifferent to the things of God. Hallelujah. They don't feel that. They don't do it. But you show me somebody whose heart is set on fire for God, and they're looking for an opportunity to teach transgressors the ways. Oh, don't you want to get that back too? That compulsion. I want to tell them about Jesus. Oh, hallelujah. Oh, to get it back. Thank God for His Spirit here today. Amen. Would you come, music? How many members God moved tremendously in last Sunday's services? But does anybody remember the unplanned theme that everything orchestrated around? To jog your memory, it was also the title of the song, message of the song that Sister Rebecca chose. Does anyone remember what it was? He'll do it again. David, you sin. You've lost the joy. You've lost something in that sin. But I got good news for you, David. He'll do it again. Oh, tonight you don't have what you had when you left that altar at youth camp. But He'll do it again. Glory to how many believes in a God that'll do it again. Oh God, Thou art my God. Early will I seek Thee. My soul thirsteth for Thee. My flesh longeth for Thee in a dry and a thirsty land where no water is, to see Thy power and Thy glory as I have seen it. I want to get it back as I have seen it in the sanctuary. Thy loving kindness is better than life. My lips shall praise Thee. Thus will I will lift up my hands unto Your name. I'm on a quest to get it back. Amen. That is what those that are hungry for God believe and seek. He'll do it again. You can get it back, and more than getting it back, you can go on to where you've never been in God. Hallelujah. I said hallelujah. I said hallelujah. Glory to God. Amen. I hear a lot. Amen. And it's a concern of mine. I'm through with this. But I hear folks coming to me and say, you know, I don't believe it takes all that to serve God. I know I hit on this morning, but you know, there are people who call themselves Christians and they drink and they go to parties and they call themselves Christians and they don't go to church all the time. And so I don't think it's necessary to do all that. I remember years and years ago, there was a sister, when she was on fire for God, she is on fire for God. But the moment her heart began to grow cold, she began to take on the things of the world. And more than taking on the things of the world, she would want to come to me and argue about them being okay and nothing wrong with that. And I remember one time, amen, I just said, sister, I want you to think with me. Remember that time you got up from the altar and the Spirit of the Lord had moved all over you, and you had wept and cried and felt the joy of the Lord? Do you remember that? Oh, yeah, I remember. I said, what did you feel about those things when you stood up from that place of prayer? And she began to get it. She began to weep. Well, then I felt that they were wrong. Sister, you remember that time when the Holy Ghost used you and liberated? Do you remember that? Yes, I remember. Well, how did you feel about those things at that moment? Do you remember that time when you buried your face and God talked to you and you fully sold out to God? When you got up from that place of commitment, how did you feel about those things then? And she said, pastor, I get it. I understand the problems in my heart. Amen. That was a changing point. I said, that was a changing point. Oh, hallelujah. I said, hallelujah. I said, hallelujah. I've got advice for you. Call it pastoral or whatever. Amen. If you find you're in a place you're justifying the wrong in your life, you're in a place you're finding the world attractive, you're in a place that you're thinking, well, there's another place called a church where I can be a Christian and I can do the, if you're doing that, I've got one bit of advice before you do anything. Get along with God and pray with earnest. David's words, create in me a clean heart, oh God, and renew a right spirit within me. Cast me not away from Thy presence, and take not Thy Holy Spirit from me. Restore unto me the joy of Thy salvation, and then will I teach transgressors in Thy ways. Would you stand tonight? Hallelujah. Let's praise Him all over. And I'm not saying you've lost it, but if you want to get it back, hallelujah. Hallelujah. Would you lift your hands? Would you begin to worship him and say, God, I want to get it back. I want to get it back. Oh, hallelujah. I want to ride, Spirit. I want to ride, Spirit. Hallelujah. Hallelujah. I truly believe tonight the Spirit of God's at work just as much as this morning. And I'm going to give a simple, maybe you're wanting to get it back for yourself, maybe for the church. But I want you to begin to come right now and pray. If you're willing to pray David's prayer and you say, I want to get it back, would you begin to fill the altars? Amen. I want to get it back. I want to get it back. Hallelujah. Hallelujah. Two evidences. Do you have the joy of salvation? Do you have a compulsion to tell others? Those are the two evidences right there. Joy of salvation, compulsion to tell others. Hallelujah. I want to get it back. Oh, let the Spirit of God move upon you. Let the Spirit of the Lord move upon you. I want a right spirit. I want to think right. I want to feel right. I want a right spirit.

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2: God's work. Can we depend upon it to have a good future? God's work. Paul is writing here to Timothy. He's writing some of his last letters. His life will end soon on a chopping block. His head will literally be severed from his body, and Paul will go into the presence of the Lord. But before he goes into the presence of the Lord and escapes all of the calamity that happened in that first century, he is not depressed. He is not defeated. He goes to Timothy, writing him something that will stabilize a young man who must stay and who must preach and who must continue. So all of you who

in the crisis times that we're in. We need something that we can step out on when we don't know how it's going to turn out. So the foundation of God standeth sure. For there were false teachers in Paul's day. There were false prophets in Paul's day. There was adversaries. There was enemies of the cross. But he ensures this young Timothy, a pastor, an evangelist, that he would find comfort in these words. Nevertheless, no matter what you're facing, nevertheless, no matter what you're going through, nevertheless, no matter what your opposition is, the foundation of God standeth steady, having this seal. A seal, then, was something that God placed upon the foundation. And this is what is written on the foundation of God. The Lord knoweth them that are his. He not only knows your name, he knows your frame. He has tested it and is very well a fact that God has promised never to put no more on you than what you can bear. But will, because he's faithful, but will with that temptation also make a way that you may be able to escape or that you may be able to bear it. God knows the load limit for your frame. You will not be overloaded with cares. He will come to help you. He will not overload you with a heavy burden or a place in the church or a position in the church that he is not willing to give you all of the moral support that you need, all of the physical support you need, and all of the spiritual support that you need. For God has gave us his sure word. The Lord knoweth them that are his. Let everyone that nameth the name of Christ depart from iniquity. Two things on that seal. Because it's very important for you to understand. The foundation is strong simply because those that are there have two indispensable things that must be to guarantee the security of the believer. First, God is infallible, immutable, omnificent, amen, omnipresent, and that he expects of us that we would keep these things that he has said. The Lord knoweth those that are his. Can you say amen to that? Can you say the Lord knows me? The Lord knows me. He doesn't just know my mama, just doesn't know my daddy. He knows me. The Lord knows me. He knows when I get up. He knows when I lay down. He knows when I go out. He knows when I come in. The Lord knows me. He knows my thoughts afar off. The Lord knows me. He's brought me a mighty long way. Anybody say, the Lord has brought me a mighty long way? He knows you. He has guided your steps. He has offered you his help. Then the second one is, let everyone that nameth the name of Christ depart from iniquity, which means purity. Two things are indispensable to the church. First, it has to have the security. God knows those that are his. The second is purity. If you want security, you must provide God purity. If you will live a pure life, God will give you security, as Brother Gary has already testified of. He will be that wall around you. But more important than a wall, every wall's got to have a foundation. And God becomes that foundation. Jesus told of two men who went to work and built themselves a house. One man dug down until he found the foundation of the rock, and he built upon the rock. The other man thought that he could build a house equally secure on sand. And both of them stood a beautiful edifice

0: a wonderful sight to behold, and people were marveled that they both had built such wonderful houses. And then the storm came. Then the roof didn't matter. And the walls didn't matter. And the floors didn't matter. Then the furniture didn't matter. And all of the effects in the house didn't matter. What was going to matter in the storm was foundation. Am I right? The security of that house demanded a foundation. The man was proved very foolish who built on the sand and assumed that you can trust sand as a foundation. Anyone that's been around sand will tell you that you put pressure on it, it can be washed away. It can be undercut. It can be rooted out. So when the currents, amen, became and the flood became apparent and the storms began to roll, here is the answer. Here is the answer. Great was the fall of the house. Now, which house fell? Was it the one on the rock or was it the one on the sand? You read and you'll find out that the man who built on the rock had a house after the storm was over because he depended on the rock to withhold and to uphold in the time of a storm. The foolish man assumed that it would be all right to build on the sand until the storm came. And the storm proved him to be a fool. Foolish men, the Lord knoweth those that are his. Let everyone that names the name of the Lord depart from iniquity. It's still holiness or hell. You want your house to be there when the storms passed over? You had better be pure. And the only way to live pure in an unholy world is to have the help of God. So God offers us tonight these two inscriptions on this foundation. First, he knows you. And the second, he requires you to depart from iniquity. Two things. God knows you. And because he knows you and gave you the privilege of building on that foundation, he now asks you to get away from sin as far as you can. And stay clean in an unclean world. Are you going to help me? Still holiness or hell? I can't help it, preacher. Yes, you can. The Bible says that you can cleanse yourself from all filthiness of the flesh. Am I right? Amen. A good old hot bath will take care of dirt most of the time. Especially the part that you put in the tub. You can run all kinds of bath water and look at it, but it won't get you clean. You have to commit to the tub. If you commit that dirty body to the tub, water and soap and a brush or whatever you want to use will usually do the job and you can come out clean. So I'm telling you tonight that if you want to commit to holiness, it is the best thing that I ever seen to eradicate sin. And sin can be eradicated. You don't have to fight smoking all the days of your life. You can get sanctified and you will lose the desire for it. You don't have to fight liquor all the days of your life. You can get sanctified and God will take the desire of it from you. You don't have to gamble all the days of your life. God can take that habit from you. You don't have to be hooked on pornography all the days of your life. God can break that chain and set you free. You do not have to be immoral your days of your life. You can be cleaned up and become a good wife and a good husband, a good mother and a good father. You can clean your act up, sir, by getting on this foundation and separating yourself from sin. You don't have to say amen. It's truth anyway. Amen. So there's four things that I want to bring to your attention as this foundation has four sides. Can we trust it? First, I want to talk to you about the sovereignty of God. Second, I want to talk to you about the blood covenant. Third, I want to talk to you about the Holy Ghost. And fourth, I want to talk to you about the Word of God. Just four things. I'll try to hurry and take my seat and give you a place at this altar. But before I take my seat, I've got some things to say to you. So if you don't mind, quit your texting. Quit playing your games. And give me your attention. Because I need to preach to you. You say, you sound like an old intolerant person. I am old. I am a little bit intolerant and very impatient when it comes to the Word of God. So I need you to give me your attention. First, the sovereignty of God. Jesus Christ showed himself to John in a glorified body on the Isle of Patmos. And this is the word that Jesus said about himself on the Isle of Patmos to John the Apostle, which was banned there for the word of God in his testimony. He said these words, I am the Lord, which is and which was and which is to come. Revelation 1 and 8. I am the Lord, which is, which was, and which is to come. It means simply that God compasses all time. You can't get to where God's not. Somebody said, where's God? He was there before you got there. Where's God? He was there years before you got there. Where's God? He's been the same place he was ever since he was God. He doesn't need to go anywhere because God is everywhere. Mind-boggling? We want God to come. God don't come nowhere. God is everywhere. I got to come to church. God don't come to church. God is in the church 24 hours a day. There's no place he's not. He's with you. Every waking second of every minute of every hour of every day, God is with you. You said, I don't feel him. You don't have to feel him. You can believe him. He's there. Now, the foundation of God is not upheld by anyone other than God. God's sovereignty is that he compasses all time. If you retreat into the past, he's there. He said, I which is, which was, and which is to come. He said, now if you go in the past, I'm him. I am him which was, which was. If you go into the future, you'll find him there. He is. He is the one that is to come. And if you stand here tonight at 3201 Dryden Road, guess what? He's here. For he is. So I present to you, church, tonight a living Savior that is willing to stand by you and let you stand on him. God declares the earth and all the inhabitants thereof are dissolved. I bear the pillars of it. That's in Psalm 75 and 3. He said, I bear it. I bear it. Amen. If the inhabitants are dissolved and the earth and all of it, I will still be bearing it. Some of the buildings that we know are constructed. This church here, in the 36 years that I've been here, I've never seen the foundation. Never had no reason to dig down to look at the foundation. The foundation has stood sure. But it's there. How many of you as members of the church have ever seen the foundation of this church? The only ones that seen it were the ones that were building it. When they dug down this and put it down, they poured it and then put this building up on it. And we've looked at the building ever since. But none of us go around saying, my, that's a beautiful foundation. All we care about is it being sure. And for the years that it has been here, it has proved it is a sure foundation. Can I get an amen? So we're looking at something that we know. It's a sure foundation. The Lord has upheld the work. We're looking at a world today that's in turmoil. We're looking at a world today that's sinful. We're looking at a society that's godless. We're looking at a time when men love pleasure more than the lover of God. But God still upholds it because it's God's. A pillar to support a building, so he bears the world for his own name's sake. And he will keep it for the well-being of his children.
1: Right.
0: Not only is he keeping this world because of the church, he's keeping this world because of Israel. And he will not let this world be destroyed by some maniac.
1: Right.
0: Somebody said, well, what about all those guys that can push that button to destroy us all? I want to tell you the secret of the book is it won't happen. No, Russia's not going to push the bomb, and neither is China going to push the bomb, and neither is Europe going to push the bomb, and neither will America push the bomb. For God said, I will burn this place.
1: Right.
0: And brother, I tell you what, it has proved true, and we now know that it's true, that God has the ability to do it. But God, for our sake and the sake of our children and for the sake of the church and for the sake of Israel, is going to keep this world until he makes it a new world. So the sovereignty of God means that he can't be overruled. God has said, I'll bear it up, and he will. It is kept by the power of God. I wish you'd help me preach. You see, we need something stable in this crazy world.
1: Amen.
0: I'm here tonight to preach you some stable preaching. God still upholds his creation and keeps it. Though man is rebellious on his planet, yet the Lord said, all the cattle, all the gold, all the silver, all of it's mine. I made it. He kept it.
1: Right.
0: Amen. We need to trust the sovereignty of God. You cannot overrule the sovereignty of God. If God decrees it, the devil can't break it. If God decrees it, Congress can't break it. If God decrees it, it will happen. Oh, somebody shout amen. Anyone ever heard about the end of the First World War? Anybody know anything about the end of the First World War? You ought to read it. It's amazing. There's a bunch of 11s that are involved. 11th hour, 11th month, 11th day. Just to show God can do it. He stopped it. You know what broke forth out of that? God's sovereignty, because he promised that he would gather Israel back again. Now the devil has tried to kill every Jew he can get his hand on. How many know that? How many did Hitler kill? 6 million? Annihilated them. You know, they were kicked out of almost every country in Europe. Banded. Drove out. But yet God said, no matter where you're at, I'm going to bring you home. And did he do it? You've seen that in your day. How can you explain it other than the sovereignty of God? That God gave his word, I'm going to do it, and I'm going to do it in the last days, and here we stand in the last days, and what do we have to eat morning, noon, and night on the news? Israel, Israel, Israel, Israel. It's almost like God said, pay attention, pay attention. I said I would do it, and here they are. And you're not going to get rid of them. Sovereignty of God. God says that he'll do it. Sovereignty of God said one day the moon will turn to blood. Sun will go dark. The heavens will shake. And then you turn back to God's word and he said, in the last days I'm going to shake everything that can be shaken. And only that which cannot be shaken will remain. So the heavens are being shaken. They once thought impregnable. But now man lives up there. Man sleeps up there. Man walks up there. Man has walked on the moon. They have shot their rockets and placed their little gadgets on Mars. Am I right? And all of a sudden the heavens are shaken. But the sovereignty of God said, though you make your nest in the stars, I will bring you down. So God was saying, man, you'll get up there one day, but you're coming down from there. You can't shake this foundation. To the unbeliever, it can be shaken. But to the believer, thank God it's sure. Amen. Look at the covenant, at the blood covenant. Jesus at the Last Supper spoke of the blood of the new covenant in his own blood. Matthew 26 and 28. When God makes a covenant, he keeps it. Our salvation is sure tonight and assured us because God entered into a covenant with us. I wish I'd get you to believe that. With every believer, not just the preacher, but every child of God, every one of us, God has sealed it with the blood of his own son. No evil power, no devil, as they were singing in the choir, Satan, the blood of Jesus is against you. Because the blood sealed the covenant, this new covenant between God and us. Oh, it should help me. Most important day in the Old Testament was that day of atonement when the high priest took the blood and went in behind the veil of the holies of holies and sprinkled the mercy seat and got forgiveness for Israel. They took a scapegoat and put the blood on it and placed the sins of Israel on it, led it out as far as they could, and drove it away from them. And Israel could see the goat going over the hill and know that's where our sins are going, out of sight, not to be remembered no more. But we have a better one than that. On the cross, Jesus died and said, Father, forgive them. They don't know what they're doing. And then that time when he said, Father, forgive them, he also said, it is finished. And the covenant was made and the blood was applied. And God bound himself to every child of God to put you on a foundation that cannot be shaken. Oh, glory to God. When the tabernacle was moved, it was the responsibility of some Levites to carry it. The foundation of the tabernacle was gold or silver plates. Silver stood for redemption. The blood, the sacrifices, the same foundation went with it. When they tore the tabernacle down, they picked up the foundation and they carried it with them. When they put it down, they put the foundation down first and set the tabernacle on it. So the redemption was always first in God's mind. When I redeem you, I am going to stand by you because I'm making a covenant with you and the blood is sealing it. I gave my son for you. I gave him to the whippers that I might heal you. I gave him to the cross that I might forgive you. I gave my son up that I might freely give you all things. The blood covenant opens a door that you can come in whenever you want into the presence of God. That you can find grace. The rod of God is outstretched to every child. He never turns you away, but he's glad to see you. Amen. Because the blood of the covenant that he made with Jesus Christ and he made with the bride of Christ stands sure this day. Always entrance to God. Always the power of God available. Always the wisdom of God available. Everything that God has is yea and amen. Everything the Father has is willing to be given to you freely. The foundation of God stands sure. That's not shaky. Somebody said, well, man, Brother Benny, I didn't get healed. Well, it may not have been time for you to get healed, but God will heal you. Amen. It's in the covenant. But I didn't get an answer. You will. It's in the covenant. Right there. It cannot. The finished work of Calvary stands every test. You can't get God to say, I need to do something else. Everything that was needed to be done for you was finished at Calvary. Oh, glory be to God. Finished at Calvary. I don't have to worry about healing. It was done at Calvary. Don't have to worry about my sins. They were gone at Calvary. I don't have to worry about tomorrow. It was settled at Calvary. If I'm in Christ, I'm as safe as I can be. I am secure. I am secure. David sinned by numbering Israel, and he was looking for a place to make peace with God. And he came upon a place. And when he found the right place, he dealt with Ornan to try to buy it from him. And he offered to give it to him without charge. But David said, "Nay, but I will verily buy it for the full price." It's what Jesus said. The devil offered him the world free. All you got to do is worship me. Jesus said, "No, I'll buy it for the full price." The devil offered him the ways to make shortcuts. He said, "No, I'll take it the way it's got to be, clear to the cross, clear to my death. I will pay the price." Do you understand what I'm preaching to you tonight? We have an unshakable foundation because Jesus didn't take no shortcuts. He paid for it the full price. For him to redeem you means his life. And he freely gave his life for us all. John said it in John 1. Amen. The book of Revelation chapter 1. He said, "He loved us and gave himself for us and washed us from our sins in his own blood and hath made us unto God kings and priests. And we shall reign." That's a finished work. It's done. It's complete. Unshakable covenant. If I don't sin, the devil can't destroy me. You say you're boasting. No, I'm not boasting. I'm just standing. I'm standing on the rock. I'm standing steady on the rock. As a little fellow got washed and in a flood and finally got himself upon a rock and they rescued him later, they asked him how he'd done. He said, "I was shaking all over, but the rock didn't shake." That's the way it's been for me a lot of times. I've shook all over, but my foundation didn't shake. I've wondered how I could do it, how I would make it, but my foundation kept me in my right mind. There have been a few times when I said, "Lord, I can't do this. I can't take this, Lord. I can't go this way." But my foundation stood sure. And soon as the storm was over, the foundation was just as steady as it was before the storm started. I just need to stay on the rock. You gonna help me preach? I'm about ready to go to my seat. You see, the blood of Jesus Christ is the key. Our relationship with Jesus Christ is founded upon the covenant, sealed by the blood of his own sacrifice. The Lord will never break that covenant. You will, he won't. Amen. You might, he won't. That's the reason why. What was it, Sister Floaty, Sister Jean? How 5 years old, wasn't it? 5 years old, filled with the Holy Ghost. 5 years old and filled with the Holy Ghost and stayed that way till she was almost 90, or was 90. And you tell me you can't trust that foundation? Did she go through shipwreck? Did she go through storms? Did she go through sickness? Yes, she did. But at the end, she was still sweet with the Holy Ghost. When she died, she was sweet with the Holy Ghost. I want to tell you, you don't have to be an adult to get your foot on the rock. You don't have to be old, amen, to be secure. You can give your whole life to Jesus, and you may have heartache, heartbreak. You may go up and down. You may be washed almost off, but if you just got one foot on the rock, God will keep you during any storm you go through. Amen. Then the blessed help of the Holy Ghost. How many can say hallelujah for the Holy Ghost? Some of you don't even realize what you've got. "I will pray the Father, and he shall send you another comforter that he may abide with you." What's the rest of it? Preach with me. What's that word? Forever. Now, that means I'm not going to stay forever in this body. But he promised that the Holy Ghost was going to stay with me forever. So that means the same Holy Ghost that I feel now, when I cross over and kiss death and amen, and they lay me out, don't weep for me, because I'm having a Holy Ghost jubilee on the other side. He ain't never going to leave me. Oh, hallelujah. Woo! Somebody said, aren't you afraid to die? It's just the fact that I don't know what dying is. I've always lived. I don't know what dying is. I've watched a lot of people die. I've been there when they've died. But I can't say that I've ever died. But when it comes time for me to die, I've got a comforter that's going to go all the way through for me. How many's ever heard anybody talk in tongues as they stepped over? They walked over speaking in tongues. Pardon me, devil, step aside. I've got a guide. I've got a comforter. I've got a friend. He's going to go with me. And death's chilly waters will part. Amen. And I will be comforted forever. Oh, hallelujah. Woo! Right there. When Israel came out of Egypt, they had but one guide, a pillar of fire by night and a cloud by day. Can I get an amen? Amen. You know what got them through? They didn't have a compass. They didn't have a GPS. Right. Moses had never been to the promised land. He'd never been no further than Midian. 40 years, Midian, right, being a shepherd. Right. Now, all of a sudden, he went back to Egypt. That's as far as Moses knew. Egypt and Midian. But now, God said, I want you to take these people to the promised land. No compass, no map, no GPS. What does God do? Drops it down. Right there. Here it comes. Whoop! Right there. The cloud by day and fire by night. He said, all you have to do to get there is follow it. Follow it. Amen? Yeah, an insecure Israelite flips the canvas of his tent open at night and looks out. There it is. Presence of God. Guide of God. Provider God. There it is. The water bringer out of the rock. There it is. The quail provider. There it is. The manna supplier. Right there. Day and night. Day and night. Day and night. Day and night. For 40 years it was day and night. Present, present, present, present. Without failing. Just to give us a type and a shadow that one day the Holy Ghost would come and the God of heaven would say, for everyone who is led by the Spirit of God, they are my children. Amen. The world won't follow it because the Holy Ghost won't take you to a ball game. The world won't follow it because the Holy Ghost won't take you to a movie house. The world won't follow it because it won't take you to a bar. To a strip club. But it will take you to church. And we'll meet you at church. We'll keep you. Oh, will somebody help me preach? Through the night of our earthly journey, I've had the pleasure of the Holy Ghost, the Spirit's illumination. I have had Him talk to me. We walk in darkness when we follow our own path. But He said His word is a lamp unto our feet and a light unto our feet. Do you realize what I'm telling you? The Holy Ghost keeps the line of communication open 24 hours a day from you to God. He that speaketh in unknown tongues speaketh not unto men but unto God. Oh, hallelujah. What's the Holy Ghost do? The initial baptism, the evidence of the initial baptism of the Holy Ghost is still speaking in tongues. What does He say? I'm hooking you up. Sister Millie is an operator. You call and you talk to Sister Millie, she'll hook you up. You tell her who you want to talk to, she'll hook you up. Well, I'll tell you what, the Holy Ghost is an operator just like that. You get down and say, oh, He hooks you up to the healer. You get down and say, ah, He hooks you up to the comforter. Amen. He just knows who to hook you up to, and He hooks you up 24 hours a day. Have you ever wake up talking in tongues? Just out of your sleep, all of a sudden, there you are, and you're in another world. You're talking to God. You just got your mind. Your eyes come up, and you just registered. I'm talking in tongues, and God's listening to me, and God has time to listen to me, and God doesn't have nobody else He's listening to. He's listening to me. I've got the ear of God. I've got the mind of God. I've got the heart of God. Thank God for the Comforter. He has not left us comfortless. I can't only get used to preaching to people who don't react to truth. It's such a hard thing. I'm used to preaching to people who don't react to truth. I think sometimes.
1: Shame on us.
0: Is there a song book? Hand me that songbook over there, yeah? Sometimes I think if I couldn't do nothing else, I'd reach out to the pew to the songbook and I'd throw it up there. Say, whoopee! Whoopee! All right, just take one seat. Hot dog, that's me. He preached about. I was once a sinner.
2: Come on, brother.
0: I was once so long, and now I'm saved and sanctified. Got God's good Holy Ghost on my way to heaven. I go, whoo! Hot dog, I'm a long ways from what I used to be. I may not be there, but I've got a comforter, and I've got a guide, and I've got a teacher, I've got a provider, I've got somebody who's not going to take me out of school. He's going to keep me in school, that when I graduate, I go to a better world. I go home to be with God. Oh, hallelujah. Hallelujah. The psalmist declared, forever, O Lord, thy word is settled in heaven. That's Psalms 119 and 89. Forever, O Lord, thy word is settled in heaven. The word stands firm. It cannot fail because God's character cannot fail. The word is God. While the heavens declare the glory of God, the word proclaims His will. The will of God is steadfast and unchanging. King Josiah left us a wonderful thing. When he found in that project of repair, they found the law, the king rent his clothes. When the scribes read from this newly found book, for it turned the spotlight on Israel's sinfulness. Discovering the law, commands, and precepts brought repentance and spiritual revival to the nation. God's word may be burned, buried, ignored, or rejected. But in some way or another, it will be preserved. Somebody is going to get shouting happy when they read the Bible. Did you ever read it and get happy? Oh, yeah. In due time, it will manifest its authority and power over you. We are admonished. Remember now the Creator in the days of thy youth. In Hebrew words, translated remember, just means to be marked so as to be reconciled or recognized. Amen. We used to live in a big woods. The farm that we was raised on had a big woods in it. And then we could join another woods after it. We were pretty well acquainted with the first woods because we cut wood there for winter every year. So we got to where we knew that woods. But every once in a while, we'd cross the fence and go squirrel hunting on this other guy. We didn't know his woods. So sometimes in squirrel hunting, we would cheat and we'd break a limb. Just break it and hang it right on the bush so that when we come back by, we know we passed this way. We'd go a little further and we'd break another limb and we would mark our progress. That's just all the Word of God said. I remember when the Bible said that I could be born again, I got born again, I broke the twig. I made it this far. I remember when reading in the Bible about sanctification, I started seeking God for sanctification. And when I realized what sanctification was, I said, Lord, I can't live without this. I'll backslide unless you do this for me. And one night he rolled me under the pew and rolled me out from under the pew. And they spit in my face. They patted me on the back. And I didn't throw a Sutherland tantrum. And I knew something happened in my life. I got sanctified. I broke another twig. I made it this far. And then I read in the Bible where I've got to have the Holy Ghost. And I went after it. I pursued it. My heart broke. I was disappointed. Everything seemed to be going wrong. I wasn't making any headway. I'm brokenhearted as a young little preacher. I went in the kitchen of another preacher, and he came in, and right after him came the Holy Ghost. I went in there and I was leaning up against the saint, just crying, so discouraged and broken because I couldn't get the Holy Ghost. And then he came right behind me and he said, what's wrong? And he said, what's wrong? And then the Holy Ghost said, through him, he spoke in tongues and then turned and looked at me and pointed his face, and I put my spirit in you right now. I broke another twig and said, he ain't forgotten me. And I went on to receive the Holy Ghost, went on to receive the call of God to preach, and finally ended up in 2014 at Dryden Road, 3201, preaching the gospel. I broke twigs. I broke twigs and I've marked the way. But I've never had to go back. Oh, hallelujah. I've never had to go back and break this trip again. My baptism was sure. Amen. My salvation was sure. Everything, the foundation stood sure. I've never had to go back and repent and get rebaptized in water. The experience is sure. I've kept my foot on the rock, and the rock has kept me. I kept my foot on the foundation, and the foundation has never moved under my feet. I want to tell you, man, it doesn't matter how bad the storm gets, the foundation of God standeth sure. God doesn't never have to change his mind about his word. He meant it, it's forever settled in heaven. He's not a man that he should lie. He doesn't say one thing when he means another. He doesn't promise his word unless he performs it. If he said, I will heal you, you'll be healed. If God says, I'll help you, you'll be helped. Come on, somebody give me an amen.
1: Amen.
0: You may not always be understood, but we can count on him when the ship's breaking up in the storm. Paul did. After long absence, he made an appearance on board up among those men and said, be of good cheer. I just got a message from God. And God said, everybody on this ship's going to be saved. Amen. Whom I stand before and whom I serve, whose God, amen. In the middle of a storm and a hopelessness, God can find you if you stay on the rock. A solid foundation. We're God's children. Our human nature can be disturbed, but our spiritual foundation will stand. You may think sometimes depression comes, but just remember the foundation of God standeth sure. There are four sides and they're all indestructible. God in his sovereignty. Can I get an amen?
1: Amen.
0: The covenant that he made with you. His work of the Holy Ghost in our life, and his infallible word. You don't have to go down. You can go through. You can make it all the way. You don't have to backslide. Get down on your knees on that rock. You don't have to stand up tall. Hug it. When the storm's over, stand back up and tell the devil, made it again. But it's not what I do. It's what he's done. God gave me his word. And Jesus recognized it when he said simply this, they are in my Father's hand and nobody can pluck them out. Nobody. Paul said it in a different way. He said, things present, things to come, angels, devils, nothing can separate me from the love of God that's in Christ Jesus. Can I get an amen?
1: Amen.
0: Tonight, we have Sister Brenda. I preach for her. And I tell you, things may get shaky. Keep your feet on the rock. Make sure you're on the foundation. Check it out. Make sure you're on there and then stand. And when you've done all you can do, stand. God expects you to do no more. And God will come and fight your battles. God will come and break the way. He will be all about you. He will be your help, ever-present help in the time of trouble. He will fluff your pillow. Amen. When your hour comes for you to die, he'll cradle you in his own arms. He'll kiss you asleep. And when you wake up, you'll be looking in his blessed face. And I tell you, my friend, this trip is still worth it.
1: Amen.
0: Can I get an amen?
1: Amen?
0: All right, I'm done. I'm fixing to take my seat. They're going to come give us a song. We're going to open these altars.
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4: The first 4 verses there. And this is what he says. Then Joseph could not refrain himself before all of them that stood by him. And he cried, cause every man to go out from me. And there stood no man with him while Joseph made himself known unto his brethren. And he wept aloud, and the Egyptians in the house of Pharaoh heard. And Joseph said unto his brethren, I am Joseph, that my father yet liveth. And his brethren could not answer him, for they were troubled at his presence. And Joseph said unto his brethren, come near to me, I pray you. And they came near, and he said, I am Joseph, your brother, whom ye sold into Egypt. Turn with me to the book of Psalms, chapter 105. Psalms 105. Here the psalmist gives us a brief look into the life of Joseph. When much is not mentioned about him, maybe a little bit throughout the Bible, but we know when it comes to the book of Hebrews, he's in the hall of faith. But here in the book of Psalms, it gives us another picture of him, and we can understand a little more about his life. Psalms 105, and we there say amen. Verse 16, we're going to read on through 22. Moreover, he called for a famine upon the land, he brake the whole staff of bread. He sent a man before them, even Joseph, who was sold for a servant, whose feet they hurt with fetters. He was laid with iron until the time that his Lord came, the word of the Lord tried him. The king sent and loosed him, even the ruler of the people, and let him go free. He made him ruler of his house and ruler of all of his substance, to bind his princes at his pleasure and to teach his senators wisdom. Amen. I want you to notice what I wrote to you in Genesis 45. It made reference to Joseph weeping. And I want to preach tonight on the three weepings of Joseph. Joseph, technically, when you read the Bible, he wept 8 or 9 different times. My mind don't serve me right there. But there's something about the first three times that Joseph wept. We can look at this, and we're going to look into it with the Lord's help for a few moments, and we can understand the conflict that was in Joseph's life. We often picture Joseph looking at his brothers with a Joel Osteen smile and just saying, I forgive you. I mean, it's just the way we picture it. But when you read the Bible, and you read it in its context, you find that there was a conflict in his life. It wasn't that easy. He went through something. He was hurt and wounded. And I want to deal tonight with this fact of Joseph weeping and the reason God allows us to face what we face in this life. Pray with me. Dear Heavenly Father, as we come to you in prayer tonight, we thank you, Holy Ghost, for the Word. We thank you, Lord, for the precious Word of God. We know that you're true and that you're holy here tonight, and we know that you're able to do anything. We know that your anointing is real, Holy Ghost. We're in this church here tonight, Lord. We come here to hear it from heaven, Jesus. Lord, I know that some of us, Lord, may have our minds on different things. We may be thinking about tomorrow. We may be thinking about our problems and our circumstances. But all in the name of Jesus, I would that you'd send the Holy Ghost by. That Holy Ghost that awakens the Spirit, Lord. If there be a dead soul in the house, you would revive them. You would deal with the life and the hearts of individuals. You are able to do this today and minister and touch in a mighty way and make this honest song, this honest call, product of the Holy Ghost to move in the name of Jesus Christ. We do love you with all of our heart. And everybody said, amen. Many people have suffered in their life either betrayal or hurt as a Christian, woundings and things that are inflicted in your life. Most of the time, it is unexpected. Many of us will not raise our hands today and say, "Look, I want to suffer today." And it's just not in our inventory. It's not what's in us. As human beings, we desire to avoid that which is hard. We desire to avoid that which causes us hardship and pain and suffering. But as I mentioned slightly last night, there is a purpose in what you go through in life. Needless to what the devil and the enemy tries to get you to think, there's a reason that we face the things that we face in this world. But understand, when it comes to hurt and betrayal and being wounded and done wrong in life, this often causes us to live in a state of defeat as a Christian. And I mentioned that last night. There is never a point in the life of a believer that you are without hope. The Bible even explicitly tells us that the Christian, that the believer, that we always have hope. We always have that blessed assurance. We always have that place we can go to, that refuge that we can go to, and understand that God can move on our behalf. But like I've already mentioned here, and we're all times when we have been hurt or wounded and been damaged in life or go through something, it immediately causes us to withdraw. It causes us to shrivel up as believers and maybe think that we're not good enough, or maybe we've done something wrong all the time. That maybe times you have done something wrong. There is times the Lord has to chasten us. But I want to tell you, every trial that you face does not mean that you're a bad person. Does not mean that God does not approve of you. Does not mean that God does not care about you. There is a purpose in the trials that we face in life. But in the betrayals and the hurt and the damages, this often causes us to live in a place where God cannot pour out His full provision in our life. Understand that here today. Yeah, I believe in these latter times. I believe in the latter days in the church. There's going to be an increase of the conviction of the Holy Ghost. He's going to get personal with us. He's going to put His fingers on our hearts and the things that are hidden in the innermost places. And He's going to allow us to understand why He is doing what He is doing. Understand this here tonight. When it comes to being done wrong and hurt, the Bible tells us many different things about people that have been done wrong and hurt and betrayed. When we speak of that word betrayal, being done wrong by a family member or a brother, and all times the enemy would like you to think that God has done you wrong. Look, you may have been done wrong by somebody in your family. You may have been done wrong by a spouse. You may have been done wrong by a relative or a friend you know in church or somebody in the world. But I can promise you, without a shadow of a doubt, that God has never done you wrong. He has been good every day. He has made His mercy endure. I mean, it says new every day. I enjoy serving the Lord. There never comes a point in your life that you can point back to heaven and say, "God, it was your fault." As if He's done something to hurt you and do you wrong. Understand this. There is times God allows you to go through the valley and the trial. But what it is, my friend, it is a call to spiritual maturity. It is a call unto spiritual maturity. I'm going to say it this way. If you're of age, temper tantrums, they shouldn't be there. I know somebody in the state of confusion. It's not too far. It's everywhere. That state's close to everybody. I've seen them when they have children. And I've seen the mother get so mad she stomps the floor. And I'm thinking to myself, that's what the kid is supposed to be doing. And then he starts stomping the floor. And I know where he got it from. There's never a time in your life when there is to be temper tantrums. It doesn't matter what you go through. But God wants you to have victory. He wants you to be prepared. He wants you to prevail over things. It doesn't matter. I mean, it does matter. I know to you, I'm not trying to diminish that. But there is times you're hurt. There is times you're wounded. There is times you're discouraged. But You know what the Bible called it? A root of bitterness. Oftentimes, you know what you see? Oftentimes you see the fruit of bitterness. Oftentimes you see somebody get angry. Oftentimes you see somebody get frustrated. You know what that is? That may not be the root. That may just be the fruit. I wonder at times, if we were to get down to the nitty gritty, if we were to get past the mask, and get past the facade, I wonder what is really at the root of everybody's life. You know what the jailhouses are? You know the fruit of this life. That's not the root of it. That is just the fruit of it. You may look at somebody on the street and say, boy, he's got a bad attitude. That may just be the fruit of the problem.
5: Right.
4: Hear me today, friend. Because all time in church, we have become real good at judging fruit. We have become so good at being able to label at this person, label that person. Now, I've done enough ministry over the last 6 years to understand there's something at the core of it. There's something down inside. There's something at the heart of it. And it's about time that us as ministers, men and women of God, understand that this world, it is wounded and hurt. And a lot of what you see it is the fruit of failure. Let's get down to the root and give them a solution of a Savior that can pluck out the root and can make all things new.
6: Amen.
4: But how can we give birth to a healthy church in a healthy world if we ourselves are wounded? Hear me today, friend. I want you to get this. We're going to look at the life of Joseph and look at three different things. The first thing we're going to look at is Joseph's life of betrayal, where he was done wrong. Second thing we're going to look at is Joseph, he was preserved for a purpose. And the last thing we're going to look at, we're going to look at Joseph in the totality of God's plan, what God had in store for him. Understand today, a lot of times, it's just like Joseph. We like the promise of God, but we also like a pretty coat. I'm telling you what the Bible speaks of. The time to root for the pretty coat has got to be stripped off of you. And you've got to be allowed to understand that God allows you to face things for a reason. He allows you to go through things and come into contact in areas in your life for a reason. When we look at the life of Joseph, we see the very first picture of him. It's 17-year-old here. At the other day of his birth here. And he's 17 years old. He has the favor of his father. And all he does, he has a dream that God has given him.
6: That's right.
4: How many remember that young experience? You got saved and that's all you really know. Might be better if we stayed there at times, I know.

0: That's right.
1: Here goes a fifth. He's got a dream. A God-given dream. I see him walking to his brothers. They ain't going to believe it. Oh, you, they are not going to believe it. I don't believe Joseph did it to be cocky or arrogant. I believe Joseph was innocent-minded. He simply knew this. He knew that God had given him a dream. He knew that they hadn't had the dream yet. He goes to them and tells them, "Brother, I had a dream of the stars and the bound down, and then the seed bound down before him." He even told his father about the second dream. And all of them have the same response. What? You know, when I felt God wanting to do more in my life in ministry, I expected everybody to see it like I saw it. I did. You know, you get out, you come out the prayer closet, and God speaks to you. You leave and you go tell somebody. I mean, you're excited. I mean, it's the answer you've been praying and fasting about, and you tell somebody about it, and they say, "Oh, that's nice. What do you want to eat at night?" They're like, "Hey, I heard from God." "Oh, that's sweet. That's good, son. Wait. It wasn't my thing, man. I'm just asking. Hear me. That's good. That's wonderful. That's how Joseph was. He expected everybody to see it his way.

the ones you're vulnerable to. I heard an old, and I don't really take much time on this, but in teaching on the family, it's a unique illustration. In the old tabernacle, in the Old Testament, you had the outer court, you had the inner court, and you had the holies of holies. It's actually a picture too. You can apply it to relationships and life. The outer court of people that you know of, and you know a little bit, the kind of your friends. I mean, it's the outer court relationship. You see them every now and then. You talk to them when you see them. And all of a sudden, you think you have that inner court relationship. Maybe you talk on the phone. Maybe you're friends with each other. Maybe you see each other at church. Maybe you talk about a few things. But then you have those relationships that are like the holies of holies to you. Me and my wife, that's my holies of relationships. I tell her everything. There's nothing hidden to my wife. This is who I am. This is what I am. She knows when I'm aggravated, and she knows when I'm happy. She even knows when my back wants to be scratched. I don't know how she does that. It always likes being scratched. I mean, she's just like my wife. But how bad is the wound with some people that you're most intimate with, that you haven't held nothing back? They're saying, you begin to tell them what you feel in your spirit. And then when the wound comes, I mean, it's unexpected, and it hurts you so bad. That's why you understand, my friend, this comes either from marriage and divorce and kids, and through a well-known church family, those that have wounded you. That's why we read in Zechariah 13 and 6, and what shall say unto him, what are these wounds in my hands, that he shall answer those which I was wounded in the house of my friends. He was the ones he was vulnerable to. How many stories have you heard of a marriage gone wrong and somebody sitting there so wounded they don't know if they'll survive it? You know why? Because they were vulnerable to that person. Hear me today, because I feel this in my spirit. How many times have we written off relationships and written off these things? How? Because we didn't understand how we should have acted or how we should have responded to that wound that was in our life. I tell you, the Bible gives us instruction that it doesn't matter what it is, we can still show the Spirit of Christ. We understand, we look at the life of Joseph, the second betrayal in Joseph's life. We know the story, his brothers threw him down in the pit and sold him up to the Ishmaelites. He gets sold into Potiphar's house, and then he tries to make the best of it. He's working for Potiphar. He works his way all the way up to he's in charge of the whole household. But then all of a sudden, out of nowhere, comes the wounding of a false accusation. This is the second coat that was stripped of Joseph. His first one was his pretty coat. Now he's gotten to a place that he's learned to live, he's learned to recuperate, he's learned to survive, and all of a sudden he's comfortable, he's walked his way up and said, he's in Potiphar's house, he seems like he's got a living, he seems like he's got a future, and all of a sudden that coat is ripped from him too. Potiphar's wife had a wandering eye. She liked Joseph and tried to persuade him into a relationship. But we know Joseph, thank God for a man that's got some courage with his convictions. Joseph said, I'd rather go to prison, Potiphar's wife, than commit adultery with you. I'd rather go to prison. Understand, here he is, he's there. We know the story, he loses his coat and he runs. She makes a false accusation against Joseph. It mars his reputation. It does something to his reputation. Potiphar comes home, and all of a sudden, here Joseph is. He's being taken off to the king's prison. I believe Potiphar knew how his wife was. But this is when somebody chooses to believe a false accusation over your integrity. When something is said about you, and all of a sudden you're sitting there, you know it's not true, it marks

0: was still Joseph. He was still a man of integrity. He's still a man of righteousness. I'm telling you, church, let's strive to spiritual maturity and not worry about every bit of gossip and not worry about every bit of false rumors going around. Let's understand that if it's not true, let it die and let Christ live in your life. You can live above the accusations. Here Joseph is. Let me move along. Here he is. He's been betrayed by his family. He's been betrayed by Potiphar. He's been wounded by false accusation. He's in the king's prison. And all of a sudden we know the story. He's there. He's going to make the best of it again. He works his way all the way up to where he's in charge of the other the prison man. They trust him. He keeps the record, so to speak. And one day there comes in a butler and there comes in a banker. We know the story. They go to sleep. They have a dream. One of them dreams. One of them's going to die. One of them is going to live. We know that Joseph interpreted the dreams. God used them here. And here it is again that Joseph is about to be betrayed again. Hey, butler, when you go back and you're restored, because God's going to do it for you, man, please remember me when you get to Pharaoh. Remember me. It ain't too much to ask. I'm sitting, I'm doing you a favor, I interpret your dream. But remember me when you get to Pharaoh. Understand, this is that sense of loneliness when you feel like you've been forgotten about. You know how many more years he was added into his prison sentence? 2 more years before the butler remembered Joseph. 2 more years in a dungeon, in a prison. Don't you think there was times that Joseph was sitting there and he said, I've been betrayed by my family. I've been betrayed by my brothers. I've been falsely accused. I haven't done anything wrong. I'm sitting here. I interpret a dream that God helped me interpret. And all of a sudden, he forgets all about me. It's that sense of loneliness that rises up in you. You said there's people all around. You can still be lonely. Come on now. You can go to Walmart and still be lonely. You're longing for somebody to understand what you're going through. Somebody, please. I've read or come across some information about suicides before. It says most of the time when somebody's about to commit suicide, guess what? They're all alone. And they said if you were to analyze and look at most of the letters, they're wanting somebody to show up and stop them. Somebody that will understand. I ain't saying nobody's on the verge of suicide here tonight. If you are, find your way to this altar. But understand this. You can be a Christian about to quit. You can be somebody and you feel that betrayal when you feel all alone, that nobody understands the spiritual warfare, that nobody understands the trial of your mind, that nobody understands the conflict that you're in. But I want to tell you, Joseph, don't you give up there. You may have been betrayed by your brothers, but you're not betrayed by God. You may have been falsely accused and your image marred in the eyes of Potiphar, but your image is all right in the eyes of God. You may have been forgotten about the brothers, but I tell you, there's a God in heaven that has not forgotten about you.
1: Amen.
0: Amen.
1: Amen. Amen.
0: God has not forgotten. Isaiah reads like this, 53:3. He is despised and rejected of men. But Jesus wasn't despised and rejected of the Father.
1: I don't
0: know if that inspires anybody. But there's sometimes even my wife may not understand what I'm going through. But I found counsel in the arms of my Savior. And when nobody else understood, guess what? He spoke up. He said, I see you. I see you. I'm looking at you. I read a story years ago. I'm telling you, it just inspired me one time. This man, his wife had died. He was left with just a little girl to raise. And one night there after the funeral, and they went home, that little girl looked at him and said, Daddy, I'm scared tonight. Is it all right if I sleep in your room? And the dad, of course, said, yes, sweetie, you can sleep in my room. He made her a little cot there by the bed. And then made it nice and cozy. And all of a sudden, she laid on the cot. He laid on the bed. He turned the lights off. And all of a sudden, out of the darkness came a little voice. Dad, it's dark in here. It's the darkest that I've ever seen it. Is your face looking at me? He spoke back to the darkness and said, sweetie, I'm staring right at you. A few minutes later, that little girl drifted off to sleep with that comfort, with that father looking at her. His husband stumbled out of bed. He walked into the living room. He fell on the couch. He got down and began to cry out in the darkness, God, it's dark in here. It's the darkest I've ever seen it, Lord. I don't know if I can make it another day. I don't know if I can survive. I don't know if I can raise my daughter. I don't know if I can go to work. I don't know if I can still serve. Lord, is your face still looking at me? Through the darkness, he said he heard the Lord speak to him. Looking right at you, son. Looking right at you. Oh, Holy Ghost. I want somebody to hear me tonight. God sees you. God knows you. I feel the Holy Ghost here. I mean, somebody just get that in your spirit. God has His eyes right on you. He's looking today. He has the joy and satisfaction of watching you make it through the trial. He knows that you're going to be okay. I wish somebody would understand that God sees you. Joseph in prison. I feel alone. I feel alone. Hear me today, church. I want this to get in your spirit. Joseph was betrayed, falsely accused, and forgotten. There was a purpose. There was a purpose. Hear me tonight. I read to you in Psalms 105. It gives us a glimpse in the life of Joseph. It says he sent a man.

0: It says he sent a man before them, even Joseph, who was sold for a servant. So that explains his brothers betraying him. And that explains being in Potiphar's house. The next verse goes on to say this, whose feet they hurt with fetters, he was laid in iron. That explains his imprisonment. But let's read on and understand what the Bible says. Until the time that his word came, the word of the Lord tried him. That word tried there in the Bible, when you look it up in the Hebrew, it means this right here. It means to fuse metal together. It means to refine. It means to purge away. It is a process in which they would put gold, and they would put some precious stone or metal to refine, and he would separate the impurities away from that precious gold. But today, that's why it says in 1 Peter 1 and 6, wherein ye greatly rejoice, though not for a season, if need be ye are in heaviness through manifold temptations, that the trial of your faith being much more precious than that of gold that perishes, though it should be tried with fire, might be found unto praise and unto honor and glory at the appearing of the Lord Jesus Christ. Your trial may be the very furnace that snatches away the impurities out of your life. Joseph had a call and a purpose, but he wasn't ready for it yet. There was a road to travel. From the pit to the palace was a long road. It was a long, long road. Hear me today. But God had a purpose. He was being tried, like I said. God had to take Joseph through what he went through. Joseph had to be put through the fire and purge of everything that was not of the heart of God. There was a reason, and I'm going to show it to you. And it's more than what you probably read over. You think it's about test, like I said in Peter. Peter said, we ain't greater rejoice than now for a season, if need be. You ever been to a trial and said, look, this is a need-be trial. The Bible says, if need be. You may be here tonight, and guess what? Sounds rough. You may need to go through the fire. I'm talking to Derek Jones. Because I'm the very first one. I can throw myself a pity party. I've done quite a few. Blow up my own balloons and everything. Sing to myself. And my wife would be surprised that she don't jump on boat with me either. Last night, talking to somebody, asking about my eyes. I begin to tell her, here it goes again. Can't get no sympathy. She said, men are like that. She said, when we're sick, she said, they expect us to toughen it up. She said, all of a sudden they get sick and they're the biggest baby. I don't know if that's true or not. But here's my friend. Understand, Joseph went through this for a reason. It purified him. The question is simply this today. Can God trust you to go through the fire that you can get on the other side, that God can fulfill His purpose in this world? He may be sending you through the fire because He knows the person beside you in the pew can't take the heat. He knows the person that can't take the heat needs the same help you're about to get, and you can't coach him through it. Isn't that amazing to think about? Next time you go through a trial, won't you say, Lord, before I blow up these balloons here, what you trying to teach me? What in the world, Lord, what are you trying to show me? Hear me today, friends. It is a fact that in the New Testament tells us that suffering is a measure, a doorway into the depth of Christ, that you cannot know Him in this manner, in any other way. Through suffering, God can bring you into some of the darkest prisons to minister to people in their suffering, to give them the true hope that the justice of this world will not answer. It is a possibility that you're going through what you're going through for a reason. You think it's by chance, Paul said this, that I may know Him in the power of His resurrection and the fellowship of what? Fellowship and sufferings. That just doesn't seem like it'd be a great fellowship. But I tell you, you'll find some of the best because Jesus is there. You say, I wouldn't like that cloud to fill it. No, I'm telling you. It's in suffering. There's a certain fellowship with Christ that you come into that you would have never known before. I wonder at times that fellowship with the shame that Paul had. He knew more about Christ, it seems like, than any other man but Christ Himself and God the Father. No. But you know why? He was willing to go through the fire. If you're in a trial tonight, I encourage you, and please listen. I'm so repetitive. Sit down and look for the Savior. How easy we have all become escapists. We want the quickest way out of everything. We want the quickest way to numb the pain. And we all get to, you get a headache, give me an ibuprofen, please, somebody. I know, we all tend to do that. We all tend to say, look, I want the greatest, the quickest exit out of this trial. But thank God there have been people in the past that have wrote about it and told us about it that did not look for the escape route, but looked for Jesus Christ. And some of them have been healed. Brother Clendenin, a man I highly respect. Brother Glenn may have heard of him, B.H. Clendenin. He's a great man. He's passed on now. But when he had a heart attack one day, first thing we think, go to the doctor. I mean, that's what I think. You know, it's just natural we do that. But he told his wife, he said, take me to the hotel room. And he said, don't call me or knock on the door until I come get you. 9 days later, he walks out of a hotel room with a new heart. He said, I just got there. He said, for 9 days, he said, I read most of the Bible. He said, but all of a sudden on that eighth night, he said, I felt a hand reach down inside of me and gave me a brand new heart. Amen. He found a fellowship that I don't know about. He found a table spread that a majority of human beings will never even grace the table. God, help dear Jesus. Help me look for the table of fellowship in my sufferings. Let's move along tonight, church. I'm sorry. Understand in Psalms 105 and 20 it says this, then the king sent and loosed him, even the ruler of the people, and let him go. Understand, this is that time in your life, that moment, your moment where you have to prove what you've earned. It came time for Joseph to come out of prison. For 13 years he had been in bondage and captivity. He had been sold to slavery, Potiphar's house in prison. It came the time that God said, loose him. It was time for Joseph to prove what he had learned. You tell me what one of the greatest tragedies is? We have a generation that don't want to learn. And I ain't talking about algebra or calculus. But I'm talking about spiritually. I often say this quote, and I simply say, we want to hit the home runs, but don't want to come to baseball practice. We like the ideas of touchdowns, but we don't want to cut short the practice. We must learn. God tries to teach us things. Understand this here. There will come a time in your life and mine that we have to use what God has taught us through the manifold temptations. It is time. And I believe in this generation, there's going to come a place in your life that God is going to say, now go show the world what I taught you. And the opportunities will arise for you to show it. Here Joseph is. He's loosed out of prison. We understand that there's a purpose, and I'll try not to be much longer to understand me here tonight. I'm going to look at the three weepings of Joseph. We know the story we already said. He was preserved for a purpose. He was brought out of prison. And we know the story. He had been put into a position. He interpreted the dream of Pharaoh. We know the story. He had been put into a high position. He is in charge of the granaries of Egypt. He is the God who distributed the corn through the 7 good years. And then for the 7 years of famine, the 7 good years come. He has a wife. He gets 2 children. You understand? It goes on. We don't have time to deal with all that. But all of a sudden, it came a time for the famine. Hello, I'm back in Canaan. Here it is, you got Jacob. His family has risen to around 70 people. It would have been 73 or 74, which I can't quite remember. But understand, it's there, about 70 people. There's no food, there's no corn in Canaan. Jacob one day looks at his sons and says, why are we going to sit here and starve? Go to Canaan and go to Egypt and get us something to eat. We know the story. They go on the journey to Egypt. They get there. And they see Joseph, but don't recognize him. But Joseph recognizes them. And just to prove to you that he didn't have the Joel Osteen grin, we're going to look at these words and understand what the Bible says about it. It says here that when Joseph first saw them, when they came into Egypt, the very first thing we understand that he did to them, it says that Joseph spoke roughly unto them. Joel Osteen, he don't speak too rough. Pretty soft spoken. But all of a sudden, he rises up in here. He sees them. He doesn't speak directly to them, but he has an interpreter. And all of a sudden, it says he spoke roughly to them. It was hard for him to be civil to his brothers that had done him wrong. It goes on to simply tell us this, that ain't enough to convince you. He was a little aggravated. He put him in prison for 3 days. That's pretty bad. You better get that if you have marijuana in your pocket. I mean, it's pretty bad. I mean, you just take him and lock him up, and we're not talking about three, we're talking about a dungeon, a prison. He was aggravated, but the reason he was, he saw that his brothers were only concerned about their present trouble. They needed corn, and this is what it said. When he first saw them, he turned himself about from them and wept and returned to them again. This word wept here, the very first time that Joseph weeps, the word in Hebrew means to bemoan. It means to bewail. It means to complain. Anybody ever been guilty of coming to the altar and complaining? Anybody? Thank you. We've got a few honest hearts in here. I mean, this is what Joseph did. He sees them, and all of a sudden when he turns away, he begins to weep, but it's not a weeping of praying through. It's a weeping of complaining. He's basically saying, God, here they are. It's them boys that betrayed me. He sees complaining. It's in his spirit. He's a little aggravated with them. And so would you. Hear me today. It says that all we know the story that he kept one of them. And he sent the rest of them, I believe he kept Simeon, I believe it was. And he sent the rest of the brothers home and said, don't you come back until you bring your youngest brother Benjamin. He's still talking to an interpreter. Long story, they go home. Hey, Dad, Jacob, Simeon's in prison. What'd he do? Well, this man, he thinks that we're spies, and he said we can't come back and get any more corn and get Simeon out of prison until we bring Benjamin. And Jacob says, I've already lost Joseph. I'm not going to lose Benjamin too. So the Bible tells us they sit there until they run out of corn. And all of a sudden, Jacob comes to his sons again. Go to Egypt and buy corn. We know the story. Judah looks at Jacob and says, you know what he said. We're not going unless Benjamin goes. We're not even going to waste our time. We know the story. They take Benjamin. Jacob gives them lead. And all of a sudden, they're going back to Egypt to get more corn and to get Simeon. And they have Benjamin. And this is what it says. That when they came there, and when Joseph made, and see, when Joseph saw them, Joseph made haste for his bowed yearn upon his brother. And he saw where to weep. And he entered into his chamber and wept there. This word again in the Hebrew means the same thing. It means to complain and to bemoan. It is a cry of reconciliation. He saw Benjamin. And the Bible said he remembered his mother. He remembered how things used to be. He remembered what it was like to be with his father Jacob. He remembered what it was like to have his mother raised. He remembered what Canaan was like. He's sitting here and he weeps again, but he's not praying through. He's complaining again. I'm trying to get this in your heart so you understand. God understands every prayer that comes out of your lips. When it comes to a point in your life, we've got to do more than complain and bemoan. The heathens do that. Understand today, we know the story that he sends them out, he gives them corn, and he puts that silver cup in Benjamin's sack. They leave. He sends his guards out to say, whoever that silver cup is in, he said, they took my silver cup. We know the story. The guards catch up with them, and they said, whoever the cup is in, he said, you can either kill him or make him a slave. He said, we'll all serve you. And they said, no, whoever sack we find the cup
1: down to the youngest. They reach in that sack of Benjamin and pulls out Joseph's silver cup. Hear me today. All of a sudden they're going back to Egypt, all the brothers. And all of a sudden, this is what it says. That when they got back there, all of a sudden, then when they realized what was about to happen, all of a sudden, Judah falls at the feet of Joseph. I want to point out a few things. It was Judah's idea to sell him unto the Ishmaelites. It was very probable that the last voice that Joseph heard of his brethren was old Judah making the bargaining price. But here it is. It is his dreams. I mean, his brothers are bound there. It is his dream being fulfilled that he had back in Canaan. They're bound down there. And Judah, all of a sudden, makes this great intercessory plea. He's sitting there. And this is what the Bible says. Then Joseph could not refrain himself before all of them that stood by him. And he cried, "Call every man to go out from me." And there stood no man with him. While Joseph made himself known unto his brother. And he wept aloud. And the Egyptians and the house of Pharaoh heard. This word wept here means different in the Hebrew. The exact meaning means this right here. It means a weeping by analogy, a dripping, an overflowing, a loud, bleeding, crackling cry. He's not over there trying to hide it no more. But he's being vulnerable again. He's opening himself back up. He looks at his brothers. And we can understand from the context of Scripture, I am Joseph! You know what he's doing? He's knocking down the wall, so to speak. He's saying, this is who I am. I'm not complaining to God. I'm not trying to hide my tears. He lets out a bleeding, crackling cry. And he tells his brothers this right here. And Joseph said unto his brethren, come near to me, I pray you. And they came near. He's telling them once again, there is no barrier, there is no distance. I would tonight that somebody would knock down the walls that have been resurrected in your life. Whatever it is that separates you from you or a brother, or you or a sister, or you and God, and learn to be vulnerable with the Savior once again. Learn to be vulnerable. Learn to do that. I enjoy getting down to pray when there's nothing between me and God. But I hate getting down to pray when there's something on my mind and I know I've got to say sorry. Well, I know that I've got to say sorry even if I wasn't wrong. I've got to forgive them before they even ask. It's not easy. Joseph here lets out this crackling cry. It is the third weeping of Joseph. It shows us that he is now vulnerable unto his brethren. He understands the plan of God. Not only that, I want to point out the bigger picture here. It preserved the seed of Jesus Christ. We often talk about Joseph and his brethren. Well, he forgave them. That's just wonderful. No. Let me tell you the reason Joseph went through all of that. Hear me today. Give me your attention and your mind. In the loins of Judah. In the loins of Judah, there's the lion of the tribe of Judah. The seed of the Savior. What God intended for Joseph, he needed a man that he could trust, that could go before him, and that could preserve the plan of God. So if Joseph would have said off with their heads, he'd have been cutting off the very lineage of our Lord Jesus Christ. But there, if you can picture in your mind, as Judah's at the feet of Joseph and he's pleading for Benjamin, you see a picture of the intercessory Christ inside of Judah. He's coming up, preserve the plan. In the womb, Joseph, God could have trusted Joseph enough to preserve the lineage of Christ. I know when you think about the manger, and when you think about the cross, and when you think about the resurrection, Joseph is far from your mind. It'd be all right every now and then if we looked at Joseph and said, thanks, man. I appreciate you going through the fire. I appreciate you being bound in chains. I appreciate you keeping your integrity when everybody else betrayed you. Because, Joseph, because you were faithful, because you learned to forgive, I'm born again today. I'm saved. Let's take it a step further. Revelation chapter 5 says this, "And I wept much because there was no man found worthy to open the book and to read the book, neither to look therein. And one of the elders said unto me, Weep not, behold, the Lion of the tribe of Judah." John said he could open the book. When no other man could do it, the Lion of the tribe of Judah. Somebody laugh, make your way to the piano tonight. I want this to get in your mind here. This is a story and a picture that we can understand. That when we go through something, there is a reason. Understand we have to do more than just complain. But I wonder tonight if somebody could really pray through. I believe we've often complicated the prayer closet and the altar. We don't come down to the altar and have a cup of tea and try to work out some negotiation with our Savior. No. When you come to the altar, He's right. I'm wrong. The book's right. They're wrong. So yeah, I've been done wrong. And I'm aggravated and frustrated and bitter. And the Bible says forgive them. And I come to the altar and I'm aggravated, frustrated and bitter. Guess who's wrong? I am. That's just simple. I don't know how else to... But not only that, take it a step further. When you've been done wrong and you're frustrated, bitter, and anger, why don't you look at that other person that's done you wrong and say, can I preserve Christ in them? If I say sorry and show the right spirit, maybe they'll keep serving Jesus. Maybe they'll keep going on. Understand this today. We know the story so much. I got more stuff I can say, but I'm going to move along. But Joseph said this in Genesis 50 and 20. But as for you, he's talking to his brother. You thought it evil against me, but God meant it for good. God meant it for good. Everybody stand to your feet tonight.
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4: Praise God. Thank you again for coming this morning. We're so glad to see you. Good to see my buddy Scott come in there. Amen. Glad to have you, Scott. Thank you for coming. Been talking to Scott, inviting him to the house of God. Good to see him here this morning. Amen. Hallelujah. So good again, Denise. Thank you for coming, bringing the girls with you. We're just glad you're here this morning, everybody. Glad to see that the Lord helped Sister Patty to get here today. Praise the Lord for that. Yeah. That's main talk, in case you didn't know it. All right, got to get with it here. Joshua 24:15. Good to have Debbie this morning. Thank you for coming. Joshua 24:15. I'm going to read 14 and 15. He said, now, Joshua 24, verse 14 and 15. Thank you again, Julius, for coming. Good to have you. Now, therefore, fear the Lord and serve Him in sincerity and in truth. And put away the gods which your father served on the other side of the flood and in Egypt, and serve you the Lord. And if it seem evil unto you to serve the Lord, choose you this day whom you will serve. Whether the gods which your father served that were on the other side of the flood, or the gods of the Amorites in whose land you dwell. But as for me and my house, we will serve the Lord. Heavenly Father, thank you this morning for your word and your will and your way. I pray that you would touch every heart and every life and every soul by the hand of God. I pray, God, that someone here today, God, would heed the words of God and make a choice to serve the God of heaven. Lord, not just with lip service, but in word and in deed, may they serve the God of heaven this day. In Jesus' name, and everybody said, amen. Joshua is coming down to the end of his life. God has done a lot of things for them. He spent 40 years wandering in the wilderness, waiting for the promise of God. It's been about probably 20, 30 years or so since they've crossed over into Jordan. He's watched the walls of Jericho fall before them. They have conquered the land. They have divided the land to the tribes, and every tribe, every family has received a portion of the land. They have been blessed. They're living in houses they did not build. They're drinking water from wells they did not dig. They're eating fruit from trees they did not plant. They are blessed of God. Hallelujah. Now Joshua's coming down to the end of his life, and he looks over and he brings everyone to a place called Shechem, which was very hallowed ground in Israel. It was there that Abraham first heard the call and the promise of God. It was here that they buried Joseph when they came out of Egypt. Remember, they brought his bones. He said, when you leave this place, he said, make sure you get my bones and take them with you. And a lot of folks miss that, but I tell you, that's one of the most blessed things. Amen. He prophesied to them, amen, you're going to come out here. You're going to be strangers in this land 430 years. But keep my bones in a box somewhere. And when God brings you out of here, amen, the last thing you do, pick up the box of bones. I don't want to die in this land. I don't want to be buried in this land. I don't belong here. Take me and bury my bones in the land of Canaan. Oh, hallelujah, hallelujah. Woo! And so they buried Joseph's bones there in the land of Canaan. And this was where, when they got together, that Joshua had rehearsed the law of God and read it to them and had them come there and stand and listen. But he read the word of God to them, and now he calls them back. Get them to Shechem. And he tells them, now listen, God has been good to you. God has blessed you. Amen. When you were in the wilderness, your shoes did not wear out. I'm going to tell you something, folks. Like I told you last time, I went to get my shoes soled and put heels on. The man looked at me and said, man, he said, you're hard on shoes, aren't you? I said, yeah, I am. Amen. So when I get to thinking, mine lasts about 6 months and they got to be saved again. I told that guy that did my shoes, I said, me and you in the same business. He said, really? I said, yeah, both in the saving souls. And anyway. Like that? He liked it too. We're both in soul saving business. So anyway, I got to hurry on here. Just a little aside. I'm moving on. So anyway, he said your shoes didn't wear out. Oh God, come on. Oh man, you're gonna love this. Guess what? He said your clothes, your garments didn't wax old. None of my wife's wax old either. My God, she got enough to last her from here to Canaan land. You know how it is. That's God. I don't know. Maybe I'm the only man like this. You know, but you got every time my wife brings us some more clothes, we have to get that like a power thing. We press them apart, squeeze a few more in there, and then 2 Sundays from that, honey, I got a thing to wear. Yeah, I got a thing to wear. Oh God, let's move on here before I get you all messed up. Their shoes didn't wear out. Their garments didn't wax old. He fed them manna from heaven, gave them water from the rock, and standing water from the flinty rock. My God gave them a cloud by day to shield them from the sun, turning it into a ball of fire by night to provide protection and heat and warmth. My God, he said, you never lacked one thing. while I was your God, while I was your guide, while you were depending on me, the food I gave you was full of all the nutrients you needed. There was not a feeble one among you. Hallelujah. My God, I don't know what they had in them wafers, but I'll tell you one thing. My God, with all these health shops we got, if they could get some of them, could you imagine advertisement? Canaan land wafers. Woo! Egypt manna for you. Amen. Oh yeah, my God. You know, my wife, she's in that vitamin thing. She, every day she hands me these bunch of pills, and this one's for my liver to make it quiver, and this one's for my bladder to make it splatter, and this, you know, my God, you know how it is. Oh dear Jesus, fish oil and liver and all kind of crazy knock. Oh, you need these, honey. These will help kill the enzymes, the fat and all your stuff. A few more of them, don't I? Moving on. Woo! You know, but I, oh God, man, wouldn't it be great if we could just get some of them wafers, amen, whatever that was that fell down, white like coriander seed, tasted like honey. Woo! Mike, oh yeah, she's into the honey thing. She bought her a whole case of honey. And it's every day, come here. You need this for you. Oh God, every time I sneeze, I run the house. The minute I sneeze, you haven't had your honey today. God have mercy. Woo! That's because you love me so much. I'm telling you now, you know, honey, I just want you to live. What do you say with that, you know? Okay, darling. Moving on. Jesus. My God, I've got to start. I got to keep going. I got a lot to say here. So anyway, whoa, too many asides already. So anyway, wafers, water, man, everything you could think of was all right there at their fingertips. Got it. Now listen, that's over. Here you are. You're in a land that flows with milk and honey. You've got houses. You've got lands. You've got wealth. You've got vineyards. You've got olives. You've got trees. You've got pomegranates, rivers, everything. But he said, I want to tell you about one thing. And then God did not bring you here just to give you houses to live in. God did not bring you through the Jordan at swelling tide. And then God did not bring down the walls of Jericho just so you could have a house and live in a fig. No. God called you to be the light and the bearers of the oracles of God. You are to be the light of the nations. You are to be the God people. You are to be the men and women that deliver the world from the power and the slavery of sin and the powers and the darkness of idolatry. Oh, hallelujah. Let me tell you something, neighbor. God has not blessed us just so we can drive new cars and live in new homes, although God wants to do that. I believe God wants to bless you. But brother, we are to be the light. We are to be the salt. We are to be those that tell this world, we know the Master. We know the Savior. We know the Son of the Most High God. Oh, hallelujah. Well, hallelujah. I think folks that are saved ought to be the happiest people in the whole wide world. Yes, I mean, with all my heart. Hallelujah. We ought to have a smile. We ought to have a song. We ought to have a hallelujah. Now don't misunderstand me. We all get the poochie lip disease every now and again. I told you about the poochie lip. Yeah, you loops. Yeah, we all get down. Don't misunderstand me. But my God, you know, some folks, dear Jesus, have mercy. I think if they had a smile, they'd think they died. Huh? My God, if they was about to get happy, they'd wonder what was wrong with them. Woo! Hey, listen. My God, I'm happy. I'm saved. I'm on the way to heaven. I've got the joy of the Lord. That's my strength. God is my Savior. God is my Master. God is my Redeemer. God is my life. God is my strength. God is my health. God is my joy. I've got something to sing about. Oh, hallelujah. Woo! Ah, glory. Julius, I don't know how many times I've been by your house, but have I ever come through there? Good. No. My God, when I go there, amen. And I like that about you, Shay. Preacher, man, how you doing? I like that about you. You got a smile. Praise God. Well, no, God, I got to hurry here. Hear the word. So, amen, I want to preach a little bit today in case of what I was going to preach on choosing your master. Choosing your master. Amen. Joshua said, I've called you here this day. And did we get to a point? While you were in the wilderness, really, all you knew was God. All you knew was Moses. You saw God come down on Sinai. Moses gave you the law for 40 years. Basically, you lived a shielded life. I mean, think about it. God fed you. God clothed you. God kept you. God gave you water for 40 years. All you knew was God. Now, he says, you've crossed the Jordan. Now, you've got houses. Now, you've got lands. Now, you've got your own existence. But you are surrounded by idolatry. Chemosh, Baal, Ashtaroth, the gods of the Amalekites. All of these nations had their own little gods. Little idols, little statues, you know. They all serve some kind of god. Amen. Joshua said, now listen, you're going to make a choice. You're either going to serve the gods of this land, the gods of the Amalekites and the Hittites and the Hivites and the Jites and the Ites and the Hites and the Jib and the Philistines. You're either going to serve their gods or you're going to serve the God that gave you manna. You're going to serve the God that gave you water. You're going to serve the God that clothed you. You're going to serve the God that loved you. You're going to serve the God that brought you through the wilderness. But you have got to make a choice. Hallelujah. Oh yeah. You know, we've got far too many people that what the world calls them amoral. A-M-O-R-A-L. Amoral. In other words, they are basically good people. You know, I don't steal. I don't commit adultery. I'm kind to my neighbor. I do good things. I serve everybody. But I just don't go to church. And I just don't serve the Lord. My God, that's not going to cut the mustard, neighbor. I'm going to tell you, you're going to make a choice. You're either going to serve the God of heaven or you're going to serve the gods of this world. You're going to come on here now. I said you're going to make a choice. Matthew said, no man can serve two masters. You're either going to love one and hate the other, or you're going to hate one and you're going to love the other. You're either going to love God with all of your heart and all of your mind and all of your soul and all of your strength, or you're going to live for the flesh. You're going to live for yourself. You're going to live for your own gratification. But whoever you are, whatever your name, you're going to make a choice. You're going to serve one or the other. Hallelujah, hallelujah. Woo! Boy, no man can serve two masters. That's why I know for certain and for sure that no man could be married to two women at one time. I know that because no man can serve two masters. Hallelujah. Yeah, smile. God got your candid camera, and I do too. Lord God, I got to hurry. Hallelujah. Let me move on here. Some of you look like you better pass up and give you a little lifeline here. Light you up a little bit, sweet you up a little touch here, so I can preach a little more to you. Woo! Huh? You see, man, listen, man is born to serve. There is something, now listen, there's something in man that realizes that there's something greater than him. You know, if you just got one brain cell, and it's just flickering on and off. You're just occasionally coming on and off. Amen. It's enough to understand that this world did not happen by chance. I don't know how many 2x4s are in this building. Let's say there's 500, okay? Let's say there's, 2,000 boards in that ceiling. Plaster, lath. Let's just say that we gathered all this material, okay? We gathered a roll of this cloth. We gathered some of these pieces of wood. Now, not shape, but just wood, just bare wood, okay? We gathered a bunch of 2x4s, and we gathered glass, and we just piled it in a pile. 100 years from now, 200 years from now, 200 million years from now, the only thing you'd have was all the wood that'd be rotted and a pile of glass here. Hello? Huh? No, behind this ark, behind this structure, there was an architect. And then somebody built this church stick by stick. And somebody made this world and all that there is in, who made the stars and the sun and the moon and the heavens and the rivers and the oceans. My God, somebody made it. And his name is Jesus, the Son of God. And everybody realizes behind the creation there's a creator. And behind the design there's a designer. And so, listen to me. Men begin to search for a God. Men begin to look for something to serve. Oh, they look for something to fall down. They look for something that's higher than them. They look for something that they can worship. They look for something that they can adore. They look for something that will give them comfort. That will give them guidance. That will give them reassurance. That will give them life. That will give them mercy. Everybody looks for some kind of a master. Oh yeah. Hallelujah. The beauty of the plan of God is this. You get to choose your master. I've had a lot of people ask me in my ministry, Brother Marquis, if God knew that Adam and Eve were going to eat of the forbidden fruit, well, why did he put the tree in there? Huh? You know why? Because God said, you are going to have a choice. Brother Marquis, if God knew that drugs and alcohol and these things were going to destroy the world, why did he let this happen? Because you have got a choice. You were made to choose. You were made to serve. And then God will not force you to serve Him. God will not force you to love Him. God will not force you to make Him your master. But you're going to choose a master. And brother, oh glory. Whoa, you can choose the devil. You can choose sin. You can choose the powers of darkness if you want to. But Joshua said, ask for me in my house. We're going to serve the Lord. Woo! We're going to serve the God that meted out the heavens. We're going to serve the God that counts the stars. We're going to serve the God that rolled back the river. We're going to serve the God that gave us manna. I'm going to serve the God that gave me life. Choose whom you will. I'm going to serve the Lord. Oh, hallelujah. Hallelujah. Hallelujah. Oh, I've got to hurry. Listen to me. Every time you leave a service lost, every time you walk out those doors, you're saying no to the master. Huh? I talked to a boy yesterday. Lives right behind the church here. And I was just knocking on doors one day. And he said, hey. I know you. He said, didn't you used to preach at Mount Olive? I said, yeah. He said, I heard you there. I said, look, you little boy. He said, I used to hear you preach at Mount Olive at the youth camp. Woo! Oh, God. And I saw him yesterday. And I just felt led of God to tell him. I've invited him some. I said, Jason, we meet one more time. Woo! And I said, it's one more time that you're going to answer to the God of heaven that the preacher came by and invited you one more time to get right with God, to get back to church. Oh, my God, every service, every message, every altar call is one more chance for you to serve God. Every time the Holy Ghost moves, it's one more chance for you to make a choice to serve the God of heaven. Hallelujah. Millions, do you hear me? Are serving the prophet Muhammad. Allah is our God and Muhammad is our prophet. It's sad to say that their devotion to their God, it seems to me, far exceeds the devotion of the church to our God. Oh yeah, yeah. The ladies don't care that they're going to wear burkas, cover their face, huh? Holding their eyes. No, they don't care. It doesn't bother them. Huh? You know why? They chose a God. That's what their God demands. Oh, yeah. Their men don't care that they twist their beards up and their hair up in a little knot and wear them little rags around their head. That don't bother them any. No? I mean, I'm not going to look like that. I'm just sorry. I ain't going to live like that. Huh? But you know what? It don't bother them. When those men that hijacked that plane going to the Pentagon, as it was going down, you know what they were crying? Allah is great! Allah is great! Allah is great! Brother, they're willing to give their lives. They're willing to die as suicide bombers. And we won't come and sit in an air-conditioned church and say hallelujah, glory to God. There's no enthusiasm. There's no joy. There's no love for the God that made the heavens and gave us life. We ought to be singing. We ought to be shouting. We ought to be running. We ought to be saying hallelujah. I know the God of heaven. Ah, somebody say amen. Woo! Glory, glory, glory, glory, glory. Ah, my God, I'm feeling better already. All I hear is, preacher, I think you get a little carried away. Oh, really? But let me ask you this. Let me go down to the football stadium today. When they make a touchdown, will it be okay if I get up on a loudspeaker and say, I think you people are getting carried away? You know why they're excited? That's their God. That's whom they chose to serve. The God of sports, yeah. Now you can believe it or not, folks, but I'm telling you, we have made a God out of our sports heroes. Huh? This wasn't in the script, but I'm going to give it to you anyway. This is free of charge. Throwing it in. You know, this pitcher got

0: Looked like to me might have bought a new tie.
1: Yeah, got this at Gables. I think it's $2.95. You like it? Van Heusen, what a deal. $2.95.
0: I don't really think he needs that 300 C.
1: Well, bless God, don't write it. That's all I know to tell you.
2: Hey!
1: What I'm trying to tell you is this. The world don't care what they give their gods. Huh? They pay hundreds and thousands of dollars. Are y'all listening to me? They pay $500 and $1,000 and $2,000 and $3,000 and $10,000 and $40,000 for box seats at a football game. And it's a stinking pipe. They wouldn't give a dollar to see an ant eat a bale of hay in a church ground somewhere. Woo! Come over here now. My God, you pass the offering plate. My God, I got so many offerings at that church. Oh, that church wants a bunch of money. Oh, don't have to pass the offering. My God, have mercy. Nobody's standing in a football game complaining about the thousand. Come on here. What is it? They love their God, and they're willing to give all. Give us a desire. Give us a love. Give us a burden. Give us a joy. Give us a worship for the God of heaven. One more time. Hallelujah, hallelujah, hallelujah. I've got to hurry. Oh, my Lord, I've only got 10 more minutes here. What do I need to cut out here? Hallelujah. Listen to me. When I went down, I told you, I went to get that steeple off my uncle's church there, of Brother Powers' church. They've converted that to a Buddhist temple. Let me tell you something right now. The kids don't run through that church. They don't... Hello? They don't come after... chewing gum like a cow chewing its cud. Huh? They don't stick their candy wrappers in the floor in that Buddhist temple. You take your shoes off. You cover your head. You walk reverently in while the big fat Buddha sits up there. Sit around there and chant, carry on. Some big old fat Buddha sitting up there. My God, they want to put me on a diet and worship Buddha. I don't know what's going on here. Woo! Hey! Let me move on. What's it all about? You know what it is? They chose their God. That's the God they love. That's the God they... I wonder, it makes me wonder, does anybody here love God? Does anybody love the Lord? Does anybody love Jesus? Is there a song? Is there a dance? Is there a shout? Is there a hallelujah? And of those who say they love the God of heaven. Oh, hallelujah. Hallelujah, hallelujah. Woo!
2: My God, I'm about to get lost. I'm about to get crazy.
1: I've got something to sing about. I've got something to shout about. I've got something to run about. I've got something to dance about. I've got something to sing about. The King of Kings and the Lord of Lords and the God of Glory. Lift your hands this morning.
2: Woo!
1: Preacher, when you go retire, like I told him, I'm not looking to retire. I'm looking to refire. Hallelujah. Woo! I said I'm looking to refire. And what our churches need is a baptism of holy fire, a baptism of holy enthusiasm, a baptism of joy, a baptism of worship, a baptism of praise, a baptism of glory. Hallelujah. For the King of Kings and the Lord of Lords and the God of heaven. Hey, listen, listen. Listen to me. It's no small wonder. I said, it's no small wonder. Your neighbor.

0: don't want what you got. 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I said, I don't want it either. Treat your wife like a dog. Talk to your husband like a dog. Scream and holler and throw pots and pans. Never got a kind word for nobody. Huh? I don't want what you got. Mean as a copperhead. Hateful. Nasty. Keep that. I don't want it. Well, I tell you what. I got something I'd like to tell you about. The Prince of Peace. The King of Glory. The God of Heaven. Hallelujah. The God of Peace. The Great I Am. The Alpha and Omega. The beginning and the end. The first and the last. The healer. The deliverer. The baptizer. Ah, great God. The Savior of a lost and broken world. I'd like to recommend to you something. Amen. I'd like to recommend to you someone. His name is Jesus. Hast thou not known? Hast thou not heard? Woo! That the everlasting Father, the Prince of Peace, there is no searching of his understanding. He is not faint. He does not grow weary, even the use of faith. And the young men not only fall, but they that wait upon the Lord shall renew their strength. They shall mount up with wings as eagles. They shall run and not grow weary. They shall walk and not faint. Woo! Oh, glory. I got to hurry. I got to say a little bit more. My God, y'all got to give me a little more space. Can you spare me 10 more minutes?
1: Who give me 10 more minutes?
0: All right. My God, give me 10 more minutes. Call them and tell them you'll be a little late. But yeah, hallelujah. Listen, I've got to say this. Listen to me. Millions, multiplied millions. Are bowing down to statues of Mary. They've got St. Christopher on their dash. And St. Dominic and St. Jude and St. Thomas. Huh? Hello? Come on now. And they have poured, probably the richest church in the world is a Roman Catholic church. Worship Mary and worship the Pope and worship, go through rituals. And they miss the reality of the gospel of Jesus Christ. But they are devoted. Do you hear me? They've got all across this country. And even more so in foreign countries. You know, nuns and someone help me. I guess the pre-monks, thank you, that's monks, you know, that give, you know, take a vow of celibacy. They'll live in monasteries. You know, they chose their God. I said they chose their God. Say, all right, everybody come back to church tonight. Well. Call about 6:25. The dog's got an infected toenail. Well, I'll have to stay home and take care of it. Huh? Pastor, Susie's got a runny nose. The whole family have to stay home to blow it. You know I'm right. Come on now. My God. Hey, listen. I say, where is our devotion to the God of heaven? Where is our enthusiasm for the God of glory? It's no wonder we can't fill our churches. It's no wonder folks don't want to come. Amen. Some of you just been drugged here today by the hair of your head. Yeah. That went over like a lead balloon. I gotta hurry, dear God. Oh, dear Jesus, I'm nowhere near done. I've gotta quit. Listen, I got 10 more minutes. Listen, I'm gonna tell you something. Listen, your choice is gonna have eternal consequences. Eternal. Not just in this life. Oh yeah, you're gonna face consequences in this life, but the choice you make bears with it eternal consequences. If you serve the Lord, He's promised a home in heaven. Hallelujah. Streets of gold, walls of jasper, gates of pearl. Whew. A city where folks never grow old. Woo! Where sisters never get cancer.
2: where dads never die of old age. No graves in all that fair land. Not even a tear will dim our eye. No one up there will say goodbye. Woo! Shakamahakamahosa. Hallelujah. Hallelujah. I'm talking about a land that tears will never stain, where night will never come, where sorrows will never enter. My God. Hallelujah. My God, I get to talking about heaven. Ooh, something inside of me says, yes, I chose the Master. I chose the right one. I chose the Son of God. I chose the Lamb of Calvary. Hallelujah. Who are you going to choose here today? Huh? I look around and I see those who've chose to serve sin and the devil. My God, look. I said, look. Look at the people whose lives, drugs, alcohol, tobacco, lust, and immorality have totally destroyed. Huh? I guarantee everyone here knows somebody, got a family member, knows somebody that drugs has destroyed. Alcohol has destroyed. Everyone up here knows somebody who died of lung cancer, heart disease. Huh? Probably you chose to serve the wrong master, didn't you? Woo! Huh? Come on here now. You may take your drinking, your drugging, your smoking, your dipping, and your chewing. You may do that, and the devil won't say nothing about it. But I dare you, I dare you, I dare you to light one of them cigarettes in the name of Jesus. Say, Lord, in the name of Jesus, thank you for this cigarette. While I suck in carcinogens and stop my lungs and my liver. I dare you to do it in the name of the Lord. Put a chaw in your jaw in the name of the Lord. Huh? Oh, y'all looking at me funny now, aren't you? Huh? I dare you to tip up your bottle of wine and whisker, get drunk as a hound dog in the name of the Lord. Hey, if you're going to choose masters, if you're going to serve the Lord, hallelujah, everything you do, he said, everything you do in word or deed, do in the name of the Lord. If you can't do what you're doing in the name of the Lord, then you better change your masters or you better get prayed through to serve the God of heaven. Oh, come on here and say amen. You know I'm telling you right. I said, you know I'm telling you right. I've got to hurry. Oh, God, please forgive me. Why did I choose Jesus? He alone can save. Not Joseph Smith, not the Catholic Church, not Lighthouse Full Gospel Church, not the Baptist Church. No, no, no. Only Jesus Christ, God's Son, can save you from sin. Only He alone have loved you enough to leave the portals of glory and the ivory palaces and down a cross to give you life and give you life more abundantly. I've got to close. I read the story of a very wealthy man. He had a man that served him for years and years and years and years. Was just a faithful servant. The rich man died. He only had one son, and this boy died at a very early age. They got to have an auction this mansion, all of you. The guy was wealthy beyond what you could imagine. And so, the first thing the auctioneer said, we've got a picture here we're going to auction off first before we get to the other things. He bought out this old picture. It wasn't very well painted. You know, it wasn't some masterpiece. It was just somebody that's, you know, done a little painting somewhere of this little boy. So the auctioneer began to bid. The only one that bid on it was the old servant. The auctioneer said, we all down? We all in? Everybody? He said, the auction's canceled. They said, oh, what's the deal? He said, well, the will says here, whoever buys the painting of the Son gets the rest. Woo! Hallelujah! He that hath the Son hath life, and he that hath not the Son hath not life. Oh, glory! If you want to live, you've got to choose the Son. If you want to have life, you've got to choose the Son. If you want to go to heaven, you've got to choose the Son of God, the Master, the Redeemer, the Lord, the Savior. You've got to choose Him. Comes with it. A life of peace and joy and rest, happiness, contentment, goodness and mercy. Let's stand. Heavenly Father, thank you this morning. thank you this morning, Master, for your word and your will and your way. Oh, because you love me and because you touched me, I have life. Oh, God, the writer said, he that hath the Son hath life, and he that hath not the Son hath not life. God's salvation's not in churches, shaking preacher's hand, being baptized in water, observing days, weeks, or months. It all comes in faith, through faith, and the finished work of Calvary. He and He alone can set men free. He and He alone can break the chains of sin. He and He alone can give life. God, there are men and women here today that have chose the wrong master. Their lives are broken. Their health is broken. Their minds are tormented by the power because they chose the wrong master. The devil has almost destroyed them. But God, today, I'm going to give those same people a chance to choose another master. I'm going to give him a chance to choose another God. The God of heaven. The God of life. The God of mercy. The God of hope. The God of all peace. Help someone to choose.
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6: James chapter 1. Verse 13 says, let no man say when he is tempted, I am tempted of God. For God cannot be tempted with evil, neither tempteth he any man. But every man is tempted when he is drawn away of his own lust and enticed. Then when lust hath conceived, it bringeth forth sin, and sin, when it is finished, bringeth forth death. Do not err, my beloved brethren. I want to preach to you just a little while this evening on the LSD of the Bible. The LSD of the Bible. LSD was a drug, a street drug that was common in the 60s and 70s and early 80s. Very, very harsh drug. LSD stands for lysergic acid diethylamide. And that particular term was shortened to LSD because lysergic acid diethylamide is difficult to say, especially if you're on it. And they began to call it different things. It was referred to as acid, stars, trips, strawberries, death paint. The reason they called it death paint was because liquid and granules of LSD was very, very hard to come by for a period of time in America. And what they did do was they would melt down LSD and use it as paint and paint it onto a piece of paper, and then you could lick that piece of paper and get high off of the LSD that was painted onto the paper. But the problem was the paint was uncontrollable in consistency and in dosage, and many, many, many people were killed by it, so they called it death paint. One doctor said in 1989 that as of that particular date, no street drug has ever been known that has a higher risk of mortality than LSD. It's not very common anymore, and some might wonder why I would preach about it now. I preach about it now because there was a spiritual LSD that is far more deadly than lysergic acid diethylamide. This particular LSD that I speak of is found in verse 15 It said, then when lust has conceived, it bringeth forth sin, and sin when it is finished bringeth forth death. Lust, sin, and death. The LSD of the Bible. Lust could be lust of the physical nature. When we use the word lust, most people automatically think of sexual lust or physical lust. And I'm definitely preaching about that tonight, but there's much greater and broader terms. It could be lust of greed, lust of pride, lust of power, lust of fame, lust of selfishness, lust of authority, lust of things, lust of recognition. There are many, many people out there that have done wonderful, great, good, even spiritual, even godly things that they have done. But they're engulfed in such a lust of being sure that they get the recognition and the credit for it, that there's a huge problem. There are many people out there, some of the greatest preachers that ever lived, some of the greatest saints that ever come along, fell to not physical lust, although many have done that lately, but others are still have and are currently following the lust of power, lust of fame, lust of authority. And either way you slice it, friend, lust is going to get you. It's just the beginning of the process of LSD. Some would say, well, LSD, the drug and lust of the Bible, I don't see the comparison here. Listen to me. LSD, or the psychedelic drug that causes one to misconstrue or lose understanding of time and space. LSD sent one's emotions and perceptions into hyper overdrive on incredibly unimportant items. LSD causes one to forget to use proper faculties of wisdom and common sense. LSD causes one to be completely unpredictable. It invokes inappropriate use of the imagination. One may easily hurt oneself on LSD or even hurt others. On LSD, you can have panic attacks and you can overreact to common situations. Now, as I'm talking to you and explaining to you what LSD is about, what it can do, that begins to register in our mind, oh yes, I see that out of a drug addict. I see that out of somebody that's high. I see that out of somebody like that. But listen to me, if I take the exact same explanation and drop LSD, forget about the street drug, and let's just talk about lust itself, the way it's described in Scripture. Lust can cause one to misconstrue or lose understanding of time and space. Lust sends one's emotions and perceptions into hyper overdrive on incredibly unimportant items. Lust causes one to forget to use proper facilities of wisdom and common sense. Lust causes one to be completely unpredictable. It invokes inappropriate use of the imagination. Lust may easily hurt oneself or hurt others. In the process of having lust, one could have a panic attack and overreact to common situations. I'm just trying to show something, to make a comparison here. Lust is an emotion. LSD causes one. They both drive your desires to unintended points. They both cause somebody to act radically different than they would if they were not under the influence of either one. I will tell you a couple of stories that I know very much about. Back in the 80s, in a particular place where I came from, there was a man that was high on LSD. He took a gun and he snuck out in his front yard. And when the postman came by, he shot the postman and killed him dead. They arrested the man. They took him down to the police department. And his official statement, he said, "I thought that he was a dragon." Now we say that is crazy. That guy was high. He was out there. He was messed up. But just a few months later, another man, he was hiding in the bushes outside his girlfriend's house early one morning. He saw his girlfriend's son leave the house and go to school. But at some point, he was too busy doing whatever he was doing in the bushes that he did not notice the son slip back into the house because he forgot some school books that he needed to have. Then when the man was paying attention again, the boy came back out of the front door, re-leaving to go to school. When the male figure appeared coming out of the front door, the man jumped out of the bushes and unloaded a clip on him and blew that young boy into eternity. That man was arrested in his official statement. He said that the reason he shot and killed the boy was because he thought he had finally caught his girlfriend's other lover. One of them was on LSD and high. One of them was on lust and high. One of them was driven by a drug and one of them was driven by an inappropriate emotion. But either way, they both sent somebody into eternity. LSD is a process of getting into the bloodstream, working its high and then causing its addiction and eventually doing its damage. Lust also is a process. It also gets into your blood. Let me explain that for just a minute. Some of you out there like to pretend like you've never been down this road before. But lust, when it gets a hold of you, it begins to work on you. It begins to get down rooted inside you. You can't stop thinking about it. You can't get rid of it. It can elevate your blood pressure. It can do all kinds of things to your mental, physical, spiritual well-being. It gets in your blood. It gives you a few thrills. You get a few highs of excitement through it. But listen to the words of God, my friend. Lust of the heart, lust of the mind, when it is conceived or when it is completed in action or in deed, lust will bring forth sin. If it's the lust of the flesh, it will conceive into unbiblical sexual conduct, and that conduct is sin. If it's the lust of greed, it will eventually conceive some sort of theft or something, and then the act of stealing is sin. If it's the lust of power, it will conceive an attempt to stab a friend in the back or lie about somebody to get ahead, and that stabbing or that lying is sin. And sin, when it is finished, bringeth forth death. A health expert that was involved in one of our Jacob's Ladder programs, speaking on meth one night, she said that the drug addiction cycle is not finished until it ultimately destroys the drug addict. You listen to me. No one, I know what I'm talking about, no one in the drug addiction world ever just gets to a certain point and then levels off. I've had hundreds of them tell me that they did, and they were lying. They were lying like the devil himself. Almost everyone that ever told me, they just did so much and did it for years, and that's all they ever did. Within the amount of space of time that I knew them, they went farther and farther until they were full-blown addicts, or they were full-blown prisoners, or they had killed themselves, or some horrible thing. It had no one in the drug addiction world just gets to a certain point and then levels off. If you're listening to me out there, friend, and you're dabbling with alcohol, dabbling in sin, dabbling in witchcraft, whatever you're dabbling in, and you think, I'm just going to do so much, you listen to the preacher tonight. The devil is sucking you in. He's drawing you in. He's using your flesh against you. He's using your mind against you. He's using your very own lust against you. No one gets to a certain point and then levels off. The end of the addiction is the death of the addict. And the Bible agrees. It said, sin, when it is finished, bringeth forth death. Lust, a wrong desire, an inappropriate and unhealthy jealousy or rage or pride or addiction, whatever it is, the lust will ultimately bring about sin, and that sin is not finished until it kills you. The end of the addiction is the death of the addict. And the end of the sin is the death of the sinner. The whole reason why the devil and his angels, the whole reason why your flesh and evil and spirits and inappropriate, all of this driving force that pulls at you and nags on you and tugs you in different directions, the whole purpose is, doesn't matter how long it takes, doesn't matter how far it has to go, doesn't matter how many times you pull back from it and get loose, it doesn't matter, friend, the process is, can it kill you? Can it destroy you? Can it take your soul to a devil's hell? The end of the addiction is the death of the addict, and the end of the sin is the death of the sinner. The Bible said that whosoever committeth sin is the servant of sin. Your only hope, friend, is that the Bible also said that the blood of Jesus Christ cleanses from all sin. Oh, praise God. Christianity is more an inoculation than it is a proclamation. Christianity is more of a show me than it is a tell me. We got a lot of people proclaiming, a lot of people making the proclamation of a Christian life. But they get into the world, they get into harsh situations, they get around inappropriateness, and they fall to their very own lusts. And the proclamation was no good. But Christianity is not so much a proclamation as it is an inoculation. An inoculation is when something is injected into you and it gets all through your system in a way that it is a protection for you. That when you go into an area where that particular disease is, you do not get that disease. You do not catch that disease. You do not show the symptoms of having that disease because you are inoculated. You are protected. You are injected with something all up inside you that gives you the ability and the power and the strength to resist whatever that disease is. That, my friend, is Christianity. Christianity is not saying I'm holiness, not saying I go to this kind of church, not saying this is my doctrine, not joining any cultic principle, not going along with what one man says or thinks or does or believes. It's not just raising your hand. It's not just saying with your mouth. It's not just going to a particular place or not going to a particular place. Christianity is not a proclamation only. It is an inoculation. It is when the blood of Jesus Christ that flowed from Calvary is injected into your heart, mind, body, soul, and spirit. It infiltrates everything that makes up who you are. And when you get yourself caught in a place that is full of lust and pride and jealousy and bitterness and all of these horrible things, and when they try to throw power and prestige and all of these things upon you, when fame raises up and offers itself to you, when selfishness and authority and recognition are things that you become overwhelmed with. You have this inoculation of Christianity. You have this insurgence in yourself of the blood of Christ that rises up. And you, my friend, unlike a sinner, unlike a common

lost because you have not just proclaimed

0: from this evil world as you can, but you have to go to work, and you have to eat, and you have to live in this world, and you have to drive to town, and lust will creep itself in the church, and in the home, and in the marriage, and in the family, and in the friendships. And when it does, if you're injected, if you've received, if you've accepted that precious blood of Calvary, it gives you the strength and the power to overcome lust. And lust, when it has conceived, bringeth forth sin. And sin, when it is finished, bringeth forth death. And lysergic acid diethylamide, LSD of the 60s and 70s and early 80s, it did a lot of damage. And it was powerful, deadly. But it's never even scratched the surface of the damage that lust is doing in humanity today. It's not a drop in the bucket of how damaging and destructive lust is, even amongst the common ranks of Christian church people. James 1 and 15, friend, read it for yourself. The warning, the example to escape the LSD of the Bible.
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3: High and lifted up, and his train filled the temple. Above it stood the seraphims. Each one had six wings. With twain he covered his face, and with twain he covered his feet, and with twain he did fly. And one cried unto another and said, Holy, holy, holy is the Lord of hosts. The whole earth is full of his glory. And the posts of the doors moved at the voice of him that cried, and the house was filled with smoke. Then said I, Woe is me, for I am undone, because I am a man of unclean lips, and dwell in the midst of a people of unclean lips. For mine eyes have seen the King, the Lord of hosts. Then flew one of the seraphims unto me, having a live coal in his hand, which he had taken from the tongs from off the altar. And he laid it upon my mouth, and said, Lo, this hath touched thy lips, and thine iniquity is taken away, and thy sin purged. Also I heard the voice of the Lord saying, Whom shall I send, and whom will go for us? Then said I, Here am I, send me. And he said, Go and tell this people, Hear ye indeed, but understand not, and see indeed, but perceive not. Make the heart of this people fat, and make their ears heavy, and shut their eyes, lest they see with their eyes, and hear with their ears, and understand with their heart, and convert and be healed. Then said I, Lord, how long? And he answered, Until the cities be wasted without inhabitant, and the houses without man, and the land be utterly desolate. And the Lord hath removed men far away, and there be a great forsaking in the midst of the land. But yet in it shall be a tenth, and it shall return, and shall be eaten, as a teal tree, and as an oak whose substance is in them. When they cast their leaves, so the holy seed shall be the substance thereof. Amen. I'd like to preach tonight, if the Lord would help me. And this is my title, In His Presence. In His Presence. All right. Amen. What a vision. What an eyeful Isaiah got that day. Amen. The Bible said, I saw the Lord. Amen. Not only did he see him, but he seen him on his throne in all of his glory. Oh, what it would have been like to have been with Isaiah there as he was in the very throne room of God. Oh, the beauty, all the wonder, all the glory of seeing God face to face. What must it have been like? Amen. I can't tell you what it was like that day except for what Isaiah tells us. But I'll tell you this, that one day we shall see Him face to face as well. And one day we're going to stand before Him and our knees going to bow and our tongue's going to confess that He is Lord. Amen. In His presence. Oh, for the presence of God. Oh, to have a vision. Oh, to have a relationship with God that Isaiah had. Oh, in this service tonight, wouldn't it be wonderful if God's presence come by in such a way that it felt like He was standing right in front of us? Amen. We can have music. We need to have music. But if none of the musicians are here to play, amen, we can still go ahead and have church as long as His presence is here. Amen. If there was no preacher here to preach to us tonight, amen, we could still go ahead and have church as long as His presence is here. We must have the presence of God in our midst, in our life. Whenever we get up in the morning, we must have God walking with us. Amen. 24 hours a day, 7 days a week, we must have God's abiding presence with us. And one of my favorite songs is that the song we sing so many times. He abides, He abides. I'm rejoicing night and day as I walk the pilgrim way. Amen. I love to sing about He abides. Why? Because, amen, many times in the day, God reminds me of His continual dwelling presence with me. Oh, I love the presence of God. Amen. But I want to point out to us tonight some things about the presence of God. Amen. Some things that I see in this passage of Scripture. Amen. The first thing that I see is the crying that goes on in the presence of God. Amen. What does the Bible say in verse number 3 and verse number 4? It says this, and one cried unto another saying, holy, holy, holy is the Lord of hosts. The whole earth is full of His glory. And the Bible said the post of the doors moved at the voice of them that cried, and the house was filled with smoke. Amen. What is that crying? Amen. That crying is worship unto God. Amen. These seraphims and these angels, amen, were giving glory and honor, amen, to God. They were worshiping God. Amen. If you go into heaven right now, you know what you'd hear? You'd hear the angels proclaiming the glorious, amen, wonders of God and praising Him and giving Him glory. Friend, I want you to know whenever His presence comes, when you stand in the presence of God, you cannot help but worship. Amen. I want you to notice what they were saying. They were saying, holy, holy, holy is the Lord. Amen. Do you remember what Brother Rich told us a few months ago at homecoming? Amen. I've heard other preachers say it, but Brother Rich is the last one I can remember here saying it, how he said, amen, they were not crying love, love, love in the presence of God, though God is a God of love. Amen. He was not crying love, love, love. Amen. He was not crying mercy, mercy, mercy, though we know His mercies are, they fail not, His compassions are new every morning. We know about the mercies and the compassions of God. But what were the angels crying? They were crying, holy, holy, holy is the Lord of hosts. Amen. Why? Because holiness is His outstanding character quality. Amen. Holiness is what He is. Amen. That's His outstanding attribute, is a holy God. That's why, amen, that's why He said in Leviticus in the law, be ye holy as I am holy. Amen. That's why Peter repeated it in his epistle when he said, be holy as the Lord God is holy. My friend, I want you to know tonight, if you worship God, you must worship Him in the beauty of holiness. Amen. If you don't like holiness, you don't like worshiping God, because the only way you can really worship is when you are living a sanctified life, amen, holy and righteous in the sight of God. You must be holy. Amen. His worship was holiness. Amen. That's why the priest on their forehead and that mitre in the law, they had to put holiness unto the Lord. Amen. It was a sign. It was worship. Amen. Friend, we must worship Him. Amen. The only people that really do know how to worship God is the holiness crowd. Amen. I've been in the worldly crowds. I've been in liberal ranks. I've been to some of the big meetings even. Amen. When I was at Bible school, I had the privilege to go to one of the big AG preacher's conventions. And we sung there at a big preacher's convention. And oh, they had a good service. And the preaching really was pretty good. The preacher got up, preached a little holiness even. Amen. But there was not that free moving of God. Why? Because there was because holiness was not welcome there. But friend, I want you to know where holiness is welcome. And when people live a holy, sanctified life, there's such a liberty, amen, in God's holy presence. Amen. Why? Because they're doing like the angels are doing. They're saying, holy, holy, holy is the Lord of hosts. The whole earth is full of His glory. Amen. Sometimes when you get up in a service in some places I've been and you said that word holiness is like you're saying a dirty word, everybody cringes. Amen. Because they don't like it. But friend, if you're in love with God, He's holy. Amen. You don't have any reason to be afraid of it. Amen. You might as well line up to the book of God. Amen. And live like God said it, because that's the way He is. And to get to that holy city, you're going to have to live a holy life. Amen. And offer holy worship. Hallelujah. Hallelujah. Amen. Not only is there crying in His presence, but I want you to notice the conviction that's in His presence. Amen. In verse number 5, we see, amen, the prophet Isaiah said, then said I, woe is me. Now this isn't a sinner. This isn't somebody just off the street that's lived a bad life. Amen. This is the prophet of God. This is the one that God has talked to. Amen. In His presence is conviction. Friend, I want you to know, you look in the fifth chapter of the book of Isaiah, the chapter right before chapter 6. Amen. You look at Isaiah's message, and one after another, several times in that chapter, he says, woe unto them, woe unto them, woe unto them. Why? He was offering the word of God and preaching God's gospel and saying unto them, woe unto you. Amen. You're not in line with God's word. But look what happens even to the man of God when he gets in the presence of the Almighty. Even he has to bow a knee and say, woe is me. Oh, I remember times, Brother Collins, when I've been down on my knees praying, and all of a sudden the presence of God comes into that little prayer room that I may be at, and all the convictions that there, though I haven't sinned, Brother Kevin, though I haven't done anything wrong as far as I know, I still am reminded, amen, of my sinful nature, and know that unless it's God's help and unless He comes by and touches me, that I'd be a sinner tonight. Friend, we need to realize the conviction that's in His presence. Amen. You're not perfect yet. Amen. You may be striving for perfection. Amen. But you ain't perfect yet. Amen. There's some folks that you talk to. Oh, don't you wish you could be as righteous as they are? Amen. They seem like they've got it all together. Amen. And they're not afraid to tell you. And they'll tell you about how unrighteous everybody else is, and how terrible the things that they're doing, and how bad the things they're doing. But friend, I want you to know, even the one that thinks they've got it all together and thinks they're doing all right, if they really got into the presence of God, they'd realize that their righteousness is as filthy rags. Amen. God would put a finger on them and say, realize, amen, your gossip and tongue sin, and you'll go to hell for that. I don't care how your hair looks or what kind of dress you got on. Amen. If you ain't talking right and you're spreading gossip and spreading slander about the men of God and the church of God, amen, and you're not going to that holy city. Amen. There is conviction in His presence. Amen. All of us have room to grow. Amen. I'm not perfect. Amen. My wife will be the first one to tell you. Amen. She'll tell you. Amen. She knows. I know. Amen. I'm reminded of every morning when I wake up and look in the mirror. I'm just an old devil saved by the grace of God. Amen. I'm thankful for the work of salvation done in my life. But friend, when you get in the presence of God and the power of God is pouring into praise, amen, there will be conviction. You know what we need in our service? And thank God for the people that prayed around these altars Sunday night. But you know what to turn the tide in most of the churches where this tape will be distributed at? It's for God's presence to be there such a way that conviction gets on the sinner. Oh, we can have wonderful services and it seems like God moves and people shout, but where's the conviction at? Where's the Spirit of God dealing with the hearts of men? That's what'll save the lost. Amen. When the presence of God comes, there will be conviction in the place. Oh, there will be conviction in the place. Amen. Have you ever seen it? Amen. I remember at a youth camp I was at in Elko. Amen. Brother Joey Hyde was the night speaker. Oh, I've been in some wonderful service when Brother Hyde was a preaching. Amen. But that night I'll never forget. He preached on empty and he had the little illustration. The reason why I remember, amen, I was one of his devils. I was one of the demons. Go figure. Seems like I'm always a devil whenever I'm in a skit. Amen. But this time I know the reason why I remember Brother Hyde. Amen. Amen. That's what I remember. Amen. But I'll never forget as we carried up that boy that we had possessed, picked him up in his chair and he had a microphone in his hand. And as Brother Hyatt began to preach the glorious gospel under those campers, amen, that boy, we was carrying him to hell and he was crying the whole time. I'll never forget it. He was crying, you don't have to listen to that preacher. He doesn't care for you. And all the while, the devils was carrying that boy off to hell. Amen. And whenever we took him through the gates of hell, amen, I remember the conviction sit on that place. And I looked through a back window as I was back praying, saying, "Oh God, save somebody." I remember seeing kids, teenagers, as they gripped the back of the pew there at the campground. Amen. And I remember we said, "If you're lost and you need to be saved, come to the altar." I'll never forget it. Amen. There was kids running to the altar to get saved. I mean, running and sliding into the altar. Why? Amen. God's presence was there. Conviction was falling. Oh, what would it be like at the highway if after we did preach a message, we didn't have to beg and say, "Oh, don't you know you need to get saved?" Friend, whenever God's conviction power gets strong enough in the house, when His presence is there, you won't have to beg and pull and pry. Amen. Hell want to get saved. They'll realize that they're fixing to go to hell if they don't, and they need to get saved. Oh, for God's convicting presence in our midst. Amen. It convicts the sinner and the saint. Oh, hallelujah. Not only is there crying in His presence and conviction in His presence, oh, but the cleansing that comes in His presence. Oh, hallelujah. Amen. Those times when I brought things to the altar, amen, and God's taken a fire off the altar, a live coal, and He's placed it upon my lips, and I could feel the purging. I could feel the cleansing in my soul. Amen. There's nothing like the times when God comes by and pours His blood upon us afresh, and we realize, hey, we are cleansed from every sin. There's nothing that's holding us back. There's nothing that's standing between us and God. Oh, I love to see a sinner when he comes and prays, and you ask him, "How do you feel?" Oh, and usually the reply is that they really get saved. "Oh, I feel such a release. I feel such a cleansing. I feel so clean on the inside." Why? Because the blood of Jesus is able to cleanse the vilest sinner from all of their sin. It doesn't matter how black the heart. It doesn't matter who you are. It doesn't even matter if you're a preacher. Amen. If you come to God and realize how dirty you are and how rotten you are and how imperfect that you are, amen, His cleansing is a wonderful thing. Amen. The cleansing in His presence. But not only is there crying in His presence and conviction and cleansing, amen, there's also a calling in His presence. Amen. You look at what the Lord says here. He says, "I also heard the voice of the Lord saying, whom shall I send and who will go for us?" The calling that's in His presence. You know, I believe in a divine calling set upon an individual's life to preach the gospel. Amen. There is a time, and I can take it to the place, whenever I yielded my soul and my life to God for His ministry. Amen. It was at Elko Hill. Amen. In 1990, I surrendered it all to God and said, "I'll preach your gospel. You open the door, God, and I'll preach your gospel." And 2 months later, my youth pastor asked me to preach on a Saturday night in front of 150 people at the age of 12. No wonder I've got nerve problems. Amen. Amen. Silly, I think. Now looking back on it, I don't know if I could ask a 12-year-old. I just don't know. Amen. But they let me preach, and I listen to my tape, and I think, oh, amen. I had a voice that was higher than most girls, and it sounded like I was squeaking like Mickey Mouse on the little tape, and oh, it's hilarious. But I know that God called me to preach, and I've been preaching ever since. Amen. There's been times when the devil, amen, has made me wonder, amen, and put shadows of doubt in my mind, but then I go back to Elko, amen, in my mind, and I realize and I remember, amen, how it was when I yielded to God, and I thank God for His calling. Many times while I'm praying, I quote that verse from Timothy where it says, "Thank God that He's counted me faithful, putting me into the ministry." Amen. But friend, I want you to know the only way you'll get a calling on your life is in His presence. Amen. I don't understand some folks who say they're called to preach, but yet they never want to preach. Amen. I feel like sometimes like Jeremiah, where it says, "Like fire set up in my bones." Amen. Peter said it this way: "Can we not help but preach the gospel? Can we not speak about Jesus? We can't help but do it. Why? Because they were called of God. Amen. They had received that calling. But these preachers that never want to preach and never can even make it to prayer service to get the opportunity makes me wonder sometimes, are they really called? Is that calling alive and fresh? Friend, I may not always get asked to preach, but there's something inside me that says, if I am called upon, I'm ready to do it. Why? Because He has called me. There is a divine calling in God. But not everybody's called to preach. Boy, my voice is leaving me for some reason. Not everybody's called to preach. If we're all preachers, we'd have nobody to preach to. Amen. Did you know there's callings in your life that you can be called, amen, to witness on the streets? You can be called to do a witness, amen, through track ministry or anything. Amen. God's just looking for somebody, amen, that'll work for Him. It may not be in a pulpit ministry. It may not be pastoring a church or evangelizing the countryside. But you get in the presence of God, and God will speak to you and ask you to do something if you're really willing to work for Him. Amen. Amen. You know why most folks sit on the pew? Well, we got so many lazy folks in the church house, amen, that never turn their hand to do anything. Oh, they get into His presence long enough to make them feel good, and they may even cut the rug every once in a while, amen, but they've never been in His presence long enough to hear His voice call them and say, work for me. Yeah. Yeah, amen. They've never stayed in His presence long enough to hear the call, hear the Macedonian call, the song says, that says, go and win the lost at any cost. Amen. Where is their burden for lost souls? Amen. Thank God for those that can go and knock on doors and witness. Oh, we need folks to do that. Thank God for those, amen, like Brother Bradley and Brother Jim Gillis, that can go to the campuses and preach the gospel. I don't know if I could do that or not. It's just not my style, I don't guess, and I've never felt like the Lord's called me to do that. But friend, thank God for the callings that are people's life. But if you really get into His presence, God will call you to do something. Amen. He'll ask you to do something. But will you listen? Will you listen? Amen. But not only that, amen, there was a calling, but there was also that commission. After Isaiah said, here am I, Lord, send me. Oh, if we could have some young folks. Oh, if we had some young folks that sell out to God enough and stay in His presence long enough to say, here am I, Lord, send me. If we could have some Samuels, amen, that are right in the presence of God, right in the house of God, asleep by the ark, amen, right there, and right before the lamps go out, couldn't we have some young folks and some older folks that would say, here am I, Lord, speak, for thy servant heareth, that would hear the call. But then there's the commission. One of the last things that Jesus said in His words and remarks that you read in the Gospels, amen, it says, go and preach the gospel. Amen. Luke recorded this way in the book of Acts. You shall receive power after the Holy Ghost has come upon you. He didn't say a tongue talk, and I believe it's the initial physical evidence. It didn't say a shout. It didn't say a run. He didn't say a hoop and holler, and I believe in every one of them, and you've seen me do them. Amen. But it said, but ye shall receive power after that the Holy Ghost has come upon you. Why did it say power? Because the next phrase says, and ye shall be witnesses. Amen. It doesn't take much power. And oh, I know I'm preaching along these lines, like you're going to think I don't believe in shouting, but I do. Amen. It takes more than just a shout to be effective for God. It takes more than a fast song. It takes more than emotion. It takes a genuine power, amen, of the Holy Ghost. And He says, go. Whenever the Holy Ghost gets on your soul, amen, and you set out to God, you will not help but go and preach the gospel. It may not be in a pulpit. It may be in your backyard to your neighbor, but there will be a commission that says, go, go, go, go, go. Why does folks sell out everything they got down here, pack everything up in a rider truck, and drive 2,000 miles to Montana to start a holiness church? It's because they heard the call. Amen. They heard the call. And they said, yes, Lord. And then He said, go. Amen. The commission. Why does folks pull up from home and move down to Georgia to work in a Christian school and help out in a church. It's because Jimmy Carter heard the call and God said, go. Why does folks leave all behind and head to foreign fields whenever they had good jobs behind and they left it all? It's because they got into his presence and they heard that call and they said, yes, Lord. And he said, go. If God's called you, you've heard his call and you said yes. Amen. It won't be very long if you haven't already heard it. And he'll be saying, go. Go. Let me ask you tonight, have you been in his presence? Have you prepared your heart for this service tonight? Amen. And already been in his presence and are saying, Lord, I'm here to worship you. I'm here to give you glory. Oh, if we could get in his presence tonight. There's crying in his presence. That's worship. Amen. There's conviction in his presence. Amen. That draws the sinner to the altar. Amen. There's calling in his presence. Amen. That's the dealing with men's hearts. Amen. To work for them. And whenever you say yes to that call, it won't be very long when you hear that go and preach my gospel. Let's stand tonight. Father, we thank you for the opportunity to be in your house. Lord, I've done my best to preach this little thought today. I pray that you'd bless us, Lord, in this service. Lord, you know the needs that are here, the people that have come, the burdens they've... presence would be made real in this place tonight. Give us a divine move of your Holy Ghost, we pray. In Jesus' holy name. Amen. Let's find us a place to pray tonight.
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4: Amen. Let's go ahead and give him praise for the victories he's given. Hallelujah. Hallelujah. He'll put the get up and go in you. Hallelujah. Glory. Glory.

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How many feels like marching on? Going on. Forward, forward. Hallelujah. Well, praise your name, Lord. Praise your name, Lord. Praise your name, Lord. Praise your name. Amen. While you're standing, go ahead and get your Bibles, and we'll just talk about where we're going. All the way. Yes, Sister Dixon. Certainly. No. No. No. Amen. Praise God. Praise God. Praise God. Praise God. Well, hallelujah. Amen. That's a good question to ask. Am I moving backwards or am I moving forwards? It's time to move forward. Hallelujah. Isn't that right, Sister Rose? It's time to move forward. Praise the Lord. Let's worship Him. Hallelujah. Oh, no turning back, no turning around, no giving in, no giving out. Hallelujah, hallelujah. Oh, bless your name, bless your name, bless your name, bless your name, bless your name, bless your name. Oh, hallelujah. Hallelujah. Thank you, Jesus. Thank you, Jesus. Hallelujah, hallelujah, hallelujah. Let's praise Him. Let's let Him have His way this morning. Oh, hallelujah, hallelujah, hallelujah. Glory. Glory, glory, glory, glory, glory, glory. Hallelujah. Oh, God, have Your way, Lord. Have Your way. Oh, God, thank You, Jesus, thank You, Jesus, thank You, Jesus, thank You, Jesus, thank You, Jesus. Oh, bless Your name, bless Your name. Lord, we praise You. Lord, we worship You. Lord, we give You honor. Oh, Jesus, Jesus. Oh, God. Lord. Let's look to Him right now. Hallelujah. Look to Him across the building. Hallelujah.
Hallelujah.

Oh, hallelujah, hallelujah. Glory, glory, glory, glory, glory. Hallelujah, hallelujah. Praise the name of the Lord. Praise the name of the Lord. Oh, praise the name of the Lord. Hallelujah, hallelujah. Hallelujah, hallelujah. Anoint us today with fresh oil. Those of you who can carry that, go ahead, sing it across the building. Oh, hallelujah.

Oh, bless your name, Lord. Bless your name, Lord. Bless your name, Lord. Bless your name, Lord. Oh, hallelujah. Hallelujah. Hallelujah. I'm going to set the revelation message aside. If you have your Bibles, if you turn to two locations in the Old Testament, if you turn to the book of Joel, chapter 1, Malachi chapter 3. If any Old Testament prophet spoke of the last days, it was Joel. It's in stark contrast that he speaks of awful devastation, but then he turns and he speaks of the outpouring of the Holy Spirit. See, there's something about the Holy Spirit we miss so many times, but especially in the Old Testament, the Holy Spirit is associated with restoration. The Holy Spirit is a restorer. I said he's a restorer. What's been wrecked and ruined and ravished, the Holy Spirit can make new. He can renew. And in Joel chapter 1, it says, verse 1, the word of the Lord that came to Joel, the son of Pethuel, hear this, ye old men, and give ear, all ye inhabitants of the land. Hath this been in your days, or even in the days of your father? Has it ever been like this? Tell ye your children of it, and let your children tell their children, and their children another generation. That which the palmer worm hath left, hath the locust eaten. And that which the locust hath left, the canker worm eaten. And that which the canker worm hath left, hath the caterpillar eaten. That's devastation. That's destruction. Go to chapter 2. Listen to this. Verse 25. And I will restore to you the years that the locust hath eaten, the canker worm, and the caterpillar, and the palmer worm, my great army which I sent among you. Verse 28. And it shall come to pass afterward in the last days that I will pour out my spirit upon all flesh, and your sons and your daughters shall prophesy, and your old men shall dream dreams, and your young men shall see visions, and also upon the servants and upon the handmaids in those days will I pour out of my spirit. And then before the Old Testament ends in Malachi chapter 3, verse 11, and I will rebuke the devourer for your sakes, and he shall not destroy the fruits of your ground, neither shall your vine cast her fruit before the time in the field, saith the Lord. And I will rebuke the devourer for your sakes. Hallelujah. Could you be seated for a moment? Make no doubt about it. Even in the promise is a reality that there is a devourer. And you know what a devourer does? He devours. He consumes. He can destroy. Amen. When those, I've got those potato worms right now. And when they start devouring, they're devouring, it destroys. And I want you to know in 2014, July 20th, there is a devourer at work, and he's doing what devourers do. He is devouring. I said he is devouring. Some devourers are like termites. They work out of sight. They're like cancer. You may not see them. Others, you can see them at work, but the devastation is the same. How many is aware that there is a devourer at work in our day? He'd like to devour a home. He'd like to devour a marriage. He'd like to devour a young person's relationship with God. He'd like to devour the peace. He'd like to devour the joy. He'd like to devour the purity. He'd like to devour
there is a devourer at work. Amen. It should not surprise us. That's all he ever does. I told someone this week, you can listen to Satan, but what you've got to realize, he has only one thing in his mind, and that is to destroy and to ruin you. There is a devourer at work. How many would agree with me? And I agree with Sister Rebecca. Amen. We don't have to just let him come in and devour at will and devour at whim. Amen. I believe the church of the living God can stand up and say this far and no further. Amen. You've devoured enough. I believe young people can say, I'm tired of seeing other young people devoured. I'm tired of getting a blessing at youth camp and let the devourer come in and steal it before the week's out. Amen. It doesn't have to be that way, because we got a promise. Hallelujah. We don't have to let the devourer. Why? Because not only is there a devourer, but there is also a restorer. Hallelujah. Oh, how many believes that this morning? I mean, you could. I couldn't do it with my potato plants. I mean, I look at them and the leaves are eaten off. Nothing but a few spines of the veins left. There's no way I can restore that plant to what it once was. But we're talking God. I said, we're talking God. And what the devourer has devoured, there is a restorer who could restore. Hallelujah. One of the greatest passages in the scripture is in Psalms 23, when the psalmist cried out from experience, he restoreth my soul. Hallelujah. Are you glad you could say that? He restoreth my soul. He restoreth my peace of mind. He restoreth my purity. He restoreth my joy. He restoreth my home. He restoreth my passion for Christ. Hallelujah. Yes, there's a destroyer. Yes, he's at work. But there is a restorer, and he's at work. Jesus said, the thief cometh not but to steal and to kill and destroy. But I am come that you might have life and have it more abundantly. Oh, hallelujah. I'm glad he's come. Hallelujah. I've already alluded to it, but restoration comes from the Spirit. Hallelujah. He's working. He is moving. He is touching. Oh, I'm glad there's a restoration. I said, I'm glad. Amen. It said here, the years. I mean, it had been going on in this case for years. Amen. I know there in Joel, it's talking about spiritual things from a literal plague of locusts who chomp, chomp, chomp a little bite at a time. I mean, they're not very big. Their mouths aren't very big, but they stay at it, stay at it, stay at it, chomp, chomp, chomp, until they devour. And it said the years. Amen. Did you know in some cases people have dealt with the devourer for years? It's been an ongoing thing. Chomp, chomp, chomp. A little here, a little there. And pretty soon there's no desire to serve God. There's no sensitivity to the Holy Spirit. There's no hunger for the things of God. This is ruined and that is ruined and that's wrecked. Oh, hallelujah. But if I get the contrast right, the years of the devourer are wiped out by one outpouring of the Holy Spirit. Glory to God. Oh, don't you know he can do it? I said, don't you know he can do it? The Holy Spirit is a restorer. Hallelujah. It's put other ways. It's put, he'll bring streams in the desert. I mean, the land is destroyed. It's devoured. But he brings springs in the desert. He takes the stony heart and makes it a heart of flesh. I'm talking about the restorer. It's not by might. It's not by power. It's by my Spirit, saith the Lord. I will restore unto you the years that the devourer has devoured. I'll pour out my Spirit upon all flesh, and your sons and your daughters shall prophesy. They're young people. They don't know about the devourer. Yes, they do. The devourer's more at work amongst the youth than anywhere else. He wants to get them before they have flourished, before they have grown, before they've known. But I want you to know, it's upon them. The problem or the promise is specified that he pours out his Spirit. Hallelujah. How many's ready to stand up and say, I'm not looking for more of the devourer. I'm looking for the restorer.
Would you stand across the building, music, however you want to do it? Would you come? Hallelujah. Hallelujah. Hallelujah. The Holy Spirit did not redirect this service. Amen. Just so Pastor Hurst wouldn't preach as long as normal. That's not why he did it. He's talking to us. Amen. Oh, hallelujah. Hallelujah. Hallelujah.

The Spirit's prompting you to be used. Go ahead and let Him use you right now. Hallelujah. Hallelujah. Oh, hallelujah. Let's worship Him. Could you worship Him across the building? Oh, hallelujah. Hallelujah. Hallelujah. Hallelujah. Hallelujah. Hallelujah. Oh, bless the Lord. Bless the Lord. Lord, move by Your Spirit. You're the mighty God. You're the everlasting God. Oh, hallelujah. Hallelujah. I walked on this platform with none of what I shared on my mind. I believe the Lord is speaking to us, and as I begin to read the scripture, I begin to feel in my heart the need for us to do as the prophet did, and just admit that there is a devourer. And I believe here in a moment when I open the altars, I believe if you're here and you're honest and you would say the devourer has been at work in my life, maybe my home, maybe you see him at work, maybe it's these young people, they'll just say, I've seen the devourer at work. In our youth group, our church. Here in a minute, I'm going to open these altars. And if you're willing to, first of all, admit that the devourer has been at work, I want you to come and stand and lift up your hands with the second part that the prophet turned to. And the second thing is, not only did he admit there was a devourer, but he looked to the promise of God that there was a restorer. And he said in the words of God, I will restore the years that have been devoured. And so I want you to come with those two things, admitting there is a devourer at work. But then I want you to, after you've admitted that, in all honesty of heart, and sometimes that's hard to admit, but you just say, Brother Wilson, you just say the devourer has been at work in my life. And shamefully, I've allowed him. How many realize sometimes we allow him to devour? Right? But the second part is, I want you to lift your hands and say, the devourer is work. But oh God, I have your promise that you will restore the years that have been eaten and devoured. Who begin to move right now to the front? Just come and stand, lift your head and say, I'm going to admit the devourer has been at work, but I'm coming with the promise. I'm coming with the promise. He said he would restore the years that have been, that's it. Others, would you come in as close as you can so there's room for everybody. Lift your heart and hands. See, I admit there's a devourer, but I'm not going to sit back and watch it happen, because I have the promise. I have the promise that the Lord will restore. He will restore the years that have been devoured.
Oh, hallelujah. Everyone that will move in as close as you can, let's pray together as a church. Let's bind together. I know there's individual needs, but let's bind together and pray as a church. Satan is a liar. He does nothing but destroy and ruin. Amen. There is a devourer, but we've already heard testimonies this morning that there is a restorer. He restores. Hallelujah. Come on, let's reach out to him, church. Hallelujah. Binding together in prayer, reaching out to him. God, we look to your promise. You said in the last days, I'll pour out my spirit upon all flesh. Oh, that is a spirit of restoration. That is a spirit of replenishing. That is a spirit of renewing. Hallelujah. What the enemy's taken, what the enemy's destroyed. I mean, the moving of the Spirit, he renews. Hallelujah. Come on, church. Hallelujah. Hallelujah. Oh, hallelujah. Don't listen to the enemy. Oh, hallelujah. Hallelujah. Hallelujah.

the promise of God. Amen. 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You've sat back and you've watched that devourer at work. He's devoured health. He's devoured a relationship with God. Amen. We're not sitting back this morning. Amen. We're claiming the promise of restoration. Amen. I know we can't do it. I know we're at the end of our resources. But the promise is, I'll pour out my spirit and restore the years that have been devoured. Hallelujah. Oh, hallelujah. Oh, come.

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2: And from Miletus he sent to Ephesus and called the elders of the church, that is, Paul sent to Ephesus, called the elders of the church. When they would come to him, he said unto them, you know, from the first day that I came into Asia, after what manner I have been with you at all seasons, serving the Lord with all humility of mind and with many tears and temptations, which befell me by the lying in wait of the Jews, and how I kept back nothing that was profitable unto you, but have showed you and have taught you publicly and from house to house, testifying both to the Jews and also to the Greeks, repentance toward God, faith toward our Lord Jesus Christ. And now behold, I go bound in the Spirit unto Jerusalem, not knowing the things that shall befall me there, save that the Holy Ghost witnesseth in every city, saying that bonds and afflictions abide me. But none of these things move me, neither count I my life dear unto myself, so that I might finish my course with joy, and the ministry which I have received of the Lord Jesus, to testify the gospel of the grace of God. And now, behold, I know that ye all, among whom I have gone preaching the kingdom of God, shall see my face no more. Wherefore I take you to record this day that I am pure from the blood of all men, for I have not shunned to declare unto you all the counsel of God. I want to preach to you this morning for a few minutes on finishing with joy. None of these things move me, neither count I my life dear unto myself, so that I might finish my course with joy. Father, in the name of Jesus, I thank you this morning for the privilege to be here. Thank you for all of those who've gathered here to hear the word this morning. Father, anoint me and help me to be an instrument in your hands to bless this congregation through the word of God. And we'll give you the glory, Father, in Jesus' name. Amen and amen. You may be seated. I want to preach to you about finishing with joy. In my text, Paul is facing the possibility that he has come to the end of his life. He's on his way to Jerusalem with an offering from the Gentile churches for the poor saints at Jerusalem. He is finishing up his third missionary journey. And at Miletus, on the coast of Asia Minor, he sends for the Ephesian elders to give them a final charge. And he explains to them the uncertainty before him. He says in verse 22, behold, I go bound in the Spirit to Jerusalem, not knowing the things that shall befall me there, save that the Holy Ghost witnesses in every city, saying that bonds are await for me. Over and over, the Holy Ghost has spoken prophetically through the church to warn Paul that major trouble is awaiting him in Jerusalem. And evidently, Paul interprets the Spirit's warnings as a test of his resolve to finish his journey, his charitable mission to the poor saints at Jerusalem. For when the Spirit warns him, at the same time that the Spirit is warning Paul of impending bonds at Jerusalem, Paul declares that I go bound in the Spirit to Jerusalem. He is bound already by an inner compulsion of the Spirit of God to go to Jerusalem. And he must go. And he will go. In spite of all the dangers involved, Paul is determined to finish the task God gave him. After years of service for Christ, Paul's commitment to Christ remains strong. At his conversion, Christ had informed Paul of the great sufferings that he was going to go through for Jesus' sake. He told him about the rough road ahead. But that understanding didn't alter Paul's love nor his commitment to Christ. And immediately he began to preach Christ, that he is the Son of God, in the city of Damascus. And right at the very beginning of his journey, he barely escaped with his life as they led him down over the city walls to escape death in the city of Damascus. But Paul expressed his continued strong commitment to Christ in verse 24 of my text. None of these things move me, neither count I my life dear unto myself, that I might finish my course with joy and the ministry which I've received of the Lord Jesus to testify the gospel of the grace of God. Paul was still committed. After all of these years of suffering and service, Paul was still committed to Christ. And his priority in the circumstances that he was in was not to avoid danger at any cost, but to finish his course with joy. That was his priority. How could Paul possibly face a violent death, which he didn't know, he wasn't sure what lay ahead, but possibly a violent death at the hands of the enemies of Christ, and yet he could count it all joy? It had everything to do with his commitment to Christ. I want to tell you about that commitment. Paul had joy in serving Christ. It was his joy to serve Christ. In the past, his past, he hated Christ. He despised Jesus. He tried to stamp out the followers of Christ. But he had an encounter with Christ, a pivotal moment in Paul's life on the Damascus Road, where he met Jesus. And in that meeting, Jesus changed his life, changed his attitude, and he became a promoter of Jesus Christ and served Jesus Christ joyfully all of those years. In the book of Philippians chapter 1, Paul spoke there about the knowledge of Christ, and he considered the knowledge of Christ greater riches than all he'd ever enjoyed in the world. To know Jesus was the most precious thing to him, and to serve him, he served Jesus with joy. Now, you know it's important for us that we serve Christ with joy. The Bible tells us in Psalm chapter 100, make a joyful noise unto the Lord. Serve the Lord with gladness, for if you do not serve him with gladness, you probably won't serve him very long. But when you take joy in serving him, hallelujah, and the Apostle Paul took joy in serving Jesus. And all of these years, his commitment never wavered because he served the Lord with joy. He also counted it joy to suffer for Christ. It was the attitude of all the apostles. You remember when the apostles were beaten because of their testimony for Jesus? And they came out of that beating rejoicing that they were counted worthy to suffer for Jesus. I don't know if that same attitude resides in all of us, that we rejoice when we suffer for Jesus' sake. But that was the attitude that characterized those apostles of Christ. They rejoiced that they were counted worthy to suffer for Jesus' sake. That same attitude was in Christ. The Bible tells us that for the joy set before him, he endured the cross. Jesus faced that cross with joy, knowing that the outcome of that suffering was going to produce saints of God, going to produce the church of Jesus, going to produce transformed lives, going to heal families. Jesus saw the outcome of that cross, and he went to that cross with joy. He suffered with joy because he saw the outcome of his sufferings. The Apostle Paul said that I may know him in the power of his resurrection and in the fellowship of his sufferings. Paul counted it joy to suffer for Christ. Now, not only that, but Paul also rejoiced at the prospect of living with Christ. You remember Paul saying in Philippians chapter 1, he said, for me to live is Christ, for me to die is gain. He told the Corinthians, he said, to be absent from the body is to be present with Christ. If I move out of this body, I'm going to move in with Christ. Hallelujah. And Paul rejoiced at the prospect of living with an all eternity with Christ. This is the reason why Paul could face the end of life with joy. He could finish with joy because he knew where he was going. He understood that when I move out of here, I'm moving in with Jesus for all eternity. Praise God. I told my young people about a young man I testified to yesterday. I worked at the lot. I don't know, Kendall, maybe my last day yesterday. But anyway, I was working at the lot yesterday. And I ain't resigned yet, but might while I'm up here. But I was working yesterday and had this guy to come in as a customer there. He's from Canada, and I got 35 years old, and I got to talking to him, and he got to talking to him about his where he's from and why he was down here and so forth. His job had moved him down here, and got to ask him about religion up there and about his own personal condition with the Lord. And I asked him, I said, do you consider yourself to be a Christian man? He told me he divorced his wife and moved down here. He got him a girlfriend. They were living together, and he was happy. He said, I've been miserable for so long, and I am happy. Now I'm happy. He said, that's what matters to me. I'm happy. And I asked him, I said, what do you think about life after death? Is there a heaven? He said, well, I don't know. I don't know if there's or not. But I'd ask him, I said, do you consider yourself to be a Christian man? He said, well, he studied about that. And he said, well, I've been confirmed. And I said, well, what is that? He said, so he didn't really know how to explain it, but he said, you know, it's sort of like the Catholics you taking their first communion. That didn't mean a lot to me, but anyway, he said he'd been confirmed. And he's talking about living with this woman, and he said he was so happy, and he said, well, he didn't know whether there was a heaven or not. And he said, I don't know whether I'm going up or down when I die, but he said, I'm not worried about it. He said, my granddaddy, I watched my granddaddy die, and he said, wherever he's at, that's where I want to go. He said, whether it's up or down, I'm not worried about it. And I'm happy. What matters is I'm happy. And I just sort of gently guided him into thinking about his soul and about eternity. I got to asking him, what's the most important, to be happy in time or to be happy in eternity? And how do you know whether you're right or not if everybody gets to choose what's right and gets to make up their own religion? How do you know what's right? And I told him, I said, God's given us a book that tells us what's right. He's given us the Bible as the only roadmap to heaven. And if you want to know how to get there, you got to read the book and find out. And there's not many roads there. There's only one road there. And Jesus said, I'm the way, and I'm the truth, and I'm the life. And no man comes to the Father but by me. Hallelujah. I just started tightening down on him. And he was thinking about his soul. And I have another customer to come in and kindle. I don't know. I may preach to folks and lose some customers for you. But this guy, I was preaching to him and have another customer to come in. I said, I got to wait on these customers here. And he said, is your phone number on this card? And I said, well, the phone number of the business here is on there. I saw what he's fishing for, so I got my other card out, my preacher card, and I handed it to him. I said, my number's on there. He said, that's what I want. He said, I might want to call you sometime, talk to you some more about this life. I'm telling you, brother, there's a right way to live. There's a right way to die. Paul said, I want to finish my course with joy. And he could rejoice at the prospect of living with Christ. I'm telling you, brother, that you can leave this world with confidence of knowing where you're going to live in the next world. To be absent from the body is to be present with Christ. Hallelujah. For me to live is Christ. For me to die is gain. To be absent from the body is to be present with Christ. This commitment to Christ that transformed Paul's life. This commitment to Christ that made him face the end with joy. It transformed his life. This commitment made Paul a faithful man. When he heard the news, Holy Ghost says there's trouble ahead for you down the road if you go to Jerusalem. But he said, I'm not moved by these things. I'm not going to be detoured by problems ahead. I'm going to go ahead with what God has given me to do. I'm going to finish my course and none of these things move me. Hey, listen, brother. Just because there's trouble down the road don't mean that we take a detour around the trouble. If that means disobeying God, we stick to the path of obedience even if it means trouble. And here the Apostle Paul was willing to stick to the task even though there was trouble ahead. I want to finish my course with joy, he said. He was a faithful man. His commitment to Christ made him a faithful man. He was a fearless man. He said, neither count I my life dear unto myself, that I might finish my course with joy. This man faced death fearlessly. He had the attitude of the psalmist in Psalm 23 that said, though I walk through the valley of the shadow of death, I will fear no evil, for thou art with me. This man was fearless in the face of death. I want to finish my course with joy. He committed himself unto Jesus Christ, and that commitment made him fearless in the face of death. His commitment to Christ made him fruitful. All of these people that he called around him from Ephesus, the elders of that church was the product of this man's ministry. All over the southern Europe and all over Asia Minor and all over the Middle East, there were souls in the kingdom of God because of the ministry of this man. Now then, he's facing the possible end of his life. But he can rejoice coming to the end of his life because of all of the fruit that God has produced in him. He said to his converts at Thessalonica, what is my joy and my rejoicing? You are my joy and you are my rejoicing at the coming of the Lord Jesus Christ. Brother, this is what commitment to Christ will do for us. It'll make us faithful. It'll make us fearless. And it'll make us fruitful. For everybody that's committed to Christ wants to bring somebody else to Christ. Praise God. I like what Martha said. She said, Martha, I think, told Sister Lenore, she said, I'm willing to go through this if it'll help my brothers and sisters come to Jesus Christ. I tell you what, brother. When you come to Christ and commit yourself to Jesus, it makes you want to bring somebody else to Jesus. Did you know that people in hell are mission-minded? Did you know that people in hell are saying, don't let my people come to this place? They're concerned about their brothers, concerned about their sisters, concerned about their children, but it's too late to get concerned when you get in hell. But when you commit yourself to Jesus, you become mission-minded. You want some fruit to give Him. You want to bring others to Jesus. Hallelujah. Oh, yeah. Praise God. Brother Mike, I remember your testimony in the cottage prayer meeting the other night. Brother Mike said, I want to see my children saved. I'm telling you, brother, this is what God does when we commit ourselves to Jesus. We want to produce fruit for Christ and bring others to Jesus. Hallelujah. Thank God. Brother Duane's going down to his uncle's because there's in him a desire to see this man saved. Oh, God, help us. We don't want to go before the Lord empty-handed. We want to bring somebody with us. And Paul could face the end with joy, knowing that he served God with gladness and brought men to Jesus. Hallelujah. He's produced fruit for the kingdom of God. Presidential candidates at a Christian college were asked the question, what has changed the most in the past 20 years with young people who are entering college? All the candidates responded the same way. They said that young adults are far less willing to commit to anything. That's why many of our young people will never celebrate 51 years in marriage because they're not willing to commit to anything. Not to marriage, not to a job, not to a church, not to anything. That is the characteristic of this young generation. But listen, a Christian without commitment is a contradiction of terms. If nothing is worth dying for, nothing is worth living for. Did you hit me? I said, if nothing is worth dying for, then nothing is worth living for. I'm telling you, when you come to Jesus, there's a commitment in us to the Son of God. We don't come to Jesus and say, hey, Jesus, I like what they've told me about you, and I'm going to try you out for a while. That is not the way to get saved. Christ don't take you on terms like that. You come to Jesus and say, Jesus, I believe the gospel message. I believe you love me. You died for me. You rose again from the dead. And by the grace of God, I'm committing my life to you, and I'll serve you the rest of my life. Hallelujah. Oh, yeah. This is the way we get saved, is we make a commitment to Jesus. Not just for a few days. We make a commitment to Jesus for the rest of our life. I'm going to live for you. I'm going to serve you with all of my heart. We're going to have a baptismal service the last Sunday in this month, 4:00 in the afternoon at Cascade. And if you're interested in being baptized, we had one that has spoken about it, and I'm sure there are others that will want to be baptized. If you're interested in being baptized, please let me know. But I want to tell you this. I don't want nobody go into that water who is not committed to Jesus for time and eternity. I'm telling you, baptism is equivalent spiritually to a marriage ceremony. Now, why do you have a marriage ceremony? Why don't people just get together and live together? Why do you have a marriage ceremony? You have a marriage ceremony because that strengthens the marriage. We meet together in the presence of God who's going to observe these vows. We meet together in the presence of witnesses who are going to observe these vows. In the presence of God, we vow until death do us part. And it is that vow in the presence of God. God is the witness of this. And our neighbors and friends are the witness of this, that we have vowed to be true to one another until death do us part. It is that vow that strengthens that marriage. And there is no such thing as a marriage without a covenant. But listen, baptism in water is the same thing spiritually as the marriage is, a wedding is to a marriage. When you the water. You're making a public statement of your commitment to Jesus Christ in the presence of God, in the presence of the witnesses. We are making a statement that we have committed our life to Jesus Christ. We're not just trying Him out. We've committed ourselves to Jesus Christ. For time and eternity, we belong to Jesus. We're committing ourselves to following Jesus, living for Jesus, obeying Jesus. This is what it means to be baptized. The last baptismal service that I was at, a couple was baptized. I don't know if they ever went back to church. I don't want nobody going down to the water that is not committed to Jesus Christ. We're not making a mockery out of Christ. If you are committed to Him, we'll baptize you. If you're not, stay out of the water. This is what it means to be a Christian. You are committed to Jesus. You've given up your life to the Son of God. I was listening to a message by my wife's uncle, Dewey Yates. He's been dead for several years. He was a conference superintendent of the Pentecostal Holiness Church for years. And his mother is my wife's great-grandmother. They lived at Dry Fork. And Uncle Dewey said that on his mother's dying bed, she spoke to him. She said to him, Dewey, if Jesus is worth anything, He is worth everything. And if He's not worth everything, He's not worth anything. She said, this salvation cost me everything. She was a young mother, a young widow. God had saved her. She had a bunch of children. Revival had broke out in Dry Fork. Brother George Stanley had come down preaching holiness and Pentecost in that community. And George Stanley is the grandfather of, what's his name? Charles Stanley, down in Atlanta, Georgia. And George Stanley was preaching at the Hopewell Methodist Church, and Judy's great-grandmother was there in that service. And he had preached on sanctification. And so they were singing a song. Congregation was singing a song. I shall know Him. I shall know Him. And by His side I shall stand. I shall know Him. I shall know Him by the prints of the nails in His hands. And while the congregation was singing that song, all of a sudden he said, I was just a boy, but my mother threw those calloused hands up in the air, began to clap those calloused hands, screamed out above the song, and she said, thank God, I'm sanctified. And the next morning, when the boys woke up, she told them, she said, boys, I want you to go down to the tobacco barn. I want you to tear down the tear poles in the tobacco barn. I want you to beat up the flues. I want you to bring in the tobacco sticks. We're going out of the tobacco business. We'll use the tobacco sticks for chicken coops and stove wood. And that day, this widow woman went out of the tobacco business. The boy said, Mama, what's wrong with you? She said, well, I've been wholly sanctified. The old man is dead. I've been cleaned up from the world and the things of the world, and I'm burning my bridges behind me. I'm telling you, brother, that's the way people used to get it. Hallelujah. Burning their bridges behind them. Getting rid of everything that they knew to be displeasing to God and burning their bridges behind them. This woman raised them young'uns, poor, and at her dying, she hands Dewey 50 cents and says, Dewey, that's all I got left. She said, serving Christ cost me everything. But she came down to death's door and died with the victory in her soul because she gave Him everything. Praise God. And I'm telling you, this is the way to live a joyful life, and this is the way to die with a joyful heart, is to give Jesus everything. everything. Don't hold back nothing from the Savior. Burn your bridges behind you and follow Him wholeheartedly. If you hold on to a little bit of the world, it'll be calling you back shortly into the world. You've got to be determined. This little poem, I'm determination. I'm only one, but I am one. I cannot do everything, but I can do something. What I can do, I ought to do. What I ought to do, by God's grace, I will do. Is this the kind of commitment that's in your heart and in your life this morning? Have you given Jesus everything? This is the way to live joyfully.

missionary. He saw the suffering, dying, lost people of the world. He made up his mind, I'm going to be a missionary. He come back home. They sent him to college, to Yale, I believe it was. He graduated with honors, had all of these offers to come in for high-paying jobs. But when he committed his life as a teenager to be a missionary for Christ, he wrote in the back of his Bible two words, no reserves. After graduating from college, having all of these high-paying job offers, he wrote two more words, no retreats. He went to school to learn foreign languages, prepare to be a missionary, graduated, struck out for China to be a missionary in China. On the way, had a stopover in Egypt. While he was in Egypt, he caught meningitis. In a month, he was dead. He took his Bible, gave it to one of his friends. His friend opened the back of his Bible. In the back of his Bible, there were six words. No reserves, no retreats, no regrets. Dared as a young man, just before he died, penned those last two words, no regrets. I'd say the Apostle Paul could have wrote those words. No reserves, no retreats, no regrets. I wonder, could you? No reserves, no retreats, no regrets. I want us to stand together this morning. If you've not given Jesus everything, I'm inviting you to this altar this morning to give Jesus everything. You want to live well? Give Jesus everything. Do you want to die with joy? Give Jesus everything. Hold nothing back from the Son of God. Be committed. Be committed to Jesus. He committed himself to us, went to an old rugged cross and died for us, laid down his life for sinners. Surely,

0: step out of this congregation, come to this altar, and give Jesus everything. Hold nothing back from the Son of God. Be committed to Jesus Christ. While we wait, are there souls? One's coming. Would there be another one? That you'd come. Say, Jesus, this day, everything, I lay it on the altar before you, holding nothing back. Come on. Some are coming. Come on. Come on. Give Jesus everything this morning. Commit yourself. Commit your life. Serve Him with joy. Hallelujah. Serve Him with joy. Live with joy. Die with joy. Committed to Jesus.
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3: We serve a God that we can feel. Amen. I want to say it's great to see all the visitors, all the kids up from school, and Brother Armstrong's mother being here. She's visiting for

0: for a couple weeks, right? 2-3 weeks. Wonderful to have her in service and all the visitors that are here. Don't want to try to name everybody. I'm afraid that I'd forget somebody and they wouldn't feel like they were welcome. But we're glad that everyone's here. And just want to encourage you, let's just get in and see what God will do today. Amen?
1: Amen.
0: Amen. Go ahead and grab your Bibles and turn to the book of Hebrews chapter 11. But while you're turning there, I want to kind of make a statement here by reading a poem that's a very serious poem about war, and it's entitled John Brown. John Brown went off to war to fight on a foreign shore, and his mother sure was proud of him. Well, he stood so straight and tall in his uniform and all, and his mother's face broke out into a grin. She said, "Son, you look so fine, I'm glad you're a son of mine. It makes me proud to know you wear a gun. Do what the captain says and lots of medals you'll get. And we'll hang them on the wall when you get home." Well, as that old train pulled out, John's ma began to shout, and she was telling everyone in the neighborhood. She said, "That's my son that's about to go. He's a soldier now, you know." And she made well sure her neighbors understood. And she'd get a letter every once in a while, and her face would break into a smile. And she'd show them to the people from next door. And she'd brag about her son with his uniform and gun in this thing she called a good old-fashioned war. But then the letters ceased to come. And for a long time they did not come. They ceased to come for about 10 months or more. And then a letter finally came saying, "Go down and meet the train. Your son's coming home from the war." Well, she heard and went right down, and she looked everywhere all around, but she did not see her soldier son in sight. But when all the people passed, she saw her son at last. And when she did, she could not believe her eyes. For hideous scars he shone from his head down to his toes, and he wore a metal brace around his waist. And he whispered kind of slow in a voice she didn't know, while she couldn't even recognize his face. And she said, "Tell me, my darling son, tell me, what to you they've done? How is it that you've come to be this way?" And he tried his best to talk, but his mouth could hardly move. And his mother had to turn her face away. And he said, "Don't you remember, Ma, when I went off to war, you thought it was the best thing that I could do. But while I was on that battleground and you was home acting proud, just thank God you wasn't standing in my shoes. And while you can count it down as fact, I did my duty every day, trying to kill somebody or die trying. But now the thing that haunts me most is when my enemy drew close, I could see that his face looked just like mine. And now I can't help but think through all this thunder, roar, and stink that maybe I was just some kind of puppet in a play. And before my act was through, some director yelled out, 'Cut.' And now a cannonball's blown my life away." Well, as John turned to walk, his mom was still in shock at seeing that metal brace that helped him stand. But before he turned to go, John drew his mother close, and he dropped his medals down into her hand. Now, when you look at that poem and you look at John's mother, there was a mistake that she made that was a very, very grave one indeed. And that's the fact that she only wanted to see one side of the story. I mean, she was thrilled to think about her son going off to war and becoming a hero and getting all these medals pinned on her chest, but she didn't even consider some of the horror he might have to go through in order to get them. And that's the way a lot of folks are these days. They only see things from one side of it. Like Brother Taylor says, it's an awfully thin pancake that doesn't have two sides. And the way I see this happen a lot of times in people's life is when it comes to the subject of sin. They realize it's there, but they only see one side of it. So I'm going to try to deal with that this morning, and we're going to be talking about the downside of sin. We're going to read out of the book of Hebrews chapter 11, verse 24. "By faith Moses, when he was come to years, refused to be called the son of Pharaoh's daughter, choosing rather to suffer affliction with the people of God than to enjoy the pleasures of sin for a season, esteeming the reproach of Christ greater riches than the treasures in Egypt, for he had respect unto the recompense of the reward." Now, the main text we're going to be choosing this morning is verse 25, where it says, "Choosing rather to suffer affliction with the people of God than to enjoy the pleasures of sin for a season." I'm going to preach to you for a while on the downside of sin. And Brother Gial, would you pray over the service?
2: Yeah, my Father, give me thanks for the house.
1: Hallelujah. And we ask you to anoint the pastor. Give us the word that we need to hear. And only the word. In Jesus' name we pray. Amen.
0: Amen. Now I'm going to start off this morning by asking all of you a question. How many of you have ever experienced something that started out to be wonderful, very pleasurable, something that you enjoyed, only later to have that very same thing turn into something that was terrible? You ever have that happen to you before? I mean, I remember one time I was just a kid. I was probably in middle school, maybe seventh grade, and we were with my Aunt Barb and my Uncle Rick and my cousins Bob and Wendy. And we went down to Nashville, cause they were big country music, fans and things like that. And we stayed at the Grand Ole Opry Hotel, and they took us to Dollywood. You know what Dollywood is? That singer, Dolly Parton. They have like a, amusement park and things there. Well, like I said, you know, I was pretty young, and all of us cousins on my mom's side of the family are separated by 2 years. And it was me, and then Chad wasn't there, but Bob and Wendy were there. So they, you know, they were, you know, 4 and 6 years ahead of me, you know, so they were a little bit older, and they wanted to go on this big old roller coaster, and I'd never been on one before. And they were saying, oh, come on, man, it's going to be fun. Well, Brother Boyer, I mean, yeah, it looks like fun. So I was looking at it, and I thought, well, it looks pretty high to me. But, you know, I let them talk me into it. And I got in line, and I thought, you know, this is going to be pretty cool. You know, I like going fast and all that different stuff. Well, while I was in line, everything looked fine. Have you ever noticed that when you're on the ground and you look up, things don't look as near as high as then when you're up there and you're looking down? Well, I was down on the ground. I thought, man, this is going to be cool. They kept patting me on the back. Man, you're young to be going on this, but you're tall enough. Man, this is going to be cool. And all this stuff. And I was really getting built up until I got inside that cart. And we started cranking up that hill. And you know how there ain't nothing on the side of those things. I mean, you look down and it's this far until you drop all the way down there. Well, it kept cranking and cranking and cranking. And Brother G, I thought, dear Lord, get me off of this thing. And then we went down the hill. Something started off and it seemed like it was going to be real fun. When I got on that thing and I went down that hill, it turned out to be anything but fun. I remember one time when I was a brand new convert and I started coming to this church. Very zealous and wanting to get involved in the things of God and do a work for the Lord, but I didn't feel like I knew anything, so I couldn't teach a class. I mean, that would have been a big mistake. I couldn't do a whole lot of things, you know, so they had a food pantry at that time, and a lot of you people have been coming to the church for a while remember that. I mean, they had a food pantry, and Brother and Sister DeBoard were here working one day, and they told me they were going to be here, so me and my wife showed up, and I thought, man, I want to be involved with that. You know, I'm a new convert, but surely I can hand out food. Not the sharpest tool in the shed, but I can get that done, you know what I mean? So I went and they were making up an order for somebody that was in need that didn't come to the church but, you know, knew the church and things like this. And these people don't even live in Goshen anymore, so don't let your little mind start wandering on who it might be. I wouldn't even use the example if it had that kind of danger. But I said, well, I'll go and deliver that. And they said, oh, brother, you don't want to do that. I said, why not? You know, I mean, I realize I can't do a lot of stuff, but I'm willing to do something. I mean, let me take that food. I can take that food to him. I said, brother, you don't understand. I mean, you don't want to go to this particular house. I was thinking, well, they got a killer dog? You know, I mean, what's the deal? You know, but anyway, I talked him into letting me go. And when me and my bride got there, I figured out real quick the reason why they told me that I'd probably want to skip that one out. We went up there with our groceries that we were taking to him, and I knocked on the door, and the place was run down. You know, you could tell they didn't upkeep things and the grass was real tall, you know, and I just thought, oh, you know, that's just the way it is. And anyway, I knocked on the door, and when they opened up that door, the stench that came out of that house almost made me vomit on the spot. It was the most disgusting thing I've ever come across almost in my entire life. And then we had to go in. And when you'd walk across their carpet, I mean, there was dog droppings all over the place, rotten food, open trash bags, some trash all over the couch and the floor and things not even in trash bags. And I was walking in there and the first thing that I noticed is why are my feet feeling like they're sticking to things when they have carpet on the floor? So I said, well, where would you like me to put the food? I said, well, go ahead and put it in the kitchen. And I looked in the kitchen and Brother Ellison, there wasn't any place to put the food. So anyway, make a long story short, we put it all down there and got in there and tried to get out as fast as we could, you know, trying to breathe through our mouths so you didn't have to smell it. But it smelled so bad you could taste it. Y'all know what I'm talking about? I mean, it was something that I thought was going to start, you know, just so good. I was just wanting to do a work for God. Almost lost my salvation over it, folks. It was rough. I mean, you can see this in the lives of a lot of couples. They get into relationships or they get into marriages and they start off their relationship as just this new couple just met and they're absolutely infatuated with one another. I mean, you can't even hardly stand being around them because that's all that they talk about is this person that they love so much and we finish each other's sentences and they're my soulmate and this, and you're just thinking, good grief, would you just save it? I mean, you all have been around people like that. And it starts off like that, and it seems like they're just rushing into this relationship, how this person's the greatest person that they've ever met. They're with each other 24 hours a day, and before you know it, they're shacking up together. But the funny thing is just as quickly as they were falling in love and how awesome everything was, and that initial excitement that there was, just as quickly as that comes to an end, all of a sudden they realize this tragic mistake that they've made. And the girl wakes up one morning and thinks, man, I'm here with this guy that I've been living with for 3 months and he's too lazy to go get a job. All he wants to do is sit around and play Xbox all day long. What a bum. And he wakes up and says, well, wait a second. I mean, I thought this girl was supposed to be the greatest thing in the world, but she doesn't even cook or clean. She doesn't even do laundry. What in the world did I get myself into? Now, it started off great. But a lot of times it doesn't end that way. I mean, the fact of the matter is there's all kinds of examples or things in life that start out pleasurable. But the sad thing is they just end in disaster. Now, this morning, we're going to be dealing with the subject of sin. And sin is a subject that really has two sides to it. Because when you're talking about sin, you need to understand there's an upside to sin and there's a downside to sin. And before we can deal with the downside of sin, which is obviously what we're going to be talking the most about because that's what I titled this message. But before we can talk about that and really understand it, we first have to understand and accept there's an upside to it too. You know, there might be people saying, well, what are you talking about? I mean, what kind of church are we at where that heretic will stand up there and say there's an upside to sin? Hey, listen, don't get mad at me. I'm not the one that said it. God did. Notice what he said in our text, verse 25. Choosing rather to suffer affliction with the people of God than to enjoy the pleasures of sin for a season. Now that shows us that there is pleasure and enjoyment to sin, doesn't it? And I want you to notice how those two words in that particular text go hand in hand. Because that word enjoy, when you look at it in the Greek, what it means the gratification of the senses and of the mind. In other words, it's gratifying to our flesh, our old sinful nature. Then that word pleasure means the full and entire enjoyment of something. So when you put those two words together, you're trying to get a word picture of that phrase. You understand that it's saying it is the total fulfillment and excitement of the flesh. Pleasurable, exciting, enjoyable. So we have to understand and we've got to accept that even though sin's bad, there is an upside to it. It's pleasurable. It's enjoyable. That's why people partake of it. You go out there and you can ask anyone you want. You go out and you ask somebody that parties every weekend. Why in the world do you get drunk every weekend and do drugs and fornicate down one side of the street and back up the other? I mean, when you know that it's wrong, you're violating your conscience every time you do it. I mean, the Word of God very clearly says that you shouldn't do those things and teaches against it. And yet you do it every single weekend. Why do you do those things? You want to know what they're going to tell you? I do it because it's fun. I enjoy it. I would partake of it every single chance I get because I take pleasure in getting drunk and doing drugs and fornicating down one side of the street and back up the other. Yeah. I mean, you go up and ask some young lady that dresses so immodestly and shakes her hips so much when she walks that you think she'd have to see a chiropractor at the end of the week. And you say, why in the world do you do those things? Why do you degrade yourself like that? You want to know what she's going to tell you? I want men to lust after me. I take pleasure in the attention that I get from my perversion. I want to entice men in that way. And you could say, well, it's lasciviousness. The Bible teaches against it. And she ain't going to care. Right. Sinners do the things they do. And you want to know why they do them? Because it's pleasurable. Yeah. They enjoy it. Yeah. There's also benefits to sin. You can just go up and ask somebody that's ever robbed a convenience store or somebody that's cheated on their taxes. Hey, is there any benefits to sin? One guy's going to say, man, I saved a bunch of money when I cheated on my taxes and I made a bundle of money when I held that guy up. You can go up and ask a drug dealer if his occupation has ever benefited him in any way. And you want to know what he's going to tell you? My line of work is living proof that crime does pay. I've made thousands, if not millions of dollars off the things that I do. Yes, there are benefits to sin. And I could use example after example to try to demonstrate to us this morning that there are pleasures and enjoyments and benefits to a life of sin. And the ungodly of this world are not ignorant of that fact, but that's why they participate in those things in the first place. There is an upside to sin, and that's why there's a whole lot of people that are partaking of it. But did you know that even though they seem to get a hold of the truth of our text where it says that there is pleasure in sin for a season, and even though they have a full understanding of that particular verse and they experience to the utmost that particular portion of Scripture, did you know that there's still a lot of other Scriptures in the Word of God that they're very ignorant of? For instance, in 1 Peter chapter 5, verse 8, it says, be sober, be vigilant, because your adversary, the devil, as a roaring lion, walketh about, seeking whom he may devour. I mean, they don't understand that in Galatians chapter 6, it says, be not deceived, God is not mocked. Whatsoever a man soweth, that shall he also reap. I mean, they have an understanding. I mean, they have an experience with the book of Hebrews. I mean, there when it says that there's pleasure in sin for a season, but they don't even consider all the other things that the Word of God very clearly teaches. See, somebody that partakes of the upside of sin is very much like a fish that takes a fisherman's bait. They are so enticed by that bait that they bite down on it for all it's worth and they even begin to savor its juices. But what they fail to understand is that there's a crafty old fisherman on the other line of that thing that's just waiting to reel them in, take them home, and fry them up. But they're so deceived into seeing that sin is just one-sided. But we've got to understand this morning that while there is an upside to sin, there's also a downside to sin as well. And we're going to be talking about five very important things that we really need to consider when it comes to the downside of sin. And the first thing we're going to look at is the fact that all sin is sin. Okay? Now, I want you to think about that for a second before you just dismiss me as the village idiot, because I understand what I just said. All sin is sin. You might be thinking, you know, what in the world are you talking about? I mean, of course, all sin is sin. That doesn't even make sense. I mean, that's too basic. You're insulting my intelligence. You need to understand, I'm not insulting anybody's intelligence. Because even though that seems so basic, there's a lot of people that fail to understand the extreme significance of that statement when we say that all sin is sin. And you want to know why they fail to see the significance of it? Because they don't understand the way that God feels about sin. They don't have a clue. I mean, for instance, the Bible says that all sin is a stench in the nostrils of God. Did you know that? I remember one time in this room over here to the side of the building, we had a freezer and it was full of chicken. And for whatever reason, somebody accidentally unplugged that freezer and all that chicken that was inside that freezer spoiled. And guess who got to clean it up? Yeah, the youth pastor did. You just wait, Armstrong. You got yours coming. Well, I went in there and they said, you know, it's bad. And I opened up that door and that smell was so repulsive, I couldn't open it up again. Now my pastor told me what I needed to do. I realized somebody needed to clean it, and I might as well go ahead and do it. But I plugged the freezer back in, Brother Boyer, and froze it so it wouldn't stink so bad, because I couldn't even get close to the stuff. That's how God feels about sin. I mean, the Bible says that God hates sin. You say, well, man, pastor, that's a strong word. Well, it's in the Word of God. He hates it. He despises it. He detests it. I mean, the Bible says that all sin is something that He finds nauseating. It makes Him sick to His stomach. You ever had something make you sick to your stomach? I mean, I remember one time I was driving down US 33 right out here over by the Concord Mall, and I was with my wife, and I said something just goofing around that was really gross. Okay, and I knew it was gross. I didn't really think that much about it, but she was pregnant with our last daughter. Very sick to her stomach that pregnancy, and I didn't even think about it, but, you know, I said this gross thing, and we were driving for about, you know, another 30 seconds, and she said, pull this van over. I said, well, what are you talking about, pull over? I'm going down 33. She goes, pull the van over. So I hit one of those side streets. She got out and threw up all over a person's lawn. She gets back in the van. I said, what in the world are you doing, woman? She said, well, man, you said that. It made me sick to my stomach. That's the way that God feels about sin. I mean, I understand that's a funny story. That is the way that God feels about sin, folks. It makes Him sick to His stomach. So we need to understand that while man might enjoy it, God still detests it. Yes. Amen? While man might find pleasure in it, God finds it appalling. Man might surround themselves in sin, they might involve themselves in sin, and they might try to milk every sin that's out there for all of its worth. But you have to understand that God hates it, and He is against it in every single way, shape, and form. Man might see sin as something that's harmless, and it's no big deal. You ever hear somebody say that? But God despises sin with such a passion that even when His own Son became sin as a sacrifice for us on the cross, He had to turn His face away from Him. Forsake His own Son, who had never sinned in any way, shape, or form, but because He took our sins upon Himself as a sacrifice for our sins, Jesus had to cry out, my God, why have You forsaken Me? It's because He had sin on Him. And God can't even stand the sight of it. And we need to understand, it's the same with us too. When we have sin in our life, God despises sin so much. Do you want to know what David said? If I regard iniquity in my heart, the Lord won't even hear me. You know what that means? If you have sin in your life, God doesn't even hear you when you pray. The book of Ephesians chapter 2 teaches us that when we have sin in our life, there is a wall of partition that's erected because of our sin in between us and God to where we cannot have a relationship with Him. Sin's serious. Sin is sin. I understand that men try to make a little deal out of it. It's no big deal, Brother Gio. I mean, what's the big deal? I mean, we even categorize sin. This one's a little one and this one's a big one. All sin is sin. And that's the first thing you've got to understand about the downside of sin. Man, I understand there's an upside. I understand that sin's fun. It's gratifying to the flesh. But the only way you're going to begin to understand the flip side of that is when you begin to see sin the way God does. And Paul said it is exceedingly sinful. Second thing we need to understand about the downside of sin is the fact that all sin is seen. Now, the book of Hebrews chapter 4, verse 13 is a verse that a lot of people neglect to take into consideration when it comes to considering the downside of sin. But it remains true just the same. Here's what it says. Neither is there any creature that is not manifest in His sight, but all things are naked and open unto the eyes of Him with whom we have to do. I want you to understand we're talking about the second downside of sin, and it's the fact that all sin is seen. And I want to read that verse to you one more time. Neither is there any creature, meaning any person that's ever lived or ever will live, that is not manifest in His sight, but all things that they do are naked and open before the eyes of Him with whom we have to do. Do you want to know what that verse is telling us? That's telling us that God sees every single thing that we do. Nothing slips His view. What we think we're doing in secret, God sees in plain view because all sin is seen. Now, I know there's a lot of people that deceive themselves into thinking that they're getting away with all the different wicked, you know, perverted lifestyles that they're trying to live. And they think that because they're not giving account for it right now, man, they're getting away with it. Kind of like a murderer. You know, they can go out there and they might kill somebody and never get caught. They might go on to kill 5 more people and never get caught. In this life, they may never be brought to justice. But do you want to know one thing? God saw every single thing that that person did. My father's house was broken into one time, and we never found out who this particular person was that did it. It's never brought to justice. They could be alive, they could be dead. I mean, it was years ago. But do you want to know one thing? God knows who did that, because He sees every single thing that we do. It's kind of like a husband that degrades himself and his entire family by sneaking peeks at pornography, by looking at the internet when nobody else is around, or going to some kind of sick, perverted bookstore, and they think, man, I'm getting away with this. Nobody even knows me in this town. Nobody's ever going to find out. Somebody already did. He sees everything that we do. And we've got to understand that while we can hide our sin from man, we can never hide our sin from God. Good illustration of this would be in the book of Genesis when you look at the life of Cain. Because we read that after he slaughtered his brother, and even when no one else was around and there was no evidence left behind, he still heard a voice coming down from the throne room of God saying this: Cain, where's your brother? And why have you done this? Why do you think that happened? Because God sees every single thing that we do. All things are naked and open unto the eyes of Him with whom we have to do. All sin seen. It's kind of like the old song that says this: there's an all-seeing eye that's watching over you. There's an all-seeing eye, and it sees everything you do. I understand there's an upside to sin. I participated in it before I got saved. I had fun when I was doing those things, until I learned that there was a downside. And one of the things that completely rocked my world is when I understood that everything that I had ever done, God had recorded in the books. Everything that I'd ever done. Because all sin's seen. Third thing that we need to understand about the downside of sin is the fact that all sin is enslaving. It's one of the most important points we're going to talk about this morning you need to get a hold of. All sin is enslaving. It's just the way that it is. And I realize there's going to be people, even in this service, that's going to argue with that in their heart and mind while I'm preaching this point. But you need to understand you're wrong before I even get started. All sin is enslaving, and I'm going to prove it to you. Now, there's an old saying that's the truest quote that I have ever heard when it comes to the downside of sin, and it goes like this: sin will always take you farther than you wanted to go. It will always keep you longer than you wanted to stay. And it will always cost you far more than you wanted to pay. I'm going to say that quite a few times during the course of this point. I'm going to say it again. Sin will always take you farther than you ever wanted to go. Farther than you ever planned on going in sin. It will always keep you longer than you ever planned on staying. And it's always going to cost you far more than you wanted to pay. Why? Because it's enslaving. You can just look at the life of the prodigal son. I mean, the Bible says that he just wanted to go out and experience the sin of the big city. Just participate in the pleasures of sin for a season. But he never imagined that one day he was going to find himself face down in the slop with a bunch of stinking hogs, did he? But he did, and you want to know why? Because all sin's enslaving. I mean, you can look at the life of King Saul. I mean, all he wanted to do, the Bible said, was just appease the people and fulfill some of his delights. But he never imagined that he would be stripped from his kingdom and then face his own death at the tip of his own sword. But he did. Why? Because it's enslaving. There's all kinds of people who begin to enjoy the upsides of sin. And they taste its benefits, its pleasures, its enjoyment. But what they fail to realize is there's a downside that awaits. And it's waiting to enslave them. Because sin will always take you farther than you wanted to go. It will always keep you longer than you wanted to stay, and it will always cost you far more than you wanted to pay. I wish that I had a video thing, but it would be, some people couldn't handle it, and it probably wouldn't be good to show on a Sunday morning anyway. But I have a video by a man named Bill Wilson who runs Metro Ministries up in New York City. And we sent Brother DeBoard up there to be trained on the buses and things like that. He's doing incredible work. Very, very, very difficult, violent, and vile part of New York that he's working in. He's doing a tremendous work. But he has a video where there's this lady that allows him to interview her. And when you see this interview, you understand why I said that she allows him to do it. And she does it for one purpose. It's because she wants people to see what sin has done in her life so that they won't follow the same path that she has. Now, you got to understand, she's a complete and total reprobate, which I'm about ready to tell you about. And she had such a burden that nobody would turn out like her that she says, you go ahead and bring in the video cameras, ask me anything that you want, and you can see the way that I live. I'll answer your questions, and surely nobody will want to turn out like me. And in this particular interview, you see that she's there, and she starts off by tying a tourniquet around her arm, and she starts getting ready to shoot up heroin. And Brother Adame, she has so many tracks. I don't know if you've been around a lot of people that, you know, use drugs in that way with needles. She had so many tracks that she couldn't even find a bare place on her arm. She had to pick a scab off just to get a line in. It was unbelievable. I'd never seen anything like it. I mean, it was absolutely unbelievable. And they show her. She takes her syringe full of heroin, sticks it in there, you know, gets that scab off, shoots it in, pulls the blood up to make sure she got it all, shoots it right back down in, takes it off and says, okay, interview me. And she starts to talk about the fact. He says, you know, what's happened with your life? I mean, you wanted to be interviewed. You wanted to tell us some things. And she says, well, you need to understand, I got started on drugs when I was just in high school, just like everybody else does. You know, I started going to parties and goofing around, drinking, and we'd smoke pot and different things like that. And it really wasn't that big of a deal. And, you know, as time went on, we started experimenting with, you know, a little bit more stuff. And we'd do this, maybe some, you know, LSD or something like that. But pretty soon I became bound on heroin. And she said, and then I became so bound by that particular drug that I had to start engaging in prostitution just to cover the costs. And then she says, you got to understand what my life consists of. Every 2 hours, I have to sell my body, get a fix, take that drug, and then sell my body again so I can buy another fix every 2 hours. Then because of this lifestyle, she contracted the AIDS virus. And then she told how she was so bound by her sin that she still went out and participated in that progression that I talked about. Every 2 hours, selling herself. While the whole time she knew she had AIDS and she was infecting everybody she came into contact with. Every single 2 hours. Her life started out as pleasure. Brother Loomis, it was just some fun at a high school party. And it turned out to be a nightmare. Why? All sin is enslaving. I mean, we've all seen people that this has even happened to. I mean, we don't live in caves. You might be Christians, but we're in the real world. I mean, we all know people that you know, have become involved in drugs or alcohol or pornography or whatever sin you want to mention. And they're saying, listen, it's no big deal. I got control of this thing. But the whole time you know that it controls every single thing that they do. They're deceived into thinking that they have power over this enslaving force inside of their lives. And they think, man, I've really got a hold of it. But they don't. It controls them. And you want to know why? It's because sin's enslaving. That's why the Bible tells us in 2 Peter chapter 2, verse 14, there are those that cannot cease from sin. They can't stop. That's why Jesus went on to say in John chapter 8, verse 34, he said, verily, verily, I say unto you, whosoever committeth sin is the servant of sin. It controls you. It enslaves you. You literally become bound by it. Now, are you familiar with the really precious promise we have in the book of James chapter 4, verse 8? Where it says to every Christian, draw nigh to God, and He'll draw nigh to you. I love that promise. That ought to mean the world to a saint of God. If we'll just draw nigh to God, He'll draw nigh to us. I mean, we know that He'll do what He's promised. But did you know that that promise is true of the devil as well? Amen. If you'll draw near to the devil, he'll draw near to you. And you've got to understand, he won't just draw close, but he will come and he will consume you and he will leave you so bound that it will only be the blood of Jesus Christ that could ever set you free. We can never forget that while there is an upside to sin, if you will be foolish enough to partake of it, you will be so enslaved that only the blood of Christ will be able to set you free. Because sin will always take you farther than you wanted to go. It will always keep you longer than you wanted to stay. And it will always cost you. Understand that. Cost you. There will be a consequence far more than you ever wanted to pay. Fourth thing that we need to understand about the downside of sin is the fact that all sin is temporary. Now I want you to notice another downside of sin that our text proclaims very clearly. It says, choosing rather to suffer affliction with the people of God than to enjoy the pleasure of sin for a season. Three words. For a season. It says that, yes, there is pleasure in sin, but it's only for a season. Which shows us that while there's enjoyment in sin, it's only temporary. Now, anybody here that's participated in sin is going to know exactly what I'm talking about. But I didn't live your life, I lived mine, so I'm going to use myself as an example. When I didn't get saved till I was 21, and while I was out in sin, I tried almost every kind of sin that there was that you could possibly do. Okay, I'm not bragging about that, but I just want you to understand, I've been there, I've done that. And I was still miserable after I tried all of those different things. I had experienced a wide variety of sin and even took pleasure in doing those things, but I was still left unsatisfied. And the reason why is because the pleasure of sin is only temporary. What I mean by that is the thrill always runs out. That's why the hot new chick that some guy gets becomes just as lame and just as big of a drag as the last one was. I mean, it starts off as the greatest thing since sliced bread, but after about 2 months, that's why they get rid of them just like they did the one before that, because it loses its thrill. That's why this awesome new, you know, sin that they're enjoying participating in so much becomes old news just like all the other new sins that took place in the past. Because the pleasure of sin is only for a season. It's just temporary. And what I mean by that is it's unfulfilling. It doesn't satisfy a person. The pleasure in that particular sin will begin to fade. I was reading something and I really found this interesting. Did you know there's a certain tribe in Africa that every 7 years they elect a new king? Okay. And for the 7 years of his reign, this king gets to enjoy the highest honors of society and gets to partake of the greatest luxuries that this tribe could possibly afford. I mean, just living like a king. I mean, you can just imagine. Have everything that you want. But at the end of those 7 years, you want to know what happens? They murder you. You ever heard of that tribe before? Now, every person in that tribe is aware of this. I mean, it's a long-standing tradition. I mean, they understand there's going to be a new king. He's going to serve and reign for 7 years. Live like a king the whole time. But when the 7 years is up, they're going to kill him just like they did the one before him. And you want to know what I found amazing about that particular story? Is at the death of every single king, there's a line of people that cannot wait to sign up to be the next one. Even when they know the fate that they're going to have to face. But they see the section of time as being so gratifying and so awesome that they're willing to jump in for 7 years, even when they know it is going to mean their certain death. I don't know if you've ever studied about the Persians, but when you read about them, you'll see that whenever they had a military victory, what they do in a mocking way is they would select one of their slaves and make that slave the king for 3 days. And they'd put fancy clothes and all kinds of royal robes on this particular slave, and they would grant him anything that he wished within reason. I mean, all the pleasures that he could crave would be at his disposal. But at the end of those 3 days, they would use him as a sacrifice while they mocked and humiliated him when they killed him. You know, that's the same way it is with people who fall into the pleasures of sin. They're looking at a section of time and they're saying, man, I'm going to live it up. But they don't even consider that that time frame is going to come to an end. I could tell them that story, and maybe there's somebody here that needs to hear it. And you'd say, what in the world? I mean, there's a tribe in Africa. I mean, they sign up to be a king for 7 years when they know they're going to die. And yet that's the exact same thing that they're doing in their spiritual life. And even if the pleasure of sin never grew weary and it lasted you a lifetime, it would still only be temporary. Because that's all time would afford. Eternity one day is going to come and interrupt it. And it's going to be brought to an end. So a downside to sin that we have to understand is the fact that it is only temporary. And if you partake of the pleasures of sin for a season, you need to understand that you are trading your eternal soul for just a moment in time. You're as foolish as that tribe in Africa that says, hey, I'll sign up to be king for 7 years, even when it's going to mean your certain death. Because sin is just temporary. Last downside to sin that we're going to talk about this morning is the fact that all sin is going to be judged. Now, there's a very sobering word that I use there, and that's the fact that all sin. I mean, because a lot of people like to, they'll say, well, I realize that sin's going to be judged, but you've got to throw that word in to really understand what we're going to face when we stand before God. All sin is going to be judged. The Bible says very clearly that every word that we have ever spoken is going to be judged by God. The Bible makes it very clear that every thought that we've ever entertained in our minds is going to be judged by God. Every action and every deed that we've ever done is going to be judged by God. We are going to have to one day answer for every single thing that we've done when we stand before the judgment throne of Jesus Christ. Jesus said this in Matthew chapter 12, verse 36. But I say unto you that every idle word that men shall speak, they shall give an account thereof in the day of judgment. For by thy words thou shalt be justified, or by thy words thou shalt be condemned. Paul said in 1 Corinthians chapter 4, verse 5, therefore judge nothing before the time until the Lord come, who will bring to light the hidden things of darkness, and will make manifest the counsels of the heart. Every motivation, every intention, every thought we've ever had in our mind. The book of Ecclesiastes says in chapter 12, verse 14, for God shall bring every work into judgment with every secret thing, whether it be good or whether it be evil. He's going to judge everything. I mean, you can enjoy the pleasures of sin for a season, but you have to understand at the same time, God's not going to overlook those things when you stand before Him. He's not going to dismiss them. He's not going to ignore it. And He's surely not going to sweep your sin underneath the rug like you're trying so desperately to do. But He's going to judge every single thing that you've ever done. And I realize that when the devil comes to entice you and tempts you to do something that's wrong and you see one side of sin and you say, man, that looks fun. I mean, there's going to be pleasure. I'm going to enjoy that. It's going to gratify my flesh. I realize that you're not entertaining in your mind that one day you're going to stand before a just and a holy and a righteous God and give an account of that thing that you're getting ready to do. But that's downside to sin. I know a lot of times we don't want to think about that. We don't want to talk about it. I mean, but let's face it, man. I mean, we already quoted the verse out of Galatians chapter 6, verse 7. It says, be not deceived. Regardless of how good sin looks when you're looking at it from one angle, when you're just looking at the pleasures and how it's going to gratify you, be not deceived. God's not mocked. Whatsoever a man soweth, that shall he also reap. You're going to be judged for it. And then we're told in Colossians chapter 3, verse 6, the wrath of God shall come on the children of disobedience. So sin has an upside, but the downside to sin is that if we partake of that sin, we're going to have to answer for it because the Lord is taking account of every single thing that we do. And we're going to have to give an account of every single thing that we do. Sister, if you go ahead and go. Now, I realize that I'm painting a pretty bleak picture. Y'all excited? I mean, I realize this is pretty rough. But sin's a pretty rough thing. And I'm not going to stand up here and play with it like a lot of bunch of little jelly-spying preachers on the television will do. And it's, well, you shouldn't do it, but you know. Yeah, you shouldn't do it, period. It'll send you to hell. You need to understand that. The Bible says the soul that sinneth, it shall die. I don't want to play with that. I'll go to look at rattlesnakes at some kind of zoo or something like that when they're behind glass. But I'm not going to get in the same tank with them. So I realize this is a pretty bleak picture. But like I said, sin's a pretty bleak thing. But before we close, what I want to do is I want to give you at least a little bit of good news. That's probably the best news you could receive if you're struggling with what we're talking about this morning. And there's two things that I want to close with. The first one is the fact that all sin can be repented of. Amen. That means that no matter what you've done or how vile you have become, the Word of God teaches us very clearly in the book of 2 Peter chapter 3, verse 9, the Lord's not willing that any should perish, but that all should come to repentance. David, after he realized the tremendous mistake that he made with Bathsheba, I mean, he falls down in the book of Psalms and he says, Lord, a broken and a contrite heart, Lord, thou will not despise. Here's what I'm trying to get you to understand. You may have fallen into sin and it might be covering your life like a tar this morning, but you ain't got to stay in that condition because he wants you to repent. Do you know what repentance means? It means to turn away from those things that you wish you wouldn't have done. And when you begin to understand the consequences of sin and the downside of sin instead of just the good things that you like to look at, you'll begin to understand, man, this isn't worth it. I mean, sure, it was fun to get drunk. Man, I liked using drugs and I liked, participating in this or participating in that. But man, I never really considered the fact that it's built a wall of partition in between me and God. I mean, I pray all the time. You're meaning to tell me He doesn't even hear me? That's exactly what I'm telling you. If you have sin in your life, God does not hear you when you pray. If I regard iniquity in my heart, the Lord will not hear me. Don't argue with me. Take it up with Him. Maybe you're starting to consider those consequences and say, man, maybe I ought to turn away from this stuff. You know, a lot of times when I'm witnessing to people, just out on the street, I'll start talking to them and they'll understand that what sin's going to do in their life. And they'll understand that they're even on their way to hell. And I'll say, well, man, why don't you repent? They'll say, well, I don't know. I said, well, just tell me one of the sins that you like to do. Well, I like to drink. And I said, well, man, drinking's fun, right? Yeah, I used to do it too. Yeah, but then I understood it's not worth burning in hell for all of eternity for. Do you think it is? Well, no. Then why don't you turn away from it? Second thing we need to understand about sin, and the good news, is that all sin can be forgiven. Now, a person may have plunged themselves in the deepest pool of sin that a person could possibly go into. And they might be in over their head in every sin imaginable. But no matter what they have done, or how many times they've done it, God still wants to forgive them of every sin that they've ever committed. The book of 1 John chapter 1 verse 7 tells us this. If we walk in the light as He is in the light, we have fellowship one with another, and the blood of Jesus Christ His Son cleanses us from all sin. Everything that we've ever done. Man, it even gets even plainer in verse 9, just two verses down. It says, if we confess our sins, He is faithful and just to forgive us of our sins and to cleanse us from all unrighteousness. Man, that sounds good, doesn't it? Amen. Because when I was preaching the bad stuff, man, all that sin was starting to weigh kind of heavy. And I hope that it still is. That's called conviction. That's what the Lord wants you to feel. But He doesn't want you to stay there. He wants you to understand that you can get out from underneath that heavy load and be forgiven from every single thing that you've ever done. So maybe you're here this morning and you are presently fully involved in a life of sin. Maybe you even think that you're getting away with it. Somehow, maybe nobody knows some of the things you're doing. You might even be a person that comes to church and claims to be a Christian. And you're engaged in something that you know is wrong, but nobody knows. I mean, I come and I worship God, I pay my tithes, I teach my class, everything's fine as far as they're concerned. You need to understand, there's somebody that sees everything that we do. And He doesn't want to leave you there. He had me preach this because He sees the condition that you're in and He doesn't want you to face the consequences of it. Turn around while you got the chance. I mean, some of you young people, I don't know you all that well. I don't know where your spiritual condition is. Some of you visitors, man, I don't know where you stand with God. I mean, I hope you come after the service and tell me. You might be lost in sin right now. You need to understand, God doesn't want you to stay there. You don't have to. All you've got to do is turn away from it. Ask Him to forgive you. Commit yourself that you're not going to participate in that filth anymore. And He'll cleanse you from all your unrighteousness, the Bible says. Or maybe you're here this morning and you're just contemplating falling into a particular sin. And the devil's been coming and knocking at your heart's door and giving you such an enticing temptation that you don't feel like you can hardly resist it anymore. Maybe God had me preach this morning, this particular message, so you would understand that while it looks so good, it's not going to be worth it. It'll take you farther than you wanted to go. It'll keep you longer than you wanted to stay. And it's going to cost you far more than you ever wanted to pay. You don't have to go down that road. Amen. Let's stand. Regardless of which situation you might find yourself in this morning, you need to understand that God has both the power and the desire to get you out of the condition that you're in if you'll just let Him. He doesn't want to see you face those consequences that you most certainly will face. The wrath of God shall come upon the children of disobedience, it tells us very clearly. But you don't have to face those things. That sin that is so enslaving to you now. You want to know one of the things that kept me from getting saved? Is I never thought that I'd be able to quit doing the things that God said that I could no longer do. So what do you mean? I'm never going to be able to stop drinking or doing drugs or looking at pornography. I didn't even think I'd be able to stop cussing, man. Seriously. You know, some of you can laugh. I'm serious. I didn't think that I could ever get saved because I would not be able to stop using foul language. That's how bound by that I was by that. But what the devil fails to get you to understand about that, I mean, he'll pump your mind full of that. That's right. You won't be able to stop. There's no way. You don't have the ability. And a lot of times we buy it and you want to know why? Because it's true. You don't have the ability to stop doing those things. But when you repent of your sin and you commit your life to Christ, it says that the Holy Spirit of God comes to dwell inside of you. Your body becomes the temple of the Holy Ghost. And He does have the power to refrain from everything that God wants you to refrain from. And when you learn to surrender yourself to Him and allow Him to work through you, that's when that stuff doesn't even seem enticing to you anymore. I mean, it's amazing to me. You know, when we were singing that song, if you could just see where God brought me from and where I used to be and all that stuff. Man, I sit there and think about how I was so bound by cigarettes that there was one day I ran out and I was walking down the street. I saw a cigarette laying on the ground. I didn't even know whose it was. I picked it up and lit it and smoked it. Dude, that's sick! I was bound. That's why I treat some of those people a little bit nicer than some of those other Christians do, because I used to be just like them. I never imagined in a million years, I know I went a little over, there's somebody that's going to get some help this morning. I never thought in a million years I would ever be able to get past those things. But what I didn't understand is I didn't need to do anything but just make that commitment. Lord, I am willing to turn away from all of my sins. Lord, I am willing to be completely surrendered unto You. But here's what I didn't understand. Now, Lord, come and help me do it. And then I began to understand the truth of Philippians chapter 2, verse 13, where it says, "For it is God that worketh in you both to will and to do of His good pleasure." And do you want to know what that means? That it's God and only God that can come into your life and give you the desire to do what's right and to give you the power to do what's right. And the reason that that leaf that you've been trying to turn over keeps turning brown, you're saying, man, I'm trying, I'm not getting anywhere, is because you're trying to have God in your life before you even get saved, and it doesn't work that way. You don't clean yourself up to take a shower. You get in the shower so that you can come out clean. And some of you need to understand that you need to be made right in the sight of God so that He can actually come into your life. Because until you're willing to repent and ask to be forgiven and commit your life to Christ, there's a wall of partition that's separating you from Him. And He can't give you the desire. He can't give you the power because you're stopping Him. It's not that He doesn't want to. It's not that He doesn't have the ability. You're not letting Him. What does Acts chapter 3, and I'm closing right now, what does Acts chapter 3, verse 19, tell us the conditions are for somebody to be saved? It says, repent and be converted that your sins may be blotted out, that the times of refreshing may come. The word repentance means to turn away from everything that God is displeased with. That is a commitment that you have to make. And the word conversion, which is a commitment we have to make too, is that we say, God, whatever you want for my life, I'm willing to do it. I'm completely surrendered to you. And when we'll make that commitment, that's when that wall of partition

0: understand, all they have to do is turn away from sin and completely turn to You, and You'll come into their lives and give them the desire and the ability to live the way that You command. And they will have the sweetest relationship with You that they have ever possibly imagined. Maybe they've tried to do it on their own and it's never worked. Lord, help them to understand why it's never worked. They haven't done it the right way. Lord, I pray that around these altars that people will come and make the commitment that they need to make and say, I need to be made right in the sight of God so I'm not bound by these things any longer. With every eye closed and every head bowed, I wonder if you'd be here and you'd be willing this morning to say, Pastor Kincaid, I'm here and the Spirit of God is dealing with me. Amen. When you started talking about the downside of sin, those are things that I hadn't really considered. And I don't want to be bound by sin. I don't want to have to face those kind of consequences. And I'm willing to make the commitment to turn away from all of my sin and become completely surrendered to Christ. And I want to make that commitment today. I wonder if you'd raise your hand and say, I need somebody to pray with me. Amen. I see your hand. Glory to God. I see those hands. You're serious. I see that hand. Say, man, I need God to help me this morning. You don't have to leave the same way that you came. All that stuff you were bound by, you don't have to drag it around for the rest of the day. You can leave it at these altars and you want to be saved today. Anyone else want to raise your hand? I'm not going to embarrass you. Amen. Here's what I'm going to ask everybody to do. If you're one of those that raised your hand, I'd like you to just come and gather around and kneel down at these altars because there's people that would like to pray with you. I'm going to call everybody down at the same time. You don't have to feel awkward because everybody wants to see you get saved anyway, okay? I mean, the Bible says that all of heaven rejoices when just one sinner comes to repentance, and that's exactly what the saints of God do too when somebody gets saved. But I'm going to invite you to come down around here so that we can pray with you. And make sure that you understand the commitment that you're making. Because if you understand that commitment, you will not get up the same way that you came. I can promise you that. Amen. Let's come and pray.
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3: People will be busy doing their thing, doing what they want to do, and they will miss the coming of the Lord. Right. Praise God. I don't want to get caught up in the things of this world. I'm telling you, it won't be worth it. It will not be worth it, church, for us to get caught up in the things of this world. And yet we miss the coming of the Lord. Amen.
4: Right.
3: Praise God.
4: Amen.
3: Amen. Praise God. Everybody looks tired. No? Amen. Praise God. Amen. I hope that you can make it through. Amen.
4: That's right. Amen.
3: Praise God. Amen. I'll put my all in the next little bit if you'll put all yours in. Amen. That's a fair deal, isn't it?
4: Oh, yeah.
3: All right. Can't beat that. Amen. Proverbs, please. You'll stand. Take your Bibles to the book of Proverbs, chapter 2. Proverbs, chapter 2. I want to talk a little bit this evening about the fear of God. The fear of God. What actually it is. Some promises that we have when we fear Him. Some things that will help us, I believe, this evening. Amen. Proverbs chapter 2, please, verse 1. My son, if thou wilt receive my words and hide my commandments with thee, so that thou incline thy ear unto wisdom and apply thy heart to understanding. Yea, if thou criest after knowledge and liftest up thy voice for understanding. If thou seekest her as silver,

0: and searches for her as for a hid treasure. Then shalt thou understand the fear of the Lord, and findeth knowledge of God. Amen. Now verse 5, then shalt thou understand the fear of the Lord, and find the knowledge of God. Yeah. He tells us some things that we have to do on our part. We got to incline our ear unto wisdom, apply our heart to understanding, cry after knowledge, and lift up our voice for understanding. If we'll seek after it as it is something of value. In verse 4, thou seekest her as silver, and searchest for her as for a hid treasure. In other words, if you really want it, if you really want this, thou shalt understand the fear of the Lord and find the knowledge of God. You say amen to God's word?
1: Amen.
0: Amen. You may be seated. I believe when a child of God has lived their life in the fear of God, that they have really found the keys to living a life that is pleasing unto God, an instrumental life. And I believe, as the Scripture talks about here, that they will also will increase in knowledge and understanding, that they'll have a better understanding of God and who He is. But they have to live, as He tells us, that when we do these things and we search after them, that we will understand the fear of the Lord and we will find the knowledge of God. But what the problem is what happens is a lot of people do not understand what actual fear or fearing God is. A lot of people are sometimes confused over that. They say they fear God and don't really understand what that fear is. It's not something that we are afraid of God, that we're scared of God in this sense that He is something that is of evil or anything of that. It's not that. It's not in no way that shape or form. But it's not a fear that a lot of times, you know, you could have a dog, you know, when you go up to a person's house and they've got a fence around their property and they got some dogs inside that fence. And those dogs don't look too friendly. Right. You know, you're scared to go in there. You're scared to go in there and into that yard because of these dogs. You don't know what these dogs will do. Well, in fear, having the fear of the Lord, it's not so much that either, that we are afraid to go into the Lord to have communion with Him if we are living right. Now, when man is not living right, they will have fear. They will have this kind of fear, a scared fear. You know, a lot of people talk about, you know, that they won't come on the church property, they won't come into the church house or something. Talking about people who are not living right because of they are scared of God. They know they have not been living right. They know they have not been doing right. So they're afraid that the judgment of God will fall on them or something will happen to them. It's that kind of fear that man has. But for the Christian, we don't have that kind of fear. We are to have, as the Scripture tells us, we are to have a godly fear. A godly fear is the kind of fear that we are to have. In Hebrews chapter 12, if you want to go over there with me in verse 28 and look at this verse. Hebrews chapter 12, verse 28. He says, wherefore, we receive a kingdom which cannot be moved. Let us have grace whereby we may serve God acceptable with reverence and godly fear. Notice this, with reverence and with godly fear. This is the kind of fear we are to have. It is to be a godly fear. It is a not a worldly sense or a scared sense of God, but we are to have a godly fear. We know who God is. The Bible tells us in that next verse, for our God is a consuming fire. What we must do is we must submit ourselves to the fear of God and serve Him with reverence and godly fear, as He tells us. And when we do that, we'll have a lot of promises. We have a lot of blessings that the Scripture tells us in His Word. And I want to look at some of these promises and some of these blessings and try to also give maybe a little more better understanding of godly fear and what it is. And maybe it'll help us this evening if you'll stay with us a little bit. And I believe God has something He wants to say to us this evening. And I believe God's Word can touch us, even when we are tired, even when we are kind of weary. I believe God can help us and God can give us that strength that we need. And I want to look at some more of the definition of what godly fear is. We don't need the worldly fear. We must have the godly fear. Just as Brother Ross talked about Sunday, we must have godly sorrow. Not what the world thinks of repentance or sorrow is. We must live and we must have this repentance according to what God says it is and what we must do on that part. Also, with godly fear, we must have this kind of fear according to God's Word. Now go with me. We're going to be looking at several verses of Scripture. I'm going to be in Psalms some. Psalms chapter 103 or something, not chapter, but letter or song 103. You'll notice there he talks about some of this godly fear. Psalms 103, verse 13. Psalms 103, verse 13, he says, "Like as a father pitieth his child or children, so the Lord pitieth them that fear him." Yeah. Notice that. As that father will pitieth that child, his children. So the Lord will do that same thing for those that fear Him. Now, you know, we may not quite understand what this word pitieth means here. We might not quite, we kind of maybe have a worldly thought of what it means here, kind of worldly mindset of what this world mean, this word mean. But this word here, and when you look it up, it means to comfort. It talks about the comforts. Just like a father will comfort his children, so the Lord will comfort them that fear Him. You know, we talk about I pity that person, you know, kind of like I feel sorry for that person, you know. Maybe he's doing something or going through something. We may say, I pity that person. I pity him, you know, what he's fixing to get into or what's fixing to happen to him. But that's not what God's Word is trying to tell us here. He's trying to compare a father that will comfort his children. A true father, when a child is in turmoil, when a child is hurt, when a child is scared, whatever the situation may be, that father will try to take that young child and he will try to comfort him. He'll try to cover him. He'll try to calm that child down. He'll try to give that child a sense of security. That everything's okay. Everything's all right. You know, maybe when a child gets separated from its parents or its father, and it may be just wandered off a little bit, fear will come and grip that child. You know, you look around, and his parents were right there, and now they're not. And for a little child, a 3-4-year-old child or something, when that happens, automatic fear comes.
1: Yeah.
0: They don't have that security no more. Their parent is not there, and a fear will grip their heart. The longer it lasts, you know, they're going to end up just being terrified when that happens. And what happens here is because the security of that father has left them. But when that child finds its parents or the parents find the child, that sense of comfort comes. That father will take that child and will comfort him and tell him, you know, everything's okay. Everything's all right. Or when that child is in a dangerous situation and that father comes and gets them out of that situation. Maybe that child went in the yard and had a bad dog. And, you know, that dog is after them, you know. That father, if he's a true father, a real father, he's going to go in there and he's going to try to protect his child.
1: Yeah, that's right.
0: I know many times when I was growing up, you know, just with my dad and stuff, he would always do something. If it was something that we'd be working on or something, might be something of danger, he'd always, when we was little, he'd always do it himself. Just because of that protection of that child. And things. I was raised around livestock, and sometimes you have some that are not so nice. Sometimes they can be a little mean. And I was been around them. I remember some times that we had some a couple Brahma bulls, and they got together. We was going to load them up to sell. We got them in the corral, and they tore that place all apart fighting. And my dad would be the one that would go in there and try to do things, and he would not want us to get into a dangerous situation if we could avoid it. He would be the one that would do that. And that's just, to me, is the natural thing for a father. When his child is there, he'll go first. He'll do this first. He'll try to protect them first. And he'll be the one that will try to go in that dangerous situation. And I believe that what we find here in this passage is that when we will fear God, he tells us here, he says, like a father that will cover his children, the Lord will cover them that fear him. We are in an hour, church. It is a lot of chaos. I mean, it's everywhere. It's turmoil. They sang just a little bit ago. It is a non-ending story. A non-ending story. Something going wrong. Something's happened. Something's taking place. And it's just a 24-hour thing. Around the clock, you'll hear about it. This person got shot. This person got killed. And it puts a lot of fear in the people. And I'm telling you, it's not until people turn their hearts back to God, it's not going to get any better. It'll get worse. And what we have is we have a lot of people who are in turmoil. We have a lot of people. And I'm telling you, we do not, as Christians, we do not need to let that slip into our lives. We do not need to let that fear come into our lives in this sense.
1: Right.
0: What we have is, as the Scripture tells us, God will comfort those who fear Him.
1: Yes.
0: Who fear Him. Just as our earthly father would comfort their children when they are in a dangerous or turmoil situation. So I find here that what we must do, church, is what is a working definition of the fear of God is, as the Scripture gives us an example here, is it's like a father that comforts his children, the Lord will comfort those also that fear Him. We find that God protects those who live in His fear. Just as that earthly father protects his children, our heavenly Father will protect His children that fear Him, that have a fear for Him. We find that we have this protection. We find that we also just have an ultimate compassion that God gives to us. God gives us everything to us. He gives us salvation. He's given us life, church. He takes care of us. He provides for us. He does that for His children that fear Him.
1: Amen.
0: Our earthly fathers protect us. They provide for us. They take care of us. Because we're their children. And our heavenly Father will do the same thing for those that fear Him. Don't let circumstances or things, turmoil, come in. Fear comes and grips us. And we don't know what to do. Fear God. Reverence God.
1: Yes.
0: And He will take care of His children.
1: Amen.
0: Praise God.
1: Hallelujah.
0: What we must do, church, go with me into a familiar passage in the book of Matthew, chapter 6. I just want to read this again. Read it this afternoon. It's just a lot of times we just forget about this. Matthew chapter 6, verse 26. Sermon on the Mount. Notice here, Matthew 6, 26. Behold, the fowls of the air, for they sow not, neither do they reap, nor gather into barns, yet your heavenly Father feedeth them. Are you not much better than they?
1: Right.
0: My earthly father had limitations on what he could do.
1: Yeah.
0: Physically, financially, whatever it may be. He had limitations. But my heavenly Father has no limitations, church, on what He can do for His children.
1: Amen.
0: He doesn't have to go and try to borrow something to provide for us. He doesn't have to go try to see if He can sell something to take care of us. The Scripture tells us He takes care of the fowls of the air. They sow not, they reap not, they don't gather into the barns, but the heavenly Father feedeth them. How much more will He do for us, church?
1: Right.
0: Verse 30. Go down to verse 30. Wherefore, if God so clothes the grass of the field, which today is and tomorrow is cast into the oven, shall He not much more clothe you, O ye of little faith?
1: Right.
0: Praise God.
1: That's right. Amen.
0: It's not just about our attire here. It's not just about our clothing that He'll provide for us.
1: Right.
0: If you will look in that verse, in verse 30, he talks about He clothes the grass of the field, which today is and tomorrow is cast in the oven. Shall He not much more... Notice that word clothed there. It's italics. It's been added in. Shall He not much more you... provide for you? Oh, ye of little faith. Those who... when we fear God, church, it brings comfort to us. Brings comfort to us.
1: Right.
0: Why is a lot of people that call themselves Christian are in turmoil? They don't know which way to go. They don't know what to do. It's because they have not lived right. And they know they have not lived right. They have not feared God. They have not lived according to God's Word. And when a problem comes in, they don't know what to do about it. They're going to turn to God who they have not lived right and have rejected? No, they know they can't do that. So fear grips them. But for the child of God who is living according to His Word, we have comfort. Because we have feared God. Also, the fear of God is to hate what He hates. Go back over with me into Proverbs chapter 8. Proverbs chapter 8, verse 13. Notice here, the fear of the Lord is to hate evil, pride, and arrogance, and an evil way, and a forward mouth do I hate. For us to say, I fear God, to have this reverence for God that we must have, it is to say that I hate the things that God hates. The fear of the Lord is to hate evil.
1: Yeah.
0: It's that for us to hate the things that God hates. And a lot of times, church, we may not participate in those things, but do we really have a hatred for them? Does it really disturb us? Do we really get tired of seeing these things and have a hatred for it? Sometimes we just tolerate. Sometimes we just go along and maybe not participate in it, but sometimes we wish we could. That's not having the fear of the Lord.
1: Right.
0: Have the fear of the Lord is to hate evil. We must, church, have a lifestyle according to God's Word. And the things that He hates, we must hate.
1: Yeah.
0: We must have the right attitudes. We must have the right actions, church. For the things that God hates, we must hate also. And a lot of times, you know, I believe we're in an hour that Satan has just kind of got us used to these things. Because it's everywhere. We see them everywhere. And what we need to do is we need to despise the things that God hates and love righteousness, church. And that is, to me, is the fear of the Lord. You can't say I fear God if you do not hate evil. That would be contrary to Scripture. Sins like things that we see must... things of this world and sin, according to what God calls sin, must never be named among the brethren, church. Must never be named among the church. But what is happening is it slipped into the church because men do not fear God. Men do not fear Him. I believe when man fears God, when a minister fears God, he will preach against sin. He will cry out against sin.
1: Amen.
0: We've had even gotten to the place a lot of times with our children, we tolerate their sins.
1: Go ahead, brother.
0: And we can't do that, church. We must name what's wrong. A lot of times we get to the point that we're afraid we'll hurt their feelings or we'll just upset them. It's time that people get their feelings hurt. It's time that people get upset.
1: Right. Amen.
0: This thing's winding down, church.
1: Yes,
0: Jesus is soon to come.
1: Amen.
0: And it's time that we let people know that this is sin. God hates it. You will not enter into heaven and participate in sin. God does not tolerate sin. He paid a price. A great price, as it was spoken. So sin could be done away with in our lives. Not for us to continue in sin. We must fear God. For us to fear God is to say that we hate evil, church. So we hate the things. And I'm telling you, it's time. We don't overlook it, church. We don't need to turn our heads the other direction. We don't need to just water it down. It's time that we cry out against what sin is. As Brother Woods preached in our tent meeting, as some of the things that have been putting on the sign, sinners is an enemy of God's. The Bible talks about this. Christ, or Paul, even in the New Testament, he referred to them as adulterers and adulteresses because they loved the world. And what they were doing is they're cheating on God.
1: Amen.
0: And God despises that.
1: Right.
0: And we must hate sin, church.
1: Yes.
0: We have the promises that when we fear God, our days will be lengthened.
1: Yeah.
0: In Proverbs chapter 10, you go over there, a couple chapters over. Proverbs chapter 10, verse 27. He says, "The fear of the Lord prolongeth days, but the years of the wicked shall be shortened."
1: Yeah. Right.
0: I'm telling you, when you hate sin, that is good, clean living.
1: Right.
0: It's healthy living.
1: Right.
0: It is healthy living, church.
1: Amen.
0: When we are not putting things into our bodies that it was not made for, our bodies wasn't made for.
1: Right.
0: When we are not watching and seeing things and it goes into our minds.
1: Come on.
0: Amen.
1: Come on.
0: It gives us that peace and we have good long days. I'm telling you, as the Scripture tells us, it prolongs our lives, as He says in the Proverbs here. It lengthens our days. The fear of the Lord prolongeth days. But those of the wicked, He tells us, it shall be shortened. Man cannot keep living and doing stuff to their bodies that it wasn't made for. It destroys it. It breaks it down. It eats the brain away. It destroys the body. It destroys it. To me, that is one reason why our healthcare system is in such a mess in this country. It's because of sin. It's because of what man is doing to their bodies. I remember one time when I drove a truck and our company provided some insurance, health insurance, and I remember it kept going up. Because what they were doing is they was taking that company, and I don't know exactly the terms for it, but they was rating on the age and the health of those men that worked for that company.
1: Yeah.
0: And then that's how they determined the price that we had to pay. Well, most of you may know, I'm not saying anything against it so much, but a lot of truck drivers ain't in the best shape. They chain smoke. And they don't do much exercising. And they go without sleep a lot. And a lot of them put stuff in their bodies to keep them awake.
1: Yeah.
0: And a lot of them had heart attacks. And a lot of them were not in good physical condition. And I said, that's not right. I don't smoke. I don't drink. I don't do those things. Why should I have to pay a higher price? Because of what they're doing.
1: Right.
0: And to me, that's one of the situations I believe that our country is in with the health care. It's because men are doing things to their bodies and because of sin, and it's destroying the body, and those who want to live righteous have to pay for it.
1: Right. That's true. That's true, brother.
0: To me, that's unfair. I'm off on another trail. Let me get back. The fear of God. The fear of God. Gives us length, church, of days.
1: Yeah.
0: Prolongs. Amen. I'm telling you, the way God designed this body and the way He told us to live according to His Word and how we are to treat this body, it's a perfect way.
1: Yes.
0: It is a perfect way. Amen.
1: Oh, yes.
0: Amen.
1: Oh, yes.
0: Living in God's fear keeps us from the world.
1: Yes.
0: Amen. The fear of God also goes on into eternity. Forever and ever. When a man fears God, he's going to live right. And when a man lives right, he's going to make heaven.
1: Right.
0: And I'm telling you, he's going to live forever and ever and ever.
1: Amen.
0: So I think there's two parts to this verse. I don't want to take it out of context. But I believe he'll give you good, healthy life here on this earth. And also, we have eternal life. Amen? That we'll live forever and ever. But the wicked are not so. They destroy their bodies here on this earth. And they also will have a eternal death forever and ever and ever, where the worm dieth not. Amen? Praise God. Good godly living, church, is the best way. Amen.
1: Oh, yeah.
0: I ought to put a smile on your face. Amen. It's good. Praise God. It's peaceful. Amen. It's healthy. Amen. It's comfort, as the sister talked about. We still got to face some things, but we have the Holy Ghost to comfort us. What more do we want? Amen. Praise God. If death comes, we'll be in the presence of God. Amen. What more could we ask for? Amen. So the fear of God gives us, it gives us so much, church. Praise God. Go with me in 2 Corinthians chapter 7. We read this verse quite often. 2 Corinthians chapter 7. I believe that having the fear of God just puts a protection over us. It helps us. And it gives us good Christian growth, we can grow in the Lord. 2 Corinthians chapter 7. Let me back up and read. Back up to verse 17. It all flows together. Wherefore come out from among them, be separate, saith the Lord, and touch not the unclean thing, and I will receive you.
1: Right.
0: And will be a father unto you, and you shall be my sons and my daughters, saith the Lord Almighty. Having therefore these promises, dearly beloved, let us cleanse ourselves from all filthiness of the flesh and spirit, perfecting holiness in the fear of God. What happens when a man fears God? He will have spiritual growth. He will mature spiritually. Because what he's going to do is he's going to continue to grow in the Lord. And as he grows in the Lord spiritually, he's going to start drawing closer to God. And God's going to start molding him and shaping him. And some changes are going to be made in his life. And he's going to grow up in the Lord. It's a sanctifying process. There's a sanctification that comes and delivers us and sets this body free from the bondage. But I believe also there is a type of sanctification that we have every day. We grow in the Lord. We mature spiritually. The Lord deals with us about things. And He tells us that this is what we must do. He says, let us cleanse ourselves from all filthiness of the flesh and spirit, perfecting holiness in the fear of God. God starts telling us that you don't need to do this no more.
1: Right.
0: You don't need to go here no more. You don't need to look at this no more.
1: Right.
0: You need to do more of this and less of that. Amen? Does God do that with you?
1: Yeah.
0: That's those who fear God. If God is not dealing with you about things in your life, then maybe you don't have the right fear.
1: Come on, man. Go ahead.
0: Because He tells us that this is what we must do. Paul is instructing us that this is what we do, church. Let us, He tells us, cleanse ourselves from all filthiness of the flesh, perfecting holiness in the fear of God. Fearing God is a maturing process. We grow.
1: Yes.
0: That's why you see people who are not maturing spiritually. They're dying spiritually. Because there's no fear of God. When a man has a fear of God, he's going to want to draw closer to Him. And when we draw closer to God, He is going to start dealing with us about things. We must strip off. I use this word. I'm not referring to the sin nature or anything, but We strip off a lot of that, some of that old nature, some of that old ways.
1: Yeah.
0: I put it that way.
1: Yeah.
0: We start dealing with some of those things. God saves us and sets us free, and He starts dealing with us the things. And we must start stripping some of that stuff off.
1: Yeah.
0: Amen?
1: Right.
0: Praise God. Still with me?
1: Amen.
0: Amen. And the new man, he begins to mold him, shape him. Amen? And we become something of value and useful to our God. Notice 2 Timothy chapter 2, verse 21. If a man therefore purge himself from these... Let me back up so we get all the verses. Go back to verse 20. Chapter 2, 2 Timothy, verse 20. But in the great house there are not only vessels of gold and of silver, but also of wood and of earth, some to honor, some to dishonor. If a man therefore purge himself from these, he shall be a vessel unto honor, sanctified, and meet for the master's use, and prepared unto every good work. Amen?
1: Yeah.
0: What the Lord starts doing, He begins to mold us and shape us in this. We start doing things that are now pleasing to Him. And He tells us that He purges Himself from these things. You know, in a house, whether you want to refer to it as the house of God, or if you just want to take the natural house, you have vessels of gold and of silver that you people put in the china cabinets. They put them up. You know, those are things you look at them. You don't use them, you look at them. Amen? You know what I mean? And I was thinking about when I was reading this verse, it's, my parents, they didn't really... What we had, we used. Amen? If I put it that way. We didn't have those dishes you'd look at. But, so what we have here in the house is, you know, people have more of the finer things that they don't use, or they may use them on a special occasions and things like that. He also talks about there's wood and earth and things of the are more common things that we use in this in our homes and things. You know, you're not going to take your old frying cast iron frying pan and display it. You're going to cook you some potatoes in it and fry you some eggs and stuff like that in it. You know, you're going to use it. You're going to use it. What he's referring to, you know, in the house, there, in everybody's house, there's things that are more valuable than other things.
1: Right.
0: And he tells us here is, what we must do is we must purge himself from these. He shall be a vessel unto honor, sanctified and meet for the master's use, and prepared unto every good work. God doesn't need vessels that are just hanging in a china cabinet.
1: Right.
0: He needs some vessels that He can use.
1: Right. Amen.
0: There are some value to Him.
1: Yes.
0: So He's talking about that we must prepare ourselves. There's a lot you can preach on these verses, I understand. I'm just kind of skimming the very basics of it here. We must prepare ourselves. We need to be vessels of honor. Meet for the master's use, church. And when a man fears God, God is going to start sanctifying himself. He's going to start doing things. He's going to start preparing that vessel. He's going to start working that clay. And He's going to start making him into a vessel that He can use. That's our God.
1: Yes.
0: Amen.
1: Amen.
0: Scripture tells us in John chapter 15. John chapter 15, it's a familiar passage. And we read quite often. John chapter 15, verse 2. Every branch in me that beareth not fruits, He taketh away. And every branch that beareth fruits, He purges it.
1: Yeah.
0: That it may bring forth more fruits.
1: Yes.
0: More fruits. A man who fears God, he's going to grow in the Lord. The Lord's going to start trimming him up.
1: Yeah.
0: He's going to start shaping him up.
1: Amen.
0: He's going to start getting some of those limbs and some of those suckers and some of that stuff off of you, out of you, that it's of no value, it's a hindrance, and He's going to make you into a tree, into a vessel that He can use and that will produce more fruits.
1: Amen.
0: Amen. We're at an hour, church, that we don't need any hindrances.
1: Right. Amen.
0: We don't need none of these hindrances.
1: Right.
0: Praise God.
1: Yeah.
0: It's time, as the Scripture tells us, to lay aside every weight and sin that so easily besets us. It's time to do away with things that are slowing us down. We're not in practice no more. We're in the real thing, church.
1: Amen.
0: When they was in practice, they will put weights on the ankles.
1: Yeah.
0: They will put things on to make them heavier. They'll even put those little parachutes behind them, the joggers, the runners, so the wind catches. To slow them down, to make it harder for them to run. It's time that we lay aside some of these things, church, so we can run this race, church.
1: Amen.
0: We're winding down. We're winding down, church. The coming of the Lord is soon. We don't know what will take place in the future. If Jesus tarries, we must be prepared. Fear God. Amen. Fearing God is a maturing process. We grow. We strip off those things that are a hindrance. We put on what we need to put on that we can grow in the Lord. Praise God. Amen. God help us, church. Amen, amen. James chapter 4. Draw nigh. Simple passage. Read it all the time. Draw nigh to God, and He will draw nigh to you.
1: Amen.
0: Cleanse your hands, you sinners. Purify your hearts, you double-minded. These are things that we are to do. We submit ourselves to God. We resist the devil. He flees from us. We draw nigh to God.
1: Right.
0: He draws nigh to you.
1: Yes.
0: Do you really want to draw closer to God?
1: Yes.
0: Do you really want to draw closer to God? Yes. You're going to have to do what this passage says.
1: Right.
0: You're going to have to cleanse your hands. There's going to be some changes. There's going to be some changes.
1: Yes.
0: You're going to have to do some cleaning. You're going to have to purify your hearts. You can't be tossed to and fro by everyone in doctrine. You're going to have to be settled in this thing. You're going to have to grow. You're going to have to mature in the Lord. Amen.
1: Right.
0: And He gives us that promise that He will draw nigh to us. Amen. Praise God. God help us, church. Help us.
1: Amen.
0: Praise the Lord. Praise the Lord.
1: Yes.
0: Oh, I wish I could really hit that some more. It's time we lay aside every weight and sin that so easily beset us.
1: Right.
0: In each one of our lives, that could be at something different. A lot of us probably know what those things are.
1: Right.
0: And what we have to do is we're going to have to lay them aside, church. We are going to have to lay them aside.
1: Yes.
0: Praise God. God wants to do a work, but when there's hindrances, He cannot do it. Amen? Praise God.
1: Amen.
0: Ephesians chapter 5, verse 21 tells us, submit yourselves one to another in the fear of God. If we are going to be people who fear God, there's going to have to be unity, church.
1: Yeah.
0: There's going to have to be unity. When people fear God, church, it will bring a unity. It will bring people together. We'll all be on the same page, if I could be it that way, put it that way. It will bring that unity so God can work.
1: Right.
0: But when there is not unity in the church, there is a lack of fear.
1: Right.
0: The Bible tells us, submit yourselves one to another. That means you give yourselves to that person, one to another. You help that person. You do these things for that person. You do what you can. And we do these things in the church. It was talked about. We bind together. When people have problems, we do what we can. We must have this church.
1: Yes.
0: This hour. Because we have a world that is tearing each other down.
1: Right.
0: And it does not belong in the church.
1: Right.
0: So when we fear God, it is also a way that will keep us in that unity.
1: Yeah.
0: We'll be concerned one for another. We'll help bear one another's burdens. The Bible tells us in Philippians chapter 2. In Philippians chapter 2, verse 4, he says, "Look not every man on his own things, but every man also on the things of others." That is a part of submitting yourself one to another. Amen. You are going to be looking

0: looking on every man, not his own things, but every man will be looking on the things of others. You will be observing that this person is in need here, and it's something you can do to help. This person needs something. This person needs some help with this. You'll be observing. Is that not what it is? Look not every man on his own things, but every man also on the things of others.
1: Yes.
0: You can't do that if you don't have the fear of God.
1: Amen.
0: Because the person who is lacking the fear of God will be self-centered.
1: Oh, yeah.
0: They will be concerned about their own.
1: Sure.
0: Amen.
1: Oh, yeah.
0: But a man who fears God, he'll be concerned about others. So he'll keep us in that unity. We'll have that concern one for another. It'll keep peace. It'll simply keep peace among us. Hebrews chapter 12. Hebrews chapter 12 verse 14 tells us, follow peace with all men and holiness, without no man shall see the Lord. Praise God. Looking diligently, lest any man fail the grace of God. Lest any root of bitterness spring up and trouble you. And therefore, or thereby, many be defiled.
1: Yes.
0: Follow peace with all men and holiness. When a man has to fear God, it will keep that peace in the church.
1: Sure.
0: You know, we're living in an hour and a lot of people just like to stir up problems. Amen? You have that person in your workplace that just likes to keep things stirred. You ever had anybody like that? Might even be in your family. You know? Just likes to keep chaos in the family. Just likes to keep things stirred up. We're not to be that mindset. We're not to be those who follow peace. And we do what we can to keep the peace.
1: Right.
0: Amen. Follow peace with all men. And also it will maintain our fellowship with God. We will fear. When a man fears God, he will fear to sin.
1: Yes.
0: When a man has a reverence for God, that kind of fear, he will have the kind of fear that he will not want to sin against God.
1: Right.
0: Amen? You see what I'm saying? Because he has a reverence for God, he will not want to sin. Amen.
1: Right.
2: Amen.
0: Praise God. Matthew chapter 10. Verse 28. We know that sin, and I already mentioned some of this, destroys the body. We know that God is able. Brother Ross, my father-in-law, quotes this scripture quite often in Matthew chapter 10, verse 28, and tells us, fear not them which kill the body, but are not able to kill the soul, but rather fear him which is able to destroy both soul and body in hell.
1: Yeah.
0: When a man has a godly fear, a reverence fear for God, he will have this fear in him, have this kind of fear towards God, which is able to destroy both soul and body in hell. And this is a good scripture you need to have for when you come across people and say, God will never... God don't send people to hell. God's love. God don't do that. Everybody's going to heaven. Christ Himself said, you don't fear man that can destroy just the body. But you fear Him that is able to destroy both body and soul in hell. Amen? So a real fear have in this hour, the man who fears God, they're not going to go out there and just sin. They don't want to sin.
1: Right.
0: Our God is a compassionate and merciful God. But He's also a consuming fire.
1: Right.
0: And He will not tolerate sin.
1: Right.
0: We know it also. We don't want to fall into the hands of an angry God. Because we have sinned and done wrong. Imagine. We talk about what God has done for us on the cross in Calvary. And it's made a way for us. And then we stand before that person, or that, or God, Jesus Christ, who gave His all. And then we reject it.
1: Yes.
0: Terrible. Hebrews chapter 10, verse 31 tells us, it is a fearful thing to fall into the hands of a living God. It is a fearful thing to fall in the hands of a living God. Our God is a consuming fire.
1: Yes.
0: Hebrews chapter 12, verse 29 tells us this. Our God is a consuming fire. So what to me is, in wrapping this up, is we must have a fear that we reverence God. In doing that, it will keep us in length of days. It's good living for us. Gives us eternal life. It also will cause us to hate the things that God hates. It will cause us to grow in the Lord. We start taking off and putting on what God wants us to have and do in our lives. It will keep unity in the church. We'll be concerned about every person's things and what they have, what they're going through, the trials that they are facing. And it'll also keep us in the sense of the other kind of fear, where we don't want to go against what God has commanded us.
1: Right.
0: You know, a lot of times, you know, we don't drive faster than we should because we don't want the speeding ticket.
1: Come on.
0: Amen?
1: Right. Come on.
0: And there's things that we do because God tells us, church, and we love Him.
1: Yes.
0: And we don't want to go against Him.
1: Right.
0: And we know that God will judge what we do and we say. Amen?
1: Amen?
0: Ecclesiastes chapter 12, verse 13. I close with this. Let us hear the conclusion of the whole matter.
1: Yeah.
0: You just put it all together. Put it in one bag. Fear God. Keep His commandments. For this is the whole duty of man.
1: Yes, right.
0: This is what we are to do, church. Fear God. Keep His commandments.
1: Yes.
0: This is what we are called to do. Amen. If you will do that, I believe you will have these things that I talked about this evening. You'll fear God. You'll, in the sense, you'll hate what He hates. You'll want to grow in Him. And this is just our duty that God has given to us. The conclusion of the whole matter, fear God.
1: Yes.
0: Keep His commandments. Amen.
1: Yes.
0: Praise God. Amen. Let's stand this evening. Praise God. We serve a mighty God, church.
1: Right. Amen.
0: Amen. He is concerned for His children.
1: Yes.
0: He is concerned for His children. Just as I gave that passage in Psalms, God cares for His children. Amen. Father, I thank You, Lord, for Your goodness to us this evening. Pray, God, that You just be with us, Lord. Help us, God, to fear You, Lord. God, help us to have that godly reverence for You, Lord. God, help us, Lord, to grow in You day by day. I pray, God, that we would hate the things that You hate, Lord. God, that we'd hate sin, love righteousness, Lord. God, help us, Lord, I pray, Father, that You would put us on that potter's wheel, Lord, and we would just, God, that we'd be formed and shaped, God, and we'd just be that vessel, Lord, that You would want us to be, Lord. Help us, God, to lay aside the weights of sin, God. God, and the things, Lord, hindering us, God, from going forward, Lord. I pray, God, that You just deal with each one of us, God. Help us, Lord. God, to make a way, Lord, to instruct us on how to do this, Lord. Guide us, Lord, and lead us, God. I thank You, Jesus, for Your goodness. God, for Your mercy, Lord. Oh, God, and all that You have done for us, Lord. I just thank You for it, Lord. Praise God, praise God, praise God. Praise God. Church, if there's something in your life that God's dealing with you that's it's become a hindrance, you will not get no farther until that is dealt with. You will not go any farther. It may be something small, it may be something big. And God can help you. God can help you. He can help you, instruct you, guide you on how to deal with it. It may not be something you can just do overnight. I don't know. But God can help you with that. But if you just turn your head and walk away with what God's trying to deal with you, that's as far as you'll go right there. You will stop spiritually. You'll not grow. God is going to keep taking each lump out of your vessel. And He'll take it out. And He can't keep shaping and molding you until that lump's out. And He'll spin you some more. And He'll take another lump out. And He'll just keep shaping it. And we can be vessels of honor. Beautiful in the eyes of God. The world may despise it. And may hate it. And say, you're of no value. But to those that fear God, will be precious too. Amen? Praise God. Brother Woods and then we'll be heading back tomorrow after the funeral. And let's just be in prayer. Why don't we just have a word of prayer for them before we leave? Yeah.
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3: It's a pretty detailed outline, and I don't know if we're going to get over all of this, and we're going to go into a lot more of this. Each point, you'll find that basically it's self-explanatory, and I pretty much outlined from chapter 1 basically to chapter 2 and a little bit past. And then, quick question for you. How old was Moses when he died? 120 years old. How long was Moses when he first time he went to was in Egypt? How long was he there? 40 years. When he went to the wilderness, how long was he there? Okay. When he was leading the children of Israel, how long? Pretty self-explanatory. The life of Moses is well documented. It is broken up in 3 40-year increments, and is pretty much amazing. And we know that basically the last 40 years of his life, we know a lot about it. The first 80 years, we have snapshots here and there, and we have some speculations of things if you read Christian or Jewish history. So we don't know everything, but we have a pretty good outline in the book of Exodus of all that happened. So what does Exodus mean? A departure at Exodus. It means a departure of a people. So basically, that's what the book of Exodus means. It's self-explanatory. And I said last week, the reason we're going to teach on this, I said recently, Hollywood had put out a movie. And if I'm not mistaken, the name of the movie is Exodus, Gods and Kings, if I'm not mistaken. And I was reading an article not too long ago, and I said, anytime Hollywood puts out a movie about the Bible, I feel like I need to teach on it to correct a lot of things. Because there's so much error, and I know that recently they made a Noah movie, and then they made a Moses movie, and I hope they stop there, because they're just doing more harm than they are good, because it's just a lot of mixed up stuff. I was reading an article, an interview about the main actor in this Moses movie. His name is Christian Bale, and he is an atheist. He does not believe in God. He said, this is a very interesting story, though. Pretty much he does not. He's an atheist, and also the director of the movie, he said it's hard to believe that people actually believe in some of this stuff. And pretty much looking at it as a fairy tale, as fiction, but we take this as a reality. We do. The book of Exodus is something we refer to all throughout Scripture. I mean, who hadn't heard about the Red Sea? And who hadn't, somewhere in life, hadn't referred to that as a great example of deliverance? So we do know that the book of Exodus, it is basically it's a story about Israel and their departure away from Egypt.

Typology, it says, Egypt's a type of the world. Pharaoh's a type of the devil. Israel's a type of the believer. And that we look at those things as examples to us, and we can say, just like God brought Israel out of Egypt, He brought us out of sin. He brought us away from the world, away from the devil, away from Pharaoh. So we can glean so much from this because God's great deliverance is pictured for us in all the experiences of Israel, and all of us, many preachers as well as myself, has preached from them, applying them to the New Testament believer, so we can glean things for us as well as New Testament believers. But for us to understand this, to understand the book of Exodus, we got to do a little bit of review, how the children of Israel got there, why they are there, why God sent them there. You know, because a lot of times I've heard this kind of question. Why in the world did God send the children of Israel to Egypt? Was it necessary? I tell you, yes, it was. It was very necessary. God, in His great divine wisdom, had a will, had a direction, and had something He was going to do, and we're going to look at that. But for us to understand this, we've got to understand this right here, that the children of Israel at the beginning of the book of Exodus, or right there at the end of the book of Genesis, that the children of Israel was basically a new people. What I mean by that is, how many people, if you remember, how many people went down into Egypt with Jacob? 70 souls. Not including, we know Joseph was already there, and we'll touch on that in a little bit. So, 70 people went into Egypt, and guesstimated, and there's a lot of different numbers that are thrown out there. How many people end up coming out of Egypt? Around how many? What have y'all read? That's the question. 2 or 3 million. That's a safe estimate, which I've heard. You know, I think that's pretty good. Some I've read somewhere maybe around 600,000 men, and that would make sense if you consider women and children and all that. Maybe around 2-3 million people. So they went down into Egypt, 70 people, and came out 2 or 3 million, a nation. And we're going to go over that. So you have to keep this in mind. Israel was a whole new race of people, and that race was created God to carry on the godly line of believers, and eventually the bearer of the promised seed, the Savior to the world. So we do understand this. You must follow me. What happened from the very beginning of human history, man had sinned and brought death upon the human race. But to counteract that, God said there was going to be a seed that was going to come from a woman that was going to redeem the world. But we do know this, that God started, and we start in the Bible with Adam and Eve and his son Seth. We know that Seth was chosen there. And then we know all of a sudden the next snapshot we see, we had the great flood. And then we know that God chose Noah. And then later on the line of His son Shem to carry on the godly line of people. But God kept His promise and kept the hope of the promised seed alive throughout people that were righteous and godly. So follow me. You had Adam. You had Seth. You had Noah. You had Shem. But guess what happened? Genesis 11, 1-32 tells us that even after the flood, humanity still, they end up becoming a wicked and depraved, sinful people. We do know that. What happened to Noah when he got off the boat and he planted a vineyard? He got drunk, didn't he? Amen. It's a mess. You know, you look, always, you read the Bible, you always find people that God chooses and some of them mess up. And it's a mess. But we do know that after Noah and after this son Shem, we know that after the great flood and all the human race just has always done, continue to deteriorate into utter depravity. We do know this, that all of a sudden in the book of Genesis, He did something. He intervened in human history. He did something. He called a man by the name of Abraham. And He let Abraham know this, that he was going to father a whole new race of people, and a people that were going to carry on the godly seed. Was Abraham faithful? Yes, he was. Abraham perfect? He made errors, didn't he? Had some things we don't understand and we wonder, but just like any of us, he was a human being. You'll find some faults there, here and there. But we do know that Abraham was chosen to father the whole new race of people, which ended up becoming Israel, because you know Abraham's son was who? Who was Abraham's son? The promised son. Let me put it that way. We have Isaac. Who was Isaac's son? He had two. But who was the promised one God used? Jacob. And Jacob became who? Israel. And that became the nation in Egypt. So we do know that. So let me go over this real quick. God had at least 5 different reasons for creating a new race of people through Abraham. Now I want you to notice these same 5 purposes are true about you as a Christian as well. And we have to follow me here. Number 1, God wanted a people who would love and serve God supremely. His followers were to lead people, were to be people who would give Him their first loyalty. That's why God needed a people in the Old Testament. He needed somebody that would look to Him as God, and that He would look to them as my people. Now, God still does that today in the

0: Testament. He's still, if you're a Christian, He's your one and only God, and you are His people. That's the way it is even today. Another reason that God needed a whole new race of people was, number two, God wanted a people who would be His missionary force to the world. He wanted somebody that could be a light unto the nations. You ever heard that term? Israel was to be a blueprint of how a nation or a people was to interact with God. They were to be a blueprint. The Jews and Israel, how it all trickled down in the future, were to be a people that were going to be a light unto the nations. Guess what, as a Christian, guess what you're supposed to be? Why did God call you out of sin? Number one, He wants you to serve Him. Number two, He wants you to be a witness and a light unto the nations. So there's a parallel here from Egypt, from Israel to the New Testament believer. Number three, God wanted a people through whom He could send His Son to the world. He couldn't just send His Son through anybody. He had to trust them, didn't He? He had to have a people that He could use and that could facilitate the seed of His Son. Number four, God wanted a people through whom He could give His written word and the law. Amen. God didn't give the law at Mount Sinai to the Philistines. He didn't do it to the Moabites, and He didn't do it in Egypt. He gave the law to the children of Israel. New Testament, guess who's going to receive the Word of God and do the Word of God? It's going to be the Christian. That's why He brought you out of sin and out of Egypt. Number five, God wanted a people through whom He could demonstrate the truth about life and salvation to the world. And even to this day, you do it all the time. We look at Egypt and Israel and what God did with Israel as an example to you as a believer. They are examples unto us for God's dealing. So now we're at your handout. If you look there with me, under section number one, Israel and Egypt, the oppression of God's people. This will cover chapter 1, verses 1 through 22. If you have any questions, stop me at any time in this lesson and we'll try our best to answer it with the Lord's help. So, God's deliverance is point number one. God had led His people Israel down to Egypt how many years earlier? 215. And I know I actually discovered more about this since I've came here. You know, I've always taken it 430 years. But as you study, it is 215 years that they were in Egypt from the time that they entered in until they left. And it makes sense. And many people do agree there. But there's been a lot of commentaries over the years that's always said 430, 430, 430. It was 215. Now, is it possible for somebody to go from 70 to 3 million people in 215 years? What has America done in 200 something years? We're pretty big, ain't we? Well, what's an America now? 300 million? Is that right? Guesstimate, is that what? Yeah, that's right. 7 billion in the world, 300 million in America. So that's possible. 215 years, and you're talking about an age before birth control and all those things. They had children. They did. Back in those days, they had a lot of children. And verse 1 lets us know that they went down to Israel. So the question would be, number one tonight, why did God lead Israel into Egypt? Does anybody know? And we'll go over some different ideas as well. Brother Tommy.
1: Because when they ignored His word, not know Him as God, it also was their, you might say, their birth. That's where they came
0: from. In Egypt. So that's well said. That's not wrong. You know, makes sense. Anybody else have any input? Why did God send the children of Israel down to Egypt? How about this? How was the 70 people that were in the family of Israel? Were they all of them good people? No, they wasn't. They were not all good people. The family of Jacob, actually, when you study the book of Genesis, was at the verge of losing their godly identity. Jacob was getting older, wasn't he? And you had the sons of Jacob. We know the story. You're talking about a family feud. You read about the 12 sons of Jacob. It was a mess. I mean, and even Jacob didn't make all the best decisions. I mean, but here's the 12 sons of Jacob here. And here it is. You've got some of them. You'll find this. There was a moral decay within the family of Jacob. Among 70 people, you have to follow me here. You'll find in the book of Genesis that all of a sudden the sons were living immoral, violent, and lawless lives. Not, we know that Joseph, we know there was some faithful among them, but they were intermarrying. They were doing things with the Canaanitish people. They were doing things where they were slowly but surely, and at a rapid pace, actually was losing their godly identity. Now, with 70 people, it doesn't take long for 70 people, if they're intermarrying with other nations and heathen people, it doesn't take long to taint the seed, does it? It doesn't take long to do wrong. It doesn't take long for those 70 people to be deteriorating. So the family there, my friend, was being immersed in the worldliness of that environment. They were following, some of them were following the lifestyle of the people who lived around them, of unbelievers, of the Canaanites. And my friends, little by little, they were losing their godly identity little by little. They were doing things. You can read in the book of Genesis 34, Genesis 37, Genesis 38. And if that's not a good enough example, shows you how the brothers of Joseph was, what kind of people would sell their brother in slavery and then lie to their dad and said that he got eaten by a wild animal? And watch him cry and moan and scream throughout the night for a missing son that he loved. They were pretty bad people, weren't they? The 12 sons of Jacob, they were not doing good. Not all of them. We know that some, we don't know much about Benjamin, but we do know the other ones were not doing good. They were bad people. So God made three different moves to preserve Israel and His promise. Number one, does anybody know what the first move God did to preserve Israel and His promise? See, the story of Joseph. He sent Joseph. Before, he went as a forerunner before the children of Israel. He went up to Egypt, and what happened to Joseph? Number one, when they sold Joseph into slavery, where did he end up in the first place? Potiphar's house. We know that he had enough integrity that he was almost seduced by Potiphar's wife. He said, no, I'd rather go to jail. Where did he go next? He went to prison. And then next thing you know, we know the beautiful story. He interpreted the dreams of Pharaoh. And here it is. He is second in command of Egypt. Now that's amazing. That's a rags-to-riches story that none of us knows. That's wonderful. When you read that story in the Bible, we have to comprehend. We had a boy that was sold into slavery, was a slave with the prison, and next thing you know, he's the second in charge of all of Egypt. And we know this, that he preserved. And there, he had a strategy and a structure where he preserved the children of Israel. Number two, God used a famine to drive Israel into Egypt away from the Canaanites' influence. Think about this. When that famine came, they end up going into Egypt away from the Canaanites. And away from the Canaanites' influence, so they would not no longer be tainted. But follow me here. Number three, a third thing that often gets ignored. Have you ever read anything about what the Egyptians thought about the Israelites? They couldn't stand shepherds. They couldn't stand shepherds. What were the Israelites? They were shepherds. So when God sent them into Egypt, the possibility for them intermarrying within that culture in a mass system was very, very unlikely. Because, as a matter of fact, you're reading the book of Genesis 46 and 34, when the children of Israel go down into Egypt and they're going to go stand before Pharaoh, this is what Joseph told them to do. He said, tell them you look after cattle. Don't tell them that you're shepherds. Because shepherds were looked down on. So follow me here. God's three moves. He wants to preserve the seed. He don't want them intermarrying within the Canaanitish culture. So number one, He sends Joseph before them. Number two, He sends a famine that drives them into Egypt. And number three, my friend, He places the family of Israel beside the Egyptians, the people who considered them, as Genesis 46 and 34, an abomination. That's not a light word, is it? Abominations means they can't stand it. It's nasty. So it's just very unlikely. They taught against men being shepherds. So God knew. He did all this very strategically. He sent these 70 descendants all together, now not counting Joseph. And all my friends, here it is. They're in Egypt. But guess what eventually happens? They become a people. They inherit a piece of land called, what's the piece of land they inherit? Was a very fruitful land, Goshen. Very fruitful, wonderful piece of land. They are tending to the cattle of Pharaoh there. So here it is. But all of a sudden, as they're growing and becoming a people, verse 6 and 7 says something very tragic happens. Guess what it is? Who dies? Who dies? Joseph. Pharaoh died. Yeah, that's right. Joseph and Pharaoh died. And all the brethren. It says that as well. All those died as well. So all of a sudden we have a mess here. Oh, they're down there in Egypt. But God kept fulfilling His promises because His people down through the generations. Because this is what happened. God caused Israel's population to grow, didn't He? All of a sudden, here it is, the present passage. All of a sudden they begin to multiply. And it's a dramatic picture of God fulfilling His promise that He was going to multiply and make 70 people a nation. Now, what did God tell Abraham He was going to do? He said, I'm going to make of you a what? A great nation. What did God tell Isaac? He said this. He said, "And I will make thy seed to multiply as the stars of heaven." What did God tell Jacob? Same thing. "Fear not. Go down into Egypt, for I will make thee a great nation." So we do know this, that in Exodus 1 and 7, the Bible says, "And the children of Israel was fruitful and increased abundantly and multiply and waxed exceedingly great, and the land was filled with them." They begin to multiply and grow, just like God promised Abraham. How many knows it doesn't matter where you are, God's promises still stand. If you're in Canaan or if you're in Egypt, God can still fulfill His promises no matter where you are. He told Abraham it was going to happen, and here it is. Through a famine, through transitions, it still happened. So we do know this happened, that all of a sudden, the children of Israel are growing. We know that the Pharaoh died. We know that Joseph died. We know that Joseph's brethren died. So all of a sudden, guess what the Bible lets us know? That all of a sudden there was a what? A new Pharaoh that did what? Knew not Joseph. So we come to the enslavement in section B there, the enslavement of Israel by Egypt. It tells how Israel lost its position and privilege and comfort in Egypt and became a subject to a terrible, ruthless oppression. Was it necessary for them to become slaves? Yes, it was. It made them cry out, didn't it? They were comfortable in Goshen. They were. Do you know sometimes God has to disrupt comfort to get people to do the will of God? Who knows? If David never had a spear thrown in his head, he might have stayed in Saul's house eating grapes all the time. We don't know. Sometimes God will drive you out of the palace into the wilderness and make you focus on Him and do His will. Isn't it amazing how God works with people all the time? He took Joseph out of He took Joseph from being a shepherd and made him a king pretty much. And He took Moses from being a rich, possibly in the next ruler, I don't know how true that is, but took Moses from being a very great ruler to making him a shepherd. Joseph, a shepherd to a ruler, and Moses, a ruler to a shepherd. God has all different ways of working in our lives. It's amazing. So here it is, the children of Israel, it tells us that Egypt began to persecute and enslave Israel. And it tells us how Israel overcame that persecution. So the cause of the oppression was this. Number one, it was ignorance. If you find that underneath point A, underneath section B, 1A, it says this, that says that a new king that arose that knew not Joseph. So notice this, he did not know Joseph or about the God of history. He didn't care too much about Joseph, how many years ago it was. We don't know how, I mean, there's speculation, was it 100 years? We don't know how long exactly it was. There's speculation, and you may know more than I do about that. But he didn't know about Joseph. He didn't care about God, about the living God. My friend, notice this, that no person enslaves people if he knows God's person in a personal way. This Pharaoh that arose and was a new king that knew not Joseph, obviously he didn't know God either. How many know slavery's wrong? If anybody knows God, you're not going to enslave people. They do it. I mean, America was wrong when they did it. They're wrong in Africa. They still do it now in Africa. And it's wrong. Yes, ma'am.
1: Can you imagine what our population would be right now in 600,000
0: plus? It would take out a big, it would be a big hit to the system. It would. So we have to keep this in mind, that this was God's will for this to happen. So he was ignorant. He knew not Joseph. He did not know about the children of Israel, all that happened there. And point B, notice this, he also feared the people because their number and strength. They begin to look at them, and as Israel's population was exploding, growing by leaps and bounds, one day, just imagine my mind, this new Pharaoh's there, he's looking out there in Goshen and saying, man, them folks have a lot of children. That's a lot of them out there. And then he says, you know what? He said, why in the world are they living? Why are they in Goshen living like that anyhow? Who are they? Not? How many knows that the children of Israel look different than the people in Egypt? They were. Do you know that the clean-shaven head, all that stuff, it started, that's not wrong, but I'm saying that's how Egypt believed. They shaved their head, shaved their face, shaved their bodies, and did the cult stuff on their eyes. They looked different. The children of Israel was a different people, and they obviously looked different. There's no doubt about that when you study. They obviously looked different as well. So notice this, and he was worried about this. He was worried about their numbers and their strength, but also they were becoming a mighty force of people just by sheer numbers, and the king feared their joining forces with some enemy and attacking Egypt. This is what the king, this is what Pharaoh said. All them people out there, they may join forces with the enemy. I mean, how would it look if you had two or three million people all of a sudden look at the nation beside you and says, look, let's get these guys. It would be a detriment to them. Especially them being where? On the inside. So number three, not only that, you've got to notice this. And we have to understand that the king feared them joining forces. But like I said, the Israelites were different from the Egyptians in appearance, in lifestyle, and in religion. The Israelites did not worship the same God as the Egyptians, did they? The Egyptians worshiped everything that moved. They worshiped water, they worshiped cattle, they worshiped frogs, they worshiped lice. We'll talk about that later. They worshiped each other, basically. It was just a big place of massive worship. What did the Israelites believe in? One God. God called Abraham out from that mess and says, look, there's one God. We're going to worship one God. So there were differences in appearance and lifestyle and religion. And the point is this, is that all of a sudden the Egyptians begin to fear the people, feeling that they are a threat and because they were different in some way. And that causes people to persecute other people. Do you know sometimes just because somebody's different doesn't mean it gives you the right to persecute them? That's how a lot of slavery even started, because it was somebody that was different. And they didn't understand it. So if you don't understand it, you enslave it and you captivate it. That'll never make it right. And that's the same thing happening here. So, and also to notice this, point C, they feared loss. As Brother Tommy just said, how big of a strike would it have been to the Egyptian economy if all of a sudden 3 million people and workers disappeared? Think about it. If all of a sudden a big group of people left, it would have been a major attack to their economy, and if that small nation of people was to disappear. So notice this. This is what Pharaoh did all of a sudden. His first impression was this, that of persecution, that he was going to do. He was going to persecute them and enslave them and force labor for the state upon them in verse 11. This is what he's going to do. Much like we hear of the Nazis with the Jews, basically. All of a sudden, you've got the Egyptians showing up in the Jewish territory there in Goshen. And they're a bunch, like a bunch of SS soldiers, and they're letting the new Israelites, I don't know how they did it, imagine they knocked on the door. Says, guess what, everything's about to change, friends. You're going to have taskmasters. This is what you're going to do. You're no longer just going to do what you want to do. You're going to do what we want you to do. So there was this great, all of a sudden, the Egyptians wanted, and they had an objective in doing this. Follow me. They wanted to stop Israel's population and growth by enslaving them. They wanted to do something. They wanted to break their spirits and keep them from bearing children, to cause a number of them to die from hard work and harsh treatment, thereby shortening their days on earth. They wanted to do something to them that was going to completely stun the growth of all of the Israelites. We're going to enslave them. We're going to oppress them. We're going to beat them. We're going to work them. To all of a sudden, they're not going to be multiplying like they have been, because we're going to persecute them. And all of a sudden, the Bible lets us know they were forced to build what? Two what? Treasure cities. And I give a shot at the names there, but I forgot the... I know one of them's Ramses, and the other one's Pithom or something like that. Now, when the Bible says treasure cities, it's not really talking about treasures. It's talking about storage cities. It could be storage for military stuff. It could be storage for gold. All these different things. So they enforced, they come to the children of Israel. They forced them to build two cities, however long this took. But notice what God does in point B. Overcoming the persecution, God calls the people to multiply even more. Now think about that. We're going to beat them. We're going to whip them. We're going to starve them. We're going to slave them. But guess what? They're still having more children. Isn't that amazing to think about? Now follow me here. The process that the Egyptians were trying to do was to be extreme. They wanted it to be extremely difficult to bear and carry children. Follow me here. Now, can you imagine if all of a sudden you were an Israelite and you found out you were pregnant, and all of a sudden you still had to go out and work in the fields every day from sunup to sundown? You think that'd be tough on a woman? Yes. Any woman that has ever had children, been pregnant, you know how difficult, how the strenuous part is on your body. So to Pharaoh, in their mind, they're thinking, if we enslave and persecute them, certainly they're not going to have as many children. Certainly they're going to be weary in their bodies. Certainly, you know, can you imagine that? But my friend is this, how in the world could the children of Israel still grow if they're being persecuted like they're being persecuted? I'll tell you how. God. That's all it is to it, friends. God's made a promise, and it's going to take more than Pharaoh passing a little law and making them slaves to stop the will of God. Hey, follow me. Pharaoh's saying, this is going to happen. And God said, no, they'll still grow. I'm still going to make a nation out of them. It's going to take more than Pharaoh. So notice this. They begin to multiply even more. So this is what happened. The reaction of the persecutors against God's people, they forced a more ruthless labor and made life very bitter for them. And one commentator said it like this. He gave them animal-like work. They made them work like animals, like dogs, like mules, like cows. They worked them so hard. They did this in two ways underneath a point there. Let me find out where we are on our handout so we don't lose you here. Let's see. At page 2, underneath C, point, it says, in construction. Number 1, he put all these people even more vigorously. He put them in the field of construction, and the people were forced to make brick and mortar and build whole cities for the Egyptian government. What were the Egyptians known for? Pyramids and all those different statues, things they had. I mean, it's pretty unique stuff to look at, but I'd hate to build it, especially without modern technology. You know it was difficult. Number 2, the Bible lets us know in verse 14, the second part of that verse, and it also made them labor in agriculture. In the field of agriculture, they were obviously forced to plant, tend, harvest, clear new fields, and dig and construct irrigation canals. And my friend, the Bible says this, it uses the word rigor. It said it made them work with rigor. Now follow me. That word rigor in the Bible, it means a fierce, back-breaking, crushing labor that actually causes people and nations to fragment and fracture. It was meant, when they forced all this labor on the children of Israel the second time, it was meant literally to break them down. Egypt did not want them to have any energy, any strength, to have any more children. But guess what happened? The Bible lets us know, point number 3 here, that the second, that was the first oppression. So the second oppression was this. It was a plot of deception. They were still multiplying and having children. So what did Pharaoh say to do? He talked to the midwives. What did he tell them to do? He says this. If you look in your handout, I believe I have it in there. The second oppression, a plot of deception. It says that, notice this, he said in point A, the king ordered the two supervising midwives to have all the baby's boy killed while still on the delivery stool, to kill them without their mothers knowing it, is the context of it. Now, I'll get there in a second. But so basically, two midwives. Now, most likely these two midwives were just the supervisors. They were probably in charge of the other midwives. And he said, this is what Pharaoh says. He said, look, come here. This is what I want you to do, man. We're beating these folks. We're working them night and day. Even the pregnant women, they're still having children. They're multiplying like crazy. This is what I want you to do. Look, every time a male child is born, I want you to kill it. I want you to murder that male. What's that sound like in America? Much like when you study the process they're talking about, it's much like third trimester abortion. Delivering the baby and then killing it. And you know, third trimester abortion, if I'm not mistaken, they delivered the baby up to the head. And then they murder the child then. It's much like that. When the baby was almost delivered, they would kill it. And then all of a sudden, he wanted it to be a deception because he really didn't want the children of Israel. He really didn't want them to know what he was doing. Because, put it this way, if you know the midwife's going to kill your boys, I'm going to try to find a way around that, wouldn't you? He maybe wanted them to explain it away by something natural, something going around, a disease or something like this. I mean, trying some way, I'm sure all of it couldn't be explained away. But that's the context of it, that he wanted to do it by deception. But notice this, overcoming the persecution in point B. The midwives feared God more than they feared the king. So this is what happened. They went in there, they said, I'm sure they talked among themselves. I can't do that. Isn't that natural? Shouldn't that be a natural response for people when it comes to killing a baby? On purpose, I said, I can't do that. That's their context here. They notice they cannot do that. So the mothers were supposed to do, I mean, the midwives were supposed to do this, but overcoming the persecution, the midwives said, we can't do that. We fear God more than we fear man. Isn't that the same thing? Where else do you hear that at? In the New Testament? When the prophet, when the apostles are getting beaten, they said, quit preaching. They said, look, we fear God more than we fear you. Same thing here in the Bible. So, the king called for the midwives and questioned their action. Why had they not carried out his orders? And what did they say to him? No, they didn't say that. They said this, to avoid a direct answer giving a true fact about women who are physically fit, the Hebrew women are vigorous. And they delivered the child, but we can even get in there. Is that true? Very possible. It could be. We don't know. But some people said that they lie a lot. You have to take it and read it yourself for your context how you like. But was it a true fact? Is it a fact today that what he's saying is that he's not like these Egyptian delicate women, you know, who ain't used to pain? These women are out in the fields every day. They got some strength. They have children quickly, is what he says. And guess what? It seems like Pharaoh bought it. Because he didn't kill them. He didn't put them in prison. We read on down and we find out that God blessed the midwives and continued to bless Israel. And not only did Israel continue to multiply, but they began to multiply. Isn't that amazing? This is how God preserved His people. So the third oppression was this, and you've got to follow me here, verse 22, and also point 4 in your hand out there. The third oppression was a murderous law. He went from just talking to two supervising midwives to he actually made a national law in Egypt this. What was the law? Take all the male children. Do what with them? Throw them into the Nile River. What's in the Nile River? It's a big old reptile. Alligators, crocodiles. So this is the second, or this is the third oppression. He made it a law in all the land to have all the boys drowned. Guess who the executioners were going to be? Wasn't soldiers. The Egyptian people was the context of this. When it's a national law, what do you say? I'm sure there were some soldiers involved. But he's letting all the Egyptian people know. Say, look, I'm giving you the authority. I'm letting you know this is a new law. Take the male children of Israel and I want you to throw them in the river. And I want you to kill them all. He made it a national law when you study it. So pretty much he gave the Egyptian people the empowerment that they could walk down there in Goshen. And if they found a male child somewhere, a little male boy, that he could walk down to the Nile River and toss him in the water. That's what the context of this is. So, how was this murderous law overcome? By a courageous mother who believed in God. And we'll move on down. And what's Moses' mother's name? Jochebed, isn't it? I guess that's how you say it, Jochebed. And that's who his mother was. So we go on down in our second section there. And this is what we're going to look at. Let's see. The birth of Moses, the picture of a believing, courageous mother. And point 1 there. She was a Hebrew of Levi's tribe, a slave of the lowest rank and a position imaginable. So understand this. Moses' parents wasn't wealthy people. They were poor slave people. Isn't it amazing that God didn't... You don't have to have money for God to use you. You don't have to live in a mansion or a palace. God can use absolutely anybody. The parents of Moses were therefore slaves when they married. That meant both the mother and the father were slaves. They worked as slave laborers. They were abused. They were yelled at. They were beaten most likely. They were poor. They were poverty stricken. They didn't have a lot of money. But all of a sudden, we know the story about Jochebed. And I want you to follow me here. Do you think that Jochebed knew that Moses was a special child? Or do you think she was just hiding a male child? I'll give you the two opinions on it. Number one, some people say she's just doing her motherly duty and hiding a male child. That's true as well. But also Jewish history testifies to something else. Jewish history, you can take it or leave it because it's not in the Bible. Jewish history does say that Jochebed and them knew something special about Moses that God had visited with them. So you can take it or leave it. It's not in the Bible, but Jewish history, and the Jews believe that. And if you're an American, you can believe what you want. You're a Gentile. Either or. But they believe that Jochebed knew something special about Moses. Knew that he was going to be special. That she still would have treated him the same, I'm sure. But this was something special. He was going to be the deliverer. One of the greatest men who ever was born to a slave. So think about that. Number two, in your third page there, she was courageous and a righteous woman. Not your third page, but... it's still your second page. She was a courageous and a righteous woman. She bore a son. So who was Moses' brother and sister? Who was Moses' sister? Miriam. Okay. Who was Moses' brother? Aaron. So Moses' sister, estimating most likely Miriam, Moses' only sister, was a young lady. And some believe she was somewhere around 13 to 16 years old. It's just a guesstimation. And if you have more accurate information, I will take it. Talking about his brother Aaron, we do know that Moses' only brother, how much older was he than Moses? 3 years older than Moses. So you have Miriam, who is 13 to 16 years old. You have Aaron, who is 3 years older than Moses. And then you have this young boy by the name of Moses that comes into this world. So I want you to follow me here for a few moments. Notice the timing of God. The law to kill all of the male children did not come when Aaron was being born, but came when Moses is about to be born. The deliverer. Do you think the devil knows when God's trying to do something at times? Very possible, isn't it? Now, I'm going to give you some more Jewish history. Believe what you want. Jewish history testifies that Israel was beginning to look for their deliverer. That's what Jewish history says. And Jewish history also says is that the Egyptian sorcerers begin to tell that something was wrong. That's what Jewish history says, take it or leave it. But do you think it's coincidence that all of a sudden, 3 years after Aaron's born, Pharaoh's like, let's kill all the boys. It's timing. Seems like there's something going on there. That's what it seems like. Now you can take that or leave it. So can you imagine what it was like for all of a sudden Jochebed one day to find out she's having a child? She's pregnant. All of a sudden, what do you think she's thinking in her mind? If this is a boy, this is going to be a lot of trouble. Now, if this is a girl, you know, she's all right. They let the girls live. But if this is a boy, I bet most likely Jochebed there. She has fear. She has anxiety. What if this is a boy? Can you imagine for 9 months carrying that baby? Don't you think it's obvious she's pregnant? You can't hide a pregnancy but so long. You can't. Just like Mary in the New Testament. You know, I'm sure she didn't announce it to the community at first. But about a few months up the road, you could tell. There's a baby. Same thing here. Can you imagine as she's walking to the field? Don't you think that the Egyptian people, that law is passed? Don't you think people are looking at her and say, I wonder if she's having a boy or a girl? And all of a sudden, 9 months later, she brings this baby into the world. And what does she do? What does she do with Moses for 3 months? She hides him. She probably did that too, Brother Tommy. Yeah. But for 3 months, yes. I know the to say that those in higher powers. I mean, listen. Was looking like Simeon in the temple, et cetera. Yeah, I believe the Spirit can reveal things to people. I don't doubt that, you know, as far as the Spirit. If the Spirit does it, you know, and those, I do know what you're saying. But, you know, like Simeon in the temple, he said, I'm not going to die. He was an older man, so he knew it was going to be sometime, you know, before too long. So I do believe, I know what you're saying. I follow you. So that's possible. I mean, if God reveals that to somebody and it is God, then, but this is the thing. If God reveals it to him, it's going to happen if it's true. You know what I'm saying? And if it doesn't happen, that makes him, it makes it not true or makes him a false prophet. So, I know what you're saying there. So she did the righteous thing. She hid him for 3 months. Now, how difficult would this have been in a mud hut? Yeah. Well said. I didn't think of that. Yeah, that's true. Yeah, because maybe the baby's crying and they're saying, well, maybe it's a girl. But, it makes me think as well. Maybe she's walking to the field. Do you have a boy or a girl? I've been asking, you know. But then again, she may not have went to the field for, you know, that's a lot of questions. Well said, though. They could have sat there and said, maybe that's a baby girl and they're crying instead of Moses. But for 3 months, it got to the place, I guess you can no longer hide the child, could she? It got to the place, there came a day, she delivered, it was a boy, and I don't believe she put a blue ribbon outside. No, she would have kept that a secret, wouldn't she? There was no blue ribbon on the mailbox. She's sitting there, and she said, I'm not going to tell anybody this. We do know for 3 months that she hid the child. Was it difficult? We don't know all the details, but let me ask you this question. What made this mother risk her life for this child? This is a simple question. Love. It should be a natural thing for a mother. It should be. It should be there. You know, it's a shame that nowadays that's not there in a lot of people. They can do things and not think about it. But it should be a natural thing. Love, duty, responsibility, righteousness, justice, the sanctity of life. She's there. She's saying to herself, she's saying, this is my child. Ain't no way I'm going to sit there and let people throw it in the river. Now notice this. 3 months, she hides the child. Notice what the Bible says. The Bible calls him a goodly child. What does that mean? He was pretty, special, beautiful. You know, it's kind of the terminology. It's kind of beautiful, a special child. Something when he looked at it, and what is the A proper child is what it says later on in the Bible. A goodly child, a proper child. So fair in the sight of God, fair in the sight of man. So here it is. She has great wisdom. She planned ahead and trusted God completely. She came to the point she could no longer hide the child. And I just picture in my mind, here it is. She has the child there. It's coming up about 3 months. Don't you think there was maybe periodic searches throughout the little Goshen? Maybe soldiers walking the streets. Maybe the children of Eden. Maybe the Egyptians looking around, looking. They knew she was praying. I don't know all that. But 3 months, she could no longer hide the cry. And one commentator says, and this makes sense, and that strikes, comes on like a light bulb. Some commentator said you could tell a difference if it was a boy or girl cry. I don't know how you can do that. I hear a baby cry in Walmart. I couldn't tell you what the difference is. Now I know Chloe's cry. But I can tell a good difference in that. But I thought that was a little far-fetched because... But maybe some people are finer tuned than what we are. I don't know. But how about this? Let me ask you this question. Do you think that Jochebed could trust all of her neighbors?
1: No.
0: Just like it was infamous in the Holocaust that some of the Jews were turning against each other. Why were they doing that? Because they were desperate. They were just desperate people. And if they were actually escaped, the book is called Escape from Camp 14. It's about a man that escaped from a North Korean camp. And he actually betrayed his brother and his mother, and both of them got killed. And they asked him later on, they said, "Why did you do this?" He said, I didn't know what, later on now he developed in his mind, he said, I didn't know what love was. He said, I was promised more food if I told on him. And that's what he did. He said, I feel horrible now. He said, but if I told on him, it would be more food. So what if all of a sudden, what if there was, with this law, that there was rewards if you were to turn in your neighbor? Is that possible? Very possible. Very possible. So think about this. Yes, ma'am?
1: When I look at Jezebel, I see her as a woman of faith, in the fearless woman. And the reason why I say that is because when you look at the whole picture, here she is not caring. This is my baby. And you know what? Regardless, I'm going to protect him as much as I can.
0: Mm-hmm. Yes, she had great faith. Yes, she did. Had great faith. I agree with you. And that's actually in the handout here in a moment. It addresses the fact that she did all this. So well said. So what did she do? She made a watertight ark-like basket. And in verse 3 of chapter 2, she put Moses in the basket, hid him among the reeds of the Nile River, trusting God to save him. And let me ask you this question. Did she do this? Did she go near Pharaoh's daughters on purpose? Is it possible she knew where they washed?
1: Yeah.
0: Yeah. Matt, let me put it this way. Jochebed would have known the only way that her little boy could live is if an Egyptian official would protect him. She knew that. So when she turned this baby loose in the Nile River, wherever it was, some people believe it was close to Pharaoh's daughter on purpose, where they would go wash. Notice this. She puts Moses in that basket. She knew the baby was going to be saved if only Egyptian official could help. She had Moses watched over by the older sister Miriam, who was maybe 13 or 16 years old. She does everything she knows and leaves the rest of it up to who? God. Now follow me here. You've got to follow me. There's some things in this life, friends, that you can only do what you can do. And the rest of it you got to put in God's hands. That's where she was. Jochebed, she said, look, you know what? I'm going to make a place for him. I'm going to make this basket. I'm going to try to put a plan together. But you know what, God? The rest of it's in your hand. And I believe if she did it, or if Miriam did it, when they pushed that basket into that Nile River, she was giving it all to God. I believe that. Yes, Robbie?
2: That's called the serenity prayer,
0: right? Yeah. Yeah, I agree with you 100%. And, like baby dedications, that's basically what we're doing as well. I'm going to do everything I can, but a lot of it's in God's hands. And that's what she's doing here. She's giving it to the Lord. And all of a sudden, watch what happens here. And like Sister said, she had much faith. Hebrews 11:23 says this, by faith Moses, when he was born, was hid 3 months of his parents because they saw that he was a proper child and they were not afraid of the king's commandments. So we see faith there, don't we? So we do see that. And listen, number 4, she witnessed the sovereign guiding hand of God. So here it is. Pharaoh's daughter discovered the ark-like basket in verse 5. She opened the basket and was moved with compassion for the crying baby. So here it is. Do you think God had His hand in all this?
1: She had a chance, and
0: Yeah. Yeah, she could have been. There's obviously a certain calloused approach to the Israelitish people. But when she lifted the top off that basket and heard that baby cry, it seemed like heaven strung the cords on her heart. And she, in the Bible, she said, he's a goodly child, a proper child. And here it is. It's almost like love at first sight, if you don't mind me saying it that way. She has been moved upon. So follow me here. Notice this. So here it is that all of a sudden she opened the basket. She's moved with compassion. Moses' sister, notice this, did Miriam have to show great courage in coming up to her? Can you imagine being this 13 to 16 year old girl walking up to the Pharaoh's daughter and kind of, you know, that's a big deal back then. You just don't walk up to the princess. She walked up to Pharaoh's daughter. Now notice this. And notice her courage. She goes up to Pharaoh's daughter and walked and suggested to Pharaoh's daughter to have a Hebrew woman nurse the child. And you know what Pharaoh's daughter says because God's involved in this? That's a good idea. One commentator asked the question is this. Let me ask you this. Was it possible that if Miriam never asked that, that maybe Pharaoh's daughter wouldn't have been so compassionate maybe? It's possible. We don't know. God used all this in His divine, like a divine display of His power. He's putting it together piece by piece. Pharaoh's daughter agrees under God's sovereign guiding hand. And this is the beautiful thing. I like to say it this way. The baby, the very deliverer. Now, any of the other male children was not the deliverer. Moses was. Moses was the deliverer. He was God's chosen for the certain time. He was born for that time. Isn't it amazing to think about this? That, and all of a sudden the law goes out to kill all the male children. It looks like there is no hope. But all of a sudden, here it is. The very kid that the devil does not want to be born is in Pharaoh's palace. And is going to be nursed by his mother. And like one preacher said, he said he made Egypt pay for his Christian education. It sounds like it was Pharaoh's daughter. And going to pay for it. Isn't that amazing to think about? Now, weaning the child of that day was up to about 2 years old. Now, let me follow me here for a few moments that how her faith was rewarded. But just how all this tied together is a very amazing thing. But notice this real quick, that some people believe that Moses' mother watched that child until he was 2 years old. And some people believe that Moses' mother most likely had interactions with Moses maybe through the rest of his life. Don't you think there was a certain bond that was connected there? Don't you think that Moses' mother and the Egyptian princess there kept in touch some? Most likely. A relationship built. Now, don't you think that Moses' mother probably was telling Moses when she could, you know, look, honey, I know they're going to bring you in that palace. I know they're going to shave your head. I know they're going to try to make you like an Egyptian, make you look like one, make you think like one, make you worship the Egyptian's God. But guess what? You're in Hebrew. You're not an Egyptian. You're Hebrew. Had to be longer than 2 years. Many commentators agree with that, that it was longer than 2 years. So God rewarded her faith, Moses' mother's faith. She was employed to nurse the child. Egypt paid for a Christian education. She was paid to nurse the child. She was with them for a long period of time. She saw God work all things out to her good. Her son Moses was not only saved, but adopted by the daughter of Pharaoh himself under God's sovereign hand. Isn't that not an amazing thing? This is how God works. This is what I want you to follow me here real quick. Follow me. Who named Moses Moses? Pharaoh's daughter. What does Moses mean? Drawn from the water, brought from the water is what it means. So pretty neat, isn't it? Because guess what? He was brought from the water. I don't know if that was real prophetic or not, but it's happened. You know, kind of common sense. We got him from the water, we'll name him Moses. So it is 8:24. It's time to close, and we'll get into the rest of it later.
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5: I'm praying for him. It's a blessing to be here. I miss home like anyone does, but you cannot be choosy when you try to do the will of God. You have to go where it says go at any hour of the day or night, and you must not complain. If you want to rob yourself of the blessing, complain about what the Lord has you do. And you lose the blessing from it when you do that. We're going to go down, like Ralph said, to Brother Bobby Saturday night, Brother Horn Saturday night, and then Sunday night we're going to be back over there. I'm going to go down. I haven't even told that brother to come down King Mountain Sunday morning, but I'm coming down there anyhow. If he's got 17 preachers there, I'll be there Sunday morning just like I feel like doing. You know, that's what I'm going to do. Amen. That's just the way I do, you know. But I'm so glad for you folks. And I appreciate Brother Ralph and all of you. And, you know, when we get to heaven, there won't be no bragging on each other.
6: No.
5: We got to do it here. Amen. We get to heaven, ain't nobody going to be bragging on each other. We're going to have a time. You know? But here's time to encourage each other, you know. I appreciated Brother Bob's mother talked me on the phone a while ago. I love young people. I'm kind of young myself. But I do appreciate the elders, and I appreciated you talking to me on the phone a while ago. Now, you all know that she has good judgment, and she said I preached good last night. I just take that, you see. And amen, that's there. If nobody else ever said anything, Ralph, that'll hold me up, because she knows what she's doing. She's been over the road, and I do appreciate it. I'll tell you people something that live here. I'm a little different. I know that. I know that. I'm not eloquent. That's my problem. But when I came here, I don't know how long ago, 35 years, I guess. I don't know. But it's been a good while. From the first time I came to the country you live in and drove out in these mountains, and got out and walked in these mountains, I felt the power of God. I felt it in lots of places. But never have I felt anywhere I've ever been what I felt in these mountains. Now, I'm not talking in the church, yes, but in the mountains. And the Lord began to deal with me. And before your father, and before your grandfather, before Vince Wilson, somebody walked in these mountains. And rode horseback in these mountains. And lived so close to God till their presence. The presence of God, I'm saying, is in these mountains. It's come from somebody that was fully and wholly dedicated to God that brought the gospel in here before your grandpa. That's right. Before Grant, before Vince. I can tell you that it runs deep in here. I've been places where I wondered if God had ever been there. But I can tell by just being in these mountains, somewhere somebody preached and taught folks long before your time and your father's time in here to respect God, respect his children, and to live good. You know, I've been astounded some places I've preached at how many amens I got from folks that didn't even look like holiness to me. But back yonder, like the Reachabites. They said, here, take this wine and drink it. No, no. He said, Daddy said, don't drink it. And he had such an influence on them until they wouldn't do it. I'm actually bragging on your country. Somebody that's buried. If you dig them up, their bones is already going back. But they made such a dedication to God in these mountains. And I'm saying some of them prayed and said, oh, God, let the men that come in here know that you're here.
6: Yes.
5: They prayed and said, let my children and grandchildren and great-grandchildren feel the power of God in these mountains.
6: Yes.
5: That's reading you feel it.
6: Yes.
5: I feel just as religious as I did 47 years ago when I got saved.
6: Glory.
5: I feel just as religious
6: Glory.
5: Now as I did then. To Bob's mother and all the older folks.

0: Hallelujah. Don, I was preaching at Hamilton, Ohio, when sister called me from Mexico and said, Lester, Mama's gone. I said, she is. And the Lord said, you stay here and you preach this meeting out tomorrow, and then you go home. As soon as it's over, you can start, and you'll have time to bury your mother. By the time you drive this 800-900, how far it is, you can drive and you can get there. So I had an airplane pick her up in Mexico and bring her little old frail body back. Whether you want to go or not, you're going to leave us, you hear me? And whether you're ready or not, when the high chief, the great captain, God Almighty, the ruler of all of it, says that's enough, you're leaving it. You may leave without saying goodbye. You may leave without a moment's notice, but you're going to leave Virginia. And some of you ain't going to be old when you do. Amen? You ain't going to live to be old. You're going to leave before then. But I want to be ready. I want to be ready. I thought of Don's mother while I was singing that song, and of course the other children's here, but I thought of mother and how mothers are so helpful to us. And I don't know what in the world I'd have done if my children's mother hadn't got to stay with us to raise them children. Have mercy. I can't do much more than heat water. I appreciate the mothers in the church. Amen. I know I got in revival by myself for staying in a little cabin off in Arkansas. And a fella brought me chicken to cook, and well, Lord have mercy, I didn't know how to cook a chicken hardly. I made gravy that bounced. I said, Lord God have mercy, I've invented something here. you just about bounce it. I never seen no gravy like that. That's flour. Must have been something wrong with that. And I had to cook 3 batches before I ever got any of these. I've had a good time going home. I can't complain about it. Just a little more preaching, then I'll get back where I come from. And you'll go ahead with what you're doing. But you got a good work going, and the Lord is with you. He's blessing you. But now we're here just tonight, and we don't know whether we'll get back or not. I mean all of us. Unless the Lord shows you, you'll come back. I know He does show folks things. I knelt under a tabernacle in Alabama. Ralph's going to preach that meeting again this year. Over 20 years ago, I knelt under that tabernacle. When I knelt, the Lord said, I'm going to have you preach under this. 20 years before that happened. And it happened right down here. Pastor come to me right here and said, Brother Moore, I want you to come and preach our meeting. That's 20 years. Well, I had it on the devil for 20 years. I know God told me that. And I told it. I told it. And he threatened to kill me. I said, oh, there ain't no way you can do that. I ain't preached that meeting yet. You know, you just fooling around, because God told me when he tells you it'll happen. Amen? It will. All right, I want to preach on a very simple. David, are you going to read tonight, or is that old van knocked you plumb out of the meeting? Come on, Harry. Glory to God.
1: I was waiting on you.
0: David, amen. Some of your trades is like mine. Are you just a common human like we all are? Do you need the Lord to help you make a garden?

0: David, I want you to turn to Leviticus 6 and 13 and Exodus 27, 20. I'll repeat it to you. Leviticus 6, 13, and I'll repeat the other in a minute. And we're going to read a little text here, and maybe the Lord will help us. If you don't, I'll try not to fall out with him over it. And if you don't, if it ain't too good, I'll not expect you to put up with it too well. But we'll try to help you. I'm only here for one reason. I appreciate the offerings. I want to tell Ralph before church, Ralph, you don't have to take offering every night. I appreciate it. Yes, but I just appreciate it. God bless you. Amen. All right. What did he say, David?
1: The fire shall ever be burning upon the altar. It shall never go out.
0: I want you to keep that fire burning on that altar, God's telling Israelites. You be sure that fire is burning. It shall never go out. I wish you look at Exodus 27, 20. We're going to preach on the fire went out. We got a wood stove at home and a little propane system. And Bill and I get us a bunch of wood out there. I rang for that wood, but I can't keep her from carrying it. She'll put it in that wheelbar and carry it a lot of time, but I try to get let me do that when I was sick. I couldn't. I didn't need it right then. Most time we used the propane system. But have you ever been raised where you had a wood stove and a fire went out on a cold, cold, cold night? Uh-huh. And I'm telling you what, you could see your breath as you breathe out in the house, and it's white just like it was outside when it's real cold. Pile on cover so you couldn't hardly turn over. I come from two worlds. It wasn't an electric line 10 miles of most of my folks' house. We didn't have running water for a long time in the house. And I have a taste of that world and a taste of this world. I just come in between. And we made what we'd call mattresses now, but it's filled with feathers, and we covered with them. We covered with them. These are heavy, the quilts and mattresses, you couldn't hardly turn over. Fire went out. All right, let's read Exodus 27, 20. Read it, please.
1: And thou shalt command the children of Israel that they bring thee pure olive, oil, olive beaten for the light, to cause the lamp to burn always.
0: Did you get the 21st verse too, David?
1: In the tabernacle of the congregation without the veil, which is before the testimony, Aaron and his sons shall order it from evening till morning before the Lord. It shall be a statute forever unto their generations on the behalf of the children of Israel.
0: It shall never go out.
2: Come on now.
0: It shall never go out. I want you to keep that fire burning. We know something about fire. All of us Pentecostal people and a lot of others that don't profess to be Pentecostal, they know something about fire. They have an idea that, and they're right. They know when we sing, it's like fire, fire, fire, shut up in my bones. It's like fire, fire, fire, shut up in my bones. I dare you to seek God a while. And after a while, if you seek God a while,
1: come
0: there'll
1: on.
0: Be something in you like a ball of fire.
1: Yeah.
0: Like God have mercy, you can't hold it back. Make you scream like a panther and run like a deer. Fire.
1: Hallelujah.
0: Keep that fire burning. It can't preach. It can't talk, but it's a fire, and I want you to keep that burning on the altar. A little something else goes with your testimony, with your preaching, with your church, besides just talk. I want that fire burning. God said, I want that fire going. I want that fire to go out. I want nobody to put that fire out. 1 Samuel 3 and 1. The child Samuel ministered unto the Lord before Eli, and the word of the Lord was precious in those days. There was no open vision. It came to pass that when Eli was laid down in his place, his eyes began to wax dim, and he could not see. And ere the lamp of God went out in the temple of the Lord, where the ark of God was, and Samuel was laid down to sleep. What made it go out? The fellows that supposed to keep it burning didn't keep it going.
1: Right.
0: And it went out. We'll deal with fire a while. David, I want you to get Psalm the 18th chapter and the 6th verse. If you all will bear with us here, we're going to...

0: talk a while about the fire went out.
1: In my distress, I called up on the Lord and cried unto my God.
0: Yes.
1: He heard my voice out of his temple.
0: Yes.
1: And my cry came before him even in his ear.
0: Yes.
1: Then the earth shook and trembled, and the foundations also, the hills moved and were shaken because he was wroth. There went up a smoke out of his nostrils and fire out of his mouth devoured. Coals were kindled by it.
0: Look out, his fire break forth on him. Do you remember that amongst the Israelites? Fire break out. Fire break out. Fire went out of his mouth.
1: Yes.
0: We're going to take a while on, Brother Bobby. The fire went out. What happened to the fire? Now, for folks that ain't ever had no fire, don't know what I'm talking about. They'll never understand this tonight. But the fire went out. I went up into Colorado to preach, and there's an old mother used to shout the wall down there. Well, I mean, she's full of it. God bless her. But she sat down. She wasn't sick. She wasn't crippled. And she quit. A good preacher friend of mine went and looked at her and said, Mother, what in the world has happened to you? Said, you used to be on fire. Said, the fire went out. Fire went out.
1: Oh, God.
0: Fire went out of his mouth. David, what else happened?
1: There went up a smoke out of his nostrils and fire out of his mouth devoured. Coals were kindled by it. He bowed the heavens also and came down, and darkness was under his feet. He rode upon a cherub and did fly. Yea, he did fly upon the wings of the wind. He made darkness his secret place. His pavilion around about him were dark waters.
0: Yes.
1: Thick clouds of the sky.
0: Yes.
1: At the brightness that was before him, his thick clouds passed. Hailstones and coals of fire.
0: Rained fire and brimstone right out of heaven. He can put physical fire right on a man's head. Over in Oklahoma, 1/4 of July, I was looking up. Did you know that God had fire and ice in the same cloud?
1: Right.
0: Some hailstorm and forked lightning just flying right out. I don't know how it kept melting all that ice and making big water run out of heaven, but I don't understand how it does that. Over in Oklahoma, we'll have the awfulest rainstorm you ever heard, the tornado right in the middle of it, fire just a flying everywhere, and hailstones big as golf balls and baseballs. Just lately, again, he's the God of fire. He deals with fire. And we're going to deal with the fire tonight. We're going to deal with the fire. I want you to reach the Lord, David. I know you're getting tired, but you're going to have to get with it. Psalm 104:4. Did you, Psalm 104:4. Did you know in Genesis 15 and 17, that fire fell on Abraham's sacrifice? It's the Holy Ghost and fire, and it's keeping me alive. I can't explain, but I know it's gone out lots of times. I can tell that some folks used to have it, don't have it no more. Somebody said, man, he's a ball of fire. That old mother's on fire. Yeah. Well, we're going to talk about God's fire. He's used it fades. We're not going to get to all of it. David, give me Psalm 104:4.
1: Who maketh his angels spirit, his ministers a flame and fire.
0: My God, have mercy. Preacher's on fire.
1: Yeah.
0: You ever hear a preach, brother? When you hear a man preach, you just felt like he's on fire. My God, have mercy. Round and around and around and around.
1: Yeah.
0: Well, he makes his ministers a flame and fire. Let's look again at Leviticus 9 and 24, David. I want to get that. Abraham offered a sacrifice, and fire come down from heaven on it. When Elijah was up on the mountain and is trying to find out which God was which, the old dumb, dead God that couldn't see, hear, feel, taste, walk, or talk, he couldn't answer nothing, and Elijah knew he's saved. Watered everything down with barrels and barrels of water, and the trench run full of water, and he prayed, and the fire fell. Thank God, licked up all that, burned it all up. Old Manoah decided he'd offer a little sacrifice to God, and the angels talking to him. When he got the fire built, just jumped right up in the middle of it, went back to glory in it.
1: Right.
0: John said, I indeed baptize you with water under repentance. Is somebody coming back here? It's greater than I am. The latchet of whose shoes I'm not worthy to stoop down and unloose. He shall baptize you with the Holy Ghost and with fire.
1: Right.
0: It's like fire, fire, fire. cut up in my bone. I'm glad it got in that bone there, because that's the one I was having trouble with. But I want to get well and fire the devil in high water. Glory to God. Fire! You need it in the pulpit. Need it in your home. Need it in the choir. Need it in your car. Need it wherever you go. Need the fire of God in your soul. Don't let that fire go out. I think y'all know what I'm talking about. You can tell when it breaks out. My God, have mercy. Just sweep through the house and you can feel it. I'm going to baptize you with the Holy Ghost and with fire. Takes a little bit to make a fire sometimes. Takes a little effort to get it. But once you've got it, you'll enjoy it. We used to like to dwell in Oklahoma on them cold, bitter days when the wind chill index part of below zero. We'd just build them old fires and them old wood stoves till they turn cherry red and just vibrate. Great Lord, we loved it. Fire, won't you? If your fire's going out, no one used to cold. If your fire's going out, you'll freeze. If your fire's going out, your testimony will be cold as icicles. Have you ever been in a church where it's full of hallelujahs and amens and no fire till you're another fool before you get out of there? You felt like the Indian did down home, walked out of the meeting, big old Indian, said, how's the meeting? He said, no salt. Yeah, excuse the way of expressing stuff. Read that for me, David.
1: And there came a fire out from before the Lord and consumed upon the altar the burnt offering and the fat, which when all the people saw, they shouted and fell on their faces.
0: Ain't no harm in falling. I fall. I've seen folks I wish they had a fell. It wasn't nothing but in the road they needed to fall. You get all obstacles down the road until fall.
1: Yeah.
0: A lot of folks wouldn't fall for nothing. God, you'd have to knock the head of the hammer to get them to fall.
1: Yeah.
0: I want to be willing to fall. Fire come out from the Lord.
1: Yes.
0: And that fire come, they had often all piled up there. They thought that priest needed to eat. They thought them priests had to have to get bound. That wasn't what God wanted. He just wanted to do what he said. And when it did, a fire come out from before him and burn it all up. And when it did, the folks fell down. I've never been in a good meeting like that. I'd like to be in one where the fire got straight, everybody hit the floor. Wouldn't that be nice? Hallelujah. That was in order.
1: Come on.
0: I'd like to be in a meeting in order like that sometime. We all forgot something. Fire break out, it'd burn it up to show us it liked it, and it'd all fall down. That'd be great. Don't let the fire go out. I've heard some singing. I knew they weren't with the guitar that much, and it wasn't keeping time with what they're singing. But you know they had the fire of God in them. I said, I'll take the fire. Somebody said, you're afraid of fire. I ain't afraid of fire. My God, have mercy. I like Holy Ghost and fire, don't you? I had an old Baptist boy told me, he said, now Brother Moore said, I don't believe the Holy Ghost like you do. Well, I won't change God of the Bible now.
1: No.
0: If you know you're right, stay with it. If you don't, get settled and find out where you're at. But I'm preaching on the fire went out. Amen. You know, when God's in the midst of fires in there, that old boy said, I don't believe the Holy Ghost like you do. I said, well, would you be man enough to not fuss about it and pray about it? He said, I will do it. I'll pray all right. I said, I'll see you do it. He went to praying. I had to go off in a meeting. You know what? I met that fella, 3 or 4 weeks later, I was over at Haskell, Oklahoma. That's where when I was preaching on Romans, the first chapter, I said, in the end time, men are wicked and bad and do bad things. Right here, I said, what here? What? I'm looking right at it. Had a PA system. I said, that man has that pistol in his hand right there. Had that blue steel in his hand. It's fixing to be trouble here. He shot that other one right down through the door and killed him right in front of me. God hears me talking. He kills liars, too. You know God kills liars sometimes. He hears me telling you this. Haskell, Oklahoma. Killed him right in front of me on the street. Did you know what we need from God? Okay. There's a little Holy Ghost and fire. We need the fire of God in our bosom. And I was peeking on that street corner, walked back out over the side after I got through, and here come that Baptist preacher, walked out a 150-mile trip one way. That's a long ways in them days, like 1,000 now. Now, the old model cars wouldn't hard run. He run out in the middle of Main Street and grabbed me right in front of what traffic they had. Didn't even wait till he got the curb. Said, I've got the Holy Ghost, Brother Moore, prayed to and got baptized in the Holy Ghost and fire. Well, I just tried to get to the curb with it. I just didn't have faith enough to believe it wouldn't get run over. sitting right out in the middle of Main Street in High School, Oklahoma.
1: Yeah.
0: When God baptized that free will Baptist preacher that didn't believe he could, he hit him and knocked him flat of his back, 6 foot two, pulled more bowls than anybody in that country in a day's time. 900,000 pounds of bowls, a lot of bowls to pull. That's not picking, that's pulling. And you know what? He couldn't get up. That's why the motion to him to help him up. He did fine. As tall as you are. Bigger man as you are. And had to help him up, and he tried to tell him he couldn't talk English. Then he pointed a picture of Jesus on the wall. That's all he could do. English never returned to him until he got to the dinner table at home and finally come back to him. Of course, the free will sold him out. Met somebody the other day and said the husband lost the car keys and had to go through two batches of trash to get them. He dropped them in the trash. A lot of folks sold a few things out. It's like that old mule that got scared of that ear of corn like to run off with the wagon just because it was hanging over the fence like that. And the old man said, "You ought to, what you're scared of, you ought to be full of." A lot of folks sold a few things out, or kept. Kept a few things, or sold out. But that old boy got it. I mean, he got the Holy Ghost in fire, and the free will sold him out. Best thing that ever happened to him, get sold out of the church. And some folks, they need to be heaved out of the church. It'd be good for him to be sold out. It wasn't the ninth chapter of John. Why, that fellow lost his church membership because they found Christ, they sold him out. Y'all's fire ain't all gone out, has it? You know what I'm talking about, don't you? You've been around where the Holy Ghost and fire were working, ain't you? You've been around where folks are full of the fire, ain't you, brother? Feeling like a top. The power of God, well, all y'all felt at a time. I'm preaching tonight on the fire went out. Would you mind killing up the stove just a little, brother, and bring us a little chip? We're going to have to restart the fire. The only way to restart a fire is starting the bottom. Clean everything out there and start. You just can't just throw a big log in there and say, burn. You got to start down there with that little stuff, you know. Start, have to even see us get to meet sometime. And he start off down here singing, Amazing Grace. And just a little higher, a little higher, a little higher, and that's far we're going. You know, folks, I know they think sometimes they can stop it. You can't. If you get the fire raging good, you can't stop it. Amen? Me and Curtis Mayfield. You ever meet Curtis Mayfield? We went over to Boley, Oklahoma to black folks meeting. And we got there, the fire is done burning. And maybe you don't believe that's got anything to do with us, but it has. I'm just coming out of the Old Testament with the use of fire and God being a fire himself and consuming fire. He is a consuming fire. That's right. What he is. And you know what? They got there and they've done into it. It's done dancing at them 45 degree angles. Looked like they'd have to fall, but they wasn't. Curtis said, Brother Moore, I'll walk up there and ask them to sing us a chorus. If you don't mind, I got a chorus on my mind. I'll walk up there and ask them to sing it for us. That's the end of him. He got up there and Curtis Macy said, whoop! And he went into that spiritual Big Apple. Spiritual Hucklebuck. I never seen such dancing out of a man as Curtis Mayfield did. Fire of God. Fire of God. Did I give you another read, David?
2: No, sir.
0: I wish you'd turn to Judges 13 and 19. And I'm going to read to you 2 Chronicles 7 and 1. Now, when Solomon had made an end of praying, the fire came down from heaven. You can figure it like you want to now, but a fire came down from heaven, consumed the burnt offering and the sacrifice, and the glory of the Lord filled the tent, the house of the Lord, and the priest could not enter into the house of the Lord because the glory of the Lord had filled the Lord's house. I've been where they're aiming to take an offering, but too late, too late, too late, glory to God. Woo! One old boy come down to Bristol, and he is well educated. He knowed all the Dote Lasso family radio business. He knowed number one, number two, number three, number four. He knowed all about pulpit etiquette. He told us about it. And he told us how to run a meeting we'd have been having for 30 years without him. Glory to God.
2: How'd you make it?
0: And he told us how to take offerings and when to take them. Glory to God. Don't let the folks get to shouting. I thought, did you mean to tell me you've been controlling your folks to shouting? Are you the one that turned that on and off? No wonder it don't last no longer than it does. Woo! He tried to inform me on just how a chairman ought to run a meeting. Well, I know it doesn't know how. All I was depending on Ralph was the power of God to come on us.
1: Yes.
0: All I knowed. all it ever knowed. Great God, that's what it's saved under. With old time Holy Ghost fire preaching. Great God, prick your heart. Make you jump up and scream and run to the altar. That's what it's laid under. You have old time preacher men. Great Lord, have mercy. Woo! Well, one night the fire fell while he was there. Sometimes he'd fall before we could take offering. We needed $2,500, $3,000. More nights than one. Took $20,000 more to run that. And you know what? Next day, some old boy'd come around and say, here, put this, I've got to leave, L.D., put this in on the expense. Another businessman from Kansas City one day comes and said, tell you what to do, L.D., this evening in that evening service you take off, and we hadn't been, but I heard the Lord talking to him. We took one, he made up for everything we lost that night. We didn't lose nothing because we yielded the power of God. You know when the fire of God fell, they fell in the aisles and fell in the front and fell in the back and fell between the seats, falling all over the place, just God just knocking them out. Fire of God just hitting them, just knocking them out. And you know what? Up front, here come that old boy, that old sophisticated boy. Cincinnati Red fan, glory to God. He knew how to get it done. But when the fire fell, and his children standing over there just looking like they didn't know what in the world, they never had seen nothing like it, raised in a big Pentecostal church. He sent them to me and said, tell my boys what to do. I said, you see that little girl standing right there on the platform with her hands in the air and the tears running right down and dripping off her face, worshiping God. Tell your little boys to get the hands in the air and go worshiping God like that little girl standing right there. And I left him because we were too busy enjoying the good fire. You ever have the Holy Ghost and fire fall on you? Well, the fire of God falls on people. And here in 2 Chronicles, they couldn't hardly have church. The priest could not enter the house of the Lord. Couldn't even get the preachers in there to take over, Brother Ralph. Couldn't even get the preachers in there to run it. God took hold of it. When you sing from your heart, any way you want it, Lord, it's all right with me. Look out if you mean it. Look out if you mean it. Just Pete Tuesdale said, if I have to get the Holy Ghost flat on my back, I'll never get it. I was there the night she got it. I wish you'd guess how she was fixed decently. Flat up her back. Great God help us. I want to try to get into this if I can. I noticed here in Jeremiah. I'll do a little reading. I don't wear David completely out with this. He's been a great help to me here. In the 23rd chapter of Jeremiah, in the 29th verse, is not my word like a fire, saith the Lord, like a hammer, it breaketh the rock in pieces. You know what fire does? Purifies. Amen. It'll purify. It cleanses. Amen. Put fire to it. Don't get the impurities out of it. Put fire. My father was a welder. And I've dealt with physical fire. And I know what you can do with it a lot of times. You can straighten crooked things out with good fire. If you know where to put that acetylene torch to it, we used to make trailer beds 30 foot long and better and solid steel. And when it had a warp up in there, we knew where to put that heat to pull that out of it. You know, folks are afraid of the very thing and straighten them out sometimes. Just need a good fire. Hallelujah. Now, we used to burn the places off down home because it was good to sanctify it good to make it produce better. And if you didn't know it, we used to burn all the bottoms out from one of them pine trees in the National Forest till they got they'd go up too much of it, get too much of it, burn the forest down. But it was all right to clean that out. Art can be used to bless folks, you know what? Yes, sir. Amen? Yes. Right. We've got the old water holes out in a few places and tried to put the wildfire out, and when we did, we put the real fire out. Amen. The only difference in a good sanctified mother, brother, sister, father, dancing in the spirit, and a hypocrite, it's hard to tell lots of times. God knows the difference sometimes, but if you put that fire out, you may offend somebody good and get them stopped. You may get that other stopped, but you may wish you could start that other back up. Right. But they don't know who you're talking about sometimes.
2: Right.
0: They don't know who you're talking about, you know. I mean, amen, glory to God.
2: Come on.
0: It may hinder your spirituality just a little if you do get in the spirit and the fire of God comes upon you and the fire of God goes to burn in your soul and you feel like hitting off step you ain't never hit before and look over and right next to you is one you know ain't living a thing in the world If you ain't careful, you're going to fly right out of the Spirit, miss God, and not be blessed. Well, I want to ask you something. Has the fire gone out?
1: Oh,
0: did you ever feel the fire? Is anybody here know what I'm talking about? Raise your hand up if you did. I thought you did. God bless you. I thought you did. A fire. Here in Jeremiah 23:29, the Bible said, is not my word like a fire, saith the Lord, and like a hammer that breaketh the rock in pieces. Hallelujah. Woo! Have mercy. In Jeremiah 20:9, the Bible tells us something else about fire. We're talking tonight on the fire going out. Then I said I will not make mention of him nor speak any more in his name. I'm going to quit talking about it. But his word was in my heart as a burning fire shut up in my bones. I was weary with forbearing, and I could not stay. I couldn't hold it any longer. There was an old preacher man down home filled with the Holy Ghost and fire. Had a 20-year police record when he come to Oklahoma City and running from the law. Wicked as he could be, so drunk on canned heat and wood alcohol. Trying to throw bread and drink. I don't know how he kept from dying. The day his boy got killed by a car, didn't know where in the world he was. He went trying to get saved. He went trying to get a hold of God. He went to carry an armload of sheets back to Huckins Hotel to Mr. Joe Huckins, owner of the hotel. God said, don't you take the bellboy. You take the man that owns it. He took it in to Mr. Huckins, and he said, who are you? What are you doing here? My name's Foster. He said, I stole these off of you. Man, he said, what's the matter with you? You trying to get religion? He said, that's just what I'm trying to do. He'd go home and make your wife a gift of them, Mr. Foster. They're yours. Went back to Dawson Produce Company, said, I stole apples. I stole oranges and onions, everything off of me. Come try to fix it. He said, man, said, what's wrong? He said, I'm trying to get a hold of God. He said, forget it. You don't know what's nothing. He went back to City Water Works and told him he stole pipe wrenches and pipes and tools and stuff off of him. He said, what are you trying to do? They asked him. He said, I'm trying to get saved. He said, forget about it. God forgive him of all of it. That fellow been such a drunkard and such a sot and looked like he never could get saved. Did you know God saved that man, sanctified, filled him with the Holy Ghost, and called him to preach? And you know that man said he was one of my forefathers in the gospel, one that helped establish me when I started. But I'm telling you what, God used. He come to my house, preached for me, an old man then, when I was pastoring later. He said, I'll not be eating anything today, Brother Moore. He preached twice on the streets that day and in the church that night. And that church has said, Dee, if you've got some cornbread or turnip greens or a bean soup or onion tops, just anything, I'll eat it. Eat it that night, went to bed, and I didn't sleep hardly. Old man in that room had God in him. Scared to be around, I'll tell you. Next morning, he got up. I've been eating anything that day, Sister Moore. He preached in beer joints. He'd go down and offer a proprietor $5 when that was money to let him in to preach to them drunks. He'd been such a drunk himself. Preached in 13 beer joints in Oklahoma City every Saturday night. And met my own father-in-law coming out of one, prayed with him. It set all the beer down, the proprietor would say, set your beer down, folks. Brother Foster's here. Couldn't sing a lick. Had a little old portable wind-up Victrola with a record of Amazing Grace on. He'd play that for him a little and then preach to him. God wake him up in the middle of the night, go down to the cot house, Foster. There's a man about to die. Go down there and there's an old drunk and laid down with a cigarette and he's caught on fire. Foster put him out. That's happened lots of times. But he had God in him. Had the fire of God in him. And that day he preached twice on the streets again. Preached that night at church. Just more cornbread, anything, cold potatoes, it don't matter. Of course, beef fishing the best we had. But you know, and the next day, he preached twice that day and didn't eat that day. After church, said, do you mind taking me down to the bus station, Brother Moore? I got to go back and minister to the drunks and harlots and dopes in Oklahoma City. Firebrand. Firebrand. Fire was burning in his soul. They arrested him for preaching on the streets without a permit so many times and hauled him in so many times, and he let them haul him in, and they'd keep him for days, get out and go preach again. And he wore big old signs on Saturday, orange background, big black letters hanging on the front and back of him. Judgment just ahead. He'd stand down and look like an eagle looking around and stand and let folks read him. They a stout talk on them signs. They'd come down and arrest him. You can't, while girls run around little old shorts on with camel, sample of camel cigarettes on a little tray in front of them, they was allowed to run up down the street and give them away, but you couldn't wear them signs or preach on the street. Well, Foster wouldn't give up. He had the fire of God in him. You know when the church is full of fire, We had more miracles and more deliverance, and we had more backbone than we've got now. Stood up for God. And you know what? They'd get out, take them signs off. Foster, we got to haul you in. Them old policemen got to knowing him so well. Boys, he said, God told me to put them on. I can't take them off. Them big old burlies would have to get out there and lift them signs up over his head and take them off. And put him, he'd get right in the car. They'd go arrest him. When they arrested him and four more for preaching on the streets without a permit, something you couldn't get, how in the world is it lawful to arrest a man for something he cannot be obtained? How in the world can you prosecute a man for not having something that you can't get nowhere? Well, nowhere you can get a permit. Well, they got them four and five in there, and they preached to them fellas every day, and Brother Foster had seven black boys crying and praying in one cell block at one time while he's preaching. I preached twice a day to him. They took his Bible away. He said, that'll stop him. No, he had the fire shut up in his bowl, and he couldn't put it out. Yes. It's like fire, fire, fire. Shut up in my bones. It's like fire, fire, fire. Shut up in my bones. That's what Jeremiah said inside it. I said, I ain't going to talk no more. But it got the burden. I said, give me a chance. Call on me. Like Brother Dillard went to meet you. Would you sing, Sister? No, I can't sing tonight. Would you sing, Brother? No, I don't feel like singing tonight. Would you sing, Brother? No. No, I've got a sore throat. Would you sing, Brother? No. So they've got hiccups. No, he said, call on me. Brother Dillard raised his hand and said, would you call on me? He got tired of that. Call on me. It's like fire. Shut up in my... But he looked at me in despair, and he said, what can you do with a man like Foster? I said, you can't do nothing with him. Fast 3 to 5 days at a time. He threatened him with everything. Pay his fine. Send the money back down. Tell him to give it back to man. He didn't do anything to pay a fine for and wouldn't get out. They finally just opened the door and said, you're free, Foster. Go. Right back to the beer joints and right back to the street corner. I'm just talking about a man a little here. It's a little awful message, but I'm going to ask you, has the fire gone out? How come you left the old so-and-so testify so? Fire of God in her heart. Fire of God in her soul. That's the reason. Well, they kept arresting him. One day, preaching out on the streets, and a Jew right in front of a Jew store. Police come to get him. Jew run out and grabbed one of them by the arm and said, let the man alone. He says something. He had been listening. That Jew had been listening to Foster preach for weeks and weeks. It got under his hide, and he defended him, said, let the man alone. They had him before Judge Pilate, and I was in the court when they put him in jail again. He said, Foster, you're accused of preaching on the streets without a permit. I said, fire, fire, fire, Jeremiah, shut up in my bones. I said, I'll stop it, but I couldn't do it. Don't quit. Don't quit. You'll get to where you can't start. Hang in there. Hang in there. Get in there. You know what? Foster said, I have two permits, sir. He said, well, didn't know if you had them. Yes, he said, the Bible gave me one, the Constitution gave me another one. I thought he had him. If he went on the Supreme Court, I don't see how in the world it should be. But anyhow, throwed him in jail. Name was Pilate, Judge Pilate, Oklahoma City. Throwed him in a jailhouse. Glory to God. I was in another procedure they had on him, and the judge said, you're accused of preaching on the truth without a permit. And Foster talked with him a while, and he said, now, what do you think the penalty ought to be, Mr. Foster, for committing this? Oh, glory, what a hypocrite. Nowhere in Oklahoma City could you get a permit. But he was being put in jail because he didn't have one. Salvation Army didn't have to have any. They could go down there, but we couldn't. That's what we were contesting. It ain't easy to contest something. Foster said, sir, it's not the penalty I'm interested in. It's the reward I'm after. Mother left me 40 years ago in a one-room log hut in the hills of Arkansas and went to glory. And asked me to meet her there, and I promised her would. He said, if there's anything you can do to hurry the glad meeting up, do it, will you? It's the reward I'm after, the penalty I ain't worried about.
2: Yeah.
0: Whew, that burnt that good down. No, he said, take him away. Take him away. Got him to the door, and Foster's fire inside ever just burning like it was, praise God, when he's outside. And he said, Daniel 12:1-4 said the last day be a time of trouble that ever was to this time, no one ever shall be. And he said, take him on out. He couldn't stand it. He said, if this ain't that time, what'll it be when it gets here? Oh, we loved him. There come a day when the judge said, you're no longer under arrest for preaching on the streets without a permit. We give you all the permits you want. You preach when you get ready, day or night. And the same old police that hauled him in stayed and listened and bought him limeades on a hot day when they got food. It's the Holy Ghost and fire, and it's keeping me alive. We got to have it in the car. We got to have it in the Sunday school. Got Horton when you first come to Oklahoma, and he got in the class and tore the class up. 30 years ago or something, 25. Fire! Breaks out in the Sunday school room. Having a revival in the Sunday school room. Getting hard to have teaching, preparing, and shouting. I was in a meeting where an old ungodly man, so mean and wicked, if his wife and daughter, grown daughter, wasn't on a spot ready just like that, he'd drive down that mountain away from that log cabin down yonder, a mile or two and up the road a couple of miles, sat in there like he was sanctified, and let his wife and daughter walk through the rain, the mud, or the snow. Just because they wasn't just like that. It's pretty good to get ready on time, too. Well, we got an old-time revival there, and he's the one that'd get up and say, God will send something to knock the shout out of you. No, God won't send nothing to knock the shout out of you. But there'll be something send something to knock the shout and the fire out of you. Amen?
1: Yeah.
0: There ain't nothing little white van. I watch you tonight. I do them things. I'm just honest with you. I won't be with you long. I sit down and wonder how you going to lead song. Got in like it in the moon, white man. I said, that's the only way in the world to do it.
1: Come on.
0: Don't let anything put your fire out. Glory to God. Hold on to God with your testimony. Oh. That's the only weapon you've got against the devil. The fire of God in your soul and your good testimony. Hold it. Don't let the devil get it. Lord, have mercy. Well, I'm going to have to go ahead. If I preach hour and a half tonight, I've got to get with it. You know the only reason I'm preaching? Because God called me. I'd have quit a long time ago if He hadn't called me. Well, I said the time, I said, don't be able to say anymore. I got in the meeting of the Spirit and just said, you remember that verse over there? Back over there in the Hebrews there? Yes, sir. If they give you a chance, you use that. Pretty soon I just jumped in the pit. I said, I hope they call on me. I hope they call on me. The fire was burning in there.
1: Oh, God.
0: Yeah. I've heard folks sing. I didn't think they called the thing, but had fire in them. Yeah. They wanted to sing. Spirit moving in them. Did not a heart burn within us while they talked with us, by the way? What do you mean with that? Something about His words like a fire.
1: Yes. Yeah.
0: Didn't our heart burn? Oh, he is talking about that. You ever hear anybody had the Holy Ghost and fire get up and sing? You thought if they'd give you a chance, you'd sing a stanza of that yourself, and you couldn't carry the tune to it, and you didn't even know the words to it. But you got a hold of your soul, you said, oh, I'm going to sing it myself. It affects folks. You got the fire of God in your bones, it affects others. It gets hold of others. Did you know what happened? In Acts 2, 1 through 4, I'm going to try to hurry because it's a little dull tonight, but that ain't your fault. I'm proud you're here. Did you know what kind of tongues appeared to them people in Acts 2, 1 through 4? Did you know what kind of tongues it was that appeared to them people? Cloven tongues. That's like a split tongue. Like as a fire. Hey, did they keep a hover, hover, hover, hover for you? No, no, no. No, I don't know. I felt like that. But you can't hardly understand it. And you can't figure it out. It just sweeps on folks and it goes on like a fire. Cloven tongues like there's a fire set up on each one of them. People for years and years have been trying to explain the Holy Ghost out of existence.
1: Yes, sir.
0: Sure to make sense. Well, it makes just as much sense now as it did 11th chapter of Genesis when God changed all the languages of the earth overnight. Overnight, they went talking different dialects. Yeah. Got up next morning. That little boy said, now, how many loads of bricks we got left? We got to build this Babel Tower. He said, well, that's iron, vines, bears, vidy, fox, even. He said, what in the world's happened to him? What on earth has happened to him? He was all right last night. He must have something wrong with his mouth. Come to the next one. He said, how many loads of bricks we've got over here to start work on? Well, he said, who knows, those trace quadro, he said. Another one. Overnight, they began to speak languages that paired them off together. They could understand, this bunch could understand each other, that bunch could understand each other, this bunch, but to talk to each other, they couldn't communicate because God change the language over. Can't he change things up and get folks out of what they're thinking they're going to do? That's what he did. Confound them so they couldn't even get enough unity together to build the Tower of Babel. Couldn't finish it. Well, Holy Ghost come upon them, cloven tongues like as a fire. Swept clear through the house. Did you all ever get to meet you back over on this side? Power of God's working like it has since I've been here. Sure, it's been here. Over on that side. I believe I'll start that old course. Sometime I feel like heaven's come down. I feel stirred. I'm going to sing it. You open your mouth before you can get started. Two sisters over there. Sometimes I feel like heaven's come down. Oh, heaven's come down. Oh, hell. You missed it, didn't you? No. Holy Ghost was working. Cloven tongues like a fire. Set up on this and set up on that and set up on that. And works all over the house. You decide you're gonna sing something to somebody, grab it and sing it for. You never told nobody it's gonna sing. Spirit's working. Holy Spirit. Cloven tongues, like a fire, set up on each one of them. And when the Holy Ghost went to work into them with fire from God on them, one of them said in the Holy Ghost, I slap your mouth if you don't hush up. Shut up and sit down. Do you think the Holy Ghost said that? I've been where folks thought it did. No. We do hear them in our own tongues, yes, declaring the wonderful things of God, the glorious things of God.
1: Yes.
0: That's all the Holy Ghost does. Well, I won't say all it does, but that's what it did that day. We do hear them speak in our own tongues. Wonderful works of God. Fire. Have you got fire? Let's look at Luke. Let's go a little further here. Let's look at Luke, book of Luke. Well, let's look at Matthew. Matthew 3 and 11. I indeed baptize you with water unto repentance. He that comes after me is mightier than I, whose shoes I'm not worthy to bear. He shall baptize you with the Holy Ghost and fire, and whose fan is in his hand, and he will thoroughly purge his floor and gather wheat in the garner. He will burn up the chaff with unquenchable fire. Do you know anything about fire of God in your soul? I'm sure you do. God bless you. Do you know in John, the book of John, the 5th chapter and the 35th verse, the Bible called him, he was a burning and a shining light. Let your light shine out. Let your light shine out. Do not keep it hid from view. Some lost soul is watching you. Let your light shine out. Burning. In Colorado, where I preach meeting, where snow gets deep. I mean deep. On the plains where Jim lived, on 4,000 acres out there, and raised broom corn. When he was a young man, and he died the other day at 85, a few days ago, no, it's been 3 or 4 years now, time got away, Jim's been gone a good while. I knew Jim well. But when he first went there many, many years ago, his mother lived with him. And I beg your pardon, he wasn't married. His mother and father went there, and he lived at home with his mother and father. And his mother kept a lamp in the wintertime burning, no electricity, in the front window because of those terrible, terrible snowstorms and those people that died out there. When that snowstorm, that whiteout got up out there, you didn't know where you was going. One night they heard somebody say, "That light, that light." And they got the door and looked out, and there lay a man on the front yard in that snow. And they got him in the house and got him thawed out. He wasn't dead. But he said, "I saw that light in the window. And I made my way to that light." I really feel that the fire of God in us is like that light was in that window. And some poor lost soul sees that. And they head for it. Let your light shine out. He was a burning and a shining light. You know what happened to the foolish virgin? Run out of oil, and the light went out. Give us of your oil, for our lamps are gone out. You know what I'm preaching on tonight? Light went out. The fire went out. Fire quit burning. Folks couldn't see. I'm not critical of you, not a bit. Ain't what I'm trying to do, but down in Oklahoma, or over in Oklahoma years ago, especially in the early days when Willie Pageant, that Cherokee Indian, come out of the eastern hills of Oklahoma wearing work shoes and a clean pair of overalls, that's all he had. Never owned a suit till he reached his first meeting, old boy bought him a suit. That big old Cherokee, big old Indian boy worked hard in the woods. I went to wood with him one day to help saw pine timber, and across to it. And all day long I rode it. I rode it all day with him. He wasn't right as I was. He had a big old long saw from here to there with one handle on one end of it. Next way, he said, I was holding a meeting. He preached, said, hey, Lee, if you don't stay here and study and pray, I'll go by myself. I called it a hint. It was a hint. And it's all right, too. And next day, he sawed more timber by himself than he did with me. I wasn't helping him, though. I wasn't helping that Indian. He knew more about it than I did. But if he could do more with that saw, one saw, he could have me on the other end of that saw. On that Indian. Come out of there with them work shoes on and them overhauls on with the fire of God in his soul. He got more people saved in that country than anybody we had nearly. And he had just a newcomer to the Lord's work, but he had the fire. Tonight, when your fire goes out, your children don't have nothing to guide them. When you lose that light, they don't have nothing to guide them. They don't have nothing to inspire them. It's the fire of God amongst us, the power of God amongst us, working in our midst that stirs people. I notice here in Matthew, when these folks let the light go out and they was out of oil, they didn't have time to go get any more. It was too late to start the fire back. I hope God lets me die with the fire of God in my soul. I hope he lets me die with the Holy Ghost and fire in my soul. I've been in the room where men have died and women have died that had it. It's different. It's different. When you go where they're dying, it's different. If they have God in them, it's different. Amen?
1: Amen.
0: How about your fire tonight? I'm going to stop. I've got more to say, but I could do better. I'm going to try to do better. But listen, as the fire went out, as flame went out, you don't feel it anymore. It was a burning and a shining light. Is that what you used to be? Well, I'm trying to say you're not tonight, but I'm asking you a question. If you needed what I've said tonight, I'd like to see you down here digging a little deeper, getting a little closer. Now, if you have the fire, don't you think I'm trying to put it out? All I want to do is help kindle it and keep it burning. You have a burning desire. Would it make you cry if you had to miss church? Have you ever seen anybody that did? I have. I've seen them sit and cry because they didn't get to go. Others just looking for a change to lay out. I told you about that fellow so mean to his family. And get up and tell us God sent something, knock the shout out of us. One morning he went off, left them all. Come to church just to act like he's sanctified as angel, making his wife walk for miles and daughter. And they finally got there. You know what happened? His wife opened the door and said, "Woo!" Shouted from the front door of the platform. I want to run over and look at him. I'm a little mean, you know, can't help it. I ain't got no nerves. I ain't got no sense. I want to say, hey, like that, boy. I want to say, how'd that make you feel, buddy? Amen. She shouted the power down, Ralph. She shouted her down till there's over 30 got saved in that meeting. She shouted the power of God down till outlaws come to the altar and found God. And that's when Jesse James was still hiding money from the police then. That country, in that cave, they found his money later that he had hid from the police. That's when Ma Barker was out there. That's when pretty boy Floyd robbed the bank in Salisaw, Oklahoma. Had the power of God, sister. That's all it takes. Amen. You may not be able to quote three verses, but you got the power, Bob. It'll do something for you. It'll get a hold of people. Had your fire kind of flickered down, just about going out. You know, I used to trim the wicks on them old lamps. Get along on one side. You never did sit around that night, did you? Black the globe on one side. Glory to God. Get you some wick. Get you some scissors. Trim that wick. Get that wick fixed just right. Get that old fire to going. Hallelujah. How about it tonight? You know what folks can do with a fire? Warm by it. When you get as cold as ice, you're cold to deep freeze. You can't feel the Spirit of God and don't know demonstration of the Spirit from the holy ground. You need somebody that's got the fire to get up close to you. Kind of warm you up a little. Amen? We're gonna get in this altar a while and seek the Lord. Now don't come down here thinking you're going to have a bad time. Come down here thinking you're going to have a good time. Come down and put your hands in there and go to worshiping God. Let the power of God come upon you. It'll help you out. My little wife told me on the phone last night, night before, I don't know when it was, sometime in my car. Well, she said, I said, how's the meeting Sunday night? Said, it wasn't too good, but said, I shouted. I tell you what that girl has done. She's actually went where the fire wasn't even burning and shout and hoop and holler. I said, well, I'm going to have to get in the spirit or something because she is and I ain't. But she was. And she did. And before it was over, put them to talking. She went into church filled with the power of God. She was. She had it on her. I kept moving on. And asked her to testify. And did you know just between us, they was in a fuss over the church pew. And God didn't like it. Because interfering in the operation of the Spirit, power of God and the Holy Ghost and fire. And the Lord knew it. And he had overheard them talking. And B had not. She knew nothing. She got up to testify and went on a little pile and said, some folks get in an argument over the church pews. Woo-wee. Have mercy, sister. It just, she didn't know nothing. I didn't know anything, but I'd been around a while, you know, and I looked over at one deacon and looked over at the other deacon, Ralph, and I said, something's going on here in this church we don't know nothing about. She went a little further, bawling him out because they was fussing over them pews and interfering with the progress of God's church. And finally, Johnny stuck his head out and looked down at the other and grinned from ear to ear. I said, they got the connection there now. They settled that night. I mean, when she got through with him, they settled like boys that had a whipping with a belt, and there was no more problem over the pews. Sometimes it's not a great big matter that grieves the spirit, but the spirit's like a dove. It left. Well, I wonder why it left. Don't take much to grieve the spirit. Got to be careful as you go, one step at a time. I've been in meeting where I thought knowed what I was doing, Brother Ralph. All of a sudden, I said, hold it. Spirit's wanting to do something that I don't even understand here. And I'm just going to worship God. Let us all stand. And if you have a desire to come and kindle the fire back up.
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4: Hey, we'll preach here a few minutes. The Lord gets in it. I'm just a vessel. I need the Spirit of God. Thank God. I thought it was good to see everybody out tonight. I thought, what good meeting we had Sunday. It seemed like it was so good. The Lord come by so sweet and moved in a lot of things and helped us. I thank the Lord for that, how He's working with us and seeing us through. I thought maybe the revival coming up, Matt was talking about there. I thought all of us brothers got together, but one of them is going to be preaching. And I thought how good the Lord come by and moved. And it was just unreal, the spiritual feeling there. It seemed like everybody was getting in and feeling good. And we was all amening the preacher and working together. And one brother spoke up and he said, look what can happen when preachers start working together.
5: Yeah.
4: And I thought it's wonderful. And I thought they're real excited about meeting, looking for something good to happen, looking for the Lord to move. And I thought we're all just vessels. We're servants. The ministers are servants. Hallelujah. We might preach here. Just pray for us. Chapter 3 of the book of Revelations. Thank God. Down to the 15th verse. Thank God. Revelation chapter 3, the 14th verse. I'm sorry, 14th verse. You meant to get to it. Just say amen. It said, unto the angel of the church of the Laodiceans write, these things saith the Amen, the faithful and true witness, the beginning of the creation of God. Said, I know thy works, that thou art neither cold nor hot. I would thou were cold or hot. So because thou art lukewarm, neither cold nor hot, I will spew thee out of my mouth. Because thou sayest, I am rich and increased with goods, and have need of nothing, and knowest not thou that thou art wretched and miserable, and poor and blind and naked. I counsel thee to buy me gold tried in the fire, that thou mayest be rich, and white raiment, that thou mayest be clothed, and that the shame of thy nakedness do not appear. And anoint thine eyes with thy salve, that thou mayest see. As many as I love, I rebuke and chasten. Be zealous therefore, and repent. He said, this is Jesus talking. He's talking to John. Said, behold, I stand at the door and knock. If any man hear my voice and open the door, I will come into him, and will sup with him, and he with me. To him that overcometh, will I grant to sit with me in my throne, even as I also overcame and am set down with my Father in his throne. He that hath an ear, let him hear what the Spirit saith unto the churches. Hallelujah. Thank God. Maybe you just pray for us a little bit. Thank God. I thought tonight, maybe it's been on my heart all week, to preach about a lukewarm condition. And I'd like to preach on a lukewarm condition tonight. I feel like this has got different ways to go here, and I feel like there's a reason for this. And if the Spirit can just get loose, I believe God would like to do something tonight. But hallelujah, I'd like to get the Spirit just right. But hallelujah, I'd like to preach on a lukewarm condition tonight. And I thought you may read and you look up about this church in the Laodicea. It talks about the church of Laodicea. I believe Matt's told me before that in that certain part of the area, how that it said that they kind of had, I think, their water come down a mountain or something. And it kind of come through pipes, and it come through, and it wasn't cold and it wasn't hot. You just got kind of lukewarm water. It wasn't all the way one way or another. Thank God. And the Lord told them, he said, because I know thy works, that thou art neither cold nor hot. I would thou were cold or hot, so then because thou art lukewarm, neither cold nor hot, I will spew thee out of my mouth. Hallelujah. Thank God. I thought tonight maybe the Lord began to deal with us on this. I thought to be in a lukewarm state, hallelujah, you can be one of two things. You can be lukewarm, hallelujah, and be serving God, or you can be lukewarm on making up your mind to serve God. Tonight. Hey.

tonight like an importance. 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

0: Hey, God, but hear him say, depart from me, ye worker of iniquity. Glory, glory. I'd like to ask you, are you cold? Are you hot? Or are you lukewarm tonight?
1: Amen.
0: I believe a lukewarm condition is to know that there is a God, and know that there is a judgment, and know that there is a true way.
1: Yes.
0: Know that there is sure salvation for your heart.
1: Yes.
0: Thank God. To know about something that's real. Thank God. But to turn that away and be somewhere in between, sis, sings that song, somewhere between the solid rock and the shifting sand. We won't always be able to stand on the in-between. But they come to time, you got to make up your mind. I'm either going to serve God with all my heart, I'm going to give all my life and all my affection to Him. Thank God, is there ever anything today in the back of your mind as you go along your day that says you need to pray? Is there anything in the back of your mind that says you're going to be at church this weekend? You're going to wish you to serve God.

0: sacrifice.
1: Right.
0: Start gathering it around and building it up. And maybe about seven times, I can't remember exactly how many it was. But they started bringing the water around. And he let old Baal's prophets go first. And they began to cry out. And they began to cry out to their God, and nothing ever happened.
1: Yeah.
0: And so they began to cut their sails. And Elijah began to stand, and he asked them, he said, "Where is your God?" Peradventure, he sleepeth, or he's going on a journey somewhere. Thank God. And he began to pray to the God of heaven. Hallelujah. The Bible said that the fire began to come down and began to consume his sacrifice.
1: Yeah.
0: I'd like to ask you, thank God, who's standing for you tonight? The Bible said when Stephen was stoned, hallelujah, the Word of God told us, I believe the Lord loves us tonight. Do you know that Jesus loves you tonight? I like how Luther says it. Jesus loves you. Thank God, do you know He loves you? The Bible said when Stephen was stoned, it said he looked up to heaven and he saw Jesus standing on the right hand of the throne of God. I want to know where I'm at. Thank God that He can stand for me. Glory, glory, glory. Thank God. Are you hot? Are you cold? Or are you lukewarm tonight?
1: Amen.
0: Thank God. It seemed like maybe that you may feel like, Lord, I've got a calling in my life. Lord, I've got an anointing in my life. Lord, I've had a prayer life with you. Thank God. If you've been to a place with God,
1: amen,
0: where you've walked with Him, thank God, that's where He wants you at.
1: Amen.
0: We go through valleys and trials, sure. Thank God. If you get caught out in a valley, that don't mean you ain't going to make it. Thank God, if you're just going through a trial. But thank God, the enemy would love to get you in a rut.
1: Amen.
0: Thank God, to cause you to just feel like that you're somewhere in between. You ever feel like, Lord, I'm somewhere in between of getting where I know I need to be and where I want to be.
1: Amen.
0: But thank God, somewhere on the verge of feeling like I'm going to lose everything, not be able to go on no farther. Thank God, thank God. The enemy likes to just convince your mind to get you in a lukewarm condition tonight. Thank God, there'll be many that say, you know, that had good intentions.
1: Amen.
0: I believe there's people that's got good intentions of praying someday. Hallelujah. I feel an importance on this. I feel like there's got people that's got callings in their life that really has a good intention of getting back to the place they need to be. Hallelujah. Thank God. But you know what? Thank God, tonight you may have a good intention, but today is the day of salvation. The Bible said, work out your salvation with fear and trembling. When you got salvation, the Bible said you were saved by grace, but we also receive the gifts and the callings of God by grace. It's a free gift from God. And when He puts that in your life, He wants you to work that out. He wants you to give that away. You're called to pray. she'd say, she said, I know I'm called and the Lord moves on me to prophesy. She'd just say, it's just too hard for me. She'd say, it's just too hard. And I remember for a long time, Mom sat down and she said, I can't do it. She sat down on her seat and she wouldn't do anything. She got so miserable she couldn't stand herself. Hallelujah, this is going somewhere. I'm not even positive where I am. She got so miserable she couldn't hardly stand herself. She couldn't hardly stand to be around anybody. And she got to the point that she was in a lukewarm condition, I believe. And she come to a place where she had to do one of two things. She either had to just give it up and forgive it because she's so miserable, or she had to get willing to get on fire for God. And I remember when she come out of there and that holler got on her. You talk about edifying the body of Christ. Yeah, it wasn't no strange thing. Glory, glory, glory. How many like to get willing tonight to take that next step? Hey, somebody needs to take the next step tonight. Hey, I'd like to take a step in the right direction. Hey, there's a lot of ways that you can go. You can head out and go with what the world's doing. They ain't going to try to pull you off. I know. Hey, that the world's standing with open arms. And it's looking and wanting our young people with everything in it. They ain't got to get them hooked up, get them out of the church house and hooked back on drugs, hooked on alcohol, hooked on all the things of the world. They got the enemy standing and he's waiting for you to backslide. That might have been the rich man. But the Bible tells about the rich man doing it, but it also tells about another man that he had plenty of goods and fruit and different things. And said, he said in his soul, I will tear down my barns and I'm going to build greater. And I'm going to say to my soul, eat and drink, be merry, take you feel. In other words, thank God, thank God. But the Bible said that man had it and said this night, glory, glory, glory. Thou fool, this night thy soul is required of thee. Thank God it didn't matter all the possessions that he had. It didn't matter all that he had in this world and all the gain he gained in his life. But what mattered was that his soul was right with God. And glory, glory, glory, glory. I told you, church, that I won't take a mission. It knows that you're praying, but it don't want to move up. A lukewarm condition. Thank God. It don't want to be cold, but it don't want to be hot. Hallelujah. Thank God. It's easy to blend, ain't it? It's easy just to blend in with what's going on. Hallelujah. You ever felt like, I felt like I was doing that before. I felt like I was just blended. Thank God. I felt like, you know, if they had a shouting service, I could kind of blend in it. Thank God the preacher preached, I could kind of amen him a little bit, and I could blend. But you know what? Somewhere deep down in my heart, I knew there was something deeper for me. I knew there was something I needed to have a walk with God for myself. I needed to talk to Him for myself and have a prayer life for myself and know the Word of God for myself. Hallelujah. There's something in the back of your mind and something deep down in your heart that'll cause you to want to move up just a little bit. Thank God. You want to get a little bit closer. How would it be with you? Thank God if you stood before the prophets of Baal. Thank God if you had to stand all alone today and you had to go on what you've got right now.
1: Yes.
0: If you had to stand and I couldn't be there to fight your battle for you.
1: Amen.
0: I couldn't be there to preach for you.
1: Yes.
0: Dorothy couldn't be there to sing for us. How would it be if you come up against all kinds of prophets of Baal?
1: Yes.
0: And you had either what you had to work for you, thank God, or you was done for. How would you feel tonight? Thank God, thank God. That's something to think about, ain't it? Thank God. To know, Lord, what I prayed out for myself and what I know about you for myself. I remember the Lord speaking to C.S. a while back ago. It's been a little while, and He said, there'll come a day if you'll seek me. And she testifies about it sometimes. Said, you'll be able to stand up and say, I know the Lord for myself. Yeah. And I thought, how many times I hear stand up and say that. Do you know the Lord for yourself?
1: Man.
0: Thank God. Do you hear His voice for yourself? Thank God. You may not hear Him, you know, constantly speaking to you and talking to you all the time. But it means something to have this in your heart when you pray.
1: Yeah.
0: To know that the Lord is dealing with your heart and causing you to want to move up in your own life. But there's coming a day when that old mercy door is going to shut. And the Bible said, ever so how a tree falls, there so shall it be, or lay, whichever one says. Thank God. However you go down, that's how we'll have to get back up.
2: Right.
0: I want to be ready to go. I want to be ready to go home with Him. Thank God. I know this, you know, ain't been a big, you know, run and shout message, or maybe, but I feel a deep concern. Seems like I've felt it ever since I've been here. That it means something to know where your soul's going. It means something to know where you stand. So many things could happen within tomorrow. I believe that in just a moment of time, all it would take is just a few things. And you may see signs over Israel, and you may see all kinds of things begin to happen. Thank God, and see the Son of Man begin to come. Thank God, and have to go home. Thank God, it'll mean something to be ready, won't it? Thank God. The Lord loves us tonight. He loves us. He wants to see us do good and move up. I believe He's got so many blessings for us and so many good things for us. If we'll just be willing to talk to Him for ourselves and read our Bibles and move up to what the Lord's got for us, I believe that the Lord's got good things for us. And I don't believe the Lord wants nobody to be lost.
1: Right.
0: He don't want nobody to be lost. He wants everybody to come to repentance and come to salvation and know Him. And make it in. Thank God the Lord loves us tonight. Let's just stay on fire and keep the lost people on our heart. I believe the Lord is dealing with people. I believe He's striving with man. Thank God. He wants to see people pray. Thank God. Let's just keep it up. Keep up the good work. And when the enemy tells you, you can't go no farther, just don't go backwards. I liked what Luther said the other night. I forget exactly how he said it. Something like he said, if you go fall back three steps, step up four, I believe is what he said. If you feel like the enemy knocks you down, don't go in that cold or lukewarm state. Just get back up and press on and ask the Lord to forgive you for whatever trouble you've had or whatever's knocked you down. Get back up and start climbing again. See if you can't get back up to where you need to be. The Lord loves us, wants us to get closer to Him, wants us to abide in Him, and He's coming quickly. And His reward's with Him. We'll be judged for whatever deeds we've done in the body. So whatever inside of us we've done, whatever deeds we've done, we're going to be judged for that. Thank God. If we've loved everybody, we've loved the Lord, I believe that He'll come back and He'll take us home with us, with Him. Thank God. But if we've had any hatred or envy or strife or been a talebearer or gossiped, I'm afraid the Lord won't be able to accept that in the city because there won't be no gossiping, there won't be no tail-bearing or nothing like that there. Thank God, but it's all going to be love and joy and happiness forevermore. Just a short message. Maybe Brother Lister might want to say something here. Pick it up, Lord. He's coming.
1: Just about a little bit.
0: Yeah,
1: the Lord's been good to me. Pray not to try to please Him. I'll be testifying on the same lines that Brother Joel was. We'll talk about the 25th chapter of Matthew. Most of you knows what it's talking about. You know, we're all going to be judged in this life. And like Brother Joel says, how's your judgment going to be? How will you be judged if the Lord comes out of you tonight? You know, the Lord wants us to live clean, be holy. You know, these virgins here, they was clean. They was. But they slumbered around. The Bible says they slumbered and slept. And whenever they slumbered and slept, what happened to them? They got turned away.
2: Yes, they did.
1: I probably won't read. Most of you knows what it's about.
2: God bless you.
1: Y'all can read it. But I just wanted to testify a little bit about the virgins and how clean they were and how that we're going to have to be to make an end.
2: Amen.
1: You know, the Lord has been good to everybody.
2: Yes.
1: Brother Joel said we ask to love everybody, and we do. Over in the 15th chapter of St. John, it says, "This is my commandment, that you love one another as I have loved you." How good did the Lord love you? He loved you good enough to die for you. Went and hung on the cross for you. So, tonight, we need to be in a great hurry, like Brother Joel said. You know, sometimes we pray, but do we really get in the Spirit? Do you really pray to you get in the Spirit? You know the Lord wants us to talk to Him every now and then. He'd like to talk to us every now and then.
2: Yes.
1: But because we get down, we'll say a little short prayer and then we'll get up.
2: Amen.
1: And then the Lord don't have His way. I know a lot of us work. But you know at night, whenever you go home or maybe on your job, you can meditate on the Lord. There's nothing wrong with that. But them foolish virgins that took the oil in their lamp.
2: Yes.
1: Whenever they come up before Jesus, they was cast aside. In other words, they was went to hell. And you know, whether you believe it or whether you don't believe it, torment is going to be a bad place. There'll be no getting out. If you go there, you're there forever and ever and ever.
2: Amen.
1: And if you go to heaven, you're going to be there forever and ever and ever. And you know it's your choice where you want to go.
2: Yes,
1: it's your choice. You're the one who makes that choice.
2: You're the one who makes that choice.
1: Brother Joel and everybody else can preach to you. But unless you take heed to what they say,
0: amen,
1: it ain't going to no good. You know, the Lord don't want us to be in a lukewarm stage. You know, whenever you're in a lukewarm stage, you're in a stage that maybe you get to see.
2: That's right. Amen.
1: You could maybe take on another spirit, or maybe you could go out in the world and never come back.
2: That's the truth.
1: You know, while the Lord's got us in mind,
2: let's
1: press just a little bit. Let's try just a little bit. The Lord wants us to try to. The Lord don't want us to stay in a lukewarm condition.
2: That's right.
1: Brother Joel told us that He would spew us out of His mouth.
2: That's right.
1: And He will.
2: That's right.
1: You know, the Lord called me a long time ago, and I've been in this a long time, about 20-some years now. But do you know that if I get in a lukewarm condition that I'm going to be just as lost as a sinner?
2: Amen.
1: I will be. All of us will. But I'm telling you this much. If you'll make one step for Jesus, you'll take two.
2: Amen.
1: Yeah, I know you've seen that. I don't see one here, but you've seen the sign about the footprints in the sand.
2: Yes.
1: How many times has Jesus carried you whenever you're in the
2: slums?
1: How many times has He carried you whenever He's in that in the valley, Brother Adam?
2: Yeah.
1: See, the Lord's been good to every one of us.
2: Amen.
1: I wonder how many times that Jesus went to the Father and said, Father, don't cut them off right now. Just give me a few days to dig about them.
2: Yeah.
1: Give me a few days that I can dig. Try to get them and encourage them just a little bit. You know, that's the way that Jesus is. That's how merciful He is.
2: Yes. Amen.
1: He don't want nobody to be lost.
2: No, He doesn't.
1: You know, heaven is... The Bible says that heaven is 1,500 miles square.
2: Mm-hmm.
1: I wonder how big hell is going to be.
2: Yeah.
1: You ever think about it?
2: Yeah.
1: The Bible says, and the Bible says it's bounding itself. The boundaries are getting bigger every day.
2: Yeah.
1: More people getting slow. More people are letting down.
2: Amen.
1: People think they don't have to live it like the one time did.
2: Amen.
1: But I'll tell you this much, if you don't live it like you one time did, if you know to do good, the Bible says a man that knows to do good, and if he does it not, it's sin. Do you know to do good?
2: Oh, God.
1: You know to do it and you don't do it.
2: It's
1: sin.
2: Lord.
1: That's Bible.
2: Yes, amen.
1: Won't get around it.
2: That's
1: you know, it's easy for us to sit down and get on the seat of do nothing. You know, like I told Brother Joe, I didn't want to sing tonight or didn't feel like singing. You know, it's easy to do that.
2: Yeah.
1: This got on my heart today, the 25th chapter of St. Matthew, while I was working up in Hartsburg. I know that I was going to try to be here tonight. You know, we need to, whatever the Lord writes on our heart. And let me say this, everything that comes on your heart ain't the Lord.
2: Amen.
1: But if you know it for surety, it's the Lord. You need to believe it.
2: Amen.
1: You know, your church will grow by prophecies and people being willing. You know, people would rather hear prophecy as hear the preacher preach.
2: Yes.
1: I hate to say that. But it's a God's honest truth.
2: No.
1: But this right here is what you're going to be judged
2: Amen.
1: By.
2: Amen.
1: Right here.
2: That's right.
1: Be judged by the Word of God. Prophecy is good. It's a testimony of Jesus. It's for the helping of your soul. It's to help you along. But if we don't take heed, how many times has the Lord told you over and over and over to do something else?
2: Yes.
1: Help
2: me.
1: How many times? The second chapter, I believe it is, of Hebrews. It says, we're to take more understanding of the things which we have heard. Least at any time we should let them slip. Which was first spoken by angels instead of us. So see, whenever a prophet gets in, it's just a testimony of Jesus. So that's why that it's very important that we be willing. If you're a prophet, you need to dig about prophets.
2: Amen.
1: You need to dig about it. You need to let it move on you to help the children.
2: Amen.
1: If you're a preacher, you need to let it move on you to help the children.
2: Amen.
1: You know, we all are workers together. And I often say in this, there's no big eyes and no little
2: eyes. No, there isn't. Amen.
1: You know, the Bible talks about Jesus went out and he hard one at the third hour, one at the 9 hour, one at 9, 12, 3, and 6, I believe it is. Anyway, you ever had to go. But do you know the man that he hard at the first hour got paid the same amount as the man? See, it don't matter how big we think we are or what we can do in this life. It's what Jesus thinks about.
2: Amen.
1: It's how that Jesus and what He thinks is the way that we want to be.
2: Amen.
1: But you'll be judged by this right here.
2: Yes.
1: And you're making your judgment down here.
2: Amen.
1: Let me ask you a question, and you ask yourself this. I ain't your judge, and I don't try to judge anybody. But can you tell people, say, come on and follow me? Can you honestly say that? Can you come on and say, follow me and do as I do?
2: Yes, it does. It means something.
1: That's the way that we need to live, ain't it, Sister Gloria? We need to live that way, children.
2: Yes.
1: The Lord will come back out of all if we're not careful and catch us with their work undone. And then we want to be in a pitiful shape. I've burnt myself a welding or on a cutting torch, and let me tell you, it hurts for a while.
2: Yes, it does.
1: That arm right there, I had that hand burnt from there to there. And it hung in big old bubbles, water bubbles, one time. And it hurt too, let me tell you, it did.
2: Yeah.
1: But see, I got over that.
2: Right.
1: But see, if I go to a torment,
2: I'll
1: never get over it.
2: Right.
1: The devil tells people, says, well, you'll go learn you like you are now if you. You'll just burn up and die.
2: Yeah.
1: You'll burn up and die.
2: No.
1: You're going out forever.
2: No.
1: Don't be like the five foolish.
2: Yeah.
1: Don't get caught in a lukewarm position.
2: Yeah.
1: The Lord will come and catch you if you're not careful. And your work undone.
2: Yes.
1: And we're in trouble.
2: Amen. Amen.
1: We need to be, and I'm saying we, I can say I need to be in a greater hurry. I do.
2: Yeah, I do too, brother. Sure.
1: The Lord wants us to do more than what we're doing. The Lord wants me and you to be saved. Whatever you do, don't let the Lord come and get you in a lukewarm position.
2: Yes.
1: Or you'll be lost. That's
2: yes.
1: The way around.
2: Amen.
1: I pray.
2: God, have your way.
3: It's wonderful. With that, we'll be working together.
2: Amen.
3: And then they talk about it, we go preach, we got the same spirit.
2: Yeah.
3: I don't understand.
4: No.
3: Thank you. Sounding good. I thought, for those of you that know what your work is to do, I'll ask a question. Are you doing it?
2: Yeah.
3: For those of you that don't know what the Lord wants of you, gotta, that gives you something to pray about.
2: Amen.
3: What the Lord wants for you and what He's got for you to do.
2: Amen.
3: But we'll open this altar up, and if you ain't saved or know you're saved, and it's a good night to find out for sure if you're saved, too. We'll open this altar up, let you come and pray and cry out to the Lord, and be a good night to get a little bit closer to Him with
2: it.
3: Come on, come pray. Get some of His souls.
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6: And beginning with verse 2, and he opened his mouth and taught them, saying, this is on the mount where he preached the Sermon on the Mount. Amen. Blessed are the poor in spirit, for theirs is the kingdom of heaven. Blessed are they that mourn, for they shall be comforted. Blessed are the meek, for they shall inherit the earth. Blessed are they which do hunger and thirst after righteousness, for they shall be filled. Blessed are the merciful, for they shall obtain mercy. Blessed are the pure in heart, for they shall see God. Blessed are the peacemakers, for they shall be called the children of God. Blessed are they which are persecuted for righteousness' sake, for theirs is the kingdom of heaven. Blessed are ye when men shall revile you and persecute you, say all manner of evil against you falsely for my name's sake, for my sake. Rejoice and be exceeding glad, for great is your reward in heaven. For so persecuted they the prophets which were before you. Amen. Psalms 23. Lord is my shepherd. I shall not want. He maketh me to lie down in green pastures. He leadeth me beside the still waters. He restoreth my soul. He leadeth me in paths of righteousness for his name's sake. Amen. I like to preach about holiness in the Beatitudes. Amen. I mean, holiness in Psalms 23. Holiness in the 23rd Psalm. Boy, this is verses that everybody reads. This is scriptures that everybody's kids memorizes. This is scriptures that the nominals quote. Amen, Brother Jay. Amen. Nominal, name only. Amen. Yeah, I like that. Praise God. They all quote these scriptures. Praise God. Amen. Holiness in the Beatitudes. Glory to God. Amen. I had a friend of mine that took a church here in Hamilton several years ago, and he preached a lot on Psalms on the radio. Amen. In fact, almost every day he preached on the Psalm on the radio. Amen. And he got to the 23rd Psalm, and he was taking it a verse at a time. Amen. And I was listening with abated breath when he got to the third verse of the 23rd chapter. Amen. He restoreth my soul. He leadeth me in paths of righteousness. Well, he had held revivals in all of our churches across the country, and his ministry was very adequate for an evangelist. And I really wondered what he would do with this. He leadeth me in paths of righteousness. Because I saw a chance to find out which direction he was going to take. Because, boy, when a preacher comes to that, if he wants to, as Brother Don Rich says, he can turn on and preach a little holiness. Praise God. And did you know what? When he got to that verse, and he leadeth me in paths of righteousness, he didn't even give a definition of righteousness. You talk about skirting a situation and talking all the way around a verse and saying nothing at the same time. Amen. He did the best job I ever saw of saying nothing about righteousness. Amen. And I found out that he decided already at this early place in his ministry in Hamilton, amen, that he couldn't lick them, join them. And so he skirted the issue. He didn't feel like his constituency could stand a message on righteousness. Amen. Hallelujah. I tell you what I'd have done if I was a preaching the 23rd Psalm. Amen. I'd have cut loose and preached a little of it. I'd at least gave them a definition of what righteousness was. Amen. A state of being and doing right. Hallelujah. And I'd have preached a little while on doing that which is right. Amen. And I'd have preached a little while, glory to God, on doing what the Word of God says, because that's the only way we know. That's the only criteria we know of what's right. Praise God. But he skirted the issue, as preachers have down through the ages who didn't desire, amen, to preach much in the way of righteousness. I was talking to my Baptist friend, Pastor Moody, amen, in Mammoth Spring, Arkansas. As a matter of fact, we were standing in the Brother Willard M. Jones, we called him Dode for short, his body shop. And Pastor Moody was having some work done on his car, and we begin to talk about righteousness. We begin to talk about holiness. We begin to talk about how people were living and the way they was dressing, the ungodly. And he agreed with everything that I said and went right along with it. But then he said, if you preach it to the people, they'll hate you. He might have said it like this, best I remember. But you can't preach it. If you do, folks will hate you. Amen. Hallelujah. Hallelujah. Amen. Jesus said, marvel not if the world hates you. Amen. I tell you what, if I had a church full of folks that you couldn't preach a little righteousness on a Wednesday night, amen, at least enough to say, amen, that you preached righteousness and the word would get out to kind of flavor your reputation in the minds of men, amen, I wouldn't think I had much of a prayer meeting crowd with you. Amen. Glory to God. Ah, yes. Amen. Frank Borum, in his dream, he was reading the Beatitudes, and he became sleepy, and his eyes suddenly lowered, amen, and suddenly he found himself at a city that had 8 gates. This city was called the City of Happiness, amen, and people were entering in all those gates, amen. And he decided that he would like to enter all those gates. And he are one of those gates and get inside the City of Happiness. He found many just like him, amen, that walked up to the gate where it said, blessed are the poor in spirit. But even though he would like to be humble, even though he would like to be poor in spirit, he felt like that he had fallen so far short of it that he couldn't enter in that gate. And so he went to another gate. And he said, blessed are they that mourn at this gate. Amen. And that gate would be another entry to the beautiful city of blessedness. Incidentally, the word blessed here, as is translated in the Amplified New Testament, means very, very happy. The Amplified Testament translated very, very happy and to be envied. Praise God. Ah, and Dr. Borum found himself traversing the city, going from gate to gate, trying to find one that he might be able to enter. He noticed that some of the gates were crowded and some were not. He noticed that there was one particularly wide gate that many people went in at in order to get inside the City of Happiness. Incidentally, isn't that where we would like to live? In the City of Blessedness? Wouldn't we like to traverse that city and find our grand entry into the City of Happiness? The old song says, will your key to happiness fit the gates of heaven? When the final call goes out, will you be in? God gave His Son to give us heaven's treasure. Will your key to happiness let you in? Amen. There's a key to happiness. Every one of us can find a gate that somebody, some of us, all of us can find grand entry, a blessed invitation, received with open arms into this coveted City of Happiness. After all, as men work and strive through the week and through their lifetime, isn't it for the purpose of achieving happiness? Yes, amen, even into old age we work to lay aside a little nest egg so that perhaps if we make it to old age we can rest and be happy. But too many times people are discontent in old age the same as young. Sometimes even more discontent. Amen. Old age didn't bring happiness. Amen. My father didn't find happiness in his old age. I tried to point him to it. I had him in the altar. I had him praying the sinner's prayer in Poplar Bluff Hospital. We had him in the altar here maybe a couple of times. Amen. He told me right here, right there, He said, "Son, I can't get hold of God." Amen. I believe, Randy, that where there's life, there's hope. I believe that there is a chance for every man if he'll cry out to God. I believe there's a gate that someone can find in this eight-sided city of happiness that everybody can enter. Amen. He left us a note and walked to the end of the driveway on a Sunday morning at about 8 o'clock and put his deer rifle to his neck, cocked, and reached down and pulled the trigger. Amen. His key to happiness left unfound. Amen. Oh, so close to the kingdom. Just one little step from the gates of peace, but a million miles from God, because failed to use the key. Amen. Mr. Borum said he went to the other gate. "Blessed are the meek, for they shall inherit the earth." And he said, "I like to be humble, but I don't feel that I qualify. I don't feel that I'm humble enough." Amen. "I feel like I need to grow, even in this grace of humility." No, I can't bend enough to enter through. Blessed are the meek. My eyes are not wet with tears enough to qualify for the gate that says, "Blessed are they that mourn." And so he skirts the city. He finds this gate that says, verse 7, "Blessed are the merciful." Amen. And he said, "I'd like to have mercy, but there's too many times, amen, that my actions betray the thought of my heart." Amen. "And there's some people that I haven't quite made it about as far as mercy's concerned." Amen. "And so undeserving, I pass by the gate of blessed are the merciful." Then I come to a gate that says, "Blessed are the pure in heart." And oh, how I've battled with purity of heart, and how I've struggled with purity of heart. And too many times, the thoughts that seem to fly by like birds seem like sins as they're magnified by the adversary. And I don't feel that I can qualify to enter that gate that says, "Blessed are the pure in heart." I'd like to be poor in spirit. I'd like to mourn better. I'd like to be more humble so that I can enter through the meek gate. I'd like to be merciful, but seem like I come so short. I would like to be pure in heart, but it seems like I come so short. And then he went to the gate that says, "Peacemakers." Blessed are the peacemakers. And I thought about the things that I've left undone. I thought about the things I could have done. I thought about the things that I should not have said, but I went ahead and said them anyway. And I didn't feel that I could qualify to enter through the gate to happiness, the blessed realm of happiness that everyone seeks. The rich man seeks. The poor man seeks. The beggar seeks. The doctor seeks. The lawyer seeks. Amen. The woodcutter seeks. The coal miner seeks. Everybody alike. They march in a great throng, and they're trying to find the mystical door to entry to the city of happiness. Amen. And so they've come to religion now. The drunkard finds his bottle won't satisfy. The addict finds that drugs does not satisfy, but rather make his problems worse. Amen. And the the man whose heart is filled with lust finds that that does not satisfy, that he still finds his life empty and void and vain and more guilty. And so they go to old time religion and they seek gate by gate for entry into the city of happiness. Amen. Oh, and we go to that gate called blessed are they which are persecuted. And with all that is within us, we would like to be able to stand with a backbone like a saw log that Sam Jones preached about. Amen. But my, it seems that we don't welcome that gate of persecuted for righteousness' sake. Amen. Martyrdom is not quite our bag, if you will. We sing the praises of those that shed rivers of blood to give us a Bible, but somehow I can't find it within me to give my head like Paul did. Amen. To shed my blood. Amen. Little Donnie Head got up and testified one night in old Midway Church. Amen. I'd went to school with Donnie Head when he was a little tyke. Amen. And then now here's Donnie Head. He's in my church in Midway Pentecostal Church in Thayer, Missouri. And of all things, he got saved. He's up testifying. And he said, I cut my hand the other day. And he said, the blood just poured. And he said, I thought, Jesus, you shed your blood for me, and I'll shed some of my blood for you. But little Donnie was mistaken. Amen. He wasn't shedding his blood for Jesus. He was shedding his blood because he carelessly cut his hand. Amen. There's a difference in cutting your finger with your pocket knife and being persecuted for righteousness' sake, incidentally. Amen. There's a difference in stomping your toe and being persecuted for righteousness' sake. There's a difference in having a cup of flats on the way to church and just getting plumb discouraged about it and wondering if it's God's will for you to go to church. There's a difference in having two flats on the way to church. You say, well, because what do you think it means? I had two flats on the way to church. I think it means you need a set of tires. At least two, anyhow. Amen. And that's all it means. Amen. Tires will wear out, and you will drive over nails. Amen. And you do have to patch the tubes if you got tubes. Amen. And once in a while, they will go flat. Amen. But we try to attach some mystical meaning to every discouraging thing that happens to us in life. Amen. Sister Collins phoned me as I left the church at Middletown and gone on an evangelistic field. My first revival was for Brother Havis Crawford in Norman, Oklahoma. Amen. Pretty close. Moore is between Norman and Oklahoma City. You pass right by and you see Brother Moore's name on the water tower. He said, I got my name on the water tower. Where he pastor. Amen. But this was Norman. Brother Havis was pastoring. Amen. And, God, I had cried till I couldn't see the road. Sister Collins and I had never been apart. Rarely ever been apart. We went everywhere together. We were hardly ever seen. Us and our children was always there. No matter where we went across the country, Kim and Jeff, fussy and restless in an old, hot, sweaty car, no air conditioning. Those days when Kim and Jeff were so little, amen. And oh boy, they'd get fussy, and old Pap would get sharp. Amen. And he would make his threats. Amen. We'd never been apart. And now, amen, they were in school. Now, we would separate. Every revival, just about, I would go alone and hurry back home when I could to my little family on Elk Creek Road. Amen. Praise God. Brother J.C. helped us quite a bit to build that house. Amen. We hauled the roofing in his truck. Things have changed since I built that house on Elk Creek Road. Amen. Prices have changed too. I bought the whole roof down here seconds at Miami Carey. Amen. For $58. A whole roof. Amen. Put it on there. Hallelujah. Ah, yes. I'd have to leave our new house and our new fireplace and our new fireside. And I would leave my wife. Amen. To go hold revivals. Amen. Things happen. I tell my wife things fall apart every time I leave the house. Jeff got to running backwards down the hall and didn't notice the glass door when he got to it. He was running so fast backwards and hit the glass door backwards and broke it. And part of the glass fell across the front of his foot and severed that leader on the front of his foot and that vein, that artery. And they rushed him to the hospital. Amen. I wasn't there to stand by their side. Amen. And my wife started up the car, an old Falcon station wagon. I'd left her to drive. Amen. Got it in her own gear and run it into the wall of the partition of the garage and knocked two holes with a bumper guard in the wall of the garage. She was trying to help people and do the best she could in my absence. So she went with Sister Lawson or somebody to the hospital to visit somebody. And back an hour in the parking lot, she backed into somebody's car. I called up to get the word from home and to hear a cheerful voice on the other side. Amen. Because I was a long way from home in my first revival, 600 miles away. Amen. And a tearful voice, a blubbering voice on the other side. Now, Cons, don't you get mad at me. Said, I'm trying to be a father and a mother to these kids. And said, I banged two holes in the wall. Jeff cut his foot. And said, I backed out of the hospital parking lot and banged into somebody. And said, now old Brownie's got the mange. And she said, don't you talk. I couldn't wait till I got off the phone to tell Brother Havis. And he laughed his head off because he'd been through the same thing. And he told me about his wife and Mary Ellen, how that the pig got out of the pen that they was fattening for winter. And how that they worked and worked and chased that pig and finally got it back in the pen and patched the pig pen with pasteboard so that the pig couldn't get out. The pig didn't know it, but he could have just run straight through it. But he thought his road was blocked. He had been through it before. Amen. Oh, yes, we've gone through a little bit of loneliness, and boy, light cross, Brother J.C., but I don't know how much we can say about really being persecuted for righteousness' sake. Lord, I've borne a heavy load, and amen, I've stood some lies and some revile. Amen, I didn't find much blessedness in it, I'm guilty to say. Blessed are ye when men shall revile you and persecute you and shall say all manner of evil against you falsely for my name's sake. Tell truth about it. I don't remember one time that I've

tell them off the set. Amen. And let them reassure me. But in most cases, I can't come up to this exceeding glad. I haven't quite made it there in most cases. I tried, I'd like to be exceeding glad and rejoice when people say all manner of evil against me falsely, like they persecuted the prophets. Amen. I'll tell you, it might be kind of a blue time for the highway of holiness if their pastor would be hustled off to jail. Amen. I wonder if they do like they've done for some pastors, all the saints would go to jail with him. Amen. Or they'd cause such a commotion in a prayer meeting on the jailhouse lawn and on the steps, and he wouldn't stay there very long. Amen. Or if I'd be like old Brother Forster in Oklahoma City, amen, they put him in jail every night and fed him his meal, and he'd have a night's sleep, and amen, turn him out in the morning after breakfast and tell him not to preach anymore without a permit. He'd go right straight back out and preach on the streets until, amen, they'd arrest him again, usually by nightfall. And Brother Foster had a good thing going. Amen. He was getting free meals and a free bed to sleep in every night. He was called into court the same day L.D. Moore was. Amen. And the judge said, I'll give you your choice, brother. Amen. Said, either get out of town, quit preaching on the streets, or go to prison for 3 years. And he said, Judge, people of God asked him, said, have you got a lawyer? He said, better get you a lawyer. He said, yeah, I got a lawyer. He said, is he a good one? He said, yeah, he's the best. He was talking about Jesus, but none of his friends knew about him. So the judge laid down the verdict, said, get out of town, quit preaching on the streets, or go to jail for 3 years. He said, Judge, the Lord called me to preach on the streets and in the jails. And he said, I'll give you the choice where I preach for the next 3 years. Amen. I don't know if I would rejoice and be exceeding glad. I might be like Brother Max Lynch. Amen. Left his good job and left his good church and, amen, got thrown out of the Baptist church and, amen, quit his job making $50,000 a year in electronics and got thrown out of his teaching job at the university because he tried to teach the Bible, read the Bible every morning, and now he's a campus minister. He began to have ulcers. Amen. Finally went to the doctor. Doctor probed a little bit. Amen. They found out what was wrong. Brother Max told you right here behind this pulpit. He said, I just couldn't get used to that ride in that SWAT and that squad car. Amen. Every time they arrested me, it had an effect on my ulcers. It caused my ulcers. Amen. And he had to get the victory over it. Hey, it's tough to go through that gate. There's great happiness on the other side. Amen. But most of the time, us kids in school, when we face persecution, we tuck our head. We don't laugh and consider, amen, that we're better off. We're like Teddy Roosevelt's daughter. Amen. She came home crying because the kids laughed at her because her dresses were a little longer. Amen. She was going to school, public school, incognito. Nobody knew she was the president's daughter. And the kids was laughing at her. She came home crying. And Teddy told his daughter, said, you tell those kids that you're the daughter of the President of the United States. And you're not following the style, you're setting them. Praise God. Hallelujah. Amen. Sometimes we're not very jubilant when it comes time to setting the style.

I can remember when Johnny French came to play, or came to the outing the kids was having out here at the baseball court. Amen. Johnny sat on the sidelines. I said, "John, get out there and play. Get on our side, John." I said, "No." I said, "I can't play." I said, "I can't play tonight." "Why can't you play, John?" "Because," said, "I got these work boots on." I said, "I can't play in these work boots." He didn't have no recreation shoes to play in. Amen. He was just 20 years too late or too early. Amen. Nowadays, amen, if a girl ain't got a pair of old clubby work shoes, amen, I mean hook and eye combat boots to wear, amen, to church, she's not hardly in style. Amen. I mean, Johnny would have been light in style, amen, nowadays. But we're not too keen about setting a style. We're pretty keen about following them, but we're not too keen about setting them. Amen. I like to say, I appreciate you young folks. I appreciate you young girls that's got the courage not to cut your hair. I appreciate you mothers in Israel that's got the courage to not cut your hair in a day when in the beauty parlor there's all kinds of pressure. Why don't you cut that stuff off? I've even heard Pentecostal preacher's wife say, "She'll have headaches if she keeps that hair long like that." I've heard them say it. Man, I bit my tongue, amen, to keep from saying my piece. Amen. I'm telling you what, there's been times that I wasn't much of a peacemaker. Amen. I mean, when that preacher over on the west side read that scripture, amen, glory to God, left out part of it. I said, "He's from Arkansas. He ought to know better than that." I went to hear him because he's from Arkansas. Amen. Glory to God. And so I went up to him and I asked him, said, "What are you going to do with the rest of that verse?" "Oh," he said, "that belongs in the fourth verse." I said, "I thought I made that clear." I said, "What does it make any difference if you put it in the first verse or the fourth verse?" "Oh," it said, "it makes your salvation depend on works." He said, "You believe you're saved by works?" Amen. I knew what he wanted me to say, and so I said it. I said, "Yes." Amen. We're not saved by works when we get saved, but we're saved by works after we get saved. If you don't believe it, you just try to quit working. See how long you last. You just try to quit working for God and start working for the devil. See how long you last. Amen. Glory to God. I mean, the whole 8th chapter of Romans is killing out the flesh. Amen. But I mean, they would erase the whole rest of the chapter with the first two verses. Amen. He said, "Well, give me a scripture and verse." I said, "Well, try the whole book of James for a starter." Amen. And of course, because I wasn't too good a peacemaker, he's never spoke to me since. Incidentally, he's dead now. He was at a convention preaching, walking across the street with his sandwich in his hand, going across the street to get a sandwich. Car ran over him and killed him. I'd rather go preaching the whole Bible myself, wouldn't you? Amen. I'd rather die with a staff in my hand. I don't want to fiddle with none of it or cut none of it out or displace any of it. I want to take it just like it is. Amen. But sometimes I haven't been too good a peacemaker. Sometimes I haven't rejoiced and been exceedingly glad. So I need to find this gate that Dr. Boreham found that day in his dream, that was wider than the rest. And even though the people that went in at this one would have liked to have qualified for the others, but felt like they couldn't, they felt like they could go through this one. It said, "Blessed are they which do hunger and thirst after righteousness, for they shall be filled."
Hallelujah. You may feel like today that you have fallen pitifully short, but still you would like to measure up. You'd like to grow in grace till you could find grand entry in any or all of these gates. But tonight, amen, you believe in old time religion, amen, but you're not quite ready to have your head chopped off and be too glad about it. You're not quite ready to be whipped within an inch of your life and feel too glad about it. Sometimes mercy runs low, and sometimes peacemaking seems to have escaped you. You'd like to do better. I'll tell you tonight, there's a gate that you can enter. Hallelujah. And it says, blessed, very happy, to be envied are they which do hunger and thirst. Tell me tonight, do you hunger for it? Do you have a want to? Amen. Can you, with Larry Petrie's masterpiece, I feel like, of a song that says, I hunger for holiness. I've never sang it myself. Amen. Because I don't feel like I could get it off the ground. Amen. But listen, folks, this is a gate that everybody that feels unworthy in church. You might have just been saved. You might have been living for God 50 years and can't qualify for all these gates. But you can go in at this one. Hallelujah. Amen. Would you really like to be holy? Would you really like to be righteous? Would you like to have holiness? Can you say, you see, righteousness and holiness means the same thing. And that's why the so-called nominal church and the neo-Pentecostals don't major on it. Amen. Because if you major too much on it, you're going to give your people a guilt trip. As Swindoll said the other day over the radio, much of the preaching that's done in many churches is designed to make people feel guilty. And let me correct you, Dr. Swindoll. Those churches that preach like that are scarce almost as hen's teeth. Amen. Amen. I mean, they ain't no such animal as a whole anymore. Pardon me, Brother Jay, I don't mean to take issue with you on the name out front, but a lot of those churches that wear the name holiness on the front, amen, if you could see them walk out the door, you'd think they're in their own church. Amen. At least we got hope, though, don't we? If we're looking for a place to go, we got hope. Amen. That maybe, just maybe, there's enough in the old-time doctrines of the church, in the creed of the church, that some young preacher will read the Bible like Andy Johnson did. Amen. Got to preaching on the radio the qualification for deacons. Amen. And amen. He wound up over here for some reason or other, riding with me to holiness. He took to holiness preaching, amen, and holiness like a duck takes to water. He fit in perfect. Amen. A lot of people at church, Brother Moore looked at him one day and told him, said, you look like you came from Blanchard. Amen. Hallelujah. He fit right in. There wasn't any place that he couldn't fit right in. Amen. He was real honest, you know, when one of them out there was giving him the third degree. Asked if he believed in wearing rings. No, he said, I don't wear rings. And he said, do you wear a watch? No, he said, I don't wear a watch. He said, do you wear a necktie? No, he said, I just don't like to wear a necktie. And he said, tell the truth about it. Here's a boy with some shiny pins in his pocket. He said, tell the truth about it. He said, I don't much believe in them pins you got in your pocket. Brother Moore said, I'd like to have been there. I'd like to have been there. He knew who he was talking to. So I'd like to have been there. Amen. He took it like a duck takes the water. Amen. He fit in everywhere. Suddenly he found himself
with no limitations. Amen. He could go any place. Hallelujah. But here's a gate that all of us can enter. Blessed. Very, very happy. To the point of envy of others. Amen. Are they which do hunger for holiness. Hallelujah. Amen. He leadeth me in paths of, I'm not doing any damage to the King James Version, holiness. The old paths. The paths of righteousness. For what is holiness anyway? It's doing what God said to do. Amen. And loving it. I said loving it. Happy about it. Enjoy the blessings of the Lord. Victorious in it. Amen. If we truly hunger and thirst after righteousness. Amen. We'll make the grade on these others. After a while. Stand with me. Let's come around the altar. Let's seek God. Amen. Praise God. Hallelujah. Hallelujah.

and it's for me. 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Real joy, real peace tonight.

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2: Father, we thank you for your goodness, your mercy, for what's been done this week. God, for what you're stirring inside of the hearts of your people in Goshen, Indiana. I pray that you would perpetuate revival in their hearts while these series of services are ending on this night. I pray, Lord, that there will be a work begin in the hearts of these people. Help me tonight to preach what you've laid upon my heart. Help these people to hear what you want them to hear. And Lord, help them to commit the truths of this Word of God to their heart tonight so they can leave changed, so that their lives can be changed, their church can be changed, their family can be changed, in Jesus' name. And the church says, amen. Amen. God bless you. You can be seated. As I mentioned last night, prayer, when we think of prayer, when we talk about prayer, prayer is often classified in our minds as asking God for stuff. When you think about prayer, you're thinking about, well, I'm going to go ask God for something. Something I need, something I want. Now, certainly, this is a misguided and rather shallow approach to what prayer is, for there are many other aspects which can and should be involved in a healthy prayer life. Now, I could tonight ask Matthias and Candace to come on up, and they could recite to you, I'm sure, without fail, the other areas of prayer that's involved besides petition. But I won't do that to them tonight. It might embarrass them and me. And so we won't do that. But there are things like worship, watching, meditation, listening, scripture prayer. You can pray scripture. Singing unto the Lord. There's a lot of other things involved in prayer other than just simply, oh Lord, help me. Okay? Now, while there's often a lopsided emphasis upon asking God for stuff, there is a definite place in prayer for petition. You see, there must be petition to God if prayer is to be actual. Now, last night we spent the message speaking to you out of verse number 2. Our Father which art in heaven, hallowed be thy name, thy kingdom come, thy will be done. Excuse me, our Father which art in heaven, hallowed be thy name. That's where we stopped last night. Pointed out how we need to recognize God's person, our Father, God's position, which art in heaven, hallowed be thy name, God's prominence. We need to recognize God, and that's so vitally important. But while recognition is vital, it does not guarantee expression. You see, there are some things that we may recognize, but that does not guarantee that we're going to do anything about what we recognize. Okay? Let me illustrate this in your mind. Tonight, I could recognize that I'm hungry. Anybody here hungry? I could recognize that McDonald's is right next door. I could even say, hey, y'all hang on for a minute and shut this microphone off and walk across the street. Stand in McDonald's. Open the door, walk in, stand before the menu, and recognize that McDonald's has things on that menu that would satisfy my hunger. My actions would be good. My actions would be commendable. I've done the right thing. I've taken that preliminary step. Would I be full? Does merely standing in McDonald's recognizing the menu ensure that I'm going to be satisfied? Why not? Because I must ask if satisfaction is to become reality. I've got to go to the counter and say, hey, I would like such and such. Prayer involves asking. In fact, one man put it this way, asking is the rule of the kingdom. Now, before I get into this, let me just say to you folks tonight, I don't understand all of the reasons why an all-knowing God wants us to ask. I can give you some ideas, but that's not my message tonight. Let us just say this, God expects us to ask. This is only one portion in the Scripture where the Word of God tells us we should ask. Many, many occasions there is an emphasis in the Word of God upon asking God for certain things. And as wonderful as a clear recognition of God is, it does not provide one with complete satisfaction. I could go to McDonald's. I can look at those burgers they have on that menu. I can even catch a little bit of the aroma that's coming from back behind the counter there. I can watch as someone else gets their order and takes it and sits down, gets the ketchup and starts eating. I can watch all of those things and recognize that McDonald's is a great place to get satisfied, and yet that does not guarantee that I am going to have the satisfaction that I need and desire. Are you following me here tonight? There must come a point in time in which I must ask. Let me point something out to you. This may seem like it's just offhand, an offhand comment, but I try to do my best to spend enough time in prayer in my preparation for messages that none of the things I say are offhanded comments. So I hope that you don't think I'm just rambling here. Many churches today have gone to a complete praise and worship approach. I appreciate praise and worship. I believe in it. I believe we probably ought to do more of it than what we do. We don't worship God like we ought to. We don't recognize God like we should. So I preface what I'm about to say with that statement. I believe in praise and worship. But hear me, a total focus upon that leaves believers only partially satisfied. It is the equivalent of walking into McDonald's and recognizing the menu, smelling the burgers cooking, watching someone else experience. You're recognizing some things, but at some point, there has to be an emphasis upon bringing one's need before the Lord in earnest petition. I don't want anybody to fall out with me here. That's the problem I have with some of the approach today. It only offers a partial satisfaction. I can recognize God as my Father. I can recognize that He is in heaven. I can recognize that He is high and holy and separate from all other gods. But until I approach Him and say, God, not only do I recognize who You are, but I need from You. Do you follow me? Don't fall out with me here. I'm not against praise and worship, but I am against it when there is no opportunity for folks to express themselves in the altar. You see some of these praise and worship centers across our country, all they want to do is do their streamers and their banners and their ha-has and rah-rahs and glory bees, but there's never an opportunity for anybody to actually improve. And you know what's happening? Folks are leaving unsatisfied. Folks are leaving hungry. Folks are leaving in a halfway there condition. Friend, I'm not against. I'm not saying we should throw out worship. But there comes a time for petition. You see, recognition of God should produce worship. I said that to you last night. But after it produces worship, it should then inspire petition. Because I recognize who You are, Lord, I worship. Because I recognize who You are, Lord, I ask. Do you follow me? I think sometimes, and you young people especially listen to me here, this is just a practical advice for you. But sometimes young people come in an atmosphere in which worship is being promoted. And again, I'm for worship. But they come down and they're lifting their hands, and what they really need and even what they really desire is the baptism of the Holy Ghost with the evidence of speaking in other tongues. But the problem is all they're doing is worshiping. When there comes a time, you know what you need to do is you need to ask God for it. Nothing wrong with worshiping Him. That's the way I got it. I was worshiping God, but I also had to ask. Okay? Worship coupled with petition. So Jesus emphasized specific things that we should ask for in prayer. Now I want you to keep in mind, I mentioned this to you last night, that these petitions are those things that the Son of God deemed most important to mention. Of all the things He could have told His disciples and He could have told you and I to pray about, to ask God for, He chose these. So I want you to consider them with me. First of all, He says in verse 2, after He recognizes God as Father, God in heaven, and God as holy, He says, Thy kingdom come, Thy will be done, as in heaven, so in earth. This is a petition for God's purpose. Thy kingdom come. Let's take a look at that phrase first. Now this is obviously not referring to an earthly kingdom or rule. This is where the disciples got in trouble all the time. They thought He was coming to set up an earthly kingdom. And when He instructs us to pray, it's not to say, Lord, we want You to come and set up this earthly kingdom. Okay? Now there are some commentators that believe that, you know, this is a prayer referring to the millennial reign and the kingdom, the earthly kingdom He's going to set up. And it's a prayer concerning that. And that very well could be. But let me be a little more practical with you. I don't think that's all it's referring to. You see, I believe that when He tells us to pray, Thy kingdom come, it points to a passion for God's cause. Kingdom is not about earthly rulers. But when you hear the kingdom referred to, it's talking about God's cause, God's purpose. It's a passion for God's cause to be advanced, both collectively and personally. It's indicative of a desire for God to work on the behalf of His creation. Thy kingdom come. It is a longing within inside for a move of God. Follow me here, saints. He's not talking about Jesus coming and sitting on an earthly throne, unless you happen to believe it's referring to the millennial reign. He's not referring to scepters and crowns and earthly thrones and palaces. But what He's referring to is that our prayer, our earnest petition, should be that God would move among mankind. Thy kingdom come. A.B. Simpson said, there's no ministry that will bring more power and blessing upon the world than the habit of believing definite and persistent prayer for the progress of Christ's kingdom, for the needs of His church and His work, for His ministers and His servants, and especially for the evangelization of the world. Thy kingdom come, Lord, to the world. Thy kingdom come to the United States. Thy kingdom come to Indiana. Thy kingdom come to Goshen. Thy kingdom come to First Assembly. Thy kingdom come to my family. Thy kingdom come to me. Lord, I want You to move among Your people. Hallelujah. That's what He's talking about. Thy kingdom come. Notice He says, not only Thy kingdom come, but Thy will be done. You see, both submission and faith are involved in a petition for God's purpose. When He says, Thy will be done, He means there is a complete relinquishing of one's personal ambition and plans. Thy will be done. There's also a full reliance upon God's ultimate plan. Let me run that by you again. When we pray according to, and Jesus told us to do this. Okay, so I'm not just whistling Dixie here tonight. The Lord commanded his disciples, when you pray, here's what you ought to say. Thy will be done involves a complete relinquishing of Micah Perry's personal ambitions and plans. Anybody else here got any personal ambitions and plans? Huh? How many of you have ever found that yours are often in conflict with his? Yeah. In fact, you know what? You know what I'll tell you right now? I don't think the devil's the biggest opponent of God. You are. It's quiet. We consider the devil public enemy number one, but you know what? The devil and all the imps in hell cannot force anybody to go to hell, but people go to hell all the time. Why? God has chosen not to violate our will. Can you imagine divine limitation in any area? No, I can't. Absolutely not. But you know what I see? I said, I'm not telling you that God is weak or God is limited, but I'm telling you this. He will not violate what you want to do. So you've got to pray that you submit yourself to Him. Okay? That's the reason why I thought, you know, I think it's just hilarious that people, you know, they think that God's mercy is His weakness. You know, and with their bony little human finger, they point into heavens and they curse God and they make fun of God and they use His name in vain and there is no God and they make all these funny claims. But what they're failing to realize is that there really is a God, but the fact of the matter is He's just chosen to let them do what they want to do. God doesn't send anybody to hell. God doesn't make anybody go to heaven. Everybody that's in either one of those locations are there because they chose, they wanted to go. Okay? So the next time somebody comes to you and says, why would God send somebody to hell with that? Oh man, how many times do people bring that garbage excuse out? You just tell them, God doesn't send anybody to hell. Man chooses to go. And in fact, man chooses to go often over many, many obstacles that the grace of God puts in his way. So you and I, as believers, we're constantly struggling with that will. I don't want to go to church. I don't want to read my Bible. I don't want to pray. I don't want to live right. I don't want to do this. I don't want to do this. I would rather do that. I would rather do this. And we have to pray, Lord, I submit to you. But not only is submission involved, but notice, when you cast yourself upon someone else, there must be faith. Full reliance upon God's ultimate plan. You see, Jesus wanted His followers to trust in the integrity and effectiveness of God's purpose. This petition involves one consciously, hear this, this prayer, thy will be done, involves one consciously getting out of the way so God's purpose can be fulfilled. I tell you again, the biggest obstacle to the plan of God being fulfilled in your life is not the devil, it's you. Let me make it personal so it's not so offensive to you. The biggest obstacle in my life to God's will being done is my will. And so I've got to pray for the help of the Lord. Not my will, Jesus said, but thine be done. If Jesus struggled with that human will, don't you think you and I are going to? Thy kingdom come, thy will be done. As in heaven, so in earth. In heaven, there is the complete and continual carrying out of God's will. Would you agree with that? There's no opposition to God's will in heaven. At some distant point in the past, I don't know why God chose to allow it to happen, but He allowed Satan to revolt. But it appears that after that happened, that was the end of it. That the angels that are there now, they're forever in that place of obedience to the will of God. The saints that are there, they're obeying the will of God. There is a complete, there won't be any more revolts in heaven, is what I'm saying. So our prayer should be, God, that Your will would be carried out down here like it is up there. Again, this could be applied personally. Lord, work Your will in me as it's carried out in heaven. Now let me say, friends, you better have the guts to pray that. Otherwise, don't pray it. Because what God is going to expect out of you, if you pray, Thy will be done in earth as it is in heaven. Thy will be done in my life as it is in heaven. You mark it down. God is going to expect complete obedience all the time. I'm not trying to be mean tonight. I'm just telling you, this partial, compartmentalized religion we've got, this I'm saved as long as it's revival religion that we've got. This I read my Bible as long as I'm at youth camp religion that we got. That's not going to cut it if we're going to really pray, Thy will be done in me as it is in heaven. I mean, God's will is done in heaven all the time without fail. That's the way He wants to move in you too. That's the way it wants. That's the way it should be on earth. All right, let's move on. Give us day by day our daily bread. Now, we first know that we're supposed to petition God for His purposes to be fulfilled, and we're supposed to lay our will aside. But here, we see a petition for God's provision. This emphasizes one's personal daily need. Okay? Now, when Jesus instructed His disciples to pray for bread, I don't think that can merely be talking about that loaf that you got on your counter sitting at home. Probably most likely about every one of us do have some sort of bread in the house. He's not just talking about earthly bread, Wonder Bread, Iron Kids, whatever you use. He's talking about a petition, a recognition, a realization, I need God every day. I can't afford to go 2 days without praying. I can't afford to go 1 day without praying. I understand that in my feeble human frame, that within me there's no good thing. And if my flesh gets control of my life, then problems are going to happen. So I've got to pray every day. God, I need You to help me. God, I need You to work. God, I need You to move. God, I need You to take care of this. God, I need You to take care of that. It is a petition for God's daily provision. Yesterday's accomplishments and tomorrow's challenges are not the focus here. Did you hear me? The things you faced yesterday, that was yesterday. The things you'll face tomorrow, that's tomorrow. Jesus told His disciples, He said, listen, take no thought for tomorrow. Then He makes this statement, sufficient unto the day is the evil thereof. Have you ever read that? What's He telling them there? He's saying, don't worry about yesterday or tomorrow. You're going to have enough that you're going to have to deal with today. So we've got to recognize our need. Listen, folks, I'm telling you what, I learned a long time ago, very early on in my experience, Brother Lance, that I cannot go just from Sunday to Wednesday, and those are the only times I pray in a week, on Sunday morning and Sunday night and Wednesday night. I can't survive like that. I mean, that's like trying to make it across the Sahara Desert, just going from one watering hole to the next, just in hopes that maybe you'll be able to survive until you get to the next oasis. You can't survive in a Christian experience that way, my friend. There is a day need to call on God for His help in your life. You get that? Is that simple enough? Are you one of those folks that you think that just the time you spend around here at the altar is enough? I ask you a question I asked you last night. I ask you again. How's your life been going lately? Been having some problems. Now listen, friends, I'm not insinuating that if you pray every day that you won't have any problems. I'll tell you what though, life will sure be a whole lot better. And you'll be a lot more equipped to handle those problems when you pray daily for God's help. Amen. That's interesting. It points to our daily need. But here's another way of looking at this same phrase. Give us day by day our daily bread. Not only does it point to our daily need for God to help us, but it also points to God's interest, willingness, and ability to daily help us. You want to get that? Okay, let me run it by you again. Not only does it show us that we have daily need, but it also shows us that God is willing to help us every day. Now what are you getting at there, Brother Micah? I'm telling you, God's involvement is not just about sporadic blessings here and there. God doesn't just work in our lives one time and that's it. Somehow or another we feel like, well, because I'm not in church, I can't have a move of God in my praying. I'll tell you something, friends. There have been times in my life, as a young man especially, I can remember intense struggles. Times whenever I didn't think I could make it. Times whenever my faith was being tested. Whenever I was being tried in some way, shape, or form. And I can remember going out in my backyard at my mom and dad's house. They had a privacy fence, had a swimming pool over here, and I'd go walking around the whole backyard. I'd make me a lap around the pool. I'd walk back over here by the patio. I'd walk over here on the side of the house where there was a big tree and where the gate was, and I'd just be right over there. And I can tell you times, Brother Kincaid, when the Spirit of the Lord came down just in a regular old daily routine in the Oklahoma dirt in Sepulpa, Oklahoma, and I found that God was willing to help me on a daily basis. I didn't have to wait till I heard Brother Norris preach a fireball message on a Wednesday night, but I'd get along with God and find God could give me daily bread on a regular basis. Hallelujah. You need to realize. Now listen, I'm not saying you shouldn't be in church. Be here every opportunity that the doors are open. But there are places around your house where I'm telling you, God can meet with you if you just call on Him. He's willing to help you on a daily basis. Therefore, we should not hesitate to appeal daily for those things we so desperately need. You ever get tired of having needs? Tired of dealing with this. Tired of dealing with these car problems. Tired of dealing with this sickness. Tired of anybody ever get tired of him? I'm tired of just barely making it financially. As I was thinking about this point and as I was reading and studying about this, I began to think about Elijah. And about how he was at the brook in a famine. But God knew where he was. And while he was at the brook, the Bible said that there was a daily provision from heaven. And the ravens, carnivores, brought him food. Didn't eat it on the way. They brought him through. What are you saying? I'm telling you, God can perform daily miracles. Did we ever get the oil? Did you ever find the oil? Ever found the oil? It's around here somewhere. A lot of times we think that we've got to get Pastor Kincaid and Pastor Armstrong and the deacons of the church to lay hands on us and anoint us with the oil in a church setting in which the church service is all, everybody in the church is backing us up, and that's how our miracle is going to come. I want to tell you something, friend. You read your Bible. That's only one instance. A little bit later in Elijah's life, when the brook dries up, he goes to the widow's house. Many, they're all needing some food to eat in the famine of the Bible. Said that there was a continuous supply of the meal. It did not run out. They had something to eat every day. It wasn't something big and spectacular, but it was just simply daily provision of the miraculous. My friend, I want you to understand that if you'll cry out to God, He can give you daily, regular provision. Hallelujah. He's the God of daily provision. And another thing, and I'm going to move off of this, and I'm going to try to hurry to a close here. Don't be hesitant to ask Him for the same things. Well, Lord, You helped me yesterday, but here I am again. A lot of times, now listen, I'm not making excuses for sinfulness, all right? I'm not saying, you know, well, Lord, I went and got out drunk yesterday and went to the bar and hung out. Here I am again. I want You to forgive me. Now, listen, I think God will do that. But after a while, I say that's a very dangerous activity. You're presuming upon the grace of God. But what I am saying to you is whenever there are reoccurring problems in our lives, and don't we have them? Huh? I've prayed about this before, Lord. I mean, it seems like last month we were in just as much of a struggle as this month. And I prayed last month and You helped me last month, Lord, but here I am again. Don't be hesitant to pray again. Another story about Elijah, and You forgive me, that's where I've been in my devotions and in doing some of my study. But Elijah prayed for the famine to end, and he had to keep sending his servant back. Do you see any clouds? See any clouds? Keep praying. He's going to provide. And when you get out of that thing, you're going to turn around and look and say, how on earth did I make it? I mean, my wife and I, we could tell you, Sanitation, and Brother Matt and Sister Annie can too. Been to Bibles, Brother Jared and Sister Crystal can too. At Bible school, I'm telling you, as married couples, as anybody, but as married couples, Brother Anson and Sister Tabitha can too. I'm telling you what, sometimes you say, man, how are we going to make it? How are we going to pay the rent? How are we going to pay the light bill? How are we going to pay the car payment? How are we going to pay the cell phone? How are we going to pay the insurance? All these things are added up. But then when you get done, you look back and say, how do we do that? Because there was a God of daily, unspectacular, and yet miraculous provision. Hallelujah. Don't be hesitant to pray, give us this day our daily bread. He goes on to say, and forgive us our sins, for we also forgive everyone that is indebted to us. So far it's been a petition for God's purpose, a petition for God's provision, and now a petition for God's pardon. Now listen, folks, I'm a firm believer that one does not have to sin a little bit every day. There's some people that promote that. Some people that preach that. You just can't help it. You know, it's just part of who you are. For the Christian, the Bible tells us the power of sin is broken. Sin shall have no more dominion. Christian can and should have victory over sin. But the reality is, there are times we make mistakes. Did you know that the reality is there may be somebody in this building tonight that has sinned? I don't mean to make anybody nervous, but that very well could be the case. When that happens, we must not ignore or gloss over that sin as if it doesn't exist. Now, you can do that. God probably won't strike you dead. You can say, oh, I didn't do nothing. But no big deal. There's no need for me to ask for forgiveness. But the Bible says that even though you may try to carry on religiously, if I regard iniquity in my heart, the Lord will not hear me. So you can pray, you can worship, you can dance around, you can do whatever you want to, but if there's sin in your life, you're not getting anywhere with God until you take care of the sin. Amen! Now obviously, we must petition God for His pardon. That happens. I mean, the Bible said in 1 John, would that you sin not, but if you do, we have an advocate. Okay? A go-between, a lawyer with the Father, whose name is Jesus Christ, right? Meaning, hey, if you sin, ask the Lord to forgive you and move on. I tell young people that regularly, Brother Kincaid, and I know I've been there. It's hard when you're guilty. I can't believe I did that. Can't believe I was all involved in that. The Bible says, rejoice not against me, O mine enemy. When I fall, I shall arise. When I sit in darkness, the Lord shall be a light unto me. The Bible says a righteous man falleth 7 times, but he riseth again. We make mistakes, but get up and go on. Your failure don't have to be final. But that's not all that Jesus is saying here. Jesus is dealing with something specific. In essence, please hear me right here. This is an important... I feel like Jesus is pointed with this petition. And I feel like being pointed right here to somebody. And it may be to just one person in this place. Jesus is telling them that an unwillingness to get over past injustices, an unwillingness to forgive, puts one in a position in which they need forgiveness themselves. Read the scripture again. Forgive us our sins as we forgive everyone that is indebted to us. One commentator said that the Greek here, and I'm no Greek scholar, but he said the structure is in such a way that what that's pointing to is that the petition to ask the Lord to forgive you comes after you've recognized your need to forgive someone. That's interesting. Put another way, Jesus is saying that our forgiveness with God hinges upon our willingness to forgive those who have wronged us. Uh-oh. So our prayer should contain a regular habit of inwardly, honestly inspecting ourselves for, and here comes the word that you're all dreading to hear, bitterness. Jesus is telling the disciples that unless you forgive those that have wronged you and unless you move on, you need forgiveness yourself because you're sinning. Bitterness is sin. Anger, resentment towards those who have wronged us in the past, whether it be, and I really felt like putting this in here, right here. Bitterness, whether it be in the near past or the distant past. Do you know that there are people that hold on to grudges against one another for years? And listen, I have been in churches in which people have gotten angry with one another, and the church may have had problems, and some folks went over here and some folks left, and somebody else got mad, and they cannot figure out why there's no moving of God among them. Until they forgive, they will not be forgiven. That's a sobering thought. Until you get rid of that bitterness. And I'm not a bitterness preacher. In fact, I can't remember when the last time I even preached on it was, if I have. I've been preaching for 10 years nearly. I'll tell you something. I found myself today sitting and wondering. I promise, I'm just about done. I found myself sitting and wondering. Wonder why Jesus instructed them to pray that way. Why didn't He just say, forgive us our sins? Why did He have to put in, as we forgive everyone that's indebted to us? And I'll be honest with you, I really don't know why. Commentators really don't shed a lot of light on it either. But as I was sitting there thinking about it, I was thinking, Lord, why did You do that? Then I got to thinking. I have observed what bitterness does to people. I have observed about what resentment and anger does to people. I have observed what a refusal to get over things does to people. It eats them from the inside out. And after a while, you know what? Everybody that's wrong, I'm telling you, there are people that I've been around, I don't even know what happened in their past, but I can tell you that person is bitter. I have no idea what they're bitter about. But bitterness has a way of showing. Did you know that Ahithophel, David's counselor, the one who spoke and it was as the oracles of God, did you know that he was the grandfather of Bathsheba? Have you ever wondered why Ahithophel joined Absalom? The Bible said Ahithophel is among the conspirators. You ever wondered why there was such a drive inside of him to destroy David and set Absalom up on the kingdom? Now, I can't prove this by the Bible. We just have a handful of scriptures by Ahithophel. But I wonder if maybe he just refused to get over the fact that David had ruined his granddaughter's name. Was he bitter? Bitterness won't just hinder you. It'll destroy you. Jesus said, you need to pray that you'll have the power to forgive those that have hurt you. There are people sitting right here probably tonight that have been wronged badly by others. Family, co-workers, friends. I appreciated what Brother Boyer said on Sunday morning. He talked about a guy in Sunday school class that's eating him up. Don't let it do that. Cry out to God, Lord, forgive me. You might even have to go to that person too. This is practical stuff, ain't it? I'm getting ready to move to something else. We're going to pray.

keeping power of God. Sadly, we live in an imperfect world that's filled with evil. Of course, we know that Satan and sin are the primary sources of evil. Yet this fallen world that we live in contains all sorts of evil, which even tries to affect the faithful. Physical evil, spiritual evil, emotional evil, mental evil, evil on the job, evil in the home, evil in the church, evil in the ministry. In these last dangerous days that Paul told Timothy about in 2 Timothy chapter 3, we find that there's an aggressive agenda against all those that are trying to live godly in Christ Jesus. And this appeal that Jesus concludes his prayer with, "Lead us not into temptation, but deliver us from evil." What is that saying? It is an appeal to be kept by the power of God. It is an expression of faith by which those who believe that He's able to keep them from falling. It is a prayer for our complete deliverance from all the effects of Adam's fall in spirit, soul, and body. I'm afraid, my friends, that we have often allowed the prosperity religion of our day to drive us away from the fact that God really does have wonderful plans for our lives. That God really does desire to give us the victory. That God really does desire to prosper us. Huh? We let the Joel Osteens of the world and the phony baloney that he's presenting, and I don't mean to hurt nobody's feelings, but you listen to him real close and read your Bible, you'll see he's a phony. Pastor says he's a heretic. I want to tell you something. Anybody that'll go on Larry King Live and will not say that Jesus Christ is the only way is wrong. Anybody that'll say homosexuality is merely not God's best is wrong. I heard him say it. I'm not here to pile on Joel Osteen now. I'm here to tell you that Jesus said that you and I need to pray and believe that there is a God in heaven who's got a strong arm of power. You read the scripture. When it talks about God's arm, it talks about His strength. And He's got a strong arm of power that's able to help His people. The Bible said, I shared it with the chapel the other day, "The Lord knoweth how to deliver the godly from temptation." We need to pray and believe that in an evil world, in a world that's going to hell, in a world that's doomed for judgment, that there is a God that can keep those that are faithful to Him. Ask the three Hebrew boys. Ask Daniel if it was worth purposing in his heart that he wasn't going to defile himself. Ask Esther. Ask Ruth. There's a God that's able to deliver you from whatever you're facing. Jesus said, you need to pray. And one of them said, and I didn't have time to develop this. I'll just point it out to you as we're closing. There's two words in that phrase that's very important. Lead, deliver. I'm going to have to consider that. I'd probably preach on it all by itself. God doesn't tempt anybody to sin. And God has the ability to lead you. Sir, you wonder what direction to go? You wondering how to keep your family out of hell? Appeal to God. He has the ability to direct. The steps of a good man are ordered of the Lord. And the Bible says, in an obscure passage in the book of Job, but it's always encouraged me, there is a path which no fowl knoweth, and which the vulture's eye hath not seen. The lion's whelps have not trodden it, nor the fierce lion passed by it. He's making an analogy there and saying that there's a place in God, a place of refuge in God, in which the evil that would like to destroy you, it cannot find you. Somebody here tonight, you may be looking around and all you see is evil everywhere you turn. Temptation here, temptation there, a presentation of darkness.

0: darkness there. But I'm telling you, there's a place, there's an experience, there's a connection in God in which you'll find safety. Lead us not into temptation, but deliver us. Hallelujah. Y'all just have to pardon me a minute. I know it's the last night of revival and you may think I'm trying to whip you up, but I ain't. There's something about knowing that there is a God that's able to keep you from that evil that's presenting itself on a daily basis in your life. Young people, every one of you, you hear me. You can make it. You appeal to God. He's going to help you. Amen. Some of you that's fallen into sin, I'm telling you, you don't have to fall into it anymore. God can help you. You pray, and God will help you. Stand with me. Defeat does not have to be our testimony. Victory's available. There is a God who is able to preserve us from the negative influences of the world around us. Appeal in confidence. Heads are bowed and eyes are closed. So tonight, I want to tell you folks, this prayer is so unbelievably rich, I haven't even scratched the surface of all that's there. And I've preached nearly an hour. We have before us some things that we need to ask for when we come to this altar. Thy kingdom come, thy will be done, as in heaven, so on earth. A petition for God's purpose, collectively and personally. Give us day by day our daily bread. A regular petition for God's regular provision. Forgive us our sins, for we also forgive everyone that is indebted to us. A petition concerning forgiveness and willingness to forgive. Lead us not into temptation, but deliver us from evil. A petition concerning God's power to protect failure in a fallen world. Your heads are bowed and your eyes are closed. There's been a lot of information given tonight, and I don't expect you to remember everything. I think every one of these petitions will prove profitable if you really will meditate on them. However, there was something in this message tonight, one of these things I've talked about, that likely stood out to you personally more than the others. I encourage you, as you come to the altar tonight, to pray concerning that which is foremost in your mind right now. Would you come? Would you come? Oh God, may we petition you that your purpose will be fulfilled. May we petition you for your provision. May we petition you for your pardon. May we petition you for your protection. Young person.
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3: Beginning at verse 28. And it came to pass about in 8 days after these sayings, he took Peter and John and James and went up into a mountain to pray. And as he prayed, The fashion of his countenance was altered, and his raiment was white and glistening. And behold, there talked with him two men, which were Moses and Elias, who appeared in glory and spake of his decease, which he should accomplish at Jerusalem. But Peter and they that were with him were heavy with sleep. And when they were awake, they saw his glory and the two men that stood with him. And it came to pass as they departed from him, Peter said unto him, unto Jesus, Master, it is good for us to be here. Let us make three tabernacles, one for thee, one for Moses, and one for Elias, not knowing what he said. While he thus spake, there came a cloud and overshadowed them, and they feared as they were entered into the cloud. And there came a voice out of the cloud saying, this is my beloved Son, hear him. And when the voice was passed, Jesus was found alone, and they kept it close and told no man in those days any of those things which they had seen. From verse 33, Peter said unto Jesus, Master, it's good for us to be here. Let us make three tabernacles, one for thee and one for Moses and one for Elias. Amen. Peter was filled at that moment with the zeal to build not one, not two, but three, Brother Parrott, amen, tabernacles. But the Bible said, not knowing what he said, amen. It seems to me, amen, that today many folks are in the same boat as Peter was. The Bible said, but Peter and they that were with him were heavy with sleep. Amen. Paul said that they have a zeal of God, but not according to knowledge. Amen. I'm afraid that's true today also. Amen. Folks say today how much they love God. Amen. And they're zealous about building him a tabernacle, amen, to live in. Amen. But it looked like to me they're like Peter. They don't really know what they're saying. I know you don't know where I'm going. I'm not sure where I'm going either. Amen. Amen. In the book of Acts, amen, we read, amen, and Paul stood in the midst of Mars Hill and said, ye men of Athens, I perceive that in all things you are too superstitious. For as I passed by and beheld your devotions, I found an altar with this inscription to the unknown God, whom therefore ye ignorantly worship him, declare I unto you. God that made the world and all things therein, seeing that he is the Lord of heaven and earth and dwelleth not in temples made with hands. Amen. I want you to get this. Amen. Paul said, he's the Lord of heaven and earth and dwelleth not in temples made with hands. Amen. The Bible says that, amen, the Lord spoke to the prophet and said to him, Nathan, go tell my servant David, thus saith the Lord, shall thou build me a house for me to dwell in. Amen. I hope this morning that you don't think I'm taking this out of context too far. Amen. But I want to ask you this morning, amen, will you build a place or a house for God to dwell in? Amen. Do you really want to do this? You heard Paul say that God does not dwell in temples made with hands. Oh, God. So, amen, Brother Charles, I'm not talking or amen, or we're not looking at some church building, amen, that we're about to build. Come here, church. Amen. Amen. God help us. Amen. We're looking at a remodeled God. Woo! Paul said, I beseech you, therefore, or I beseech you, brethren, by the mercies of God, that you present your body a living sacrifice, holy and acceptable unto God, which is your reasonable service, and be not conformed to this world, but be you transformed by the renewing of your mind. Amen. If you're building a building for God to live in this morning, there'll have to be a cleaning out. I'm just preaching to you what the Lord told me at one or two or whatever time it was this morning. Amen. God help us to realize, amen, that if we really want to build a place for God to live in, Sister Elizabeth, amen, it's going to have to be different than it is now. Nehemiah said, but in all this time was I not at Jerusalem, for in the 32nd year of, help me Lord, Artaxerxes, woo, I got it, king of Babylon, I came to the king, and after certain days obtained I leave of the king. And I came to Jerusalem and understood of the evil that Eliashib did for Tobiah in preparing him a chamber in the courts of the house of God. Amen. My brethren, this morning it looks like to me that the church has fixed the chamber, amen, for the devil to live in the house of God. I heard the Bible say, never give place to the devil. Woo! I looked at all the meanings of that word, room and boat and voice and everything else, amen, but amen, my God, Brother Ralph, I looked in that old dictionary that, oh, thank God for Brother Cox. I found a meaning that the Lord said, this is what I was talking about when I said, neither give place to the devil. You know what it was? It said, priority of position. Yeah. Yeah. Well, the old Cherokee didn't know what that meant either. So I looked that up, amen. My God, but don't admit, amen, priority of position means the power, amen, to turn things or to affect one's mind and thinking. Yeah. Come on, church, somehow in our minds about building a house for God, we prepared a chamber, a place where the devil can sit and live, amen, amen, and you out there? Sure we have. Sure we have. That's why we got all this fussing and fighting going on in the house of God. He's got a place in there. And he's affecting our mind and our thinking. Especially about building a house for God. Woo! Amen. Amen. Brother Larry, you may never ask me to come back. I don't know. I'm not begging to come back, but amen. The devil told me, he said, you're going to shoot yourself out of the sky this morning. I said, I won't be the first buzzard to hit the ground. Amen. Come on, church. Come on, church. Amen. He's affected our mind to the place, amen, that we have allowed him a place in the house of God to voice his opinions, amen, to voice his ideas, his thoughts, and his theories. And when Nehemiah got there, he understood, amen, what Eliashib, or Eliashib, whatever his name is, amen, what he had done in preparing him a place, in giving him a place. And it grieved me. It don't grieve too many pastors anymore. You better leave him alone. Is that right? Yeah, but he's causing. Yeah, I know, but he pays the most tithes in the church. His family is most prominent. They carry a pretty good block of oats. I never will forget. Amen. Brother Glenn Bashir, do you all know Brother Glenn? Sweet Lamb of God. Brother Charles, he'd had a meeting. And I called him and I asked him, how'd the revival go? He said, the best one we ever had. I said, is that right? I said, what happened? He said, we lost 30 people. We're going to build a house for God this morning. Y'all will help me a little bit. Amen. It grieved him. Amen. It grieved me sore. Therefore I cast forth all the household stuff of Tobiah out of the chamber. All his fads, all his fashions, all his books. Shout, church, shout, amen. I think it's about time that we got grieved, amen, over the place that the devil's got in the house of God and go in there and clean that thing out. Oh, preach, buzzard, amen. Come here, church, amen. Amen. Then I commanded and they cleaned the chamber. Sweet Lamb of God, it's time for a sanctification of the house of God. Time to clean it out and sanctify it. Sweet Lamb of God, throw the junk out. I don't want him to have anything to do with me at all. I don't even want him close to me. Come here, church. And thither I brought again the vessels of the house of God. Woo! And the offering and the frankincense. I cleaned it out. And I brought the vessels of God and put them in there where he had been. I don't want you to take offense at me this morning. I really don't want you to, but you're liable to. Amen. I'm telling you, amen, we have allowed so much of the devil's junk in the house of God, amen, that he has more sway in the house of God than God does. Raise your hand and say, hallelujah, I ain't going to do it. I ain't going to do it. Say amen. I ain't going to do it. Brother Charles, I've heard that junk. Amen. I'm afraid I'll get in myself. Till I'm sick of it. I decide that's of the devil and throwed it out. I got to praying about it, Brother Larry. And you know what the Lord told me? I know you don't think he talked to me, but I know it wasn't the devil telling me that. Huh? Amen. He told me, he said, son, I would to God that my people would put a little more of their self into this thing. If you're going to build a building for God, you're going to have to get into it. Woo! That's right. Most of them, I said, no, I ain't moving until the Spirit moves. I ain't doing it. I ain't going to do it. No, not me. No, the Spirit's got to move on me before I do anything. Isn't it a shame that the God of heaven that come down and saved my soul, Brother Ralph, took his blood and washed and made me clean, whiter than snow, took all my sins and cast them in the past sea. All my past sins and cast them in the sea. The devil's trying to twist my tongue this morning. That's all right. Try, devil. Amen. Come on, church. What has he done for you? And you mean to tell me, amen, that you got to wait till the Spirit of God gets a hold of the nap of your neck and said, I said, praise me. Amen. Charles, does he have to get a hold of you? And I'm glad he don't, but he has to do some people. Yeah. Yeah. You know what I read in the Word of God? Amen. The Bible said, and David danced before the Lord with all of his might. I don't think he's anointed to do it. I just felt like he felt like doing it, so he just got out there and done it. His wife got on to him. She knew he wasn't in the spirit. Not for a while, anyway. She jumped his hide just like a bunch of them do around here. Woo! Oh, pray, wife. I don't know how long-winded I'm going to be this morning. I really don't. This is getting bigger all the time, building this house. Huh? He said, you just wait till next time, lady. You ain't seen nothing yet. Huh? Hey, amen. Brother Charles, I read where a multitude came up against the king, amen. Forget which one it was. Amen. They said there's a great multitude over there. He got to praying. Amen. Amen. I said, Lord, we don't know what to do, but our eyes are on you. Amen. Some old plowboy out in the middle of the audience jumped up. Amen. And said, thus saith the Lord. You don't need to fight in this battle. Just go stand up there on the cliff called Ziz, and I'll win this battle. You don't even need to fight. They got up early the next morning, the Bible said, and headed out toward there. And the king stopped and said, whoa, whoa, whoa. Come here, song leader. What do you want, sir? I want you to get a song. We're going down there and we're going to sing.
4: Yeah.
3: I can hear some old wet blankets.
5: God didn't tell me to sing.
3: Yeah.
5: Spirit on me ain't moved on me to sing. I ain't going to sing. Just sit there and dry up and blow away then.
3: He said, what song do you want us to sing? I like that one about the beauty of holiness. Let's sing to the beauty of holiness. You knew I'd have to work holiness in there, didn't you? Amen. Sister Elizabeth, I read that. Amen. And my old Indian in here said, I wonder what God was going to do. Huh. Now you're looking at me funny. I don't know what he planned on doing. I really don't. I don't know how he planned on. I know that he's going to do it, but I didn't know how he's going to do it. But the Bible said when they begin to sing, it done something to God. Brother Ralph. Hey, amen. There they was singing. They wasn't supposed to be saying a word. They were supposed to be just standing up there looking. Hey, amen. King said, I can't do that. I can't go to church. And just, I wish we all felt that way. So they started singing, and the Bible said when they started to sing, it done something to God. That man of war up there riding on the chariot, hey, amen, he set ambush. I mean, they're fighting it. I don't know what he planned on doing, but that's what he did do when they got to singing. I wonder what God would do if he'd come to the house of God, come riding by here this morning, look down on a bunch of people with just going ahead and worshiping God without the anointing, without anything. Just woo! Let's build a house for God. I want to build a place, Sister Elizabeth, that he'll say, I want to go home. How about you this morning? I better get on. I'll never get this thing built. Amen. He commanded them to cleanse the chamber. Bring again the vessels, the house of God. The meat offerings. The frankincense. Come here, church. Come here. Come here. Whatever's inside must be thrown out. Because God, bad language, but ain't going to live with it. You understood that, didn't you? Amen. He ain't going to live with it. That's Okie Indian talk, but then we understand that in Oklahoma, that means he's not going to do it under any circumstances.
4: Yeah.
3: And I like the word ain't better than all that stuff.
4: Yeah. Come on,
3: church. Amen. You see, we got the idea that we can serve God and hold on to our little whatnots. No, I ain't talking about them on the shelf. Come here now. I ain't gone that far yet. If I start preaching against two towels, well, you know. Joshua, amen, said to them, "Now therefore fear the Lord, serve him in sincerity and in truth. Put away the gods which your fathers served on the other side of the flood in Egypt and serve ye the Lord." Now that sounds like that Joshua, amen, is telling them. Is that what he told them? The ones they served on the other side? Is that, that's what he said, wasn't it, Charles? And they could have said, hey, Moses, calm down here now. We done come through the Red Sea. You've seen what happened. We done been eating out in the wilderness. Our clothes ain't wore out and nothing else. Hey, man, you know good and well we're holy as you are. Sister Elizabeth, he's calling. He said, if it seem evil to you to serve the Lord, choose you this day whom you will serve. Whether the gods which your father served that were on the other side of the flood, and of the gods of the Amorites in whose land you dwell. But as for me and my house, we will serve the Lord. We're going to say, he said, we're going to serve God. If you build this house, amen, amen, for God, amen, you will also make this choice because he's going to call for it. I said he's going to call. Choose. Who do you want to live? You want me to live here? Do you want me to live here? Do you want God to live in the building that you're building? Your body? Amen. Now, when they heard that, the people answered and said, God forbid that we should forsake the Lord to serve other God. For the Lord our God, he it is that brought us up out and our fathers out of the land of Egypt from the house of bondage, which did us those great signs in our sight, preserved us in all the way wherein we went among all the people through whom we passed. And the Lord drave out from before us all the people, even the Amorites, which dwell in the land. Therefore will we also serve the Lord, for he is our God. Man, that sounds good, don't it? But listen to what Joshua said to him. Joshua said to the people, you cannot serve the Lord, for he is a holy God. He is a jealous God. He will not forgive your transgressions nor your sins if you forsake the Lord and serve strange gods. Then will he turn and do you hurt, consume you after that he done you good. That sounds strange. Here they are saying, we're going to do it. We're going to do it, Brother Ralph. We're going to do it. He said, you can't. And there's a lot of folks, Brother Wayne Armbrister, I'd like to tell them, you can't. You can't. Oh, amen. And the people said to him again, nay, but we will serve the Lord. Joshua said to the people, you are witnesses against yourself that you've chosen to serve the Lord. And they said, we're a witness. Then Joshua told them something that they didn't know that he knew. I've had him say to me, who told you that, Brother Buzzard? Sweet Lamb of God. Little bird. The Holy Ghost come in the form of a bird. Come on, church. Come on, church. He told them something that they didn't think he knew. He said, now therefore put away, said he, the strange gods which are among you. They didn't know that he knew that. Come on, church. Them's the gods that their fathers served on the other side of the flood. Sweet Lamb of God, Brother Charles, they'd had them all those years. How long have you been carrying yours? Don't shoot yet. He said, and incline your heart to the Lord God of Israel. You see, Joshua heard what they really said when they answered him the first time. Did you catch it? They said, God forbid that we should forsake the Lord to serve other gods. For the Lord our God, He it is that brought us up. They're telling the truth here. Our fathers out of the land of Egypt from the house of bondage, which did those great signs in our sight, preserved us in all the way wherein we went among all the people through whom we passed, and the Lord drave out from before us all the people, even the Amorites, which dwelt in the land. And then they said, listen, therefore will we also serve the Lord. Do you hear what they're saying? I mean, they didn't know that Joshua knew they had them gods in their little tents. But he did. And they didn't have him in there for but one purpose, Brother Ralph. Amen, to worship him. Come on now. That's what you got in your house for, too. And you also are saying, we want to serve God also. No, no, God's not going to put up with that. He will not forgive your sins if you don't forsake your strange gods. I said He will not. He absolutely is a jealous God. He'll turn and do you hurt after that He's done you good. After that He delivered you. If you don't get rid and clean the house out, forget it. You still want to build a house for God? The only one you got is the one you're sitting in. That's the only one He's interested from you. Hey, hey, I know you can tell everybody else how to do it, but you need to look in the mirror and see where I'm at. Come on, church, amen. My God in heaven, I want to build a house that God wants to live in. Oh, Lord. The Bible said, but who is able to build Him a house? Seeing the heavens of heavens cannot contain Him, who am I then that I should build Him a house? Who am I? Who's able to build Him a house? Who is able? Amen. You can if you're willing. Clean your heart out. Forsake all the strange gods you've got gathered in your years. In fact, the Bible said He hath charged me to build Him a house. Brother Ralph, amen, He charged me to build Him a house. Buzzard, will you build a house? I know you're an unclean bird, but we can fix that. Woo! Do you really want to build God a house this morning? I said, do you really want to build Him a house? Come on, you can if you want to. I said, you can if you will. Amen. Amen. God help us. He's charged us to do this. And the Bible also asks, who is left among you of all His people? The Lord God be with him and let him go up. Get up out of your seat and get with it. Sister Elizabeth, I want to build a house. I've lived in some places that I dreaded going to. But I lived in some houses. I ain't never got to build one. If I ever do, I know just how I want it. But I've built in some. Brother Ralph, when I was away from home, I got homesick to go home. In fact, on Friday night when I was evangelizing, everybody come to church. Well, I see Buzzard's going home tonight. He's got his car packed and it's pointed toward the road. You ain't driving all night, are you? Yes, I am. I'm headed home. Oh, wouldn't it be wonderful if God just couldn't wait to come by and dwell in our house this morning, that it'd be such a place of holiness and righteousness and separation from the world that He'd feel at home there as He does it.
5: believe we can do it. I believe we can present ourselves to God in such a way and a manner that He'll want His Spirit to abide there. I believe we can. The Bible said, now set your heart and your soul to seek the Lord your God. Arise therefore and build ye the sanctuary of the Lord your God. Oh Lord, getting late, Buzzard, I know it. Amen. Somewhere, someplace, my brother, we're going to have to realize that this is the temple that God wants to live in, right? Oh, God, help us this one. Sometimes I get to wondering, amen, if He's close, He's anywhere. And then the Scriptures come to me, know ye not that ye are the temple of God, that the Spirit of God dwelleth in you. If you decide to build a place for God, it will not be from the ground up. As I said, it will be a remodel job. What, know ye not that your body is the temple of the Holy Ghost, which is in you, which ye have of God, and you're not of your own, for you're bought with a price? Therefore glorify God in your body and in your spirit, which are God's. Now this morning, before you jump in with both feet like Peter and say, oh, look, there's a warning here. The Bible says, if any man defile the temple of God, him shall God destroy, for the temple of God is holy. Which temple you are? You want to go ahead this morning? You want me to go ahead and finish building this for you? See, tell you how it's going to be? Oh, Lord, I never had preached this before, Brother Ralph. Never. I ain't never preached this. Whew, it feels good. I think I'm going to have to wash in Arnett and preach it again somewhere. Listen. They said our fathers had the tabernacle of witness in the wilderness. And as He hath appointed, speaking unto Moses, that he should make it according to the fashion that he had seen. Moses, I want you to build me a temple. Okay, Lord, I've got some great ideas for it. No, Moses, no. I'm going to tell you just how long to make every board in it. I'm going to tell you just where to put it. How far apart. Sweet Lamb of God. And I want it just like I'm going to tell you how to fix it. And if you don't fix it right, don't look for me. Come on, church. We too must build, amen, that tabernacle or God's sanctuary according to God's blueprint. I never will forget, I was lead man in a trailer house company, and they brought a show model through, and we're supposed to build it, you know, everything real careful. Amen. I looked at that blueprint and I went to the architect and I said, this is wrong, this won't work. He said, build it like I got it drawn. It will work. I've had some people in the house of God like to tell me how to run the church. if it was me. Woo! I said, all right, I'm going to build it, but it ain't going to work. Seth Elizabeth, I built the sidewalls. That's what I was over. Amen. They went in and put the walls in, went down, they was putting the skin on, putting the windows in. Amen. And the trim crew come in to put on the fancy doodads, you know. And they come up there and said, Buzzard, you made it wrong. Said, this wall here is too close to this window. We can't put this shadow box on it. I said, I know that when I built it. But I built it like the man said to. Yeah. Come on, church. Yeah. Come on, church. Yeah. Well, here they called me down there. There was a big boss. There was a man that owned the place that's all in there and is looking at it, measuring, carrying on. Brother Ralph, amen. And they said, you're going to have to tear this whole side wall off. You're going to have to. And I said, if y'all go back up to the office, I'll fix that. And you'll never know it is ever, it ever was that way. Yeah. Amen. They said, you can't do it. I said, get out of here and I'll do it. Yeah. Brother Charles, they left. I went in and, amen, it had 54-inch windows in it. I went in there and reduced them on one side and moved them over a little bit. Tore the panel off, repaneled it, routed out the windows. Put in some 46s. Hey, man, put them in there. Hung the shadow box and put the curtain up. Called them up and I said, your trailer's fixed. Here they come. They looked at it. They walked around it. The owner said, how in the world did you do that, Buzzard? I said, a trick of the trade, and I went back to my job place. Amen. God knows what he's doing, though. There ain't no mistakes in this blueprint right here. I said there ain't no mistakes in this blueprint. You got to do it like the blueprint said. And if you do it like the blueprint said, everything will fit just like it is supposed to. You know why your salvation won't work? You ain't running according to blueprint. Shout, church, shout. Unfortunately, I can't do to you what I done to that trailer. Hey, amen. The first thing is to select the place. The Bible said, therefore, whosoever heareth these sayings of mine and doeth them, I will liken him unto a wise man which built his house upon a rock. And the rain descended, the floods came, and the winds blew, beat on that house, and it fell not, for it was founded upon the rock. You don't build in the right place, you're in trouble. Because it said the foolish man built his house on the sand. Come on, church, amen. He was one that didn't hear the sayings of the Lord and wouldn't do them if he did hear them. Amen. And he built his house on the sand. And here come the rains and here come the flood. And here the wind blew and beat on it and it fell. And great was the fall. There ain't no wonder so many people backsliding. They won't build their house where God told them to build a thing.
4: Yeah.
5: Woo! Come on, church. Amen. Amen. The Bible said, amen. Amen. To build, amen, on the rock by doing what he said do. If he said separate yourself from the world, he didn't mean, amen, to just keep hanging on to it. Oh, Lord. I knew we'd get to that legalistic stuff. I knew we'd get to that, Brother Larry. I knew him. That's old Buzzard. He can't be happy unless he gets the scalpel knife out and runs it over our head a time or two. He just can't help it. You're right, because I want to see your house pass inspection. You're absolutely right. I mean, you are right. Amen. What do you think he called me to preach for? Amen. For the perfecting of the saints. Amen. Come on, church. That's what he put us up here for. Oh Lord. Amen. Then when you got the right place, well then you gotta put the right foundation in. And the Bible said they're built upon the foundation of the apostles and the prophets. Oh Lord, that's the New Testament and the Old Testament, Brother Ralph. What are we gonna do? Yeah. Brother Art.
4: Yeah.
5: But I didn't
3: wonder your foundations are shaky. Getting quiet, Buzzard.
5: Yeah, I know. I'm almost done, though. Jesus Christ himself being the chief cornerstone.
3: I told y'all he was an Indian. Chief cornerstone. Amen.
5: In whom all the building thickly framed together groweth into a holy temple in the Lord, in whom you are also builded together for a habitation of God through the Spirit. God ain't going to live in it unless you're built on both the apostles and the prophets. Come on. And Jesus Christ being the chief cornerstone.
3: Now God has already chose a place, amen, where this house is to be builded. I know it's on a rock, and I know the foundations, what it's got to be. But Sister Elizabeth, he done picked out where it's going to be at, Brother Matt World. He done picked it out. Yeah, he did. He said, but in the last days it shall come to pass that the mountain of the house of the Lord shall be established in the top of the mountain. I want my house upon the mountain, son. I want to build

0: But he said, I want you in church, friend.
1: Yes, sir. Yeah.
0: Better get off that. That's another sermon. And I'm not Brother Lloyd. Brother Lloyd, I can't preach two in one setting. Old wife tells me sometimes I preach more than two. Preached everything you know today, didn't you? I usually do, amen. Come on, church, amen. We're building a house for God to live in. All right. Then the Bible says, thou son of man, show the house to the house of Israel. What for, Lord? That they may be ashamed of their iniquities. Same how they built. Same way. You know something, church? They tell, and it's supposed to be true, about a contractor. A man who worked for a certain company in California until it was time for him to retire. And they said to him, you've been such a faithful man. He was real meticulous in all, everything he done, every house that he built. Nobody could find a thing wrong. They said, we want you to build one more house. Just one. Said, just one? Just one. Take as long as you want. He said, well, what plans? He said, just build it like you want to build it. This one, just go ahead and build it. You built so many, build it like you want. And Brother Ralph, he got in that thing and he got to thinking, now all these years I worked for these people and, you know, said, this is the last house I want to get done. I believe I'll take some shortcuts. He did. He knowed how to do it and he knew how to cover it up. Couldn't nobody see a thing wrong with it, Brother Parrott. When he got it done, then he came in and said, I'm through. They said, here's the deed and here's the key to the front door. We're giving it to you. And all he could see was all the little things that he covered up.
1: Yeah.
0: One of these days, my friend, you'll look at your house while you're standing in line waiting to face the judgment.
1: Yeah.
0: And you're going to think about all them little shortcuts that you took.
1: Uh-huh.
0: Yeah. All them little things that you held on to. And you're going to wish that you tore it down to the ground and started all over again. Built it on top of the mountain. Built it on the foundation of obeying the Word of God instead of taking all those shortcuts. And then the Lord said to Ezekiel, let them measure the pattern. Show it to them. Here's the pattern right here. Here's the blueprint right here. Anything I preach to you, you don't believe me, come see me. I'll read it to you out of the Bible. Come on, church. I don't believe in preaching what I think unless I tell you this is what I think. Paul done it. He said, now, I'm not speaking by commandment here, but he said, I think I have the Spirit. So here's how it is. And now he'd tell them what he thought. But you know how we are today. We don't believe in that. I was in the cow barn and praying and God told me it was wrong to drink Coca-Cola. You're lying through your teeth. The Lord didn't tell you that. You're saying that because you don't like it. I come from one camp meeting and they told me, said, and I said, the best message we had there, a brother got up and he preached on something we never had heard before. No, it's so glorious. I said, what was it? What was it? He said, he told us that the Lord showed him it was wrong for us to wear shiny belt buckles. So everybody went downtown, bought us some flat black paint, and painted them. I looked at him, I said, look like to me, you're backsliding. He said, what? I said, it's coming off. Y'all here, I'm building a house for God to live in. I said, I'm building a house for God to live in. I ain't got time for that kind of junk. Woo! That's your conviction, leave them alone. Had one young preacher come to me and said, Brother Leon, I'm going with this bunch that preaches against soda pop and all this coffee, tea, and all that. Brother Charles, and I said, be sure you know what you're doing. Huh? He said, oh, I know it's God. I know it's God. I said, do you? Yes. Oh, yes. I said, that's funny. The Bible says it's not meat and drink. That's what it said. And he said, if you pray over it, it'll be sanctified, even if it is hog or catfish. Come on, church. He went with them for a little while, Sister Elizabeth, and he came back by. He said, Brother Buzzard, what do you think if I told you? I think I made a mistake. And I just don't think. I said, friend, you made a vow to God. The Bible said if you make a vow, pay it. And he said, don't say it was a mistake. Huh? You don't believe me? Read the fifth chapter of Ecclesiastes.

you said you ain't going to do it, you better leave it alone. It's as bad as drinking whiskey. Shout, church, shout. We're gaining ground. Amen. Let them measure the pattern. And if they be ashamed of all that they have done, and I don't know how in the world we couldn't be ashamed of all we have done. Amen. If they will repent, is what I think he was saying. They'll repent. He said, then show them the form of the house and the fashions thereof. What? Well, the art's getting late. I can't preach all this. I can't. Come on, church. He said, Ezekiel, I want you to show them the form of the house, and I want you to show them the fashions of the house. I had one lady in the church that I was pastoring, amen, get up Sunday school while I was teaching, said, I'm sick and tired of you preachers telling us women how to dress. I said, I'm sick and tired of doing it too. Yeah. I said, if you'd obey what the Bible said to do, I'd quit. I'd never preach on long, short dresses, split tails, or anything else. I'd quit. She said, well, I'd like to know how that'd be. I said, the Bible said for the older women to teach the younger women. You do it and I'll leave them alone. Woo! Shout, church, we're building a church. We're building a place for God to live in. Do you still want to build? And the going out thereof and the coming in thereof. Told you he don't leave no stone unturned. You want to build a house for God? He's going to tell you how to dress. He's going to show you the forms of the house. He's going to have to tell you how to go in and how to go out. And going in and out ain't stomping out with your lip hanging out. Coming back in with a cloud hanging over your head, ready to blow up just at any second, amen. Nobody dares say a word to you. God ain't going to live in that house. I don't blame him. I don't even want to live next door to him. And all the ordinances thereof. All the do's and don'ts. All the do's and don'ts. Everyone, all the ordinances. You know, if you live in town, you build a house. You go down there and you cater to this inspector and that inspector, and they bring you this ordinance and that, and it makes you so mad. You can't hardly stand it, but you want to build a house, so you go ahead and do it. Right. Brother Raffy come down and said, I don't like the way you got this electricity in. Tear it out. Do it again. You'll do it. You may not like it, but you will go in there and tear it out and do it all over again. Some of us, if we get God to move in, going to have to come back and do our first works again. Preach, Brother Buzzard, preach, preach, preach, preach, preach. Come on, church, amen. We're building a house for God. Oh, Lord. All the ordinances thereof, all the forms thereof, all the laws thereof. Amen. Write it in their sight that they may keep the whole form thereof and all the ordinances thereof and D.O. them. In case you white people don't know what D.O. spells, it means do it. Do it. Do it. We're building a house. Do it. We moved into the parsonage at Mount Tabor.

and had some of the outlet that shocked you when you touched the little screws, you know. So I'd done some electrician work when I was in the service. My brother come up, he's better at it than I am. I said, "Dan, I wish we could find out. I mean, you know, wife goes in, turn the light on in the utility room, and when are you gonna fix this?" So Daniel was down, and I said, "We went up in the attic." Oh God, help us, Brother Charles. Hey man, they had put that thing together with wire. Hey man, pieces 10, 12 feet long. When they got to where they had run out of wire, they just twisted together, wrap it with that old friction tape. Not electric tape. I mean that old. Yeah. Right. Went outside, the ground wasn't even plugged in. Yeah. Yeah. I said, "It's a wonder this house ain't burned down. I look at the way some people have put theirs in, and I wonder how in the world they ain't burned down yet. It sure ain't going to pass inspection. If the inspector had ever come out there and crawled up there, he'd have said, 'Mr. Buzzard, you have got, hey man, to tear this out.'" But me and Daniel went through and we tried. We put some electric boxes in, some junction boxes in. Huh? Come here, church. Hey man, God has got a way for us to do this. And if we'll do it like He said do it, He'll live there. Do it. Do it, do it, do it. Amen. Amen. And I'm looking at folks who have heard all these things, all these ordinances. I can't preach to you nothing that you ain't heard about holiness living. Yeah. Unless I come off the wall with some junk that don't amount to anything anyway. You heard. All you lack is just implementing it. There's a white word for you. Amen. Mostly I mean, I hope you don't think that I'm really on you this morning. I'm trying not to be. and usually we're ready to comply with these things, but I'm still getting a lot of flack on some of the outward looks of holiness. Now God knew that the flesh, amen, would give us the most trouble. He knew that. I mean, you know, I can tell you how you're supposed to feel in here and what you're supposed to do in here. And you can say, "I'm doing that." I can't tell whether you are or not. But God does, so He's the one that's going to live in there. I ain't. So God had him write one more thing. Oh, Lord, help me, God. "This is the law of the house upon the top of the mountain. The whole limit thereof round about shall be most holy. Behold, this is the law of the house." Woo. Now he's talking about the city limits. The outside, the limit round about. Most holy. He wants the inside to be clean, but now he's telling us the outside's going to have to come up to par too. You know, Brother Matt, I'm not going into everything, but the thing that I'm really getting flack over is this trend for the church going back to them split-tail skirts. You know, I'm not going to get into everything, but this is what the Lord spoke to me about. I walked upon the grounds of a camp meeting, holiness camp meeting, that for years, amen, preached against that. It was the ordinance of the board that no woman be allowed on the platform with one on. I'm just telling you how it was. I was there when they said, "This is what we're going to do." And they told the preachers, "If your wife comes dressed that way, you will not be preaching in our meeting, so don't expect to do it." I was there when they voted that in. I was there. In fact, I held my hand up for it, Brother Wayne Armbrist. I said, "Yeah, I'm for that."
Well, when I walked on, I seen one of the director's wife walking across there with her walking skirt on. It's not a split skirt anymore, Brother Ralph. It's a walking skirt. That's what. One of the speakers, Brother Charles, his wife walked across. Hers was split too, and she had that grunge look on. You know, them crazy colors. Purple arm and a green arm. I hope you ain't out there. If you are, go home and chain the curtain. Amen. Come on, church. Amen. And I've been told that I have no Bible to base that on or to prove that they are wrong. Is that so? Do you really want to hear it? I read to you that God told Moses how he wanted everything fixed. One of the things that he spent nearly a chapter on was the curtains of it. You know what the curtains is, don't you? That's the part that everybody's seen when they walk by. They couldn't see the inside, they seen the curtains. And he told them, I want every curtain to be so wide and so tall. And he said, join them together that they be one. Now you are quiet. Could tell you something else? Well, you're not. Well, I can't see you now anyway. I got my glasses off. They're blurry now. If it's wrong to shorten the curtain here, it is wrong to shorten it here. You going to build a house for the Lord? Are you going to build a house for the Lord? Are you really going to build a house for the Lord? Brother Buzzard, that's too straight. That's too hard. I ain't near as hard as the judgment's going to be. Well, is this the calm before the storm? Wife, run, start the car. Peter said to Jesus, Master, it's good for us to be here. Let us make three tabernacles, one for thee, one for Moses, one for Elias. The Bible said, not knowing what he said. But we do know, don't we? You don't know, you do know now. Build it like Moses, or God told Moses, build it like I showed it. Everything exactly like I said. I want the curtains to be so many cubits. Brother Ralph, they were long curtains. And they weren't see-through curtains either. And I want them so wide. And I want them joined together that they be one. Jesus said, wilt thou lay down thy life for my sake? Will we? Will we build a house for God to dwell in? That's the cost. To lay down your life for Him. Brother Wayne Arnold.

0: You don't want me to quit? I had to lay down my thoughts and my ideas on how it ought to be done. And then I found out that if I didn't fall in love with the Word of God and love with holding a standard, that He'd send me a lie and I'd believe a lie and be damned. Lord! Do you love me, son? Will you lay your life down for me? Will you? Will you do it? To build a house for God? Amen? Listen. The Bible said, Luke, and there went a great multitude, there went out a great multitude with Him. And He turned and said to them, if any man come to me and hate not his father, his mother, wife, and children, and brethren and sister, yea, and his own life also, he cannot be my disciple. And whosoever doth not bear his cross and come after me cannot be my disciple. For which of you intending to build a tower, sitteth not down first and counteth the cost, whether he has sufficient to finish it? Lest happily, after he hath laid the foundation and is not able to finish it, all that behold it begin to mock him. So likewise, whosoever he be of you that forsaketh not all that he hath, he cannot be my house. He said, disciple, I'm saying house because I'm building a house for God to live in. Yeah. Devil wrestled me last night and said, you don't dare. I said, you hide and watch, devil. You hide and watch. I'm building a house for God. You may never want to move into it. That's all right. I'd rather have God than anybody else anyway. And I've probably said more than I should, and maybe not enough either. Amen. I'm just telling you, church, quit playing games. Quit fooling yourself. Don't let the devil have that power of influence in your life. Don't let him influence your thinking tonight or this morning that you're going to get by with less than what God demands. It won't work. And it don't matter. I seen something that really shook me up, Brother Charles. When our children got up so old, we decided we'd go to the Selagee office of the Cherokee tribe, and we would get their certificate of Indian degree and their membership to the tribe, get that all took care of. We went down and I went in and I had to show them my lineage. Huh? My grandfather, who he was, my dad, all that. To prove all that, I could do that. I'm glad I can prove. I'm wanting to preach another message, Brother Cheek. You ready to be? I said, all right. Filled out all the papers. I said, it'll be just a little while. We waited there and we sat there. And Brother Ralph, there's some Indian folk come in that was full blood. Cherokee. Some of them couldn't hardly speak English at all. Huh? Brother Barnett, they come in to get their cards. And they said, can you prove you're an Indian? Have you got any papers? Look at me! You can see I'm an Indian! I'm sorry, sir. You got to prove. You see, when they made Oklahoma state, they made all the Indians go in and register. put their name down on the book. Gave my grandfather a number, a roll number. One day at Calvary I came, December 22nd, 1950. And I enlisted. He put my name on the roll, and he gave me a number. Amen. That's right. I only had 7 years. You know something, church? We ain't got all that much time left to get this house built. I feel what I felt here yesterday morning again. I feel what we felt here last night. I feel like God is looking down on us, riding across the clouds in His chariot, amen. Sweet Lamb of God, Brother Carpenter, amen. And He's looking our way this morning, and He's saying, will you build me a house? I watched as those Indians, amen, walked out the door, shaking their head. I'm an Indian. I know I'm an Indian. Look at me. Couldn't prove it. My sons went to the main place, Sister Elizabeth, in North Carolina, Cherokee City. They went in and they looked at the books of the tribe of the Cherokee. And they went down through the roll and they found Buzzard Henry Daniel, my grandfather. There we was. On the main book, Brother Larry. I feel assured this morning, amen, that there's a book in heaven where Franklin L. Buzzard's name is written down. Are you hearing me this morning? Amen. Your name can't be there unless your house is in order. Your name can't be there unless you're building like God said build. Amen. You're wasting your time unless you build like God said to build. Brother Hall.
1: Blessing. Praise the Lord. I want to tell you something. I was thinking about this morning. There's some things that I feel close to because of my blood. Huh? When he preaches, I don't look like him, but I know my blood has got what he's got in his blood. See what I mean? I was thinking that this morning, amen. I know I can't prove that. I was at Tahlequah. My granny's name was Nancy Johnson. Her daddy's name was Willie Johnson. He was three-quarter Red Hawk. Amen. And my great-grandma's name was a woman out, I can't think of her right now, but she came out of Tennessee. She was a full-blood Cherokee. But I couldn't prove that. Amen. I found all kinds of Nancy Johnsons there. They love, that woman there was nice. She said, sir, she said, the Indians love the name Nancy. And they love the name Willie. And I found Willie Johnson. I found Nancy Johnson. But because some of them had no faith in that, they didn't put their name on the Dawes record. They drifted back into the hills of Missouri and settled down on the big piney there where my folks settled. Amen. Hallelujah. And so I know the feeling of association because of blood. Amen. Praise God. And I thought about how that I have a feeling of association. I don't mean hurt nobody's feeling, but I have a feeling of association when people talk about being Irish. Amen. Because that's where I got my features from, amen. And my mother was part Dutch, amen. And I know the feeling she liked cleanliness and the frugality of the Dutch, amen. Praise the Lord. I know that, amen. The blood's there. And I know something else. I have a feeling of association with the black race because my daddy and his daddy and all of his brothers and sisters had to eat with the blacks out there in Oklahoma, amen. They were, the white folks wouldn't let them eat with them, amen. Amen. So we had to eat, so I have a feeling. But I don't have any feeling in connection with the Hispanic at all. Not at all. Amen. My people came from this land. Amen. I have a feeling here for this land. But there's something that does give me a feeling for the Hispanic. It's the blood of Jesus. Hallelujah. That's the connecting line. And that's the most important thing of all, is to be part of that blood wash man. Having His blood crouching through our veins, coursing through our veins. I think we owe God a great praise. Hallelujah.
2: Let's worship Him. Let's worship Him. Praise God. Hallelujah. Glory to God. Hallelujah. Hallelujah. Hallelujah. Praise the Lamb of God. Hallelujah. Glory, glory to the Lamb of God. Praise God. Praise God. Thank God for that blood that puts us in fellowship with the Son of God this morning. Thank God for that blood that makes us one of His, that brings us into that family of God. Oh, I praise Him. Praise God. Praise God.
3: Can I get in because the chief of Southwest Virginia is my second cousin?
2: Hallelujah. Praise the Lord. Praise God. Brother Buzzard's preached good, haven't he? Praise God. Hallelujah. That's right, isn't it? Glory to God. Hallelujah. Praise the Lord. Glory to God. Hallelujah. Hallelujah. Glory, glory to the Lamb of God. Praise God. Praise God. Hallelujah. Hallelujah. Hallelujah. Praise the Lord. Praise God. Glory to God. Glory to the Lamb of God. Praise the Lord. Oh, sweet Jesus. Praise God. Aren't you glad He's given us that opportunity to build that house for Him to dwell in? Aren't you glad this morning that the Lord has given us that privilege that we can build this building, that He'll come down and dwell with us and in us? We can feel that Spirit of the Lord. I worked for a contractor, and he built some spec homes, and know what a spec home is. They build it, and they build it not for a certain individual, but they build it to sell. And I thought, you know, when we finish up those homes, we make sure the carpet's clean, the windows is clean, the outside's clean, the yard looks nice, and you know what he's wanting to do? He's wanting somebody to come by and see that and say, that's where I want to live.
0: Yeah.
2: And I thought, as Brother Buzzard was preaching to us this morning, you know what? I'd like to have my house where that the Lord wants to dwell there. I want that house to be in such a shape that when the Spirit of the Lord comes by, I want Him to dwell there and to be there and live within us. And I thought this morning that He's told us right, hadn't He? You know, we're going to be inspected. I thought I'd done some work in Monroe County, and down here we're not inspected. I do electrical work, but up there we had an inspector, and he inspected everything that I did. And there's some things he said, I'd like to see you do a little different. So, well, I tried to tell him, well, this is the way I always do it. He said, well, if you want to get power to this house, if you're going to get the electricity turned up here, this is how you're going to have to do it. I like the power, don't you? I like to feel the Holy Ghost. I like to feel that move of God. But you know what the Bible says? If you're going to have that move of God, this is the way it has to be. And you know, I found when I meet up with the code that God set, that the Holy Ghost will come by and touch us and bless us and move on us. And I believe this morning, the preaching we've heard, I believe we need to come around these altars and pray, Lord, turn that searchlight of heaven on me. Check out my heart and my life, because I don't want there to be anything there, Lord, that you wouldn't be pleased with. I don't want there to be anything there that would keep your Spirit from touching me. So let's pray over this message this morning.
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6: Amen. Do you know God answers prayer? Do you really?
7: Yes.
6: You know He answers prayer?
7: Yes, He does.
6: Man, prayer is, it's an awesome tool that we have. Many times we take it for granted. We take it lightly.
7: Yes.
6: We forget about it.
7: Right.
6: We use prayer like we use a spare tire, only when it's desperately needed. Right? We don't. But prayer is a glorious thing that God has given to each and every one of us, that we can call out to the Lord and talk to the Lord in prayer, and He hears us when we pray.
7: Amen.
6: There is power in prayer.
7: Yes.
6: Choir sings that song, I believe. There is power in prayer. When you pray, you can have an effect. You can change things.
7: Amen.
6: You know that?
7: Right.
6: You can turn things around just by a simple prayer.
7: Yeah.
6: That's right.
7: Amen.
6: I've heard of people praying for their car, truck, right? I've heard of people praying for their dog. Yeah, I've heard of that. I believe God answers prayer. That dog's that important to you. I've heard of people praying for their livestock. I've heard of people praying for their crops, right? I've heard of people praying. I had a good one there, and it was right on top of my head, and it slipped me. I got out of my sequence there. We got. I've heard of people praying what was that one? Please come to me. I've heard of people praying about their weather, right? They hold prayer rallies for weather.
7: Yeah, they do.
6: Send the rain. We need rain. They pray about it, right?
7: Right.
6: I believe God answers prayer.
7: Yes, he does.
6: I believe people can pray for direction in life.
7: Yes. Amen.
6: Right?
7: Yes.
6: How many of us ever prayed for healing?
7: Amen.
6: Amen. You can pray for God to move in your life. You say, but isn't it selfish to pray? No. God wants us to pray. God longs to hear us pray.
7: Amen?
6: And your prayer can be effective. I want you to think right now, if you could say a prayer, what would you pray for? What would you pray for? I want you to individually. Specifically, if you don't have to shout it out right now, we're not going to ask you to tell us what it is, but I want you to think, if you could pray a prayer right now, what would you pray for? What would it be that you would ask God for right now in your life? If you could pray a prayer. Man, prayer is so easy sometimes, I think, that we stumble over the fact that we can pray and it's effective. We think that surely it's got to be a little harder than this. Surely it's got to be more difficult than just saying some words like this and praying. I think people, when they first come to the Lord, there's many people that don't know how to pray. And they simply don't know how to pray because they think it should be much harder to pray than what it is. Right? It's easy enough to pray. Prayer is so easy that a little child can do it.
7: Amen.
6: A little child can pray.
7: Yes.
6: Amen. Caleb was telling us in our Sunday school class today about Justin. He's an awesome kid. If you don't know him, I'll introduce him. But they've been trying to. He's always been very good about closing his eyes to pray before his food. But they're trying to teach him how to say words now, and he's talking, so they want him to say words. And he was hungry the other day, and so he ran up to the table and jumped up and said, "Love you, Lord." And just took off. I mean, prayer is simple enough. It's simple enough for a child that's 2 years old. They can learn how to pray. And they can pray a prayer.
7: Right.
6: prayer is simple enough that it can be done by those that have no knowledge of God or no understanding of God, but yet we can call out to the Lord and pray to Him. Isn't it interesting? You know, I cannot tell you all the greatness of God. There's no way I could describe to you how awesome God is, how powerful and how amazing and all the greatness of God. All right, there's no way that I could do it. It is beyond my mental capacity. No jokes there, all right? It is beyond my mental ability to describe to you how great that God is. But with a simple prayer that I pray, I can move the hand of God. And I can affect God. Now, isn't that amazing that prayer can be so simple? So easy. So easy. Amen? Praise the Lord. Man, we've complicated it. Church has complicated prayers. Man, they've printed out books, prayer books. You know, how many of you have got a prayer book? Right? A prayer book. I've got a prayer book. I don't pray the prayers out of it. I like to read them, but I've read them, but I don't. A prayer book. We complicate it. You know, we get into this, you know, our Heavenly Father, these and thous, and our, you know, all the big words, and we get all words that you read them and you don't even know what they mean when you're reading those words, and because we've made it so, the prayer, tried to make the prayer so intellectual, right? I mean, come on, we're praying to a magnificent God. We got to make it an intellectual prayer. We got to use words that are big and long and words that nobody understands. But that's not how prayer has to be. If you're smart, go ahead and pray smart, all right? But if you're simple like me, you can pray simple prayers. And guess what? The simple prayer is just as effective as the intellectual prayer. Amen. I can pray a simple prayer and God hears it and God answers that prayer. Hallelujah. Amen. You don't have to be any specific length. Amen. What was Elijah's prayer? 63 words. Was that right? 63 words and it brought fire down from heaven. That's good. That's effective. That's nice. But you know what? It don't have to be a specific length. It don't have to be that long. There's some people, I mean, they can pray some long prayers. When I was in Bible school, there was one teacher. Oh my goodness, he could pray some long prayers. Brother Branham would have him pray over the offering, and we almost forgot why we were standing. I mean, some of the longest prayers. They don't have to be long. They don't have to be long. Sometimes they can be the short little prayers that are just as effective. Just as effective. That you can call out on God. And in just a simple few words, amen, you can touch God and God will respond because prayer is effective. Amen. Oh, I need to read my text, don't I? Matthew chapter 16, verse 19. And I will give unto thee the keys of the kingdom of heaven. And whatsoever thou shalt bind. I just turned off my iPad there, sorry. That's never happened before. Whatsoever thou shalt bind in heaven. And whatsoever thou shalt loose on earth shall be loosed in heaven. Notice what he says. Amen. Whatsoever thou shalt bind on earth shall be bound in heaven. Whatsoever thou shalt loose on earth shall be loosed in heaven. Amen. Can I tell you, talk to you about the keys of prayer? Yes. Keys. Amen. Have you ever seen somebody that had this huge ring of keys? All right. And you wonder, why? I hate carrying a bunch of keys in my pocket. I watch some of these guys, and they lay their keys down everywhere. They take them. So, you know what? They don't want keys in their pocket. They hand them to their wife. They lay them on a pew. They go walk in a door somewhere. They lay them down. They leave their keys. They forget their keys. Right? Keys are important. Keys are very important. I have given out. I hate to loan my keys to people. Because I'm afraid I won't get them back. I'm afraid that I won't. The keys are, they're important. But I look, my dad carries the biggest key ring. All these keys. I said, what are they for? What are they for? And when he, and I he I asked, what are all the I think this one goes here. I can't remember where this one goes. But sooner or later, I guess he thinks he's going to come across something that needs to be unlocked, and he's going to have the key. But he carries that big old key ring around. It's got to weigh 10 pounds. No, it's probably not 10 pounds. It's got to weigh him down. He probably would have grew taller like me if he hadn't carried such heavy keys around in his pocket. But I mean, you got to think about, I mean, all the keys that people carry. There are keys for everything. I've got a box in my office of keys. And it's a box, and it's just full of keys. And on the side of the box, you know what it says? Have no idea. You know why it is? It's because all those keys that I've accumulated all these years, and I have no idea what they go to. And I'm afraid to throw it away, because as soon as I throw away a key, guess what? Yeah. I'll need that key. Used to, you could go to Walmart and they'd cut you out a key for just, you know, a few cents. Wouldn't cost you much. Less than a dollar, they'd cut you out a key. Remember those days? Don't want to lose the key to your car now. You know that? Those keys can start, they'll start at $60 to get a key made, and then go clear up over $100 and $200. Some of them even $300 to get a key made for your car. Yeah, if you're driving those fancy cars, you got fancy keys, and they're very important. You got to be careful about those keys. Keys are important, but you know what? There are some prayer keys that are important. Prayer is a key. Jesus said, I give to you the keys of the kingdom. Now here's the keys. It's prayer. It's when you pray and you call out to God. God hears you when you pray. God hears you when you pray, and your prayer is heard. And God will honor your prayer. Amen. First, I want to talk to you about a key of authority. The key of authority in prayer, all right? You know, if you see somebody that's got a lot of keys, and you think, ooh, they are important. Right? You see somebody that got keys, they've got to be in somebody that's, if they've got a huge ring of keys, they've got to be an important person. Or they're the janitor. One of the two. But but they also have to be a person that has some kind of authority. That it lets them go wherever they need to go. Opens doors that to them, that to others, it won't open. Gives them access to places that to others, they don't have access. They get to go places because they have a key. That because of us, we don't have a key, so we never get to go beyond that door. We don't have the authority to go there. A key gives someone authority. It gives them power. You give them a key and it gives them power to enter. To go beyond the place where others have to stop. To achieve and to go someplace where others cannot go. But because they have that key of authority and power, amen, they can have access. Can I tell you that prayer is a key of authority when you pray in the name of Jesus? Amen. John chapter 15 and verse 16, ye have not chosen me, but I have chosen you. And ordained you that ye should go and bring forth fruit, and that your fruit should remain, that whatsoever ye shall ask of the Father in my name, he may give it to you. Amen. Can I tell you, when you pray in the name of Jesus, it gives you authority. Amen. What you're needing right now, the prayer you need answered, pray in the name of Jesus. Amen. It gives you that access. It gives you that power. Amen. To have that prayer answered in the presence of God. Pray in the name of Jesus. That prayer has authority. That key, amen, opens the door. Amen. When you pray in the name of Jesus. Amen. I know you can pray and you can say prayers, but I always like to say, in the name of Jesus. In the name of Jesus. Amen. Because it is a prayer of authority when you use the name of Jesus. Hallelujah. Amen. It's at the name of Jesus that every knee shall bow and every tongue shall confess. Let me tell you, it's at the name of Jesus. Amen. It gets people's attention. They want people to pray nowadays, but they don't want you to use the name of Jesus. They'll let you pray a public prayer, but don't use the name of Jesus. They will let you, they don't mind so much if you say a simple prayer, but don't use the name of Jesus. Amen. I'll tell you what, that's the way you're supposed to pray. Praying in His name. Amen. It gives your prayer authority when you pray in the name of Jesus. It empowers you when you pray in the name of Jesus. Amen. So what you're needing in your life today, that prayer that I've asked you to pray, that prayer, if you could pray any prayer today, pray it in the name of Jesus. Pray it in the name of Jesus. Amen, because I believe that God, amen, answers, amen. I believe that is the key to having your prayer answered. Amen. There's another key. It's a key of acceptance. You know that? Key of acceptance. That you can enter in. You can go beyond that door. You can be accepted there. Right? If you've got a key. You're welcome if you've got a key. Alright? How many of you got a lock on your front door? If you don't, maybe don't raise your hand if you don't have a lock on your front door. We don't want to know that. We don't want people to come by. You know? But almost every one of us have a lock on our front door, I hope. Yeah, you've probably got a key. You know why? Because you're welcome there. Right? Maybe you've given your children, I said this, maybe you have given your children a key to your front door. Maybe. Why? Because they are welcome there. Maybe there's somebody that's a dear friend, somebody that you trust, somebody that you're close to, and you've given them the key to your front door because they are welcome. They are trusted, and they can enter in and come into your house. Amen. But I believe that the Bible tells us that we can come boldly before the throne of grace. We can come before God. We have acceptance into His presence. Prayer allows us to come before the throne of God. Allows us to go beyond the door. We're accepted there. We are welcome there. Amen. God longs to hear our prayer. And when we pray, amen, God hears us. We can come right before the throne of God with our prayer. Hallelujah. Amen. To know that God says, come on in. Come on in. Amen. How many of you guys got a key under your... No, don't tell me that. Some people put a key under their doormat. They've got a key in the planter beside the front door. They've got a key hidden above the window there, above or something. They've got it planted there because they know they always lock themselves out or in case somebody needs to get in while they're away. They've got a key hidden there, but they know where it's at so that somebody can have access into their home. Amen. Thank God that prayer is the hidden key. Amen. That gives us access into the presence of God. Amen. Right into the throne room of God. Amen. We are welcome there. Our prayer is accepted there. Our prayer is expected to be there. Amen. When we call out to God and pray. Hallelujah. Hallelujah. Amen. It's a key. Amen. It's a key of ability. Ability. You got the key, you can do something. But if you don't have the key, you can't do it. Right? The car that you drove in, you're going to need your key to drive it home. Unless you've had a shady past where you've known how to bypass the key. But most of us are going to need a key to operate the car. You can have your driver's license. You can have the seat set just right, the mirrors just right. You can have everything just perfect. You can have paid all your payments on your car. You may own the car free and clear. It may all be yours. But guess what? If you don't have the key, and nothing happens, you can sit there in your car and go vroom, vroom, vroom all day long, but it's not going to work. It's not going to work. You can turn the steering wheel, honk the horn, mash the gas, but you got to have the key. You got to have the key. Hey man, let me tell you what, prayer is the key to ability to seeing God do something in your life. Amen. Pray and see what God will do. Use the key and the car will start. Use prayer and see what God will do in your life. You, when you pray, God goes into action. When you pray, it moves the hand of God. When you pray, amen, all the strength, all the power, all the ability of God is put to work on your behalf. Amen, all it takes is the key of prayer. When you pray, prayer is that key. Amen, why hasn't God moved for me? Why isn't God working? Why hasn't God done anything? Have you prayed about it? Have you prayed? You can sit and you can worry, worry, worry. But guess what? Amen. That is not going to be the answer. You need to pray. Amen. Brother Tom gave me this today. Worrying is praying to the wrong God. That's right. Worrying is praying to the wrong God. Amen. Quit worrying about it and pray to God. Pray and you'll find that God will work on your behalf when you pray. It's the key. It's the key. Amen. In the book of Acts, Peter was taken and he was put in prison. The inner prison. But the Bible tells us that the church continued in prayer and began to seek the Lord. They closed themselves in and they began to pray. They prayed and they prayed. Well, guess what? While they were praying, God was working. When they prayed, God was working. And while they were praying, God came into the prison. While they were praying, the angel of the Lord, amen, kicked Peter and woke him up. Amen. While they were praying, Peter stood up and shackles fell off of his hands. While they were praying, Peter saw the door open. Amen. When they were praying, the guards stood as if they were dead. While they were praying, Peter walked towards the iron gate. Amen. And while they were praying, amen, that prayer slid the key into the iron gate. And the Bible said it opened of its own accord. Amen. What was it? Amen. There wasn't a key, but there was the key of prayer that opened the gate. Amen. What you're needing in your life today, prayer will work. Prayer will work. Hallelujah. Pray according to the will of God. Pray according to His will. Amen. That God's will be done in your life. Amen. And I guarantee you, God will hear you when you pray. Hallelujah. Pray from a holy heart, from a clean heart. Pray from a heart that's given your life to the Lord. And you've said, Lord, forgive me of my sins. Come into my life. Pray from that kind of a clean heart. Amen. And God will hear your prayer. God answers prayer. It's a key. It's the key. Hallelujah. Have you ever heard somebody say, ask somebody, what's the key to your success? What do you think the key is to becoming successful? What is the key to having this happen in your life? What they're looking for is easy steps that'll help everybody achieve whatever that person's achieved. But can I tell you this? The key is prayer. It's prayer. Yeah. The key is prayer. Hallelujah. Have you ever been denied because of a lock? You didn't have the key? It's frustrating. Frustrating. but when you have the key. And let me tell you, life can be so frustrating until you get the key. And the key to your life right now is prayer. I asked you, what was that prayer you needed to pray today? What's that prayer you need to pray today? What is it? I tell you what, that's the key to changing your life right now this morning. Maybe you don't know the Lord Jesus. You're not saved. You've not asked God to come into your heart. You've not asked God to forgive you of your sins. Maybe you're just, this is your first time here and you're needing God to work in your life. You know what? The key to your future is this. It's a prayer of repentance. Lord Jesus, come into my heart and forgive me. You said, now, it's got to be harder than that. No, it's not. A key. Do you know when you, isn't it amazing when you have the right key, how easy it works. When you pray that prayer, Lord Jesus, forgive me of my sins. Come into my life. Amen. You'll find that you'll find peace. You'll feel the load lifted off of you. You'll feel all of the shame of your sin washed away. Amen. When you just use that key of prayer. Maybe you're here today and you're battling something in your life that you can't seem to get victory over. Can I tell you the key is prayer? You need to pray a prayer of deliverance. Lord, in the name of Jesus, I need you to give me victory here. In the name of Jesus, use that authority, that key of authority. Amen. And unlock that lock and say, in the name of Jesus, I need you to work for me right here. I need you to deliver me in the name of Jesus. I need you to help me overcome in the name of Jesus. I need you to give me victory in the name of Jesus. It's simple. Maybe you're praying for healing today. Amen. You can say that key to your healing is prayer. Yeah, listen, you obey your doctor if you want and do all that. But listen, would you obey your preacher today? Amen. And just say a prayer of healing and ask God to heal you. You can keep taking your prescription if you want, but why don't you just let me prescribe to you if I could? Amen. Just prayer and pray and see what God will do. Amen. If we trusted in prayer like we trust in our doctor, well, we don't want to start down that road today, do we? But that's where your healing's at. Problems in your life? Pray. Facing difficulties? Pray. Family problems? Pray. Need direction in life? Pray. Hallelujah. Amen. Would you stand with me right now? Praise God. Why don't we just lift our hands and let's say thank you, Jesus. Hallelujah, God. I praise you, Lord. Hallelujah, hallelujah. Hallelujah, hallelujah, Jesus. Thank you, Lord. Thank you, Lord. Thank you, Lord God. I praise you, Jesus.
8: Hallelujah.
6: Hallelujah.
8: Hallelujah.
6: Hallelujah. With our heads bowed right now. Hallelujah. Heads bowed. No one looking around. I want to ask you that prayer that you need to pray this morning. That prayer that you need to pray this morning. Do you need God to work for you right now? Let me ask you, if you're not saved and you'd like to pray that prayer of repentance, would you slip your hand up? Say, Brother David, would you pray with me today? God bless you. Is there another that put your hand up and say, Brother David, pray with me today? Pray with me today. I want to pray that prayer of repentance. I want Jesus to come to my heart. Say, but Brother David, I don't know what to say. We'll help you with that. We'll help you. Amen. Just slip your hand up right now and say, Brother David, would you pray with us this morning? Amen. Lord bless you. God bless you. Bless you. Amen. What about you this morning that you're facing something in your life and you need victory? And that was your prayer today. You needed victory over something. Right now, just slip your hand up. We're going to pray with you. Amen. God bless you. Is there another? God bless you. Yes. Hallelujah. Amen. Hallelujah. Believe me, God hears your prayer. God will hear your prayer. God can move. Pray in the name of Jesus. Pray in the name of Jesus. And I believe that God can move and work in your life. Amen. Maybe your niece, and maybe one of those other prayers that I mentioned this morning.

Praise God. Now, those that lifted your hand, would you just take the moment and come down and kneel at this altar with us? Amen. I want to give you the first opportunity before the altar gets full. Come right now. Amen. I want you to come. Amen. I want you to come. Before we all come, we're all going to come in a moment.

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1: 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Savage. Up next, another great message from L.D. Savage.
2: Probably have one of the most unusual texts tonight. We can read from several different passages of Scripture. And I want to say we are living in a world politically that is driving even third world countries into democracy form of government, which the Bible said they would. You know, the image of Daniel, the feet and toes of iron and clay mixed. Clay is a form of democracy. Democracy is the weakest form of government. Really. Really is. God never God never in his word approved a democratic form of system of government. God is a theocracy. He is the head. He controls everything. The masses does not rule in the work of God. Hello. God is the all-powerful, eternal, omnipotent, omnipresent. He is everything. All-powerful. Amen. And it's not what I think or you think. It's what God thinks. So God's program has always been established on a theocracy. He gives us instructions and commandments. And then we follow those commandments and obey those commandments and instructions. And then he turns around and blesses us for being obedient to his word. Hello. Amen. God has never been a tyrant. Hello. God never forces anybody. It is a free choice. Amen. God does not like tyrants that rule and give nobody a choice. Amen. But God does expect us to obey him and obey his word. And when we do, he blesses us for our obedience. The Bible said, the willing and obedient shall eat the good of the land. Amen. The willing and what? The willing and obedient shall eat the good of the land. So, amen. I'll just give you an example. Now, this is not in my material at all, so don't get scared. Amen. God wants you and tells us to pay our tithe and offerings. He don't stand over you with a baseball bat. But if you do, he says, I'll open the windows of heaven and pour you out a blessing. And you can do more with 90% left than you can with 100% without the blessings. Amen. So God blesses us as we are obedient to His word and His commands. So, in a indirect way, I'm getting to my subject for tonight. I want to talk to you on a problem that has plagued this entire generation in America. Rebellion. Rebellion. I want to talk to you about rebellion in the individual's life and the end result. I want to talk to you about rebellion in the home and the end result. Hello. I want to talk to you about rebellion in our nation and the end result. And rebellion in the church and the end result. Now, I want to qualify before we start reading our verses tonight. I don't know of anybody that is rebelling. If you are, what was it old Brother Kinsey used to say? If the shoe fits, wear it. But I'm not shooting at anybody. Really not, because I don't know of anybody. But God's been dealing with my heart on this subject, amen, for a week. And I just feel like tonight is the night that we ought to preach about it. We have the biggest problem in America from the simple fact of rebellion. In 2 Samuel chapter 15, 2 Samuel chapter 15, verse 1, and it came to pass after this that Absalom prepared him chariots and horses and 50 men to run before him. And Absalom rose up early and stood beside the way of the gate. And it was so that when any man had a controversy came to the king for judgment, that Absalom called unto him and said, Oh, what city art thou? And he said, Thy servant is of one of the tribes of Israel. And Absalom said unto him, See, thy matters are good and right, but there is no man disputed of the king to hear thee. Absalom said moreover, Oh, that I were made judge in the land, that every man which hath any suit or cause might come unto me, and I would do him justice. And it was so that when any man came nigh to him to do him obeisance, or that is, bow down to him, he put forth his hand and took him and kissed him. And on this manner did Absalom to all Israel that came to the king for judgment. So Absalom stole the hearts of the king of Israel. First Samuel chapter 15. Verses 22 and 23. Very familiar verses of Scripture that we're all familiar with the Scripture setting here. Saul had been to battle and made war with Amalek. God gave him a command before the war ever started. And Saul did not obey the words of Samuel the prophet. And now we are at verse 22. And Samuel said, Hath the Lord his great delight in burnt offerings and sacrifices, as in obeying the voice of the Lord? Here's a verse, or part of a verse, that we all well remember. Behold, to obey is better than sacrifice, and to hearken than the fat of rams. Verse 23, For rebellion is as the sin of witchcraft, and stubbornness is as iniquity and idolatry. Because thou hast rejected the word of the Lord, he hath also rejected thee from being king. Amen. Rebellion is as sinful as witchcraft. That word stubbornness, amen, is also translated as self-willed. Self-willed. Amen. Self-will is as wicked as having idols in your home. And we want to go on back to Numbers, if you will. And while you're turning there, I just want to give you one other scripture. Proverbs 17 and 11. An evil man seeketh only rebellion. Numbers, if you will, chapter 16. I want to say something here. Somebody said, Brother Savage, there's not any need to preach about rebellion. Amen. Because we don't have any problems with that in the church here. Thank God for that. Hello. But so, are you listening to me? As the home goes, so goes the church. And as the church goes, so goes the nation. And you cannot sidetrack that process. We are living in the most difficult times in the history of America. We have a generation on our hands to deal with that we've never had the likes of this generation before. We've never had to deal with the problems. Amen. In our society now that we've had we've never had them before in America like we have them now. And I trust that the Lord will help us tonight. In Numbers chapter 16, now Korah, the son of Izhar, the son of Kohath, the son of Levi, and Dathan, and Abiram, the sons of Eliab, and On, and the son of Peleth, sons of Reuben, took men, and they rose up before Moses with certain of the children of Israel, 250 princes of the assembly, famous in the congregation, men of renown. And they gathered themselves together against Moses and against Aaron, and said unto them, ye take too much upon you, seeing all the congregation are holy, and every one of them, and the Lord is among them. Wherefore then lift ye up yourselves above the congregation of the Lord. I hope the Lord will help us tonight. I know that this is probably one of the most unpopular subjects that I'm going to talk to you about tonight. Is what you'll ever hear. But it is one of the most needed in our generation. I wished we did not have the situation in the American populace that we do, but we have a problem. And we must meet that problem. We must face that problem. No problem ever goes away by ignoring it or sticking your head in the sand and hope that it doesn't exist. Amen. Come on, come on, come on. Amen. Problems have to be faced. We have to look at them. And we have in America the most difficult time right now that has existed in the history of this country. We have a generation that is in rebellion against authority of any kind. Amen. It did not come overnight. It is not the result of something that wasn't in existence yesterday. And this morning when you got up, amen, we are faced with this gigantic problem. It was a process of time, amen, could we say, in regression, day after day, month after month, year after year, till we have reached the low place of where we are, to where people despise authority. Amen. Amen. You walk the streets of any of our major towns or cities and you see it. You sense it. You feel it. I've been to California many years ago, and I don't know as I can really explain it nor comprehend it completely. But there's something about that state. When you cross the state line, there is a different spirit in that part of the country than what you find anywhere else. It is the seedbed of all rebellion in American human society. Every fad or fashion that comes out starts in California, amen, and gradually works its way eastward. I don't know whether you've noticed that or not. Surely you have. Amen. The fad, amen, finally reaches the East Coast probably 5 to 8 years after it has been very popular on the West Coast. It is the seedbed of all rebellion. Amen. San Francisco, California is probably one of the most wicked cities of America that I've ever been to. Come on, y'all stay with me tonight as long as you can. And it all starts out of rebellion against rules and regulations and authority and those, amen, those things that has always been sacred and right and holy to a nation. The Bible said, blessed is the nation whose God is the Lord. Blessed is the nation whose God is the Lord. Amen. And we could put another phrase under that. Cursed is the nation who does not have the Lord as their God. History records us and tells us, if you just go back and take time to read history, amen, every nation that went anti-God and anti-Christianity eventually folded, amen, and ceased to exist and went down in ruins and ashes, amen, because God said, blessed is the nation whose God is the Lord. Amen. Amen. I don't want y'all to fall out with me here this morning. Please don't. But I want to get a thought to you before I ever get started. Amen. Sometimes people try to make America feel bad, and the people of America and the American church feel bad because, amen, there's people in India who are starving to death, and we have ample plenty. We throw in away enough wasted food or leftover food in one day to feed, amen, probably a whole city in foreign countries. Come on here. Somebody say amen. And if we're not careful, we'll become intimidated, amen, because we have such an affluence of provisions, food and clothing and houses and things, amen, that other nations do not have. But you need to remember one thing, amen, amen. Those nations do not have God or do not have the Lord as their God. They worship cows. Amen. They have plenty of cattle. Amen. Scads of cattle. Hundreds of thousands of cattle. But they will not kill them and eat them to feed their poor and their dying that are starving to death because their cows are sacred. They consider them as their gods. Amen. And I want to tell you, the only reason that America is the blessed nation that we are and have been is because, amen, the Word of God said, blessed is the nation whose God is the Lord. Amen. Come on here. Amen. That man from France that years ago, what was his name, that came over here a century and a half ago looking for the greatness of America, and he looked into the farming community, agriculture, and he looked into the industrial cities, and he looked into the political arena. He looked in Washington. He looked in the state houses trying to find what made America great. Amen. And he said, I never found the greatness of America until I went into her churches. Amen. And heard the pulpits aflame. Amen. With the power of the gospel of Jesus Christ that changes men's lives. And he said, I found, amen, what makes America great. He said, America is great because America is good. And if America ever ceases to be good, America will cease to be great. Amen. Come on here. Amen. We have a culture on our hands in America. Amen. That is bent on doing their own thing their own way. They don't care what you say. They don't care what mom and daddy says. Amen. They are raised up. Amen. Come on here. They're raised up, or could I say, if you'll excuse the vernacular, they're jerked up by the hair of the head. Amen. They, without any discipline, without any instructions, without any, amen, means of correction. Amen. They're not taught to mind and behave and have manners. I'm preaching to you now. Amen. Amen. We have on our hands a generation now that curses their mother and curses their father. Amen. And we have a generation that despises the police force and despises authority from anybody. Amen. We are practically, come on here, we are practically in a condition of a total upheaval in this country because we have a generation that does not want to take orders and be obedient. Come on here. Amen. The military is having trouble finding young men and women to serve. Amen. That is capable of serving, that are willing to serve, that are willing to come under authority and take orders because everybody's got their own self-will. Amen. They don't care what the drill sergeant says. Amen. And you would be shocked, amen, at the number of our young people, amen, that are discharged from the military, amen, because they are incapable, amen, of coming under the authority, amen, of those that are in charge. I want to tell you, we are having trouble in America out of rebellion. Help me here. Somebody say amen now. Amen. Now, the Bible tells us in the book of Samuel that I read to you, Samuel chapter 15. Here is a man whose name is Saul. God gave Saul one of the greatest opportunities that anybody could ever have. Amen. Amen. I want us to talk to you about an individual. Amen. Rebellion in the individual life. Amen. Saul had, amen, had everything at his fingertips. It was given to him on a silver platter. When he was nothing and nobody, God took him from among the stuff and made king material out of him. Set him on the throne, the first king of Israel, the first king that Israel ever had. Amen. And Samuel, amen, the prophet came to Saul and gave him instructions of what the Lord had said because of this, amen, these people that would come against him, the Amalekites, amen, that had come against him. And Samuel told him the word of the Lord, what he needed to do when he goes into battle. And so Samuel goes in the battle against Amalek. Amen. And he fights with them. He wins the victory. He comes back home and you know the story. God had told him to slay everything, to burn their cities to the ground, to slay every man, woman, boy, and girl, to slay all the cattle and bring nothing back alive. And you know the story. Amen. He brought back sheep and oxen. Come on here. Amen. Amen. And when Samuel called his hand and said, amen, what meaneth the bleeding of the sheep? Amen. Then Saul said, but the people, come on here. Amen. The people has never been the means that God uses to give directions from. Amen. Directions comes from God. Somebody say amen now. Directions come from the Lord. Amen. The people said, let's take and make sacrifice unto the Lord. Amen. Amen. And he saved Agag, the king of Amalek. And he rejected the amen, words of Samuel the prophet. And it reached a point in Saul's life where he thought he was just as spiritual as Samuel was. And he even went so far as to prophesy. Amen, at one point in time. Amen, he was spiritual. Does God only speak to Samuel? Amen, I prophesied too. Amen, amen. And so he rebelled against the Lord and rebelled against the words of Samuel. Amen. And I want to tell you something. Before it was over, help me here. Before it was over in Saul's life, amen, rebellion produces the occult. And before it was over, Saul went down to the witch of Endor, amen, to get directions, amen, of what to do in his life. Come on, somebody say amen. Amen. And eventually, amen, committed suicide himself. Amen. And I want to tell you, depression is a tool that comes as a result of rebelling against what God has instructed in your life. Oh, come on here. Rebellion, amen. Rebellion will produce. Is anybody here this morning or this evening? Get it straightened out here, Rickley. Amen. Rebellion will produce depression. Amen. And depression and rebellion together will drive you into seeking divination. Amen. In witchcraft, in Ouija boards, and create an interest in the dark world of satanic powers and forces and demonic things. Come on here. Amen. And I want to tell you, you're heading for trouble. Amen. The end result in every case of rebellion where rebellion is not brought in subjection and corrected, the end result, amen, all winds up in death. Amen. It did in the Bible. In every case where there is extreme rebellion, whether it was in an individual's life, amen, whether it was in families, whether it was as a nation, amen, or whether it was in the church, rebellion always wound up with death. Amen. Sorrow, grief, amen, terrible tragedies, amen, is a result of rebellion. God help us. We have got to have a revival in America, in our country, and in our culture, and get back to the principles of righteousness and godliness, or else we're going to suffer the vengeance of God's wrath upon a nation, amen, that has turned their back on God. Amen. How many people winds up in suicide in our young people? Suicide among teenagers is the number one killer in our nation today. Why? Because the root problem is rebellion. It all starts from rebellion. Come on here. I know people, you know people, it's touched many of our lives, amen, through the years, and a great many, amen, most all cases, maybe I'll not say all cases, but most all cases, starts from rebellion. Somewhere, back down the road. Amen. When they knew God, they glorified Him not as God. And God turned them over to a reprobate mind to believe a lie and be damned. It's amazing to me that the terrorist in the world, amen, the terrorist in the world can convince people to strap bombs on themselves and blow themselves up along with other people. It boggles my mind to think that those pilots that flew into the World Trade Center and into the Pentagon locally. It's beyond my comprehension how that they can be so deceived into thinking that they can commit suicide and go to some heaven somewhere. Amen. It just blows my mind. But it is a result of a demonic force and a power that has deceived them into believing a lie, so much so that they believe it and are damned. Amen. We are in trouble in our country as well as in the world. Amen. Because we have a generation. I want to tell you. Amen. Anarchy. Anarchy is lurching around the corner in American culture. Amen. We are on the brink of an uprising in this country. Amen. And I don't know how or where or when or anything about that, other than the fact that we are on the brink of a revolution in this country. There is a growing hatred. Amen. One class is envious of another class. We have a class envy mentality, and everybody's jealous of everybody else. And amen, what everybody else has. Come on here. Amen. Amen. A few years ago when Y2K was so popular and they were, amen, stashing away food, amen, by the gallons, and amen, storing it up, and amen. I know one preacher, knew him well, amen, that had hundreds of gallons of gasoline stored, amen, because he is afraid of what Y2K was going to bring. Come on here. In the turn of the century, all the computers were going to crash, and amen, and everybody was going to be in darkness, and everybody was going to be without a job, and there's going to be a, amen, massive convulsion around the world, and everybody be without everything. And so they started storing stuff up. I mean, they just hoarding it. I hope you wasn't one of them. If you was, God bless you anyhow. Amen. And so people started hoarding it up. What they don't understand, amen, if Y2K, amen, worries did come to pass and everything did crash and everybody was without money and everybody was without a job and computers didn't work, if that scenario did come to pass, amen, if your neighbor found that you had two quarts of beans, they'd kill you for a quart of beans. Stashing it away is not going to help. Amen. If they found out you had a 55-gallon, amen, drum of gasoline or oil stored away somewhere, amen. I want to tell you, don't you ever think that the rumor mill don't get around. Amen. They know who's got what. Amen. And if they found out you had a gallon of gasoline and they wanted it, and they wanted it bad, amen, they'd slaughter you in your own bed. Amen. And your blood would run out into your carpet. And that gas that you hoarded away wouldn't help you one ounce of good because they'd take it away from you. We have a generation on our hands that has no respect for life. They have no respect for authority. They have no respect for justice. I'm preaching to you. They have no respect for laws. They have no respect for authority. Amen. They will go wild. And the Bible said, amen, without a vision, the people perish. Amen. And many times we use that for missionary, amen, endeavors. But the real literal translation of that is that where there is no restraint, the people go wild. Amen. When there is no vision of what tomorrow's going to bring, amen, where this is going to lead you and what the end result is going to be. Amen. You just do your own thing and we wind up as it was in the book. Come on here. Of Judges, that every man did that which was right in his own eyes. It didn't matter what the preacher said. It didn't matter what the judge said. It didn't matter what the prophet said. It didn't even matter what God said. Amen. Every man did that which was right in his own eyes. And that's where we are in our American culture. Amen. Amen. Amen. We have rebellion. Now I want to tell you, My mother's here. My brother's here. My sister-in-law's here. She's just like a sister, really. Amen. But we were raised up to respect elders. That's half mask. We were raised up like that. And we were brought up on the farm over at Haymarket for a good bit of our life growing up. Amen. And we happened to go over to John Beach's house. Amen. Where Eddie was. And Eddie was our playmate. And, amen. We'd go over to his house. And amen. And Eddie's daddy, John, was to say to us, go wash your face or go wash your hands. Man, man, man, we better not sass John. I don't feel like it. I don't feel like washing my hands. I don't want to wash my face. I'll wash it when I get good and ready. I wouldn't have been one time of that. John Beach would have took a corn stalk. Amen. To our backsides. And then he'd have went in the house and called home. Amen. And he'd have called our house and said, amen. Miss Savage, your boy was over here and he sassed me right good. I gave him a frailing and sent him home. Amen. A little while we come stroking up the driveway. Amen. And Mom would be waiting at the door for us. Hello, and we'd get the second one. But it's a different generation that we've got on our hands now. Don't you touch my Johnny. I'll beat your ever-living brains out if you lay a hand on my kid. And as a result, we will raise up a generation that has no respect for authority, that has no respect and honor for age or the older. And when the New Testament tells us for the older women to teach the younger women, it did not say anything that the older woman had to be your mama. Wow. The older women were to teach the younger women how to love their husbands. Well, I'll just tell you, Susie, if it gets too rough over there, just come on back home to Mama. How many times I've heard people say, well, God don't expect you to put up with that. Give me a chapter and verse. Come on here. Amen. We used to have an old saying, boy, am I doing all right tonight. We used to have an old saying, if you make your bed hard, you lay in it. Amen. Amen. Come on here. Yeah.
3: Oh, but my Susie's got a feelings hurt. Her husband told her to go clean up the dishes. She didn't want to, so I told her to come on home.
2: We have produced a generation that is eat up with nothing but rebellion. And I want to put something here, and I hope you take it right. Many times us mamas and daddies has fostered that attitude in our own children, not realizing what we have done.
3: I told you I don't know anything. So I'm just preaching to you tonight. Hallelujah. I had this a long time before today. Praise the Lord. Amen. But we have a generation that pit parents against each other. And if mama says no, they go to daddy. Or if daddy says no, they go to mama. And whichever one, amen, has got the queasies. Amen. Hallelujah. The first thing you know, mom and daddy is arguing and fussing, and there's havoc in the home, and there's a split in the home and a division in the home. Amen. And before it's over, the child gets what it wants. And mom and daddy's, amen, they won't speak to each other for 3 days over it. Why ain't that good? And it is a result of what we as parents are planting in the hearts of our children. Amen. And when those children grow up and get married and they have a companion, come on here. Amen. I'm preaching to you. Amen. They will be more rebellious to their companion, amen, than it was in their home life. Amen. And it's a snowball that gathers snow after a while, and it gets bigger than what you can handle. And you think that that doesn't mount to anything. It'll all, amen, it'll all blow over in just a few days. Hey, but I want to tell you, that spirit, amen, is the spirit of the devil that is working in our generation to destroy the morality that is in our home and the respect and the reverence that ought to be there. Amen, because, amen, he knows he cannot destroy the church any other way. Now, don't fall out with me. Boy, your boy's going to get tight tonight. The home is the greatest institution on earth beside the church. God created the home. God instituted the home. Amen. Amen. Adam and Eve, not Adam and Steve. And not Susie and Cusie. Amen. God created the home, husband and wife, Adam and Eve, if you will. And God, come on here. Come on, y'all stay with me as long as you can this evening. Amen. God set a order in motion. Amen. God, remember I said God is a theocracy. Amen. God does not deal in democracy. Amen. The masses does not rule God's program. It's God that has control over everything, amen, that he can, amen, deals with. He is the master of everything. And God set the home in motion as it pleased the Lord. Amen. I said amen. I said amen. There's God the Father. There's Jesus Christ the Son. Amen. There's the Holy Ghost, which is the Trinity. Amen. Are y'all listening to me? Amen. And then there is the husband and father. And then there is the mother. Amen. And the wife. And then there is the children. Amen. That is underneath of them. Amen. And that is the how can I say this? That is the chain of command that God created his creation. Amen. And to work and to function in that capacity, amen, will create harmony and unity and peaceableness. But when we get out of God's theocracy and we get out of God's program, we are heading for shipwreck. As a home, as a nation, amen, come on here, and as a church, we are heading for trouble when we get out of God's, amen, avenues of, amen, authority. Now, who hit me? Some of you got off my boat right there. I felt you when you got off the wagon. It got lighter. Been a few times I thought folks was dragging their feet. But I don't feel nobody dragging their feet. They just got plumb off. They just bailed out. But read, help me here. Read the book of Ephesians. Read the book of Corinthians. Christ is the head of the church. Man is the head of the wife. As Christ loved the church, he says to the husbands, love your wives as Christ loved the church. You're not to be a tyrant. God's not a tyrant. You're not to beat your wife. Years ago when I pastored in Texas, and that's been years ago because I've been here 27 years right at it. And years ago when I pastored in Texas, a young man in the church, and he thought he was going to be the man in his house. He just got married not too long, and young married, didn't have any sense, didn't have a bit of sense. I mean, didn't have no sense at all. And his wife done something that he didn't like, and he was going to straighten her out. And he turned her across his lap and whipped her. I can tell you it didn't work. God did not intend for you to do that. You are not a tyrant. Neither is God. Amen. I said amen. Help me here. Now, I'm going to tell you what happens in the home. I'll get to the church after.

difficult. Ooh, I'm in trouble. It is not difficult for a woman to obey the man if she really loves him. And she knows that he loves her. When you take the marriage vows and you stand before the preacher, amen, and most of the time anymore, you know, people go through the marriage ceremony, it's almost just a repetitious deal that don't amount to hardly anything. Not very many people take, amen, the marriage ceremony serious these days. Sad to say, but it's so, it's just a ceremony that they have to go through to get married. Hello. But that vow that you took in front of the hymnal altar that says, for better or for worse, for richer or for poorer, in sickness as in health, in poverty as in wealth, in the good that may lighten your ways, in the bad that may darken your days, do you promise to live for this man or woman so long as you live? So help you God. But I didn't get to go to McDonald's tonight and I'm mad. Family arguments sometimes is, oh, the most stupid stuff. I know a couple of years and years ago now that finally separated and wound up in the divorce courts and divorced, amen, and went their separate ways. And it all started over one silly thing. She left the top off of the toothpaste tube. Now that's really something, isn't it? But the devil does not care how he can get to you as long as he gets to where you are. Amen. Now, husbands, love your wives, even as Christ loved the church and gave himself for it. No man ever yet, this is in the Bible, hated his own flesh. You're no longer two people, but you're one. Now you are one. You don't hate your own flesh. I've talked to a lot of married couples through the years of preaching. And she said, I just don't love him anymore. He's killed my love. I've heard that. Really? I really have. Amen. Then I said, you must love him as an enemy.

and rebelling against once you surrender. And say yes. It's not long before you get what you wanted without a struggle nor an argument. Many times God does not want you necessarily to give up some things. He wants you to be willing to. Because God knows what you love. He knows what you don't want to give up. I don't care what the preacher says. This is my television and I'll keep it. Hello. Amen. I said amen. Now I read to you tonight out of the book of Numbers chapter 16. This is one of the most unusual scripture settings that I've ever seen in the Bible. Amen. And I hope the Lord will help me before I get through. You see, rebellion in a nation is a terrible thing. But nations have survived revolutions and troubles and divisions. Nations have. Amen. In the in 1 Kings chapter 12, the great nation, Israel. Amen. 10 tribes rebelled against God and against the other 2 tribes. And all of a sudden we found a powerful nation divided and split into 2 nations. Amen. Amen. And so those 2 nations, Israel and Judah, they survived yet for another period of years as 2 nations. But they never were as strong as they were in the beginning. Now I want to tell you something. Amen. Absalom rebelled against his father. Amen. We read to you tonight of, amen, Absalom rebelling against his father and stole the hearts of the people. Now, rebellion always, there is no exception to this fact, rebellion always brings division. Rebellion always wreaks havoc. And eventually, somebody's going to die as a result of this rebellion. Spiritually, sometimes it's a spiritual death. But sad to say, amen, some people die physically while they're in that spiritual death. The tragedy of it. But in our scripture that we've read to you out of Numbers, amen, chapter 16, we're reading about Korah, the Levite, the son of Ishar, amen, the son of Kohath. And he began a rebellion against Moses. And he got himself some cohorts by the name of Dathan and Abiram that cooperated with him. And then they caused 250 others, Israel's chief princes, to rebel as well. And it would have been bad enough if that had been the end of the story. But it wasn't. When you read the entire 16th chapter, not only was there suffering of Korah and his sons, and then Dathan and Abiram, not only those 3 men wound up suffering, but their families. And then 250 princes of Israel, great men, renowned men, men of principle and character that you thought never would get involved in such a dispute. Come on here. Amen. And then before it was over, in the latter part of this chapter, 14,700 other people lost their

0: lives as a result. Amen. Now that's a terrible mistake. There's two things that I want us to notice out of this 16th chapter. And I probably won't preach past midnight tonight. Amen. So I'm trying to help you understand that rebellion always leads to destruction. Whether it's in your individual life, whether it's in the home, whether it's in the nation, or whether it's in the church. Amen. Rebellion always leads to destruction and devastation. Amen. In the 16th chapter of Numbers, the condition and situation goes from bad to worse. You see, it really started way back when the refusal of the Israelites to conquer, amen, the land of Israel, when they went up from Kadesh Barnea and scouted out the land, amen. It started back in Egypt, and I want to show you where it started from this Dathan and Abiram, amen. And this is according to scriptural history and history of the Jews, amen, where this problem really started. Amen. But when they came to Kadesh Barnea and they sent out those 12 spies to spy out the land of promise, amen, 10 spies came back and said, we can't take it. 2 spies said, we can. We are well able. The Lord said for us to go up right now. Amen. And those 10 won out. Amen. And so it wound up before it was over here in the 16th chapter of Numbers. Amen. An actual mutiny against Moses. Amen. Their leader. Why would so many Israelites be willing to push aside all the miracles, amen, that had been done by the hand of Moses and Aaron? Amen. So many unusual manifestations of the power of God of the Exodus when they came out of Egypt, amen, and display such an ingratitude and unthankfulness for the greatest liberator in all the history of the world. Amen. There's never been a man like Moses before nor since. Amen. The greatest leader. Amen. The Bible. Come on here. We are told that he was the meekest man in all the world. Amen. In all of history, there's not been a greater leader than Moses was. Amen. I cannot imagine. I know what it is to try to take care of this little church. Amen. And I can't imagine taking care of, amen, 5 million people or 6 million people. Amen. And though he had 70 elders that was filled with the Spirit and the power of God that helped him. But I'm talking about, amen, 6 million people. I can't imagine that. That's beyond my comprehension. Sometime I go home from church scratching my head and about to pull the rest of it out that haven't turned gray. Amen. Amen. Wondering what in the world is going on. Amen. I can only imagine what it was like. Moses was the greatest leader that had ever been in the history of Israel. And now, hey man, they're talking mutiny. They're talking about destroying. They're talking about killing him. They're, hey man, wanting to take his place. Hey man, why in the world, after so many miracles and manifestations of the power of God, hey man, Moses took and oppressed and enslaved people. Hey man, a great sacrifice for himself and forged them into a God-enthused human being, sensitized and responsible and independent nation. Amen. And they want to rebel against Moses now? That doesn't even make good sense. He's brought them out of Egypt. He's brought them through the wilderness journeys. Amen. And gave them water when there was no water, and gave them bread when there was no food, and gave them quail's meat to eat, and their clothes never wore out. For 40 years they wore the same pair of shoes and never, amen, had holes in the bottom of them. Amen. I can't imagine anybody. I mean, tell you right now, amen, if I had a leader like that, I'd never want to get rid of him. I'd keep him. I mean, he's kept me in food. He's kept me in water. He's kept me in clothes. Amen. He's kept me on the right road. Amen. Amen. And me want to get rid of him now? Amen. That's that stupid thinking.
1: Hallelujah. But there, when you read the entire 16th chapter of Numbers, really there were two rebellions here. Amen. And there were two different causes These two rebellions join their forces together, but they have two different separate objectives. As a matter of fact, there was two different judgments and sentences on these two different, amen, rebellions. Amen. Indeed, they were. The earth, the Bible tells us in verse 32 of chapter 16 that the earth opened its mouth and swallowed up, amen, one of these groups. And in verse 35, the Bible tells us that fire came forth from the Lord and devoured 250 bearers of the incense, which was the other group. Now, why did these two groups, why? Amen. You see, there's a reason here. Amen. And there is a definite reason as far as I'm concerned. Amen. You see, Korah really didn't have a beef with Moses. Korah wanted the priesthood. He wanted the religious end of it. He wanted to be top dog in the priesthood. That was his beef. That's what he was, amen. His major rebellion was really against Aaron. Amen. He wants to be the high priest. Amen. Moses sees through his words. Amen. As he challenges Korah to offer up incense. Amen. You see, Moses knew that anybody who offered up incense that was not acceptable to God would suffer the judgment and vengeance of God, and Moses would be out of the picture. Amen. So Moses challenges Korah. Amen. If you want the priesthood, amen, come on, get your censer. Read the whole chapter. Come on, get your censer. You think you're as spiritual as Aaron is? Get your censer. Let's see who God honors and who God respects. Amen. Amen. I'm not afraid to. We'll find out. Amen. God will honor. Come on here. God will honor the ones that he's picked. Amen. You think you're just as spiritual as Aaron? We'll find out. Hello. Amen. So there is two rebellions and two revolutions that started here in this 16th chapter. Amen. The one is against religiously, against Aaron, because Korah wants his position. Amen. Wants to be the high priest. Amen. The other is Dathan and Abiram. And Dathan and Abiram is disputing Moses' authority that God's given to Moses. Amen. As the leader. Amen. Of leading them out of Egypt. Matter of fact, amen. Amen. History tells us, come on, stay with me as long as you can. History tells us that this Dathan and Abiram, amen, were the two men that was down in Egypt fighting each other. Amen. When Moses, then still in Pharaoh's house, came up to them and started to separate them and said, well, you brothers, you're brothers. What are you fighting for? Amen. And they reared up in Egypt. Dathan and Abiram, them said, who are you? Amen. You think you're a ruler over us or something? Amen. Amen. And from that time until the 16th chapter, Dathan and Abiram always, amen, without fail, amen, confronted and had a controversy with Moses. Amen. The fact that God was using Moses and they questioned his authority and his right. Amen. They said, amen, who you think you are, the rulers? Amen. Rule over us. Read the whole 16th chapter. Amen. Numbers here. Amen. You'll find out that they wanted, amen, to be where and what Moses was. Amen. They questioned his authority. Amen. You see what the end result is. Now, we have two situations here. We have one that is religious and the other that is political. Amen. One wants to be the ruler. The other, amen, wants to be the religious head. Amen. And neither one of them will work. Amen. Unless God, amen, has ordained it to be so. Amen. And they fomented. And I want to tell you, when you read this 16th chapter, you see that they were trying to get the popular opinion against Moses and Aaron. In the church world, I see the same thing, not just here, because I don't know of anything that's going on here. Has been probably in the past, but I don't know of anything right now. Thank God. Isn't that wonderful? But in the church world, amen, there are in most all churches an element that wants to run things. They always know how to do it better. The only problem with that, God didn't call them to do that. God didn't call you to carry the censer. God didn't call you to offer sacrifices. Amen. Amen. God didn't call you to be Moses the leader. God's got his man Moses. God got his man Aaron. And they're both doing God's bidding. Amen. I want to tell you, amen, you need to be careful. I don't care whether it's in this church or any other church that you may go to or visit even. Be careful how you talk about the leadership in that church. I know I've had opportunity, and I want to tell you, I'll be the first one to tell you, I have said things that I wished I'd have kept my stupid mouth shut. I'd have been better off to have kept it to myself, and I live to regret it. Hallelujah. Somebody say praise the Lord. I will assure you, amen, in this church, as well as any other church you may ever go to, you're going to find things that you don't like. But be careful how you deal with that. Be careful. Be careful. Don't put your hands on what God's business is. Don't put your hands where you got no business. Keep your hands off of what God's doing. Amen. I visit churches. I preach camp meetings, revivals, conventions, homecomings all over this country. Amen. And there's a lot of places I go that I see things that I don't agree with and don't like. But I have learned to keep my mouth shut. That's not my problem. I lost you. I lost you. And Abiram, Dathan, and Abiram, and Korah said, "You think you're the only one that's spiritual? For all of Israel is holy. All the tribes of Levi is holy." What they said, verse 3. All the tribes of Levi is holy. Aaron's not the only one that's got the message from God. But be careful. Amen. You need to be careful. Hallelujah. Praise the Lord. Glory to God. It's so good to be able to preach something like this and not know that anything's going on. Hallelujah. Amen. So now, if you think, I know, I don't. But if you think, I do, I'm glad. Hallelujah. Somebody praise the Lord. So I'm telling you, God, amen, is over everything. And God sees everything. And God knows everything. And God has a purpose. As long as we stay under his umbrella of obedience, amen, and instructions, we are under his protection. And we are under his guidance. And we are under his blessings. But when we get out from under that umbrella and we start talking, conspiring, sowing seeds of discord, amen, we're heading for trouble. God won't let you go but so far. You tolerate it for a while. Be careful. Be careful. Hello. Amen. I said amen. Brother Savage. Now, Brother Savage, don't you think that sometime there's somebody else that knows something about the Bible beside you? Yeah, I do. Don't you think that there are Christians in the church that know some things about the Bible? Yeah, sure do. But there's only one difference. I'm the pastor. If there's anybody in this country of America that I've got utmost confidence in, as far as the ministry is concerned, is probably L.D. Moore. I mean, I got confidence in that man. Brother Ralph Cox, one time, he's got so much confidence in Brother Moore, he said if Brother Moore told him that he's getting ready to die, said he'd go pick his casket out. I mean, I got confidence in Brother Moore. As far as I'm concerned, he is a modern-day prophet that the Bible speaks about in the New Testament. Somebody say amen. God put in the church apostles, prophets, evangelists, pastors, and teachers. Amen. I esteem him highly for that sake. Amen. And I'm just saying to us here tonight, be careful. Be careful what we say about the men of God. I've had people come and tell me things that they didn't like about Brother Moore. Well, they're wasting their time with me. I honor that man. Be careful. Somebody said, you talking to me? I don't know. I really don't. But if the shoe fits, wear it. Hello. Amen. The tragedy in life. The tragedies of life. I've got friends in the ministry that has gone haywire. Went bad. Went out in sin. Amen. Lost their ministry. Lost their church. Lost their good standing. Come on here. Somebody say amen. But in spite of that, I need to be careful what I say about that man. I can stand here tonight and think of probably 6 or 12 preachers right off the bat that went bad. Went bad. Soured. Amen. Lost their ministry. But I want to be careful what I say about those men. Saul had lost the anointing and the approval of God, and God had already rejected him. Amen. When David said, God said, touch not mine anointed and do my prophets no harm. David, don't you know that Saul's backslid and Saul's out of fellowship and Saul's been rejected by God and Saul has been reputed, amen, by Samuel the prophet, and that his house will never ever be right with God? Don't you know that? Yeah, I do. But I do know this. God said, touch him not. He could have. David had opportunity to have cut his head off. And in the natural would have been justified in doing it. Somebody say amen. But he said, No. I'll back out of that. I'll just back out of that. I'm going to tell you. Now, let's bring it down a little closer to home. The devil will see to it that you hear that so-and-so has done so-and-so or said so-and-so. Now, be careful. He may have. But wouldn't it be much better to pray for him and ask God to restore him? And it would be to spread that all over the country. when Saul was killed, help me here, when Saul was killed, and the news came back to David that Saul and Jonathan had been killed in war, David said, publish it not in Gath. Where's Gath? That's the headquarters of the giants. That's where Goliath come from. Lest the daughters of the Philistines rejoice. And I want to tell you, I'm in trouble tonight, and I know I am, and I'm not preached to, amen, preached you into high heaven, but I want to tell you, in the holiness movement, in the ministry, as well as in the pew, we have such a tendency to gossip and talk and carry tales, amen, until it has reached a point where we have divided ourselves and split up into factions and fractions, amen, until we are become ineffective in our generation. If all the holiness movement to get ourselves together in one mind, in one accord, in the unity of the Spirit, amen, we could storm the gates of hell and take this generation for God. But we are so split up, amen, into isms and schisms and divisions and rebellions, amen, and we're one against another, amen, amen. I talk about him so I can make myself look better and more important. And the first thing you know, we got little cliques that we pal up with. And hey, man, this clique, hey, man, won't associate with this clique and this bunch is. And it's so in preacher, among preachers too. God help us, we are in trouble in America. Hey, man, we got our own little group and our own little bunch that we pal with. And we won't associate and fellowship with the other group in the church. Amen. And the first thing you know, amen, there is a division and there is havoc and there's trouble, amen, in paradise, simply because we've allowed the enemy, amen, to destroy us from within. The devil cannot destroy the church from without. Amen. The sinners cannot destroy the church. They can throw all the rotten eggs and tomatoes and, amen, break the windows and steal from the church that they want to. And the church will still thrive and grow and go forward. Amen. The only way the devil found out that he can destroy the effectiveness of the church in our day is to get inside and cause splits and divisions and cliques. Amen. Until we won't associate with one another. If this group, come on, I'm going to preach to y'all messing over tonight. If this group has a party, this group won't come. And if this group, come on here. Amen. Help me now. Amen. If this group has a special event, this group won't come. Amen. You ignoramuses, don't you know that that's nothing than the work of the devil? Amen. To split us and pull us apart, and we'll talk about this one and this one. We'll talk about that one until after a while. Amen. There is a gigantic upheaval in the church, and we don't know what's happening. I'm here to tell you, amen. Glory to God. How blessed and how wonderful it is for brethren to dwell together in unity. It is like the precious ornament that ran down Aaron's beard, hey, and down his garments. I want to tell you, the Holy Ghost will bind the church together.

our young people to do. We need a football team. Can you imagine, Missy?

0: football team never got to give her what she got at camp meeting on Saturday night. We always want something for our young people, but we never can seem to find time to take them to a fellowship meeting or a youth rally or a revival.
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3: Monster over here. She says she wants the recipe, but she's afraid to get it. And I don't know if we can afford her to get it. I don't know. She'll be in there eating them all night long. They're good, I tell you. We're glad. God's good, isn't he? I'm going to try not to hold you long tonight, but I want to go to St. John chapter 2. This is my second message today that I studied out. I wanted to preach on something else tonight, but when I saw several that were going to be missing, I thought it would be better for me just to wait till Sunday to preach that message. Not that you didn't need it. Everybody in this house needs it. We got several here that I think would really benefit from the message, but I want as many here as we can. And give me a little bit more time to finish it out, too. But I want to preach this right here to us tonight. St. John chapter 2, if you have that, say amen. And the third day, there was a marriage in Cana of Galilee, and the mother of Jesus was there. And both Jesus was called and his disciples to the marriage. And when they wanted wine, the mother of Jesus saith unto him, they have no wine. Jesus saith unto her, woman, what have I to do with thee? My hour is not yet come. His mother saith unto the servants, whatsoever he saith unto you, do it. And there were set there 6 water pots of stone, after the manner of purifying of the Jews, containing 2 or 3 firkins apiece. Now, these 6 water pots, in case I forget to tell you in a little bit, they could hold anywhere between 100 and 160 gallons of water. Jesus saith unto them, fill the water pots with water. And they filled them up to the brim. And he saith unto them, draw out now and bear unto the governor of the feast. And they bear it. When the ruler of the feast had tasted the water that was made wine, and knew not whence it was, but the servants which drew the water knew, the governor of the feast called the bridegroom. He saith unto him, every man at the beginning doth set forth good wine, and when men have well drunk, then that which is worse. But thou hast kept the good wine until now. Save the best for last, he said. This beginning of miracles did Jesus in Cana of Galilee, and manifested forth his glory, and his disciples believed on him. I'm going to make a little clarification here. I think one time I told you some, maybe years ago or a couple years ago, that I wasn't for certain if this was actually the first miracle he performed, or the first one that we have listed. Well, tonight, I believe it was the first one he performed. And the reason I say that is because over here, you flip the pages, a few pages, and they'll tell us that he gave us his second one that was performed. And so, I was just kind of exalting in my zeal there. I may have brought the wrong fact about that. But I want to pray tonight that God would help us. And I want to preach tonight on Christ changing the water into wine, all right? Father, we love you and we thank you for all that you've done. Your many blessings and the grace that you poured out upon us, the mercies and compassion. Thank you for the precious saints that are here tonight. We've got several missing, some sick, some afflicted in their bodies. And we ask you to touch and heal them. Others, their spirit and souls are not where they need to be with you. We ask you to touch them. But Father, here we are tonight. We came on out to the house of God expecting you to speak to us and help us. We thank you for the song service. I felt your spirit and your presence, and I need your help too. I ask you to help these precious saints as they hear the word of God, that it would change them, even as you turn that water into wine. We pray this in Jesus' name. Amen. Boy, it's a good book right here, this Bible. This book of John, one of my favorites too. Jesus changed the water into wine. I think two of the most amazing characters in the Bible, in my personal opinion, I'm not saying any particular order or number or where they fit on the Richter scale, but I like Elijah and Moses. I like them. None of these men. I mean, they was men's men. They wasn't afraid of nothing. And I like Moses. I like that man. I really do. I like reading about him. I like the book of Exodus. I like reading about his life. I like to read his writings, the first five books of the Bible, the Pentateuch. I like to read them. I love them. And I like to watch Moses. The Bible gives us so many pictures of him. We get to watch him from birth all the way up till he's on that mountain. And the angel of the Lord buries him. That's pretty good. We get the Holy Ghost writes his biography for us. And we get to watch it. We get to watch him as his mother lays him in that river there, that Jordan, Nile River. And we get to watch Miriam as she comes down and watches Pharaoh's daughter and all that transpires there. 40 years in the splendors of Egypt. We get to watch him. He learns all the languages. He's skilled and all of their arts and all of that. Very, very intelligent man. We get to watch him kill that Egyptian as he was, you know, afflicting his brethren. Then we get to watch him flee. Man on the run. Heads down to help his Jethro, who would, I guess, eventually be his father-in-law. He marries Zipporah. And you know all the story there. And he goes from the splendors of Egypt to the backside of a wilderness, tending the sheep. And we get to watch all of that. And it's this beautiful thing. We get to watch him as he comes down his feet, as to take his shoes off his feet because he's standing in front of that burning, fiery bush. Jehovah speaks out and talks to him. He says, I want you to go down to Egypt and free my people. You get to watch all of that. Red Sea crossing. Probably one of the greatest miracles the Bible gives us. Can you imagine being there at that Red Sea crossing and getting to watch that water part? A whole sea. I mean, I'd fall apart if I was in the bathtub. I don't know what I'd do. Just, you know, get a drink of water and it split down the middle. Can you imagine that? But really, that ain't no more. I mean, it's not the same amount of miracle as it is the Red Sea parting. Water parting's water parting. We get to watch all of that. We get to watch him as he goes across and the bodies of Pharaoh's army and all of that washes up on the shore. I think one of the most profound pictures that we have of Moses is when he stands before him with that rod in his hand. That rod, I tell you, I'd like to preach on that rod sometime. That's something there. The rod, of course, I believe, it symbolizes a few things. The rod of my staff, it comforts me. The rod of correction. We can use the rod to typify a lot of different things. But in a real sense, the rod typifies the Word of God in a very broad and general way. I can apply it to the Word of God in many ways of correction and reproof and those sort of things, the chastisement. And different things of that sort. And so we see God tells Moses, cast it on the ground, and it turns into a snake. Now I don't know, you know, you may feel like the only reason God did that was just to show Moses a sign. But I think there's more to him turning that rod there into a snake. I'm going to tell you what I think it was. It gave Moses a holy reverence for that rod. I mean, he's carrying that rod, brothers and sisters. And he knows there's death inside that rod. He knows there's a fiery serpent inside that rod. And so he handled it just right. I'd like to tell us tonight that I know the Word of God is life. This rod that we carry has got life in it. I'm going to tell you something else. There's death in it too. And we need to remember that at all times, how we hold it, how we carry it, and how we preach it, how we testify, how we talk it, how we sing it. Because yes, there's life in the rod, but there's also death in it. And so he goes down to Moses. Moses goes down to Pharaoh. He knows there's something about this stick here. It ain't your normal stick. This ain't your normal rod. I mean, he's going to do all sorts of miracles with this rod. But I want you to watch him as he comes down to that river. And he's already cast his rod down. It turned into a snake, 8 Pharaoh's sorcerer snakes. I mean, it was a beautiful scene there. And he casts his rod. He throws it out over top the river there, and it turns into blood. I mean, turns into blood. Kills the fish in there. And it turns into death. It turns into pain. It turns into suffering. It turns into sickness. They couldn't drink the water anymore. Things were dying because the water had been turned into blood. Now, I want to take you to the book of Revelation quickly. I think it's chapter 11. The Bible tells us about 2 witnesses that God is going to raise up in the last days. I'm a little bit torn in between exactly who. Nobody really knows. I don't know. You don't know. But for a long time, I thought those 2 witnesses would be Elijah and Enoch. And I have my reasons for thinking that. But then there's another part of me, that the greater part of me believes it's going to be Elijah and Moses. Now, the reason I say that is because the Bible says that God is going to give them power to turn water into blood, to pray fire down from the sky, and to bring plagues upon the people. Does that sound familiar to anybody? And so we see Moses has the power to change the atmosphere. He's got the power to turn water into wine. He's got the power to bring plagues down. Elijah's got the power to do the same. And so I want you to remember those 2 men, that the things that God gave them power to do, they brought death. They turned things into death. They brought plagues that changed the atmosphere into death, into pain, into suffering, and into sickness. And that's the power God's going to give them again in the book of Revelation. Now in the text before us, I'm going to tie all this in here in a little while, if the Lord will help me, if I can get my mind thinking clear enough. The Bible says that there was a marriage down in Cana of Galilee. There's a marriage going on down there. And really, we don't know who it is. The Bible doesn't really say who's getting married. Probably some kind of kin to Mary. There's a possibility that she knew him real well. Because if you watch her, she's commanding servants to do this and servants to do that. And it seems like she's more overzealously concerned about the situation that's going on at the marriage. I mean, if I went to a marriage and you ran in a fruit punch, I'd say, so what? But if it was your wedding or if it was your daughter's wedding, you'd probably be a little concerned about the situation. And so I'm just saying, I think that probably Mary knew these people somehow or another. Well, the Bible tells us that not only was Mary there, but verse 3 says, verse 2, and both Jesus was called and his disciples to the marriage. I thought that was real good. If you're going to get married, you need Jesus in the arrangements, don't you? I mean, if you're going to get married, don't you need the Lord at your wedding? And I mean, don't you want to take him back to the house with you? And that would do all of us married men and women some good tonight to know that. And a marriage takes more than 2 tonight. It's going to take you and her or him. And it's going to take Christ being at the marriage. But you got to take him home with you. And you got to let him dictate what you're going to do and how your family is run. Because really, brethren, we're not really the head. He's the head. And we're the under-shepherds. I realize I'm the pastor of the church. But really, I'm the under-pastor. I am the head of my house, but really, I'm underneath the head, and his name is Jesus Christ. And I found that the only way to have a successful marriage is to have Jesus at the wedding and have him at the house with you. And everywhere you go, you need to take Jesus with you. It's a wise couple that goes into a marriage, that goes into making a family. It's a wise couple that says, we want Jesus in the house with us. It's a wise couple that says, I want Jesus in the house. And if anything, that person that you're getting married to, I mean, some are looking to get married, if they're trying to compromise your walk with Jesus, it's time for them to go. I'd rather have Jesus than anything I know. I mean, if I can't be married to you and live in the holiness of God and speak in tongues while I'm trying to age, I gotta find me another man. I gotta find me another woman. Hey, now I need Jesus more than I need anything else. Somebody shout amen. I remember Brother Carroway was telling me about a couple that called him up. They was fighting and screaming. He just went over. They were still going at it. He didn't even knock. He just opened up the door and went in and sat down on the couch. They just kept on fighting. I'm going to tell you something. Jesus ain't going to stay in a home like that. He doesn't stay where there's mutiny. He's going to be the head of the home, or he's not going to be there at all. Somebody shout amen tonight. And so we've got some wise people here. They invited Jesus. And they invited the disciples. And the Bible tells us that during this wedding, it's usually a 7-day long feast. It ain't like today. We go to a wedding, it lasts 5 hours, boy, we're ready to get out of there. They went for a week. You're going to have to get more songs than four, Sarah, if you're going to cover up one of these weddings here. I mean, they sang and they ate and they had a wonderful time. And, you know, really they wasn't in a hurry because that guy had a year off. He had a year's vacation just to make her happy. I mean, that's good days. Just go back to the good old days. What do you say? I mean, that sounds good. And so we got a tragedy, a calamity is going to happen at this wedding. You see, in our day and time, you run out of the soda. You run out of the iced tea or whatever. You're going to get by. You just drink a little water. Nobody's going to say much. They may say, man, you ran out. They're not going to say a whole lot. But in the Middle East, in this area here, it was a terrible, terrible shame to not be able to supply for your feast. In some places, they'd even fine you if you weren't able to keep provisions on the table the entire feast. That's pretty stiff, I think. Well, here in the middle of this wedding, they were drinking a little too much. They ran out of wine. And so they come down to Jesus. Mary does. The Bible, I'm going to make a little mention here. You know, all this Catholics, they all the time talking about Mary is divine. She's deity. They call her the mediatrix, the mediator. Christ is the mediator. They say she's the mediatrix. And they use John chapter 2 to prove some of this. Because when they had a need, Mary came and interceded to Jesus for the marriage and the wine issue. But I want to show you here that Jesus couldn't do nothing until she got out of the way. And then the thing that I noticed was like 3 times John referred to her. He never used her name. Not 1 time. When Jesus calls her, he don't call her mom. He don't call her Mary. And if you remember when he was hanging on the cross, and he was finishing up all his business, he still didn't call her mom and didn't call her Mary. He said, woman, you're just your son. Son, your mother there. He was just very distant. You know something tonight? Jesus is the only mediator between us and God. Somebody say amen. Mary, she was a good woman, no doubt. I believe Mary's in heaven. And I mean, I give her honor just like I would Simon Peter or the Apostle Paul. But when it comes to me and God, there's only 3 in the Trinity. There's not no 4th. And Mary's not there. And I believe right here, John is just letting us know, yes, she's a precious lady, but the star of the show isn't Mary. The star of this show is the Lord Jesus Christ. It wasn't Mary that turned the water into wine. It was Jesus that got the job done. How many needs a little wine tonight? I ain't talking about red wine. Some of y'all say, well, what little I ain't talking about Mad Dog 2020, Brother Johnson. Yeah. Oh, nasty rock good. Yeah, it's good to this sheep. That's about it. It wasn't good when you're hanging over that toilet puking your guts out. Amen. I need some wine tonight. I need some of that Holy Ghost wine. I need some of that new wine that caused them to stagger out of the upper room there in Acts chapter 2. What do y'all say tonight? I gave up though. I didn't quit drinking. I just changed fountains. I just quit drinking what I used to drink. I'm drinking from a new fountain tonight. And so I'm talking to you tonight about Holy Ghost anointing. I'm talking to you about Holy Ghost wine. And what we're seeing in this situation is they ran out of wine, but they realized we gotta have some wine in this place.
4: And that's what we got to get around here. We got to see a deficiency, and we got to see it in the heart when it's there and say, Lord, I need you to give us wine again. Instead of getting used to not having it, instead of getting used to not having the power of God, instead of getting accustomed to being without, you need to say, God, fill me up again. Fill me up again. I mean, he baptized them in the Holy Ghost in Acts chapter 2, and they're staggering like drunken men. They're talking in tongues and preaching all over the place. But we find them in Acts chapter 4, and they feel them again. I said they got healed again. It do some of us some good around here to quit living on last week's blessing and come to this altar tonight and say, here I am. Feel me up again, oh God. And so they got a dilemma. We need wine. And Mary comes to him. And she says, they have no wine. And he rebukes her. Very mildly. I think respectfully. But he says, woman, what's that got to do with me? His exact words are, woman, what have I to do with thee? He said, mine hour is not yet come. Now, I'll be honest, it's a little difficult passage right there. Not really. But to pinpoint exactly what he's saying, there could be a few different things that he means by this right here. Number one, he said, my hour's not come. And he makes like seven references to his hour. If you remember, he is praying there, that high priestly prayer in St. John. He said, my hour has come. Glorify your son. And so the main thrust of that meaning of the hour is that hour of suffering. There on the cross, his hour of temptation, that passion of Christ. And I believe he's also telling this woman, who are you to have authority over me? You see, because I saw this same thing when Jesus was left down there in Jerusalem, and he was teaching and he was talking to the scribes and Pharisees, and the Bible said that Mary and his father, called him his father, came down to just read it for yourself. The mother and father of Jesus came down, but when they addressed Jesus, he said, woman, don't you know that I must be about my father's business? He didn't read it and talk about Joseph as his father. He was talking about his real father. He wasn't talking about his adopted father. He was talking about the God of heaven. Somebody shout amen. And I believe that's what he's saying to her in one respect here. Woman, who are you to usurp authority over me? I work miracles by the power of God through my father. My time has not yet come. You don't have an appointment yet. But you see, here's the thing about Jesus. And he does this a lot. And you know, he seems to reject you at first. He said, woman, even the dogs eat from the crumbs which fall underneath the table. But that woman didn't take that as a rejection. She just humbled her heart down and said, to the truth, Lord, even the dogs eat from the crumbs under the master's table. And you know the story there. And so she didn't take it as a rejection, because every delay is not a denial tonight. Sometimes God wants to see if you'll press your way through. Sometimes he wants to see if you'll keep on knocking. He wants to see if you'll come back again and again and again. Because you know tonight the Lord is seeking such that will worship him, and he's looking for some that know that they need him more than they need anything in this world. And you find all through the Word of God that Jesus is talking about those that he blessed because of their importunity. They kept knocking and they kept beating and they kept saying, Lord, open up, and they kept seeking his face. And he said, they that seek my face will find it. They that knock it will be open. Amen. Would you call on his name tonight? He'll answer you. He'll answer you tonight. I could just go on and on. That one man, the blind man, said, I see him in his tree walking. He could have left that way. And would have rejoiced and said, I've been healed almost. And it would have been great. It's been a wonderful testimony, right? You couldn't see nothing from your birth, and now you're seeing me in his tree walking. That's great. That's great. But Jesus isn't in it for good, and he's not in it for better. He's in it for best. He doesn't do anything unless he does it just right. You find those 10 lepers come down and Christ He cleanses all of them. You know what? All 10 of them could have went right back the way they were. But one of them said, no, I can't do this. This man just cleansed me. And he went back and he began to worship the Lord. And he said, be thou made whole. I don't know what all that entails. I don't know if fingers grew back. I suppose probably so. I don't know if God did a thing in his heart. Probably all of the above. But what I'm trying to tell you is, you don't have to settle just a little bit. You don't have to settle with the chill down your spine. A cheap thrill. You can have the power of Almighty God. But you've got to be willing to press your way through. We have no wine, she says. He says, woman, thine hour has not yet come. Now some people would have said, he's just rebuking me. He ain't going to do it. That wasn't what Jesus was doing. He's trying to get her out of his way. He didn't want anything between him and them water fountains. He just wanted him and what he was going to do. She sees something in his face. I don't know. I guess she knew him as good as anybody. Really. I have to give her some credit there. She knows this man. And she turns to the servants and says, whatsoever he saith unto you, do it. And she steps aside. Oh, that's the gospel summed up, isn't it? That's the whole kit and caboodle right there. Whatsoever he saith unto you, do it. I like this book, and it probably doesn't mean a whole lot. But in this, I like clear cut things. I like instruction and obedience. Instruction and obedience. And you're going to see that here over and over and over. Instruction, obedience. It tells them in verse 6, and there were set there 6 water pots of stone, after the manner of the purifying of the Jews, containing 2 or 3 firkins apiece. Listen to this. And he saith unto them, fill the water pots. And they filled them up to the brim. Just that simple, clear cut. Whatsoever he saith unto you, do it. He said it, they did it. It should be that simple with us in Christ. It should be that simple with us in our walk with God. He says it, we do it. There's a lot I could preach, but I've got a few highlights that I would like to cover before I close this thing down. I like the way the Bible gives us descriptions. And particularly what I'm talking about is the Bible says they filled them up to the brim. Up to the brim. Now, Jesus could have filled them water pots up himself. Right? Jesus could have filled them water pots up by himself. He was man enough, he could have packed the water himself. He was God enough, he could have just filled them up, just spoke them into existence. You can shout amen right there. He could have done it himself. But you see, there's something about God. He likes to work with his people. He likes for you and me to have part in this thing. Now we got to get out of the way. We can't be in his way. But if we'll get in alignment with him, he'll use us in the work of God. He'll use us to lay hands on people to see the sick here. He'll use us to preach the gospel. He'll use us to testify to folks. He'll use us to do all sorts of things if we will allow him to. Now this verse here tells me that these servants weren't lazy. These servants weren't lazy because other people like today, you grab out 6 or 7 people today, as they fill their water pots up. They fill them about halfway up and spill the water out. But these men filled them to the brim. They said, we're going to get a miracle here. We're going to give it all we got. No half-hearted work here. No lazy work here. 100% effort. They filled it to the brim. I think it also speaks to us tonight about faith. I think it speaks to us tonight about the faith that they had in this man. They had no idea what was getting ready to happen, but she said, whatsoever he saith, do it. And Jesus is standing there in power and authority. He's got command. They say, can feel his presence. I mean, he wasn't just some limp, brisket, effeminate sissy. I'm talking about the most powerful man that ever lived on this earth. Them people knew that something was getting ready to go down at the marriage supper of Cana there in Galilee, and they filled them things to the brim. I'm going to tell you something else. God don't use people that are lazy. When he pulled out Paul, Barnabas, Silas, all of them, he found men that was working. Men that was preaching. Men that was reaching. I'm telling you. Men say, I ain't got nowhere to preach. They just liars. They liars. Don't tell me you ain't got nowhere to preach. Street corners all over the place. Nursing homes everywhere. I mean, they somewhere to preach every night, every day, all night. I mean, you preach 24 hours a day. You want to preach, there's places to preach. But what happens is you don't get an offering out there on the street corner. And you don't get your name in the Holiness Informer out there on the street corner. And you don't get to preach camp meetings when you're preaching on the street corner. As a matter of fact, a lot of them will turn you out and say, we don't believe in all of that. But you know what? Jesus didn't care about all that. He just said, excuse me. I feel the water pots up. It's time to work a miracle around here. And them men that was there, they obeyed his command. Amen. They obeyed his command. They have faith. And so if you want the Lord to use you, we need to get

Same people he said fill them up. I got a feeling, brother man, if they hadn't done the job right the first time, he got somebody else finished filling them up. And it would have been them that he'd have said draw out. You see, that's the thing about it. We want God to use us. But we so very much want to be dipped down there in Abiathar and Abana. We don't want to be dipped in Jordan like Nathan. You hear me? We don't want to be dipped in the muddy water. But the Lord taught me a long time ago, if you ever go anywhere in God's, you got to go through the furnace of affliction. I get worried about some of these young bucks. I mean, they've been saved about 2 weeks, and they're already preaching camp meetings and running around fifth wheels and trucks. And I mean, they've got Honk for Jesus on the back of them, and they're preaching all over the country. It's just what you do is just set your clock and just wait. They're going to fall. I remember one young man, just for the sake of goodness and niceness tonight, I'm not going to mention his name. On any other night, I probably would. He was one of them firecracker preachers, 4th of July style, you know. And I remember a guy told me, man, this guy's the greatest preacher ever. I said, yeah? He said, yeah. And I listened to him. He preached a little bit. He got this big, massive voice. He could move people. He knew how to make them move. And he'd say something like this. Throw up one hand and pray for me. Throw up another hand and pray for you or something. And that guy said, stop. You see, hear that? That's what makes a preacher a preacher. And I thought, maybe that's why this guy here, this greatest preacher in the world, well, got in all kinds of trouble. And the guy that told me that committed adultery on his wife, and he ain't preaching me. Maybe. Because I'm going to tell you what makes a great preacher. It's the Holy Ghost. It's the anointing of God. Somebody shout amen. That's good preaching right there. If I have to say so myself. It is the Holy Ghost. It is the anointing of God. And you know where that comes from? It comes from an altar. It comes from consecration. It don't come from fancy titles. It don't come from 5 points in a poem. It comes from a walk with God. And I'm going to go a little further. I know this is a little off the subject, but I just as soon as see a holiness woman walk down through Walmart. That's one of the greatest sermons I've ever seen right there in my life. Just living holy, smiling when things fall apart. When I see people, our family are hurt, instead of falling apart and giving up on God, it strengthens our faith and we draw closer to God. That's the kind of people that I want to be around. You know what I'm saying? I want around people that when there's a tragedy, instead of running from Christ, they come to Christ and say, Lord, we're out of whatever it is we're out of. I like to see people. Now, I don't like to see anybody sin. I don't like to see people fall. But I'll take a man that falls and comes back to Jesus with a heart of humility and a head hung low and say, Lord, if you can forgive me a sinner, I'll take that man over that pompous pious preacher any day of the week. The man is coming to Jesus. That's my kind of man right there. You know what a lot of people would have said? They'd have said, oh, we got plenty of wine. And it's in the back room somewhere. And then, I don't know what they'd have done. They'd done like everybody else. They'd either made a fool or had to go down and steal somebody else's wine. But these people were honest hearted. They said, we're out. We're out. We need more. And Jesus, He's a man that can provide tonight. Did you know that? They threw out Baron to the governor of the feast, Jesus said, and they bear it. Another command, obedience. Draw out now Baron to the governor of the feast, and they bear it. I mean, that's a period after the red, a period after the black. Command, obedience. God said, they did. You got to get that tonight. When the ruler of the feast had tasted the water that was made wine, and knew not whence it was, but the servants which drew the water knew, the governor of the feast called the bridegroom. Now, I got a couple things to say right here. Number one, this does not give you a license to go out and get drunker than Cooter Brown. And I know all of y'all know that.

But you get out there preaching on the streets, and you'll hear this right. They don't even know where John chapter 2 is. They look back there in the concordance somewhere. They ain't got no idea where John chapter 2 is. I love it. They say, judge not. I say, where's that at? That's in Ezekiel. Boy, I can tell you're a Bible scholar. I can tell you're really in there, buddy. I tell you, I said, the other night I was out there on Ebor City, and God said, judge not. I said, is that even in the Bible? He said, yeah. He said, well, I said, where's that at? He said, it's either in Colossians or Romans. I said, no, it's not. He says, Matthew chapter 7. No, it isn't. I said, yes, it is. No, it isn't. He said, I'll make a deal with you. If I'm wrong, I'll never preach again. I'll never preach again the rest of my entire life. I said, but if I'm right, you've got to fall on your face right here, right now, and repent before God. He got pale. He said, well. He said, I'll leave the streets. I said, no. I said, you know so much about the Bible? Let's talk about this. I said, if it's in chapter 7, verses 1 through 5, you got to repent. So I just opened it up. I flipped it around, let him look at it, that Bible I'm preaching out of tonight. And he said, oh. He said, I'm wrong. I said, you sure are. They have no idea where it's at. And they'll say, Jesus turned the water into wine. I'll study that today. Number one, this word wine here in the Greek is oinos. And you can't prove either one with it. It just means wine. Don't mean ferment or unfermented. Furthermore, the best wine was hardly had any alcohol in it at all. Sometimes they would put 20 to 1, the wine to water. By the time, and it was only for preservative, Brother Johnson. In the Middle East, they got no ice, they got no refrigerators. And by the time they hit that wine 20 to 1 in water, there was no alcohol content in it. I don't care how you slice it or dice it. I don't care what way you come at this scripture right here. The only way you're going to find alcoholic beverage anywhere misses when it talks about strong wine, strong drink, different places like that. What I'm saying is about Jesus Christ, you're not going to find one place that you can use to say that it's all right to drink. There's not a place in the scripture. I can take the Bible and show you every angle. There's no way to prove that. I'm going to tell you something else, saints of God. It takes a real desperate person to pull out something like that and try to justify getting drunk. And I'd like to say there's no sipping saints tonight. You hear me? Amen. Just thought I'd throw that in there. Second thing that I'd like to tell you tonight is I'd rather be a servant and know the source as the governor and not know the source. You hear me? I'm going to tell you why I said that. Right here, verse 9. Now, I hope y'all didn't misunderstand me. I'm just talking about wine tonight. I'm telling you, folks don't know what they think they know. All right? Most of the wine they've drunk is, I mean, we've got a picture of them running around drunk all the time. They wasn't drunks. The Bible strictly forbid that. It was strictly forbidden. I mean, you think the high priest and their drinking getting drunk? No. When they did, God killed them. I'm just telling you, the wine mentioned in the Word of God was not intoxicating alcohol. And a lot of it was new wine, Brother Johnson. You know what new wine is? They took the grape and squeezed it into a cup. Yeah, it's new wine. That's Welch's grape juice, brother. Fermented wine only has 2.5% alcohol in it anyway. In America, it's got to be 3.7 or something, I think, to be, what is 3 point something to be legally intoxicating. There's no wine mentioned at all, even the alcohol kind. Noah got drunk on about 2.5 or something. He hadn't drunk a whole lot, you know. I got to quit preaching here tonight. I feel good. Y'all with me tonight? I don't know when I'm going to get done, but I think I'm almost done. When the ruler of the feast had tasted the water that was made wine, listen to what it says, and knew not whence it was, but the servants withdrew the water they knew. They knew the source. I'd rather be a doorkeeper in the house of my God tonight. Listen to what he says, verse 10. It saith unto him, every man at the beginning does set forth good wine. And when men have well drunk, then that which is worse. But thou hast kept the good wine until now. There's a lot in this passage. And I tell you something I saw here that I hadn't seen before. That's what the world does right there. Maybe your young folk can listen to me. The devil always gives you the best first.
mean, he paints a real good picture. He'll lure you in. I was listening today to a preacher, and he was talking about a young girl. She had rebelled against her mom and dad. There's two of them, actually, an 18-year-old. She hit the road, Jack, said, I ain't coming back. And dad was mean, you know. Dad wouldn't let her date whoever she wanted to, and he was trying to put a stop to it, is what it was. He had allowed it. The dating game, date this one, date that one, date this one, date that one, this girlfriend, and got herself in all kinds of a mess and more and moral trouble and all sorts of stuff, and he tried to put his foot down and she left the house. Well, she starts telling him, you know, I can't make it out here. You know, you get out and see him, you think you're going to make $1 million, you ain't going to. You're probably going to fall flat on your face. I hope you do. And so she got out there and got her little job and didn't make enough money to make the ends meet. And so she's complaining to her dad. And then this Slick Willie comes by. And he says, what are you worried about a job for? I'll give you a job making $10-$12 an hour. And she says, all right. So she yokes up with this guy. Next day she calls her dad. Said, Dad, you're never going to believe this. But that guy that I was talking to said he took me out today and showed it to the car lot and said he's going to buy me a brand new car. He warned her. He felt burdened in his heart. He said, you're in trouble. You need to get away from that guy. She said, oh, no, Dad. He's a really nice guy. He's a really great guy. 2 weeks later, she calls him and they talk. And she says, Dad, you're never going to believe it. He took me out house shopping today. Now, you men, I don't know about you, but red flags. I'd have probably tracked him down. I'd already had his number. I'd already been on his door. This father had a brother, I think it was, who was a deputy. Maybe worked in the police department. He gave his brother, this deputy, this man's name. And the next day he called him up and said, hey, bub, he said, we may ought to talk. He said, the guy, you give me the name. He said, I got a few things I can tell you. He said, I think I better come over and show you in person. And he came over to his brother's house. He said, I think I want the girl there too, his niece. Got them both together the next night. Sat down, this girl was just going on to Uncle about how great this guy was and how he offered her a job and was going to buy her a car and buy her a house and buy her this. And Uncle pulled out a rap sheet about that long. The most predominant crime that he'd been in trouble for was child sexual molestation. Uncle told her, said, we just raided that man's house a while back. I guess he was had posted bail. And so we found in his basement a mattress. We found women's clothes everywhere. We found leather straps. This man was going to abduct her. This man was going to bind her and was probably going to end up killing her. She's only a couple days away, a couple moments away. And that's what happens to you when you get out of the house. I have no idea why I told that story, but you've got it anyway. That's what sin does to you. You know, it looks good. That's where I'm at. It looks good. It's enticing. And things look well. The enemy always offers you the best first. And he lures you in. And once he's got you in, he will mistreat you. He will abuse you. He will make you his slave.

that Indian up on that mountain, that snake, you found the snake there about froze. Snake said, please pick me up. Warm me up. God picked him up, rubbed him, you know, and pulled him up close to his bosom. Snake unfalled, rattlesnake bit him. He laying there about to die. He said, you bit me. He said, I'm a snake, that's what I do. The sin is what it does. The enemy always offers the best. Best of his job tries to lure you in. I could preach more there, but that's what I really wanted to say about that subject. Verse 11, the beginning of this beginning of miracles that Jesus in Cana of Galilee. Verse 35. There's a lot in that. I just scratched the surface tonight. I read that passage. I began to look at all the things that were going on, and my heart just, I love this passage of Scripture anyway. I'm going to share this with you. This is my message tonight. And we'll go home. I think the greatest miracle in this passage is not the wine. It's not turning the water into wine. I think the key lesson taught in this passage is that Christ has got the power to transform. I think that's the key, Brother Johnson. I don't think that water is very important. I don't think that literal wine was very important. But I think tonight that the power of Christ to transform, I believe that is very important. How many have been transformed by the power of God? I mean, we watch Jesus transform all sorts of stuff naturally. He can walk out on a sea that's just rough and the wind's blowing and storms upon it. And he can just speak, peace be still. And he transforms nature. And nature just lays down before him and obeys everything that he says. I'll tell you, the greatest transformation that ever took place was when he came by my house about 14 years ago. And there I was drunk. I mean, I was a sinner. I was on my way to hell. And Jesus, with just his word, he turned the water into wine. Somebody shouting there. Here's what I want to tell you. Moses turned water into death. Moses turned water into pain. He turned it into sickness. But Jesus turned the water into wine. He turned it into joy. He turned it into happiness. He turned it into myrrh. And he turned it into gladness. Amen. Isn't that what he did for you? He took a heart that was a tore out of pieces of sin. He took a black heart that was corrupted, and he smoked over it, and the blood washed it, and he turned your heart into joy. He took those old garments of sadness and gloom and gave us garments of praise. I'm talking about he that can turn the water into wine tonight. You can stand me across the house. I wanted to preach a little while tonight on Romans chapter 12, verse 1. Be not, 2:32. He said, be not conformed to this world. Be not conformed to this world. Be not cut to the pattern of this world. But he said, be transformed. Be renewed by the be transformed by the renewing of your mind. Be transformed by the renewing of your mind. And maybe I'll just share this with you. It's important tonight that our minds are captivated upon Christ. This word transformed here, it's an important word for me. I wasn't raised up in a holiness family. I was raised up around Pentecost. I was raised up around people that went to church. I spent a lot of my adolescence in sin, as did most of us in this house. I cannot begin to tell you the things that the enemy brings before my mind sometimes. The past. And you may have gotten victory over this, and that's great. And the Lord has helped me. I'm going to share how He helped me. Such a grace approached me. This is one of these verses that helped change me.
And I'd try to pray, and the enemy would bring up past, and I would feel terrible shame for sins I'd committed in the past. But the Apostle Paul said, but be ye transformed. Be ye metamorphosed from one thing into another. Be ye transformed by the renewing of your mind. And I began to study and meditate on that passage. And it speaks to us of this. It says that what you were, you no longer have to be. The way of thinking that you used to think, it must be transformed. And I can guarantee you that all your memories will not fade away. I had a young preacher come to me a couple of years ago. And a man, he lived a real rough life too in sin. And he said, Brother Lamb, he said, when will this ever go away? When will they ever be erased? And normally, you know, you want to tell somebody, oh, brother, about the 2-year mark, you know. They just all fade away. But I've been saved 13 years. And I've had to fast for weeks at a time. God help me. And does anybody understand what I'm saying tonight? I'm not talking about wanting to go back out in the world. Do you understand that? I'm talking about that monkey on your shoulder. The enemy wants to get on you, you know. And he wants to say, you can't preach. You remember what you did. You can't pastor. How can you tell them anything after what you did? And that's not the real bad part. The real bad part's when you start believing. But God showed me. God showed me that we can bring our thoughts into captivity. And it's not easy. It's one of the hardest things that I know of. And it's not just sin. That's just how I introduced this concept tonight. Sickness. Pain. Loss. The enemy torments our mind over a million things. Loneliness. A feeling of worthlessness haunts you like an old hound dog on your trail. We cannot allow those things to torment us. Here's my advice to you. Number one, by faith, you need to tell the enemy, I'm saved and I belong to God. Number one, you have no claims to me. I don't belong to you anymore. The things that I used to do, I no longer do. The things that I used to be, I am no longer that. Number one, I belong to God. I may be sick, but I serve a healer. You need to keep reminding him of that. I'll tell you something else. You need to keep reminding yourself of that. God isn't through with me yet. You have to talk to yourself sometimes. You have to reason with yourself. Number two, you need to take the Word of God and apply it to your life. You need to read the Word of God. You need to study the Word of God. And you need to pray. And you've got to say, God, help me bring these thoughts into captivity. I'm tired of running around here with these things on my heart. I'm tired of being beat down. I'm tired of hearing the devil say, you're never going to make it. I got news for the devil. The devil didn't pull me out of that world. The devil's not my father. He's not calling the shots in my life. The Lord Jesus Christ is the Lord of my life, and I think it's time to put him in his rightful place and let the Lord transform your mind tonight. Let's pray. Father, we love you. We thank you for your mercy and grace. I honor you and I praise you for the anointing I felt in the house. I pray that the word of the Lord will be effectual, that it will pierce hearts tonight, and that hearts will be encouraged and lifted. We're not playing with some
weak God. We're not praying to some God of wood or stone, or some God of hay or stubble. We're praying to Jehovah. We're coming to you tonight, Lord, who's got power not only to turn water into wine, but you've got power to turn a desperate situation into rejoicing. You've got the power to turn darkness into light. You've got power to speak to a storm and make the storms lay silent in the sunshine of death. We're calling out to you, O God, that's got power over all the power of the enemy. We come to you tonight, and I pray for those that the enemy has been tormenting their minds, that they see a view of you tonight. They get a picture of He that is able to turn it around. I pray that you transform their minds tonight and give them clarity of thought and let them realize more than ever that they're children of the King. They've got royal blood flowing through their veins, and the enemy can no longer have stake, no longer have part. I belong to God. And He can turn this thing on a dime. Just had a word. Just had a thought. And that's the God I serve. I pray God impress the message on the heart of you people tonight, that whatever they're going through, whatever the problem, whatever it is they're battling right now, you can change that. You can change that. My prayer is tonight some desperate souls would come before you and say, Lord, I need wine. I need healing wine. I need comforting wine. I need the Holy Ghost to comfort me, to walk beside me. I need you to speak into my heart peace and calm the storm. Help me see me as you see me. Father, I pray over this altar call tonight, touch hearts. I pray this in Jesus' name. Somebody holler amen. These altars are open.

And once you've got him convinced real well, tell yourself that. I'm a child of God tonight. You don't have no stakes on me. You got no claims on me. You cannot torment me. I don't belong to you. You didn't save me. You didn't help my family. You didn't heal me. You've not been there for me. It's been God all the way, every day, all the time. It's him. And he said that I'm more than a conqueror through him. I can do all things through him that strengthens me. And if he said it, I believe it. Amen. You need to tell the enemy tonight that God is my king. I'm a child of the king. You tell yourself that now.

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2: As a young married man, I made a mistake once. I've shared it before. It only happened once. But on Mother's Day, I didn't get Sandra anything for Mother's Day. And so when it was brought, you know, subtly brought to my attention, there are things you don't say to your wife. How many has been married long enough to discover that? Okay. She wanted to know why there was nothing for Mother's Day. And I wisely said, because you're not my mother. And she said, but I'm the mother of your children. And that's right. So I've never forgotten since. And so with that in mind, I just wanted to share briefly with you this morning what my children said about their mother on this Mother's Day. This is from Ashland, and of course she's in Neosho, Missouri. She said, my mother is a special person in my life. Since becoming a mother myself, my eyes have really been opened to all that mothers do and the responsibility that comes with being a mother. Mothers carry a great responsibility in raising their children. Their child's soul is the greatest of those responsibilities. And I'm very blessed that my mother raised me to love God. My mother is kind, hardworking, and a loving person. I'm so thankful for the love my mother showed me and the sacrifices she made for me. And then Micah, he's here with us. Micah said, I've always found my mother to be the exemplification of compassion and self-sacrifice because she always puts the needs of others above her own. When I'm wallowing in doom and gloom, my mother has the ability to walk into my life and with her radiating personality, dispel the dark feelings and light up my life once more, providing me encouragement and hope. I have yet to know an individual demonstrate such unconditional love as my mother does. For even when I'm being a poor, ungrateful son, she always finds it in her heart to forgive and to love. I doubt I would know God today if it were not for the prayers and godly examples she always set for me on a daily basis. Thank you, Mom, for all that you've done and continue to do for me. I'm eternally grateful. And then Hannah, who's still out with the choir, singing Bible school choir. My mother is a lady like none other. She always gives of herself and never complains. Many times she has sacrificed her needs, time, and money for others. For me, she's not only a mother, but also a friend, confidant, and teacher. Many times she's put her personal needs aside for me. She's helped bandage scraped knees and broken hearts, and she's always been there for me. She's a perfect example of what a mom should be. Some girls say the following statement without really meaning it, but someday I truly hope to be like my mother. I love you, Mom. And then, Andrew, aren't you glad I don't have 16 kids? Andrew, my mom is loving and kind to me. I love her more than anything. Even when she doesn't always let me do what I want to do, I still love her. I enjoy when she makes me blueberry pancakes. And when she tucks me into bed, I never want to get out. I love the times when I sit with her. Mom, roses are red, violets are blue. You are so sweet, and I love you. Thanks for being my mom. Oh, that's Mom right up here between Brother Lee and Brother Rose there. Amen. Would you turn in your scripture to Book of Hebrews, chapter 11? Again, we're so glad to have everyone here, and we're always glad to have Estes here, but I don't think I mentioned him a while ago. It's always a blessing to have them in service. And then I saw James walk in. James, good to see you, man. Been praying for you. All right. Don't forget tonight's service, Women in Worship. And that's always a great service to be in. Hebrews chapter 11. Did I say 13? Did I say 11? Okay. All right. Hebrews chapter 11. Begin reading at verse 23. By faith, Moses, when he was born, was hid 3 months of his parents, because they saw he was a proper child, and they were not afraid of the king's commandment. By faith, Moses, when he was come to years, refused to be called the son of Pharaoh's daughter. That in particular I want to emphasize. When he was come to years, he refused to become or to be called the son of Pharaoh's daughter. He quit calling her mom, choosing rather to suffer affliction with the people of God than to enjoy the pleasures of sin for a season, esteeming the reproach of Christ greater riches than the treasure in Egypt, for he had respect unto the recompense of the reward. By faith he forsook Egypt, not fearing the wrath of the king, for he endured as seeing him who is invisible. Praise the Lord. He refused to be called the son of Pharaoh's daughter. I want to preach this morning on the other mother. The other mother. I believe every mother chooses what kind of mother she will be. Either a God-loving, God-serving mother, or a world-embracing, self-seeking mother. And in the life of Moses, we see both of those mothers. Now, the thing about Mother's Day sermons, they seem to be targeted too specifically. But if you're here and you have dependent children, then maybe you are in the crosshairs. But if not, certainly we can be supportive of our mothers that are yet raising their children. And in a sermon such as this, be right there with them in support and love and help. Don't you appreciate our mothers? Especially those with small children. Let's pray. Heavenly Father, move by your Holy Spirit. May there be an eternal moment in this service today, in the preaching of your word. Make it real. In Jesus' name, amen. God bless you. You can be seated. The other mother. Moses had two mothers. And it wasn't one of those weird, perverse, modern living arrangements. That's not what we mean. Moses had two mothers. One was his natural mother, and the other was his adoptive mother. The reason Moses had two mothers was because of horrible circumstances. Moses' natural mother was a slave, and an edict had been given that all of the children of the Israelites, God's people, if they were a male child, they should be cast into the Nile River where the crocodiles would consume them. But by divine arrangement, when Moses' mother had to give up her child, by divine arrangement, God had the princes of the world empire of the time. The princes have compassion on the slave's baby. And the princess then adopted and raised Moses, a child of the people of God. That's why Moses had two mothers. I've often wondered how it worked, how old Moses was when he rediscovered or remembered that he had another mother. I don't know how that all took place. Maybe she was with him long enough that the memory was riveted in his mind. But if she left when he was in an early age, his memory might have dimmed, or he might not have understood that that woman that had been instructive to him and had nourished him was in fact his mother. Whatever the case was, there came a time when Moses was aware that he didn't just have the princes of Egypt as his mother. He had another mother. And when that time came through the workings of God, even Moses chose that the other mother, he would follow her ways, her direction, her instruction. What a story that we have here. Yet the short time, however long it was that the natural mother was with Moses, that short time of her care resulted that when Moses became an adult, he rejected Egypt in all of its ways and made up his mind to follow the true and the living God. What an influence the other mother had on her child, Moses. Amen. This one mother was the princess. Moses called her mother for years, but then there was that other mother, and it was that other mother that had the greatest influence upon his life. I want to seem redundant, but I want to make the point. Moses had two mothers, an Israelite, a servant of God, and then he had an Egyptian mother. He had these two mothers. The Israelite mother was poor. She was a slave. She was dressed, no doubt, in rags. Yet, in spite of her poor situation, she was a daughter of faith. She was a person of promise. She was one that loved God and served Him and taught Moses as a little child, taught him the right way. The Egyptian mother was a rich princess. She was dressed in the finest of muslins and silk. She had whatever she wanted. She had wealth and power and pleasure and all the things that attended a princess. She had the things of this world. And so Moses, on the one hand, had a mother that influenced him to worldly things. On the other hand, he had a mother that influenced him to godly things. He was known as the son of Pharaoh's daughter. It was Pharaoh's daughter that was known to be his mother. But when he discovered the other mother, somewhere in that time frame, Moses, when he was grown, made the choice to follow the other mother. Amen. Moses made the choice that every Christian mother would desire that her children would make. I read to you the passage. Moses chose God over this world. Moses chose the path to eternal life over the pleasures of this world. Moses chose the eternal over the temporal. Moses chose to be the son of the other mother and not the son of the princes of Egypt. Hallelujah. What a choice. Moms, aren't those the choices you desire your children make? Amen. But Moses had a unique situation. Moses had to choose which mother would be his. Most of the children don't have to make that choice. But the point is, amen, your children can still have two mothers. Either they're going to have a mother that is godly and serves the Lord and teaches them the right ways, or they're going to have a mother of Egypt, a mother of this world, a mother that's caught up in the pleasures and things of this world and leads them in the wrong way. And so mothers, if you have children this morning, even you're going to choose which mother you're going to be, the Israelite mother, the woman of God, or you're going to be the Egyptian mother, the woman of this world. And the question before us is, which mother will you be? What kind of mother will your children have? Will they have an Israelite mother, a mother of Israel, or will they have an Egyptian mother? I want to pause to say, I know that Moses was grateful that he had an Israelite mother. And I want to say, I'm thankful that we have women all over this congregation, women with young children, moms with young children. Even they had the choice, but they said, I'm not going to be the Egyptian mother. I'm going to be the Israelite mother. I'm going to be the woman of faith. I'm going to be the woman of God. And I'm going to teach my children in the ways of Jesus Christ. Can you say amen? I want to talk about Moses' other mother, and I want to show you some things that if you make the choice to be the Israelite mother, these are things that will have to be true to your life. Number one, she refused to let the enemy have her child. the real mother, the other mother, refused to let Pharaoh, the enemy, have her child. In Exodus chapter 2 and verse 1, we could back up in chapter 1, we don't have it here, but the Bible says that King Pharaoh gave an edict, a command, that all the male children born of an Israelite woman were to be cast into the river. That was the command. He was the enemy. But in chapter 2, verse 1, listen, there went a man of the house of Levi. He took a wife, the daughter of Levi, Jochebed, we're told later was her name. And the woman conceived and bare a son. And when she saw that he was a goodly child, she did not take and throw him in the river. She allowed no one to take her child and throw her child in the river. She hid him in disobedience to Pharaoh in the face of the danger of the enemy. She hid her child 3 months. You have to contrast what Moses' mother did compared to what so many other mothers did. They just gave up on it. They just said yes to the enemy. They surrendered their children and heard their cries as the Egyptian soldiers threw their children to certain death in the river. But not Moses' mother. She refused to let the enemy have her child. Amen. It was not a good time in Egypt for the birth of an Israelite male. But I want you to know it's not a good time for the birth of any child, the times we live in right now. How many knows that? And Jesus told us that there's coming a time, woe is the one that has a child. Woe is one to one that has a young child in the times that are coming. And we do live in those times. But mothers in those times, a bad time to have a child. I'm talking about the evil and the wickedness. In those times, you can be like Moses' mother. You can say it's a bad time to raise a child. The enemy's everywhere. Wickedness is everywhere. But as a mother, I refuse to let the enemy have my children. I just refuse it. That's what Moses' mother did. Amen. The mother of Moses saw clearly the danger her child was in and the forces that sought his destruction. She knew all that. And she saw what she would be up against in trying to keep that child and raise him. And she also, the Bible said, saw that he was a goodly child. It wasn't just the danger he'd been up against her child. She saw the potential of her child. I know there's an enemy out there, but there are moms that can stiffen their backbone and say, in the face of the attack of the enemy upon homes and children, I refuse to give up my child to the wickedness of this world, and I'm going to raise my child in the things of God, because I look at my child and I don't see just another one that's going to go the ways of the world and be destroyed by sin. But in my child, I see a boy or a girl that can become a man of God or a woman of God and serve the Lord, and I refuse to give them up to the enemy. It's a wise and godly mother that, yes, sees the danger that her children are in, and yes, sees that her children has an enemy that would devour and destroy them by whatever possible means. She sees the danger of certain peers and says, my child won't run with that crowd. She sees the danger of certain things that children are watching on the television, and she said, my children won't watch that. She sees that there are twisted people who would prey upon her children, and she said, they're not going to get to my children. She sees her certain attitudes that if she allows to remain in her children will destroy them. And she simply says, I refuse to allow the enemy to have my children. You see, beyond the bad movie, the bad music, the bad person, she sees behind it all one more ruthless than Pharaoh, one who would love to take her children and do more than just throw them in the river, but entrap them and steal them from her and kill them and destroy them. But as Moses' mother, she says, I refuse to give up my child. I'm not afraid of Pharaoh's commandment because I know what my God can do. And I've got an awful enemy, but I've got my faith in God. Listen, mothers, you can truly say, greater is he that's in me than he that's in the world. And I refuse refused to let him have my children. Amen. She wasn't going to sit back and let the enemy have them. Secondly, the other mother, she reached a place, she conceded, she could not take care of her child on her own. I'm not talking about just taking care of physical needs, but the Bible says in verse 3, and when she could no longer hide him, the other mother reached a place, she realized, I can no longer do this. The enemy soldiers are everywhere, and I just can't do this anymore. They're going to find him. There's lots of mothers that get to that place in raising their children. They say, what I'm up against in raising my child is bigger than I am. I don't know what it might be. It might be when the child has a chronic sickness, or when the child has a behavior problem and you've done everything you can to remedy it and the behavior problem's still there. Maybe it's when the children begin to grow up and make their own decisions and they're making bad choices. But there comes a time when even a godly mother, like this other mother, will say, I have done all that I can do, but I can't do this on my own. I've got to have help. You know, sometimes children and husbands think that their mothers are super beings. You know, they do seem, don't they, children? They do seem all seeing. They got eyes in the back of their head. They can see through walls to the other side of the house. Amen. They can wash dishes, wash clothes, cook a meal, and vacuum all at the same time with their 16 dozen hands. I mean, moms are super moms. And I do marvel at all that moms can do. They do the unimaginable. But it is a wise mother who, like Moses' other mother, realizes that after all she does to help her children, raise them in the things of God, even after all she does, she's going to need divine assistance. It's bigger than she is, and she needs supernatural help. Moses' mother said, it's got to the point I can't do this any longer. I can't hide him any longer. And then the other mother, she relinquished her child to the providential and sovereign care of God. I'm not trying to bother you with big words, but I want you to know it'd be a wonderful thing if Christians would get back a hold of those words again. The providential and sovereign care of God. We got to believe that God is in control. And if we're trying to do things God's way, He's going to be involved. How many believes that? Look at verse 3. When she could no longer hide him, she took for him an ark of bulrushes and daubed it with slime and with pitch and put the child therein. She laid it in the flags by the river's brink, and his sister stood afar off to know, to wit, what would be done with him. Now, when she got so she couldn't handle the situation any longer, she did not abandon her child. She put him in the hands of God. She didn't abandon him. We've got a lot of that happening in the news. It was bigger than she was, but she didn't abandon him. She put him in the hands of God. She said, God, I have done all that I can do. There's nothing else I can do. So here, God, my child is in your hands. She wasn't giving him up. She wasn't surrendering Moses to the forces that were trying to kill him. She was surrendering him to the providence and the sovereign protection and care of God. Hallelujah. See, here's the thing. When she couldn't hide him any longer, she didn't take him and throw him in the river. She did not do that. Amen. She did not surrender him to the fate that Pharaoh commanded. Instead of throwing him into the river, she gave him the means of floating on the river. Hallelujah. Of being above that which would destroy him. Amen. You see, you have mothers, I'm talking to you. There are times you can't do it any longer, but you don't give it up. And you don't abandon your child. You give your child to God. And see, I've done all I can do, but God, I'm putting my child in your hands, in your care. Amen. But notice, even as she surrendered her child to God, she did not leave things to chance. She still did everything she could do. What did she do? She took every measure possible. She put legs on her prayer. What? How? She took that ark, whether she made it herself or found one, that basket of tightly woven bulrushes, she took that ark and she took the greatest care that she could to make it sink proof and watertight. She dabbed it with slime, put the clay on it, and put the tar on it, the pitch.

guide your child, lead your child, nourish your child. But you know that in the end, it's going to be God that protects, and God that provides, and God that gets involved, and God that enables. Oh, isn't that a wonderful thing to know? When you reach the end of your strength, here, God, you take my child. Amen. I'm not giving it up to the enemy. I'm giving him up to your care and your protection. Hallelujah. Amen. She didn't just cast her child into the river. She made the means whereby he could float on the river. Hallelujah. She made every effort for his survival. She wove those bulrushes into a customized boat just his size. She made a floating crib. Hallelujah. I want to tell you, mothers, that must have been meticulous work if she made it herself, taking those reeds and weaving them. It would have taken hours of weaving, doing the same thing over and over to make that ark. It was dirty work to get the clay and the pitch and put it on there. But I want to tell you, every time, even as a little baby, every time you sing your child a lullaby about Christ, every time you teach them a Bible story, every time you pray with them when they're sick or pray with them before they go to sleep at night, every time you bring them to Sunday school, every time your child sees you worshiping in the house of God and praying at the altar, what you're doing is you're building that ark. You're weaving those reeds together. You're applying the pitch and the slime. Amen. All those little things you do over and over for the Lord and in the things of God and for the care of your child. Amen. You're not wasting your time. You're preparing the ark. And if you're preparing the ark, God will make a way. It's going to float right into his care and providence. Amen. I imagine it was very hard when the other mother lowered that ark into the Nile River and launched it in the water. Can you imagine the struggle of her heart when she had to let go of that ark on the river? Moms know that, especially when their kids get older. The ark's no longer this big. It gets pretty big. But every mom knows the pain of heart when she has to launch the ark on the river and let go of it. I remember times with some of the issues that you always face with your children. I had one of my children say, they're adults now, but say, "Mom, Dad, you taught us right. You're just going to have to quit worrying and trust. Trust in what you taught us." Amen. There comes a time to let go of the ark. But if you've built that ark in the things of God, you can let go knowing God's able to make it float and take it where it needs to be. Amen. I'm talking about the other mother and what she did. Your child will not drown in the river of this world. Your child can float upon it dry and safe from its destruction. But the greatest influence of whether or not your child drowns in the river or floats to safety is dependent upon you being the other mother, you being the godly mother. What about this other mother? She was rewarded for her faith with the divine intervention of God. Oh, this is a wonderful story. We usually just leave it in little kids' Sunday school class, but look at verse 5. And the daughter of Pharaoh came down to wash herself at the river. The world would put it this way. She just so happened on that day to come down to the river. That's the way the world would put it, isn't it? And her maidens walked along by the riverside, and the world would say, and she just happened to notice the ark there among the flags, the reeds. And she just happened to be in the frame of mind that she set her maid to fetch it. And she just happened to open the lid and saw the child. And at that moment, the baby just happened to be crying and weeping. And her heart, she had compassion on him. I don't believe it was just so happened. I believe it was divinely arranged and orchestrated by the hand of God. Oh, mothers and all of us, if we could just get a hold of that, when we've done all we can do, we can know that God is divinely arranging the things of our life for our good. She had compassion and said, "This is one of the Hebrews' children." And verse 7, then it just so happened that Moses' sister was... No. Then said his sister to Pharaoh's daughter, "Shall I go and call to thee a nurse of the Hebrew women that she..."

0: may nurse the child for thee. And Pharaoh's daughter said to her, go. And the woman went. She didn't have to go to a babysitter's hiring agency. She went to the child's mother. Look how God arranged this. Moses' mother said, I can't take care of him anymore. God said, do all you can do and turn him over to me, and I'll make a way you can take care of him. And God did that. God providentially and sovereignly arranged for his protection and well-being when the other mother surrendered that child to God. All of these things I've mentioned, the place of the ark, the timing of the princess to come to bathe, the curiosity that was piqued in her, the fact that Moses just cried at that moment, and the princess said yes to Miriam, go get whomever you choose. And it was, as we know, the mother of Jesus. Isn't this an irony? Amen. I haven't ever preached it, but there's a lot of the ironies of God in Scripture. But here's one of them. God carried the ark on the river. In other words, he used the river to save Moses, the very river Pharaoh wanted to use to destroy Moses. Isn't that something? God still does that. That's what Joseph said later. He said, you meant it for evil, but God made it good. Oh, hallelujah. Oh, hallelujah. I know it's simple, but I want to say it again. God used the very instrument the enemy sought to destroy Moses with. God used that to save Moses. Amen. God made a way for Moses' mother to care for him in a place of safety. She no longer had to worry about the footsteps of the Egyptian soldiers coming up the walk of the home to take her child, because now her child is in one of the houses of Pharaoh, safe from the soldiers. She doesn't have to worry as a slave what she's going to feed her child, because now he's in a place, he's going to have the best that Egypt has to offer. Oh, hallelujah. I'm just saying, God made a way. Hallelujah. And God made a way Moses' mother could raise her child for him. And listen, Christian mom, if you want to raise your children in the right way, even no matter how difficult it is, even if the father is absent or gone, even though there's all kinds of things against you, if you determine to raise your children in the things of God, God will make a way. I said, God, he's as interested in you raising your children for him as you are, and God will make a way. Hallelujah. Think of the lullabies Moses' mother sang him, the stories she told him of Abraham and Isaac. Amen. The faith she modeled before him, the prayers he heard her pray, even that stuck with him. Amen. And it'll be so with your children too. And last of all, this other mother, she was recompensed for her love and her care. Look what it says here, verse 9. And Pharaoh's daughter said to her, take this child away and nurse it for me, and I will give thee thy wages. And the mother took the child and nursed it. Here she's saying, I don't even know how I can continue to take care of my child. God made a way she could keep on taking care of her child and paid her for doing it. That's another irony in Scripture. Pharaoh said, kill those Israelite babies, and now, unbeknownst to Pharaoh, one of those babies' mother is on his payroll, and he's paying to raise the very kid he wanted to kill. Isn't that wonderful? How many of you mothers would like to get paid for everything you do for your children? They figured at one time, it's an astronomical figure, well, you'd have to pay a mom to do everything she does. I had a friend once, his wife was gone and his babies were small, and one of them had a messy diaper. And he took, this is back when $5 was a good hourly wage, and he took his child down the street to a woman and said, I'll pay you $5 if you'll change my kid's diaper. Moms don't get paid $5 every time they change a messy diaper. How many be rich if you had got paid $5 every time? In fact, you about pay $5 every time because you got to pay for the diaper. But I want to tell you, you may not get paid monetarily, But if you raise your child for God, you're going to be paid abundantly by the grace and the mercy and the strength and the love of God. You know, even though Moses' mother was paid, and I hope she lived long enough to it, the greatest recompense she had for raising her child was that Moses, when he became an adult, could have had perhaps almost any position in the kingdom, could have had its wealth and its pleasures. But her recompense was that when her son became an adult, he chose the ways of God over the ways of the world. Mothers, isn't that the greatest recompense? Those of you that have adult children, can't you say it's the greatest recompense is to have your children choose to serve your God? Pharaoh paid her wages. But I believe even before they get grown, our God will recompense the mother that is doing her best to raise her children. There'll be moments of grace and mercy and joy poured out upon you. Hallelujah. There'll be hard and frightening and strenuous times. Yes, those times will come. But in those times, God will be so good to you as a mother. He'll pour out His mercy and grace that when the child is grown, you'll say, I do it all over again. Amen. Especially in our times, every woman with a child. Would you come, music? Especially in our times, every woman with a child has a potential to be one of two mothers. You can be the Egyptian mother. You can be the one that's in tune with the world, the one who's chiefly interested in fashion and fortune and even fun, the mother that lives for her own self, her own goals, her own desires. Yes, she may feign an interest in her child. She may say, I want my child to have the best of education, the finest clothes. You may take your children through the gamut of sports and the arts and involve them in all of that. Many choose to be the Egyptian mother. Or you can choose to be the Israelite woman. You may be like Moses' other mother. Be a slave in the sense that you don't have much. Amen. Just barely above the poverty level of existence. Yet you can be the mother whose chief concern is the spiritual well-being of her children. You can be the mother that causes her children to learn the Bible, that sings the Bible stories, that desires that her child love and follow God. Amen. She wants her children to experience the presence of God in the house of God. And so every mother has that decision. You can be the Egyptian mother, or you can be the Israelite mother. And just like Moses had two mothers, in reality, every child has two potential mothers. He's either going to have an Egyptian mother or an Israelite mother. Oh, I want you to know it's true in all of us. We have two natures at war. We have the carnality, the spiritual, the worldly, and the godly. And it's true with our mothers. Amen. The struggle is there. The decision is there. Am I going to be the Egyptian mother or the Israelite mother? I want to tell you, if you'll choose to be the Israelite mother, there'll be a day when your child will choose your God. Hallelujah. Amen. Choose to be the other mother, not the Egyptian princess. Amen. I'm not saying that our Israelites' mothers let themselves go, but they don't spend the hours of every day in the pampering, in the beauty parlor, and having their nails done and thinking about only how can I stand out in the fashion of the day. No, sir. They're thinking every day, how can I be a godly example? How can I teach my children in the things of God? Hallelujah. Moses chose the other mother. He chose the Israelite mother over the Egyptian one. And I tell you, in the end, they may not realize it yet. They may be too young or too set in their own ways. But in the end, amen, every child that would have a choice, I think he would choose that his mother be the Israelite and not the Egyptian princess. Amen. Hallelujah. Moses' other mother prepared him to know God and to do His will. Both of the mothers influenced Moses. But when it came time to make a decision, Moses went with the other mother. She affected his eternity. Hallelujah. Moses starts with an M. Micah. He comes home. When he comes in, he hugs. He hugs Sister Hershey. Go ahead, say, I'll do it. I won't call him up. Can you stand up? Because we're about the same height. Micah claims to be a quarter inch taller than I am, but he's got hair on top and I don't. He comes in and hugs her. I asked her the other day, I said, and this is a term of endearment, the term I'm about to use. I said, how does it make you feel when that big old galoot comes in and hugs you? And you think that that big old thing, that big old son, used to be that small life you carried in your womb and that little baby infant that you held in your arm. And look at him now, that little baby. Look at the big old galoot he is now. I want to tell you, in all of that, it's more than just the hug that he gives her. I know my wife, and her greatest gratefulness is that Micah, as an adult, made a decision. He's going to serve God. He chose the way of the other mother. But I'm telling you, more than that, I haven't talked to him. I haven't over this sermon or about this subject. But I think if we had asked Micah, he is thankful and grateful that his mother chose to be the Israelite mother and not the Egyptian one. Amen. Would you stand across the building? Amen. Let's thank God for the mothers of Israel. Could we do that? The mothers that have raised their children in the things and the ways of God. Let's thank God. Would you, all over the building? And if you're a child and you've got a godly mother, would you just lift your hands and say, thank you, God, that my mother chose to be the other mother. I thank you, Lord. I praise you, Lord. Oh, hallelujah. Hallelujah. Hallelujah. I'm just going to give this altar call, whether your children are grown or not. And if you're married and maybe you haven't had a child yet, God can bless you. Amen. I don't know why I'm saying this either, but I'm going to go ahead and say it. We have some friends. He was my assistant in the dorm. I don't know how old they are, just a little bit younger than my wife, so 44, 45. Been married way over 20 years. And I just heard yesterday they had their first child. They'd prayed, desired. God has blessed them. So I want to say this. Maybe you don't even have a child yet, but you're married. And you want to choose to be the other mother. Maybe you've already made that choice. I'm not saying that. But you want to be the other mother. You want to be the Israelite mother for your children. I want to ask you as moms, if you just come and stand across the front this morning, would you do this? We got time for this. The restaurant's going to be crowded any way you look at it. Amen. It won't matter if you're roast, if you're cooking at home's a little more dry. This is more important. Amen. You're a mother and you want to be the Israelite mother. And by coming, you're saying, I'm making that decision. I want to be, just come and come as close as you can. I'm making the decision. I want to be an Israelite mother. Hallelujah. Oh, the grace of God is wonderful. I'm thankful for all these mothers. Sister Tina, she's one of the first ones that came. I'm telling you, when she got saved, it wasn't just about personal salvation. I'll tell you, because I've talked with her. When she got saved, she made up her mind she was going to be a mother in Israel. She was going to lead her children in the right way. Amen. You'd just like to come and say, I want to choose. Amen. We got room clear across here. Amen. Thank you for coming, Sister Wilson. Hallelujah. Amen. We got room. Can you kind of go in the wings a little bit? I want to have families get in behind you if you can. Look at this. Isn't this great? I didn't think out the logistics of this. That's okay. I'm just glad to see these ladies coming. Hallelujah. Hallelujah. Hallelujah. Amen. Leave one little path right here. Just one little door open. No, come ahead, but just leave one little door here. Amen, because I'm going to make way. Now, if you're a husband or a child and your wife or mother is up here, I want you to come. Listen, husbands. Amen. Children, I want you to come. If you can't get behind your spouse, there's a doorway right here between Sister Tanya and Sister Maggard. You can come up here on the platform with me and find your wife. Amen. Would you come, men? And would you come, children? Find your mother or your wife. And I want you to thank God for them and pray with them that God would give them their wages right now. in spiritual things. Could you pray that way with me? That God would give them their wages in spiritual things. Any of you that want to, you can come right up here. It'll help you get closer. Amen. Feel welcome to come right up here on the platform if that'll help you get closer. Leave a little door so folks can get in. Hallelujah. Hallelujah. Hallelujah. Moms, I want to tell you one more time. It's more than making a decision. It's giving your children to the Lord. You're going to need divine assistance. So in making that choice, moms, I'm grateful that you came. But I want to ask you, could you not lift your heart and hands and say, God, I want your divine assistance. I want your divine help. And I want you husbands and children, lay your hands on mom or wife. Amen. Lay your hands on them right now. Let's pray together. Would you do that? Children, pray for your mom. Amen. Let's pray. Come on, let's really pray. Amen. We have an enemy. Amen. But we refuse to give up our children to that enemy. Lord, recompense these mothers. Give them their wage. Give them grace. Give them strength. Give them the presence of God in their life. Give them the power of God in their life. Moms, go ahead and pray and say, oh Lord, I refuse to give up my children. I'm going to be the Israelite mother. I'm going to teach them the things of God. I'm going to be the godly example. I'm going to lead them in the things of God. Oh, hallelujah. Come on, let's pray, church. Hallelujah. We got an enemy, but we got a God who is able to help us overcome and defeat. Hallelujah. Hallelujah. Thank you, Lord. God, give these ladies their wages right now. Give these ladies their wages right now. Hallelujah. Hallelujah. Hallelujah. Come on, let's believe for divine intervention in this place right now. Oh God, encourage some mom right now. Encourage her, strengthen her. Let her feel grace. Let her feel the mercies of the Lord. Oh, hallelujah. Hallelujah. Hallelujah. Hallelujah.
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3: And it was winter, and Jesus walked in the temple in Solomon's porch. Then came the Jews round about him and said unto him, How long dost thou make us to doubt? If thou be the Christ, tell us plainly. Jesus answered them, I told you, and you believe not. The works that I do in my Father's name, they bear witness of me. But you believe not, because ye are not of my sheep, as I said unto you. My sheep hear my voice, and I know them, and they follow me. And I give unto them eternal life, and they shall never perish. Neither shall any man pluck them out of my hand. My Father, which gave them me, is greater than all, and no man is able to pluck them out of my Father's hand. I and my Father are one. Our Father, we are thankful for the privilege that we have this morning to worship God, thankful for the wonderful songs that we've heard and the wonderful Spirit of the Lord in our midst, the testimony of our sister, what God has done for her. We thank you this morning, Lord, because you are present in the midst. We ask for the anointing of the Holy Ghost. Pray, Lord, that you would bless the souls of those here through the preaching of the Word. You've told us in your Word, Lord, that you have chosen to save the world through the foolishness of preaching. And Father, we pray that you'd help us this morning to edify the body of Christ. We'll give you the glory and honor in Jesus' name. Amen and amen. You may be seated. I'd like to preach this morning for a few minutes on the security of the believer. I've just read to you one of the most comforting scriptures for the child of God. In this passage, Jesus assures the believer of his security in Christ. Now, I must say at the beginning of my message, lest anybody get a wrong idea, I do not believe, nor am I preaching now, unconditional eternal security. But I do believe that God is able to keep you from falling. And I want to show you from this passage of Scripture that you can have confidence in the keeping power of our Lord. I want to show you two things from my text. First of all, I want to deal with the character of God's sheep. And secondly, the nature of the shepherd. First of all, we'll look at this passage of Scripture. We'll look and see the character of his sheep. Notice in verse 27, Jesus said, "My sheep hear my voice, and I know them, and they follow me." That is the character of his sheep. First of all, they recognize his voice. They know the voice of the shepherd. The Bible tells us in the earlier part of this chapter in verse 4, he said that they know his voice, and a stranger will they not follow, but will flee from him, for they know not the voice of strangers. You know, when a person comes to know Jesus Christ as their Savior, they become acquainted with him, they know the Lord knows them, and that is what it really means to be a Christian. We know him, and he knows us, and we recognize his voice. You know, I've noticed over the years that a baby is acquainted with the voice of its mother. And there can be other voices around that sound very similar. A twin, perhaps. It sounds very similar to the voice of that mother. But that baby recognizes the voice of its mother and will not respond to any voice like the voice of that mother. And brother, it's that way with the children of God. We know the voice of the shepherd, and he knows us as his sheep. And this distinguishes the people of God and the sheep of his pasture. They know his voice. They know that this is the one that loves me, that feeds me, that takes care of me, and we trust him because we understand that he is our shepherd and he takes care of us. We recognize his voice. Secondly, the sheep follow him. My sheep hear my voice, Jesus said. They know me, I know them, and they follow me. This is the characteristic of his sheep. They follow Jesus. That means they live in obedience to him. Believing in Jesus is demonstrated by obeying him. When we believe in Jesus, we are committed to doing what he says in his word. The Bible tells us in John chapter 8, verse 30, as Jesus spake these words, many believed on him. Then said Jesus to those Jews which believed on him, "If you continue in my word, then are ye my disciples indeed." This is what marks out the people that believe. They continue in his word. They live in obedience to what the shepherd says. They follow him. They imitate him. Saving faith fashions out our life into the mold of Jesus Christ. Makes us like him. And that's what it means to follow Jesus. We imitate his behavior. We do what he says. This is what it means to follow the shepherd. In my text, those sheep are contrasted with those who are not his sheep. You notice in verse 24, then came the Jews round about him and said to him, "How long dost thou make us to doubt? If thou be the Christ, tell us plainly." And Jesus said, "I told you and you believe not. The works that I do in my Father's name, they bear witness of me. But you believe not because ye are not of my sheep, as I said unto you." So there's marks of those people who are not his she? Now, you notice that doubt and unbelief marked those people who were not his sheep. They did not believe. Jesus said, "You believe not. You are not my sheep." So doubt and unbelief toward Jesus was the mark of those people, not his sheep. And notice this. They blamed Christ for their unbelief. They said, "How long dost thou make us to doubt?" They blamed Jesus for their unbelief. Now I want you to understand something. You are responsible to believe. These people had seen the works of Christ. They had heard the message of Christ. And they had not believed what Jesus said. And they blamed Jesus for it. And said, "How long do you make us to doubt?" I'm telling you, brother, there has been enough said and enough done by Jesus that nobody in this place will have an excuse for not believing on Jesus Christ as the Son of God. They asked for a plain statement of his messiahship. They said, "If thou be the Christ, tell us plainly." Well, their problem was not in their head. Their problem was in their heart, because Jesus had already told them plainly. And he will say it again just down below here in verse 30. "I and my Father are one," he said. And guess what they did when they heard this plain statement? The Bible says they took up stones again to stone him. So when Jesus told them plainly, they were ready to kill him. Their problem was not in their head. Their problem was in their heart. I want to tell you something, brother. If you are here and you're an unbeliever in the gospel of Jesus Christ, the problem is not because you cannot believe. The problem is you will not believe. The problem's not in your head. The problem is in your heart. You will not believe on Jesus Christ, the Son of God. These people put the responsibility on Christ. "Tell us plainly." And Jesus said, "I told you, and you believe not. Already I have told you." You understand that Jesus was had already given them enough evidence in his words and in his works. He said, "The works that I do in my Father's name, they bear witness of me, but you believe not." He'd already given them enough evidence. You know, Brother Michael sings a song sometime here about, we have reason enough to believe. Praise God. And I know that's true, that we have reason enough to believe. No excuse for us not to believe. Notice what he said about these people who are not his sheep, who do not believe on him. He says that they do not hear his voice. He said to them, "I told you, and you believe not." They didn't hear what Jesus had to say. "I've already told you." You know, this is the mark of those people who are not his sheep. They do not listen to what Jesus has to say. They will not hear his voice. And he said about them, "They do not follow me." They do not believe. They're not his sheep. They do not follow Jesus Christ. They are stubborn and rebellious and headstrong and ungovernable and stiff-necked, and they will not follow Jesus. And I'm telling you, there is no eternal security to those people who believe not, who do not hear his voice, who do not follow him. There is no eternal security to those people. The only eternal security there is to those people who know him, hear his voice, and follow him. The Bible says that they are secure in the hands of the Father. This is what marks out those who are his and those who are not. Do you know there are people in church this morning professing to love Jesus? On Friday night, there's on the dance floor. On Saturday night at the movies. And then on Sunday morning in the choir. But I'm telling you, brother, that is not one of his sheep. His sheep hear his voice and they follow Jesus. They imitate the Savior. When a person is not led by Jesus, when their life is not directed by Christ, they are not his sheep. Now you notice the nature of the shepherd. In my text, the Bible gives us the nature of the shepherd. He is a shepherd who gives. You notice in verse 28, I give unto them eternal life. My sheep hear my voice. I know them. They follow me. And I give unto them eternal life. The shepherd gives. He gives eternal life. The Bible tells us in John 3:14, as Moses lifted up the serpent in the wilderness, even so must the Son of Man be lifted up, that whosoever believeth in him should not perish, but have eternal life. This is what the Savior gives us. He gives us eternal life. And this eternal life speaks not only of duration, but of quality. He gives us a new kind of life. So that person who comes to Jesus, who's given eternal life, they have a brand new quality of life. This life is a life of joy. Joy because we now have divine fellowship with God. St. Augustine, who prayed a prayer like this, O Lord, thou hast made man for thyself, and he will ever be restless until he finds his rest in thee. When a man comes to Jesus and is given eternal life, he's given a new quality of life. He experiences joy in divine fellowship. Secondly, he experiences satisfaction in divine service. Fulfillment in our life is not found in pampering self, but in denying self in order to serve Jesus. That new life that he gives us is a life of service. It's a life of joy. It's a life of giving. He gives to us. We give to others. It's a life of giving alms. It's a life of doing deeds of kindness. It's a life of fasting and praying and worshiping and witnessing. It's a life of feeding the hungry, of visiting the sick, of clothing the naked, of training our children in godliness, of setting an example for other people around us, an example of devotion to God in our home, in our community. It's the satisfaction in knowing that we labor for something worthwhile. Hallelujah. That our life is not being wasted on just selfish things, but we are giving our life to something that's bigger than ourselves, the cause of Jesus Christ. We are living not in vain, but what we are doing has eternal consequences. So we are living a life of purpose. We are living a life that has eternal consequences. We have abundant life, eternal life, through Jesus Christ our Lord. This is the quality of life that Jesus gives to us. We no longer live to ourselves. We live for the glory of God. Now I want you to see not only that his gift of eternal life, but I want to see you to see his guarantee. He says in verse 28, I've given to them eternal life. They shall never perish, neither shall any man pluck them out of my hand. My Father which gave them me is greater than all, and no man is able to pluck them out of my Father's hand. I and my Father are one. Notice the position of the believer. He is in the hand of Jesus. He said that no man shall pluck them out of my hand. They're also in the hand of his Father. My Father which gave them me is greater than all. No man is able to pluck them out of my Father's hand. This is our position. Our position is we're in the hand of Jesus. We're in the hand of his Father. Now listen. Whenever we're tempted to think that God is far from us, we're just supposed to remember where we are. We are in his hand. The Bible tells us that we are in the Father's hand. How much closer can God get to us when we are in his hand? I'm telling you, brother, no matter what's going on in our life, if we remember this, where we are placed, in the hand of God, that is where we are. And, you know, we don't have to entertain tormenting fear of failure when we realize where we are. We understand that the one who's keeping us has all power. We don't have to live in fear of failure when we are trusting in him who is greater than all. Hallelujah. Oh yeah. He says in my text, he said, my Father which gave them me is greater than all. And no man is able to pluck them out of my Father's hand. Here's the power of our keeper. No man can pluck them out of my Father's hand. Now listen. The implication of this passage of Scripture is this. There is an adversary. There is an enemy who would like to separate you from God. That's the implication of this passage of Scripture. That we are assailed by hell. And hell assails us in order to separate the sheep from the shepherd. But Jesus is no hireling, brother. The Bible tells us about the hireling in verse 12 of this same chapter. He that is an hireling and not the shepherd, whose own the sheep are not, seeth the wolf coming, leaveth the sheep and fleeth, and the wolf catcheth them and scattereth the sheep. The hireling fleeth because he's an hireling, and he careth not for the sheep. But Jesus is not an hireling, brother. I'm telling you, he cares about the sheep. He don't run when the wolf comes. Jesus is not a hireling. And when we are assailed by hell, and hell is trying to part the sheep and the shepherd, Jesus takes our part, brother, and defends the sheep. You remember David, the shepherd in the Old Testament? When the sheep were attacked by the bear, David didn't run. He attacked the bear. When his sheep were attacked by the lion, David didn't run. He attacked the lion. He said, I kill the bear, I kill the lion. And brother, Jesus Christ, our shepherd, he recognizes the danger when the devil comes around, but he doesn't run nor flee. He protects those who belong to him. Jesus is the good shepherd. Now, our confidence is not in our own ability, not our strength, not our cunning, but in his power. My Father is greater than all. Greater is he that's in us than he that's in the world. Our confidence is not in ourselves, but the one who holds us in his hand. We are kept by the power of God. Hallelujah. Oh, my Father's greater than them all. Jude says in verse 24, now unto him that's able to keep you from falling and to present you faultless before the presence of his glory with exceeding joy. I'm telling you, this is the emphasis that we want you to understand this morning, that God is able to keep you from falling. Sometimes we emphasize the fact that you could fall, but we want to emphasize the fact that God is able to keep you from falling. That there's a positive side to this. That my Father is greater than all. That we are in his hands. He's our defender. He's our shepherd. He takes care of his sheep, brother. This, the scriptures tell us, is the security of the believer. We're not responsible to keep ourselves, but we are responsible to commit ourselves to His keeping. 2 Timothy 1 and 12 says, "For the which cause I suffer these things," Paul said. "Nevertheless, I am not ashamed, for I know whom I have believed, and am persuaded that He is able to keep that which I have committed unto Him against that day." I believe He can keep that which I've committed unto Him against that day. I want to tell you, brother, that God takes personal responsibility for His children. When you drive down the road, sometimes we'll be driving different places, unfamiliar places. Maybe drive through a little community, be a little building sitting on the side of the road. And above that building will be a flag flying, the stars and the stripes. Everywhere you see a post office, you'll see the stars and stripes. Those stars and stripes, wherever they fly, it says, "This is the property of the United States of America." And wherever that flag flies, this government takes responsibility for the territory over which that flag flies. It's the guarantee of life, the security of life and liberty and property. That flag assures us that somebody's taking responsibility for our security of life and liberty and property. Hallelujah. And I'm telling you, brother, that it's wonderful to know that we live in this great country that protects us and defends us as the citizens of the United States of America. We don't have to be afraid. We don't have to be afraid of our government, because our government takes care of us. And I know it's not perfect. I ain't trying to say that. But I'm telling you that there's a lot of benefits that we enjoy because the flag flies over us. And we ought to be thankful, brother, that there's a power behind that flag that defends our security. And thank God for that flag and for the United States of America. But I'm going to tell you something else. Wherever this flag of truth, the blood-stained banner, wherever it's raised over any soul, over any family, over any church, that flag says that God takes responsibility for that soul, that family, that church. And brother, all the powers of hell cannot defeat a soul that's trusting in the blood of Jesus Christ and depending upon the Savior of the world who gave His life for us. Greater is He that's in us than he that's in the world. We are defended by the powers of heaven against the powers of hell. And you can stand confident this morning because we belong to Jesus, and Jesus defends His sheep. Years ago, not long after we moved to Virginia, we were living in Dry Fork, and my father-in-law and him lived behind us. And there was an old cat took up at our place, a stray cat. We got one now to house, if anybody wants one. And we're just so soft-hearted, we can't, you know, we just feed him. He stays around when you feed him, you know. But we had an old stray cat took up at the house, and that cat hung around there, and he'd get more to eat up at Sister Mary Joanne's house, so he'd stay most of the time up there. And this cat wound up having babies and had little kittens. Well, my father-in-law had an old dog, old cur dog, named Butch, and he hated cats. And so he, you know, every time he'd see an old cat, he'd be chasing that cat. You know, he'd eat it alive, looked like. And she'd run. She's afraid of him. She'd run. She had these kittens, and that old dog hated them kittens too. If he'd find them kittens out, he'd get after them. One day I was up there at my father-in-law's house, and one of those kittens was out in the yard, and Butch saw him. I was sitting out there watching him. Boy, he went after him. He was going to eat him up. And that little kitten run up under the automobile there, tried to find some safety, and Butch come up under the automobile after him. We took off on the other side of the automobile, headed for the barn, fast as he could go. Butch right behind him. He went darting in the barn, out of sight, and Butch went darting in the barn after him. Things got sort of quiet for a moment, and then all of a sudden, pandemonium broke out. And I heard Butch squalling. He was beating the sides of that barn. And I looked down there, and Mama was sitting on his head, boy. He didn't know Mama was waiting to waylay him in that barn when she saw him after that baby, brother. Now, she'd run from him ordinarily. She's afraid of that dog. But when that dog got after her baby, I'm going to tell you something. It didn't matter whether she's afraid of him or not. He wasn't going to do nothing to that baby. And she landed on his head, brother, and he is hunting a way to get out of that barn. I'm telling you, that's the way Jesus does us. Oh, yeah. I say that's the way Jesus does us. When the devil comes after us, Jesus ain't a-running, I'm telling you. Jesus will defend us against our adversary. You don't have to be defeated. You don't have to go down in disgrace. Jesus will defend you. If you'll put your trust in Him, you cannot be defeated, brother. I'm telling you, you cannot be defeated if you put your trust in Jesus Christ. He is our shepherd. He never runs from the foe. He defends His children. Praise God. Now let me tell you this. While Sister Judy comes to the piano. Those that Jesus Christ is not defending, He is seeking. Everybody that's not in His fold, He's looking for them to bring them into His fold. If He's not your defender, He's seeking you. The Bible tells us that Jesus came to seek and to save that which was lost. He's not satisfied for you to be outside the fold, exposed to danger. You remember that shepherd that put up his sheep one night? He had 100 and he counted 99. The Bible says he left that 99, went out into the wilderness looking for that one sheep that had gone astray. He would risk his life. In fact, our good shepherd, he said, I laid down my life for the sheep. He laid down His life to save us from the dangers of the wilderness, exposed to the wrath of God, exposed to the adversary of our soul. And Jesus came looking for us. He's seeking to save that which was lost. He is a manhunter, I'm telling you. Every lost soul, if you could see by the spiritual eye and glance behind you, you'd see that heaven is on your trail and Jesus is coming after you because He wants to save you. He wants to save you this morning. I'm telling you, He don't want to just save you down the road somewhere. He wants to save you this morning. Jesus don't want to just save you from hell. He wants to save you from a wasted life. He wants to save you from living a life that's wasted in sin. Jesus wants to deliver you from a wasted life and give you a reason to live, a purpose for living, eternal life, a new quality of life right here in this world. I want us to stand together this morning. We'll open up these altars. If you're here lost without Jesus, Jesus is in this place. He's in this place to save you. If you are here, you're despondent, discouraged, defeated, browbeaten by the devil. If you'll come to this altar and call on the name of Jesus, I'm telling you, Jesus will step up to the plate for you and defend you and defeat your adversary. And you can walk out of here with a victory this morning because you belong to Him. Altars are open. There's a soul here that needs Jesus. You don't know Jesus as your Savior. You're not part of that fold. Hears His voice. Follows Him. You can become part of that fold this morning. Kneel around this altar, for whosoever shall call upon the name of the Lord shall be saved. Jesus will save you this morning.

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The Holy Spirit whispers, no more must you be enslaved. Just believe it. Jesus says, sing it again.

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You have a need of some kind. You'd like to spend some time in prayer. Altars are open for anybody that would love to pray.

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Thank God. 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

0: the security of the believer. 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My Lord, this passage of Scripture has meant so much to us. The Lord is my shepherd. I shall not want. He maketh me to lie down in green pastures. He leadeth me beside the still waters. He restoreth my soul. He leadeth me in the paths of righteousness for His name's sake. Yea, though I walk through the valley of the shadow of death, I will fear no evil, for Thou art with me. Thy rod and Thy staff, they comfort me. Thou preparest a table before me in the presence of mine enemies. Thou anointest my head with oil, my cup runneth over. Surely goodness and mercy shall follow me all the days of my life, and I shall dwell in the house of the Lord forever. Jesus, I'm glad we can say, the Lord is my shepherd. God, I pray that You'd help us this morning build the confidence of Your people. I pray that You'd tug on the heart of that soul out in the wilderness of sin, at the mercy of Satan. Oh, God, I pray that You'd help them to realize that You love them, that You gave Your life to save them. Father, I pray that some soul would turn loose of sin and run to Jesus, give their heart and life to the Son of God. Lord, may that soul that's been discouraged, disheartened by the attacks of the enemy, place their hands in a nail-scarred hand, defy the devil, tell the enemy that you belong to Jesus, you're in His hands, and you're safe and secure with the Savior. We thank You for it, Father, and we'll give You the glory and honor for Your help. In Jesus' name, amen.
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2: Rick Simpson. Up next, another great message from Rick

anytime you do that, and then you're a preacher yourself, you know, I sure don't want to come across like I'm trying to pat myself on the back, or that's the farthest thing from my mind. But I would like to say I thank God for preachers. Don't you? Amen. And, you know, where would our lives be without a preacher? You stop and think about that, where our lives would be without a preacher. And Book of Hebrews chapter 13, very, very familiar. Well, I don't know about familiar, but very interesting text. Matter of fact, I never had preached from this text until this morning. In Hebrews 13, the writer here says in verse 7, remember them which have the rule over you, who have spoken unto you the word of God, whose faith follow, considering the end of their conversation. Remember them which have the rule over you. Of course, I knew that's not meaning in a dictatorship. I'm totally against that. The word of God is against that. But it's just saying those that God has placed as far as leadership positions in that local assembly. And it tells us to remember them. Well, in verse 17, same chapter, the Bible said, obey them that have the rule over you and submit yourselves. And in verse 24, the Bible says, salute all them that have the rule over you. Now, when you read the word salute here, it means to greet all of them. And so I want to try to preach tonight on thank God for the preacher. And I know that's a little different, but I hope I can say something that would edify and upbuild the kingdom of God. Help us pray, would you please? Father, we thank you this evening for your love, for your mercy. Thank you for these precious, precious people, Lord, who we love and pray for every day. I thank you, Lord, for all the things that you've done, saving of souls, bringing in families, God, meeting every need that the church has. And we thank you. I appreciate you for some of the greatest people on the face of the earth right here at Summit. I mean that, Lord. And I ask, Lord, that let my words tonight be seasoned with salt. Let them minister grace to the hearer. Let me say exactly what the Holy Ghost would have me to say in this service. Nothing more, nothing less, and nothing else. In Christ's name we pray. And everybody says, amen. Now, there's another very interesting scripture found in Ephesians chapter 4 that talks about the preacher, that talks about a pastor, talks about evangelists and missionaries. And matter of fact, it calls them the gift that Christ gave to the church. Amen. In verse 8 of Ephesians chapter 4, he says, wherefore he saith, when he ascended up on high, talking about Christ, he led captivity captive and gave, what's the next word? Gifts unto men. Verse 11 says, and he gave some apostles and some prophets and some evangelists and some pastors and teachers. Of course, it gives us the reason, the purpose for the perfecting of the saints, for the working of the ministry, for the edifying of the body of Christ, till we all come in the unity of the faith and of the knowledge of the Son of God, unto a perfect man, unto a measure of the stature of the fullness of Christ, that we henceforth be no more children, tossed to and fro and carried about with every wind of doctrine, by the sleight of men and cunning craftiness, whereby they lie in wait to deceive. You mean there's people out there in the world that's like that? There is. Huh? You ever have somebody knock on your door and want to give you a watchtower? Huh? We've had Mormons to come visit us in the last year. Amen. Wanting to, you know, bring their craftiness and their deceit. That's what they teach. They're not saved. Don't mean that mean or ugly, but they're not. They don't hold the truth. But anyways, verse 15 said, but speaking the truth in love, amen, talking about these

0: prophets, these teachers, these evangelists, pastors, and so forth, that that we may grow up into Him, Christ, in all things, which is the head, even Christ. This text plainly states that God has set some in the church, and some prophets and evangelists and pastors and teachers. Of course, in today's terminology, we have missionaries. Amen. We have campus ministers. We have street preachers. We have, I got a letter today, or opened a letter today, from Sister Saylor, prison ministers. And, I mean, all sorts that God has, amen, put in the field, in the labor, in the work of the Lord. And I want to try to preach on thank God for the preacher. Amen. Now, there have been several, scriptures in my life that God has, put into my heart, into my mind. Amen. That has helped me as a preacher. Amen. One of them, the Bible talks about that Paul said that he was, not, Lord over God's heritage, but he was their joy helper. That's in the Bible. Amen. And so in the side margin of that verse of scripture, amen, I have pastor / joy helper. Can you imagine that, having a pastor who is supposed to be a joy helper? That's found in 2 Corinthians chapter 1, amen, in verse 24. I want to read it again. Not that we have dominion over your faith, but are helpers of your joy, for by faith ye stand. I want to preach on thank God for the preacher. Now, I don't know about you, but I guess my heart, been praying about this pastor appreciation for Brother Chris. Now, I know it's a little odd tonight, and I want to talk about all preachers. I'm not talking about me. That's the farthest thing from my heart tonight. Amen. But I'll tell you something. You ever thought where you would be without a preacher? Huh? Really, let's take a few moments here. Where would you be, your life would be, without a preacher? Amen. I wasn't raised in church. My first recollection of a preacher is when I went to church. Amen. As a teenage boy, and different preachers would preach, but I guess my first closeness to a preacher is the man that I got saved under, Brother Doug Webb. Amen. Pastor's there and has preached here for us. Amen. I was 17, but Doug come to that little church in the hills of Kentucky and preached, amen, that revival back in 1983. Amen. Now, I thought this week, as I got closer to preach this morning for Brother Chris and got to praying about it, my mind went to preachers and, amen, of the preachers that have touched my life. I want to tell you, friend, I think God has put a premium, amen, on preachers. Matter of fact, through the entire Bible, amen, even in the Old Testament, it talks about, touch not my anointed, huh? And do my prophets no harm. Now, God is saying, hey, amen, there is a gift that I have gave to that local assembly, to the body of Christ. That is the preacher, amen, the pastor, the evangelist. And I got to looking and writing some things down. And I'll tell you something. I thank God for the preacher. Huh? I thank God. Matter of fact, last year when I was here, when it was my 25th anniversary of being saved, you know what I did on that day? It fell on a Sunday. And I remember very specifically, amen, what I preached that night right here, amen, at our church. I preached on thank God for Calvary. That day was 25 years. You know what I did on that day, Brother Bram? I picked up the phone and I called Brother Doug Webb, who I hadn't talked to maybe in a year or so. And I said, hello, Brother Webb. Do you know who this is? And he said, I think it's Brother Rick. And I said, yes, sir. This is Brother Rick Simpson. And I said, you know what today is, Brother Webb? And he said, no, sir, it's June the 29th. He said, I don't have anything on my mind. I said, well, today is 25 years later that I got saved in one of your revivals. Amen. I'm telling you, amen, you could tell the excitement and the encouragement that come to his voice. Amen. He began to just you could just sense the joy, amen, and the excitement in his voice. You know what I was doing? I was encouraging the preacher. Amen. I look back and I realize, amen, of course, I know it's God. I know it's Christ. I know it's Calvary. I know it's the blood. I'm not taking away from all of that. But the Bible said, how can they hear without what? A preacher. Amen. I'll tell you something. I think if you want God, amen, to bless your life, amen, you be good and be thankful for the preacher. Amen. I'm not just talking about me, because most of you have had many preachers, pastors, and preacher friends in your life that has touched your life in some way or other. And my text said, remember them, obey them, think about them. Amen. Praise God for the preacher. Amen. Mike Boland sings that song, thank God for the preacher. Amen. I began to reminisce. And I began to think on where I would be without a preacher. I'd hate to see my life, Sister Veda, without a preacher, amen, that gave me counsel. My dad wasn't a Christian, amen, but it was the preacher man. I remember, and I've told this here, but I even shared some things that I want to share with you tonight. I've had five pastors, amen, in my 26 years of going to church. I want you to listen to me. I've had five pastors. Amen. My first pastor, now my first instance was Brother Webb, an evangelist, not even a pastor, but just a young preacher boy. Of course, he's now, amen, in his late 50s, and I'm now 43. Amen. And time has come and gone. But I thank God for Brother Doug Webb, because that's not the only time that Brother Webb has helped me in my life. There have been times of critical times and changes in my life that I've called Brother Webb and asked for prayer and knew that Brother Webb would pray. Amen. I had five pastors. My first pastor's name was Brother Burkhead. Let me share a few things with you. Amen. I don't want to bore you. I'm watching the clock. Amen. I know it's a little different tonight. Amen. But I really felt, I asked the Lord, I said, Lord, you really? Amen. So here it is. Amen. I'm just trying to obey the Lord. His name was Brother Albert Burkhead. Amen. Y'all didn't know him, but he was a Church of God man. He wasn't my pastor for about 2 months. I began to reminisce this week. I thought, now, Lord, amen, I was just 17 year old. What do I think about? What can I remember about this man that only pastored me for about two months? Amen. And then he resigned and moved on. Of course, that's the Church of God. But I never forget. I thought, well, I remember Brother Burkhead praying. I remember his wife. I can see his face in my mind. I can see his wife. She had one of those old-fashioned beehive hairdos that the Church of God used to wear. Y'all, anybody remember those old beehive hairdos? I remember Sister Burkhead had one of them old beehive hairdos. And one thing that stands out when I think of my pastors that touched my life was I remember he was a man of prayer. Matter of fact, he prayed so loud, amen, that it irritated me as just a young teenage boy. I couldn't hardly even pray beside him. You think Brother James prays a little loud. I mean, James prays quiet. He prays like a Baptist compared to Brother Burkhead. I mean, he just, oh, God, we thank you, Lord. And he just went, I mean, I'm thinking, my goodness, you can't even concentrate. Amen. But I remember that. I remember, amen, I remember him being a man. And here's what I want you to here's what I want to emphasize, that you could tell he knew how to pray. You know, you can listen to somebody pray and you can tell if it's their first time in 6 months. Or you can tell if they've been on their knees in private prayer with God. And I don't want to just lift up Brother Scotty Grooms tonight. I'm telling you, when old Scotty prays, you can tell it ain't his first time in a few days. I mean, you can tell he's got that relationship. And so when I look back, amen, over my life, and I see a young boy, 17, and a young pastor, or wasn't really a young pastor at that time, but Brother Burke, and I remember just those 2 months, I haven't forgot that, though that's 26 years ago. I want to tell you, I thank God for the preachers that God has placed in my life. Matter of fact, when you read Hebrews 13, amen, I don't want to bore you tonight, but when you read Hebrews 13 and verse 7, and it says, remember them which have the rule over you, who have spoken unto you the word of God, whose faith follow, considering the end of their... It's actually, when you look this up in the commentary, he's actually referring to men that have preached to you that have passed away. Amen, you think about that.
1: Now I'll tell you something. You are what you are tonight. Amen. Because God used a preacher to help you. Huh? Now I know, there's nobody here like this tonight. I don't feel like there's anybody like that here tonight. But I have met folks that just didn't seem like they needed a preacher. Amen. They were so spiritual, they didn't need a home church. Amen. It's not bad in the South, but boy, where I'm from, there's a group of people that don't have a home church. They don't have a pastor. You say, where do you go to church at? They'll say, well, brother, wherever the Spirit moves on me when I wake up on Sunday morning. Seriously, that's what they say. Amen. I mean, there's hundreds and literally thousands. Where do you go to church? Well, brother, on the first Sunday, I go over here. And on the second Sunday, I go over there. And on the third Sunday, amen. I'm thinking, but wait a second. My Bible teaches us to be a part of a local assembly. Is that all right? Amen. But I thank God for the preacher. I remember my second pastor, his name was Fred Disney. Amen. And I was about a little over 17 and a half. I stayed there for about a year under Brother Disney. And I remember though, Church of God, man, again. And I remember, what did I learn from Brother Disney? Disney was a young preacher, probably in his 30s at that time. Boy, he was a fireball. Amen. And the church was excited about this new young pastor. I remember that. I remember, amen, hearing him preach. And boy, just he fed me, amen, like I never had been, because I was just a young, amen, Christian. Amen. I was just like a little bird in a nest. Amen. Taking in every word. Here was a new pastor. I wasn't used to all that. I didn't know all the pastors. I knew Brother Burkhead, and here was a new pastor. Amen. But I look back over my life. Amen. Though he was Church of God, though I was Church of God. You know, some people, amen, God brings them out of something, and then they want to look back and say, everybody was a devil. Well, I'm sorry. I'm not that way. I thank God for Brother Burkhead. Amen. And what I learned from him, I thank God for Brother Disney. The year that I said unto him, I tell you what Brother Disney did do, and I've never seen it in any other home that I have ever stayed in, and since then, 25 years. I tell you, when it come bedtime, Brother Disney, a Church of God pastor, would gather his family. Me and his son would be in his room. Amen. He'd say, all right, it's time to have devotion. Amen. It'd be at 10 o'clock. We'd all gather in there. Amen. In the living room, we'd all get a Bible. Amen. And we'd sit around the living room, and we'd do like Sunday school. We'd read one verse at a time. We'd read a couple chapters, and the entire family, and me being just a visitor, spending the night Saturday night, would pray for 15 or 20 minutes. You know what? I've been in a lot of holiness homes across. I've never seen that. I've never forgot that. I never forgot. I learned that from the preacher. I learned that. I learned Brother Disney was a Bible reading man. He was the one, amen, who first introduced me a little bit to Bible dictionaries, and get a good Webster's, amen, dictionary and Bible concordances. Amen. Thank God. What would we do without a preacher? Some of you had a good holiness mama or a daddy that taught you about God. But I didn't have that. So I'm really thankful for the preachers that God placed in my life. And I hear an amen. Amen. And the third pastor, his name was Brother Brock. His name was Sam Brock. Amen. I had to leave the Church of God. Didn't have to leave, but I was hitchhiking 17 miles down the road to the Church of God. Mom was at this time started going up the road about 4 miles to the little Pentecostal church. I look back now and I realize God was just drawing me out of that Church of God and into the independent. I see that now. Didn't see it then. Amen. And so I went up there to Brother Brock's church. I stayed there about 3 years under Brother Brock's ministry. Amen. Though he wasn't holiness, he wasn't charismatic, worldly. He was very sincere, very a praying man, Bible reading man. I mean, you couldn't go to Brother Brock's house hardly unless he was sitting in his old easy chair. He's an older man, probably in his mid-60s back then, and he always kept a large print Bible, and he read the Bible all the time. You'd go in there, he'd be reading the Bible. You'd go in there, you could hear him praying. He was just a man of prayer. I'm talking about thank God for the preacher. Every preacher ain't committed adultery. Every preacher ain't went bad. Every preacher ain't out for the money. Every preacher ain't lazy. There is God called men of God. Amen. And I want to tell you, I thank God. I don't know why. I guess Brother Chris's past appreciation this morning got me to thinking, reminiscing, amen, about these pastors. And I began to pray and I said, Lord, amen, I realize, God, that the channel, the way you brought me through, at times I didn't think I can make it. But you know what? You know who encouraged me when I got discouraged? It wasn't my dad. It wasn't my dad that said, pat me on the back and said, go on, son, because he'd have been glad if I'd quit, Sister Lockhart. But it was the preacher. It was the preacher who took his arm around me and said, Brother Rick, you can make it. Stay on. Amen. Pray on, son. You can make it. You can do something for God. Never forgot that. I'd hate to see what my life would be hadn't been for the preacher. It was under Brother Brock's ministry. And I didn't mention this morning, but it was under Brother Brock's ministry that I got called to preach. Got called to preach. Amen. Ignorant of the Bible. Didn't know anything about Bible school. Didn't know anything about commentaries or books or hardly anything. Brother Brock, amen, got me into reading some commentaries and, amen, told me about Matthew Henry and told me about some others and, amen, gave me a few books of himself and never forgot that. I never forgot that. Amen. I appreciate God placing men in my life. Amen. That touched my heart for God. Huh? You say there's a lot of people, and I don't think there's nobody like that here tonight, but there's a lot of people that all they got is bad to say about the preacher. Past, present, and future. But why don't we just say a few good things about the preacher, huh? Amen. I got called to preach under Brother Brock, and it was there that Brother Brock asked me, he said, young man, he said, you need to be ordained. I didn't know what ordained was. He said, you need to be ordained. He said, we'll announce it. He said, he come to me and he put his arms around. He said, we'll announce you're going to be ordained about a month from now. He said, I'm going to be a fasting. He was a faster. He fasted all the time, though he had diabetes. He fasted all the time. Brother Brock, he said, we're going to be fasting. Amen. And he asked me, who would I want to preach? I said, well, I'd like for you to say a few things. And I'd like for Brother Webb. I haven't talked to him in years, but maybe he will come. So I called him and he did come. But I remember, amen, Brother Webb. And Brother Brock came. Brother Brock had fasted. He, amen. And I remember the night of the ordination, there was a big crowd there. Me and another boy was ordained in the ministry. And well, Brother Brock just prayed over me, cried over me, shed big tears. I mean, just cried and wept. I haven't forgot that. I haven't forgot Brother David. Amen. The times that he encouraged me. Amen. The times that he put his arms around me. Yes, later in my ministry, I had to move on. Amen. But I'm sharing some good things with you this night. Amen. I'm telling you, I thank God for the preachers that God has placed in my life. You want God to get against you, you get against the preacher. You want God to shut off the blessings in your life, you get against the preacher. I'm not talking about me. No, I don't, there's nobody here like that. I don't know. If there is, I don't know. And if there is, don't tell me, please. Because I don't have anybody. No, I don't know. I haven't heard of anything. Amen. That's not the reason I'm preaching it. God knows my heart. Amen. But I'll tell you something. I have met people, amen, that get against the preacher. Amen. Don't do that. Amen. But it was Brother Brock. The fourth pastor, and I got to hurry. Amen. His name was Rodney Thompson. I stayed there for 2 years. That's when we got into holiness. And Brother Rodney, amen, taught me about holiness. Taught me about living right and being dedicated and God using my life if I would consecrate, if I would dedicate. Boy, those whole 2 years, he just emphasized, amen, to me as a young man. I mean, I was a young preacher boy that couldn't preach my way out of a brown paper bag. I didn't know. I'm ashamed. I don't even want to mention some of the things in the Bible. I didn't know. Amen. But it was Brother Rodney who took the time, who took me out to eat, Brother Kobe. Amen. Just like I do some of the young folks and different things. It took the time. said things to me and stirred me in the right direction. Amen. And pointed me in the right direction and said, God wants to use you, Rick. And he'd point this out. He'd point that. But if you're going to be used in the holiness movement, you can't do this and you can't go there and you got to do this. And amen. And he taught me for 2 years, amen, about what was right. Amen. And just challenged my heart. Matter of fact, it was there that I feel like I made just a sort of a leap. Amen. Forward, if I can say it like that. Amen. In my young life, because Rodney preached holiness and Rodney preached dedication and Brother Rodney preached prayer and he preached getting along with God and he preached about fasting. And I've seen a man's life, amen, who was different than all the other pastors. He was more stricter. He was more seemingly dedicated. He was more consecrated. I mean, his life was a life of sacrifice. Amen. And it touched me and it challenged me. Thank God for the preacher. Where would you be at without a preacher? When I went through the greatest trial of my life, I was going to Brother Brock's church. The greatest trial of my life. I've never told nobody here. You'll never hear me tell it. I'll never tell nobody. There's not a person in the entire holiness movement knows it. I'll go to the grave with it. But when I went through the greatest trial of my entire life, you know who I went to? I went to a preacher. Am I making any sense? I went to a preacher. I didn't go to my daddy. I didn't go to my neighbor. I had some very close friends. I didn't even go to them. I went to a preacher. I went to a pastor's house. And I said, listen, I am into it. And I share with him. Amen. And he began to cry. Amen. And he just shook his head. He said, I don't know what to say, what to do. He said, all I know to do is pray. Amen. And he told me some scriptures. Amen. But I will tell you something. Amen. I am here today. God working through him. Don't get me wrong. Amen. Because I went to a preacher and in the multitude of counsel, the Bible says, there is what? Safety. Amen. He gave me words of wisdom. He gave me words of advice. Amen. Thank God for the preacher. Huh? Amen. When I was at Brother Brock's and amen and going to church and being ordained and Brother Webb came there for my ordination service. Let me rewind a little bit. Amen. And I had a television then. You mean I got called to preach with a TV? I did. How sincere. Amen. Got called to preach. I had a television and been preaching maybe 6 months. And Brother Webb, he was there for 3 or 4 days of the ordination and had actually a little revival. Brother Webb come to my home and I remember specifically, amen, I wanted to watch something that I had recorded. It was a religious program. Brother Webb said, I don't do that. And he's pretty stern toward me. Hurt my feelings, be honest with you. Amen. And talked to me a little bit about that. Amen. And I remember, boy, I got a little upset with him. Not much. Amen. But I got a little upset with him. But it was Brother Webb, amen, who talked to me and said, listen, if you want to be used in a ministry, if you want your life to be used of God, amen, and God put his anointing on your family, your home, he said, you don't want anything to do with the world. It took me about a week, Brother Joe, to pray through about it. That's a little tough knowing that my own pastor had a television, amen, and my mom had just a television all around me. It was sort of different. I mean, just brand spanking. I never heard of nothing. I didn't know nobody that didn't have a television. Amen. But boy, you know what? Though the Lord had been dealing with me, even when I got called to preach, when I would watch that thing, he'd deal with me. Amen. And, but yet here come a preacher, shared his heart. He was so stern at first that he come back the next day and apologized, Brother Webb, not for what he said, but how he said it. Amen. But you know, it got on my heart. Amen. And I'm thankful to God. That's how I got rid of it. I don't know if I've ever shared that. By because of a preacher telling me the truth. Where would we be without a preacher? Brother Joe, where would you be without Brother Turner? I'm not talking about me. I'm talking about where would you be, Brother Joe? How long did you sit under Brother Turner? 15 years? 25 or more years? Am I telling the right? You look back, you'd be a little scared to think of your life without Brother Turner being there. Why? Because you think of trouble and situations that you went to the preacher, huh? Ask him to pray for you. shared some things. And no doubt, amen, you things you've shared with nobody else, maybe only your wife. Amen. What about this, Brother Turner? What about that? Amen. And Brother Turner would pray and seek the face of God. Amen. And yet, here you are, what, 30 years, 40 years now down from being saved, and you look back and you say, thank God for the preacher, God, that you put in my life. Amen. Some of you I've heard, amen, since I've been here, I can tell that this church loved Brother Willie Ray. There ain't a doubt in my mind. Oh, I'm telling you, what a man. I wish I knew him, Sister Veda. I mean, I've not heard one bad thing, bad remark from the locals here to every visitor. I mean, every person. Amen. A lot of people has come to me and said, where do you pastor? I say, Brother Gentry's old church. Oh, we went there when Brother Willie Ray was there. And they would tell me a story. They would tell me a time that they would come here. You could tell that he was loved and a man of compassion. If there's been one thing I've heard about Brother Willie Ray, am I telling it right? Amen. He was a man that loved people. He was a man of compassion. I tell you, man, you're talking about something that God blesses a people. When he blesses a people with a pastor, with a preacher, our lives would be miserable, hopeless, if it wasn't for a preacher. I'm not just talking about a pastor. I mean evangelist, missionary, jail ministry, prison ministry, street ministry, campus ministry. You name it, God. Why does God send preachers so this world can hear the gospel, amen, of Jesus Christ? Oh, thank God for the preacher. I know Brother Willie Ray's passed on, but we ought to say, Lord, thank you for putting him in our path. Thank you, Lord, for putting Sister Veda, Lord Willie Ray and Veda in our path. Thank you, Lord, because when Brother Willie Ray didn't have a big crowd and he was just getting started, no doubt I haven't heard, amen, but it was probably a little rough, Sister Veda. There was probably some times that financially it was just hard to pay the light bill. Amen. Wasn't a fancy building like this back then. Amen. But there was just a man with a burden and with a call of God. And I'll tell you something, Brother Willie Ray had a wife. Amen. Sister Veda Gentry. Amen. You need to get up with Daniel Webster, which he's probably dead now, I guess. Amen. But you need to get up who's in charge of that. Amen. And when you look up the word Christian, it needs to have Sister Veda's picture right there beside of the word Christian. Amen. And said, here is a prime example of, is that all right? Okay. Three of you think so. Is that all right? Amen. Thank you. I know you just being quiet. Amen. Is it all right to pass somebody on the back? Amen. I don't want to stand on the other side, do you? Amen. I want to walk across, amen, and give somebody a few roses while they're still living. Let's don't wait till they die. Stand over the grave and say, oh my, wasn't she a good lady? Oh my, she's sure. Why don't we just pass her? Amen. And you think of people that God placed in your life. Thank God for the preacher. You might not like to think like this, and I wasn't here back then, and I sure don't want to step out of bounds, but I've got a funny feeling that this church wouldn't be here hadn't been for the preacher. I know it was the people together who put all their money together, but it was a man who God sent. Thank God for the preacher. His church has had some awesome pastors. I'm the least among them. The lowest, the least. Wow. I mean, men like Steve Gentry. What a preacher. Brother Steve could have any church in the entire holiness movement. Do y'all know that? He is that well liked, that well thought of. He doesn't have to settle nowhere. What a preacher, what a pastor. Then God sent Brother Shannon. I'm telling you, what would we do without a preacher? I never forget, thank you, Holy Ghost. I never forget being at Brother Benny Southern's camp meeting several years ago. And Brother Joey Hyatt was preaching that night. It just came to me. I hadn't thought of this in years. But Brother Hyatt was preaching sort of, not this message by any means, but just preaching on, you know, the preachers and things of that nature. And there was probably 500 or 600 people there. Of course, him, he knows Brother Joey Hyde. He preaches a little strange. He's a little odd. Amen. He's a little humorous if you ain't known him. I don't mean that bad sense, but he just preaches different. And so he said, I want every preacher in the house to get up and go outside. It was in August. So about 100 people stands up. I mean, the pastor included. And everybody goes outside. Then he preaches about 15 minutes more while we're all outside. I got the CD or tape back then and heard it. He said, now what will you do if you went go back to your home church and you didn't have a pastor? You didn't have a preacher to call, amen, when you were sick. You didn't have a preacher to pray over your baby when you were dedicated. You didn't have a preacher to preach at a funeral. What would you do? Boy, you could just tell. It just mesmerized, that meeting. And only God knows the purpose of that. And I'll tell you, I look back, I thank God for every pastor, every preacher friend, amen, that has touched my life for God. Oh, I know. I know there's some people that's so spiritual, amen, that they couldn't give an encouragement word from a past preacher, amen, to save their life. And I'll tell you, if it hadn't been for the preacher, amen, I don't think I'd ever be saved. Because it was a preacher who first told me the gospel when I got saved. The last pastor, and I want to close, of course, is Brother Gabbard. I've been there since 1989 for 20 years now. Amen. Brother Gabbard has been a pastor that has brought accountability to my life. You mean a pastor has to have a pastor? Yeah. Can I tell you a little secret? If I know of a preacher that don't have a pastor, he won't preach here. I don't care who it is. If I know a preacher that doesn't sit somewhere under a home church, he might never be there. He might be pastoring himself. He might be evangelist. He might not be there once a year, but he's got a pastor that he's accountable to. And believe me, there's some preachers out there that don't want to sit under anybody. Amen. They want to be their own big dog, and they don't want to sit under anybody, be accountable to anybody. But everybody needs a pastor. I got a pastor. Huh? Amen. I have seen young preacher boys who, amen, that just, you know, just thought they was going to do their own thing and had prayed and been on the 40-day fast, supposedly just thought they were so spiritual that they just didn't need a pastor. Matter of fact, I told one of them, I said, you're crazy. God didn't tell you you didn't need a pastor. You need a pastor more than you need a mama. But you got to have a mama. Of course, but you get the point. You got to have a pastor. Matter of fact, that preacher that I told that preached in our camp meeting this year. I ain't gonna tell you which one. But when he's just a young boy, he got full of zeal and full of fire, and he fasted and he prayed, and boy, he just got all excited and got involved with street. I don't need a pastor. Just pastor holds you down, and pastor does it. I said, man, that's the most craziest, idiotic thing I've ever heard. No, a true pastor will push you for God. A true pastor will, amen, just give you that accountability that you need. I think Brother Gabbard has been that for me. I remember one time Brother Gabbard called me. Matter of fact, out of all my pastors, I've only been God on once or twice. Brother Gabbard called me one time. This has probably been 10 or 12 years ago. Come to the piano, Hope, please. Oh, Brother John called me one time, and he thought that I had made a decision about something, and he looked at it different. He looked at it at a wrong angle, and he called me, and he wasn't chewing me out. He don't do that. But he was calling me and said, listen, I don't understand about this. But he said, I sure don't like the way this looks that you did this right here. And I won't get into it. But I said, Brother John, that's not the way it was. I said, here's what happened. Here's why I made this decision. And it was something simple, very simple. I told you, he'd probably laugh. But anyways, I shared it with him. And he said, oh, okay, that helps me. He said, I didn't agree. You know, I've been here 20 years, and that's the only time he's ever called me, you know, to say something. But anyways, here's this. But when I got off the phone, the flesh rose up in me. The flesh rose up and said, who does he think he is? I'm 30-some year old. I'm pastoring a church, and he's going to call me? I know y'all probably never think like that, do you? But I can be honest with you. And I'm glad to say that only lasted for about 45 seconds. I took note of that about 45 seconds. And I said, whoa, wait a second here. He's been my friend for 10 long years.

get out of here. Amen. I ain't believing that. Amen. I ain't going to, you know, the devil just, I call him Mac. I just tell him, shut up. No, I didn't do that. Huh? I say, because he got 200 members, got a lot on his mind, and probably from his angle looking over at it, not knowing the whole story, he probably was concerned. But as soon as I shared with him, amen, the whole story, the other side of the coin, so to speak, amen, he just said, oh, I didn't realize that. Amen. We appreciate you, Brother Rick, and love you, and moved on. But how easy it is to get a disgruntled. Can I tell you, when my wife was sick for 3.5 years, she'd have those seizures all through the night for 3.5 years. You want me to tell you who I'd call at 3:30 in the morning? I'd call Brother Gabbert. Even for 1.5 years, when she had those seizures for 1.5 years, I probably called him 95% of the time, every time she had one. If it was 4:00 in the morning or 4:00 in a day, I'd call him. And I want to share something with you. Amen. He never, never, never in 3.5 years, I never sensed it in his voice that he wished I hadn't called him. I've called some preachers at 3:00 in the morning for prayer, and they got a little upset, and oh, you need prayer, you know, like that. I'm thinking of one person in another state, but I won't go there. Amen. But I never heard that from Brother Gabbard. I tell you what Brother Gabbard would say. I'd say, Brother, I'd be crying sometimes. I said, Brother John, she's having a very bad one. It's been 1.5 hours. Would you please pray? I know it's 3:30. Amen. And he would say, Brother Rick, he said, I'll get out of bed. We'll pray right now. That's a preacher. That's a true, genuine preacher. Amen. Thank God for the preachers. Amen. I'm glad that God has put preachers in my life. I've called men like Wendell Pittman when I was making moves in my ministry. Amen. You know what? It won't hurt you to ask for a preacher to pray. You mean, Brother Simpson, you would if you was 43 and if you was to, you know what? I'll tell you what I'd do if I was to, if, now this is me personally. I'm not telling you what to do. This is what I'll tell you, how much confidence I got in my pastor. Amen. And other preacher friends, Brother Pittman and different ones, Brother Russell McDonald, another one I confide in at times. I'd call these brothers and say, listen, brother, I'm fixing to spend so and so much on a house, and I don't want to miss God. Would you please help me pray about this? You mean you would? I mean exactly that, because I know God even helps preachers and moves through preachers.

0: Can anybody here, and I know some of you wasn't here then, but can some of the elders here, some of the older saints that's been here at Summit for a while, can you reminisce a little bit in your mind some of the things Brother Willie Ray helped you with? I've heard Sister Paul and Brother Ronnie tell those stories and how they got saved, and Brother Willie Ray just took them in like one of their children. I love that. I love that. Brother Steve Gentry, Brother Shannon, I'll tell you what the devil will do. Listen to me before I close. Let me tell you what the devil will do. The devil sometimes will get you to look at a preacher or a pastor, present or past, doesn't matter. And he'll get you to magnify one thing, something maybe they wasn't there for you on, or maybe something they said. Better be careful with that. Brother Ronnie, would you care to cut that off, please?
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3: And I wonder myself, is this not the result of us not having a right relationship with our husband, Jesus Christ? The church is doing the same thing. We overshadow new births with just numbers. We play down the necessity of new births with cleaner, stricter living. Oh, watch me right here. We even decide sometimes that more Holy Ghost is what we need. Listen, we all know these are good. Numbers are good, right? We all want a crowd. Can we agree on that? Clean, holy living is good and appropriate. The Holy Ghost is absolutely needful, but we are not in tune with the Spirit of God. We are not in tune with the Holy Ghost that we are preaching unless we are putting forth the much, much greater effort, the greatest effort that we can to bring in the lost.
4: Somebody's going to say that preacher's crazy. Did he just say we're not in tune with the Holy Ghost unless we're putting effort, greater effort towards winning the lost? That's what I said. And if you ever take the time to read Revelation 22, verses 16 and 17, I dare you to beg to differ with me. It said, I, Jesus, have sent my angel to testify unto you these things in the churches. I am the root of David, the root and the offspring of David, and the bright and the morning star. And the Spirit, who's that? And the Spirit and the Bride. Who's that? It's the church. And the Holy Ghost and the church. You know what they did in that verse? They said something. They said, come. And the Spirit and the Bride say, come. The church and the Holy Ghost are in unity, inviting souls in. How do you know it's souls? We'll read the rest of the verse. It says, the Spirit and the Bride say, come, and let him that heareth say, come, and let him that athirst come. And whosoever will, let him take of the water of life. I don't understand it. This is going to get me in so much trouble. But I don't understand it. stricter, and we clamp it down, and we kill out everything that don't look right, act right, smell right, talk right. And it's Holy Ghost or nothing, Holy Ghost or this, and Holy Ghost or that. And the whole time we've got a Bible that says the Holy Ghost, in agreement with the church, is doing outreach. We can pretend all we want, but we know the truth. As a matter of fact, so does everybody else. We do not have the right relationship with our husband, Jesus. We are not producing the right results of having the right relationship with our husband. How do we produce those results of those right relationships? We bear Him children into His kingdom. Until our collective hearts are disturbed, broken, anguished to the point of despair, as Hannah was crying and fasting and feeling like we're going to die, and we cling and we're desperate and we need to have that fulfillment until we are meeting that purpose as the New Testament church, we come up short. Until you and I come to the place that we are the Rachel of Genesis chapter 30 and verse 1, where it said, when Rachel saw that she bare Jacob no children, Rachel envied her sister and said unto Jacob, give me children, else I die. Have you ever thought, God, help me, Jesus, help me? Have you ever come to a service with a great expectation, a camp meeting, a revival, a midweek service, a Sunday service, thinking that so-and-so said he might come, so-and-so said he might get saved, so-and-so said that they might be here? Oh, they need God so bad. And you come to the service and you look around and they don't show up, and it bothers you and it troubles you, and you get down to the altar and you pray for a minute or two, and you get up and before you know it, you're having a steak down at the steakhouse. You're telling yourself in the back of your mind, it's all right, there's several more nights of the revival, they may still come. I'm telling you, I know what it's like to feel that. And God, please forgive me. God, deliver me from my lazy and my laxness when it comes to souls out there in the world. But we've got to get to the place where it so bothers us, it so troubles. I know we got to work things out in the ministry. I know we got to work things out of the church building. I know we got to work things out in the finances and with the missionaries. But if it's not breaking our hearts, if it's not driving our days and our nights, if we're not missing meals and losing sleep about it, how dare we think to call ourselves the bride of Christ? Missionaries preach messages like this. Evangelists preach messages like this. And I'm somewhat a fool. And oftentimes we brush this type of sermon aside and we say, but it's his job. You dare call yourself a Christian, friend, it is your job. All the time, well, not everybody's good out to do work. No, not everybody's going to work with the homeless. Not everybody's going to work with the drug addicts. Not every, matter of fact, if you do, trust me, you just put a great big old target on your back. I understand a lot of them aren't doing it because they're not called to do it. A lot of them aren't doing it because they know they're called to do it. They're afraid what the movement will do if they try to do it. Simplify it, let me just put it this way. It really had two general parts. One is for you to live holy enough that God can use you. The second one is to use that holy living to shine such a bright light into the lost darkness of the world that others are willing to. I'm making a statement over. may be to the neighborhoods and the children. It could be to all kinds of things, but it must needs be directed towards souls. I don't know how a church movement like the modern day American church can get so lost and bogged down. Now, most people in the Holy Spirit would agree with me. How could they get so lost and bogged down and miss all the sanctification? We fret over that all the time. And I agree with that. How could they? But I also must need to ask the question, how could the modern day church get so bogged down as to miss the whole reason why we're here? It looked like Rachel would have had it made. Think about this. Rachel, the wife of Jacob, the great patriarch, the wise, so wealthy young man. Her father was a great man. Her husband was a great man. She had it going on. It looked like she had it made. But she knew that she was here as a mother. She knew she was here as a bearer of life. She knew the only way to be what she was created to be was to have the right relationship with her husband. She was here to have her creation intended relationship with her God-ordained husband. Wasn't happening. It drove her. Is it driving us, church? Is it driving us? Is your purpose for being on the planet driving you? Is the lack of new births in the church driving you? If not, why not? All week and never try to help a hurting soul come to Christ. I would think you would hardly be able to sleep at night. Now, true, sometimes the reason somebody can't help a hurting soul come to Christ in a week's time is because they themselves have nothing to do with Christ in a week's time. True. But what about those of us that are claiming to have so much to do with Christ in a week's time? Oh God, it's harder to preach than I know, y'all. Proverbs said, the horse leech have two daughters, cried, give, give. The great writer of the Proverbs said, there are three things that are never satisfied, yea, four things. Say not. Enough. He said there's four things that never are done. They're never filled. They're never full. They never say it's enough. I'm good. One of them, he said, was the grave. The grave is forevermore taken. The other one he's talked about was the earth never being full. Somehow be able to take more water. The third one he spoke of was fire. Fire. Burn and burn and burn and consume and consume and consume. As long as there's fuel for the fire, it'll never go out. The fourth thing that the great writer of the Proverbs said, never said it's enough, was the barren. Not produce the results of the right relationship. best works are original work in downtown Tulsa. There was a point in time last year, June, got kind of stale and stagnant. We have been so blessed to see so many people pray, so many people get saved, and so many people get delivered. And it came to the point we just seemed like we were spinning our wheels over and over and over again. Some of our young men, God bless them, they're some of the best in the world, and they've made some mistakes, and so have I, but I'm not picking on them. But some of them come and they say, well, we need, you know, the demands updated. We need to let more people know again what we're doing. We need to get the staff, you know, fired back up again. We need. Finally, I went there and I turned it over to my assistant, and he called me up and he's broken hearted and crying. And he said, Brother Todd, I may be wrong, but he said, I'm praying about it. And he said, I feel like all we can do is we can have an extra night of everybody that will just spend an hour or as much time as they can, 15 minutes, 2 hours, whatever, and just beg God and pray and seek the Lord and remind Him that we're here to do His will. Ask Him to save this one and ask Him to save that one. Ask Him to show us if we're doing anything wrong that He won't save those ones. Ask us where He would send us to find something. God, remember us and use us. We're still here. We still want to win souls. Help us and lead it, Pastor Joe. I see that next time come to life. Over and over.

he's laying there and he's shooting up and he's getting high and he's crying because he knows he's bound and there's no way out. Are you kidding me? You think he doesn't want free? Are you telling me there's a woman somewhere in this county tonight that drinks herself to sleep almost every night with a black eye and bloody lip for standing up to her husband one more time when she knew better, and he's beat on her and beat on her, and they're both alcoholics and they both know it and they both believe there's nothing they can do about it, and no church members knocked on that door in the last 5 or 6 years, but you're telling me that they don't want help, you're telling me they don't want a way out, you're telling me people that are bound and lying and cheating and sinning don't want free? Are you kidding me? I know there's some crackpots out there that'll never get saved. There's some hardcore liberal activists. There's some right-wing nut jobs. There's some witches and some sodomites. I know they're out there. I run into them every day. But I'm going to tell you something, friend. There is a whole bunch of Todds and Nickies out there. I lived my life until I was 25 years old. I had messed up and sinned and hurt people and fought people and caused trouble. And I had a broken heart the whole time. You're crazy if you think I enjoyed being a dope addict. You're crazy if you think I thought being an alcoholic was fun. You're crazy if you thought that I thought hurting my wife was a good time. My wife didn't know no better. She was raised on a farm. She got married too soon by a guy she probably should have never met. And she was out there having babies and didn't know how to take care of them. Her life was falling apart. Her husband left her. She had children and bills and no way to do anything about it. But I'm telling you, there were some people that knew that we didn't enjoy it. They knew we didn't like it. They knew that we thought that there had to be a better way. And they offered it to us and we were glad to take it up. And I'm telling you, there's people like me and people like my wife and people like you before you got saved, and they're all around us, and don't believe the excuse. Don't pat yourself on the back with a lie that says I'm doing good enough just showing up at church. Oh God. I'm talking about when the womb becomes a tomb. But Taylor, I know y'all just put in this beautiful red carpet. That's gorgeous. I love it. I love these walls. I paint everything in peace. Don't really, nobody misunderstand me. I wasn't thinking about that. I'm not thinking on nothing. I understand the whole, it's been a long process. I love it. It's easy to understand. But this room that we're in, place where babies are supposed to be born and keep living. It's the reason why it was supposed to be. It's the reason why we come here. And if we were ever to get

0: it almost becomes easier just to put a crush on your family. It almost becomes almost nothing. It is simpler to just draw the box. I know how difficult it is. It's hard to get people to churches. It's hard to get people born to the Lord. It's hard to get people to receive the things of God. But I want to make a statement. I can be on your own. Keep praying. Don't believe this. Ask you this question. If we know that we don't deserve to be saved, we don't because we were born of it. And we see the hurt, the pain, and the disgust, and the despair all day, every day. We know that. And we know that there's an answer. There's a cure. Jesus Christ. We know. And I'm telling you that I know that they I know for a fact. All that's true. If they are hurting, he is the answer. They want to see. Why is it so good for us to be the conduit to the message? My oversimplified answer is all confidence. My oversimplified answer is because we go about it wrong. We have this little cookie cutter over here that Brother Taylor fits into, and Brother Joe fits into, and I wouldn't say me, but I'm talking about it. Somebody else. Brother Tom. Go out into the world looking for somebody who can fit into that. And they won't fit. And then we go back to church and we say, they don't want it. They don't have a clue what you were giving them. Sharing. Sharing kindness with souls. Living separate from sin with souls. Then, after they're born, evangelists can come by, trim some of the rough edges. Before you know it, they're starting to look like they could fit in there. But so often that's not how we do it. We're out there trying to make them fit in first. And anything that comes in here, we can't seem to fit in there.
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3: First time with us. Good to have her this morning. Amen. And little Owen got a good start. He was in Sunday school the first week of his life. Amen.

I want to just in brief remind us as we look at these parables on Sunday morning that we're doing so because Jesus used parables to get across the message of the kingdom. I know we're patriotic. I know we're glad to be Americans. But in times like these, we need to be reminded we're not just citizens of the United States. We are citizens of the kingdom of Jesus Christ. And that's our chief calling. Hallelujah. Also, one other thing before we read, I want to refer your attention to about a month ago, Brother Ralph Heath, preached on a Wednesday night on this very parable, did a great job, and it'd be a good follow-up just to listen to his message on this parable today. Amen. Could you stand for the reading of God's word? I thank you for honoring the presence of the Lord. Now I pray that God would shut up our hearts to the truth of his word. Luke chapter 12, we'll begin reading at verse 13. And one of the company said unto him, Master, speak to my brother that he divide the inheritance with me. And Jesus said unto him, Man, who made me a judge or a divider over you? Or sir, that we might take that disrespectful, but he's saying, sir, who made me a judge or divider over you? And he said unto them, Jesus did, take heed and beware of covetousness, for a man's life consisteth not in the abundance of the things which he possesseth. And he spake a parable unto them, saying, the ground of a certain rich man brought forth plentifully. And he thought within himself, saying, what shall I do, because I have no room where to bestow my fruits? And he said, this will I do, I will pull down my barns and build greater, and there will I bestow all my fruits and my goods. And I will say to my soul, soul, thou hast much goods laid up for many years. Take thine ease, eat, drink, and be merry. But God said, you can tell yourself a lot of things, but it's what God has to say. But God said unto him, thou fool, this night thy soul shall be required of thee. Then who shall those things be which thou hast provided? So is he that layeth up treasure for himself and is not rich toward God. That last phrase gets a hold of me. Poor fella, not rich toward God. I want to be rich toward God, don't you? I want to entitle this message for this parable this morning, The Rich Fool, Poor Man. The Rich Fool, Poor Man. Amen. You can be seated. We've been inundated with it on the news, Occupy Wall Street. Occupy Wall Street, this city, that city. We even had a few protesters of our own to support that Occupy. I'm here to make no political statements on that, but that is on our minds. The chief message, as near as I can tell, is they're saying we, the 99%, want the 1% made up of millionaires and billionaires. We want the 1% to give us some of their money. Am I wrong? Is that basically the message? We're the 99%. We want the 1% to give us some of their money. Now, when you listen to that, the continual claim the occupiers will make is that the 1% are greedy. The 1% are greedy. But you know, as I listen to the protest, I'm beginning to wonder, truly, is it the 1% that is so greedy, or is it the 99% that's greedy? They're claiming it's the 1%, but who's sounding greedy? Who is being motivated by greed? Who is sinning the sin of covetousness? You know, one I didn't pay a whole lot of attention to it, but one thing I saw on the internet, they were interviewing a young man, one of the occupiers, and they said, why are you out here? He said, because the 1% have too much money, and we need to take some of that and give it to the 99%, which I'm a part of. And the interviewer said to the young man, but why should they do that? Well, he thought for a moment. He said, for one thing, we need to take some of their money to pay for my college tuition. And the interviewer said, okay, but what makes you think that we should take money from somebody else to pay for your college?
And the young man, deer in the headlight, look, he stood there for a little. He said, well, because I want it. Because I want it. So truly, where does the greed lie? I think we learn from the occupiers and from this parable is it isn't how much a person has, it's their attitude towards what they have and would like to have. There is where greed is. You see, this is a parable about a wealthy man, but it was given to a man that didn't have wealth. And so we forget that we get caught up in the parable. We think Jesus is talking to the rich, but he's talking to a man that was wanting more money. He didn't have money. He came to Jesus. He said, I need inheritance. I want some of my brother's money. So the parable was given to the man, not that was rich. It was given to the man who was wanting more riches. Even one thing the occupiers do have, right? And that, even though they're guilty of it as anyone else, what they have, right, is greed is a problem. Greed is a problem of our society. But Jesus said greed is a problem that keeps people from being ready for eternity. If it keeps you ready from being ready for eternity, it's a problem. What is greed? Excuse me. Very simply put, greed is always trying to get more, thinking that will fulfill me. I have an attitude. I've got to have more so I can be fulfilled. That is greed. Greed is trying to get more and more at the expense of other things that truly do matter. You're trying to get more at the expense of your life with God. You're trying to get more at expense of your family and people. And so Jesus said before he gave the parable, he put the message in a nutshell. He said in verse 15, take heed, beware of covetousness or greed, for a man's life consisteth not in the abundance of the things which he possesseth. Jesus makes it clear we must avoid greed at all costs, because greed will keep us out of the kingdom. Greed will keep us from being prepared for heaven. It doesn't matter if you're rich or poor, young or old, covetousness, greed is a disease that'll destroy your soul. Amen. The desire for material things and more material things, it's not what life is about, neither this life nor the life to come. I know we're thankful for our things, but things will not mean anything in the fulfillment of ourselves in this life, and they certainly don't mean anything as far as being prepared for the life to come. Oh, how he's intent on making it. And so what's going on? I wish I had more time, but I'll just briefly share the context. The crowd around Christ got so long, they were stepping on one another. That literally says it in this chapter. They were stepping on one another. There was no way. The crowd was so large, they couldn't hear what Jesus was saying. And so he began to give special private instruction to his disciples. And part of that instruction, we don't have time to get into, but Jesus was telling his disciples, it's not so much the body that matters, it's the soul that matters. It's not so much material things that matters, it's the immaterial part of us. He said, don't fear him that kills the body, amen, but fear him rather that can cast the body and the soul into hell. And so he's talking to his disciples in the midst of that conversation with his disciples. There is a man that interrupts Jesus right in the middle of his talking to his disciple. The man interrupts. Verse 13, one of the company, one of the crowd said unto him, Master, speak to my brother that he divide the inheritance with me. Evidently, it had went against him in the courts. I want you to notice what this man said in realizing what he didn't say. He didn't say, now, Jesus, would you listen to our case? Will you listen to what my brother has to say? Will you read the documents? Will you listen to what I have to say and make a judgment about the inheritance? He never said that. He said rather, Jesus, I want you to do something about this. I know you haven't heard the case, but that's not the point. Jesus, I want you to use your influence, and I want you to say something to my brother and give me the money that I want out of that inheritance. Even in other words, what he was trying to do, he was trying to get Jesus on his side.
He didn't give him the details of the case. He just said, Jesus, side with me. Be on my side and speak out for me so I can get my money. Amen. You know, I begin to think about that. A lot of people are trying to do that today. They're not bringing their case before the Lord. They're not asking the Lord for an honest answer. They're just trying to get God on their side to get them what they want. Amen. You know, it's far more important that we get on God's side than it is when we try to get God on our side. I'm telling you, it'd solve a lot of problems if we'd forget trying to get Jesus on our side and just make up our minds we're going to be on the Lord's side. Hallelujah. Amen. When I begin to think of his tactic here, he was wanting to use Jesus to get what he wanted. That's the only reason he cried out in this crowd. He didn't cry out for spiritual motives. He wasn't trying to get spiritual help. He was simply being selfish and materialistic. He cried out to Jesus so Jesus could get help him get something that was material. I mean, I thought about that and I thought, how is that any different than so many churches and preachers and theology today, and the message you hear coming across the airwaves that's supposed to be the gospel, but if you listen to it, it's simply somebody trying to tell you how you can get Jesus to get you what you want. I don't care how talented the speaker, I don't care how big the crowd, I want to tell you this morning, that is not the gospel. Amen. Jesus didn't come to get us the material thing we wanted. Jesus didn't come just to give me a bigger house, a better automobile, amen, better clothes. He came for something that's more important than the material. He came to save my soul and deliver me from sin. Trying to get Jesus on his side. Look at verse 14. Jesus said unto him, man, who made me a judge or a divider over you? Now Jesus is the judge. He judges the heart and mind. But this man was wanting a judge that was over the circuit court, the petty claims court. Jesus said, I didn't come to settle petty claim disputes about inheritance. I came, if you would only realize it, I came to bring you into the kingdom. I came to save your soul. Verse 15. And then Jesus turned and he said to the disciples, take heed, beware of covetousness, for a man's life consisteth not in the abundance of the things which he possesseth. Look at Jesus' language here. Take heed, beware. I mean, he's not saying this to rank and file sinners. He's saying it to his disciples. Take heed, beware. Jesus is being emphatic in giving his followers a strong warning about letting greed take over our souls and keep us from being prepared for eternity. Now, I want you to know we're part of the evangelical camp, and evangelicals can be passionate when pointing out and denouncing such sins as adultery and fornication and drunkenness and homosexuality and murder. And I agree, we should be passionate against those sins. But at the same time, one of the worst sins mentioned in the Bible is the sin of covetousness. And you hardly ever hear a message about covetousness. Why? Because it don't fit with what people want. People want to be told, come to Jesus, you'll get the promotion, come to Jesus, you'll never have a bill, come to Jesus, and you can preach in $1,000 suit, come to Jesus, and you can have the latest model of the iPad. Amen. All of that, they want to hear that. But I'm telling you, if you read the book is ample with warnings against covetousness, greed. In fact, the last commandment says, thou shall not covet. And that takes in all the other nine. Amen. If it wasn't a problem, Jesus wouldn't warn about it. I believe, especially in America, and I'm grateful for it, but especially in America, we're all about things. We have things running out of our ears as we pursue more things. Amen. We bought into this lie that that is success. That is happiness. That's the purpose of living. But Jesus said the acquisition of things is not the purpose of living. It'll never fulfill, and it is not success with God. I'm telling you, the only thing that's going to feel is to have
God by His Spirit in our soul. Hallelujah. Hallelujah. And so Jesus, clear of the purpose and fulfillment of life, is it in things? If you would ask the majority of people what they would love, if they had one wish, what they would wish for, the majority folks would wish to be rich. Amen. I didn't ask you to do that, but if we were honest, most of us, if we had one wish, oh, I could have more money, more things. Amen. Boy, somewhere down the line, I killed the spirit. Hallelujah. That's what was going on. What was the earthly illustration Jesus gave? Verse 16. He began to talk about a rich man whose ground brought forth plentifully. A statement we've heard recently in the news is the rich are getting richer. And it was true in this parable. Every one of that man's neighbors said the rich is getting richer. I mean, his ground brought forth bountifully. And this bugs me a little bit. I know I'm preaching against covetousness, but it bugs me a little bit. Because here we have yet one more illustration of the reality of a person that's not right with God, but everything seems to be going right with him. I mean, till you get to the end of the parable, here's a person that is not right with God, but everything's going right for him. How many's ever wondered that? That's what's happening. But you see, what we learn is just because things seem to be going right for him on earth did not mean that he was right for eternity. Things seemed to be right on earth, but things weren't right for eternity. What's more important? Amen. But you see, another thing I know is however hard did he work, and he could take some pride in that, but however hard did he work, he didn't cause the rain to come. Amen. He didn't have the sun to shine. However that field produced, whatever material abundance in his harvest he got, if he'd been wise, he would have given glory to God who gave the rain and the sunshine. Luke 17. He thought within himself, what shall I do? Because I have no room to bestow my fruits. There's been a boom. I mean, he's got more harvest crop than he can handle. Now, how many of you have the problem this man have? How many of you just sit down and worry at night saying, I've got so much money, I don't know what I'm going to do with the next paycheck? That's what this man was doing. I mean, I've got a lot of worries, you do too, but I would venture to say that's not one of your worries, trying to figure out what you're going to do with all your money. If you're worried about that, come see me. I've got some suggestions. I want to relieve your worry. He said, what am I going to do with the extra? But notice what the scripture said. He thought this within himself. How do we know what that man was thinking? We know it because Jesus is God, and he knows whatever man is thinking. Praise the Lord. I don't know if I'm not thinking the right thing. He knew what the man was thinking. Verse 18. And as he thinks to himself, he begins to talk to himself. He said, this will I do. I was working with someone this week. I said, I do that too. Do you always talk to yourself? Oh, yeah. Oh, yeah. This man was talking to himself. He said, this will I do. I will pull down my barns. I'll build greater. And by the way, here, barn is silo. I'll build greater. And there I'll bestow all my fruits and all my goods. Now, I want to point out here, this man being a fool, God named him that. His being a fool did not have anything to do with the fact he had acquired great wealth. His being a fool didn't even have anything to do of how he acquired it. By every indication, he acquired it by good, hard, honest work. The reason he's a fool isn't that he has wealth or how he had acquired it. It's all about his attitude about his wealth and what he was going to do with it. That's why God calls him a fool. This man assumed that all his wealth was acquired because of his efforts, and all his wealth was simply for him to do with as he saw fit, as he pleased. You know, the thing about this man, it's unspoken, but it's clear by its absence. He never thought about using some of his wealth to meet the needs of others.
It was all, I will do this for myself. I have this abundance, this windfall of wealth, and I will use this money, I will use this wealth on myself. What's unspoken but shouts loudly to us, his attitude was, I'm not going to use any of my wealth for somebody else. You know, that man, as he began to worry about what he would do with it, he should have thought, well, there's old Billy Bob, the next farm down. He's got a house full of kids. His crop didn't do very good this year. And if he doesn't get some more grain, he and his family are going to starve through the winter. And so I'm going to load up several wagons, and I'm going to go down to Billy Bob's farm, and I'm going to fill up his silo, and so he'll be able to feed his family. If he had thought thoughts like that, he wouldn't have been a fool. But he began to think of himself. Look at verse 19. And I will say to my soul, soul, thou hast much goods laid up for many years. Take thy ease, eat, drink, and be merry. He's talking to himself, talking to his soul. Have you ever wondered when you get in discussion with yourself, which one's the real you? Talking to his soul. You know, there's a lot of points we can make here, but when you talk to yourself, you better be careful what you tell yourself. Amen. And you see, Brother Wilson, the problem is he told his soul the wrong thing. He said, soul, take your ease, eat, drink, and be merry. Told his soul the wrong. There are folks that will leave this building this morning and you'll tell your soul the wrong thing. God will say to your soul, why don't you go and surrender your life to Christ? And you'll tell your soul, you don't need to do that. You got to be careful what you tell your soul. When the Bible talked about the one that dwells in the presence of God, he said, the psalmist said, he that walketh uprightly and worketh righteousness and speaketh the truth in his heart. It's important you tell yourself the right thing. And what did he say? He said, we'll eat, I'll take my ease, and we'll eat and drink and be merry. You know, I've thought about this. The very things he told his soul are common phrases that we share with one another. Take it easy. Enjoy. Our common responses to folks are the very things he told his soul. In other words, he saw that the whole purpose of his wealth was self-indulgence. Cater to my desires. Cater to my fleshly intent. It's what all I want. But look at verse 20. You can tell your soul what you want to tell your soul, but it's what God has to say that's important. God said unto him, thou fool, this night thy soul shall be required of thee. Then who shall these things be which thou hast provided? You know, the thing that's so serious about this, this man thought he had years. He was making plans for his whole retirement. This man thought he had years and he only had hours. Are you hearing me this morning? I feel a seriousness in this house. Somebody's thinking you have years and you may only have moments. Tonight your soul will be required of you. One of the biggest lies that Satan convinces folks of is that they have plenty of time. I'll get that right someday. I'll serve the Lord someday. I'll take care of that someday. Now, I'm trying not to count, but I'm very few weeks from 50. And for the last 6 months, it's been plaguing me on a serious note, because I had three of my preacher friends that died at 49, my age right now. And I am aware, I know this is morbid, okay, but all you melancholies, you understand. You're saying, bless him, Jesus. I've been wondering if I'm going to make it to 50. My friends thought they would. Goodness, I'm telling myself all kinds of things, aren't I? But let's put the depression of that aside, and it would behoove all of us to realize we may think we have years, but we only have may have moments. And the thing we need more than anything else is to be prepared for eternity.
If it were today, would you be ready? Would you be ready? It wasn't that this man had material possessions that was wrong. It's that his goal and intent is that he would only use them in self-indulgence, and therefore he did not think of being prepared for eternity. You know, this guy came to me, and I know my mind's weird. I hadn't thought this a year. His face just came to me from the dorm. He would make me so aggravated. You know, back then, the payphone, you didn't have cell phones. You might have to make a call to the dorm. You'd do it on the payphone. But you wouldn't always have change. And you'd see this guy, you'd be digging in your pocket. I never asked him. I didn't have enough sanctification. But I'd be digging him up. They'd be digging in their pocket looking for a dime. See him coming down the hall. Do you have a dime? Yeah? Oh, good. Can I borrow it? As soon as I get change, I'll pay you back. No, you can't borrow it. I might need it. Oh, it got the guy so crazy. Wouldn't even loan a dime with the promise of paying it back because he might need it. That attitude, he didn't have no friends to call. He wasn't going to need it. Thinking only of himself. Look at verse 20. I just read that. This fool, thy fool, this night thy soul shall be required of thee. And then who shall these things be? It's foolish, God says, not to live in the light of eternity. Now, I want you to get this. The person God called a fool, this world would have called a success. And the people they call fools, people that will go to church twice on Sunday, people that will spend their lives serving God, they call them foolish, fools that they give a tenth of their income to the work of God. They call fools, they've got it all backwards. The ones they call fools, God are saying are wise. Amen? They're wise. This night thy soul shall be required of thee. People envied him at the beginning of that day, but the next morning they didn't envy him at all because he was in eternity. Thy soul shall be required. I'm going to move forward in a moment, but we got to get this. The word required here is a financial word. It's the same word they use for a loan that you could call. You know, there's some loans that the one that loaned it, he can call that loan anytime he wants. Now, I'm not good on financial things, but that's true. I mean, if that one that made the loan, if it's written up that kind of, he can say, I want you to pay that loan tomorrow. And if not, I'm going to come get you the land you borrowed the money for. It's called a called loan. And that's what the word that God used here of this man. And this man would have understood it, dealing with land and all of that. God said, this night I'm going to call your loan. You're going to have to pay up. And if you can't pay up, you're in trouble. You're going to debtor's prison. And debtor's prisons in the parables is that place of suffering and torment. You know, there's so much to say here. We don't have time to say it all. But what he should have realized, his soul was not really his own. If God could call it, that meant his soul was on loan from God. Amen. He was to give an account for what he had done with his soul in this life. How we know that's the way it is. Our very life is on loan from God. We're but stewards of it. And one day God is going to call us into account with what we did with the life that he has given us. And there's only one answer that pleases the Lord. I gave my heart to you. I gave my life to Jesus Christ. Amen. He said, God told him, he said, then, when your soul is required, who shall these things be which thou hast provided? In other words, God told him somebody else is going to get everything that you have, everything you're worried about, what you're going to do with it, everything you work for, everything you put your faith in, somebody else is going to get it. Now, I know we don't like to think that, but if we have something in this life, that's the reality. When we die, somebody else will spend our money. Somebody else will sit in our lazy boy chair. Somebody else will eat our meat in the deep freeze. Somebody else will drive this man's tractor. Somebody else is going to get those new barns. Amen. Whose is it going to be? But in all of that, and all that's to be said there, the thing that got a hold of my heart is God told him, this night your soul is going to be required of thee. And I begin to wonder, did he have time? And if he did have time, did he take advantage of it to respond to what God had told
told him. God said, tonight your soul is going to be required. Oh, if that man was wise, right then he should have responded and said, oh, I've had it all wrong. I've done it all wrong. Oh, God, save me. God, change me. God, help me to get my heart right with you. If tonight my soul is going to be required. God may not tell us tonight, but he's given us opportunity to get it right. Hallelujah. Verse 21, Jesus said, so is he that layeth up treasure for himself and is not rich toward God. The man, as we pointed out, he viewed his wealth only in terms of how it could benefit him. He was rich in material things, but he was poor when it came to spiritual things. I read an extensive research this week, and it showed that the richer folks are, the less religious they are. We all knew that. The man had every possible thing, but he was lacking in what really mattered. Hallelujah. I can have the latest iPhone, but if my heart's not right with God, that iPhone's not going to help when I go into eternity. Not too good a service there. Hallelujah. Look what Paul said. He said, but godliness with contentment is great gain, for we brought nothing into this world, and it's certain that we carry nothing out. And having food and raiment, let us therewith be content. No covetousness. Well, let's bring this all together. What was Jesus driving at? We give our attention to the things that are material when they really don't matter. Jesus said we ought to give our attention to the non-material things. The non-material things. Our soul. What kind of attention have we been given our soul? When a person becomes captured by greed, it compels him to seek more and more, always more things, more things, more things, at the expense of being ready for eternity. You know, I'm hurrying, and there's so much I'm cutting out and not sharing you, but it just keeps coming to me of a man that started a business in our church. I couldn't believe, others couldn't either, the boldness of the evangelist, but he pointed his finger at that man, said, you're serving God now, but if that business starts taking you away from the Lord, sell it the next day. There's people said, it won't affect me. They got a good job. They thank God for a good job and let the good job God gave them keep them out of the house of God till they lost out with the Lord. Trying to have the latest, the best, until they lose their very soul. I want you to notice some things about this man real quick here, what Jesus was saying. The man and everyone else thought that he was a success, but in fact he was a fool because he was not prepared for eternity. Whatever your education or wealth, amen, if you're not ready for eternity, amen, that's a foolish position to be in. Amen, this man missed the point of life. He gave no consideration for eternity. As Brother Heath pointed out, 11 times he used some form of the first personal pronoun, I and my and mine. He wasn't thinking of eternity. He didn't think of God. He didn't think of others. And those that never think about God or others or use their money on God or others, they will die godless and they will die friendless. Now you can call that a success because he had lots of money, but if you die godless and you die friendless, you're a failure and not a success. Another thing about this man, the man thought he had great possessions when in fact his great possessions had him. And Brother Durth, I left one out, but this man thought he was in control. He said, I'll build the barn, I'll do this. He thought he was in control and forgot that God is the one in control. You could say you'll build the barn, but God can say, tonight thy soul is required of thee. Hallelujah. If I'm not doing right, that kind of bothers me. But if I'm doing right, it's good to know that I'm not in control. He's in control. I'm doing the best I can, but I got bills. I just lost my job, but hallelujah, I'm not in control. He is in control. Amen. Praise the Lord. Man had his future all planned out, but God said, your number's up. And then last of all, Jesus was driving at the man thought he was rich, but he was poor in what truly mattered. When we used to evangelize, with my musical ability, we were kind of limited. And
I'd play the piano and Sister Hurst would sing, and so I'd break out these songs that I knew, you know, already knew. They were already in my head. I knew I could play the ones that were already in my head. So I had her singing this one. We sang it for several revivals. And the song was, some of you remember, "I'm a poor, poor rich man." And my little dutiful wife, she'd just sing it. Finally, she told me, we was practicing one time in the church, she said, "I don't want to sing this anymore." She said, "I may be poor, but I'm not a man." I want to tell you, you can be poor in material things, but be rich in what really matters, spiritual things. Oh, hallelujah. I want to tell you something about those spiritual things too. They'll do something with your family and your posterity that riches won't do too. Oh, I want to get a lot of material things so I can provide for my children. Well, that, you know, that's good within the perimeters. But the best thing you can do for your children, yeah, you got to feed them and clothe them, and you got that. The best thing you can do is have your children in the house of God. Hey, man, help them by seeing you model it. Help them to know how to pray and worship and seek. And if you got children that serve the Lord, hey, man, you can say, "I'm rich." Hey, man, I may not have a lot of money in my pocket. Hey, man, if you've got a spouse, and if you say, "What if I don't?" Well, you keep serving the Lord. The story's not finished yet, and you keep investing in heaven. Amen. God will be doing everything, amen, that He knows how to do to reach them and to help them. He was rich, amen, in material things, but poor in spiritual things. Last of all, we'll apply it quickly, but here's some things. What should we do? For the believer, here's what we should do. We must guard against forgetting we are people of the kingdom, lest we become ensnared in the prevailing greed and materialism and covetousness of our society. Amen. Yes, jobs are important. Yes, a good economy is important. Yes, a good home is important. But never forget, amen, this world is not our home. We're just a passing through. Our treasures are laid up somewhere beyond the blue. We're people of the kingdom. Hallelujah. And then we believers, we must make sure that we're truly seeking the kingdom above and before all material things. I told you I don't have time to get into it, but this passage and the parallel passages, Jesus says, "Seek ye first the kingdom of God and His righteousness," and you won't have to seek the other things, the material things. He'll provide them for you. Hallelujah. Oh, we should never forget that we should first of all be seeking the kingdom. I want to ask you, let's not make this a theoretic message. I want to ask you this morning, how are you seeking the kingdom? And here's the wonderful thing, Brother Keith, at the end of this passage, Jesus told those disciples, "Don't worry about it. He takes care of the birds of the field." And you know what He says at the end of it? "I'll give you the kingdom." That man was worried about another barn for more grain, but if you'll follow me, I'll give you the kingdom. Oh, hallelujah. You may not have a lot of riches. You may not have the fences of a house, but if you're born again, He's telling you this morning, "I'm going to give you the kingdom." Hallelujah. Last of all, we must realize we have as much wealth as those we can handle. I'm not going to open another sermon. This bothers me too. But if you're doing everything you know to do right and seeking God, He's given you just as much wealth as He knows you can handle. Everybody liked to think that they became a millionaire overnight, they'd still serve God. But the truth of the matter is, very few do when they find themselves in that situation. What about the unbeliever? If you're here this morning, you're without Christ, you must give thought to how it will be with you in eternity. That's the point of all these parables, all these messages. We must be prepared for eternity. Things are important, I know. I'm not advocating neglecting anything. Life insurance policies, all those things are important. But the most important thing, are you ready for eternity? And I would like to say to the unbeliever, you must realize that things will never fill the vacuum that you're feeling. You can have the best of jobs. You can have the best of motorcycles. I'm just pulling things out of there. I'm not gunning for anybody. You can have the fanciest of houses. But if you don't know Jesus, you're going to be left empty and barren. Oh, but if you have the Lord,
you have found it all. Hallelujah. I'd like to say to the church, we must never resort to preaching a gospel that fosters or caters to this inherently wrong greed for things. Now listen, I'm not gunning for people. I'm just telling you how it is. They're building churches by preaching the message with the right kind of formula for faith, with the right kind of belief in your hidden potential, with the right kind of positive thinking. You can be a millionaire, wear the nicest clothes and all. Now that may be nice for the positive thinking psychology crowd, but that is not the gospel, and that is not what we, the church, are about. Jesus didn't say, I came to make you rich. He said, I came to seek and to save that which is lost. I came to set you free from your sins. I'm glad, because if you just made me rich, I could die and go to hell. Hallelujah. But instead of making me rich, he made me a child of the King. Hallelujah. Well, glory to God. I'd like to say to the church, we must not be caught up with the physical aspects of the church building. Yes, we want to be good stewards of what God has given us. Yes, we thank God for the wonderful facilities we have, and thank you for coming yesterday and cleaning the Vaughn Hall. That's good to be good stewards. But we're not here to build an edifice out of material things. That's not the church. The church is that body of Christ that seeks the lost, seeks to see folks saved. Amen. Years ago, we began the children's program, and I'm not trying to open a can of worms or bring back unpleasant memories. I'm just making a point. We started busting them in. Amen. They filled those halls before we had another building. They filled the Sunday school rooms, and I had a few folks come to me and said, they're tearing up the carpet. They're marking on the walls. What are we going to do? Listen, I know those things. We want to take care of it. We want to train. We want to watch them. We don't want them punching holes in the wall. Amen. I know that. But I said to them, listen, we're not here. I'm telling you, when those four, they broke up the roof to get that man, impotent man, and the paralytic man to Jesus, that made a mess. But that man getting healed, that man getting forgiven, was a lot more important than that roof. We can repair the roof. We can put more tiles on the roof. But that man, he needs Jesus. And I'm telling you, as a church, we're not about buildings. We're about people getting them saved into the kingdom. And last of all, I'd like to say to the church, we must not spend money only on that which benefits us, but what will benefit others. I remember when I presented this to the board, there was nothing but unanimous support. We had just built the Brock building. God had blessed and been kind and provided the funds for that. And I said, how can we, so blessed of God, not do something for somebody else? And that's when we took the money and we built the church up there at La Perle, up in the mountains of Nicaragua, that was filled the first night we dedicated it. Why? We're not here. And thank God we have a board that's their sentiment. We have people that's their sentiment. We're not here like this rich man that whatever comes in, we're just going to buy fancier vans and spend it on more outings and more social things. Amen. That which comes in, it's to reach the world with. Hallelujah. It's to reach out to folks with. Oh, hallelujah. I wish someone would shout glory. Hallelujah. I'm just about done. I had a real unique, no one here knowing would be Brother Leitner, unique great uncle, Uncle Jim. And one time on the way to Bible school, I'd been preaching down in Arkansas, so I stopped by with my friend to visit them. And we were sitting there in the living room, and he went on and on about how his adult daughter had been after him to give her $10,000 because she wanted to use it for something. I forgot what. I mean, he just went on and on. Now, that's back when $10,000 was a lot of money. Amen. He kept going on about this, and finally he said, would you like to see her $10,000? You know, I don't know how to answer that. You know what? Is he going to take me to a vault? Or, you know, what's he going to do? I said, well, I get, yeah. He said, well, come out to the garage. And off the kitchen, he opened the door, and there was a Lincoln, right? The Lincoln Continental in there. It was shiny. He said, look at that thing. There's her $10,000. She kept after me to give her $10,000. I took that $10,000. I went and bought me a car. And when she came over, I said, there's your $10,000. I got me a car. You had to know him, Gregor. Where's your money?
Where's your investment? Where moth and rust doth corrupt and thieves do break through and steal? Or is it in heaven? Would you come, music? I'd never reveal anything confidential of what folks share, but you know, this message, as I was mulling it, struck home this week when a lady in desperate need stopped by to chat. I would minimize none of the problems. Problems financial, domestic, none of those. I don't know how to solve those. We don't have millions of dollars, you guys know that, to take care of those kind of needs. As I chatted with this individual, I said, you know, the main thing is all these things that we're so concerned about, and rightfully so, we have to be. We have to have shelter and transportation. But a million years from now, they won't matter anyhow. But a million years from now, if we get our hearts right with God, a million years, we'll still be shouting victory as before the Lord we bow. No one will ever die. No heart will ever sigh. And I spoke to this lady and said, the most important thing, get your heart right with God. That's what truly matters. Would you stand? Let's thank the Lord. Let's thank the Lord that we're people of the kingdom. Hallelujah. Hallelujah. Oh, hallelujah. God saved somebody this morning. God turned someone's life around. Oh, Jesus, help someone to realize it's not the abundance of things that matters. It's a heart right with God. Hallelujah. Heads are bowed across this building. You know, this rich man, he missed it because he was preoccupied with the things that he had. But we can also miss it being preoccupied with the things we don't have. I want to ask you this morning, you're here, you know there's an emptiness in your heart. Maybe you've tried to some extent to fill that with material things or pursuit of pleasure. You're still empty. I wonder if you're here this morning, you just like to come and say, I want Jesus to fill my heart. I want to give my life to Jesus, myself, wholly and completely to Him. I'm going to seek first the kingdom. I'm going to seek Jesus. I'm going to ask Him to come into my life. Are you here? You'd like to totally give your life to Christ. Amen. Would we pray across this building, church? If you're here this morning, you'd like to bring your life. Amen. Maybe you've already made an attempt to commit yourself to the Lord. But this morning you just want to come and wholly give yourself to Him. Are you here? You'd like to come? Are you here? Are you tired of the emptiness? Are you tired of the emptiness? That's right. That's right. Hallelujah. Is there anyone else that'd like to come this morning? You're tired of the emptiness. You need Jesus. You need Jesus. You need Jesus. Hallelujah. Sisters, could we have some of you come? Hallelujah. Hallelujah. Is there someone else this morning you'd like to come? You say, I'm tired of the emptiness. Come on, church, pray. Pray. I need you, Lord. I need you, Lord. I'm not minimizing. If you got bills, if you got mortgages, I know that's a desperate thing. I'm not minimizing that. You got to have money for gas. I know that. You've got to keep the children clothed. But the most important thing is to have a heart right with God. Is there anyone else you'd like to come? Won't you just come and let God revolutionize you? You don't need religion in a sense. You don't even need church. You need Jesus. You need Him to be king of your life and surrender your heart to His kingdom. Are you here? You want to surrender your heart to the kingdom of God this morning?

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2: Read from Book of Job, chapter number 14, verse number 1. Man that is born of a woman is of a few days and full of trouble. If you will turn with me to the New Testament, I want to read from the book of 2 Corinthians, chapter number 12. 2 Corinthians, chapter number 12, and verse number 1. It is not expedient for me, doubtless, to glory. I will come to visions and revelations of the Lord. I knew a man in Christ about 14 years ago. Whether in the body I cannot tell, or whether out of the body I cannot tell, God knoweth. Such as one called up to the third heaven. And I knew such a man, whether in the body or out of the body I cannot tell, God knoweth. How he was caught up into paradise and heard unspeakable words, which is not lawful for a man to utter. Of such an one will I glory, yet of myself I will not glory, but in mine infirmities. For though I would desire to glory, I should not be a fool. For I will say the truth, but not forbear, lest any man should think of me above that which he seeth me to be, or that he heareth of me. And lest I should be exalted above measure, through the abundance of the revelation, there was given to me a thorn in the flesh, the messenger of Satan to buffet me, lest I should be exalted above measure. For this thing I besought the Lord thrice, that it might depart from me. And he said unto me, My grace is sufficient for thee, for my strength is made perfect in weakness. Most gladly, therefore, will I rather glory in my infirmities, that the power of Christ may rest upon me. Therefore I take pleasure in the infirmities, in the reproaches, in necessities, in persecutions, in distress, for Christ's sake. For when I am weak, then am I strong. Read to you first of all in the book of Job, and the Bible says, Job is speaking here, and he said, Man that is born of a woman is of a few days and full of trouble. Then I read to you the account of Paul, when Paul began to tell us about some of his trouble. Paul here, the verse that I want to point out, if I can, for just a few minutes, I won't be long. I want to look at verse number 7 again. And lest I should be exalted above measure, through the abundance of the revelation, that there was given to me a thorn in the flesh, the messenger of Satan to buffet me, lest I should be exalted above measure. We look at that verse and we see that Paul says here that there is something here that is given to him. And he says it was a thorn in the flesh. We are not told, and as far as I know, no one knows exactly what that thorn was. There's many, many commentarians will tell you of different things. Most of them, I think, and Brother Myers sitting here and different ones might be able to speak more qualified than me on this subject, but the thorn that most commentaries say is usually a rare eye disease, some kind of fleshly affliction. That's what they will tell you, but we are not told if that is even so. All we know is that it was spoke of here when Paul says that there was given to me a thorn in the flesh, and the messenger of Satan to buffet me, lest I should be exalted above measure. I want to look at that thorn for just a few moments. The thorn in the Bible days, in the particular scripture verse that we read talking about this thorn, was

0: was speaking of a sharp wooden stake. It was to torture or to impale pain on someone or something. Not only does we stop there at the thorn, but look what Paul says. He goes on to say, and the messenger of Satan to buffet me. Now that word, that little word that's stuck there right in the middle of this verse called buffet me, that verse, that word, it simply means this, to strike with the fist or to mistreat competitively, to mistreat over and over again, to strike with a fist. So Paul is saying here, Paul said in his own words, he said, Lord, he said, this there was given unto me a thorn in the flesh. Not only was it a thorn in the flesh, but also the messenger of Satan to buffet me. He is saying that we all know what it feels like to be pricked with a thorn, but yet I'm afraid that that's not what Paul was speaking of, because when we speak of a thorn, most of us, especially me, I think of a briar, or I think of something that getting pierced my skin, but that's not what Paul was stating here. Paul was stating in his day that, Lord, this is as a sharp wooden stick. This is something that has pierced me. And so I'm afraid that the mindset of our day is of being pierced with the thorn is simply a briar. But in this day, it was pierced with a wooden stick. But he does not stop there to say it was, Lord, it's like a thorn that's in my flesh, because we think of a thorn that we get and it's just momentarily, because it's not long and we're able to remove it from our skin. But this one Paul speaks of, and he says, Lord, it's so painful that it's almost that Satan uses it to buffet me with. It's so painful as though it is like a sharpened wooden stick that he comes at me daily and over consistently puncturing my flesh. And Paul says here, Paul says, for this thing I besought the Lord thrice that he might depart it from me. And Paul understood that there was a pain of this buffeting. Paul understood that the personality of that pain was simply the buffet of it, was simply the thorn that was in his flesh. It was the nature. No one knows, like I've already spoken, exactly what that was, but we do know that it was something that when pierced, and it was something that afflicted him to do his ministry and his work that he felt the Lord had called him to do. Amen. One thing we do know about this thorn, it was given, and it was given to him. It was given to him by the Lord, but yet it was carried out by Satan himself. But the Bible says that the messenger of Satan to buffet him. We know that in many times, you've heard it preached time and time again about this thorn in the flesh that Paul had. We've been taught and we've heard it over and over again about how it was there to keep them humble. Paul says it that way himself. Paul says, at least I should be exalted above measure. He says here, if I did not have this, this was given to me. It was given to me for one purpose, and that purpose was that I should not be exalted above measure. Amen. He looks at that and he says, I know, Lord, that there's a purpose in it. I understand that there is something about this pain, but I want you, I also don't like it. Amen. Well, the Bible says that Paul spoke and he asked the Lord thrice to remove it from him. Amen. That we look at the personality of it, it is painful. But then you step one step further to look and understand that there was a place of it, and that was in his flesh. And that's where normally, amen, things that seem to affect us, isn't it, church? Amen. It is the things that come at us in our flesh. Amen. And I often wonder, amen, since we do not know for certain exactly what this sickness was, could it have been some of the same things that you face? I feel as though the reason that it's not stated in the Bible, that if Paul had named his thorn, then we might conclude that the promise of God associated with that thorn was only good for ones that had the same kind of affliction. But yet Paul leaves it blank and he says, it is as though there is a thorn that is in my flesh, and the Satan as a messenger has came to buffet me time and time again. Look at the personality as pain. Amen. The place is the flesh, but yet the persistence you must also look at is the buffet. That word buffet. Look at it now. It is a verb. I'm not a school teacher. I'm not very good at English. But if you look at the verb that word buffet is, it's as though it is a present tense and with an active voice. And so it's saying it now. It's saying there is something that is, feels as though it is a fist that striketh me over and over again. Amen. Paul's letting us know that the pain of it is so unbearable. The pain seems to, it cannot seem to leave. I cannot seem to get relief. But then he steps in and says, it's not only painful, but it's in my flesh. And persistently overtaken me. Amen. Galatians 6 and 9 says, and let us not be weary in well-doing, for in due season we shall reap if we faint not. Amen. We must understand that the things that we be called unto the endure may not be over in 1 hour. They may not be over in a couple days. It may be as though Paul is. It may be a long period of time. You may never get it taken from you. And now it's so hard to understand just why that this has been placed upon you. It's so hard to understand why, Lord, is this upon me? Amen. But I want you to know that there was a purpose. Amen. There was a purpose of this pain. And this pain was that it might, but the buffeting of the pain, the purpose of that buffeting is that it might keep him humble, that he might keep himself. Well, the Bible says that he would not exalt above measure. Amen. Through the abundance of the revelation, it was given to me a thorn. It was something that was placed there that he would always remember. Amen. You're doing a great work, Paul. You're doing mighty things. And you must always remember that the glory is not to come to you, but the glory is to come to God himself. Amen. And that part Paul understood. Paul understood that he must be buffeted, and he must have that thorn that he might keep him humble, that he might not be exalted above measure. The phrase means exalted above measure, to lift oneself above one's place. Amen. Because of all the blessings Paul had been given. Amen. Verses 1 through 6. And because of all the mighty works in which God had used him, you must understand it's dangerous, Paul, for you to understand that you can never be, amen, above your place. And your place is a minister of the gospel. Your place is that you are sent by me, but you are not me. Amen. And so for him to keep his place, amen, the buffeting and the thorn that was placed there that seemed so painful and it seemed of no relief, amen, there was a purpose, Paul, and I know you don't understand it. I know you can't see it, and neither can you. Neither can I. We look at our sicknesses, we look at our affliction, and it's so hard to understand why me. Have I ever been there but me? Have I ever asked the question, Lord, why me? Why my help? Why my family? Why my finances? Amen. We've been there. I think we all could raise a hand tonight and say, I know what you're talking about. That's where Paul was. And Paul saw that so real and such a reality that Paul, look at what he says. For this, verse number 8 of chapter number 12, for this thing I besought the Lord thrice, that it might depart from me. Not only was that buffeting to keep him humble, but that buffeting was to rejuvenate. And that word rejuvenate simply means renew. To make young again. To restore to a youthful. To make new. To make fresh. To make renew again. Notice that Paul's trials drove him to his knees. Paul's trials simply kept him in a place that he was always seeking God for his help. For if it had not have been for this thorn, if it had not have been for this time in his life when he recognizes this thorn in his flesh. Look at what we missed. If it was not for this thorn, here's the purpose. I'm almost done. Bear with me just a few more minutes. Here's the purpose. The purpose is simply this, Paul. You must understand that if you had never asked God to remove the thorn, look at what the Bible says with me. Verse number 9. And when he had asked, verse number 8, for these things I besought the Lord thrice, that it might depart from me. Verse number 9 is the answer to the question. And he said unto me, and Jesus said unto him, my grace is sufficient for thee. For my strength is made perfect in your weakness. Paul, the purpose was, there's a promise, and the promise is my grace is sufficient for you. Amen. And that's what we must understand in this hour that we're in. It seems like our world is upside down. It seems like everything we try to do only comes back to be wrong. Everything we try to get ahead on seems like we fall one step backwards. But oh, let us not forget that that's where Paul was. But Paul did not allow himself to become weary. Paul did not allow himself to become so endeavored with this pain that it took his eyes off the prize. It took his eyes off of Jesus. Jesus. He did not allow that to happen. But Paul understood when he got to verse number 9, there was given to me the choice of the word given is interesting. When someone is given something, it usually reflects as a gift. I don't know that I'd want that kind of gift to you. And the Bible says, and it was given unto Paul a thorn. If you back up and look at it, that's what the Bible says. It was given unto me a thorn in my flesh. I don't know that there's anybody would raise their hands and say, I'd want that kind of gift. But aren't you glad for the promise that he has also given? He has given a promise that says, my grace is sufficient for you. Amen. The promise of his grace being sufficient. Amen. Not only does it mean that it's the promise of his grace, but he also says that the promise of a divine sufficiency. That word sufficiency simply means adequate provision or supplies. I'm able to take care of you. I'll take care of no matter where he is. My grace is sufficient. The word sufficient means to be possessed of unfailing strength to be enough. The Lord is telling Paul, I know you have a big task. I know it seems like you can't make it, but I want you to know that I have the power to help you overcome. Amen. If I could get us to understand tonight, Paul's pain was simply inflicted by a thorn. But Paul, you must understand that your pain was there for a purpose. And your purpose is simply this, that there is a promise that God's grace is sufficient. How many know that we never had to walk down the road of death? We'd never know that God was able to comfort. If we never had to stand beside someone and comfort them, we'd never know that God's grace is able to comfort them. If you never had to walk down the road of low finances, you would never know that God's grace was able to make a way of escape. Amen. If you never had to walk down the road of sickness and loneliness, you'd never know that God's grace is sufficient. And that's what you must understand, and that's what Paul understood, is in his time of seeing the thorn that was in the flesh, he understood that it's going to be bad. But if he had not have saw, amen, the thorn in the flesh, he would have never asked God to remove it, which means he would have never got the promise, my grace is sufficient. His also, the Bible says, and his strength is made perfect in weakness. Simply means that God gets more glory for using those things which are weak and confounding the wise. Simply means that God is able to display his power and strength through a weak vessel like you and I. Aren't you glad to know tonight that God has the power to help us? Aren't you glad to know tonight? I wish I had a better sermon, but this was on my heart. And I just want to tell you, I know I'm not jumping around a lot, but I want to tell you tonight, for those here tonight that don't understand why it's so painful, you don't understand why you walk that road of loneliness and you walk that road and it seems like, though Paul felt, Lord, it's every day. It's not just momentarily, but God, when I wake up in the morning until I lay down at night, it's there. It's as though there's a wooden stick that pierces me like a hanging over continually, over and over again. That's how Paul felt. He felt like he could not take it anymore. You ever been there when you felt like you took all you can take and it seemed like I just can't take no more? That's where Paul was. And Paul understood that, and he comes to the Lord. And the Bible says he does not come just once. Read it. Verse number 8, the Bible says, and he came thrice. He said, Lord, I've already came to you. I know you already heard me. Amen. That's what we're doing up here tonight. You see that as the sisters was praying, Lord, I know we've already prayed for them. I know we've already heard them, but I'm going to come to you again because that thorn's still there. That's what Paul's saying, Lord, I don't understand it. I've already asked you to take it away. Look at what wonderful things I'm doing for you. I'm doing your work. I'm doing exactly what you asked me to do. I'm trying to be and find myself in the will of God, and right here in the will of God, watching people come to you, watching people be healed and being saved, and I still feel that dagger that is in my side. I don't understand it. It's just so cloudy to me to understand why me. But Paul must understand that if it had not have been for that thorn that was stuck in his flesh, he would have never understood how wonderful the grace of God was. And oh, there'll be a day. I said, there'll be a day you'll turn around and you'll look back down memory lane and you'll remember the times that you went through it. You'll remember the times that you stood alone. You'll remember the tears that you cried. Even the houses that you visited, you'll be able to throw your arms around somebody and let them know that there is a God that will make every provision in the time of need. Even that is by his grace. I said, God's grace is still sufficient. One more thing. He understood his pain. But there was a purpose, Paul. because you got a promise. But one thing that I like most of all is Paul saw in 2 Timothy chapter 4, verse number 6, For I am now ready to be offered, and the time of my departure is at hand. I have fought a good fight. I have finished my course. I have kept the faith. Henceforth there is laid up for me a crown of righteousness. Now look at this. Of righteousness. But look what else he says. Which the Lord, the righteous judge, shall give me. Look at Paul here after he had been through the thorn in the flesh, after he had went through the piercing of the buffeting of his side, or whatever it was that inflicted pain upon Paul, that whatever it was that affected his ministry. Paul now, after he makes it through his life journey, he turns around and says, now I have fought a good fight. I have kept the faith. But what I like most is he says to her, the Lord, the righteous judge. Lord, I can look back and still say that you are a righteous judge. I didn't understand it, and I may not still understand it, but I can still say with faith, because of grace, that you were a righteous, and you will be a righteous judge. Amen. Shall give me at this day. Look at what it says. Not only to me, but unto all them that love his appearing. Amen. Paul, you must also see that there was a promise, which was God's grace. But now you get to accept the prize of getting to go to your home that you one day and sought for and you lived for and you said, I'm going to make it, even though I'm going to take every step will be a painful step. Every time I have to go out and stand, we don't know what it was. We don't know if it was some kind of affliction that kept him being able to speak to a congregation. We don't know if it was some kind of affliction that kept him from walking or kept him from talking. We don't know, but whatever it was, amen, he fought the battle. He said, I fought a good fight. Amen. I kept the faith, and now I am ready to be departed unto my heavenly home. I want you to know, Paul says it best when he says, I entered with the handicap. Whatever it was, it kept me from doing the perfect will of God that I felt was needed for my life. But yet now I can say, I have kept the faith. I did not become weary in my well-doing. And I'd like to encourage you tonight to know that in your pain, I know you don't see it. I wish I could tell you the way I feel this in my heart. I know you don't see it. I know it's so hard to understand, because the devil likes to throw everything he can in front of you and get you to doubt that that pain is for any purpose or whatsoever. But the purpose is that you'll know God's grace is sufficient. How many of you ever been in a situation and you had someone come up to you and put your arm around you and tell you they know what you're going through, but yet you don't even feel that they know what you're going through? Does that make any sense at all? You sense that they don't know what they're saying. But oh, there's times when I've had people put their arm around me, and when they said it, then sometimes they didn't even have to say it, because you felt it, and you knew that their spirit witnessed with yours. They know what I'm going through. They know what I'm up against. They know the battle. They know the pain. They know what it feels like to go sleepless nights. They know what it feels like to be so ravished and so wrecked inside your mind that you can't even think straight, and they understand it, and oh, the sympathy that is felt. That's the way it is, my friend. There'll be a day that you'll get a look back, and we don't know who, and we don't know how, we don't know when, but there's one thing for sure. We'll get a look back and say, I was a witness to say God's grace is sufficient. I went through my pain, and it was hard for me to see my purpose, but the purpose was God's promise that someday, not only give me grace here, but give me the ability to win my prize. Would you stand with me all over the building? I'm done. Heavenly Father, I thank you for the opportunity to preach. I wished I could have delivered my heart the way I felt it. But Lord, I pray that whoever it is that needed to hear this message, I pray, God, that it would speak volumes to their heart.
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3: You went ahead and came tonight despite the snowflakes and the cold and the wind chill and all that stuff. So you know what? We're here. We might as well just let the Lord have his way. Huh? We might as well just go ahead and make it worth our coming. You know what I'm saying? And let the Lord help us. That's what it's come. I was praying before service, and I said, God, you know the folks that are coming out in spite of everything, the elements, and Lord, I just bless them. And I believe God wants to touch us tonight, do something in our life special all around the altars. Hallelujah. Hallelujah. I believe God wants to do a work. I was praying. I think it must have been in May. We were preaching revival, and I was in service. Actually praying before service. I was in the back room with the pastor and we were praying and asking the Lord to move in the service. And how do you know we are the bride of Christ? You and I, we've been born again. We are the bride of Christ, as the Bible tells us. And so I was praying along that lines. I said, oh God, this is your church, Lord, your people. I said, Lord, this is your bride. And boy, I tell you what, I just got stirring my heart. I said, Lord, would you touch your bride tonight? Oh, hallelujah. Can I tell you this? How do you know no one had to twist my arm to get me to spend time with my wife, huh? No one had to twist my arm to get me to spend time with my bride. I mean, I just, whoo, hallelujah. You know what? Tonight, I believe God wants to spend time with his bride. Hallelujah. I believe he's come for that. And let's just let the Lord have his way. Luke chapter 16 tonight. And I want to look at one verse of Scripture tonight. Verse number 16. Luke chapter 16 and verse number 16. Jesus is speaking. And he said, the law and the prophets were until John. Since that time, the kingdom of God is preached, and every man presseth into it. Since that time, the kingdom of God is preached, and every man presseth into it. And I want to preach a little while tonight simply on this thought of pressing in. Pressing in. And Father, we love you tonight. Thank you for love and mercy, goodness. Thank you for the opportunity to give us to come together to the house of God. Father, we stand in dire need one more time of the Holy Ghost anointing. Ask you, Lord, to set my soul ablaze and inflame through to preach thy word alone. God, anoint our ears to hear, our hearts to receive of your word. And God, do a great work around these altars. We press into these altars, God, tonight. Touch your people, touch your church, touch your bride. God, we give you the praise and the glory and the power and the honor. And even right now, touch this young man, oh God. Open his spiritual understanding in his eyes to see the greatness of this wonderful Jesus that we serve. And God, we thank you for it in Jesus' wonderful name. And everybody said, amen and amen. You can be seated. I want to preach a little while this evening simply on this thought of pressing in. Now the Bible said that from the days of John the Baptist until now, the law was until then. But now the kingdom of God is preached, and every man presseth into it. Today, now don't get mad at Brother Man, but I'm just going to tell you something. Today, we have reduced Christianity to a mere receiving of things. We have reduced Christianity to a simple, well, you just come and receive. You know, just come, you know, it's kind of like, you know, just come and receive your healing and receive the Lord and receive this and receive that. You know, and you just come in and the dust is going to sprinkle on you. You're just going to receive. I mean, that's what we've reduced this thing. We've reduced this thing to just a receiving. And matter of fact, I heard that they've got going on now. They've got what they call soaking services. Woo-hoo. That's where you're going to come in. You know, it always, I'm telling you, red flags go up everywhere when someone tells me, don't pray. You know, they say, no, we don't want you to come in and pray. We just want you to come in and soak. Well, I can tell you that's wrong right there. Amen. You don't need to come in and soak. You know? But we've got this thing down. Just come in and receive. You know, just receive, just receive. How many of you know tonight that is not biblical? I said it is not biblical. If you're going to get it, yes, we'll receive it. But how many of you know if you're going to receive it, you're going to have to press in to receive it. This thing's more than just a hocus pocus, Simon Says type deal. How many of you know? You're going to have to press in. The Bible said, every man presseth into that. Now, that word means literally to force, to press, to crowd oneself. That word is only used twice in the New Testament. It's used here, and it's used in Matthew 11, where he said, the kingdom of heaven is over the violence, and the violence, take it by force. It's the same word. Listen tonight, if you're going to be born again, if you're going to get something from God, if you're going to be touched of heaven, if God's going to move in your life, it's going to be more than just coming in and receiving. It's going to be you pressing in to the kingdom of God. You saying, God, I desire you. How many of you know that you there'll be no accidental salvations? You know, how many of you know nobody's going to be walking down the road and all of a sudden, wow, heaven. How did I get here? Huh? Nobody in heaven tonight wonders how they got there. Huh? There's no accidental salvations. One man, I heard him. Me and my boy, we were sitting anyway, some pastors, and they were talking at this deal, and we were just sitting there. I about choked on my biscuit when I heard it. But this man was telling me about how, you know, he goes to the hospital and pray for folks. And I'm thinking, well, that's good, you know, prays for his prisoners. And he said, then I go to these other rooms, you know, pray for them. I'm thinking, well, that's good too, until he started telling me about it. He said, yeah. He said, I get them, you know, just talking. And I said, why don't you pray with me, get them repeat after me. And he said, and before they know it, they're saved. I'm thinking, oh, listen, you can teach a parrot to say the sinner's prayer, but that don't mean nothing. I'm going to tell you, that doesn't mean anything. Just because you can intone some words doesn't mean somebody's born again. Oh, but it's that one that presses in. He may never say the sinner's prayer like you know how to repeat it. I can tell you this, if he'll press into that kingdom crowd, God, I need you. I'm a sinner. Forgive me. He can be born again. But we brought this thing down to we can just kind of receive it. I mean, that Bible doesn't tell us that. That Bible says if you're going to make it to heaven, it's not going to be by accident, but it's going to be because you purposed in your heart, I'm going to glory. It's going to be because you purposed in your heart, I'm going to have a touch of heaven. I'm going to have a move of God. Can I tell you, we'll not have revival by accident. We'll not just come along and slide on into the parking lot and trip over an icicle and wind up in revival. It does not happen that way. If we're going to have revival, it's because you and I are going to press in and have a touch of heaven in our life. The kingdom of heaven suffereth violence. Violence taken by force. The Bible says, every man that entereth in, presseth into it. So how many of you know tonight, if we're going to have something, we're going to have to press. As you begin to look in the Word of God, you're going to find those folks that received something from God, they received because they pressed in. You know, you're slacking, son. Hallelujah, you're killing me. Oh, okay. You're off the slackers list. Hallelujah. Well, maybe not all the way off the slackers list, but anyway. Because you didn't open it for me. But anyway. You know, if it could just be a matter of just receiving it, you know, I mean, we could just go out and, you know, kind of like sprinkle magic dust on folks. Just receive. You know, that's what this charismatic nonsense is all about. You know, this, all this trash. Just receive. Hocus pocus. It's more than, it ain't, that's not the gospel, my friend. Gospel isn't about just receiving. The gospel is about you and I pressing into the kingdom of heaven. Pressing in. Jesus said, and every man presseth into it. It lets me know there are no exceptions. Let me help you out. In the Greek, the word every means every. I can tell you that King James is not hard to understand. It says what it means and means what it says. That word every, it means every. It means there are no exceptions. Nobody accidentally in glory. Nobody there because they tripped up and just happened. No, no, no. Everybody's there because they pressed into it. Now tonight as we look at this, how many of you know it implies a few things? The Bible said the kingdom of heaven suffereth violence by the taking by force. And the Bible says here in our text, it said that every the kingdom of God is preached and every man presseth into it. So the first thing it lets us know is there's going to be opposition. How many know you don't have to press if there's no opposition? If the football team has no opposition, he doesn't need a front line. All you need is somebody to hike the ball and a quarterback. Huh? But the reason there's a whole bunch of other guys is because there's opposition and there's a fight and there's a battle. How many of you know? Oh, the Word of God says you're going to have to press. And when He said that, He was letting us know there's going to be a battle. There's going to be a fight. The devil's not just going to lay down and play dead. I said the devil's not going to lay down and play dead. He's going to fight. Let's just know there will be a battle. But He said you and I must press in. I remember, you know, when I got saved, I didn't know what a fight was till I got born again, huh? I mean, I didn't even know what temptation was till I got born again. I got born again. I'm like, whoa, man, there's a battle going on. Why? Because I got saved. Now I'm living for God. That devil began to fight. You know what I had to do? I had to press in. I had to press to keep walking with God. It implies there will be opposition. I know I wish we could have revival without opposition, but it doesn't happen that way. I said it doesn't happen. The devil not going to lay down and play dead and let us here at First Assembly in Goshen have a move of God. No, no, no. If we're going to have a move of God, we're going to have to fight all the hell. It's going to come against us, but we're going to fight all the hell and we're going to go on anyhow. We're going to press in. It implies opposition. The enemy will withstand us. You know, always a battle, always a fight. Every time you begin to seek a move of God. Nehemiah, you look at Nehemiah. Now you'd have thought, you begin to read that book, Nehemiah. He goes back to the city quickly. He goes back to the city. The Bible said he gets to the city. The walls have been destroyed. The Bible said one night he gets on his donkey. He goes around and wants to see what's going on in the city. He gets around, notice that the walls had been torn down. The gates had been burned with fire. Some places were so bad his donkey couldn't even make it through. He came back and he said, oh, let me tell you what God's laid in my heart. God's laid in my heart for us to rise up and build. They said, oh, woo-hoo, hallelujah, let's do it. We're going to have revival. Woo, praise God. Let's rise up and build. It's the next day, everybody's all excited. They're going to rise up and build. But you know what? You don't read about Sanballat, Tobiah, and Geshem until they said, we're going to rise up and build. And then all of a sudden, all of hell broke loose. Huh? Oh, all of hell showed up. Sanballat, Tobiah, and Geshem. They're trying to weaken them, trying to lie on them. All of this. Why? They face opposition. It got so bad, Nehemiah said, here's what we're going to do. We're not even going to take our clothes off to lay down and sleep. We're going to work and we're going to keep our clothes on and we're going to our working clothes and we're going to keep our swords in our hand and our torches in our hand and we're going to work and we're going to work and we're going to work. We're going to keep pressing in. There's opposition, but we're going to fight anyway. We're not going to lay down and play. I'm telling you, I know the devil might fight you in revival, but make up your mind. I'm going to press in and have a move of God. Have a move of God. Hallelujah. You know, well, some folks, they just don't seem to have a... Well, I better not go there. You know, how many... The devil don't fight what is no threat. The devil doesn't fight what isn't a threat. He only fights that's a threat. And so if we're going to really press in, then we're going to be a threat to the kingdom of darkness. And he's going to fight. And it so implies that there will be opposition. You're not going to lay down. Just let us have a move of God. As you look back in the Word of God, that early church, you'd have thought, oh man, praise God. I mean, Jesus, he's been resurrected now and everything's just going to go great. They're going to sweep the world, everything. Woohoo, hallelujah. I mean, they didn't know what persecution was till after Pentecost. They thought they knew persecution with Christ, but they didn't know what it was till after Pentecost. Then they began to be persecuted. Why? They were pressing in. They were pressing in. They were pressing in. It tells us opposition. I can tell you, I didn't know what opposition was till I got born again. When I got born again, friends come against you. Family comes against you. All of this. But you know what? Oh, I could have got discouraged and looked back or gone another way. But something inside said, I want to make it. I'm going to keep on pressing. Yes, there'll be opposition, but press in. Jesus said, if you're going to make it, you're going to have to press. You're going to have to press. Young people, let me tell you. Toughen up! Press in, man! Press in! You know what's interesting? The church treats young people like a bunch of little babies. Huh? We whine and cry and complain and our poor young people. Poor. Here the devil's out got drugs and alcohol immorality in grammar school. I can tell you, he don't treat them like babies. He's fighting them young. Hallelujah. Let's go ahead and tell young people, let's go ahead and press in. Toughen up, press in, serve God. Oh, make up your mind you're going to get in and serve God. Press in at a young age. Yes, there'll be opposition even for young people. But if you'll get in, hallelujah, and you'll press in, God will move on your behalf. Right after we got married, what have we been married, a year? I don't know, a year and a half, maybe two. We moved back to California. You were teaching at that school. My wife was teaching in a school there in California and a Christian school, and they had chapel. And I went and preached their chapel. And I preached a message on, you know, your life not being for sale, you know. So now, what were you teaching? We were the second graders, I think. I had the kindergarten and first. Kindergarten. Yeah, little ones. And they go back into class. And one of the kindergartners was wanting to talk to another kindergartner. And the kindergartner didn't want to talk. He just wanted to do what was right. And that other kindergartner just came, no, no, no, wanted to go. And finally, that little kindergartner just turned to him and said, listen, I'm not for sale. Repeated the message he'd heard in chapel that day. I'm not for sale. You know what he was doing? He was pressing in, man. Little boy, pressing in. I'm telling you, we can press in. Young people, you can press in. Oh, my children, 7 years of age, pressed in to the Holy Ghost. What I'm telling you is, we're going to enter in. We're going to have to press. Yes, there'll be opposition, but press in anyway. Press in. So it implies opposition. Second thing that it implies, not only does it imply opposition, and we've kind of dealt with this already, but we'll just kind of get on down a little bit more with it, is it implies opposition, and the second thing is it implies that it requires effort. Now, I know this doesn't sound good, but I'm going to tell you, if you're going to be saved, you're going to have to put some effort into this thing. Oh, shout now, yeah. You see, we've bought into this lie of hell. The salvation, you have nothing to do with salvation. I mean, that's a lie. Listen, we understand. No misunderstand, brother man. We're not saved by our works. We're saved by grace through faith. That's not of ourselves. It's a gift of God. But I can tell you this. If you don't repent of your sins and make Jesus Christ the Lord of your life, confess Him as Lord, you're not going to be saved. I don't care how many times you come to church. I don't care how many times you sign your name on the roll. I don't care how many cakes you bake for the evangelist. Although that would be a good idea. No, no, no. It's not going to get you there. No, no. Until you do your part of saying, Lord, forgive me. You see, there is something you and I have to do. Hallelujah. It requires an effort on our part. If we're going to make heaven our home, we're not going to just lay down and play dead. We're going to have to put some effort into this thing. Violent, take it by force. The Bible said it, they're going to press in. It requires putting effort into it. Let me just get down where we live. I mean, if you're going to make heaven, you have to put some effort into your prayer life. Well, shout now, boy. You're with me a minute ago. Now we got on the big boots, huh? No, no. You have to put some effort in. We don't give this altar call for nothing. No, how are you going to put some effort into that thing? Our preacher gives the altar call. You know what that means? You're going to have to get out your seat, come down to an altar, say, God, I need you. It's called effort. Put some effort into this thing. If you're going to have revival, it's more than just coming to church. Thank God for that. And that's good. And believe God's going to reward it. We'll talk about that in a second. But I'm going to tell you this. It's going to take a little effort of saying, God, I want to get out. Listen, if you don't put any effort in this thing, you're going to be like them backslidden folks, think they're still all right, don't come to church, think I can have church at home by myself. They're fooling themselves, they're lost, they're backslid on their way to hell. You can't have church at home by yourself and never come to the house of God. Why? You're disobedient to God's word. But if you don't put effort into it, that's what you'll become. Become one of those that say, well, I just have my me and Jesus got our own thing. Go, no, you don't. You're on your way to hell and you're backslid and you and Jesus both know it. Who's shouting now? Hallelujah. You were shouting good a minute ago. The problem is you're not willing to put any effort into it. We're going to have to put some effort into it. Going to have to get out of our seat and come to an altar. The Bible said it's not just the hearers of the word. Oh, come on now. It's not the hearers of the word, but the doers of the word. Listen now, don't misunderstand, brother man. We're not saved by our works, but I can tell you this, there's something you're going to have to do. You're going to have to repent. Then once you repent, you're going to have to walk with God. And the good thing about it is, He'll give you the strength to do it. A good thing about it is, you put forth the effort, He'll give you the strength, hallelujah, to do His will. But it is going to require effort on your part. You know, you look in the Word of God. And let me say this. The Bible said, and every man presseth into it. Ladies, don't think you're off the hook. Just want to let you know here, He's talking about mankind. Amen. All right? You're like, the lady's like, yeah, preach it to them men, them lazy, no good for, well, you know. Talking to you too, ladies. Hallelujah. That's what that word means. Every man. Talking about every individual. If you're going to make it, you're going to have to press. What He's telling us this, is just because brother Kincaid presses doesn't mean you're going to make it. Just because Sister Kincaid presses doesn't mean you're going to make it. But every man is going to have to press. Everybody, every individual, young and old, it doesn't matter. If we're going to make heaven, we're going to have to press in. We're going to have to press it. It's going to require some effort on our part. Hallelujah. You look in the Word of God, you know, you're going to find words in the Word of God, words like strive to enter in at the straight gate. like to preach on that one a while, huh? Strive to enter in. That word's very bad. Strive means to fight. Strive to enter in at the straight gate. You know what that's called? Effort. All shout now. Yeah, I know. Hallelujah. Oh, well. The Bible says strive. It says fight, run, walk, stand, contend, enter, work, keep, continue, pray, fast, labor, travail. Got news for you. Those are all active words. You know, I learned that in school. Verbs. Action words. Those are all verbs. They're all action words. You're going to have to travail, work, run, walk, contend, fight, pray earnestly. You don't find words in there like snore. Huh? Ho hum. Sit, sleep, snooze. No. He said, if you're going to make it, you're going to have to fight and contend and press and push. Why? Because there's going to be opposition. Hallelujah. But you must press. You look in the Word of God. The Bible said that hell showed up to withstand. The Bible said they withstood all of those. But those that pressed in were the ones that received. The Bible talks about that woman with the issue of blood. There's all those folks around basically pressing in on her, trying to get to Jesus. Whole crowd is there. But you know what? She continued to press through in spite of the opposition. She continued to press through until she touched him. Oh, I'm just going to tell you, sometimes you come down to an altar and it seems like sometimes as soon as your knees hit the ground, man, we're shouting glory. Hallelujah. But other times, it takes some pressing. Other times, it takes some praying through. Oh boy, yeah. I told you when I got born again, I come down to an old-fashioned altar, I cried, bawled, squalled, slobbered, and snotted, man, hallelujah. Woo! Got saved. Sunday night, I was right back. I told you, I got saved again Sunday night. I saved again Wednesday night. I was saved Sunday, but I just come back and join the blessings of God, join His good salvation, join His good presence. But you know what I knew as I grew a little bit in the Lord? They began to tell me about Holy Ghost. It didn't just come automatically. No, I had to get in them altars and I laid down things as God dealt with me. And I pressed in for more of God. Every time I come to that church, every time them altars are open, I run down to that altar. You know what I was doing? I was pressing in. God, I want you. God, I want more of you. God, I want a touch of heaven. God, I was pressing in. Oh, hallelujah. Putting effort in this thing. Listen, tonight, can I tell you, it's going to require some effort on our part of pressing in, pressing in, pressing in. Yes, hell may be against you. The elements might even be against us this week. But if we'll press in, we can have revival. If we'll press in, we can have a move of God. We can have a touch of heaven if we'll press in. If we'll press in. If we'll press in. I gotta hurry. The Bible talks about a man by the name of Blind Bartimaeus. You know how blind Bartimaeus got his name changed? He pressed in. He pressed in. He said, I'm not going to take no for an answer. Jesus, thou Son of David, have mercy upon me. And the Bible said, everybody around him said, be quiet. Opposition. Opposition. But he cried out the more. Effort. He cried out for more. Jesus, thou Son of David, have mercy upon me. Effort into that thing. Oh, hallelujah. And you know the story. Blind Bartimaeus got his name changed. No longer blind Bartimaeus, but eagle eye. I can see everything over yonder on the ridge, Bartimaeus. Amen. You know. Oh, why? Because even in spite of the opposition, he pressed forth, put forth the effort, and reached out and grabbed a hold of the good things of God. That scripture tonight, our text tells us, every man that's going to enter into the kingdom of God is going to press to enter in. It implies there's going to be opposition. It implies it's going to require some effort. But I want you to know this. The third thing and final thing is this. Not only does it imply opposition, not only does it imply a requirement of effort, but it tells us this. If you will press, hallelujah, you will enter. Oh, hallelujah. If you will press, you will enter. Every man that presseth, entereth in to the kingdom of heaven. Hallelujah. If you'll press, you will enter. Can I tell you, God rewards pressing. God rewards prayer. That's why he said the effectual, fervent prayer of a righteous man availeth much. Not the one who intones a few words on his way out the door, but the one who gets in the altar and he presses in and touches the throne room of God and he touches the hem of the garment and he stops the Savior as he's passing by the blind man. That person will have what he needs from God. Hallelujah. I like that. If we'll press, we will enter. Hallelujah. You know, I'm trying to think where we were. I don't even remember what store it was. I don't remember what state I was in. Oh, I don't know. Maybe, I guess it was Texas. I think we were out doing some Christmas shopping somewhere around Black Friday or whatever. I don't remember. But I don't remember what store. But you know, I go up to this store, and you know, they got them sliding doors, you know. You're supposed to walk, and them things are supposed to open up. So I'm go walking up, and I'm walking up. I get right to that door, and it don't open up. And I had to slam on the brakes for my nose not to hit that door. I was like, and then finally he goes, I'm like, man, you about got me killed, man. Because I'm pressing, but it ain't opening up. Huh? I'm standing here. And no, you said, like, Brother Man, were you going out the, were you going in the out? No, I was going in the in. I don't know what the deal was, man. Maybe they're down in the south. They're just real slow. I don't know. But anyway, you know, I'm a pressing and it ain't opening. I mean, you know, that don't happen with the king. Uh-uh. He said, you press, it'll open. Hallelujah. You press, you'll make it. Oh, you put forth the effort. You reach out, you'll touch him. You press in, you will have a reward. If you press in, God will reward you for pressing in. There is a reward. Oh, hell, if we press, we'll enter. If we press, we'll touch him. If we press, we'll have revival. If we press, we will have a move of God. You look in the Word of God. Bartimaeus pressed. He was rewarded. The woman with the issue of blood, they pressed. They were rewarded. Those that pressed in through the crowd, they were rewarded. The same thing is true for you and I. We've pressed in. I said, if we'll press in, we will be rewarded. Young people, if you'll press in, you can have Holy Ghost. You can have Holy Ghost. The Word says like this, you shall seek me and find me when you shall search for me with all your heart. You see, you put forth the effort of seeking God with everything you've got. He said, you will find me. Hallelujah. That's one of those, you know, hide and seek games. Well, God says, all you got to do is play with all you got and you're going to find me. Hallelujah. When I was a kid, I don't remember this, but my mom says I did it, so I got it, you know. But she said when I was a kid, you know, look, you used to like to play hide and seek. And I guess she thought if I couldn't see them, they couldn't see me. You know. So she said I'd stand right in the middle of the room. And they were counting. I'd just close my eyes and say, I'm ready. Kind of a sitting duck, you know, real easy to find. you understand? Can I tell you, he's not hard to find. I said, he's not hard to find. He's right in the middle of the room. All you've got to do is press in. All you got to do is press in. Let me close. Preaching revival last year, California, and had a good service and good time around the altar. God really was moving and touching lives. And then folks got up and went back to their seats. And one young boy stayed over on this side of the church, a teenage boy. He stayed in that altar. Stayed there. Everybody else was up. And, you know, they're all sitting in their seats waiting for the pastor to dismiss in prayer. And that old boy stayed there. And that pastor just kind of felt the Lord. And he said, young people, why don't we come? Let's gather up around this altar one more time. Oh, I'm telling you, they come in and pressed a little bit more. And I'm telling you, all of heaven broke loose. And that young boy that was over there on that altar, God filled him with the baptism of the Holy Ghost. Later he testified. He said, I wasn't going to get up till I got it. Oh, he was pressing in. He was pressing. God rewarded him because he was pressing in. You know what? No, because he pressed in and God rewarded him. But because he pressed in, other young people came up. I don't know how many that night got refilled with the baptism of the Holy Ghost. Why? Because somebody was willing to press in. They were willing to press in. What are you saying tonight, preacher? What I'm telling you is if we'll press in, we will enter in. If we'll press, God will move. If we'll press, God will touch. If we press, God will move on our behalf. But we've got to press. And you know what, moms and dads? If you press, it might be your children that are going to get blessed. And children, if you press, it might be your moms and dads. But if we'll press, we can have a move of God. We can have a move of God. But it is going to require you and I pressing. You and I pressing. Come on, you two, quickly. The last thing. Third and final closing.

We've already braved the storm. We've already come through the elements. We're here. It's warm inside. We might as well just go ahead and press on in a little bit more. And just see what the Lord will do. Just see what the Lord will do. You see, I'm from California. Hallelujah. And I'm going back, should the Lord help me. Praise God. Yes, sis, there's room in the bus. Hallelujah. But I was born and raised in the foothills, beautiful part of California, the foothills there, the gold country. Hallelujah. There was, of course, you know, the gold country, you know, that's history in your own area, so you know a lot of, you know, you hear about that all the time in school. Well, there was a story told back in the days of the gold rush in 1849, when the gold rush happened and everybody started coming to California wanting to make it big, and they got out there and staked their claim. Most folks didn't make it big. Most folks ended up selling their claim to the big mining companies and losing just about everything and working for them for nothing. It was a mess. The story is told of one old miner. He got his claim there, and he'd worked that claim and scraped. Just eking out an existence, just barely making it. One day he just got fed up. He grabbed his pick and he threw it in the ground. And he went down into town and he sold his parcel of ground to the big mining company for pennies. When the mining company's men came to clear the land of all of his belongings, they picked up that pick that he had just thrust in the ground. And when they pulled it out, he had struck a large vein of gold. If he had just pressed in a little bit more. Oh, missed out. And I just wonder how many folks miss out in what God has for them because they just stick it in the ground and they turn and walk off. What I'm saying is let's press on in. Press on in and see what the Lord will do. Stand with me, please, tonight. Hallelujah. Hallelujah. Hallelujah. Hallelujah. The kingdom of God is preached and every man presseth into it. There's going to be opposition. It's going to require effort. The good thing is God will strengthen you in that effort. And he said, and if you will put forth the effort, you will be rewarded. Father, we love you. Thank you for the love and mercy, goodness, thank you for the cross. Thank you for the bloodshed for our pardon. Thank you, God, for these that have come out tonight that have pressed on through the things and have come on to the house of God. And Lord, I pray as we gather in a little bit more and we press in a little bit more around these altars, Lord, I pray that you'd move, that you'd minister, that you'd bless. God, there's those that need a healing here tonight. Those that need the Holy Ghost. Those that need a touch from you. Those that need you to move in their families. Those maybe that need to be saved. Backsliders that need to come home. Oh, God, we're just going to press in and touch you. Like that woman with the issue of blood. God, we just want to press in. We just want to press in. God, touch every heart and touch every life as we gather around these altars. Help us, God, to press. And God, I pray that you'd reward your people as we press in, as we seek your face. Hallelujah. Jesus' name. Heads about, eyes closed between you and the Lord quickly tonight. You're here and you're not saved. You've never been born again. I don't want to know tonight if you're religious. I want to know if you've been born again, been saved. Say, preacher, I'm not saved. I need to give my life to Christ. It's not just about receiving, but it's about you repenting of your sins and saying, Lord, I want you to be the Lord of my life. And then that grace of God will fill your soul. Blood of Jesus, cleanse your heart. You can be born again. You say, preacher, I'm not saved. I need to give my life to Christ. You'd slip your hand up quickly between you and the Lord. Would there be one? Hallelujah. Hallelujah. Hallelujah. Hallelujah. Hallelujah. Hallelujah. Hallelujah. Then saints, tonight this is a little bit different altar call. But we've come to the house of God. We've come. We need Him. We need Him to move in our life. Some of you need Him to move in your family, maybe in your body, whatever it might be. And you know what? Tonight we're going to give this altar call. We're just going to invite you to come. Why don't we come and gather around this altar and let's press in just a little bit more. Let's press in a little bit more and see what the Lord will do. Oh, I know there'll be opposition. The devil will try to stop it. But why don't we just press on in?

0: 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Please stay tuned for more great holiness preaching coming up next.
1: L.L. Collins. Up next, another great message from L.L. Collins.
2: Hitherto, and I work. Amen. My Father worketh. Did you know he said, I will work, and who can hinder it? Old English says, who will let it? But that means, who will hinder it? Amen. He's going to work. Somewhere. Sometime. Through somebody. Get ready for it. Watch for it. Amen. Best you can do, you won't be quite ready for it. But you can at least live holy and let him work through you. I mean, you may be up and down more than you're up, but always get back up. God's going to work sometime or other. Amen. Listen to this one. Jesus answered, said this in the 19th verse. Jesus answered and said unto them, verily, verily, I say unto you, the Son can do nothing of himself. That's Jesus talking. Amen. He said, talking about himself, the Son can do nothing of himself. Amen. Amen. Preachers, you know, say with their theological terminology, he was God. And they say God with a W, God. Amen. And he was. But he didn't come to act as God. He stripped himself of that and came as God's obedient servant son. Hallelujah. I said God's obedient servant son. Amen. The Son can do nothing of himself, but what he seeth the Father do, for what things soever he doeth, these also doeth the Son. Likewise, God's working through me. Amen. The Father said, this is my beloved Son, whom I'm well pleased. That was when he was baptized. Mount of Transfiguration, this is my beloved Son, hear ye him. Amen. Glory to God. God is pointing them to Christ, who's going to present God to them in a very real and wonderful way as God's obedient Son. He called himself the Son. The Pharisees and scribes, they knew the repercussions of that. They knew the far-reaching depth of that. It made them madder than a hatter. I mean, they was mad as an old wet hen. Amen. I mean, they had blood in their eye. You know why? Because he not only healed on the Sabbath day, when he said he was God's son, that made himself equal with God. They couldn't hack that. Amen. But I'll tell you, if you can't hack it, just hack it anyhow. Hallelujah. Hey, ain't nothing you can do about it. Praise God. Somebody said, well, if God allows so and so and God allows such and such to happen in this world, they say, with their lip kind of curled, you know, and their chest kind of stuck out, I wouldn't serve a God like that. Oh, yes, you will. Amen. and you won't have one.

one thing to say about it. Amen. Yes, you'll serve Him. You'll serve Him obediently, or you'll serve Him, His purposes, disobediently. You will be a obedient son, or you'll be a rebellious vessel of wrath, fitted to destruction and fulfill His prophecy one way or the other. Amen. I wouldn't serve a God. You'll serve His purposes whether you like it or not, one way or the other. Amen. There's not one thing you can do about it. It's hard for thee, Paul, to kick against the pricks. Amen. Hard for you. He wasn't Paul at that time. Saul of Tarsus, proud Pharisee, to kick against the pricks. Amen. He didn't want to serve God. He didn't intend to serve God. He didn't want nobody else to serve God either. Amen. He persecuted them unto death, the Bible said. Had warrants in his pocket to carry to Damascus. Amen. When he saw that light brighter than the noonday sun. Amen. And his eyeballs began to boil and seared over. Amen. And a voice was heard that shook him away down deep inside. Saul, Saul, why persecutest thou me? And the old proud, learned, educated, graduated Pharisee shell down in the corner and said, I don't know who you are, Lord. Who art thou? Amen. Claim to be serving God. Claim to be one of Abraham's kids. Claim to have a zeal for the law. Amen. Oh, yeah. But he didn't know the Lord. Who art thou, Lord? Amen. Oh, glory to God. He got his life turned around. Glory to God, and got things right. Verily I say unto you, the Son can do nothing of Himself, but what He seeth the Father do, for what things soever He doeth, these also doeth the Son likewise. I'd like to read all the chapter, down including the 30th verse, but I'll not do it. I'll skip the rest of it and let you peruse it yourself. Amen. But I'm going to go down to the 30th verse and read again. I, still in red, still Jesus talking. I can of mine own self do nothing. Amen. And I can't either. And you can't either. And nobody else can either. Amen. You know how to be a success for God in the ministry or as a Christian? Find out which way God's going and run with Him. Find out what God's doing and jump right in the middle of it. Because we can't do nothing of our own self. Amen. I can of mine own self do nothing. As I hear, I judge. Whatever the Lord tells me, that's a verdict I bring. Whatever the Lord says, that's all I can give you. Amen. Praise God. And my judgment is just. Why? Because it came from God. Amen. Came from God. Because I seek not mine own will, but the will of the Father which hath sent me. Amen. Praise God. Jesus, why don't you go up to Jerusalem and do miracles there like you're doing over here in Galilee? Amen. You can go up. Amen. Your time's always ready
But he said, mine hasn't come yet. Can't go yet. They went on. Amen. Here he come. Before they know it, here he was. God had sent him. He knew. He couldn't tell them when he was going. He couldn't tell them when he'd be there. Amen. He's just waiting on the Father. Praise God. Amen. Waiting on God. Praise God. God did a great victory for David. Gave him a great victory. Praise God. Great power manifested through David with the victory. Here comes the enemy again. Amen. And God said, don't do it the same way. I mean, anybody comes out with something that's great and successful, they'll start a whole denomination doing it that way. Amen. God said, David, don't do it the same way. He said, encompass the mulberry trees. Amen. And wait until a wind blows through the mulberry trees. And when you hear the going in the mulberry trees, and I know the move is on. Hallelujah. Why don't you move on? I'll tell you why we don't sometimes. It's because we haven't heard the going yet. Huh? Hallelujah. Hallelujah. David heard that wind. That's one of the types, antitypes of the Spirit. Amen. The wind blowing through the mulberry trees. And he knew that God had gone before. Praise God. And now David's going to win the battle again. But God's going to get the glory. Yes. Amen. Amen. We have one good thing happen. One good deliverance happen. Amen. And then we're a people today that we want to synthesize anything good and mass produce it and sell it wholesale throughout the country. God don't work like that. Amen. Praise God. Oh, there are plenty of people right in church, amen, that would pick the apples while they're still green. And bite into them when they're so bitter, they'll give you the bellyache. Ain't nothing wrong with the apples. They're just not ready to pick yet. Amen. There are plenty of people right in church that are tired of waiting for the roses to bloom. And they'll tear the bud, open themselves, and ruin the very blooming of a rose. Amen. If they don't do that, they'll point the accusing finger at some good child of God. Amen. It's already got their head down so low. Amen. That they wonder if they're ever going to get up. And they're just waiting on God. Amen. To move for them. Amen. You don't need nobody else. Amen. To put you down when you're already so low. You can shine your shoes with your eyelashes. Amen. To wait on God. Amen. Waiting for the Father. That's the best I can do, Billy. Are you asleep back there? Waiting for the Father. Amen. Praise God. We can't do anything without God. Amen. We got to wait on God. Amen. Did you know it said in the New Testament, hallelujah, in Romans chapter 12, he that ministereth, let him wait on his ministering. Did you know the Bible says that? Did you know the Bible says that? Amen. Some of us Pentecostals need to read it all over again. Praise God. Hallelujah. Oh, glory to God. Ain't no big eyes and no little U's. Praise God. There's just a whole bunch of good, godly people of God waiting for their time to come. Whew, glory to God. Waiting for their time to come. Glory to God. Amen. I went to sleep last night with just one dog. Amen. I woke up and went out and looked out this morning and I had 13. Amen. Amen.
And quite get there in time, Roy. Three of them was already froze. Amen. She had them in the cold weather on the outside. Amen. But she still got nine. Got 10 dogs now. Amen. Her time come, boys. Amen. Yeah, there wasn't nothing else I could do. Amen. But carry them pups down to the garage. And the mama, too. Amen. And she had another one after she got in the garage. I thought she's through. Amen. Sometimes we think God's done when he ain't done. Amen. Sometimes we need to watch a little bit closer and be a little more aware of what God's doing. Amen. And we can ward off. We can jump ahead. We can head off those infant casualties. Come on. Amen. Glory to God. Oh, if I could learn to watch a little better. If I could learn to be a little more sensitive. If I could learn to be a little more available. Amen. But I'm ready, Lord. Whatever you want me to do, I'll do it. Wherever you want me to go, I'll go. Whatever you want me to give, I've given all up so many times it don't mean nothing anymore. I've left it all behind so many times. Amen. I'll gladly do it again. Amen. Whatever you want me to do, Lord. Whatever you want me to be. But Lord, don't let my ears be deaf. Don't let my eyes be blind to the move of God, the voice of God. Amen. I'm waiting on you, Father. Amen. Amen. Amen. Waiting on God. Did you know there's a scripture about that? They that wait on the Lord shall renew your three bony fingers. Pointed at Job and said, come on, confess up, Job. Haven't done anything. I've not left the widow without food. I've not left the orphan without food. I've not left the homeless in the street. Amen. I've not took anything from anybody. I ain't done anything wrong. Praise God. Come on, Job. You wouldn't be in this shape. What in the world are you doing here? Amen. All the days of my appointed time, I'll wait. I'll wait. Let's say it together. I'll wait. I'll wait till my change come. Ew, ain't a whole lot of changes are coming, but it's when God comes by. The change will come. Amen. You'd have thought the way his three friends talked that Job liked it down there. Scraping himself with a piece of broken pottery. Amen. And howling, woe worth the day. Cursing the day he was born. Let it be dark and not light, he said. Amen. Everything was gone. Amen. Amen. I can't see him. I can't feel him. He said he's nowhere I can find him. But he said he knows the way I take it. Hallelujah. He knows right where I'm at. Praise God. And then that young upstart comes along. Elihu. And he comes on with his tirade. Amen. But everybody's mouth is shut. Praise God. When God comes by. When God comes by and turns the captivity of a suffering saint, God comes by and turns things around for Job. Amen. God comes by and all his relatives have it on their heart to give him, amen, some money to get a new start. Praise God. Glory to God. Job got done scraping himself. Amen. God turned his captivity. God healed him. And Job had twice as much as he ever had before. Another bunch of sons and daughters. And his daughters, amen, was the most beautiful in all the land. Hallelujah. Amen. Job, look out.
you're liable to get puffed up here with all this success and all these blessings and backslide. No, he said, I know where it came from. I know where I've been. I know where he brought me from. Amen. Glory to God. And Job's success in the end didn't make one iota of difference in the integrity of that man of God. Hallelujah. Ooh, glory to God. Hey, Job, does it pay to wait? Yes, wait on the Lord. Isaiah, does it pay to wait? Yes. They that wait upon the Lord shall renew their strength. They shall mount up with the wings of the eagles. They shall run and not be weary. They shall walk and not faint. They shouted their insults at the cross. Amen. Even the dying thieves did the same thing when he died. If thou be the Son of God, save us and thyself. If thou be the Son of God, they mocked and spit and hissed. Come down from the cross. Amen. Sabachthani. It was so close to the Hebrew for Elijah. Amen. They said, who's he calling? Elijah? Is Elijah going to come and save him? Amen. You know what he's saying? He was saying, this is a son of God waiting on the Father to come by, and he's turned his face away from him. Calvary was no game, folks. Amen. It was dark as it could be. Amen. Great God. It was a terrible day. He said, my God, why hast thou forsaken me? He closed it out by saying, into thy hand, into thy hand. Amen. Sooner or later, you're going to have to put everything that's troubling you into his hands. Sooner or later, you'll have to put everybody that's troubling you into his hands. Amen. Into thy hands. I commend thy spirit. Amen. Glory to God. Hallelujah. But Calvary was turned to triumph. Glory to God. Ain't nobody goes around the country wearing electric chairs on a chain around their neck. Nobody goes around the country wearing little hangman's nooses around their neck. Nobody goes around the country wearing miniature gas chambers around their neck where people get executed. Amen. But all over the world, there's people that think there's some virtue in wearing a cross, the hated symbol of Roman execution, where the prisoner hang in the sun and wretched and died from exhaustion. Amen. Great God. But Jesus, praise God, because he was in the perfect will of his Father, even at Calvary, he was in the perfect will. Had it not been for Calvary, none of us would be singing. None of these testimonies would be ringing tonight. None of these songs would be written tonight. This church wouldn't be here if it wasn't for Calvary. Amen. This road would be dark tonight. There might not even be no United States of America, the home of the free, the home of the brave, where it's still free to build churches and worship God and send missionaries. It'd have been dark. So dark. Amen. You don't have anything to lose waiting on God. And you have everything to gain. But what if we die? What if we do? We're the Lord's. What if you live? You're still the Lord's. Whew, glory to God. Amen. Sure thing, folks. Glory to God. If we live, or whether we die, we're the Lord's. Praise God. Jesus said, I can of my own self do nothing.
We're not smart enough. I'm not keen enough. I don't have the marbles. Amen. No, no, no, no. I don't have the computerized photostatic mind. No, no, no. Amen. I'm not the mental whiz. Oh, no, no, no. I got to trust God. I got to go with God. I got to follow that fire. And I got to follow that cloud. And if I lose that, I haven't got anything to say. Amen. I can. And you can. And nobody else can. Of themselves. Do nothing. But just a word from a child of God can set up repercussions like an earthquake. Amen. Man in Missouri shook hands with a fellow that go with church all the time, wasn't saved. Amen. He said, Virgil Waterman said as he shook hands with him, "You're a good man, John, but you need God." That's all he said to him. "You're a good man, John, but you need God." Amen. You know what that was? That was God speaking through him. That was God talking through him. Amen. That brief statement for that man of God, amen, he didn't have nothing to do with that, hardly at all. He was just a vessel that God could use. "You're a good man, John, but you need God." Back a year or two later, somebody with a big smile on their face walked up to him and said, "You remember me?" He said, "I don't know if I do or not. I believe I do." He said, "I'm John." He said, "You remember what you said that night when you shook hands with me? You said, 'You're a good man, John, but you need God.' When I went to bed that night, it was ringing in my ears. 'You're a good man, John, but you need God.' When I got up to eat breakfast in the morning, it was ringing in my ears. 'You're a good man, John, but you need God.' When I went to work, I heard it again. 'You're a good man, but you need John, but you need God.' Amen. When I went to eat dinner, 'You're a good man, John, but you need God.' When I went to eat supper, 'You're a good man, John, but you need God.' When I laid down at night, amen, I couldn't get away from it. It chased me to an old-fashioned altar, but God gloriously saved my soul. And I'm saved because of it. Amen. Just the word of a little child sometimes, amen, can make the biggest difference in a hardened sinner's life. Praise God. Amen. Provoke that strong man to tears. Break him down. Bring him to repentance. Praise God. Amen. Hallelujah. If I bear witness of myself, amen, my witness is not true. Why? I can do nothing. I'm telling you like it is. Jesus is saying, amen, I'm his obedient son. I have to wait on the Father. Amen. Whatsoever the Father shows me, that's what I do. That's why Jesus, praise God, was 100% successful in healing the sick. Amen. God showed him which ones to heal and which ones to leave. Jesus left a whole bunch of people sick. Amen. He left that man at the beautiful gate. He left him for Peter and John after the day of Pentecost. Praise God. Amen. He reserved him for the third chapter of Acts. Praise God. He'd been there a long time. Glory to God. Oh, hallelujah. He left a whole lot of people in Jerusalem. Amen. He left them for the shadow of Peter to pass over. Amen. And the Father would hide in the shadow of Peter and touch them as Peter walked by. Amen. Glory to God. And the man at the beautiful gate would go leaping and jumping into the temple, and he never saw anything like that for a long time. Hallelujah. Because he left something for us to do. And there's plenty for everybody tonight.
What you got to do is get ready for it. Wash your garments white. Amen. Get everything under the blood. Clean house if you have to. Praise God. Glory to God. Oh yeah, clean out the wardrobe if you have to. Praise God. Get ready. Amen. And don't make any boast of it. Don't make any big deal out of it. Praise God. Just do it. Get ready. Hallelujah. Amen. Wash your robes and make them whiter than snow. Hallelujah. Someday, little girl, amen, there's going to be an angel come by and say, Mary, what? Thou art highly favored of the Lord. And the Lord is with thee. Amen. And thou shalt conceive by the Holy Ghost a son. And they shall call his name Jesus. For he shall save his people from their sin. His name shall be called Emmanuel. Amen. Which being interpreted means God with us. A 14-year-old virgin, amen, can get a visit from God, a word from an angel, and become a catalyst, amen, to help bring forth the Son of God, the Son of Man. Yes. Amen. Yes. And God can use you young folks if you'll wait on Him. If you'll get ready. You see, the trouble is we leave it to Mama to do the praying. And Daddy to do the praying. You know where they found Jesus? When He's 12 years old. Amen. They found Him in the house of God. By Himself. Of His own accord. Amen. Who brought you here, Jesus? Nobody brought me. How come you here? I'm here on my own accord because I want to be. Amen. His mother found him 3 days later and said, why hast thou treated us? Why have you treated us? You know better than to do us this way. He said, don't you know? I must be about my Father's business. You know, it must be one of the first things on the agenda of the Father to go to church. Faithful in the house of God. Yeah. Amen. You know, if we'll be faithful to His house, faithful to His work, faithful to His cause, even if we're young, God can use us. God can make a soul winner out of us. Even if we're children. Praise God. Hallelujah. David knew what it was to wait on the Lord and respond to the emergency even. Amen. Went out under the anointing and killed a bear and killed a lion and saved the sheep. Amen. Took them out of their mouth. Hallelujah. And then one day God would lead him to a higher step. We'll be faithful in the little things. God will take us to greater things. Amen. And so David's faithful in the little things, faithful, obedient to his father, takes care of the sheep, kills a bear, kills a lion. Amen. It felt like it was his duty to do it. And by the power of God, God helped him to do it. Amen. God was getting him ready for something else. There'd be a battle. And he'd go down to take some supplies to his brothers. Amen. That's the way they did it in those days. And he would be there when Goliath challenged the armies of Israel. And sometimes God's work comes at the crisis produced by the devil. Did you know if that giant whipped their champion that all Israel would be slave to the Philistines? You realize what was at stake? When that little boy said, I'll fight him. Stand up, Brian. Amen. Stand up here. David was just a stripling of a youth. Like Brian. Amen. You realize what was hanging on that little boy's shoulders? Your name is Brian, isn't it? What? Brandon? Okay. Amen. Add a few more
letters in there. Amen. Just tell them from here on out it's Brian Brandon. Brother Collins gave me that Brian part. Amen. And David, he goes out there, stripling of a youth. Never learned how to use anything but a slingshot. Amen. But it's all right when God gets in the slingshot. Amen. All Israel's freedom sets on the shoulders that one boy. He alone has challenged. Nobody else would accept that job. Amen. Nobody wanted to carry that ball. Amen. Calhoun, nothing. Amen. David had a whole lot heavier ball to carry that day than any. If David fails, all Israel goes down the drain. Amen. And Saul didn't have one man accept the challenge. And the only one that did, his brothers chided with him. Saul tried to put his armor on him. Amen. And he said, I don't know how to use this. I've not checked out in this gear yet. Amen. He shucked it off. Praise God. He stopped at the brook and picked up 5 smooth stones. Somebody said F-A-I-T-H. All wrapped up in J-E-S-U-S. Glory to God. 5 smooth stones. Amen. Oh, glory. Why'd he pick up 5 for? All he's going to need 1. No. Amen. Glory to God. God knew that the giant had 4 brothers. And he's going to get them too before it was over. Praise God. Hallelujah. David ran into the attack. Glory to God. The military tacticians of Israel have looked at David's feet for years. And they finally, our guide told us that David was a great military tactician. No. Amen. God was running in his legs. God was in his arms. God was in his 5 smooth stones. God was in that one that went whistling through the air. God found the mark. Amen. In the giant's forehead. Amen. Without God, David couldn't do nothing. He was the Lord's anointed. And that's the best we can hope to be. Amen. And one reason God don't come by more, and God don't bless more, and bless more people. If he did, they'd take the glory. If he did, they'd say, look what we have done. They'd say, look what we have accomplished. Amen. And even though they veiled their boast, amen, it would be evident to everybody, amen, that God wasn't quite getting the glory that he ought to get. Amen. I can of mine own self do nothing. And no child of God, we're the body of Christ, folks, members in particular, and we still can of our own self do nothing. Amen. But we can wait on God, can't we? We can believe God, can't we? We can be ready when he moves, can't we? Are you ready? Are you ready to run? Are you ready to roll? Are you ready to go? Are you ready? Praise God. Amen. He's a coming. I feel something in the air. Amen. Maybe he's getting ready to move through the mulberry tree. Have you already heard the wind blowing? Have you already felt warm breaths across your shoulder? Amen. Stand with me tonight as they sing, let's come around the altar and let's tarry before God. Amen. Let's ask God to help us special. Let's ask God to anoint us special. Let's ask God to move on our lives. We need the oil, yes, Sister Sexton. We gotta have it. Praise God. We need that touch. We gotta have it. But you can. You can. You can. Hallelujah. Oh, self-centered is not the way to get it. God-centered is the way to get it. Hallelujah. Christ-centered. Oh, glory to God. Go with God. Move with God. Let his steps get into your steps.
Amen. Let His movements be your movement. When you speak, let the world think of Jesus. When you sing, let Jesus sing too. Amen. Revival's on the way. Revival's in the air. Help coming from God. Praise God. Oh, hallelujah. Let Him help you.

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2: Amen. I marvel how God orchestrates a service. Course that Brother Brian chose. I had no idea what the choir had chosen to sing tonight, but I felt like talking to us tonight about letting the Holy Spirit come upon us. And then the choir sang that very theme, fall down upon us. Hallelujah. I am convinced of one thing: where there is a hunger for the moving of the Spirit, He will not disappoint. Where there is a hunger for the Holy Spirit, He will not disappoint. Hallelujah. I don't want to digress, but I think of so much ugliness in our world that's happening all around us. Make no mistake, that's because there's unholy spirits at work. If there's ever a time we needed the working of the Holy Spirit, it's the age in which we live in. Amen. I'd like for you to turn in your Bibles to the Old Testament. I want to visit a story. I don't really want to tell the story. I don't want to share an exposition of the passage. I just want to leave a message with the whole church, but in particular with the young people before they leave for youth camp. And I'm going to turn to the story about Samson. Would you stand for the reading of God's Word this evening? There's something in each of the verses that I've chosen, that I have chosen them for the particular attention to a certain description of what happened to Samson. Verse 5, it just gives us a little context. Then went Samson. Did I tell you the chapter? I didn't. You're people of the Spirit. You should have known where I was going to read. Chapter 14. I'll give you a moment to get there. While folks are turning, somebody could shout hallelujah. Hallelujah. Amen. Judges 14 and verse 5. Then went Samson down and his father and his mother to Timnath, and came to the vineyards of Timnath. And behold, a young lion roared against him. He didn't run. Verse 6. And the Spirit of the Lord came mightily upon him. The Spirit of the Lord came mightily upon him. And he rent the lion as he would have rent a small goat. That's not a child kid. That's a goat kid. And then in verse 19 of the same chapter, here it is again. And the Spirit of the Lord came upon Samson, and he went down to Ashkelon and slew 30 men of them and took their spoil. And then in Judges 15 and verse 14, and when Samson came into Lehi, the Philistines shouted against him. Just one quick note, you know, but I want to reinforce, the Philistines in the Old Testament were forever the people of God. Forever symbolizing that which is carnal, ungodly, worldly, against righteousness. And so he came down into Lehi. The Philistines shouted against him. Here it is again. And the Spirit of the Lord came mightily upon him. The Spirit of the Lord. Now there's other times when Samson did exploits that it doesn't give us this description because it already has, and we're to understand, even when the Spirit wasn't mentioned, that that's what happened. That's what produced the exploit in Samson's life, was the Spirit of the Lord came mightily upon him. Oh, what an experience. I said, what an experience. I want you to keep one thing in mind. We're going to pray, but as we go through this, Jesus said of the Holy Spirit, he has been with you, but he shall be in you. If it came mightily upon Samson, it can come mightily within us. And I want to take this story of Samson, and I want us to think about some things. But my message tonight is just let the Spirit come upon you. Let the Spirit come upon you. The Spirit came mightily upon Samson. Youth camp, church, wherever. Let the Spirit come upon you. Let me put it another way. Let the Spirit move you. You can go ahead and be seated. I didn't mean to tell the untruth. I'm just going to go ahead. Without doubt, the most memorable thing about youth camp is the moving of the Holy Spirit. You can talk about sports. You can talk about friendships. You can talk about the concession stand. You can talk about all of that. But the most memorable thing about youth camp is the moving of the Holy Spirit. Not just youth camp. The most memorable thing about church. Not just church. If you're saved, the most memorable thing about your life is when the Spirit of the Lord moved upon you. 40 years ago, I didn't know. I was a teenager. But I did not know there was any such thing as youth camp. It's hard to imagine, but I didn't know that. We had a change of pastor, and he began to talk about going to youth camp. I didn't know what it was. He began to describe it. I got excited. And since I didn't know about it, one of my questions was, do they have a library? I remember the way he looked at me. Library? This is youth camp. But I'll never forget, it was Camp Peniel, by the way, at Neosho. Back then they had it out in the countryside. I never forget when we gathered in the tabernacle that night, I'd never seen so many young people worshiping God at one time. And I was sitting on the front pew, and immediately my attention, as young people began to stand and worship God, it was drawn to a teenage boy about 4 or 5 years older than I was and several of his friends. And they were weeping and worshiping. You could see the Spirit of the Lord all upon them. And then they just began to move out in the aisle and walk around that place. And other young people began to move out. And it was just the opening song service. We hadn't got any further. I had never seen, I mean, I'd seen the move of God's Spirit, but I had never seen that many young people yielding to the Holy Spirit, letting the Holy Spirit move upon them. I'll tell you, 40 years later, and when I think in my mind that night is as vivid right now as it was those 40 years ago. I want to tell you, there is nothing like the moving of the Holy Spirit when he comes upon you. And so the question for every young person that's going to go to camp, it's a simple question tonight, but will you let the Holy Spirit come upon you this week? Will you let the Holy Spirit move you this week at youth camp? Now, I want to tell you something. Samson gets a bad rap from preachers, and he pretty much is justified. They're pretty much justified in what they say about him. I mean, when you look at Samson's life, most of the time when you hear it preached and taught, you'll hear how Samson did wrong, and he did. You'll hear how Samson disobeyed his parents, and he did. You'll hear how Samson desired ungodly women, and he did. You'll hear how Samson fraternized with the enemy, and he did. You'll hear how Samson was carnal, and he was. And you'll hear preachers use Samson as an example of a carnal Christian who just won't stay away from the world. And he is an example of that. All of that is true. But I want to tell you, there's one thing that can be said in Samson's defense. With all of his faults, with all of his hang-ups, with all of his problems, one thing can be said about Samson. When the Spirit of the Lord wanted to move upon him, Samson let him. Samson yielded. Hallelujah. Amen. Will you let the Spirit of the Lord move upon you? Amen. Samson killed a lion with his bare hands. At another time, he slew 30 Philistines just like that. At another time, 1,000 Philistines. As the Philistines came against him, he slew 1,000 Philistines. They bound him with the toughest and the strongest of ropes, and he just broke out of them like they were nothing. Another time, they thought they had him trapped, shut the gates of the city, and said, "We'll kill him in the morning." Samson got up in the night, went to the gates of the city, huge, massive gates, began to wiggle them, broke them out, gates, threshold, jam, door jam, and all, put them on his shoulder, carried them away with him. I mean, the Spirit of the Lord came upon him. All these marvelous things that he did. And all of those times, with everything else that was wrong with Samson, amen, he let the Spirit of the Lord move upon him, and he did what God wanted him to do by the power of the Holy Spirit. I'll tell you one other good thing about Samson. He had a lot of hang-ups, but he didn't like bondage. I said he didn't like bondage. He didn't like to be bound. He didn't like to be imprisoned. Amen. I'll tell you, when the Spirit of the Lord gets upon you, you don't like bondage. You don't like anything that binds and in fetters and chains and incarcerates. And so once again, the question that is facing young people going to youth camp, facing us tonight in the church, will we, like Samson, allow the Holy Spirit to move upon us? Amen. That's the question. But I'm telling you, it needs a little understanding with it. You know, it's a thrilling experience to have the Holy Spirit move upon you. How many knows that's true? Amen. It's a thrilling experience to have the Holy Ghost move upon you. And though it's thrilling, a thrilling experience for the Holy Ghost to move upon you, he never moves just to give you a thrilling experience. How many knows that's true? It's a thrilling experience for the Holy Spirit to move, but he never moves just to give you a thrilling experience. He moves on you and me. He moves for a purpose. He didn't just move, come upon Samson and Samson shake, and that was all that was over. He moved upon Samson so Samson could do something, accomplish something, so that he could move in and through Samson. And when the Holy Spirit moves upon us, he moves upon us to accomplish spiritual things in us and through us. It's thrilling, but he moves with a purpose. One thing about the Holy Spirit, though, it's been said in times past, and I want to reiterate it. The Holy Spirit will never make somebody do something they don't want to do, they're not willing to do. Amen. I'm not talking about conviction. I'm talking about doing God's will and God's plan. I'm convinced when the Spirit of the Lord came upon Samson, Samson could have held himself back and down, said, "No, I don't want that. I don't want to do that." And the Holy Spirit would have left him. No, Samson had to yield. Samson had to say yes. And when the Spirit of the Lord moved upon him, he allowed him to move, because the Spirit won't make folks do what they don't want to do. And could I say, when the Spirit of the Lord begins to move upon us, it's just time to say, "Yes, yes, go ahead, Spirit. Do with me what you want to do with me. Use me how you want to use me." Amen. You see, Samson's grave error, his big mistake, however, was to think that he could disobey, break God's laws, live carnally, and always count on the Spirit once more coming upon him and moving on him yet again. I see folks like that today. They get the spirit of Samson. "Oh, God's blessed me. I felt the Spirit, and so I'll just go ahead and live the way I want to live." That was Samson's error. The problem is, although Samson had let the Spirit move upon him, he really didn't value those times. If he had valued the times the Spirit of the Lord had moved upon him, he would have done everything that he could to ensure that those times kept coming. He wouldn't let any Philistine woman, he wouldn't let any carnal thing keep the Spirit.

Mind. He touched what was unclean. Amen. He purposely did that which violated God's word. Let me tell you something else Samson did. He always had a desire for what was forbidden. I mean, as a young man, he told mom and dad, he said, there's a girl down there in Timnath, in Philistia that I like. She pleases me. I want her. And his dad said, Samson, aren't there enough godly young ladies in Israel? I mean, people of God, why are you wanting one of those Philistine girls? You see, there was something in Samson's heart. He always wanted what was forbidden. God said, when you got ready to marry, I'm not preaching on marriage or dating, you can relax, but he said, when you get ready to marry, amen, don't go and find one of those worldly girls from another tribe, from another nation. Marry somebody of the children of God. Those other girls were forbidden, and yet Samson's heart, he wanted what was forbidden. And so he broke God's laws. He desired what was forbidden, what was carnal, what was worldly. But he did something else. He did not respect his leaders, in particular his parents. Daddy and mama tried to talk Samson out of going down there to Timnath. And you know what Samson kept answering? But she pleases me. Did you know that's in the Bible? But she pleases me. You know what Samson was saying? He said, Mom, Dad, you can talk all you want to, but I want what I want. And I'm going to have what I want. I'm telling you, amen, that's the reason he ultimately lost the moving of the Spirit of the Lord upon his life, because he only wanted what pleased him rather than what pleased the Lord. And so therefore Samson indicated by his continual disobedience of God's word and by his continual flirtation with the world that he no longer desired the Spirit to move upon him. He never said it with his lips. He never made that declaration. I don't want the Spirit to come upon me anymore. But the way he lived, the choices he made, he was said with his life, I don't value the moving of the Spirit. You know, the Samson story begins to end in a house of a lady of ill repute named Delilah. You know that. You know how that story went. She seduced Samson, and she's ultimately the one that found the secret of his strength. And Samson kept playing around with the spiritual treasure that he had until he lost it. You know, they paid her, or said they would pay her, to find out what his strength was. And you know, first of all, he said, you know, you just take these strips of green bark and you put them around me and I'll be like another man. Amen. And that didn't work. He broke those. And then he said, you know, put ropes around me and new ropes and that'll take my strength. And then he broke those. And now he's getting a little closer. He said, you know, take my hair and weave it into a beam here, and that'll take my strength. And that didn't. And finally, he just came right out and told Delilah, it's my hair. I'm a Nazarite from my birth. Amen. I'm a special born child of God with a purpose. And God said, I have this Nazarite. And he just came out and told her. But you see, many times in Delilah's house, he could still rise and feel the Spirit of the Lord upon him and conquer his enemies. But what I want you to consider, there was a period when the Spirit of the Lord kept moving on Samson when he was already sleeping in Delilah's house. How many realizes that? The Spirit of the Lord was coming. Now here's the problem. The Spirit of the Lord still moving on Samson. He's already sleeping in Delilah's house. But the Spirit of the Lord never came upon Samson in Delilah's house for him to come to the conclusion, it must be all right for me to sleep in Delilah's house because I have felt the Spirit even though I'm in her house. The Spirit of the Lord didn't come upon him so he could say it's all right to be in Delilah's house. The Spirit of the Lord came upon him so he could say, hey, wait a minute, I shouldn't be here. This isn't what God wants. This isn't God's will. The Spirit of the Lord came upon him that he might wake up and say, I don't want to lose this. Hallelujah. I said hallelujah. Amen. I'm going to quit in just a second. I'm going to give you three reasons why Samson should let the Spirit and desired never to have let the Spirit
depart from him, but to continue to move, and why we should desire to have the Spirit of the Lord move upon us. This isn't theological.

It's just some things I wanted you to think about. Number one, I believe when the Spirit moves upon us, it's euphoric beyond anything else. Can you imagine what it must have felt like to feel the Spirit of the Lord come upon you and see this massive lion? You know, we had that lion that pulled that lady through the window at a safari a while back. I mean, that's nothing to mess with. And can you imagine what Samson felt? As far as we know, nobody else saw that. But can you imagine what he felt when this massive lion jumps out at him and the Spirit of the Lord comes upon him and Samson just runs towards that lion? Can you imagine what that felt like? I'm telling you, that was euphoric. Can you imagine what it felt like to see a whole army come against you and you're just one? And with what wouldn't even really qualify as a weapon, stand there and feel the Spirit of the Lord come upon you. And one after the other is amassed around you and attack you from all sides. The Spirit of the Lord's upon you. They're fallen. Can you imagine what that would feel like when you had won the victory? Can you imagine what it would feel like to walk up to maybe 30-foot tall doors? Maybe they weighed, I don't know, I forgot, but maybe they weighed 500,000 pounds apiece. To walk up to them and just tear them out, jam and everything, and put them on. Can you imagine what that felt like? You see, Samson's problem was he was carnal and he had fleshly desires. But I'm convinced, even though he pursued those carnal and lustful desires, he never, ever experienced anything following his carnal desires like he experienced those times when the Spirit of the Lord came upon. And that's going to be true for every individual. Folks can pursue the lust of the flesh and carnal desires, but they will never, ever experience anything. They don't make a drug. There's not a drink that you'll ever experience what you will experience when you let the Holy Spirit move upon you. How many can tell you that's the truth? That's the truth. Amen. I know I've told it several times, and you'll remember the one Camp Dove. We were into song service, and there was the gifts of the Spirit and message in tongues and interpretation. And the interpretation was, there is nothing like my presence. And then God illustrated it. Did you see how little children, some that didn't even know hardly about church, in a moment they sensed the Spirit of the Lord begin to weep and God moved. If you were in that service, you haven't forgotten it, right? Why? Because there's nothing like the Spirit of the Lord come upon you. You can search this world over. You'll never, oh, it'll fulfill, it'll complete, it'll make you clean and satisfied. Secondly, Samson should have continued to desire the Spirit to come upon him, and we ought to as well, because when the Spirit comes upon you, it's effective beyond anything else. Beyond anything else. It's pointed out many times, if Samson's strength was in his stature, his muscles, if he looked particularly unique in his muscle tone and form, then the Philistines wouldn't have asked Delilah for the secret of where his power was. If the power was in his muscles, they wouldn't have been looking for where his power was. So even his enemies understood. I don't know, Samson might have had lots of muscles. He might have been pretty tall and pretty big, and he might have been. But even the enemies knew that what Samson did was far beyond natural strength and natural power and natural force. It was supernatural. And what I'm trying to say is, without the Spirit of God, and we saw, without the Spirit of God, Samson could not overcome the Philistines. Without the Spirit of God upon him, Samson could not bust out the gates. He could not break the fetters in himself. I'm telling you, when the Spirit of the Lord comes upon us, amen, we are effective beyond anything else. I want to tell you just a really quick truth about this. We can't live this Christian life on our own. We don't have the strength. We don't have the ability. You can't stand up to the temptation on your own. You can't. You'll fail. You'll falter. You can't make it through the trials. But I'm telling you, when the Spirit of the Lord comes upon you, you can be victorious. You can overcome. You can make the stand. You can defeat the enemy. Hallelujah. The
the Spirit of the Lord, He does that. He makes folks effective in living for God. Amen. People will be able to tell you when they look at your life, you're living that life by a power that's greater than your own. Hallelujah. I'm telling you, that's why we need to let the Spirit of the Lord come upon us, because He empowers, He enables, He strengthens, and we can live this. We can live this with His ability and His strength. And last of all, amen, when the Spirit of the Lord came upon Samson, he should have continued to desire that. We should desire that, because when the Spirit of the Lord was upon him, he exceeded beyond himself. You say, what are you talking about? Well, whatever effect, whatever personal effect the Spirit of the Lord had on Samson, when the Spirit moved on Samson, it was for a purpose bigger than Samson. You say, what are you talking about? Well, where's Samson found? He's found in the book of Judges. Who were the judges? They were the deliverers of Israel. And so whatever Samson felt when the Spirit came upon him, he wasn't killing Philistines just for himself. Amen. He was killing Philistines to deliver the people of God, to deliver Israel. Amen. There's one reason the Philistines didn't attack Israel and begin to put them in bondage. Because they knew if they started up to Israel to take slaves and put them in bondage, they was going to face this man called Samson. I know it felt good for the Spirit of the Lord to come upon Samson, but the Spirit of the Lord didn't come on Samson just for Samson's sake. He came upon Samson to make him a deliverer of his people. And I'm telling you, there's a wonderful thing about when the Spirit of the Lord comes upon you. It'll bless you. It'll help you. But in the end, the Spirit of the Lord will do something in you and through you that'll benefit others. You'll see other folks helped, other folks delivered, other folks set free, because you let the Spirit of the Lord come upon you. Would you come, music? I see this more and more as I look at Scripture and I contemplate life. It's something I've tried. And young people, I said that rhetorical. Young people, if you've listened, you've heard that over and over recently, because I'm convinced from Scripture and from life that that's where it is. Fulfillment is living for a purpose bigger than yourself. And it's this simple. When Samson let the Spirit of the Lord come upon him, he lived and did things for a purpose bigger than himself. But when Samson followed his carnal desires, he lived and did things just for Samson. Right? I believe the generation that these young people are a part of, some of them haven't articulated it. Others of them have not really reflected upon them. But if you'd really listen to their heart, that's what they want to do. They don't want to just live for material things in themselves. They want to live for something that's worth living for. Something bigger than themselves. And that's why we need the Holy Spirit, because the Holy Spirit moves upon us, and suddenly we're not concerned just about us. We're concerned about things, about reaching out for souls and helping people. The Spirit of the Lord upon us will cause us to live for a purpose bigger than we are. Amen? And you know, the sad thing is, Samson had to learn that. And I know there's a little bit of selfishness even to the end. And we're not going to get into that theological debate about the end of Samson's life and all that. All I know is the Bible says, one more time, the Spirit of the Lord came upon Samson, and even in his death, he slew more than in his life. And all those many, many Philistines that were slaughtered, even at Samson's death, when the Spirit came upon him, that helped the people of God. Those were the people of God's enemies, the ones that gave them problems and plagued them. And so when the Spirit of the Lord moved, even at the end of Samson's life, it benefited others. I mean, if you want to know what living for yourself does to folks, look at our society today. Amen. The mess, the corruption of the very fiber of our society. People living for self, self-pleasure, self-wealth, self-aggrandizement, and look at the misery. But I'm telling you, when the Spirit of the Lord comes upon you, you say, I'm a part of something bigger than I am. Hallelujah.
I've got a purpose for living. And so let me summarize. And my prayer is this will just percolate in our hearts, and just more and more as we've sung tonight, that we'll desire the Spirit of the Lord to come upon us. But Samson, in summary, speaks two things. Number one, never resist the Spirit when He wants to come upon you. Sadly, I've seen that in conviction, in the baptism of the Spirit. I have seen folks, and I know I've kind of keep moving back to the end, but I've seen them resist the Spirit of the Lord. I knew the Spirit of the Lord was drawn to the altar, but they refused to come. I knew the Spirit of the Lord was talking to them about surrender and yielding, but they refused to yield. I knew the Spirit of the Lord wanted to use them. You could tell it. They knew it. But they just kind of shook their head. Don't resist the Holy Spirit. When He begins to move upon you, just throw up your heart and say, please move upon me, Holy Spirit. Take all of me. And the second thing of Samson is he lost that because of selfish carnal pursuits. I'm not going to re-preach this sermon, but he lost it because he disobeyed God's word. He would not respect his leaders, in particular his parents. And he followed his own lustful carnal inclinations and went after what was forbidden instead of seeking what God would give him. Amen. I told my wife recently, everything in our society seems to be about dancing anymore. I mean, you can't even look at, you know, clips of children anymore. They got to be dancing for it's cute. Everybody's dancing. You see, one thing about it, when you dance, you're moving to something. You're moving to the tempo. You're moving to the music. And it's really kind of frightening what all these dancers are moving to. Amen. But I'm going to tell you, rather than be like this world and dance to its tunes, wouldn't it be wonderful to be moving because you're responding to the Holy Spirit? The Holy Spirit speaking. The Holy Spirit's leading. The Holy Spirit's moving upon you. How many once let the Holy Spirit move upon you? Hallelujah. Let's stand across the building. Hallelujah. We've sung it already. I want the power of your Spirit to flow over me. The choir sang about the Spirit coming. Hallelujah. Hallelujah. You know, this isn't something we can turn on and off like a faucet. God is sovereign. He moves how and when He desires. Amen. I can't tell you. I've been praying. You've been praying. I've been praying for that next wave of glory that sweeps through Union Road and just gets a hold of our hearts and saves folks, and we have those wonderful deliverances and things. Amen. I've been waiting. I can't turn that on and off like a faucet. But I tell you one thing I can do. When God sovereignly decides to begin to pour out His Spirit afresh, I can let Him move me. I can let Him come upon me. How many would like the Spirit of the Lord to come mightily upon you? Oh, hallelujah. Oh, there's power in that mightily. Mightily. Oh, hallelujah. Amen. If you're just hungry for the Spirit to move upon you. I mean, really, this isn't just to end the sermon and conclude the service. But if there's something in your heart that says, I can't do it just myself. My own ability, my own strength. I need divine enablement. I need divine. If there's a hunger in your heart to let the Spirit move upon you and in you and through you, would you begin to fill the altars tonight and say, Spirit of God, move and I'll let you move. I'll let you come upon me. I'll let you touch my heart. I'll let you move in me and through me. Hallelujah. I need the power of your Spirit. I need the power. I want the power. I don't want to just live this life under my own steam, my own energy, my own ability and resources. I want to live this life under the power. Oh, let Him come. He's not going to make you do what you're not willing to do. He won't make you pray. He won't make you worship. Oh, but if you'll let Him, He'll come upon you. You'll feel Him praying through you. You'll feel worship. You'll feel reaching out to the Lord. Hallelujah. Oh, I need the power of your Spirit, Lord. Prepare me. I want to be a sanctuary. Oh, hallelujah. Would you let His Spirit move upon you in these altars? Would you let Him come mightily upon you? Seek

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1: I used to get saved every summer as a child. I get saved all the time. It was just something I did, you know, as a kid. You're raised in Pentecost, and I got saved. But when I really got saved, what's something that helped keep me? Well, I got saved and called to preach right there in 1 month. And I'd say I didn't know too much about the Bible, and I still don't know a whole lot, I guess. But, you know, I got saved and called to preach in the same month. But that call to preach in my life, God knew it gave me something to do. And I started working to do the things that God wanted me to do. And I tell you, I found greater fulfillment. I found out, say, look, I'm not just saved to sit here. I'm saved to do something for Jesus Christ. All of us are called to do that. Let's just be praying as a church. And as I've been praying about that, saying, God, what do you want us to do? And how you want us to start in evangelism? I know there's much preparation that needs to be made in different areas. Things I'm praying about that I'll always share my heart with you when I find certain direction. But this is where God took my heart to. John chapter 1. And if you'll go there, and you're there, just give me a good amen. John chapter 1 and verse 1, John chapter 1 and verse 35, it says this, again, John 1 and 35, again the next day after John stood, the two of his disciples, and looking upon Jesus as he walked, he saith, behold the Lamb of God. And the two disciples heard him speak, and they followed Jesus. Then Jesus turned and saw them following, and saith unto them, what seek ye? They said unto him, Rabbi, which is to say, the interpreted master, where dwellest thou? He saith unto them, come and see. They came and saw where he dwelt and abode, and with him that day, and it was with him that day, for it was about the 10th hour, which means it was maybe around, if I'm not mistaken, about 4 o'clock in the afternoon, about the 10th hour. Verse 41, of the two which heard John speak and followed him was Andrew, Simon Peter's brother. Verse 41, he first findeth his own brother Simon, and saith unto him, we have found the Messiah, which is saying, being interpreted, the Christ. And he brought him to Jesus, and when Jesus beheld him, he said, thou art Simon, the son of Jonah. Thou shalt be called Cephas, which is interpretation of stone. The day following, Jesus would go forth into Galilee, and findeth Philip, and saith unto him, follow me. Now Philip of Bethsaida, and the city of Andrew and Peter, Philip findeth Nathanael, saith unto him, we have found him of whom Moses in the law and the prophet did write, Jesus of Nazareth, the son of Joseph. And Nathanael said unto him, can there any good thing come out of Nazareth? Philip saith unto him, come and see. Come look for yourself, is what he's saying. Come and see. Verse 47, Jesus saw Nathanael coming to him and saith unto him, behold, an Israelite indeed, in whom is no guile. Nathanael saith unto him, what knowest thou? Jesus answered and said unto him, before that Philip called thee, when thou wast under the fig tree, I saw thee. Nathanael answered and saith unto him, Rabbi, thou art the Son of God, thou art the King of Israel. So when I was praying the other day and asking God for some direction, when we're starting to do more as outreach as a church, and want to do more for the Lord Jesus Christ, I felt to talk to us as a church today. I'm going to preach to you on family evangelism. Family evangelism. I'm going to try to get over this. We could break it up in 4 series. But we're going to have a condensed message this morning on family evangelism. Let's pray. Dear Heavenly Father, we do love you and thank you today, Lord. And we ask you, Lord, for complete liberty in this room. I would right now that as a preacher, God, I would not be conscious towards man as much as I'm conscious towards you right now. I want to speak what you have me wanting to be spoken to this church. I need your anointing, Lord. I know this congregation. I know this time of the morning, God, some may get tired. Some may get anxious. But Lord, I would that you let everybody in this room settle right now in their spirit. Let the direction be towards the Word of God, anoint and touch, dear Father, and I know you'll help us, God, reach our families. In Jesus' name, amen and amen. When you begin to do a survey and begin to ask different Christians some different things, I've done some different surveys over the years and talked to some different people, most Christians were asked who are the most difficult people for them to reach, often say these words, "The most difficult person for me to reach or find a relationship spiritually with is with my own family." They say that with my own family, I find that I can talk to anybody else about the Lord Jesus Christ. And it shouldn't be this way. I know we got some family we're very compatible with, but everybody's got somebody in their family. It's just not that easy to talk to them about the Lord Jesus Christ. And they said, even though I know I've got many close relationships, and I can talk to my family member just about anything in this world, when it comes to talking about the things of God, I find that sometimes it's just a conversation gets off and it dries right up. We cannot see, they say, we cannot find to where we can talk to each other about things that are spiritual or things that are that need to be talked about. Now, I'm sure today, everybody in this room today, how many's got a lost loved one somewhere in your family? 100%, I got nods ahead. That's good. That's not good. We got lost loved ones. Don't get me wrong. That's horrible. But what I'm trying to get you to understand today is this. Everybody has somebody in their family, just by general rule, that needs the Lord Jesus Christ in their lives. They need to be born again. They need to come to the foot of Calvary and need to be washed clean of their sins. But when I begin to do some different surveys and read different things, and why is it so hard for us to reach our own family members? I came across some very unique things in the Bible. Family and friends are those who you know the best. And so many Christians refrain from spiritual conversation with them because they're feared as being labeled as hypocrites. Amen. I'm going to say this so you understand it. You're afraid to say something to them because they know your shortcomings. They know everything about you. They know everything. They know if you're faithful in doing what you're supposed to do. When you go to witness the people that know you the best, look, my friend, we'll talk about it later, but there's some people that you can sit there and talk to them all day about the things of God. But there's sometimes in our family, we know that we're afraid to talk to them sometimes because they know everything about us. Another reason is this. Family and friends are more comfortable giving Christians a short reason or a short angry response. My brothers say things to me that they're strangers with if I pressed them hard enough. Because it knows this, I'm older than you, boy. Don't even go there with me. I know you. So a lot of times we're afraid of talking to our family because we may get a sharp answer. Christians are also, when it comes to this, also when it comes to dealing with those in your own household, sometimes we're afraid to talk to them about certain things because we know that if we talk to them about certain things, there's going to be certain conflict and repercussions for trying to deal with those things. It's all right giving somebody advice when it's within their house, but it's going to cause trouble in your own house. We're a little more like this. I don't know if we're going to talk about it or not. I want to go to sleep tonight. I don't want to deal with that right now because if I deal with that in my own household, but then I know it's going to be repercussions even here underneath my own roof. So we try to avoid those things. And my friend, also, Christians are fearful of doing anything to jeopardize that friendship or that relationship that they worked so hard to cultivate. They're afraid of mother sometimes, or father, or cousins if you're dealing with lost loved ones. Sometimes we're afraid to say something because it may jeopardize that relationship. And we may be afraid that if we tell them the truth, they may not want to talk to us anymore. These are just common things that we come across. But my friend, you've got to understand this today. When it comes to evangelism, that we have to understand everybody in this room is called to do something for the Lord Jesus Christ. And we must understand that God has great things in store for each and every family. It is the will of God that your family is saved, just like it is the will of God for my family to be saved. It is the will of God for your children, just as well as my children. There is a general respect to a person when it comes to salvation. Well, my friend, today we've got to understand when it comes to evangelism, it's got to do more than just having doctrine and information. You've got to do more than just look at somebody, get them in a corner and say, "Look, you've got to believe this, and if you don't accept this, then you're going to die and go to eternal damnation and walk away." That's not what really evangelism, that's not evangelism. What evangelism is when you find a way to reach them. I mean, you're working hard, you're listening to their words, you're sympathetic to their emotions, you're trying your best to talk to them, you're listening to them all the time, and they've got to have somebody that they can trust And you know that's true. It's got to be more than just give information, but they got to know that they can trust you. And just bear with me while I get some water. Amen, amen. I'm glad we know each other. Amen. But we have to understand this today, my friend. It is important that we do this. When it comes to being a witness, we've got to make sure we're doing the best we can. When it comes here to John chapter 1 today, we would understand that the story is very unique. Here it is that John the Baptist, he's baptizing those. We talked about this on Wednesday nights there. We talked about how John the Baptist is there by the Jordan River, and he's baptizing different ones, and Jesus walks by one day, and we know the story. We know that John baptizes them, but there's another day when Jesus walks by and John the Baptist looks at his two disciples and he says this, "Behold the Lamb of God." And you understand that when John did this, he was letting them know that here it is, this man right there, Jesus Christ, he is the Son of God. He's the Lamb of God. It is a term that all Jews would have been familiar with. And we would understand, my friend, when he did this, that those two disciples, they left John the Baptist and they began to follow behind Jesus. The story tells us this, that as they were following Jesus, Jesus did something. He turned around and said this to them, "What you doing?" And they said, "Where do you live?" Then where are they going? You want to know a person, go home with them. Amen. If you want to know somebody, don't just take them at face value, but go home with them. You really find out who an individual is. Because there's some things people won't say here on the pew, boy. They don't mind saying it in the living room. Amen. As if the Holy Ghost is different between here and the living room. You know what I'm saying? It's the same God. You've got to be before the face of God all the time. But here it is. They're following Jesus now. As they're doing this, as they're following Jesus, Jesus said, "What are you doing?" They said, "Where do you live?" And Jesus simply says, "Come and see." I wonder how many of us today would say, "Come on to the house." I tell you, my wife would tell me, "I better get it clean first." Not that it's not clean, no. Now I got to go home and straighten up before anybody comes there. Amen. Everybody, wives and women, understand that. So Jesus says, "Come and see." He said, "Come on, come on to the house there." And we know the story. They get there about 4 o'clock in the afternoon. And there, my friend, they stay with them all night as you study this. I wonder, as I read the story, I wonder what it would have been like to have a sleepover at Jesus' house. What would it have been like to sit there at the table and to eat the same food and to drink the same water and to talk to them about the things of God? And I bet maybe something came up what Andrew said. What did John the Baptist mean when he called you the Lamb of God? What did it mean when you were baptized in the water and the dove came down and the heavens opened up? What does all of these things mean? We do not understand and we do not know everything that was talked about then. But my friend, we do understand this. They left that house the next morning and they knew that Jesus Christ was the Son of the living God. Wouldn't it be something again, my friend, that people would come into the house of God, and they can leave here saying, "I know that Jesus is the Son of God." Not in just verbal language, not with just lip service, but leave the church on Sunday mornings, leave here convinced and say, "I know, I came to the house of God, I seen who He was, I talked to Him, I read the book, and He is the Son of the living God." That worries sometimes. And I talked about it with the other day with the minister. Somebody, we worry when people come to church over and over again and just never seem to get it. They just never seem to get it. They'll come to church for 5 years and they're still sitting there and say, "What does that mean again? What is all the sanctification? Why? I don't understand none of these things." You need to come. You need to sit at the table with Jesus every service. I'm telling you, every Sunday morning, I'm telling you, it's pretty much like this. You ought to be like, "Where are you going?" "I'm going to the house of God. I'm going to see something. I'm going to hear something," my friend. And as we look at this today, we have this story. They leave the house of God. They leave the house where Jesus lived, and they are completely convinced. But they're convinced so much, my friend, that they just don't sit there, but they do something. What do? You take the challenge we have right here. A lot of times we leave the house of God, and we, I'm not going to be honest with you, if you're convinced enough, guess what you're going to do? You're going to tell somebody else about it. I wonder when somebody said, have you told anybody about Jesus? Have you witnessed? No, I haven't. I hadn't had a chance. I hadn't done this. If you get full of the Lord Jesus Christ, you're going to witness to somebody. Somebody's going to know that you're a Christian. Somebody's going to know that you're born again. Somebody's going to know that you've been in the presence of the Lord Jesus Christ. When you leave the house of God and you're convinced, we have this story about this man named Andrew. What did he do? He left the house. house of Jesus, and this is exactly what Andrew's doing. He leaves the house of Jesus, and he leaves, and he said, I've got to go find Peter, and I've got to tell him I found the Son of God. My friend, hear me today. If you can't take this into your own household, something's wrong. We struggle sometimes, as we're going to deal with today, we struggle sometimes when we can tell everybody else what to do, we can tell everybody else about Jesus, except those ones that are closest to us. I mean, we can relay the message to everybody else. But here it is, Andrew leaves here, and he begins where every good Christian should begin. He starts in his own household. He said, I've got to go tell my brother, I've got to go let him know I found the Son of God. Mothers and fathers, grandparents, everybody in this room, I'm telling you, find your brothers and sisters. Let them know about Jesus Christ. Let them know about the things of God. Let them know that they can be forgiven. Let them know that they can be filled with the Holy Ghost. Let them know that Jesus died for them. We've got to let them know. We cannot. So you know what's going to end up happening one day? There's going to be a lot of people like the rich man in the book of Luke. That's going to say, can somebody go tell my brothers and sisters? Can somebody go tell my brothers and sisters? Let me give you a word of advice before it's too late. Don't you wait on somebody else to tell them. You go tell your brothers and sisters. You go find where they are. You go let them know about Jesus, my friend. I'm telling you today, my friend, we've got to know about the Lord Jesus Christ, and we've got to let others know about the Lord Jesus Christ, even those that are in our own household. My friend, this is something that is a challenge to all of us. Do you know it's a lot easier for me, to be honest with you? It's a lot easier for me to take $100 and say, send this overseas, than it is for me to go to Edenton, North Carolina, find my brother, sit down with him and let him know, look, this is the problem right here. Why is it two different things, and why is one easier than the other? I'll tell you why one's easier than the other. I throw that money in the offering plate, give it to the Lord, and somebody else is doing all the dirty work. Amen! But I'm telling you what the challenge is. Let's look at our families. Let's look at our relatives. Let's look at our friends. And let's say, Lord, help us as Christians, not only to be convinced that Jesus Christ is Lord of my life, but let me go get my brother and sister and say, look, I found him. I found him. I found him. I know where he is. I want to take you to the Lord Jesus Christ. And my friend, this pattern is in the Bible where we got to understand that if somebody's going to come to Jesus, most of the times it's going to be you bringing them to him. It's your responsibility. God's put the ball in your court. You know, anybody ever study, if you study the pattern of missions, I'll tell you something unique how it usually happens. You ever heard of Taylor Hudson? Anybody ever heard of him? Hudson Taylor. Oh, I'm glad you... That was that dig. I'm dyslexic up here, I'm telling you. Oh, boy. Hudson Taylor. How about it? Was Adoniram Judson? What about David Livingston? Or Livingston David? What about any of these guys? You ever heard of any of these guys? All these guys, yes, what did they went to the foreign mission field, and I've been there myself, and I'll tell you one of the biggest things that deflated my balloon on the mission field, I didn't see 1,000 people get saved. But you know what I did see, I believe? Maybe one. And if you can get one saved, this is the pattern. You find out that Taylor, all these different ones, it wasn't always that they preached a multitude of 100,000 people. But what they do, they would go to these villages. If they can get one man or one woman to believe the gospel, they know that that one man or that one woman can take that Bible and take that message, walk back in their village. They know their language and know their neighbors and know their struggles. And there next to you know, you've got like Andrew bringing Peter. You've got a man that's a heathen, that's got his wife, bringing her to Jesus, bringing her to the missionary, and that's what we got to be like. We've got to bring her to Jesus. We've got to understand it's our responsibility. And countless times, the mission field has grown over the years because a person would hear the gospel. That is the beauty of this. This is the pattern. When you read in the Bible, we know that that man Abraham was called out from that heathen nation. That man by the name of Abraham. But as you read at the end of the book of Genesis, it says, talks about the God of Abraham. It ended up becoming the God of Sarah. It ended up becoming the God of Isaac. It ended up becoming the God of Jacob. I'm telling you, my friend, you've got to make this generational transfer that where a family understands that Jesus Christ is the Son of the living God. And we've got to make sure we are applying this to our life. And you could be here today and say, Brother Derek, I don't have no family. So what do I do? I'll tell you what you do. There's a man by the name of Philip here. He didn't go get his brother. He went and got his friend. Hear me. He didn't go get his brother, but he got his friend. And what did he say? He goes, find Nathaniel there. He says this to him. He said, Nathaniel, he says to him, he says, I found the Messiah. Come and see. Come and see for yourself, my friend. As we look at this today, we can see different ways. How do we be, how can we be successful when we witness among our own families? And my friend, let me start with point number one today. I will not be real long this morning. The very first way that we can be successful by reaching our own families is this. There must be a change in your own life. Sometimes we got people that don't live what they preach. And they try to get people to do what they do. And that person says, why should I do that? You don't even do it. It's like a mother or father who smokes cigarettes and they tell their kids, don't you smoke. You know, you ever heard that say, do as I say and not as I do. It's like a mother and father say, look, don't you do this, and don't you do that. And all of a sudden, that child or that individual, they're looking, and the first thing you've got to do, there's got to be a change in our own lives. My friend, we've got to understand this. If there is no change in your own life, if there's no fervency and consistency in your own life, you will never be successful in reaching your own family. Let me give you an example. Say if all of a sudden I go in the office there, we got some Bible or some gospel tracts. And I go down to, let's say, the local bus station, all right? I go down to the bus station, and I sit on a bench there at the bus station, and I'm sitting beside a person, and I'm being real discreet, and I say, how you doing? Do you know Jesus? And they say, well, yeah, I know of Jesus. Well, are you saved? And all of a sudden, I pull that gospel tract out, I put it in their hands, I say, Jesus can save you, and I walk away. Okay. We look at that sometimes, is that good? That doesn't hurt anything. That's a good thing. That don't bother me. But the difference is, friend, it's easy to pass our tracks to people who we do not know. It's easy to try to convince somebody that we do not know, but it's another thing, the one whom you are trying to reach knows everything about you. I'm telling you, my friend, there's inconsistency there. Everybody is an unbeliever in your family. They're going to let you know about it. That person in your family, they know you are like any other person. He knows whether the thing that you're professing has affected you personally. He knows that there's really been a change in your life. He knew you when you were a sinner. She knew you when Jesus sent her. And she knows you now that you

they're proclaiming to be a saint, they know if you're saved or if you're not. There has to be that consistency. That person that you know that's so close to you, he knows whether you try to turn everything else over, or if you try not to try to wiggle out of responsibility, they know all about it. I remember when I first got saved, it's just personal testimony of a failure in my life. I first got saved and I was very zealous. And like I told you before, I just let my brother know every time I see him. And different ones, I let him know where they were going and why they were going there and what they needed to do. I do it all the time. But you know, there came a point in my life, I still had a little bit of an attitude and I had to get it under control. Y'all probably couldn't maybe get, I mean, maybe you can, but I had a horrible, I mean, I'd hit myself, I'd get so mad. I was a rage monster. I'd get mad. I mean, ask friends in school. I was just one of those kids. I mean, I was just a crazy, mad kid all the time. I'd just get mad and frustrated so much. And I remember one time something happened, and to be honest with you, it wasn't my fault. Something happened, and I didn't show the right spirit in it. I didn't do anything major. But I'll tell you one thing, I didn't act like I was supposed to in the situation. And I'm sitting there, my relatives, my lost loved ones are looking at me. And as I begin to pray about those things, I just realize I just made my testimony to no effect. I'm telling them, you need to get saved, and you need to act better, and you don't need to get mad and go to bars and all this. And here I am, I'm getting mad about something that happened to a vehicle, or something that happened to a possession. I'm telling you, friend, your family can know you better than anybody. You've got to make sure that there's a real change in your life. You've got to make sure there's something there that they can see. Now, I know this may get tight, but you know it's right. You've got to make sure that you ain't watching something on TV that you're telling them not to watch. You've got to make sure you're telling them, don't you cuss, and then you're watching something full of cussing. Come on now! Good preaching. You've got to make sure you're telling them, look now, sweetie. You need to be careful. You don't need to do this. You need to go to bed to where you don't need to be on that internet all night long. All right? That's dangerous. And there's traps up there. And you need to be careful. It's 3 o'clock in the morning. You're still on Facebook. Something's wrong. Come on. You say, well, that's acceptable for me. I'm telling you, when you're trying to reach people, there's got to be some consistencies in your own life. And my friend, if you get on Facebook at 3 o'clock in the morning, that's not, you know, don't get too mad at me. And what I'm saying is this, you've got to make sure that you're doing it right. You've got to make sure when you're telling them to do something, what can be a trap for them also can be a trap for you. You've got to be careful. You've got to live a life. I had a neighbor one time when, and it wasn't a good neighbor, really, but they were nice people. But I remember one time I would watch them, and her name was anonymous. I wanted to say it, but I mean, I've never seen somebody that smoked so much in my whole life. And just so you understand what I was talking about a minute ago a little bit better, she would stay up. She would not go to bed. Her husband would work all day, maybe 11 hours a day. He would come home. He'd drive all the way from Virginia. He'd come home, and she'd be on the computer. I go over there sometimes because I knew him some. How you doing? All that stuff. I'm doing fine. Oh, hey, how you doing? She's on the computer. Come to find out, 3 o'clock in the morning, she's on the computer. Husband's in bed, getting up 4 o'clock in the morning, get up the next morning. She sleeps until 12 o'clock every day because she's up all night on the computer. Her husband's working all day. You know what ended up happening to that marriage? It doesn't take a brain scientist to find out, my friend. I'm telling you, was it a nice person face to face? Would she have told you she loved him face to face? Yes, she would. But I'm telling you, somebody on the internet met her in the wee hours of the morning. And what she said she'd never do, she did, because she couldn't reach her own family because of the inconsistencies. Not only do you have to make sure you're living a change and a good life in order to be a witness to your family, you've got to be willing to take second place when trying to reach your family. Sometimes when trying to reach out to our own family, we've got to make sure, I'm going to show you this in the Bible, when you're trying to reach out to your own family, there's still something you're trying to maintain, but sometimes you've got to live that, you have to understand that the one that's a sinner doesn't know everything that you know. Sometimes you've got to make the sacrifice to help them get there. Sometimes you've got to be the one to go over 2 o'clock in the morning and counsel them. Sometimes you've got to be the one that's available. When we find out here, you know what Andrew did? When he went there, he got his brother Peter. He brings him back to Jesus. And you know what the Bible tells us? You know what happened to the life of Peter? Peter ended up being somebody talked about more than Andrew. And you don't find Andrew sitting there saying, that ain't right, I knew Jesus first. And Peter, if I never come drug you out that fishing boat, you'd have never met him. You never knew who he was. I knew who Jesus was first.
But you know what I like about Andrew in the Bible? You never hear a sermon that he preached. You never hear of anything majorly that he did other than these things. He's always bringing somebody to Jesus. He brings Peter to Jesus. He brings that boy with the loaves and fishes to Jesus. He brings some Greeks to Jesus. He's the kind of man that says this: if I never get a sermon that goes in the Bible, if I never walk on water like Peter, let me be somebody that's known for this and this alone. I'm the one that'll bring him to Jesus. I'm the one that'll do what I can. I'm the one that'll take second place. I don't have to be the one that preaches on the day of Pentecost. Just let me bring them to Jesus. Everybody else is trying to figure out, how can we feed this multitude of people? That little boy sitting there with them loaves and fishes, and they're sitting there, and he says, "Here, Andrew, look what I got." You know what? If Jesus takes, you know, come here, come with me, come on. Jesus, look what he has. And I know, I've seen you, I know you're the Son of God, but can you do something with these fish and the fishes and these loaves? You've got to be somebody that believes. If you want to bring somebody to Jesus, not only do you got to bring that brother and sister, but you got to understand, that brother and sister needs to understand, you really believe what you preach. Sometimes we tell sinners, God will work miracles, and we don't even believe it. Come on. We'll tell sinners, I know God can do that. And really, inside the core of your spiritual life is a cold heart of unbelief. Peter's the type of guy that said, not only can I bring him to Jesus, but I believe Jesus can do something with them. You may feel like, well, if I get my loved one to Jesus, if I get that friend to Jesus, what can he do? But you can be like Andrew. I don't know, it's just a few loaves and fishes. But I know God can take that life that is dead. I know that God can take that life that is a sinner, and I can do something with that life. Now hear me today, my friend. We must be willing to let Jesus do this. Third point I want to make today is this. We must be willing to let Jesus win through us and not depend on our own clever techniques. A lot of times when we try to reach out to family, you have to be honest, we do it in the way that we think is best. Come on. We're clever enough that we know what's going to work best. So I'm going to bring them to Jesus, but before I do, I want them to filter through my theology that I can get them to Jesus. I'm telling you, friends, if they never accept your theology, they'll only accept Jesus. That's all right. I want them to be as punctual as I am before they... No, that don't even make no sense. That'd be like me looking at my daughter and saying, before you know Jesus, you got to follow my rules. And no, I'm going to tell my daughter, look, there's always so much I can do. Run to Jesus. He's the one I want you to see. He's the one you need to talk to. He's the one that can multiply. He's the one that died on the cross. You get to Jesus. It's not my clever techniques. Andrew knew this. Peter, I always just want to tell you one thing. Put down the fishing net. Get out of the boat. I found who Jesus is. Who's that? And just don't worry about it. Come with me. Who is he? Don't worry. Just come with me. I could sit here and give you doctrine. I could sit here and give you theology. I could tell you where he's born at. I could tell you about John the Baptist. But instead of me wasting your time, you come and see him for yourself. Amen. I'm telling you, friends, when you're reaching out to your family, don't sit there and try to convince them of something, especially if they ain't born again. Get them born again. Bring them to Jesus and let the Son of God convince them. There is no record, my friend, of Andrew arguing with Peter or Philip arguing with Nathaniel. They merely invited the one who they were witnessing to come and to see. That's all they had to do. If I can get you to Jesus, I've done enough right there. If I can get you to Christ, I'm telling you, my friend, everything else is going to be all right. I read a story one time. Anybody ever heard of a man by the name of... His last name was Huxley. And Huxley was one of the biggest agnostics of his day. And some of you may have heard of him. He was real big in the 19th century. He was a 19th century agnostic. Wrote a lot of books that discredited the Bible. I mean, he wrote all sorts of stuff. He was something else. He was the devil, to be honest with you. But he was a mess. One day, there was a big old breakfast that they had at a university type of a setting. And all of them were sitting there, and they were all staying up on the same facility, same campus. And it came Sunday morning, and everybody was going to church that was there. Most of the people were going to church except Huxley here. And Huxley sitting there, he found a man who was fervent for his testimony. Wasn't the smartest man, wasn't there to debate. And Huxley here went up to this Christian man and said, look, I don't want you to go to church today. I want you to do something. That man said, I'm going to the house of God. He said, what are you talking about? He said, I want you to sit here, and I want you to explain to me
why it is that you're serving Jesus Christ. And that man said, Huxley, we all know you're the smartest man on campus here. You know, you got all these degrees and all these different things. We know you're smart. And he said, to be honest with you, I can't sit here with the Bible and start debating you. He said, I know you've studied through why you don't think Noah's flood happened. And I know you study. I know you've got all that stuff. He said, to be honest with you, I just read it and believe it, and that's all I do. He said, I don't feel like debating you. And Huxley said, no, you got no wrong. I don't even want to debate you. I just want you to sit down at this table, and I want you just to testify, why in the world are you serving the Lord Jesus Christ? I don't want to argue with you. Just sit down and talk to me. The man sat down at the table. He said, I'll sit with you. And the man just began to open his mouth and began to testify what the Lord Jesus Christ did for him. The man then sat there and began to tell him about all the things that God's done for his family and his life. And all of a sudden, when the man was finished, when everything was done, he looked up and Huxley had tears running down his face. And this is what Huxley said. He said this right here. He said, I would give my right hand if only I could believe that. With tears running down his face, he said, all of that sounds so wonderful and so good. I would give my right hand if I could just believe it. Church, let me tell you this. You're not going to win them by just arguing with them. Huxley was one of the most arguable men in the agnostic movement. You're not going to win them by just arguing with them. And you know what that man could have sat there at that table with Huxley and started saying, look, we're in this chapter, verse, chapter, verse. That man sat there and said, the reason I'm a Christian is because I came and I saw. I felt His presence. I know He's real. My friend, how can we reach Him? I'll tell you how. Let your testimony and your faith be so contagious. Let it be so convincing. You may not be able to argue verse for verse, chapter for chapter, but if you can sit there and your faith is so tangible that people can say something's real about what they are feeling. Let me tell you one of the reasons I'm a Christian today. I'm going to be honest with you. I came across one that way. I've been raised in church my whole life. I'm just going to be honest. And as my wife usually goes to the piano. When I was raised in church, I was raised Sunday after Sunday. I went to church. I remember we went after my granddad died. We had multiple different pastors come through. I remember I had one pastor, and he good folks. I'm not saying they're bad people, but be honest with you, all they could do was teach. That's all they could do. I mean, it's so disconnected from me. I never felt like. But I remember the day that Brother Irvin Ambrose came to our church. He was about 26, 27 years old, and I guess now that I think, I guess he's close to my age. No significance tied to that at all, but. He sat there, Brother Irvin came to my church, and there was something about it. You know what, Brother Irvin is a guy. He don't have a degree in theology. He hadn't been to Bible school. But I'll tell you this, my brother's full of the Holy Ghost. And there's certain things today. There's probably some things in the Bible. He would sit there and say, I don't know about the doctrine of eternal sonship. I don't know about this doctrine. I don't know about that theology. I don't know about pneumatology. I don't know about pulpit ethic. I don't know about... He's just a holiness preacher. But you know what happened when I was a young boy? When I seen Brother Irvin worshiping God, and when he would preach the Word, it was so tangible that I would say to myself, I would send chills down my spine. I would say, oh Lord, that's the happiest man I've ever seen in my life. I remember coming a teenager, I'll tell you one thing, Brother Irvin type guy, he'd get up there, he worshiped. I'll tell you, he worshiped God. He worshiped God like if he's all by himself. He's going to worship the Lord. Contagious worship. And I'd sit there as a teenager and wonder, tell you one thing, I don't know about this or that, but I'll tell you this, that brother right there knows Jesus Christ. Church, your testimony is going to be tangible. Information only does so much. Doctrine only does so much. It guides. It does lead. It does guide. But when you're trying to get somebody to Jesus, don't sit them down and try to explain the difference in doctrines. Please, don't waste their time and don't waste yours. Let people know this one thing. As we evangelize more in this community and we try to do the more for the Lord Jesus Christ, there's one more thing you've got to understand. I want you to get this. How was it that Andrew's testimony was so influential? I'll tell you how it was, and please give me your attention. Just about a few more minutes. The reason their testimony was so influential is this. They have spent time with Jesus. You sit down and

years ago. I have to understand, you know what God's challenged my heart with this week? As I got down and prayed, I just felt the Holy Ghost take my mind to the verses. Stir up the gift with inside of you. Stir it up. You can't just let it burn out, church. If you're going to be evangelistic, if we're going to be witnesses, if we're going to convince sinners every time they come to this church, they need to leave here and say, is not our hearts on fire? Is your heart on... Ask yourself this question today, and I'm just obeying God. Is your heart on fire this morning? Or is it a smoldering testimony of what used to be? Is your heart on fire? Can you... Is your testimony contagious? Or is it just something to say, well, what if this is my testimony? I get up here every Sunday. In 2007, I got saved. It was good. God good. He saved me. It was wonderful. But I haven't felt it since then. That's all that happened. I got saved in 2007. That's good. God, praise the Lord. And every time I get up here, every Sunday morning, I would say, I got saved in 2007. God's good. And I got up here next week, I got saved in 2007. God's good. You need to go to Jesus. I got saved in 2007. God's good. What a dead, dry way to witness. What about if I come up here every Sunday morning and say, look, yes, I was saved in 2007, but the other day... The other day when I was reading the Bible and I was praying, God took these verses. He said, Brother Derek, look, he said, Derek, look at those. All of a sudden my heart's burning. And I said, I can't wait to get to church and tell everybody about it. That is what is going to work. Stand to your feet all over this building. The secret to being an effectual witness is that you've got to spend time with Jesus. If you do not spend time with Jesus, you will never be effective in the kingdom. Hear me. If you do not spend time with Jesus, you will never be effective. Don't expect them to be one when you only prayed for them every other weekend. Don't expect them to be one. And I know God can move on one prayer. I know that. But can we not, as church members, say, God, square one is this, and this is where we're at this morning. God, set our hearts on fire. The way we're going to do this morning, can we just come and stand around the front of the church, empty them pews, and let's just find a place to stand. Come on, empty them pews, find your place to stand.

0: Praise the Lord, praise the Lord. 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
2: Chapter 4. We're going to, after we have had a time here around the altars here tonight, we're going to receive communion. Appreciate Miller's making preparation, helping us on the communion for tonight. And everybody that's a Christian, you are certainly welcome to participate in this. The book of James, chapter 4. We have, for the last several services, we've been talking about our need to step up and to step forward into some wonderful new things, goals and visions and dreams that the Lord can give to us concerning our life and this year, 2011. But I just want to I'm not putting on the brakes on this at all, but I just want to, just as an aside tonight, give you an encouragement in another area, and that is making sure that in all of our planning and all the purpose that we set forth to accomplish, that we do not leave God out of this.

Amen. He has to be central in all that we are doing. And so even in our planning, even in the things that we want to do, make sure that your heart is lined up with the heart of God, the will of God in everything. James chapter 4, and reading here, starting with verse number 13. Go to now, ye that say, today or tomorrow, we will go into such a city and continue there a year, and buy and sell and get gain. Whereas you know not what shall be on the morrow. For what is your life? It is even a vapor that appeareth for a little time and then vanisheth away. For that you ought to say, if the Lord will, we shall live and do this or that. But now you rejoice in your boastings. All such rejoicing is evil. Therefore, to him that knoweth to do good, but doeth it not, to him it is sin. So in all of our planning and our ideas and dreams as far as the coming year is concerned, there's this caution that needs to be included in all of this. And that is, whatever you do, don't move away from the will of God. Don't allow yourself to even ignore the will of God. Most of us, we know the will of God. We know what the Word of God says, and sometimes our problem is not that we don't know what to do. It's that we know and we neglect it. We neglect to do what the Lord asks us to do. It's a dangerous thing to just ignore and disregard what the Lord is saying to us. You know, whenever you step out of the will of God, you're not the only person affected. When you move away from God's will for your life, you are not the only one. Others around you are affected by that. When you step out of the plan of God and the will of God, others are affected. Lot, he chose the well-watered plains and wound up down in Sodom. And Lot was not the only one affected. The Bible says that his righteous soul was vexed. He was troubled and vexed in his spirit because of the decision that he had made. But yet he's sitting in the gates with the elders of those of Sodom and Gomorrah. And his family, his children, and those around him are affected. Not to neglect the reality of the fact that if Lot would have been able to declare and to have a righteous influence in that place. But for some reason, he just sat with the elders in the gate and just became like one of them. Even though his soul was vexed, he knew what was right. Yet he just kind of went along with what was going on. And when judgment came, then all of those around him were affected. His wife and his children were all affected by the choice that he made. Amen. David chose to not go out to war when others were going out to war. And he was a man of war and a leader. But instead of going out to war, he stays behind and he gets himself in trouble with Bathsheba and adultery. And as a result, his family is affected and the whole nation is affected by the decision. You don't live to yourself. Amen. None of us live to ourselves. We all make decisions. And if you move out of the will of God, other people are affected by the choices that we make. That's why it's so important that we stay right in the center of the will of God, and that we never leave God out of our purpose and our planning and our dreams and our visions. Make sure that we're moving in the direction of the will of God. Jonah, he decided to go another direction. God was calling him to Nineveh, and he just ran the other way. And when he went down to Joppa, got on that ship, paid the price there, trying to get away from the will of God, but he couldn't do that. And he almost took a whole ship down, almost took a whole ship of pagan sailors down with him. And he was the one that had stepped out of the will of God. And when he got back in step with the purpose and the will of God for his life and his calling, then God began to give him
favor. He goes down to Nineveh and preaches to that wicked pagan city that he really didn't even want them to turn from their sins, but they begin to repent and turn away from their sin. I mean, if you stay in step with God, then you're going to have the favor of God. If you get out of the will of God, you're affected by it. Others around you are affected by it. It may be a much more far-reaching effect than you could ever imagine when we leave God out of our plan and our purpose. There's a wonderful verse in Psalm 33 in verse 11. Psalm 33 in verse 11, it says, "The counsel of the Lord standeth forever, the thoughts of His heart to all generations." Amen. The will of God is not something to be afraid of. The will of God comes from the heart of God. Amen. And you can trust the heart of God. And so don't be afraid that if I submit myself to the will of God, that it's going to hinder my plans. Or it's going to somehow be a ball and chain around my purpose and my success. No, it's when we yield to the Lord and to the purpose of God and to His plan, and we do the will of God, because we can do that with confidence, because we know that the will of God comes from the heart of God. Amen. And what a wonderful thing that it is. But it's a big mistake to make plans and leave God out. Amen. A big mistake to do that with all of our planning and all of our purpose. I know of churches, and we probably move to the other extreme, but I know of churches that have, you know, they'll have staff meetings one day a week, and they'll go from the morning till the evening, and sitting there talking about what we're going to do and how we're going to do it and how we're going to make it happen, and they make all their plans. And that's, you know, planning is not a bad thing, but you need to make sure that you incorporate in all your planning times to seek the Lord, times to call upon the Lord, and not just man-made ideas and plans. Our counsel needs to come from the heart of God. Amen. Amen. Seek the Lord about your life. Seek the Lord about your future. Young people, don't just make your plans thinking that, you know, what you want is going to fall in place. You need to seek the heart of God. Seek the will of God and follow His plan. And I've heard parents and family members say before, "Oh, I could never let my family or my children go to some mission field or some foreign field. It's too dangerous for them to go there." Not so. The safest place to be is in the will of God. It doesn't matter where it is. If it's in some dangerous foreign field, it doesn't matter. If you're stepping in the will of God, that is the safest place to be. And right here at home can be the most dangerous place to be if you're out of the will of God. Amen. So don't leave God out. Don't leave Him out. Make sure that whenever you're making your plans for this year and the coming weeks and months, and that you're calling upon the Lord. Lord, what would please You? What is Your will? What do You want to do? And that was the warning here from James. Chapter 4. Go to now. The phrase there is just, listen up to me. Pay attention to this. This is important. Go to now. Pay attention. This is an important thing. Today or tomorrow we will go into such a city and continue there a year, and buy and sell and get gain. Now that verse is packed full of man's plans. Man's plans. Talking about a time frame, first of all. A period of time. Today and tomorrow, this is what we're going to do. This is our plan, a time frame. Talking about places. We're going to go into such and such city. Places. You need to ask the Lord about timing. You need to ask the Lord about places and what God wants to do and where that He wants to do it. And then say, we're going to go into such a city and we're going to continue there a year. Again, the timing. They were describing a people who make plans and say, this is what we're going to go. We're going to go to this city at this particular time, and we're going to stay here for a whole year. And then, not only that, but describing what their plans were during the time that they were there. We're going to buy, and we're going to sell, and we're going to get gain. This whole verse is about man's presumption. Presuming
that we can make plans and leave God out of it. It's important. Our timing. He said today or tomorrow we're going to do this. We don't know what another day is going to bring. The scripture says, boast not of tomorrow. Don't make your plans of tomorrow because you don't know what another day is going to bring. Arizona, a congresswoman, yesterday morning, just an open air meeting with her constituents, just to have an opportunity to talk to those that she served in her congressional district. Suddenly a 22-year-old young man, just, you know, crazy, out of his mind, but had a gun, moves right up and somehow was able to get it point blank range and shot the congresswoman right in the head. And the bullet went through her brain. And she is surviving at this point, but in very critical condition. Six other people, some of them are her staff members, murdered right there on the spot. One was just a 9-year-old little girl, murdered in that tragedy there. And some 18 or 19 people were injured and shot in that terrible incident there in the state of Arizona. How could they have ever imagined that such a tragedy was going to take place? As a matter of fact, they said that the congresswoman on her phone had tweeted. Y'all know what tweeting is, don't you? She had tweeted on her phone and said, inviting people to come and meet with me at such and such place in front of a grocery store. And just a few minutes before that she made these comments, and then suddenly within a matter of minutes, this crazed young man walks right in point blank range and shoots her and begins to shoot randomly in the crowd. And not any of that were in that crowd could have ever in their wildest dreams ever have thought that such a horrible thing could happen that day. We don't know what tomorrow is going to bring. I just got a call this afternoon about 1:30 or so. My mother called, and a young man, I say young because he's my age, a little bit younger than me. I went to church with him as a teenage boy, David Brown. And David has been away from the Lord for a lot of years. But yesterday, him and his brother were cutting wood, taking a tree down. Something happened, some sort of an accident. The tree fell on him and killed him. And a young man with a family, he could have never have imagined that something like that could have happened. Their family could have never imagined such a horrible thing that could have happened to them. We don't know what another day is going to bring. Some of you remember that we just a few weeks ago, probably not more than 6 or 8 weeks ago, that there was a man and his wife and another lady that came into our service on a Sunday night and sat back there behind where Brother Donnie's at. And in the altar service, they came forward and they prayed here at the altar. And the man's wife, her name was Barbara. Actually, both of the ladies' name was Barbara. And the other one, Faye, wanted to get her a Bible and got her a Bible. And then she never did show up again and wasn't able to give it to her. But Yule Gregory, who was the young man, his wife, Barbara, that was sat beside him, she passed away this week. Her funeral was this afternoon. We do not know what another day. She's only 32 or 3 years old. We don't know what another day is going to bring. We can't presume on tomorrow. That's why we need to make our plans in the center of the will of God. Amen. Doing the will of God. And understand that the will of God is not something that's going to hinder you. It's not going to slow you down. It's not a ball and chain around your progress. But the will of God is the safest place to be. The will of God is the happiest place for you to be. The will of God is a wonderful place to find and to stay in. Amen. David said, there's just but a step between me and death. And for all of us here tonight, we don't know what another day is going to bring. That's why it's best for every one of us to never make to boast of tomorrow or presume what might can happen tomorrow. And if you're not a Christian, don't say, well, I'm going to get saved soon. Get saved today. Get saved now. Give your heart to the Lord now. You don't know what tomorrow is going to bring or this week is going to bring. We don't have any promise of the future. Amen. Don't leave God out of your life. Don't just ignore the plan of God and the will of God for your life. But get in step with the will of God. And that one verse of scripture talks about time frame. Talks about places.
It talks about plans and prophets and all the things, all these presumptions that men make about their lives and their future. And we can't do that unless we are in the center of the will of God. Doing the will of God. Remember the story of that rich farmer there in Luke chapter 12. His ground brought forth so plentiful. Verse 17 it says, and he thought within himself, saying, what shall I do, because I have no room where to bestow my fruits? And he said, this will I do, I will pull down my barns and build greater, and there will I bestow all my fruit and my goods. And I will say to my soul, so thou hast much goods laid up for many years. Take thine ease, eat, drink, and be merry. Totally presumptuous. Totally making plans for the future. Now, there was nothing wrong with building and progressing. There's nothing wrong with doing things that would describe progress. But we can't leave God out of it. You can't forsake the Lord. And that His will and His heart has to be in all of our plans. Amen. Glory to God. Brother Cartwright, when he was here, he asked me to go to Tanzania later on this year and to do some pastoral teaching to pastors. He said there's hundreds of them there that just need exposure to the Word of God and teaching. And you know me, I'm ready to go, but I'm submitting this opportunity to God. Lord, is this your plan? Is this your will? Because I don't want to step out of the will of God. I want to do what the Lord wants me to do. And so I commit this situation to the Lord. If it's the Lord's will for me to go to Africa this year, then I want to make sure that it's His planning and not mine. Amen. And all that we do, we need to listen to the voice of the Lord. You can see the pride that is in this the description here in James chapter 4. Whereas you know what shall be on the morrow, for what is your life? It is even a vapor, just a puff of smoke that appears for a little time and then vanish away. For that you ought to say, if the Lord will. You ought to say, Lord, I want to see all these things accomplished. And I've written down my plans. And I have desires and goals. But Lord, I under every one of these categories, Lord, I'm submitting them all to you. Your will, your purpose, what you want to do, and however you want to bring it to pass. And if it's not your will, Lord, then I want to stay away from it. Amen. You know, pride causes us to think that our ideas and our will could be better than God's. That's why people ignore the will of God and go their own way. It's pride. Pride keeps people from God. Pride keeps people from God's best for their life. People want to be in control of their life. They want to be the master of their fate, you know, the captain of their own life, their own soul. They want to be in control of their life. But pride demands that we control our own lives. But humility and submission to God and to the plan of God and the will of God, understanding that His heart is good. And He cares about you and He loves you. And so when you submit your life and your future and your will to the plan of God, what a wonderful thing that it is. So the will of God is not a chain. It's not a shackle. But rather, it's the key. It's the key to you getting anywhere with God. It's the key to all these wonderful things that God puts in your heart. Submit yourself, therefore, unto God. Yield yourself to the Lord. Don't leave God out. But instead, make Him the center of all that you're doing. Amen. James said, you ought to say, if the Lord will. If the Lord will. So you preface all of these things that you're writing out on your plans and your goals and your little goal cards that we handed out and all those things. You preface it all with, if the Lord wills. If the Lord wills. If the Lord wills. And we commit ourselves to Him, knowing that He does everything well. Amen. You know, He wants you to know His will. You know, so many people, they look at the will of God as something that's
It's something so hard to find that God has hid it from us, and we can never know the will of God or understand what the will of God. But here's something that I believe with all of my heart. If you get willing, if you make your heart willing to do whatever God wants you to do, then you're in a position to hear from God and know the will of God. Amen. If you're willing to do whatever He says, if you get yourself to that place where you can say, Lord, it doesn't matter to me. I'll do what You want me to do. I'll go where You want me to go. I'll say what You want me to say. I'll submit myself, my life, every detail of my life. I put it into Your hands. And if you get willing, completely willing to do whatever, then God, He'll make His will known to you. He's going to make His will known to you. Ephesians chapter 5 and verse 17. Wherefore, be ye not unwise, but understanding. Not only does He want you to know His will, but He wants you to understand His will. There's something about drawing closer to the Lord, getting closer to God, like Moses who drew nearer to the Lord. And He revealed His acts, His ways to Moses, but His acts to the children of Israel. Moses, because of his closeness to the Lord, not only knew what God wanted to do, but he understood why that he wanted to do it. The closer that you get to God, you not only understand what His will is, but you can see clearly what He's wanting to accomplish and why that He's wanting to do the things that He's wanting to do. Don't be unwise, but rather understand what the will of God is. Amen. Get to know the will of God and to understand the purpose and the plans of the will of God in your life. And then Romans chapter 12 and verse 2. Not only do we need to understand His will, but the Scripture says that we need to prove the will of God. Prove the will of God. Romans 12 and 2. Be not conformed to this world, but be transformed by the renewing of your mind, that you may prove what is that good and acceptable and perfect will of God. That you put it to the test and you prove the will of God. How do you do that? Well, you start out by doing what you know to do. Amen. Some folks just are sitting back waiting. Oh, I can't wait till one day God just drops this big vision on me and this everything just is so fabulous and wonderful. All the things that He wants us to do. That's not the way it is. He wants you to prove it. He wants you to take a step in the direction of the will of God. Even if it's just a small little step, take the step. Prove the will of God and put it to the test. And then take another step and another step and another step, moving in the will of God. Hallelujah. Amen. And then do it from your heart. Since the will of God comes from the heart of God, then if you can submit yourself to His will and to His heart, and do it from your heart, there's such a wonderful, wonderful fulfillment and joy from being right where God wants you to be, doing what He has called you to do. Amen. Do the will of God from the heart. Ephesians chapter 6. Not with eye service, as men pleasers, but as the servants of Christ, doing the will of God from your heart. Amen. Praise the Lord. Do you know that is the most successful avenue of work in the kingdom of God and work in the ministry is whenever you are putting your heart into it. Amen. Otherwise, it becomes just a drudgery to you. It's just a job. It's just a duty that you have to fulfill week after week after week. But when your heart is in it, then you can press right on. You can keep right on. You can do what needs to be done. And you have great joy and fulfillment from doing the will of God because your heart is in tune with the will of God. Amen. Don't leave God out. Don't leave God out of your plans. But start with your walk with God. Start with your relationship with God. And submit everything. As I said, preface everything that you desire. Even all these things that you're writing down. Preface them with, if this is God's will, if this is God's will, this is what I would love to see happen. This is what's in my heart for 2011, but I'm not going to leave God out of this.
I'm going to keep him at the very center of this. He's going to be the focus of my life and my purpose. And I'm not going to make the mistake of getting out of his purpose, out of